0: girl.
1: Oh my God. Vegas.
2: You and Ashley may share it if Ashley comes.
0: No, I'll share it with Ashley.
1: I'm on my other phone. This phone will show you, but usually when you look at the screen, it'll say account restricted. And so all of my videos were getting 12,000, 10,000, 16,000, 14,000, 12,000, 27,000. And then it got restricted and we're at like 800 views. So it's Kendall Talks Crime though. If you would like to go and revive me.
2: Crime. Luna, so I know that the paperback came out and that she was saying that she was going to write new stuff in it, but I don't think that's what happened with the paper book or the paperback. I think it's just the paperback version of whatever's out there already.
1: So what's interesting is that I saw, like, I went down like a Reddit wormhole and people said that there was a second version of this particular book released. I have the original one that, like, I pre-ordered. So I can only imagine what the hell she took out of this. And, like, I don't fucking like that girl, but I can't really blame her.
2: Well, like I told you at CrimeCon last year.
1: What is this random cameo? Like, what is this?
2: Last year at CrimeCon, like we said, she was nominated for Book of the Year. And then Alora and Millennial went over and put...
1: I will sue them.
2: They put flyers in the books that told the real story.
0: So we're going to CrimeCon this year. So no tea, no shade. But I will have to say.
2: May.
1: Can I have an invite?
0: I just told you, girl, if you were
1: listening. We can talk about it. But I got shit to say. There's like a random cameo of like Ken in here. What the fuck is this? Like, there's so much stuff in here that I'm just like, I've been dumbfounded by. I literally had to put the book down.
0: I'm with you, girl. If you open up your listening ears, I said, if you want, I have an extra bed at CrimeCon. I don't have a ticket to CrimeCon, but if you just
1: need to really
0: got you.
1: When we get off here, I'm gonna DM you my number and we'll talk about it.
0: Yeah, we'll talk about it. But
1: like the random Ken cameo, I can't. I literally can't.
0: Extra bed at Caesar's Palace. If you need a bed at Caesar's Palace.
1: I remember there. I would love nothing more.
0: She said, I remember there. I don't need any of that.
1: I have your TikTok. I'll send you my number when we get off here.
0: It sounds good. But yeah, what were we saying?
2: Oh, just talking
1: about Mama Amber, I told you we were going to be friends.
2: I told you.
0: But yeah, no, this book, I feel like that's what we were talking about.
2: Yeah, right? The book coming out in paperback.
0: Yeah. You know, shout out to Millennial. She's not in here tonight. I don't see her, but she was the one.
1: The book is fucking despicable.
0: It's despicable. She was the one who put those little inserts in all the books at CrimeCon so people know what was up.
2: Yeah.
1: I did like a little series on my true crime account, like reading it and like going through it, like all of these. It's on TikTok at Kendall Talks Crime. And then I got restricted. Gypsy put me in jail where she should be.
0: I did find you when I looked you up, and I'm putting you on the screen right now. Kendall Talks Crime.
1: Mm-hmm. Yeah, so that's my crime page. I haven't been posting because I get like 10 views now. Like she grounded me. my name page though was just Kendall Kuiper. I still talk about true crime on there a good bit. Things like that. And I love nothing more than to shit on and talk about Wait. Oh, nothing more than to shit on and talk shit about Gypsy Bros. That's what I meant.
0: Yeah. Goes, what are we talking about again? Who are we talking about again?
1: No, I'm so dead. I'm so dead.
2: Have you been on the TikTok streets, like watching any of the lives or anything?
0: I don't know which ones.
2: So like when she gets in there with her friends and stuff.
1: Well, personally, I am blocked. So I have to go on another account to watch. People send it to me and I'm like, fuck, I can't watch it. So I have to like go to like another account. I have seen a good bit. Can we talk about for just 1 second? Where is her child?
0: Okay, I want to say real quick, I believe the child exists.
2: Yes.
1: No, I like, yes, she exists, but like, not where.
2: My concern is that the child seems to be left with a lot of random people that she barely knows.
1: That was my only point. Exactly. Yeah. Yeah.
2: Normally we don't talk about her child, but I think it is important.
1: No, I never want to like bring a child into the conversation. Yeah. That's like all I want to say is like, I just think something odd is going on and that's it. I don't want to talk about a child.
2: Yeah.
0: I would say that is definitely a potential. That is definitely possible.
2: She's on holiday with Christy. Yeah.
0: Yeah. I hope that Christy is living her best life, eating all the cookies in the world.
1: Girl, me too. I mean, for fuck's sake, yeah, me too.
0: You know,
2: somebody should send her some cookies. But no,
1: this is crazy.
2: Did you see that Christy and Gypsy did a whole like TikTok together where it was like mom and daughter time or some crap like that?
0: I blocked her. I wasn't blocked because I only have like 2,000 something followers because I don't post, but I blocked her.
1: So. I know this isn't what you said. I'm blocked, but I had so many people tag and send me this. The video of her like falling back into the lake like Natalie Reynolds did.
0: Yeah, it's bad a little bit.
1: It makes my eye twitch. My eye is literally twitching. I can't.
2: So you two are the age of people that would watch Natalie Reynolds, I would assume.
0: I mean, nobody I know knows who Natalie
1: Reynolds is. If I was slow like you, yeah, I absolutely would.
2: I didn't even know who she was until she came out with Gypsy.
0: I didn't know the name Natalie Reynolds, but I knew about this.
1: It's like an infection, like on like the For You page. Like, good for her. Like, you go viral, great. But you're just like copying everyone else, and then you do the worst collaborations ever that go viral, and they do well for you, and then they shit on the other person, and you don't care because you're a terrible person. Wow, what a great fucking creator. Whoa, that's I can't stand her. I'm so sorry. I can't. I like can't even try and lie. I can't.
2: Oh, the lake video is AI. Really?
0: I don't
1: know. Is it?
0: That's true.
2: I thought it was because like the
0: have to see
2: her wig did not move.
0: No.
1: Her wig did not move.
0: No shade intended. I'm not saying.
1: Wait, let me go on another account. And we can watch it together. We can decide if we think it's AI.
2: She said yes, it is. Okay,
0: it's possible.
2: I was wondering about that because when her wig didn't move, I was like, "That's weird." Because that wig is not.
0: I personally don't think that it's AI. I could be wrong. I could 100,000% be wrong. Oh, this one.
2: Yeah.
0: I thought we were talking about the Natalie Reynolds.
2: No.
1: She crops it. Like, her wig doesn't move because she crops it. Wait, I'm going to watch it very soon.
0: Okay, so I thought we were talking about the Natalie Reynolds.
2: No.
0: This one?
1: No, but like, okay, so you know, like, the Natalie Reynolds, like, her lore is like, she, the homeless woman, like, she made her jump the light. Like, that's what, like, Gypsy is redoing. Absolutely. I don't think this is AI. I just think she's fucking stupid, for lack of better words.
0: Just kidding.
2: Yeah, I have no idea.
1: It cuts right there. It cuts because her wig probably

0: It's so sad.
1: Oh, that's not good. That's not good.
2: It's just alive.
0: What the fuck did you know about Hannah Montana? You were in prison when that show was popping.
1: Hannah Montana.
0: That was the song.
1: Yeah, okay. Well,
0: it's her kid. I don't want to show it.
1: Yeah. Okay, I don't want to think about her kid because I'm so sorry. But I hate that. Oh my goodness.
0: Wait, what is this?
1: I'm so glad I have her blocked. Oh my god.
0: I have to go on another account. Like, I'm so, what is this? Sorry, I shouldn't be doing this right now. But like, I haven't looked in a while.
1: Vicky. She's saying, whoa, Vicky. Okay, I thought that's who she was talking about. Vicky? Yeah, she's in Haiti.
2: She went somewhere. I don't remember.
1: Is she going on mission trips or something?
2: I think allegedly, but it wasn't really.
1: Really?
2: Yeah. Well, that's a video for sure.
1: Well, and the fact that she's taking that.
0: That's a video for sure.
1: The fact that she's taking that.
0: Well, yeah, it's a video. It was recorded.
1: You know, that's disgusting to me that she's taking that and making it into something for herself. That's supposed to be a time where supposedly she was coerced. Because I get messages in my comments all the time about how these videos were her being coerced.
0: I'm sorry.
1: She was not coerced. If you watch those videos, there was no coercion. She was over 21. She was 21 to 23 when those videos came out.
0: Yeah.
1: So anybody who is trying to fight that, I mean, you're just looking ridiculous when you say stuff like that. And the fact that so many people have come online and just repeated that over and over and over again to make it look like we're trying to
2: There are a lot of people who have just put this certain narrative out. And it's like, they're like, well, most
0: of I will say, I do feel like I'm a part of that. But also, she's reached out to me directly and blocked me. Like, she knows that, like, I'm not doing it to admire her.
1: Mm-hmm.
0: She knows.
1: Yeah, well, and I posted the,
0: like, I am her biggest hater for sure.
1: Yeah, I posted that Gypstein video of people memeing it and everything. But and there was even some girls going to like every continent or so, not continent, but countries around Eastern Europe or Western Europe or something like that. I can't even remember
2: what.
1: Yeah, they were posting, they were doing the Jip Hip on like different
2: continents, different,
1: not continents, different, but different countries in Europe.
2: I've only been to America, so I'm failing already. But
0: like, yeah. I hate it because I know that she thinks that like people are admiring it. She doesn't understand that we are making fun of her.
1: Yeah. Yeah. So, yeah. So the cult idiot said that the FOIA videos are tampered with or some AI. No, they were straight from.
2: Well, real quick, I want to say a lot of people, you're saying that cult idiots said the FOIA videos are tampered or some AI. But everything that I see, people are saying that it's not AI. It's not tampered. You just don't understand somebody who's been in that
1: manipulated
2: situation. And on one hand, I
0: please me too. I don't even like my mother, and I didn't offer, so right? I don't really want to hear that. No,
1: right?
0: To those people.
1: Yeah,
2: I love my mother very, very much. So
0: you have a cold. No,
2: that's not the problem here, and I understand, and I rooted for her for a long time.
0: After
2: seeing so many things, you just can't deny it anymore. You can't. And the offering her 13-year-old daughter shit was the shit that officially turned me 100%.
0: Yeah. Because Gypsy's back. But when I saw that video, when it got released, and I was getting wrecked online for shitting on her, like, oh my god, like, you don't, like, just TikTok, like, mouth.
2: Yeah. Fucking.

0: TikTokers. And when that video came out, I made another TikTok and I was like, does anyone want to say you're sorry to me? Does anyone want to apologize? Because I had already seen the transcripts like years ago. That's why I was a hater. That video was probably the craziest. Like the freaked out videos are insane. Like,
1: And we don't even know that that was her freak out moments. So when she was having her freak out moments in prison,
2: I can only
1: she was
2: imagine.
1: actually cutting her hair
2: Nail
1: with
2: clippers.
1: toenail clippers and all kinds of stuff. So
0: I
1: I can
0: mean,
1: imagine what
0: girl's girl, I
1: real
0: guess. I
1: freak out were
0: mean,
1: like.
0: like, I, okay, here's my prediction. Like, clip this, mark my words. She's gonna end up with a woman.
2: I mean, maybe she's definitely been with women, but I don't think that's her main squeeze.
1: I don't think it
0: Yeah,
1: is either.
0: no, I agree with that. But I think that, like, for, because, like, everything that she's done has just been for, like, clicks, get people to talk about it, etc. Like, I think, like, she'll probably do that, even if it's not, like, genuine. I think that she will move on to that. I do.
2: I mean, if we're talking like
0: That's just my prediction. My prediction.
2: the Natalie Reynolds clips have come out saying that she was dating Gypsy Rose, I don't,
1: No.
2: obviously, I don't believe that, but I mean, I think that might be part of the delusion. I don't, they say all female psychos are bad. Well, does that mean that I'm a psycho? Am I
1: Maybe
2: a
0: everything
2: psycho?
0: that Natalie does is
1: All
0: rage bait,
1: psychos.
0: lies, just pure rage bait and lies is like all it comes down to. However, like my theory still stands. I think that might have been a soft launch, for not with Natalie, not with Natalie, but with another woman. Because she said herself in her own little documentary that she had a good time with girls
1: Well, I think
0: and
1: it would be a good a new step for her, something that would bring more attention to her.
2: I
0: mean
2: could
0: that's always been about is like the attention.
2: totally be wrong, but I feel like she gives off a thinking
0: This wig is so fucking busted, sorry.
2: She gives off seeking male validation, and any kind of female interest might be more
0: Male validation,
2: stuff.
0: any validation, anything. Even when people are making fun of her and she doesn't like get it, she still takes it as validation.
1: Yeah, she does.
2: I mean,
0: So
2: fair enough. Fair enough.
0: I
2: Anything.
0: took a pause from like making like videos, like reenacting them because I was like, I don't want to feed into this. I've already clearly done enough. And it's just sad, honestly. Like, no comment. Like,
1: Yeah, so have you had any other interaction or fallout from your cameo experience with Gypsy or any of the other stuff that you've done?
0: Cameo directly like reached out to me.
1: Really?
0: They well, first off, they wanted me to be a creator on there and I denied it. And so I have all the emails like going back and forth with them, because they tried to delete my review that I left. And I just like wasn't having it, so I argued with them to
1: Yes.
0: hell and back. But other than that, like people, like, oh my God, I can't take myself seriously with this.
1: Yes, Ryan.
2: Take it off, girl.
0: Get the best of both worlds. But no, like Cameo, like we went back and forth. Like, I'm trying to find the email right now. about my review because it was true. I could have made a cool $15,000-$20,000 if I wanted to sue them. But for me personally, I just wanted to prove a point.
1: So what did they do to get?
0: So when I got the cameo, I gave it like 1 star. And the basis of like how you rate like the cameos that you get is like high quality video, longevity, specific, whatever. It's just it's like things like that. And so I gave her 1 star. I give her 2 actually, because I was like the video was very long and it was very high quality. And after that, they deleted my they deleted my review. And so then that was when I lost my shit. There's also, if you go to my TikTok, I have an entire like playlist of me like literally beefing with Cameo. No, like actually, hang on. I can look over. Hang on. Because it was like I was correct.
3: Tell me why I just discovered that Gypsy Rose Blanchard does cameos. Gypsy Rose also sent me a message. I just could never expected any of this to happen.
0: Searched
3: I
0: it.
3: just wanted to say that I knew you were a troll. Mind you, this is like 4 hours later, but I wanted the opportunity to show my growth as a human being and answer the question and be the voice of guidance because I didn't have one in the past. Yeah, because you often you're okay. Anyways, so I was trying to be a good role model for you, and I really hope that you may find some maturity along the way. May God bless your life. Some Gypsy Rose telling me to find some maturity. Literally no further commentary. If the Gypsy Rose, if you were one of the, sorry, I keep
0: Okay,
1: You
0: wait.
1: know,
0: Hang on, where is my like cameo beef?
1: her and her friends and stuff like that
3: Gypsy Rose
1: don't really
3: Blanchard is on
1: come
3: cameo.
1: after us too much. We did get a couple of copyright strikes.
3: I'll say about it, but you guys kept tagging me last night.
2: Thing that if
0: Wait, I'm sorry. I didn't hear you. What did you say?
1: No, we said that we haven't had any like beef or anything with Gypsy or any of her friends,
0: Wild.
1: but we have gotten struck a couple of times.
2: Well, I have had an instance where the main friend said that if Gypsy Rose took her own life, it would be my fault.
1: Yeah, we did get that.
0: Your fault? My
1: Yeah,
2: fault.
1: our fault.
2: Yeah.
1: Yeah, so
0: Allegedly. Allegedly.
2: allegedly, it's not my fault, girl. I know. And if she's ma that mad about it, then
0: It's not your fault that she's like weak and you just like speak the truth.
2: we don't talk about anything that she can't change.
0: No, and it's like creators like you guys, me, Audrey, April, like we it's all true. You can't sue for defamation when it's true. You can't do that. So I hate being an empath. Like I don't want anyone ever to, off themselves. However, it wouldn't be anybody's fault besides like if you're going to off yourself, you made that choice.
1: Yeah,
2: That's a
0: You
2: fair
0: did
1: no,
0: that.
1: I
0: It's not
1: agree.
0: somebody's fault.
1: I agree, and people who
0: I'll
1: try to
0: send you
1: put
0: my
1: that
0: lawyer and you're fine.
1: I agree, and people who put that on other people are downright disrespectful, and
2: We don't encourage
0: it's
2: that.
0: just
1: yeah, we
0: it's
1: don't encourage
0: manipulative. It is so fucking manipulative because as in like I say I like as in I'm Gypsy, like I was so bullied and like this and that, I couldn't take it anymore. So I like Okay, then just like get off the internet? Question
1: Yeah.
0: mark.
1: Well, she chooses to be in the
0: Sorry,
1: public
0: that
1: eye.
0: sounds like so mean and like tough love, but like seriously, just like get the fuck off the internet.
1: No, I agree. And if she had gotten off the
0: Sorry.
1: internet, we would have never gone to look for those files. If she had just gotten out of
0: Yeah.
1: prison and lived her life, I would have never looked into her. So it's
0: God.
1: all her own doing that got her here.
0: Me neither.
1: So.
0: No, I was quite obsessed when the case came out originally. Like I said, when I was younger. However, like the more I looked into it, like shit is crazy. And it doesn't make sense. If you look at like the original police interrogations, if you look at the crime scene photos, if you look like it doesn't make sense.
1: No, it
0: It
1: doesn't.
0: makes no sense. There is a reason she took a plea deal instead of taking it to trial.
2: A
1: I
2: hundred
1: agree.
2: percent. And it's so crazy that my entire view has changed so completely.
0: Me
2: If I
0: too.
2: could pay money, if I could pay money to see my ex-boyfriend see the shit that I'm saying and showing
0: Me
2: now.
0: too. Me too. I was rooting for her, and then
1: I
0: I
1: must
0: like really
1: too.
0: got into it.
1: I was
2: We
1: too.
2: were watching the act,
1: I was
2: Avery.
1: praying for her while she was in prison,
0: I
1: expecting
0: was
1: the
0: ecstatic. There's probably old videos on my TikTok. Like, I was ecstatic when she got out.
2: I remember you.
0: And then I like looked like deeper and deeper, and like shit didn't make sense. I'm no longer happy.
1: And when you start looking at all of the media put out there by Gypsy and her team, whether it be
0: Yeah, no,
1: documentaries or
0: it
1: whatever,
0: doesn't make sense.
1: it all contradicts each other. There's like three or four different stories about how things happened. And so I truly believe that it's just all, like it almost feels like psyop or something like that.
0: Little bit. I was listening, but I took a sip of my drink and it went out my nose, but I was listening. Sorry.
1: I was wondering what happened. I
2: It's
1: was like,
2: okay.
1: what's going
2: I
1: on?
2: took a few sips of my drink and it all went out my mouth, so
0: I'm not quite sure how that happened, but we're just gonna move past that, and I agree with everything you just
2: It's okay. You're still a bad bitch no matter what, okay?
1: said.
2: Don't
1: Okay,
2: let anybody
1: kiddo.
2: tell you anything different.
1: Since we
0: Thank
1: only
0: you.
1: since we have about 15 minutes to 2 hours, I wanted to know,
2: This is 2 hours.
1: no, till 2 hours, till we've been on for 2 hours, my bad.
0: 1 hour and 42 minutes.
1: Yes, 1 hour and 42 minutes. So, have you ever had any paranormal, cryptid, or UFO experiences?
0: I think we talked about this earlier. No, not UFO or like anything of that sort. I talked about my like phone being tapped, my cameras being weird,
1: You
0: things
1: didn't
0: like
1: tell
0: that.
1: them that. So you want to talk about that?
0: Wait, Dad,
1: Or
0: wait, no, I thought I did I
1: no, you
0: talk
1: were
0: about
1: talking
0: this earlier?
1: you
0: It
1: were
0: was
1: talking
0: off
1: to
0: air.
1: us.
0: Off
1: Yeah, it was
0: air.
1: off air.
0: Oh, it was off. Okay, so I haven't had any experiences like that, what you're referring to. However, when I made videos on my TikTok and I was talking about a certain country, and I went on Google for the trend search, like whatever the fuck it's called, and I put in a certain country. And my name had, after I posted these videos, like talking about this, political views aside, this is my personal opinion. I had looked it up and my name had been searched in that country over 100 times, when I posted that video. And so I have cameras all around my apartment. Outside, inside my apartment, everywhere. And I woke up one morning. I was making a call to one of my friends, and like Gutwa, like when your phone is like tapped, it makes like a certain noise, like a certain like beep. And I noticed that my phone was doing that. And so I was like, oh, okay, that's like kind of weird. And so then I went to go and get crop that out. Crop.
1: That's it. We're live.
0: Use them while. I have a cup of water by my bed. And when I went to go and like refill it into my other bottle, because I'm lazy as fuck, and so I like keep one like to refill and like the normal one, like you get the drift, whatever. And so I went to like go get the refill cup, and it had a like a bunch of like paper towels in it. And my balcony was unlocked and my front door was unlocked, which is always locked. So obviously the first thing I did was I checked my Ring camera outside of my door, all my cameras inside, everything was wiped.
1: That's crazy.
0: Everything was wiped. And so I thought that was really weird. Wait, was it? Were we live when I showed you? I don't really
1: Don't show,
0: want to,
1: don't show.
0: yeah, no. But there's a building like right across the street where ever since that happened, like I see like Suburbans, SUV, like they're there all the time, and I have lived here for a minute. I'm very familiar. I've never seen it until recently, until like that really happened. And I thought that was strange. The paper towels and the cup was crazy. And especially even more crazy was all of my like footage of like everything was wiped. There was nothing.
1: That's concerning.
2: I would say that.
0: Yeah. But I did at least talk about it publicly on TikTok. I made a video and I was like, I am in very good health. I love my life. I'm mentally stable. Unless I'm pissed off and a man, then maybe not.
1: Same.
0: But I love my life. I would never do anything to me. I'm good at driving. I don't even have a car, but I'm a good swimmer, you know, et cetera, things like that. Like I had to make a video like that. So yeah, that was kind of fucking odd. It chilled out honestly after I posted the videos, so maybe Yahoo saw it and like like I'm sorry.
1: All
0: So
1: good.
0: and they like decided they're like, oh, like okay, we'll leave her alone. So now my cameras have all been working, everything's been fine. The tapping like on here stopped. So that's cool.
2: That's cool, I
0: I
2: guess.
0: still see vans. I showed you earlier we were off live. Like I showed you, like there's like vans out there every day. They have not been there like since this all happened, so it's been kind of crazy. But for the record, I love my life. I'm very happy. I'm a good swimmer. I can drive. I would never do anything to hurt myself. I love my cat. I love my life. And I am very blessed and thankful to wake up every day and be here. And I want to stay here.
1: Yes,
2: Oh,
1: I agree
2: you
1: with that.
2: should.
1: Same here. Same here.
0: It's so sad though that like it gets to the point where like you have to say things like that. It's crazy.
1: Yeah, and there's been quite a few who have said that, and then they've taken their own or supposedly done that, Like,
0: I don't own a firearm. I don't own weapons. I would never do a flip off a balcony that I have. Like, I would never do anything to harm myself ever.
1: Yes, I agree. I agree. And so, are you going to keep trolling, Gypsy?
0: Duh. Is the sky blue?
2: The sky blue.
1: Well, that's
0: a good thing. I need to, like, go on my other account because I'm, like, blocked on my main one. So I need to, like, I need to lock in and, you know.
2: Mm-hmm. Get that shit together, girl. I say that as someone who doesn't ever post anything ever other than here.
1: Yeah, right.
0: Girl, we're going to be friends. I'm going to send you my number when we get off here.
2: Do it then. Stop threatening it and just do it.
1: Well,
0: I have to do it on this phone. Is there anything else that, like, we need to discuss?
1: No, I think we're good.
2: Everything else is just BS.
1: Yeah.
2: To be honest.
1: Yeah. And just so everybody knows, Kendall was on for an hour with us before. So
2: So we've been chit chatting for a minute.
1: Yeah.
2: She has been suffering for like 3 hours almost.
0: So if you give me a minute, I do have, I wrote down some things that I would want to say to, like, help women and, you know, like, the situation we talked about, the situation I've been in. After everything I've been through, rough childhood, moving across the country, no money except for rent, deposit, and enough money for ramen noodles. I received a lot of backlash, you know, trolls, criticism, etc. And I think it made me really strong, and it truly taught me to listen to my gut. So if you are a female watching this, I urge you to listen to your gut. Your gut is always right. My gut has saved me so many times. I would urge you to be loud, scratch, pull out hair, like, be as loud as possible, text or call 911, text depending on state, etc. And I just think Gypsy Rose is a fucking piece of shit. You can follow me, my TikTok. My username is Kendall Kiper, KendallKiper. And my Instagram is its.kendall. I hope to get into YouTube soon. I have a few videos up already, but I would also love to start a podcast, start vlogging, get more into YouTube as well. Podcasting, so stay tuned for that, and follow those socials for more updates.
1: Awesome. I'm glad to hear that. And I would like to listen to your podcast because I'm sure it would be extremely entertaining.
0: It's chaotic and entertaining. Nothing of the short.
2: I'm down 100%. And yes, if you are a woman, do not second guess your first feelings about somebody. Report.
0: No, never. Like, a woman's intuition, like, it probably has been studied, but, like, it, please, if, like, you are a woman listening to this, trust your fucking gut. Please. I beg you. Please. Please. Yeah. Report. It has saved my life more times than I would like to admit. Please. Please. Please. Yeah.
2: Yes, report and or walk away from any man that makes you uncomfortable.
0: And be loud as hell. Leave hair. Scratch.
2: Yes. Scream, I have pulled hairs out in a man's car before. 100%.
0: I have as well. That's what helped me win the ride share lawsuit.
1: Mm-hmm. Well, I'm proud of you for standing up. And for doing what you can to warn people about the dangers, because there really is a lot. Being a woman, we have to be mindful of everywhere we go and everything we do. Absolutely. And every person that we interact with. So
0: always. Yeah. No, you're 100% right.
1: I thank you, Kendall, for coming on here and hanging out with us. And you
0: thank you so much for having me. It was such a pleasure. I love both of you, and I'm so thankful. Thank you so much.
1: You're welcome, Kendall. Well, I thank you, and I hope that you have a very blessed evening.
0: You as well. I love you both.
1: Okay, thank you.
2: Have a good night.
1: Bye, Kendall. You
0: too, babe. Bye.
1: Well, guys, that was a very interesting conversation.
2: Absolutely.
1: I gave her a whole list of questions that we were going to go over. And she actually answered each and every one, yeah. And I didn't give her time to go over all of the stuff because I wasn't sure, you know.
2: There's a lot going on.
1: And when you're in a live chat, things go off topic a lot, so you never know. But she's got a lot of great advice. And so go follow Kendall and help her to keep doing what she's doing.
2: Absolutely. So thank you all for watching. We appreciate all of you.
1: Yeah. And Ryan, I did. Ryan Love, I saw a question that you had. You asked if we were going to do any other cases. So like I said at the beginning, we're going to be doing the Athena Hogan case. We're working with a production team on the Lawton serial killer case.
2: Like a legit ass.
1: Yeah. Production a crew. Real production like company.
2: Works with the Kardashians production.
1: Yeah. So, and then we're also doing trying to get information on Michelle Crawford as well as other people. So
2: kind of vibe.
1: My goal is to bring awareness and justice to the women of Lawton, Oklahoma, which is my hometown. And hopefully some of those cases get solved.
2: Absolutely. So. Somebody just said that they think that we should do the Springfield 3. There's a lot that I feel like I need to look into, but we have been past the home or the place where they were taken.
1: Yeah, I've been there several times. And Nancy, actually, from this whole podcast, has actually met some of the parents, knows some of the parents, and she would be a great person to pull in on that one.
2: Check out the Toll podcast. Yes. She does seriously like Dateline level type interviews.
1: Yeah,
2: she's
1: really.
2: Amazing. Mm-hmm. Amazing. And if you disagree, then bye-bye.
1: Yes. And Nancy and her sister Pam are helping me with a project. So I'm super excited with that. Hopefully by next week it should be out. Maybe.
2: Really?
1: Maybe.
2: I have no involvement in this. I'm just watching and admiring from afar.
1: I read the script for Pam on Wednesday, so hopefully it turns out well, and we'll see.
2: Whenever you're reading out the script, I threw out my back and I was screaming.
1: She was
2: murder in the background. I was
1: She was on the stairs laid out, and I'm like, what the heck happened?
2: I fell down the stairs after. That was not what caused it. In case anybody's watching this that matters, that was not what caused it.
1: Yes.
2: But my back was hurting, and I just,
1: I'm done. It was. Okay, well, we hope that everybody has an extremely blessed night. And please go out and do something good to change the world for the better. Mm-hmm. It's so important to do that.
2: Absolutely.
1: Bye, everybody.
2: Have a good night, guys. Bye.
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6: 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And the threats to our nations, they don't sleep. They're watching our every move. Iran, Russia, China, North Korea, ISIS, Al-Qaeda. They may be watching this right now. Our military should...

0: been honed into a machine of lethal moving parts that you would be wise to avoid if you know what's good for you. We will not be intimidated. We will not back down. We don't want war. But if you want war with the United States of America, there's one thing I can promise you, so help me God. Someone else will raise your sons and daughters.
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3: 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I'm your host, Eva Fulton. In this show, we explore the incredible journeys of resilience, healing, and transformation. In each episode, we will sit down with individuals who have faced unimaginable struggles and turned their pain into power, heartbreak into hope, and their challenges into meaningful change and finding new purpose in life. Through candid conversations and inspiring stories, we will uncover how pain, whether emotional, physical, mental, or spiritual, can be the catalyst for profound growth and a deeper sense of purpose. 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Let's get started on this journey from pain to purpose. 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
4: Hey, hey, welcome everybody. Welcome to Saturday, April 4th, Year of Our Lord, 2026. I am coming to you from my own studio this time, not on the road last week. Last week, guys, I was headed to an intense, more than I knew, Ultra Tracks event. And I think I almost bit off more than I could chew, but I actually survived it. I ended up hiking over 4.9 miles that day. It was, I've done the AT. I have done parts of the Camino. You know, my intro video shows most of those pictures are off from the Camino de Santiago. That, by hands down, was so much easier than what I did last Sunday. But I survived, no injuries. Happy to report that. It was lots of scrambling over rocks. I was not prepared for that. And the elevation climb was definitely a beast. And I think in some ways that's where we have to learn where our limits are, which I think really in some ways is a good segue into my guest this week. So Paula is going to rejoin us, and I want to do a much better introduction this week than I did last week. So her husband was in the Army, served in the Army in the 90s, was a sniper. So she is a former military spouse and has, you know, seen a lot of things of how she as a practicing attorney can help those of us who are either navigating the veteran space, the parental space. So here's the rest of the breakdown on her. She's an attorney. She's an author. She's a clinical mental health counselor, fierce advocate for children. And she's the author of a book called Tumbleweeds. And she is a wealth of information. And my daughter had given me permission to, you know, even have some of the advocacy work that I did for my daughter. I would say really I helped supplement her voice a couple of years ago when she was going through some of her experiences in the health world. You know, as young adults, that can be challenging. But then there's also plenty out there for us as veterans who are navigating our health space as well. And I'm definitely an advocate that two sets of ears hear better than one. So without further ado.
1: The interview of the week is brought to you by Jersey Mike's A Sub Above.
4: Hey, Paula.
5: Hi, Eva. I'm so glad to be here with Working Tech.
4: Yeah, I know, right? For both of us. It's okay. We work with it, right? We work with
5: it. That's exactly right.
4: Adapt and overcome. They taught us well in the military. And I imagine even you as a spouse learned how to live with that as well. Adapt and overcome. So
5: absolutely.
4: Yeah. All right. So help fill in the spaces on what I didn't say about your bio that you want to, you know, give people some background. How did you get started in this space?
5: Yeah, well, I think you did mostly a really good job. So I went to law school straight after I graduated from college. My senior year of college was actually 9/11. And so, you know, the economy kind of crashed and it was tough to get a job if you were straight out of college. So I wound up enrolling in law school. So I went straight to law school from my four-year degree. I graduated in 2005. I worked as an attorney for a while, and then I just realized that law school did not prepare me for so many of the mental health issues that I faced in clients as an attorney. So often the law is just mental health triage, and no one has ever in the history of time called a lawyer because they were having a good day. It's not a good day. Yeah, it's not a good day when you're feeling like you need to call a lawyer for whatever reason. So I went back to graduate school at Lenore Ryan University, which is a small Lutheran college in Hickory, North Carolina, and I became a licensed clinical mental health therapist. So I am both. I own a law firm and a counseling practice. And so in the course of that, I do involuntary commitment court in North Carolina in a county that has an active VA. So I deal with veterans that are suffering from mental illness or who have dementia, which I think is a different classification than your traditional mental illness. But I deal with veterans in that space all the time. It is, but some of them do really great with appropriate treatment. And so there is hope. I have definitely seen people do a lot better than what we would have expected. And I also do estate planning. So I write Healthcare Power of Attorneys and Power of Attorneys, and I do guardianships for incompetent folks.
4: So how did you get started writing your book? What was the foundation of that?
5: So my book is about my four kids. So there's a section of my book about each of my children and kind of how they came into existence. So my oldest child is 32. She is legally adopted by me and my husband. I was her attorney when she was a foster child. And when she aged out of foster care, she pretty much had nowhere to go. And so my husband and I took care of her. We love her very much. And so she is our legal daughter. And we are now grandparents because she actually has a 7-year-old. And then I have three sons that are biologically mine. My oldest one was born with a complete bilateral cleft lip and palate. So we've had to do a lot of medical stuff with him. Then my middle son was a micropreemie. I had acute preeclampsia with him. So he only weighed 1 pound, 14 ounces at birth. By the way, that's another story in which my military husband is a real hero. My husband is now a certified registered nurse anesthetist, and I probably would have died but for the fact that my husband realized what was happening to me when no one else did. And then my third baby was, I mean, third time's the charm. Like, my third baby was full term, totally healthy, very low on drama. I think the universe knew that I was done and I couldn't take anymore by the time I got to him. But it's basically a story of like everything that our family had to go through with all of our children who are all now wonderful and thriving and doing great. So I'm hoping that my book makes people who have special needs children or children who have had trauma or children who are having medical issues, I hope that it empowers them, but I also hope it gives them kind of a roadmap for what they need to do when they're facing problems with their kids.
4: No, I get it. Because my daughter, a couple of years ago, started experiencing this issue with throwing up. It was not an eating disorder. She couldn't keep water down. I mean, that's how bad it was. She lost 120 pounds in 1 year. It was an awful lot of weight. She lost basically a human, right? I mean, she,
5: right,
4: she had the weight she could lose, but not that way. That that would not have, you know, she would have preferred a controlled diet, not the unexpected loss of not being able to eat and the spontaneous, you know, throwing up. It was hard to endure. I had to take her to the emergency room, and you know, the first diagnosis that she had was, oh, do you smoke pot? Yes. I mean, there are not too many teenagers don't these days. That they said, well, smoking pot was causing that. But her counter effect was it actually helped her be able to eat and keep the food down when she did smoke pot. So she tried it, you know, experimenting and not smoking, but she had more problems than when she actually smoked. So long story short, she did go to college and down into Houston at the University of Houston, had more issues, had passed out at a retail store and had to get an emergency room visit there. I got on the road as fast as I could to help her, and ended up finally with her having a different specialist appointment. She already went through one specialist, was getting nowhere fast. And then when I went down to Houston and was there in person with her at the doctor's appointment with her, helping ask the right questions, that's when we finally got the test. It's a gastric emptying test to see how much food was left in her stomach after 4 hours. And that's when they diagnosed her with gastroparesis. She had 63% of the food still in her stomach after 4 hours. And, you know, it just was fermenting. Food would ferment in her stomach because it wasn't passing through. The stomach just was not working like it was supposed to. And ultimately and there's different modalities, or I think that's the right word, where some people do a feeding tube, some people do, you know, a bunch of injections or this or that. And the gastric doctor that she went to, who happens to do like gastric sleeve and the bypass, said he had just did a reversal on the tube and ended up doing basically a bypass. So that's what Carrie had, was the bypass. You know, it's created some other issues, you know, afterwards, but at least she doesn't have that issue. But the hard part was that it took my presence being there for the doctors to listen to her. Otherwise, they just would have kept kicking her down the road with no resolution. So I say all that to lead into a question, because I know that's where you get into, how do you help navigate both the legal side, the parental side of helping your child go through some of these things?
5: So I want to start, Eva, you just gave me so much material to work with. So much. I want to start with, let's talk about adult children, because obviously there's different legal standards if you're dealing with minors versus if you're dealing with adult children.
4: Right.
5: But the first thing that I think is really important is that you, as mom and dad, are fostering a good relationship with your adult children, because if you don't have, like, there are so many adult children now who feel like they cannot go to mom and dad for whatever reason, or they won't be honest with mom and dad about something like, yes, I was smoking pot, because they don't want mom and dad to freak out. So I think it's a real testament to your motherhood that your daughter, number one, came to you at all, but number two, was very honest with you about what she was experiencing, because every child won't do that. You have to have that foundation with your kid, because that is your early, like, gateway to success, for lack of a better statement. So kudos to you for all of that. And I just want to encourage other parents that, you know, if your kid doesn't like you or feels like they can't be honest with you, they're not going to come to you. So right. That's the first thing. The second thing I'll say is that I see so many young people. It seems like the younger you are, the easier it is for you to get written off when something legitimate is going on, because doctors aren't used to seeing young people with major problems. They're yeah. used to seeing that in folks over 50. So when you're young and you come in with a presenting issue, I think it's much easier for a doctor to miss it because they think, you don't have a risk factor. Like, we see this all the time in young women with ovarian cancer, where doctors just miss it, not because all the symptoms aren't there, but just because they think they're young and it won't happen to them.
4: Yeah.
5: So I want to talk about the POT thing for a minute before we start talking about, like, healthcare advocacy, which is, I see this all the time. I have clients who come to see me for private therapy, and I've had people that have had everything from severe endometriosis to what they thought were heart palpitations and panic attacks to mental health issues. And when they went to the doctor, the regular doctor, the second they admitted to smoking pot, the doctor just pretty much shut it down. Like, well, you just need to stop smoking pot. That's your problem.
4: That's what the emergency room did. And I was like, no, that's just that just didn't connect with me. I never accepted that diagnosis from the start.
5: Right. And I think, well, obviously you were right to do that. And, you know, I'm not saying that smoking marijuana is good nor bad. I prefer to come at that with a judgment-free attitude, because mm-hmm. one of the things about marijuana is that we genuinely don't know what all it does. I mean, it's not exactly sexy to study marijuana. Like, certainly you shouldn't be using marijuana when you're pregnant, but the government doesn't really have, they've never really conducted a solid study, so we don't know what marijuana does or doesn't do for you. And so it's difficult to know the answer, but usually if I have a young person come in who's had that experience, what I'll tell them to do is to stop smoking pot for 30 days and see if they get better. Like, just full on stop smoking weed for 30 days. And if you're better, great. But I've never met one who was better after 30 days of cessation.
4: Sherry wasn't. Yeah, she wasn't.
5: The other thing that I'll add, every now and then I have somebody who says, I can't stop smoking it for 30 days. That is a whole other problem that's unrelated to your medical problem, because you truly should be able to stop smoking anything or drinking for 30 days if you need to. And if you can't, that highlights an even bigger problem that has a whole other conversation. But I do see doctors a lot who will write off somebody because of age. And if age and marijuana are both present, what your daughter experienced is unfortunate, but also very, very common. So I just want to say that for your listeners. I do see that a lot. And that is an area where if something serious is going on, some of the time you do need mom, dad, or a really good friend to go with you. Because what I also see happen is you don't feel good anyway. Again, like, no one's going to see a doctor or a specialist because they're doing great. You know, you go in there because you're not feeling good to begin with. And then if they dismiss you or write you off or say something and you get focused on that one thing, you forget your questions, you're not getting what you need answered, or because you're not thinking because you're upset or triggered or something, nobody is there asking the right questions. So
4: I started trying to go to the doctor with a list. Like, you know, at the VA, I think I have twice a year appointments. I go in with my list. What are the recurring the issues that have been on the table already? Just making sure we stay on top of that and if there's any changes. But are there any new things that have popped up that I haven't covered and maybe I need a referral for?
5: Yeah, that's a solid strategic plan. And, you know, your children and family members and loved ones all need that, because if you don't have your own list, or even if you do, it can get really easy to get off topic. The other thing is, if you feel like the doctor is just dismissing you and just saying something like, well, you're young, you're smoking weed, you need to stop. A lot of times for young people, or, well, probably for anyone, not just young people, but that feels very dismissive, but it also feels very judgmental. And so a lot of times people will shrink and they won't respond back, or if they respond back and it's just them and the doctor, then sometimes that just leads to nowhere because the doctor assumes that they're right. So it can be very helpful to have a parent standing there saying something like, I understand what you're saying, and maybe my child does need to cessate the marijuana. However, marijuana is not while she's throwing up this much. This is new. This is serious. Like, is there some other test? Like, nobody should be vomiting like this. Sometimes you need someone to redirect the conversation and get it back under control so that it can go in the direction it needs to go in.
4: The other thing that she did do was she gave me access on the labs and, you know, reports that came in, so that when they actually came in and I was able to help read them too, I could help her understand, well, what exactly are we reading and what are the implications, you know? So I could help her navigate towards some diet supplement stuff that her nutritionist wasn't giving her, but just what I've learned in my own course of life. And I study supplements and vitamins and stuff because I've had my own issues, but helping her, especially like getting enough protein. And, you know, now she's having some diabetic issues that she's been having to navigate towards too. But you know, that's the hard barrier that she's even had with that, is getting them to be serious and listening to her and figuring out, is she really diabetic? You know, can she get the prescription to get the tester? And she had to buy one at Walmart off the shelf to get it started before the doctor would submit it into the insurance to be able to get the approval on it. It's just been a very tough process, and still, you know, plenty of questions. That's, you know, from that clinical side, how do you help balance that as well? Because it's not just a legal side, it's very clinical side.
5: Yeah. So again, Eva, you're just great because you keep giving me all this stuff to work with. One of the other things I was going to say is that insurance is a nightmare when you are an experienced adult who understands what's going on here. It is really bad when you're a young person or an extremely old person and you've never had to navigate that before. So insurance is a whole other area, because people get frustrated and they give up, which sometimes I think is what these companies want us to do.
4: Yeah.
5: But if you really stick with it, you kind of got to be like a dog to a bone with stuff like that. But that stuff is also exhausting and not something that you're going to be able to do well if you feel like crap, which is why sometimes you need some help. So I wanted to talk for a minute also about the three different ways that somebody can get authorization to help, because they're not the same and they have different legal values.
4: Okay.
5: So the first one is exactly what you said Carrie gave you, which was just basic access. Mom can log in. She can see my files. She can talk to the doctor. Doctor can talk to my mom. That's great. That's wonderful. A higher level of that is a healthcare power of attorney. So I really like for young adults and college kids to have healthcare power of attorneys. That's not something that just needs to be for old people. Like, if you're over 18, you need a healthcare POA, and I'm going to tell you why. If you get into a major car wreck, if you've had a traumatic brain injury, if you're in the hospital, if you get diagnosed with some sort of fast-acting cancer and need cancer treatments, if you have something that's truly serious going on, mom can't just help you with just access. Mom has to have a legal right to

0: not here for mom and dad to abuse it, but they are here in the event of an emergency.
1: Right, right.
0: And if you don't want to give one to mom and dad, give it to someone else who you trust. Like, think to yourself, if I just got hit by a bus, but I'm not dead, who needs to make those medical choices?
1: Well, and that's very, very important. So my second ex-husband originally gave his medical power of attorney to his mother. Well, things changed at the very end, and he ended up giving that medical power of attorney to me as his ex-wife, the mother of his children. I had a very tough decision to make. So just know that you don't want that medical power of attorney and take it lightly, because sometimes there are some very serious aspects of that as well. And, you know, when you have to make that kind of choice, because further care of life is not possible. He was dying from a stage 4 liver disease. So, you know, it was very tough. And I don't take having that kind of power of attorney lightly.
0: Not at all. Yeah. And then I also wanted to touch on the third tier, which some states call this legal guardianship. Other states call it a conservatorship, but they basically mean exactly the same thing. That is not something that an individual grants. That is the state government stepping in and saying, because of either a physical or mental impairment that is severe, this individual is no longer able to make their own medical decisions. And because they cannot, a guardian has to be appointed over them. Usually that guardian is a family member, but if there's not a family member or not a suitable family member or not someone who wants it, it can be a paid corporate guardian, or it can be your state's Department of Human Services. I have two examples of that. One is, I've seen a case where a young woman got a traumatic brain injury and her mother did not have a healthcare power of attorney. So the only option that they had was to go to the court system, declare their daughter legally incompetent, then get guardianship, which enabled them to get the child admitted to a brain trauma unit. That scenario was horrible because it made a bad situation exponentially worse, because you don't want to have like physical health and the law intersecting with one another in an emergency medical situation. But that's exactly why having a healthcare POA is so important. The other thing that I've seen is I've actually seen a veteran who was a 100% disabled veteran, but was also schizophrenic and desperately needed a guardianship because his mental health had deteriorated so badly. And so he ultimately did get a guardianship and is doing much better now because he's on the medication he needs to be on. But sometimes it gets to that level. So if you have someone in your life who has advanced dementia, they don't remember who they are or where they are, they can't sign a power of attorney, some of the time that becomes the only option that you have. So just know that in an ideal world, just giving your support person a healthcare power of attorney is the ideal sweet spot, because it's maximum authority without you actually having to go to court and have someone declared incompetent.
1: I can't imagine, you know, that's the hard part, I think, when people are faced with, well, do I need to commit somebody? And it gets very tricky. Are they going to be a harm to themselves or to others? You don't want to have to, you know, that's a hard choice to make, that to take over someone's, I want to say liberty. Right? Liberty's the right word, isn't it?
0: It is. It is. And that's exactly what it is. And in all honesty, it is and should be very difficult to do. I mean, you are taking away a person's decision-making authority.
1: Yeah. That's what our very Constitution is founded on, is an individual's liberty and right to pursue happiness.
0: It 100% is, but you also can't be so sick that you're pulling out your own teeth with pliers or
1: cutting, yeah.
0: You can't be hurting yourself, and you also can't be hurting other people either. And so, you know, some of the time, unfortunately, those are measures that just have to be taken. And they are, I feel like this happens, it's Tuesday, right? But like that's because of the work that I do. Like it genuinely is, as far as the population as a whole is concerned, it is genuinely very rare. But just as

0: it's like a safety measure. Like my intention when my sons turn 18 is to ask them to do a healthcare power of attorney so that if anything happens to them, you know, again, not so I can abuse their, you know,
1: Oh,
0: that
1: yeah.
0: authority, but so if they need help, I can be there to administer that help. And if they
1: But you
0: don't
1: just
0: want me,
1: you don't know what's going to happen when it's going to happen. They could be in a car wreck for all you
0: right.
1: know. And if you don't have that medical power of attorney, it's not because you're trying to take over their lives. It's how do you best help them?
0: And it, you know, I mean, it is really important. And I hate this phrase, but I also think that unfortunately it's a true and accurate one. There are worse things than dying. I mean, there is a level of suffering that is actually worse than being deceased. And you have to plan for that because we're all, none of us are getting out of here alive, but none of us really know what that's going to
1: The
0: look like.
1: how. We don't know the how.
0: Exactly. Like, we don't want to wind up like, you know, I hope I die when I'm 100 in my sleep, you know, but we don't get to make those decisions.
1: Yeah, I've probably almost died more times than I can count. And you know, it is tough. You know, I had a medical event earlier this year and I was really, really sick. Had to have one of my sons drive me to the VA. It was, you know, tough all night long, sitting there miserable, and I had a raging UTI, and as a result of as a result of that, you know, I didn't know if I was facing stage three kidney failure. I mean, my labs were that bad for a while, and finally that resolved. I don't think I'm still facing those issues, but that was kind of scary. One of my sons was willing to go to the doctor with me, and you know, he said, "Mom, I'm here to support you." You know, he's 30. You know, clear thinking. I can trust when, because I'm not married. You know, Dad's here in Maryland as well. But these were appointments that were going to happen in Texas, and I, you know, it's even hard as a single adult. How do you? So this is not just the, hey, I'm here to take care of my dad, but I'm having to rely upon my kids helping me as a veteran because I'm going to have health issues as well. I think for other women, that single females, I'm sure it's the same for the guys as well. Counting on other family members is tough to do because you know, we're strong from the military, right? I'm invincible. I can do anything. I can fight war. Why can't I fight my health issues?
0: And most of y'all have. Most of y'all, in fact, have.
1: Yeah, but it feels very vulnerable to ask for help then. And then I think that's where the true rubber meets the road on how do we help ourselves is asking for somebody to help us, to be an advocate for us.
0: Yeah, there is actually a meme on my social media this week that says asking for help is not a weakness. It is actually a strength. And it is because everybody at some point is going to need help. And so I think what I would say to veterans is think about the number of times in the military where you asked for help. You know, you guys didn't fight wars alone. It's not like this was a one-man show. You know, think about the times when you probably had to ask somebody to help you with your equipment or to hand you something. This is not different.
1: I'm laughing because you know the only stupid question is the one you didn't ask. Right? So why would we think that asking for help in a medical or mental health situation is any different? Because it's not a stupid question.
0: It's not. And you know, the other thing I'd like to add too, I think a lot of people feel like I don't want to burden my children. Okay. So I.
1: Or burden my spouse or a partner or anybody else. I don't want to be a burden. I mean,
0: Correct. Correct. So I was raised by that man, and he is 75. He is still alive. He is on fire. And one of the things that I've tried to say to him is you are not burdening me. You raised me. I love you. Like, I want to take care of you. I want to make sure that you are fine. You know, now, I'm not trying to interfere with your life or take away your liberty, but you know, if you need somebody to go to the doctor with you, if you need somebody to sit in the hospital with you, I want to do that. I am happy to do that for you because I love you. And it is
1: Right.
0: not a burden for me to do that. It is a pleasure. And it is also something that I have always assumed I would do. However, when parents are like, no, I don't want you involved, sometimes things then spiral out of control before adult children know there's a problem. And then something that could have been corrected much easier does become a nightmare and a disaster and a burden. And I almost look at it like this. If someone gave me a present, I'm not going to look at them and say, I don't want this present. I'm going to say thank you because I don't want to take that blessing away from them. And that's kind of the way I feel about my dad. Like, I want to be able to help my dad and look after my dad and take care of my dad. So if my dad shows up and is like, no, I don't want your help, that's taking that away from me. Not that it's
1: Right.
0: about me, it's about him. But I say that to say, I think some of the time we think of ourselves as burdens when we're really not. And in fact, not asking for help is what creates the burden.
1: Well, I actually went through that with my second husband. You know, he, I even talk about it in my book. I swear, I think he left me because he loved me, because he thought he was going to be the burden. Well, guess who ended up taking care of him anyways? But you know, it's I, because I was the one that was there, you know, it was still me. But yeah, I mean, yeah, I guess it didn't end up getting burdened with the medical bills, but I had the best insurance, and he could have probably had the liver transplant done if he had stuck with what was available. And you know, being knowing that I was the kind of person that, because I took my vows serious, for better, for worse, in sickness and in health, you know, I took the vows seriously, but he didn't quite understand that kind of commitment. And maybe that's just, you know, how he saw his parents. I mean, they were still married when they both died, but you know, they were that nice, nasty kind of relationship. Yeah, I don't know. I don't ever understood the nice, nasty side of things. But all right. So I want to say, frame this for people, for my brothers and sister. How do we frame this so that they see the benefits of why they are not a burden? Why, I'm trying to, you know, how do we change people's thinking so they don't get stuck on the negative side, and let's focus on the positive side?
0: I mean, I think it's a simple sentence. Love is not burdensome. You
1: I
0: know,
1: love it.
0: people who love you do not view helping you, caring for you as a burden. You know, you just said when you were talking about your ex-husband, you said, I really loved him. So when you really love someone, it's not a burden for you to take care of them. That's exactly what I just said with my dad. Yeah, I really love my dad. It's not a burden for me to take care of him. I love my children very, very much. It is not a burden for me to take care of my children. Like, my daughter sent me a text the other day. I think she'd asked me to borrow a little bit of money because their power bill was higher than it. You know, everyone's power bill was higher last winter. Everyone in the South, we had like 13 inches of snow in North Carolina, which we never get, but we had this insane snowstorm. So everybody's power was up like, you know, a couple $100 a month more than they had expected. And I sent her some money and she said something like, Mama, you know, I'm sorry I'm a burden. I was like, you are not a burden. Like, you are my child. Like, if I didn't have it to give you, I would have just told you I don't have it, but I had it. I'm going to give it to you and help you out. Like, that's not a burden. Like, I love you, right? So love is not burdensome. And so I think if you're feeling like a burden, think about the people that you love and just think about if that per, because I assume that most normal functioning adults have at least one person that they love. If you don't have at least one person you love, there's probably something wrong with you, you know, but most of us have at least one adult that we love, even if it's just a friend. But think about that one person. If they came to you and said, "I need help," what are you going to say? No? Like, of course you're not. You're going to do what you can do to be helpful.
1: Even if it's just listening,
0: Yes.
1: just letting somebody vent I call it priceless, right? Just I don't need somebody to solve my problems for me. Sometimes just venting about it, even if it's a medical issue, venting about it helps reduce the cortisol level because you're lowering that stress response.
0: Absolutely.
1: Yeah. All right. So how do we, I know we've covered so many things. I know we're going to need to do a follow-up conversation. Specifically, I think about this guardianship issue that is popping up in the news, but we have a little bit of time. We can talk about, the VA guardianship side of things. What's the original intent on why somebody, I mean, because this is number three on, how do you, I want to say, prepare for that? Let's say, does number two, having the power of attorney, lead into a potential guardianship if should you become incapacitated?
0: Usually, what the healthcare power of attorney does is it negates the need for the guardianship
1: Okay.
0: so that then we don't have to do the guardianship because we have your healthcare power of attorney. So I see guardianships the most often in one of three scenarios. So let's take your stubborn individual who has, I shouldn't say stubborn, but like if this was my dad, I would use that analogy. Let's
1: Yeah.
0: say it's your stubborn individual who they're not going to ask for help. They don't want to be a burden. They don't view this positively at all. They're just hell-bent on, "I'm not doing anything." Or they're hell-bent on, "I'm not going to spend any money on a healthcare power of attorney. You know, I'm not going to need that." And now they're 85 years old and they have dementia. And their family members are now discovering that they have dementia because maybe for a while it just seemed like they were slipping a little bit, but now they realize how bad it really is. Some of the time that happens when somebody gets really dehydrated and winds up in the hospital, or gets a urinary tract infection and winds up in the hospital. And then their kids realize how bad mom and dad are. When we get to that point, if mom and dad still have capacity to sign a healthcare power of attorney, that's really important.
1: Okay.
0: But sometimes we have people who are there, that capacity is gone. Like they've waited too long and now they can't tell you who their children are because they don't remember. That is a person that needs to have a guardianship done. So
1: Okay.
0: I see people like this who wind up in VA hospitals, and the VA hospital staff actually has to file a petition for guardianship in the county where the VA is located. And so then someone like me has to go visit them, review their medical records, refer, like affirm for the court that they don't remember anything and they are not going to be able to make a medical decision. Like if a doctor came in and said, "You know, we can try this pill or that pill. Which pathway would you like to go?" They're not going to understand what the person's talking about. So that's one pathway that I see a lot. Again, avoidable with a healthcare power of attorney.
1: Right.
0: Another one that I see is your veteran who got into a car wreck or had a brain aneurysm. So something went wrong with them that, you know, was unexpected and out of left field, because a brain aneurysm can happen to any of us. I mean,
1: Sure.
0: aneurysms happen to, I mean, I thank God every day that I don't have a brain aneurysm. I mean, that can happen to a healthy 35-year-old, a seemingly healthy 35-year-old. I mean, you could have no, it just hits you out of nowhere. But again, there's worse things than dying. So if you have an aneurysm, but it doesn't kill you, and you wind up in the hospital with a brain bleed, having to get treatment, again, you're going to lack capacity to understand what's going on for the most part. So at that point, there again, you're in a VA hospital with an emergency like that, then somebody's going to have to get guardianship over you if you don't have a healthcare power of attorney. So,
1: So,
0: and then
1: you
0: my.
1: know, in some ways, a lot of that makes sense on that one, because when I went to the emergency room, you know, that I was talking about earlier, the doctor said that they would have admitted me because I needed the strong IV antibiotics, but they didn't have enough beds. And so I'm just thinking, if they are so full of beds that they haven't been able to move them to some kind of a long-term facility or, you know, nursing home or something where they could get palliative care or whatever that they needed, but they didn't have that guardianship over them to be able to make those choices, well, that's why they don't have the beds available. Because their hands are tied with the people that are occupying the beds.
0: It can be a contributing factor. So I have definitely seen people sit in a hospital for 60 to 90 days because they didn't have guardianship. And this is the other thing I also want to point out too. When you are selecting your healthcare power of attorney, that is your decision, right? Like, I have my healthcare power of attorney assigned because I know who I want making decisions for me if something happens to me. I also have a backup, right? Like, what happens if me and my husband both get in a car wreck and he gets killed, or and but I don't die? Then I want to make sure I have someone that I trust
1: You have
0: in
1: an
0: the,
1: alternative.
0: yeah, you
1: I
0: got to
1: remember
0: have
1: we
0: some.
1: did that. We did that in the army because I was a paralegal. I was JAG, right? So you would have to do the legal assistance power of attorneys and wills when you're going through all the deployment package stuff. And
0: You got to have your backup. And then the third, and so in any event, if it's healthcare POA, it's your decision. You're the person deciding who's in charge. But if it's guardianship, it is the court deciding. And so what I see some of the time is the reason individual is languishing in the hospital where they don't need to be and where sleep is terrible and the food is lackluster is because their son and their daughter are fighting each other. So daughter wants to take mom home with her, son wants to put mom in a care facility. The two of them are at each other's throats and the court system doesn't know what to do. So now it's not just a simple decision. It winds up being, well, we have to get a continuance and somebody has to hire an attorney and it's a really nasty mess and the person who suffers during that is the sick person. So, especially if you think your kids are going to fight and act a fool, or if they already hate each other, you really need a healthcare power of attorney because you don't want that because that will hurt you.
1: And you don't want greed. Don't choose the one that's going to be greedy.
0: No, you don't. And then the third scenario that I see, so I went through the demented, I went through the like physically disabled to the point where you cannot make a decision. The third thing that I see is profound, and I want to emphasize profound mental illness. Like, I'm not talking about you're depressed. I'm talking about people who have been involuntarily committed to the VA. Every couple weeks, like they just cannot stay out of the hospital
1: Are
0: and
1: they
0: their behavior.
1: schizophrenic? Typically, they're schizophrenic or.
0: Almost always they're schizophrenic. I do see the occasional bipolar with psychosis. And a lot of times, and I'm just being honest with you, Eva, some of the time I also see polysubstance abuse. But usually the polysubstance abuse is because the person is schizophrenic or bipolar with psychosis and they're trying to self-medicate, but it's not working. I mean, I've had a veteran that was literally like naked on the VA's lawn at 2 o'clock in the morning when it was 20 degrees outside because they were in a schizophrenic reality, but they were also high on methamphetamine. And so the court system is usually pretty good about working with you if you have a plan and, you get discharged from the hospital with a mental health treatment plan. But for people who are like a revolving door, especially if you're doing things that are a danger to yourself, or if you're doing things that are a danger to the community where you live. Like, I've seen one of these folks put his shoes, he went into a gas station and put his shoes on top of a hot dog burner because he was cold and he was just trying to warm up his shoes. But the hot dog burner caught the rubber on fire and almost burnt the gas station to the ground.
1: Oh
0: So,
1: no.
0: you can't do stuff like that. So for people that are truly a danger to themselves or other people and they can't stay out of the hospital, then we have to look at being able to keep them on a consistent medication routine. And so some of the time that does require a guardianship. Now, for those folks, let's say, I mean, I've seen that happen to, an otherwise healthy 20, a physically healthy 25-year-old. So for those guys, though, if they can get themselves under control, like if they can get their medication stabilized, they can stay on it for a really long time, they can show that they understand that they need it and stay on it, then you can get your competency restored. I mean, there is a legal process where you can do a competency restoration and you can get it back. But one of my favorite judicial officials that I've ever worked with told me one time, you only get that once. Right? Like, we'll restore your competency once, but then if you go right back to being the same public disruption that you were before, and we think you're a danger to the population, if you lose it a second time, it's not coming back. So you really do have to be able to be, there are absolutely individuals who are not safe to be in society. And some of the time, schizophrenics get assaulted by other people more than they hurt others. Some schizophrenics have some issues with their private parts being out in public, and they don't know what they're doing. They don't know where they are, but then somebody shoots them or assaults them because they think that they're trying to have an indecent exposure situation, which is really not what their intent was. But that's another
1: Yes.
0: reason. Some folks have to take your medicine. You've got
1: I
0: to take
1: kind
0: your
1: of laugh
0: medicine.
1: on that because my second husband was one of those. I had the kids in my car. We were headed to the hospital and they called me on my cell phone, of course, and said, "Miss Fulton, are you coming to visit anytime soon?" "Yes, I'm on the way." "Okay, well, that's a good thing because your husband, I mean, he was my ex at the time, but your husband is streaking down the middle of the hospital hallway, and we need somebody to control him." Okay, I'm on my way. I'll corral him, no problem.
0: And things like that are why guardianships exist.
1: Yeah, sad. It was sad. But I think there's a part of me that even as you were talking about that, how much is it also attributable to TBI or PTS that they it's a fine line. How do they manage that? And if there's also this extra segment of mental health disorder that either was present before but not ever diagnosed, and that's why they were, that gung ho. Not that there are people are mental who go sniper, ranger, whatever that, beret, green berets that they, but you've got to, there's that fine line with when you get out because of these compounding issues. That it may have a lasting effect on you. And so
0: Absolutely.
1: there was what was the name of the movie? So Martin Sheen and I think it was his one of his sons. There was there was a movie that he made. He apparently had some drinking problems making the movie. I don't know if you ever saw that one or not, but I
0: I don't
1: watched a
0: remember that one.
1: documentary on it. So Martin Sheen, because I think it was Martin Sheen. Or no, it was his son. What's not
0: Charlie
1: Emilio?
0: Sheen.
1: Charlie developed some issues with with those movies because they were so lived in that experience. You can only just imagine that here they are making a movie and coming out with some issues that how do us as normal people who go in the military not come out the same
0: way? I think the important message for all of that is understandable and quite frankly honorable for those of us who you've protected, but also you need to get help, and there is help available. There's all kinds of treatments, and it's not always medication. Some of the time, there's different forms of therapy that really can help you, but you have to seek that therapy out. You can't wind up, no one wants to see our men and women in the armed forces live a life that's not healthy and full because you're suffering. You know, we want you to be able to get help and get all the assistance that you need to be able to provide you with.
1: All right, we got a couple of minutes. What's one question I should ask but didn't ask? Or do you have a closing thing you want to close out with? And we plug the book again.
0: I mean, I think I just want to say one more time that love is not burdensome. You're not being a burden for asking other people for help. And yeah, if you love my book or if you've enjoyed this conversation, my book is called Tumbleweeds by Paula J. Yost. It's available on Amazon.com.
1: Awesome. There you go. There's the website, folks. So Amazon, you were such a pleasure. I think we could still have another conversation about this whole guardianship thing that is in the news with the VA right now. I have been watching it. And, you know, I think it'll be interesting how it unfolds. I know the veteran service organizations, you know, are picking up a stance on it as well. And I, you know, after going through that experience with my second husband, you know, it's tough. How, you know, cause I was an ex, so I wouldn't have had that same stance of taking on that position other than being mother of his kids, you know. But if the family, you know, his family was not involved with things either, you know, that puts things in a very tough place. So I can only imagine how that happens. And he was not a veteran, but, you know, how does that happen in the veteran sphere of things is something else too. So we'll keep watching. We'll keep having some dialogue on that if you don't mind.
0: Sounds good to me, Eva.
1: Yeah, thanks. All right, folks. Well, let's see. Thank you so much for joining us, Paula. Coming up on the show, Plus One Heroes is coming up next Saturday. They are a nonprofit that helps veterans. They have some veterans going through some different health challenges, and they're going to talk about their mission. It's wide open April 18th, folks. If you want to come on my show, feel free to reach out to me, eva@mbradio.us. And Robert Odom is one of my bus buddies. That's what we call each other, bus buddies. I ride the commuter bus to DC, and he is a union rep with the Department of Treasury. But I'm not focusing so much on the Treasury side. We are talking about what those veteran benefits are. How do you leverage some of that, some of our veteran experience in working for the federal government? And how do you, you know, work through USA Jobs on hiring and that side of things? And then, you know, May on, I'm open again, still working through a couple of people who are trying to figure out what their schedules are, and look forward to having each of you on my show. So I hope everybody has a fantastic week. Tomorrow is Easter Sunday. Join me and Daryl on Monday for the Revivalist Radio Show, giving veterans a voice here on Military Broadcast Radio.
2: Ladies and gentlemen, thank you for tuning in to Military Broadcast Radio. 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So don't forget to catch the podcast and stay connected with us. Giving our veterans a voice.

0: A good week. We got some stuff going on. The month of April's looking pretty good. What do you think?
1: I think so too. I think so. April's gonna be a good month this year, hopefully.
0: April's gonna be a good month. Well, let me tell you what we're gonna be doing, guys. Like I told you, we're gonna be remodeling, not remodeling, but redoing the studio. It's gonna be a different look when you see us again in a couple weeks. It's gonna be a lot of fun. I'm looking forward to this. You know, lots of work ahead of us, right, Connor?
1: Yep. Lots of work.
0: And what's going on with the show? And at the show, the city. Anything going on around the town?
1: Not that I know of.
0: Nothing. Any current events you want to talk about?
1: No,
0: March Madness?
1: I don't really. Well, I mean, I guess March Madness. Look, he kicked me in the butt.
0: No. Do you know who lost yesterday?
1: No, I didn't check.
0: Go to the bracket, the Sweet 16.
1: My phone's over
0: You
1: there.
0: can it's a computer. You have it on your computer.
1: I didn't know.
0: Just type in the Sweet 16 and you'll see the bracket. University of Houston lost, right? And I actually have to that was going all the way to my final championship game. So I'm out. I'm completely out. I thought I had a good chance. I was at 2.1 million rank. Thought I had a good chance with that, you know. And yeah, right now ain't happening. You know what I mean? But a lot of the top seeds that I expected fell. So, like, for example, go down the Sweet 16. Go start with Duke one. Who's the next game?
1: Michigan. Well, UConn.
0: Michigan State.
1: UConn won against Michigan State.
0: Yeah, but what rank was UConn?
1: Two.
0: Two, and they beat the three. I thought Michigan State would beat them. So that's one
1: Yes.
0: reason I'm out.
1: Me too.
0: What's the next one?
1: Illinois, Houston.
0: Illinois, Houston. And Houston lost. Next one.
1: Iowa, Nebraska.
0: Nebraska won. Iowa.
1: Iowa
0: Oh,
1: won.
0: Iowa won and Nebraska lost. Okay, then I'm good with that one.
1: Arizona and Arkansas.
0: Oh yeah, I had Arizona going to the championship.
1: So,
0: I'm good there. Okay.
1: Purdue and Texas.
0: I bet Purdue.
1: Tennessee and Iowa State.
0: And I bet Iowa State on that one.
1: Tennessee.
0: What rank was Tennessee?
1: Six.
0: Yeah, and they beat
1: Two.
0: the Purdue Boilermakers. So
1: What? No, they didn't.
0: I'm sorry. What are the two
1: Iowa
0: teams?
1: State.
0: Iowa State. Sorry. Iowa State. Yeah, I had Iowa State
1: And then Michigan and Alabama.
0: and Michigan lost.
1: They
0: Michigan
1: won.
0: won? Okay. Well, my two top seeds, you know, I still have Arizona. But yeah, Houston I thought would take it and go into the championship. I thought Arizona would win. So I might still get those points, but if y'all are playing your bracket and you're busted. You are not alone. I can promise you that. You're not alone. You know, there's no perfect brackets after the second day. You know, it was like 10,000 after the first day. And by the second day, I think there was only like 2,000. And as far as I know, I don't think there's any perfect brackets right now.
1: I don't think so. There might have
0: Okay.
1: been like one for the 32, but I think they lost
0: Okay.
1: in Sweet 16.
0: Well, yeah. So, yeah, it's not the best, you know. And then here in El Paso, you know how much I love AI, right? You know, Meta's trying to put a plant here, right?
1: Oh, God.
0: And the city's fighting it big time, and they're going to put in like $5 billion. Now they've doubled it. They doubled down. They're going to go 10 billion. You know, they're trying to say it's going to help the city and everything, but I don't know. El Paso is fighting it because of the water usage. We don't have the water here to support 1 million gallons a day in the data center. It's pretty crazy.
1: Crazy.
0: You know, well, that's about all that's going on right now. I mean, there's so many things going on. Hopefully things get better and whatnot, you know, in the world. But you get ready to discuss the show?
1: Yes.
0: All right, so before we get started with the show, I want to tell you all, I am the Murph Man. And Connor is my co-host. We are the host of the Hot Takes with the Murph Man, and we just talk about whatever comes to our mind. We have a class today we're going to talk, or a class, system we're going to talk about. You know, we talk about college and whatnot. But today we're going to talk about resilience. And resilience is one of those things that it gets to the heart of a lot of issues that people have. So we're going to talk a little more personal today. So, you know, we're not experts. We're just talking about from our personal life, what we do and what, you know, what we have going on and whatnot. Mm-hmm. So take it with a grain of salt. You know, some adult language might come out of our mouths, might not. We never know. But we're just being genuine. So if you guys are interested, just ignite the fuse.
2: Bend, don't break in the college storm. Today, in episode 33, Resilience and Adaptability, we are talking about the learnable skills for navigating challenges. College will test you, and that's not a bad thing. This episode explores how to bounce back from setbacks, adapt to change, and build the inner strength to keep going when things get tough. The fuse is lit. Murph Man, take the mic.
0: The overall theme for today, you guys, is bend and don't break in the college storm. It's going to test you. Can you agree with me on that, Connor?
1: Yeah.
0: You know, you're finishing your first year of college, and it's been tougher than you thought it would be. We know that. But was it a lot tougher or not as tough as you thought? Is it kicking your ass is what I'm getting?
1: It's what I expected, honestly.
0: Okay. So that's one of those things that as we talk about all of this, right? Think about that. Think about the fact that the way you went into college before your first year to where you are now, do you think you're more resilient? Do you know what I mean by that?
1: No.
0: I'll tell you what. So then let's get to the burning question. Let's ask it.
2: Do you know the difference between bouncing back and moving toward? Today's burning question is, what is the main difference between resilience and adaptability? A. They are the same thing. B. Resilience is about bouncing back. Adaptability is about adjusting to new conditions. C. Resilience is a natural trait. Adaptability is a learned skill. D. Resilience is about enduring stress. Adaptability is about avoiding it. The choices are on the table. Murph Man, what's the flashpoint?
0: All right, so let's talk about the ones that are not answers first. Let's go backwards in order. We have D, resilience is enduring stress. Adaptability is avoiding. Resiliency is, what do you think about a rubber band? It bounces back, right? That's the resort. And that's what we're talking about today. It's not avoiding. Because avoiding doesn't teach you anything, doesn't do anything for you. Okay, you cannot avoid a problem. Have you ever stubbed your toe on anything?
1: Yeah.
0: A lot. As you walk around that same furniture or same wall or same whatever, your body remembers what is there and it moves your foot without you even thinking about it. Sometimes. Okay. Or you might move your hand just instinctively. Your body remembers what your brain doesn't. But at one point, it forgets, and you stub your toe again, right? That's going to happen. You're going to stub your toe. But how does your body bounce back from that, you know? And it literally protects yourself. And now with resiliency is you can't avoid that corner forever. You're going to eventually hit it. So avoiding it's not the answer, right? C is resilience is a trait. Adaptability is a skill. A trait is when we're a part of our personality, of who we are. And adaptability just becomes something we learn to do. Okay? And of course, they're not the same term. But the answer, the flashpoint is B. Resilience is about bouncing back, and adaptability is about adjusting. Adapt, adjust, right? You can adjust to different situations as you get more experience with them. And you change some things here and there. Like, I know the way you went into college, you're not the same person right now that you went into college. Nope. Okay? You've learned how to do different things, right?
1: Yeah. I would say so.
0: Okay. But when you think about your personality, do you think you're resilient? Are you able to bounce back from bad situations?
1: Sometimes, but not really.
0: If you think about everything you've done and everything you've been through, you don't think you've learned anything from that?
1: Well, yeah, but I don't know. I don't know how to word it.
0: You haven't learned as much as you would like.
1: Yeah.
0: You know, it's not about learning. It's about your personality, Connor. Okay, you've had some setbacks in your life. The biggest one is having me as a dad.
1: Okay.
0: You know, when I was younger, I really should have listened to my dad. You know that? Mm-hmm. You know, he tried to give me advice.
1: But
0: I don't know. I told you I never listened to him. You were supposed to say, what did he try to tell you? I don't know. You didn't fall for it. Anyway, boom, boom. The resilience part of you, Connor, is we've been through some stuff. I say we. Okay? We've been low after your mom passed away. And now I think we're doing a lot better. I mean, beyond what we could have expected from anything. What do you think of that?
1: Yeah.
0: Okay.
1: I think so.
0: With this podcast, with the studio, with the consulting firm that is on hold right now because of everything going on. But there are so many possibilities for our future, right? Mm-hmm. We have bounced back. I know I'm resilient. I've been through so much. I can bounce back from stuff. You don't see it in yourself, but you are resilient. You have bounced back from some things.
1: That's what I'm saying, some, but not like.
0: Well, really. No one's 100%. But, okay, your medical issues we talked about. You went through that, right? Mm-hmm. And you're getting the care you need now.
1: Yeah.
0: To do the things you need to do. But you're not too stressed about it because you know my history, my medical issues. I've been through a lot of this stuff. And it's nothing to really worry about now, right? Mm-hmm. But because of what we've been through made you be able to handle this a little easier than you probably would have otherwise. Because a person at your age 19 having a heart attack is unheard of. Now, you didn't have a heart attack. I want to make that clear. Right? But you thought you were having a heart attack. Mm-hmm. And you're going to get fixed up. And you're going to be doing good. You know? And it's going to get better. But you're not going to let it ruin you. You're not going to let it control you. You're going to get better and pass through it. Some people, like for example, when I got cancer, how stressed was I?
1: Not stressed at all.
0: Not stressed at all. Why?
1: Because it was early and it wasn't life-threatening.
0: Right. It wasn't the kind of cancer that was life-threatening. You know, when I told me what kind of cancer it was, I researched it, saw what it was. I'm like, oh, okay, we'll get that fixed pretty quickly. Mm-hmm. Could it have been bad? Yeah. But I knew I caught it early. So I wasn't too stressed. But, you know, you tell yourself, your wife died of cancer. Didn't that freak you out? Not really, because I researched the cancer. I've been through so much. It's like, okay, cancer is just part of my life. That's resiliency. You know, you don't let things set you back so much. You know, so, and that, you know, it's doing pretty good, right? Have you looked at the wound? Have you seen it? Because, I mean, I don't look at myself too much.
1: I mean, it looks like you had nothing.
0: Yeah, right. So the surgeon did a pretty good job.
1: Yeah, you look brand new.
0: Brand new, right? I need to get that facelift, get rid of my double chin. Right, my eyelids, the droopy eyelid I got, you know. I need to do some cosmetic surgery, Connor. What do you think? Should I do it?
1: If you want. I'll support it, but
0: I got to pay for it. I ain't going to do anything. I got to pay for it. You know, but bouncing back is just part of life, and that's what we hope to teach everyone today. You know, so I want you to think about this as we talk about it. And, of course, the best way to talk about this is through our story from the fire.
2: 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It's built by taking hits. Today's hot take is this. Resilience isn't built in quiet reflection. It's a skill you can only develop by taking a hit. The bold claim is out there. Murph Man, add some fuel.
0: All right. So I said surf and fire. I'm sorry. Today's hot take. Resilience isn't built in reflection. It's built by taking hits. You bounce back from situations, okay? You bounce back. That's the whole point. You must recognize that an F is just data that your strategy isn't working. Okay? In other words, if you're not doing good in school, change what you're doing. You know, if you keep doing the same thing and you expect change, that's called insanity. Okay? You're going to have to change something. Success isn't spelled B-A or B-S.
1: It's B-A.
0: Bachelor's of Arts.
1: And B-S.
0: Bullshit.
1: That's what I thought. Okay.
0: I have a B-S in psychology. Excuse me. B-S in psychology is Bachelor's of Science. But it's spelled alignment. Okay, A-L-I-G-N-M-E-N-T. Okay. Stop avoiding that hard stuff that if you want to grow into the potential, the bold claims out there. Okay. You got to go out there and you got to do it. You can't ignore it. You can't resist it. You got to figure it out. Okay. That's probably the most important thing we got to do. But you build resilience by taking hits. You can't be resilient if nothing's ever happened to you. And I'll give you an example of two of my clients I used to work with, okay? I had, and these are two situations, I'm not making fun of them in any way, shape, or form, but just to show you how resilience actually works in a person's brain, okay? I had two clients, two little girls. One had a father who would sexually abuse her repeatedly over years. And one girl, her father touched her breast. Who do you think handled the situation better?
1: I don't know. I don't know how they took it.
0: Well, think about it. Just hearing those two stories.
1: I think the one with the breast, maybe? No?
0: The one with the breast took it better? Because?
1: I don't know.
0: You really don't know.
1: I'm just assuming.
0: The girl who, with that situation, was not, she had never had anything bad happen to her in her life. And that one incident really, really, really affected her. The girl who had been abused repeatedly had a very good attitude about it. And she was able to succeed in life. This one had a very hard time because she had never had anything bad happen to her. She had no resilience. This girl had a lot of resilience because of all the bad things that had happened to her. So as you go through life, you might see these hits, right? Something negative. But if you learn from them and you adapt to them and you change, you're able to succeed because you overcome them.
1: Okay.
0: You know, I can tell you when I was going for my schooling, I started off at UTIP. I didn't do good. I told you I started partying and everything. Then I took a break for a couple of years. I went back to college and, you know, I graduated with a master's degree. I mean, you know, I'm 15 hours into a PhD. You know, you just never know where you're going to come back to, right?
1: Yeah.
0: And you got to think about that when you look at your life. The more hits you take, the more resilient you're going to be if you can overcome them. If you get that one thing happened to you and you get stuck there, you're never going to learn to be resilient. That's the bottom line. You know, once you think about that, we're going to go to break. And when we come back, we'll talk about the Laying Down the Coal segment where we talk about the terms we're going to be talking about today. Okay, so we'll be right back.
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0: 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There will always be someone ready to listen. Remember, you are not alone.
1: All right, we are back. Thank you for watching. For those of you who are watching on TikTok, you can go to our Pure Hot Takes at social media at YouTube, and you can actually watch the videos we have in between our breaks here. So if you want to see all of that, go to YouTube. You can check us out there. And you can see us on Twitch as well, I believe. Yes, on Twitch we're there as well. So, all right. For resiliency, what does that entail? Let's talk about some terms we're going to be discussing a little bit, okay? So here's laying down the coals.
2: The groundwork for unshakable grit. Before we dig in, let's clarify some of the key terms we'll be using today while laying down the coals. Resilience. The ability to recover from setbacks and keep moving forward. It's a learnable skill, not an innate trait. Adaptability. The capacity to adjust to new conditions and challenges. In a rapidly changing world, this is a superpower. Growth mindset. The belief that abilities and in-

0: Stephen King. Now, why is that important? Well, I'm sure you've seen the video, Connor, of this Marine whose barracks were trashed. Have you seen that video?
1: Yeah, I saw that one.
0: What's just since you've seen it, we'll talk about it right now as a example. But what do you think of that video?
1: It's crazy. I don't know why people did that at all.
0: What? That's part of the army. That's part of the military growing up in it, dude.
1: Well, I didn't know.
0: That's what I'm going to tell you. This Marine is bitching that they trashed his room. But I want you to picture what we call a bay, which is a longer room that has bunk beds with the wall lockers in between, like back to back. So you have bunk bed, wall locker, then wall locker, then bunk bed, you know. And imagine 20 beds. 40 people in one room. And every morning you have to do the shower, you have to clean the room, you have to make your bed, you have to fold it a certain way, you have to have it tight, you have to have your laundry bag folded a certain way, you have to have your closet folded a certain way. There's just so much, right?
1: Yeah.
0: And sometimes the drill sergeants go in, and if your bed is not made, they just grab your blanket and pull your bed off the floor and just throw it on the floor. And they do this to 25, 30 people that just didn't do damn thing to take care of themselves. So when I saw that video, I'm like, memories. And you're walking around going, yo, I'm missing a blanket. Who's got the extra blanket? Because they trashed the whole, 40 people in this huge room. He's complaining about his little room, They have locker inspections or wall lockers that you open them up and they walk through and you're supposed to have everything folded a certain way. You have to have it all organized. Everything has to be the same for everybody. You'll have the same amount of uniforms, same amount of shirts, because you're all given that at the beginning. And you all have everything, basic training. And it's just part of growing up, bro. Like, that's just something you do. Go in there and just trash the room. And, he was complaining about it, it's gone viral, but that's part of the military. I'm telling you, we've all had that happen to us,
1: Yeah. Did anybody say like anything in the comments?
0: I didn't bother. I was like, this is stupid. I just scrolled past it.
1: Oh.
0: I already knew what the video was about, and I knew they're going to be complaining. I knew it was going to be in the comments, and I was like, I already know. I've already been there. But let me just do a side quest here, okay? When I was in the Army, I was in basic training, and I went to my annual training, my advanced training to be trained for my skill for the Army. And the day I got there, I walked in, and the drill sergeant was there with his wife, and the wife is asking everybody, where are you from? Where are you from? And this lady asked me, hey, where are you from? I said, El Paso. She's like, oh my God, I'm from El Paso. I said, oh, really? What school did you go to? And she goes, El Paso High. But you got to remember, I'm younger here. I'm 18 years old. And she's, a couple years older than me, maybe 5 or 6 years older. And we're talking. And she says, where are you from, El Paso? What school? She tells me what year she graduated high school. I said, oh, do you know Terry? Yeah, it's this girl that I'm dating. And she goes, oh, my God, are you Sean?
1: What?
0: The drill sergeant's wife is best friends with my girlfriend. Okay? I didn't know this, that we're going to be stationed in the same damn unit. He thought I was a regular soldier coming in and being transferred in to be a regular, not one of his students, so to speak, right? So the guy's like, you're the one dating Terry? Yes. He's like, okay, so anyway, this drill sergeant and I got along really good. He played a prank on me at the end of the thing, whatever. But one day, I came home really, really hungover. I'm really drunk. And at 7 in the morning, he comes into the room. And one of the things you don't want to do in the military is stay asleep when the drill sergeant walks in. So he walks into the building and you're supposed to yell, drill sergeant on the floor, and everyone's supposed to stand up and attend, whatever, right?
1: Yeah.
0: He tells the guy at the front door to be quiet. He walks over to my bed, knowing I'm drunk, right? This is at 6 in the morning when he's getting off duty.

0: He taps on me and he goes, "Murphy, wake up." And I was like, "Yeah." And I see the drill sergeant, and I freaked out, Connor. Oh my God. I was on the top bunk and I jumped off of it and he caught me. And he covers my mouth like he's kidnapping me. And he goes, "Quiet." He goes, "Get ready. We're going for a run." "Wait, what? Yeah, we're going to get a run." This drill sergeant made me run, probably still drunk, 3.5 to 4 miles away. We went off base to some Hispanic part of town. He took me to go eat menudo. He knew I was going to be hungover. Now, here's the best part. You know how much menudo I eat, right? I love menudo. We're there. His wife pulls up, picks him up, and he leaves me there, right? He paid the bill and everything. But he left me 3.5-4 miles away from base, hungover, full of menudo, and tired as hell. I had to walk back all hungover.
1: God. At least you know how to get back, though.
0: Well yeah, right? So when you think about resiliency, right? I didn't let that bother me so much. I thought that was funny to me. But when we were graduating, I went to another drill sergeant. I said, "We're going to mess with drill sergeant. We're going to move his car." He had a little cabriolet, like a little smart car. We picked it up and we moved it to a different parking lot. Imagine like from the front parking lot to the side parking lot, right? So when he came out, his car was gone. I said, "Don't let him call the MPs, you know, whatever." And everyone was like, "You're not going to do this." They could have told me don't do it, but they already knew we weren't friends, but they already knew we messed with each other throughout the whole season. We moved his car, and he smoked us, meaning push-ups, dropping, give us 100 million, you know. Yeah, but it was so worth it, dude. I was laughing so, so hard, right? At my graduation, they gave us a certificate. I was the guy on bearer, the guy with the flag, you know, and a certificate of appreciation. My first award in the Army, right? My first name can also be a female's first name, which I really hate. But on my certificate, it said, "For her outstanding excellence, she exhibited blah, blah." It was all female. And the commander, again, he knew about the drill sergeant and me, right? The commander is reading this. And he just looks at me and goes, "This award will be given out at a later date." There's no later date. The bus is waiting for me. I still have that award. It was part of my official military jacket. Who got the last laugh? The drill sergeant, right? But I'll tell you what, man. That was just, that whole time with him, he taught me, you know, drill sergeants are human, but they'll do stuff to mess with you. That's their whole purpose in life. And they will trash your room like that. They will make your life miserable. And for them, it's a game. They wake up in the morning, literally, how can they mess with you? That's what they're trained to do. You know, nowadays, I think, you know, I don't know how things are. When I was in my day, the drill sergeants would actually fight you if they thought you had an attitude. They'd throw down with you, you know. And I remember I had this one little drill sergeant, Diaz, and he would talk to me and he'd hit his, you know, the drill sergeant around. He'd hit it into my lip because he was that short, and he would talk to me, and he'd hit me with it. And I said, "Drill Sergeant, please stop." And he, what, you don't like this? You know, "Drill Sergeant, please stop. What are you going to do, Murphy? You going to hit me?" "Achoo!" And I'm, you know, I can't move, right? I sneeze in this place. "Get down and give me 100 push-ups, right?" And I'm laughing. I'm like, "Dude, I told you, don't do it." I had a very different attitude with drill sergeants and everything because I was in the reserves for 7 months before I actually went to drill to school. I already met people that were higher ranking than me. I was already working with people and everything. So the drill sergeants didn't scare me. You know, they were just soldiers to me. But I had a great time in basic training in the IT. You know, when I went back the second time, I enjoyed it even more. when I went back to get trained as a counselor. So I share this with you just so you can say the military is stupid for doing some of this stuff, but it makes you who you are as a soldier. And this guy's complaining. He's a Marine, dude. He is going to get so much shit from his partners, his teammates, his squad members, platoon, everybody. I would hate to be that soldier right now. I can tell you right now. Okay. He's not enjoying life. Okay. He's not. And all I can do is that make me smile when I think about what that guy's going through. You know?
1: That's funny.
0: It is. It is. You know, but how about this? Let's talk about another story from the fire. So we can talk about another example here.
2: The moment a failed scholarship became a final win. After losing a scholarship due to low grades, Malik felt defeated. But instead of giving up, he met with an advisor, built a new study plan, and worked his way back. He didn't just recover, he came back stronger, more focused, and more resilient. That was a story from the fire. Murph Man, are you feeling the heat?
0: Malik failed a class. Then he went and talked with advisors. What he could do to overcome that failure, right? And he eventually succeeded. Almost everyone I know has an F on their transcript somewhere. But you also have to get those good grades in the other classes. When you start college, they tell you take your basics first because they're easier. Your program is a very difficult program at UTEP, okay, because of the whole engineering program you're taking. You still have to take your English, but your maths are higher level. Your history is the same as everyone else that they have to take. Your science is a higher level. So you don't just take basic stuff to be doing what you do. Now, you could have, if you wanted to, go and take algebra and go take pre-cal and go take all these other courses before going into your course program, right?
1: Well, I mean, that's what I did. Pre-cal.
0: What I'm saying is courses. Before pre-cal, take something else and, you know, a few other things. Instead of going to English, taking, I don't know, whatever course you could have taken. But the point being is you don't have to start at that level that the program makes you start at. Okay, but then again, financial aid only pays for so many years. You can't go too long. All right. So if you get an F, right, because a lot of scholarships require you to have a C average or better. If you have an F, you have to get an A when you retake the course to even out at a C. Okay. Some colleges, and UTEP is one of them, that overrides the grade, which is awesome. You know, it sort of like erases the F, so it doesn't get counted into your GPA. But it does show on your transcript, and it'll show you took it once or twice or three times. When you look at a college transcript as an employer, I don't know why they want transcripts. If you have a degree, they're going to be like, oh, well, let's see how good he was at his classes. Straight A's, he's got to be a good engineer. That doesn't matter. Okay, for a job. If I had to go to interview somebody and they had straight C's and every class they got a C, that means they do the bare minimum. They need to do better. Do I want to hire that person as an employee? Now, if I have someone that has a bunch of A's and a bunch of B's, one or two C's and then one F or two F's, well, he's human. You know, if I have someone that has straight A's, do I want to work with that person?
1: Yes, but no.
0: Right?
1: Yeah.
0: See, having straight A's is not always going to be the best. You know, it can be a drawback because, you know, you've never had a setback in life. So you want someone who has life experience, you want someone who's resilient, okay? So Malik is able to overcome his situation and eventually pass his classes so he can do the different things, right?
1: Yeah.
0: When you have the friends you have, right? There's a TikTok with this guy, and he's on a college campus, and a student goes, "What advice would you give me?" He goes, "I'm going to give you the advice that I wish someone would have given me. Use college as a networking thing. Make friends. You want to be able to, if someone tells you, like say you're building a building and someone goes, that's not possible. You want to be able to call your friend up who's an engineer and go, hey, I'm trying to do this, but they see the building code is not letting me do it. And then your engineer friend can go, oh, here's the workaround that. Or, you know, you're trying to do something legally and the lawyer's like, I'm sorry, you know, you can't do that. It's not legal. Let me call my friend who's a lawyer. You know what I mean? So by networking and meeting people in college, you're going to make those friends that you're going to use later in life. And I've talked about this before. Yeah. You don't have to be with the straight A students. Okay, like I told you before, what kind of grades did your doctor get? What kind of grades did your lawyer get? No one ever talks about that. Because all that matters is that they're a doctor or they're a lawyer.
1: Yeah, they got the certification, they got the job. So it's like, that's all you really need.
0: Yeah. Okay. As a teacher, I've met people who are teachers that are amazing, like amazing teachers. And I've met some that are not so much amazing, right? Amazing teachers are more than often than not better teachers. Okay. But sometimes the ones that you don't think are great teachers, they teach kids more than just their subject. They teach about life. In high school, there was a teacher, psychology teacher, Mr. Estrada, who he would call his little grasshoppers, you know. But he would also teach history. He tried teaching history with life lessons and everything. It was really cool until he killed himself.
1: Oh.
0: And you're like, wait a minute, was that the one? No, that's not the one who killed himself. His other teacher killed himself. And when he killed himself, Estrada was like really telling people, you know, like, hey, we never know what people are going through. And he just turned off the class for a day and just talked about this person who passed away. You know, so when this happens, right, people are more resilient than others based on their history and everything that they've gone through. So look at setbacks as something positive and that will let you move forward. Okay. Well, how do we move forward? We have actionable steps. We have things we got to do, and we're going to do that in our heat map today.
2: Your step-by-step guide to reframing failure. The heat map will show you where to focus your efforts for the most impact. Reframe setbacks as learning opportunities. Ask, what can I learn from this? Instead of, why did this happen to me? Practice self-compassion. Talk to yourself like you would a friend. Be kind to yourself when you make a mistake. Build a support system of people who lift you up. You don't have to go through every challenge alone. Embrace a growth mindset, the belief that your abilities are developed through effort. The map is fully drafted. Murph Man, keep us on track.
0: All right, so reframe setbacks as learning opportunities. I've told you this before, okay? What can I learn from this? Okay, can you think of anything that you've gone through that I can ask you that question, Connor, that where you can say, what did I learn from this situation?
1: When I failed my English class my junior year.
0: Okay.
1: Junior year.
0: What did you learn from that?
1: I need to balance school and work, because that was when I had a job and I wasn't paying attention that much in like any class, but it was just that one class I didn't really like care about because it was English. It was like all papers and all movies. I just like slept.
0: Yeah.
1: So that's what I'm like, I learned to stay awake and not really put a whole like lot on myself, like with work and with school at the same time.
0: And now that you're in college, what have I told you? You're not going to work. I'll support you as much as I can. I'll let you do whatever you need to do. just focus on school, right? Because we learned that lesson.
1: Yeah.
0: Can you still get a job if you wanted to? Yeah. Can you make money and do everything if you still wanted to? Yeah. But you're not doing that right now. Okay. We have a little side hustle that we do, that we get a little bit of money here and there. It sounds like we're doing drugs or something, but we're not.
1: I know, right? I got a side gig, you know, I make some money from it.
0: One of my friends says, you know, when I started the podcast back in August, right? All the things I've done with military broadcast radio, the animations, and Silver Street 915, right? She says they're like side quests. And I thought about that, and I'm like, yeah, that's what, a good way to put it.
1: This?
0: Yeah. Well, man. Not the podcast. Everything else we're doing.
1: Oh. Well, not really.
0: My DJing, the Vibes 915 podcast, all of that's side quests.
1: I mean, yeah, but you're doing that for a reason.
0: Oh, yeah, yeah, yeah. So but, I mean, the side quest has reasons, too.
1: Well, this is for the benefit of Street 915 and to bring it out more.
0: Oh, yeah.
1: And you're just there just to do it. But it's because side quests are like, you just go do something real quick and that's it.
0: Well, yeah, but it helps with the overall. Like, for example, you can go and collect the diamonds you need to get the sword you need to get, you know. It gets you to the end eventually. So side quests, it doesn't have to be minor. It can be big, but it's just something that, you know, you do. And when you think about things that we do as a side quest, right, the side hustles and everything, you know, we stay focused on what we got to finish. And I tell you, if you need some money to go out or something, I'd be happy to give it to you. Just let me know what you need, right? Mm-hmm. So it's one of those things where I hope you're able to ask for help eventually, because I know that's one thing you don't like to do, okay? But I also know you've been through a lot and you've overcome a lot of stuff. So give yourself some credit there, okay? Mm-hmm. Practice self-compassion by talking to yourself like you were a friend, you know, means don't be too hard on yourself. You're going to mess up. Now, if you keep messing up, it's going to be bigger and bigger problems. And eventually you're going to have some consequences and it's going to be a little different, right? When I was at UTIP and I failed and I went back the second semester and I failed again, I was pretty much banned from UTIP. There's a fresh start program after 10 years. They give you a chance to go back and stuff. So, you know, I never went, but I asked about it. I could have by the time I started college again. There's a lot there, right? And then you also have the support system of people you have. If they're a good support system or a bad support system. Okay. You want to have those that will push you and make it better for you. Like we were talking yesterday at lunch when I said, you know, I had a friend of mine who wanted to talk to some girls and stuff and whatnot. And before you know it, I became part of the it crowd, the popular crowd. I don't know how that happened, but I met people that got me straight. You know, from the life I was living, there were better people than what I was in, you know? And of course, you know, technology, we'll talk about that when we get to our digital inferno. But in that heat map, right? Sorry. The heat map is those steps you can take that will prevent you from getting burned. Okay. I mean, it will that you have to take, but you, sorry.
1: What?
0: The heat map will get you the steps you need. Now we need to talk about the pitfalls you're going to experience in your segment called Where You're Going to Get Burned. Mm-hmm. Oh, wait.
1: What?
0: Let's take a break first.
1: You want to?
0: Yeah, let's take a break first. We'll be right back.
3: It's time for a break. Hot Takes with the Murph Man will return after these messages.
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1: 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Welcome back.
2: We're getting on to 50.
1: Okay. Well, what happened here?
3: What?
1: It kicked me out. All right. So we have the steps that we got to take, right? But there's some pitfalls that will happen, you know, because we talked about resilience is bouncing back from situations, right? So we're going to have those pitfalls. Let's talk about those right now in the segment where you get burned.
4: 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Irritability and fatigue are early warning signs you should not ignore. The traps are visible. Murph Man, help us navigate the flames.
1: All right, so believing failure defines you as a dangerous trap. Again, we go back to having a positive attitude or negative attitude, right? Resilience is about having a positive attitude. Now, when your mom passed away, in a way, it was a relief for me because of all the stress I was under. Going to all the doctor appointments, having to go visit with her in the hospital, and still doing my job, and still taking care of a 9-year-old kid. Right?
3: Yeah.
1: So in a way, it was a relief that she was gone. But that also brought a whole new set of problems to me. Does that make sense? So,
3: yeah.
1: You know, I'm not sitting here saying your mom's death was a positive thing, right? But your outlook on life affects how you interpret a lot of stuff, right? If you're positive, sometimes stuff as bad as that aren't as effective or they don't affect you as much based on your attitude. There's a story about a farmer trying to kill a mule. The mule was walking one day and it fell down into a hole. And the farmer's like, "Oh, can't pull him out. I'm going to have to bury him." So, you know, the farmer gets his shovel and starts shoveling dirt into the hole. The donkey, you know, the dirt has a donkey. The donkey's like, you know, shakes it off, right? And then the farmer puts another shovel of dirt in the donkey. Shakes it off. Was the day progressed, what ended up happening? Can you take a guess?
3: They filled up the hole.
1: They filled up the holes and the donkey was just able to walk out. So you kept shaking it off and it came out of the hole. You know, also there's an adage of monkeys in the tree. When there's a bunch of monkeys in the trees, right? When a top monkey poops, it lands on the little ones, the lower ones, I mean. So you want to try to get up as high as you can on that tree and be the boss, and you know what I mean?
3: Yeah.
1: Stuff's always going to roll downhill. And it's going to be negative, and you just got to accept it and move on. You know, and that positive attitude is all part of it. And the last one that I have on that is, have you ever heard about the rabbit and the bear in the woods?
3: No.
1: The bear is taking a poop next to a rabbit. And he goes, "Hey, do you have problems with poop sticking to your fur?" And the rabbit goes, "No." That's good. And gets the rabbit and wipes himself.
3: Oh, that's nasty. You're nasty for that.
1: Right? But, you know, it's just how you look at life. You know, being positive or negative, it's just one of those things that you just never know. All right? Also, you want to resist change, or do you want to accept change? What do you think, Connor?
3: Accept change.
1: Accept change.
3: There's some stuff that you need to change in order to be better.
1: Yes. You know, and flexibility is a superpower. You know, I used to tell people I'm so flexible, I'm a contortionist, because I just go with whatever happens for the most part. You know, I can be stubborn and I can be real direct on what I need, but for the most part, I'm flexible. You know, if you need me to do something, let me know. When things get hard and you isolate, reaching out, getting away from everybody, you don't want to do that. You don't want to stay away, because if you don't interact with people, you're going to be stuck. And you don't want that to happen. Okay. Again, I talked about this before, getting rid of toxic people in our lives, right? If you let them back in your life, you got them out of your life for one reason. Why are you letting them back in? Right? Yesterday, we were talking to your friend. We had a long lunch and everything, right? She's very quiet. And I was trying to like include her in the conversation as much as possible. Right, but she had a situation that happened where a drunk driver hit her car and took out her car, her dad's, her mom's car, and her uncle's car. All three cars in one accident. Like, can you imagine? Okay, Connor, we have two cars. One car gets in an accident, at least we have the other one. They had three, and all three were totaled because of this idiot. She had overcome that, right?
3: Yeah.
1: Was she upset?
3: Yeah.
1: Was she able to joke about it?
3: Yeah.
1: Yeah, right. So you think about it and you're like, okay, yeah, that's, you know, even though things are bad, you can still joke about it. So it's one of those things where you can be positive or negative, isolate yourself and get away from everybody, or turn to your friends and talk to them. Right? And last but not least is ignoring the early signs, like irritability and fatigue are early warning signs you should not ignore. Okay, when you're irritable and you're grumpy and you're moody, something's going on. You need to think about what it is and why it's happening. And you're able to move forward. Okay, and I've told you, one of my favorite books, what is it?
3: One of your favorite books?
1: Yeah. I quote it all the time.
3: One of your books, your favorite books? Not a story, it's like an actual book itself.
1: Well, it's a story in a book.
3: Well, but like a video story.
1: There's videos too, yes.
3: But a book?
1: When I say it, you're going to be like, oh yeah. Who Moved My Cheese?
3: That's a book?
1: Yeah, it's a book by Spencer Johnson.
3: I didn't know that. I thought it was just a video.
1: No. Let me tell you, it's a book that has like the gathering where they talk about stuff. It's a lot more detailed than just the story itself or the discussion after the story. But the video, someone just made the video and they took the most important parts of the book and made a video. Oh. You know, and you can do that, you know. But yeah, you know, Hemming and Hall, you got to change your situation. You got to do something about it. You can't just sit back and do nothing, right? So as we're talking about this, and we talk about things where you can get burned, let's talk about the heat shields that'll prevent us from getting burned and avoiding those pitfalls.
4: How to deploy the self-compassion buffer. Your resilience heat shield is the self-compassion buffer. When a setback hits, your first reaction is often self-criticism, which creates internal heat. Deploy this shield by actively choosing to treat yourself like a friend in need. This emotional buffer protects your motivation and gives you the energy needed to shift from blaming yourself to building a new plan. The armor is ready. Murph Man, lead us forward.
1: All right, so let's talk about some of these heat shields. Self-compassion to buffer and protect your motivation. You know, understand you're going to fail. Nothing's perfect. You know, I really tried getting straight A's in school when I went to college the second time. You know, I never cared about college before that or school before that. And my teacher told me that advice. You never know what kind of grade your doctors and lawyers get. So just pass the class and move on. Get the credit certification and whatever you need, right?
3: Yeah.
1: So when I got that C, I had a lot going on in my life. And I didn't have time to dedicate it to the class that I needed to. But they gave me that advice and it was really good, you know. When a setback hits, deploy treating yourself like a friend in need. Imagine, what would you tell a friend if they went through some of the stuff that you've been through?
3: It's okay. Trust. It'll be good. You'll come back from it. It's not that big of a deal. I mean,
1: that's because you've been through it and you went through it and you're through it. You're not still fighting against it, right?
3: Well, I guess some extent.
1: Nothing's 100%. And then the buffer prevents your energy from dropping into depletion. By keeping that space and understanding that you're going to fail, because nothing's perfect, because you can't, there's no such thing as perfectionism. Okay. You're going to fail, and how you deal with that is going to be a big deal. And don't be too hard on yourself. Now, yeah, could it be prevented? Yes. Like, I'll give you an example. When someone took a test, they had to get a 75 on the test. It was 100 questions. And he got a 74. And he goes to the test guy and goes, I missed it by one question. And the teacher says, no, you missed it by 26. Because he could have gotten the other 25 right. You know, it's not just that one question. It was 26 questions he got wrong.
3: Yeah.
1: And that puts it in perspective. You're like, wait a minute. Yeah, there's a lot more opportunities than just that one moment. Like the straw that broke the camel's back. You know, things happen, you fail, you set back, you move on, you go forward, you know. And if you're not learning from it and you keep doing the same thing over and over again, at what point does it change? Right? Mm-hmm. In life, when I'm at work, I'll help. There's employees sometimes that just don't know what they're doing. They're really not good employees, right? You've been at work and you know what I'm talking about. At some point, either you ignore them and you start just letting them get away with things, or you start doing things for them, or whatever the case may be, to get past that. Because it's just easier to do it than ask them to do it.
3: Everything, bro. I swear to God, everything.
1: Right? But that's not helping the situation at all. It is building resentment on your part. So maybe you shouldn't let them slide as much, you know, and call them out on their BS.
3: Yeah, but that just creates drama, and then HR has to come in and help out, or just too much hassle.
1: You know, and it is a hassle, and that's the thing. People like that, just nothing gets changed. Okay. And of course, you have high stakes, like finals and everything, and you get stressed out. You really have to learn how to take care of yourself for that. You know, if you're not able to take care of yourself, you're not going to be able to handle those stressful moments. Yeah. I'm under a lot of stress because of all the things I'm doing, but it's not really bad stress. It's good stress. It just, you know, there's a lot going on in my life. And I take time out. Like yesterday, I called my friend and I said, hey, we need to go out and get a beer. And we went out and we did. Why do you laugh?
3: No, I'm still thinking about, like, I'm leaving. I'm coming back. Oh.
1: Well, no. Remember what happened last night, just so you guys know. We both were going out, and I was going to go out. I figured about 7:30 or 8 o'clock, and Connor was like, I might go out about the same time. I'll probably leave before you, because I'm going to go to my friend's house. We're going to get ready there. So, okay. And then, like, what was it? Maybe 10 minutes later, I'm like, I'm out.
3: Yeah. We got home at, like, 4:45 or something.
1: Yeah.
3: He just, like, yells at 5:10, all right, I'm gone. I'm like, oh, okay. I'm like, all right.
1: Yeah, and then he texts me. He's like, I'm coming home. I'm leaving him, and I call him, like, I'm coming home.
3: Yeah, 3 hours later.
1: You know, yeah, it just, sometimes you got to take that break from life. And that's what happened with my friend. I call her. I'm like, hey, I want to go out tonight. It's not, do you want to do something? It's not, hey, what you doing? It's, we're going out tonight to do something, right? I went into my jeans and t-shirt. I wasn't like, nothing fancy, but I just went out and had a beer, right? And then we're driving away, and she was hungry, but I had just eaten with you and your friend.
3: Yeah, I heard you say, like, we could go, but I'm not going to eat.
1: Or yeah. Like, you know, like, so she's like, well, maybe we can go get some roll tacos from this restaurant. Ooh, I might want to eat those. The beer that I drank at this bar, it was a new beer. It gave me so much gas. It was horrible.
3: Like a good horrible or like a bad horrible?
1: No, like I kept burping and burping. It was the funniest thing, dude. And then she says, I'm not going to eat if you're not going to eat. Let's go get some corn in the cup. So I went to go get a corn in the cup, and we did, you know. That chili and everything in my stomach after all that. It was a really bad reaction to the beer, I guess. So here I am thinking I want to have fun and get away, and it just caused me a little more stress. But talking to my friend and hanging out was fun. And then I did that the night before with a different friend. So, you know, you got to take your breaks in life. And that's very important. Remember that. Okay. Now, we've been talking about all of this, and I want you to think about those questions that you have to ask yourself. We call that the afterburn.
4: Reflecting on the wisdom gained from every hit. What is a challenge I've overcome, and what did it actually teach me? How can I reframe this specific challenge as a growth opportunity? Who is one new person I can strike up a conversation with this week? What is one small action I can take to reduce anxiety this month? The reflection is complete. Murphman, lead the final turn.
1: All right, so here's some questions I want you to ask yourself, Connor. What's a challenge you've overcome, and what did it teach you? Okay. I can sit here and I can tell you a million things I've overcome, but you know, one of the things in the job interview, they want to know how you've handled a crisis at work. And they asked me one time, and I'm not good with job interviews because I'm very cocky when I go into a job interview. But they asked me, give me a situation that you've overcome. And there were so many choices, and the example I gave was just a stupid one. But it's a moment I'm very proud of, you know. But when I told the story to everybody, they looked at me like, who the hell are you? Like, what, you know. And I was just like, okay, yeah, whatever. You know, I know I'm not going to get this job. And as I'm telling the story, I'm like, I told the wrong story, right? But when you've had so many things happen to you, it's just you expect it, and you don't even stress about it anymore. Can you agree with me on that? Or do you think it's a little different?
3: No, I could agree.
1: You know, and another thing is, you know, when you have a challenge, ask yourself what you can learn from it. You know, how is this affecting me? What do I need to change, right? And who is one new person I can strike a conversation up with this week? Well, that's to help you meet people, build your network, and build your support system, right? And what small action can I take to reduce anxiety this month? For example, we're going to be recording some shows ahead of time so we can redo the studio. I have to make my segment videos and everything, right?
3: I mean, don't you already have them done?
1: I have my scripts done, not the videos. Okay. I have to make my slides and videos for every show. As I move forward for these next couple episodes, we're gonna do ahead of time. I asked myself, what could I do? Oh, I gotta get 4 episodes of videos ready, and I realized, no, I don't. I can do the show without the segments and just add them in later. So I was like, so I can actually do that every week and not be stressed.
3: Yeah.
1: You know.
3: You just have to talk, or you just have to do the show for 2 hours.
1: Yeah, because I have everything I'm going to put on the slides already, then I can do that. So sometimes ask yourself, what can I take away this week that will help me succeed? Right? And then you can do all that. So think about all that, those questions when you want to be more resilient, okay? But let's take a quick break. Let's go to a break. And when we come back, we're going to talk about the digital inferno and what technology you can use to help you become more resilient.
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1: What do you laugh?
2: No, I'm like, as you cut in, you sneezed. It was funny.
1: Yeah, the timing, right?
2: Yeah.
1: You know. But allergies are bad this year. Yeah. It's going to be a horrible season for allergies. If you have allergies, take your medication every day. I'm telling you, it's going to be so much worse. And I got there's a medication we got to use, that Flonase. I'm telling you right now. I hate it. But it for times like right now, Connor, big difference.
2: I don't want to put the liquid in my nose.
1: I know.
2: It doesn't sting. It's just like.
1: I know.
2: I don't know. I don't know how to explain it.
1: But eventually we'll get used to it. We just can't get used to it.
2: Because we never use it. Or we never need it.
1: Yeah. Right. This year, I think we're going to need it big time. Big time. You know Isaiah that works with us? He parks under a tree every day.
2: Oh, God.
1: And he says he came out and his car was covered in yellow pollen. I'm like, damn, dude. That's crazy. One time, El Paso news anchor was reading the pollen count and to see how many allergies were in the air. And I think he said something like 50,000, right? Normally it's in the maybe a couple hundred. And you're like, 50,000? He goes, that's a typo, y'all. I'm so sorry, you know.
2: 500.
1: No, no. He comes back and he's like, no, it's actually 50,000 count as opposed to 500. Like, he's like, oh, that sucks. Like, he was just shocked at how much pollen we have here in El Paso. And we're a desert. We shouldn't have that much. But, yeah, it's bad. So I was telling you the story that I told during the job interview. What did you think of it?
2: Well, you didn't tell me the full story, but, I mean, you just told me what
1: it was. Well, yeah, and even you were like, yeah, that's not a good story to tell. Right.
2: Like, what was the question he even asked you?
1: What was something you've overcome? They want to know how I handle crisis.
2: That's the one you picked.
1: Yes, that's what I'm telling you. As I'm telling the story, I'm like, this is so stupid.
2: Yeah.
1: Okay. All right. So I'll tell you what. Let's talk about the digital inferno and how we can use technology to help us with our resilience.
3: 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The software is burning. Murph Man. Show us the systems.
1: All right. The Do Not Disturb button you taught me about a couple of weeks ago. Mm-hmm. I can't use it at night.
2: Why?
1: Because when you're out,
2: oh,
1: you might end up calling me from someone else's phone number.
2: True.
1: So, yeah. So, when you text me this morning that you're going to go to a Whataburger or whatever you guys chose to do, you woke me up.
2: I'm sorry.
1: I'd rather have that than not be told where you are.
2: It's because you could be on D&D, but you could also like allow people to go through it, as in like you don't have it.
1: Right. So I would have to add all your friends because your battery's always dead.
2: No, that's because my charger didn't work, so I used a battery pack. Now I actually got a charger that people have.
1: Really? We got a new phone too, right?
2: Yeah. That's what I'm like. Everybody has a Type-C. So it's like everybody has a charger.
1: Yeah, that's one thing I'll say about Apple. They finally got the Type-C. Yay, right? All right, so. I'm sorry. So the beer from last night is still there. One thing that a lot of counselors like to say is journalize. Write your feelings down on paper. What do you think about that, Connor?
2: It doesn't work.
1: It does work. You just may not like it.
2: Well, it's because what are you gonna say on paper that you won't show anyone? It's just it's the same thing you're doing just on paper, like saying in your head. So what's that gonna help with?
1: If we were to go back in time and read, like, for imagine if you did a journal every day of your life, right? And I tell you, hey, 10 years ago this happened. How did you react to that? And you can go back to your journal and be like, hey, wow, that's what I was thinking. I was thinking I was suicidal back then. I was thinking the end of the world, or you know what I mean? And you think now, you're like, wow, that's crazy. Like, why would I think that? It's a way to reflect on how you've become resilient over time. Also, sharing things, right? Sometimes just gets it out and makes you feel better, right?
2: Yeah.
1: So putting on paper, that's one of those things. The other thing is when you're mad at someone or you have an issue with someone, or maybe unspoken words, say someone passed away, and you write a letter to them and throw it in the mail, right? You're like, what is that? It's the symbolism of you're reaching out to them and you're sharing your message with them. Okay. When I would tell people to do it, I would tell them to burn it. Write the letter with everything you want to get out of your head, because you don't want people to know what's in their head sometimes.
2: Yeah.
1: So you burn the letter. And that's your way of saying, I'm getting rid of this. I'm not going to let it affect me as much. I found a journal I was writing when my dad passed away, when I was going through all my files and stuff. And I was like, I read what I was feeling at that moment. I was like, wow. I was angry. I was very angry. And I remember how I would deal with all that in my life. That time.

0: just put in a file and name it something mundane that's so stupid, like my comedy act. Yeah, you know, looking back on your life as a journal, you know, imagine I die and then you're going through my files and you come across this thing that my comedy act. Oh, my dad was a comedian. Let me see what he used to say his jokes were. Well, my father was murdered, or I lost my wife. You're like, what? It, you know, you can hide stuff in plain sight. You know, you don't have to go and put passwords on it and lock it or anything like that. But writing a journal is really interesting. And another thing you can do is also talking to it. There's been some cases where kids have actually started talking to Gemini as a counselor. And I'm just not, this is not funny. It's more incredulous than anything. But can you give me some solutions to my problem? And one of the solutions that Gemini gave was kill yourself. And
1: God.
0: they did.
1: Yeah.
0: Okay. Now we laugh about that, right? But I remember I had a soldier in the army when I was counseling. And I was like, so what's your solution to the problem? He was going to get kicked out of the army. He goes, I think I'm going to kill my commander so he can't kick me out. And I was like, well, that is an option. I think there's some better options than that one, but that is an option. So one time something happened to me, and I want you to think about this. It's a bad moment. I'm getting in trouble in the army. And a thought crosses my mind. If I kill you, this isn't going to happen. And I start laughing at that moment that I'm getting yelled at. And the guy goes, what's so funny? I'm like, nothing. He goes, tell me. I said, first thing I tell you the story about this other soldier. You know, I'm sitting here going, what are my options? And the first thing that pops in my head is, if I kill you, this isn't a problem anymore.
1: What do you say about that?
0: Well, they know me enough to know I'm not going to kill anybody, right?
1: Yeah.
0: But he's like, the stuff that comes through your brain is crazy. So I'm like, okay, yeah. You know, and you think about it, suicide is an option for a lot of people. That's why, you know, we talk about make 220 again and call 988, press 1, get help. You know, there's help out there for people, right?
1: Yeah.
0: People don't know how to access it. Sometimes people don't want to talk about their problems or whatever, but they turn to like Gemini and they start talking to it. And it gives you options. So, is it a good idea to talk to the AI and ask it questions? Not to use it as a therapist, but if you're trying to work through a problem and say, give me options on how to deal with this situation, it can give you options. And it's not bad that way. Okay. It's not bad at all because it opens your brain to different ideas.
1: Yeah.
0: Okay. You have Dailyo where you can keep track of your challenges and whatnot. Okay. Looking back at it, that's like a journal.
1: I was gonna say, I'm like, I don't know daily, though.
0: Okay. Also, there's apps you can get to help you calm down. You can buy music and stuff, ASMR videos and stuff on YouTube that you can download and listen to, right? Having calm music is something that people need to learn how to use to calm down. You reflect the music in your mood. I don't know if you understand what I mean by that. You go to the club
1: Yeah.
0: and have you ever noticed that sometimes the vibe is really energetic, then it drops and then goes back up to energetic and drops?
1: Well, last night, no, but I have seen it. Like
0: Okay.
1: St. Patty's, oh, dude, they play like sad songs. It was like one of those like nostalgic songs from like 2010s. But it was those type that were like, we'll make it out of here, yada yada yada, whatever. I forgot what they were saying.
0: That's funny. On St. Patrick's Day,
1: On St. Patrick's
0: you
1: Day.
0: know,
1: On a Tuesday.
0: when you're doing stuff, you cannot keep 100% energy. And I talked about comedy and drama belong together, right? Movies that have no comedy in it, if it's all drama, they're very draining on you. You have to have a couple jokes in there

0: to break the tension. And an example is, I know you've never seen the movie The Shining with Jack Nicholson and Shelley Duvall. There's a scene where he's hacking through a door with an axe. And he's trying to kill her. And he's attacking her. And he pokes his face through the hole. He goes, "Here's Johnny." That's that comedy part of that drama. To just break the tension. Even though it's not funny, right?
1: It's like a little relief moment.
0: Just that moment.
1: Yeah.
0: You know. Movies that are comedy. And can you think of a comedy movie? Something that's funny that you can think of that. Oh, that's a funny comedy.
1: Die Hard. Not Die Hard. Bad Boys. God.
0: No, hold on. You meant Die Hard with Kevin Hart.
1: No. I meant Bad Boys.
0: I know you meant Bad Boys, but when you said Die Hard, remember Kevin Hart did Die Hard?
1: Yeah.
0: No,
1: I was thinking. Okay. All right. Because I was thinking of Die Hard.
0: There's more than one black actor.
1: No, it's what?
0: No, it's because you got Kevin Hart mixed up with Martin and Will Smith.
1: I thought you were gonna ask me what this genre had, like The Shining. It's horror, yes, and then it has comedy in it.
0: Okay.
1: So I thought you were gonna ask what movies has like another genre in it. Like action to funny or action to whatever or funny.
0: No, the question was.
1: Well, I know, but I assumed so. I don't know why Die Hard came into my mind because I was thinking it's an action movie, but it's a Christmas movie.
0: Oh, okay.
1: That's why I just assumed you asked me the question and it just got stuck in my head. I'm like, Die Hard. Like, wait, no. Bad Boys.
0: Yippee-ki-yay. Do you remember the fan fiction I told you about, the cop in Die Hard? He used to work with Urkel.
1: Yeah.
0: that's a hilarious fan fiction there. No, the question was, tell me a movie that's a comedy for you. And give me what's a comedy for you? Think about that. Any movie. It doesn't have to be a current one. It could be an old one.
1: What's it called? Grown Ups.
0: Grown Ups.
1: We just do that one, yeah.
0: Do you remember when they were jumping into the lake?
1: Yeah.
0: Okay. One of the funniest scenes I ever think, right? The guy getting rolled down the hill on the tire, right?
1: Uh-huh.
0: There's a lot of comedy in that.
1: Yeah.
0: But he was almost getting divorced over some stuff from work with his wife.
1: Yeah.
0: That's not funny.
1: It's not, but it's like, wow.
0: Right?
1: I wouldn't say divorce. I mean, a break maybe, but yeah.
0: But it was having marital issues. So my point is, here's a comedy that we think is hilarious, but there's also this storyline of I'm getting divorced and separated from my wife. I got to fix my marriage. Comedy and drama. Even in a full-blown comedy, there's some drama. Okay? Always goes together. So.
1: Well, hold on. Let me rephrase. It wasn't divorce. It was not a family trip anymore.
0: Right, but that was causing tension in the marriage.
1: Well, I wouldn't say tension. I mean, jobs, yeah, but I wouldn't say like their marriage. So, like the marriage itself, no. Yeah, she had to go do something, but yeah, he wanted to stay. So she was just going to leave and go do her job. So I wouldn't say it's a marital issue.
0: I thought he was the one that pretended it was a family trip and it was actually work-related.
1: He wanted to do family, but they were going to... Remember, they said they were going to leave because of the work that she had to do?
0: I thought it was his work that... Oh, anyway, point being is it caused tension in the marriage.
1: The model, yeah.
0: I can see that. Somehow it's hot. She is, dude. You should see it in Dawn of the Dead. Not the Dawn of the Dead. What's the name of that? The vampire movie.
1: Vampire movie?
0: Oh my God.
1: Twilight? No. I don't know.
0: Look up Selma Hayek Vampire.
1: From Dusk Till Dawn.
0: From Dusk Till Dawn. That's the one. But look at her images.
1: From that movie?
0: Yeah.
1: Hold on.
0: Tell me what you think.
1: Yeah. Yeah.
0: Right? Damn.
1: Never seen that movie. Wow.
0: Oh,
1: I think we got to see.
0: No, no. Let me tell you. There's some movies I want to show you that I keep saying I'm going to show you, and I put them on my watch list, and I never show you the movies.
1: And then you just watch it later on.
0: But there's one, The Mariachi. There's one from Dusk Till Dawn. Stuff that I haven't shown you that actually both have Danny Trejo in it, but it's funny. But I'll show you those movies, okay? Because they're hilarious. There's so much there, you know, there's death and everything going on, but they're funny. So that would be a perfect example for me to show you. Maybe we'll watch that one later tonight. You don't have any plans tonight, right? All right, let's watch either The Mariachi or Dusk Till Dawn. But anyway, I digress.
1: We'll see.
0: But you always have that comedy and drama together. And the point I'm making with that is in your life, no matter how bad things are going, there's got to be something positive or something you can laugh at. Okay? No matter how bad things are. Okay? As you look at this stuff, ask yourself, you know, could it be worse? And sometimes at that moment you say, it can never be worse. For example, if we look back in your life, you lost your mom. Could it be worse?
1: Yeah.
0: What could be worse?
1: Losing you also.
0: You see my point? It could be worse.
1: Everything could be worse.
0: Right. I like that question myself. I like the question that says, how, you know, okay, my life sucks right now. Could it be worse? And
1: yeah,
0: that reframing is like, okay, maybe it's not as bad as I thought it was. Okay, reframing is something that I'm really good at. When I was a counselor, I was really, really good at reframing situations. When someone's telling me something, the question I always ask is, okay, are you on the way down? Like, have you hit rock bottom? Or are you bouncing up? I've been here so many times. Every time I think something's bad, I recover from it, something worse happens. I recover from it, something even worse happens. Could it be worse? So, yeah, you know, it could be. Like, for example, you went to the emergency room with a heart attack. Could it be worse?
1: Yeah.
0: Or you could have actually had a heart attack, right? If you ask yourself that question when things are going bad, you might say, you know, no, this is about as bad as it could get. And you're like, damn, you know. But remember, every time in your life you've ever felt something was bad and you overcame it, you've gone over something that was harder to overcome the next time and something else that was harder to come the next time. You're thinking about that.
1: Yeah.
0: Am I wrong on that or?
1: No, you're not wrong.
0: So it's like your perception changes of it, right?
1: Yeah.
0: So now when someone else, that's another thing about compassion and empathy. When you're talking to your friends and they tell you something and you're like, that's not a big deal. From their perspective, it could be a very big deal. Right? Yeah. So don't ever tell your friends, no, it's not a big deal.
1: Everything's a big deal. Everything about it.
0: Right. But at the same time, it's also not a big deal. So it's all about your perspective and the experience you've had that has made you resilient, that has actually allowed you to move on in life. That when someone else tells you the problem, you're like, that's nothing, dude. That's nothing. You know, and then there's a game I play. When I have a friend of mine, Julie. I haven't talked to her in years, right? But she would talk about her day. and something bad happens. I'm like, oh, you think your life sucks? Let me tell you what's going on in my life, you know. And then I say something. And then she's like, oh, we're going to play the game of whose life sucks more? We would talk about all the bad stuff that's happening to us and making jokes about it. It doesn't make it that bad anymore. You know, it's still bad.
1: Yeah.
0: You know, like, for example, you know, Isaiah at work, when he mentioned something and we're talking about relationships and, you know, I tell him he has a bromance with this guy. And he's like, oh, and what about you? Who you got a romance with? I said, nobody. My wife's passed away. And he's just like, oh, I forgot. I'm like, dude, I'm fine. You know.
1: What did they say at the meeting when, like, we all, like, sat down and they first learned about it?
0: The first time that they learned about your mom passing?
1: Yeah. In the food court.
0: Well, a lot of them didn't know.
1: Well, I forgot what they said. It was just funny. Because he turned red.
0: Well, no, that's what I'm saying. He says, what about your relationship?
1: Oh, that was that time?
0: Yeah, that's the time I'm talking about. Yeah, he turned red and got embarrassed. I'm like, dude, don't even worry about it. I just was being funny, you know? It's not funny, but I was being funny.
1: Okay,
0: yeah. You know? Yeah, but you remember that moment, right? And I told him, I said, bro, I'm a jerk like that. They don't really know me. I said, I'm sorry. I made you uncomfortable. I apologize. It's just me being silly and stupid. No, it's all right. It's all right. Whatever. But yeah, you know, ask yourself, could it be worse? Right? And if you're generalizing and you were to actually be able to read your entire, imagine, okay, I love technology. Imagine if I had a journal that was 20 years old and I had been typing it the whole time, right? And I put this document into Gemini and I say, summarize this for me. So if you think about, what would Gemini say about you and me?
1: I don't know.
0: You know what I mean?
1: Yeah.
0: I can show you. There's a document on there. Go to the D drive and look up the book because I'm writing a book. But
1: you do not have something called the book.
0: Yeah. Just search for a book on D drive.
1: Okay.
0: What was that?
1: I don't know.
0: But anyway.
1: There's nothing. There's a episode 22, that's it.
0: That's it? Okay.
1: How to book appointments. But there's nothing about.
0: Is it still with the timer buffering?
1: Oh. No, that's all that popped up.
0: That's all that popped up on D drive? Go to A drive. Well, I'm saying if the SAN timer is spinning, it's buffering.
1: Oh, it wasn't spinning.
0: Okay, go to A drive and do a search.
1: Right. Now it's loading. So.
0: Okay. Anyway, I'm just wondering.
1: Yeah.
0: So did you find the document? Did you open it?
1: It's loading.
0: Okay.
1: I just said it's okay. Still looking for it, dude.
0: Oh, okay. Well, loading is...
1: It's loading.
0: It's opening.
1: No, not opening.
0: Searching for it.
1: My book.
0: There you go. So you know that line, I'm writing a book, okay? You reading about it or what?
1: Oh, this is, you're doing a book on what? The architect's, what? How do you say that? Dossier?
0: Dossier.
1: Dossier. The tragedy. Horror pillar. The three-act evolution. This is not even a book. This is like...
0: Is it just my outline?
1: It's a lesson. And an outline, yeah.
0: And it's an outline to my book.
1: Technically, yeah.
0: No, I have another book in there. But my point is, yeah, the architect's dossier. You know.
1: Well.
0: Anyway. You're looking through it. Are you seeing anything that's like getting your attention?
1: No.
0: Okay. So anyway, you know, if you were to put your story into Gemini and say, summarize your life for me, would it be mostly good or mostly bad?
1: I don't know. Probably bad.
0: You think so?
1: Yeah.
0: I disagree. See, and that's the thing. You tend to focus on the negative stuff and not the positive stuff.
1: I mean, yeah.
0: That's the last piece of advice I want to give today, Connor, is don't let the negative stuff control your life. We all have negative stuff going on. If you focus on that, that's all you're going to see. The minute you start focusing on looking at something positive, you're going to be able to do better because you change your mindset, that growth mindset, to growing, to not just being defeated. Okay? Think about that. Okay? As we go to our last break, and when we come back, we'll talk about the final burn.
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1: All right, we are back.
2: I don't cough all day long, right? And I start talking, then I start coughing. All right.
1: I don't know. Sorry. All right, so let's get to our final burn for today. Here it is.
3: Success is rising with more wisdom every single time. Resilience isn't about never falling. It is about rising with wisdom. Bend, don't break, as you navigate the college storm. Success is not a destination. It is a series of intentional pivots. Own your rhythm and let your own...
4: Oh. It cut out.
1: It cut out. Technology, I tell you. Anyway, resilience isn't about never failing. It's about rising with wisdom. I like the statement, success is rising with more wisdom every single time. Because that's what you do, right? You learn from it and you move on. Bend, don't break. Like the willow in the wind. You know, it's always bending, never breaking. And success is not a destination. It's a series of intentional pivots. Okay? You make a choice on where you want to go. Remember Stephen Covey, begin with the end in mind. Know where you want to go, and you can get there. And last but not least, your own rhythm and let your own purpose protect you from burnout. It's not always negative. It can be positive. Something's always good. Something's always bad. It's what you choose to look at that makes it important.
4: Yeah.
1: Okay. So I think that's it for today, Connor. What do you think?
4: I think so, too.
1: You think so, too?
4: Today was a great show.
1: You liked it?
4: I liked it.
1: One technical glitch. Yeah. At the very end.
4: At the very last thing.
1: But otherwise, I think we did pretty good. So you think we did a good show today? I'm happy with it.
4: I think so.
1: I hope that our viewers watch it and they enjoy it as well.
4: Hopefully.
1: So that's everything for today. Just so you know, the next 4 weeks, we will not be live. We will be doing the recording because we're remodeling the studio, unless we get done sooner. And y'all take care. See you next week.
4: Bye.
0: That's a wrap on this episode. 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

0: Ladies and gentlemen, thank you for tuning in to Military Broadcast Radio. 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
4: 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And the threats to our nations, they don't sleep. 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Iran, Russia, China, North Korea, ISIS, Al-Qaeda. They may be watching this right now. Our military should not be mistaken for a cable news gabfest show. We don't care what you look like.

0: will not back down. 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But if you want war with the United States of America, there's one thing I can promise you, so help me God. 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
5: And welcome to the Tracer Rounds podcast. And I'm Terry, your host. And with me tonight is Jenny. And Jenny is with, I think your mic is muted. If you want to unmute it, there we go, is with Pacific Atrocities Education, and it's out of California. Welcome, Jenny.
6: Thank you for having me.
5: I'm so excited to have you because I was kind of looking through the information that's on your website, and I'll put that at the bottom of the screen too so people can check that out. But I was hearing some of the stories that I was really surprised to hear. And there's a lot of untold stories, as you mentioned, that a lot of us don't know about. So how did you get started in writing these stories or in developing this education center?
6: Yeah. So my grandma, when I was a kid, my grandma hated the Japanese. Like whenever I watched Japanese cartoon or anime, she would tell me about how much she had suffered when she was younger because of the Japanese invasion of Hong Kong. And so I thought that she had just been racist for no reason. And little did I realize that what she was telling me was true. And it was very fascinating because I never learned about it in school. And so then and then I started reading books like, you know, Flag of Our Fathers by James Bradley, and also Rape of Nanking by Iris Chang, and also The Death Factory by Sheldon Harris. And it was all very interesting to me because it's like a whole chapter of history that kind of get left out. Like in school, we learned about Pearl Harbor. Right. I think we, when I was going to public school in California, I learned, and we watched one movie on Pearl Harbor, and that was that. That was it. And our like World War II education in terms of like United States versus Japan. And I didn't realize that like there were so many things, so many episodes that had happened between just that like 4 years of war. And right after Japan attacked Pearl Harbor, like in 8 hours, they attacked Hong Kong and Southeast Asia as well. And then the Canadians also sent troops to Hong Kong to fight. And that was all very interesting to me. But I study economics and stats, and after college I had like a normal job, and but it was just so interesting. And I think at the same time I also saw on the news that Dianne Feinstein was releasing declassified documents about the Pacific War and also what had happened in Asia. Mm-hmm. And so then I decided that maybe there's like an organization that I can go help support or work for that is scanning and digitizing and doing more research. Maybe it can be a data analyst at this center. Mm-hmm. That did not exist. So after studying so much about like what had happened in the war, I decided, well, why don't I start an organization to actually research, because there are so many Holocaust Remembrance Center about and what had happened in the East. I mean, in Europe. So what had happened in the East affected so many Americans, like 400,000 Americans died during the Pacific War. So I thought, well, that should be something that should that maybe I can start and study. And little, and I was very naive. I thought that like going to the National Center, I mean, National Archive meant that like they had already digitized all the items and everything's going to be neatly in the box. And all I need to do is to be like, oh, let me request certain subject and they'll give it to me. But little did I realize that all of them are like kind of organized in a crazy way. So then like, if you're looking for the OSS document, you might come across something that might be interesting and related to like what you're looking for like 3 trips ago. And so so then this started like, so this little adventure started 10 years ago and I'm still scanning documents from the National Archives. We have an associate that scanned documents from the National Archives and we're still like uncovering like new tidbits about what had happened in World War II. And like, so it's very interesting because it goes in full circle, because recently I reached out to James Bradley. I might be one of the only people who read like 5 of his books. And I started out reading like Flags of His Fathers and then like The Imperial Cruise. And also Flyboys. And what was interesting in Flyboys is that apparently George Bush was captured, the older Bush was captured by Japanese, his crew of like, he was a pilot in World War II. And so he had the other 8 airmen were captured and eaten by the Japanese Imperial Army. And George Bush was the only one who escaped. So history could have been changed had that been like, had that little incident been changed. And so these are like some very fascinating stories that I think really affect America. And, but we don't really talk about in terms of like history lessons. And so that's things that we cover, and now James Bradley does our podcast 2x a month on Pacific Front Untold, and he's such a good like historian, and he even went to Chichijima with George Bush, like a few years. I mean, I think it must have been 10 years ago, at least, just to see like that Chichijima incident and how. That story, even how he even broke that story was interesting, because he told me in the podcast that apparently Iris Chang had called him and told him to call this guy because it was too crazy. Iris Chang is the was a best-selling author of The Rape of Nanking, and she had called him, she had emailed him to call this guy who she said was too crazy for him, for her. And then he just arrived like the next day, and he was saying, oh, I was at this secret war crimes trial, and the secret war crime trials so happened to be Chichijima incident, where the airmen were captured and cannibalized. And so, I mean, it's such fascinating story. And lately I started uncovering more and more of these wartime stories, which is just, to me, I think they all deserve a more prominent space, because as I dive into it, as we started doing more research, I realized that the Pacific War mattered more than what classrooms I think World War II is. And it's way more prominent. It should be way more prominent because it affected so many lives. Like 30 million people died in Asia. And so all of those stories are very interesting. And yeah, so that's what we do. We research, we also have a podcast, and we also have Instagram and blog posts to make sure that like we really we really remember these stories of people suffering.
5: Yeah, it sounds like there's a lot more to the to World War II as far as how the Japanese treated the other countries they invaded, and then their own people, for that matter, that we don't hear about or we haven't heard about. And I thought it was interesting that you said in something that I was reading or listening to that there was a lot of censure going on about World War II because they wanted to make sure that people weren't feeling defeated or feeling like there was something really bad happening and they didn't want them to feel that way, you know? So, and I know there's some of that today still, but why do you think that there was such censure at that point where they didn't really want these stories told?
6: It's actually interesting. And that's very good. That's a very good question. So I recently am putting together an exhibition on the online archive. And what was very interesting to me is that a lot of the veterans actually suffered a lot during World War II. They were captured, for example, at Bataan Death March. Then they were sent in these hell ships, and then they were beaten, they were tortured, they were doing slave labor, and then they had all these forms. But after the war, America really needed Japan to be an ally per se. And so it's very interesting to me too, for all of these political moves, because in 1882, Chinese people were banned from the United States. And then right after Pearl Harbor, China is our number one ally. And then if you think about it, and then right after World War II, there was the Chinese Civil War. And so then the United States needed Japan to fight China, right? And so, for example, Eisenhower even took the war criminal, Class A war criminal, out of Sugamo prison. His name was Kishi Nobusuke, and then installed him into a prime minister of Japan within 10 years. And then I was reading all of these affidavits from these veterans who fought the war, and they were saying like they had suffered so much and torture and whatnot. But then afterward, I think it was in late 1940s, they all signed an NDA saying that they won't talk about it anymore. And so then that's why and there's also in this book called Unjust Enrichment by Linda Holmes, that they promised to not talk about it anymore, about what they have done in slave labor camp to put Mitsubishi planes together in Mukden. So let me go back in my story. So after Bataan Death March, a bunch of veterans got captured, and then they went into hell ships. And then these hell ships basically were all packed in there without food, without water. And then they were sent to various factories or mining sites that the Japanese Empire owned. And these Japanese so one of the sites were actually in northeast China, in Manchuria, which Japan had captured since 1931, and they were producing airplanes. When Japan captured China, these Chinese villagers didn't really know how to put together airplanes in this Mitsubishi site, because I don't think the Chinese people were literate at this point. And so then they were like, all of the executives were very excited when the American veterans arrived, because they were thinking like, wow, we can finally have people who can read charts and put airplanes together.
5: Oh my goodness.
6: Yeah, okay. And that's for the Mitsubishi Zero airplanes. And there was this diary that I found in the archives from Robert Peaty. And Robert Peaty was from the from the UK. And he was also captured in this camp. And in his diary, he would write like something like, oh, today an American died, today an American died, today an American died. Like there were, the death rate for Americans were very staggering at this camp. And if you look up the stats, it was actually more likely for people to survive the concentration camp and also for the Nazi POW camp than to survive a Japanese slave forced labor camp. Wow. And so because they were already so weak from the Bataan Death March, where they marched 65 kilometers to Camp O'Donnell and to be shipped to Camp O'Donnell, and then they were shipped elsewhere, and they were already starving. And also Northeast China at the time was very cold as well. Mm-hmm. And there were, it's very interesting because as I was reading like these affidavits, there were people who were trying to like sabotage this Mitsubishi Zero airplane operation because they were thinking like, you know, these airplanes are going to hurt our people. So why would we want to put these airplanes? And then they were then captured and they were tortured if they were found trying to like sabotage the assembling operation.
5: Right.
6: And it's very interesting too, because they were also, in my opinion, after I read all these documents, they were also subject to human experimentation because Unit 731 was so close by. So then they would produce these vaccines and they would inject it into these POWs and would just be like, oh, maybe this is the way this would cause this and that would cure that and whatnot. And in Linda Holmes' book, she actually confirmed like my understanding that they were doing human experimentation in these camps. And what's also very interesting is that, these are like things that we don't talk about as Americans, even right. though that Americans has such an experience in the Pacific War. And I think that's what we focus on. That's the kind of stories that we focus on. So when we focus on like World War II, we focus on like the Pacific, where, you know, it's not just Asian people who were suffering, but like Americans were also suffering in this moment when America was really fighting against some fascist power.
5: Yeah. I haven't heard a lot of that. I mean, I knew some of it, but I'm certainly no history aficionado at all. And so, you know, I learn something every time I hear someone talk, especially, you know, about some of the past wars. There's a lot I don't know. And so hearing some of these stories really does help get word out and really does allow us to understand what happened. You know, because I think if we don't talk about what happened, we're doomed to repeat some of these same things. You know, if somebody isn't really giving us the whole story and really explaining what happened or how we got to where we are right now, you know, because I didn't realize that Japan had invaded other countries at the same time. We focus, like you say, we focus on Pearl Harbor. That was the major event for us. And so that's what we focus on. And then we focus on what happened afterward, but we don't really focus on, you know, what else happened and what else Japan was doing while they were doing this to us, while we were, you know, at Pearl Harbor and thinking about that battle.
6: Yeah, and definitely, like, what is never again if the first time was never told? And that's when it was real. When I was reading Flyboys by James Bradley, too, it was really staggering to me that no one really talked about this. And he was in, like, I think by the time he was writing that book, it was like 65 years since World War II. Oh, and yeah. A lot of those family members had just thought that, you know, their family died from another battle. They didn't really know what had happened to their family members. And so when he found out, the first thing he did, he picked up the phone and called a lot of these like affected families and just told them like, hey, this is probably what happened to your kid, or like, you know, or to your girlfriend, I mean, to your boyfriend at the time. And yeah, it's just like even the family didn't know that that was what happened to those pilots.
5: Yeah, I've never heard that. And I don't know if President Bush had ever mentioned that, did he? I don't recall him ever talking
6: he
5: about
6: it. Actually, that. Yeah, I don't think so. But he actually went and visited Chichijima with James Bradley. And there were news articles out back then about that trip, but I don't think he like publicly talked about it. I recently found a memoir of Prince Konoe, who were like 3 times prime minister of Japan when Japan attacked Pearl Harbor. He was also prime minister when that decision was made. And then I reached out to a guy who was the ambassador for George Bush when George Bush was president. And he told me that he had never heard about like Prince Konoe, nor the time that Chichijima, nor the Chichijima incident. So even if people working in the government don't know, or who were working in the government don't know, then what do you expect other people, you know, to know about these things?
5: Right. Yeah. It's amazing that someone didn't say what really happened. So in all your studies of the archives, I mean, how does that go? How do you start that research? Because I can't imagine, it must have been a very big task to start looking into all these documents and trying to put all the puzzle pieces together to connect the dots, as people often say, you know, from this event to that event, and who was a part of, you know, all of these different things. How did you start doing that? I mean, that seems like such a daunting task.
6: It really was. And like, I have like a little piece of note that like I would like start writing timelines and whatnot.
5: Yeah.
6: And so then I can work out what had really happened. And it's the documents are organized in a way that it's so hard if you don't know what you're looking for. Even when you know what you're looking for, it was kind of hard for me. Yeah. So for example, Sheldon Harris had mentioned in the first edition of his book that they were probably using Americans POWs as human experimentations. But then on the second edition, he took that part out. And then it wasn't until I was at the National Archive that I realized that he took it out because he was facing pressure from the Congress. They held a hearing after the first edition of his book and said that you should probably take that out because you have no proof. And so I started being very interested. I was thinking like, then how come Linda Holmes... wrote about this POW, like human experimentation. So there must be documents related to this. And then I went ahead, and since Linda Holmes was writing about Mukden and Hokkien POW camp, I asked for the forced laborers of the Hokkien and Mukden camp to see if there were vaccine record or human experimentation record, and I found them. And then I also started looking more for OSS record as well, because OSS was like the predecessor of CIA. Mm-hmm. And they had known a lot of intelligence, for example, about all kinds of things. For example, they even found, they were the one who were reporting about how there were Japanese scientists who made it to the Rockefeller Institute to try to steal some strands of yellow fever virus, just so then they can develop more biological weapons. And that's how they learned about this biological lab, Unit 731, that was happening in Occupy China. And it was very interesting to me to like piece those pieces together.
5: Yeah.
6: And lately, we started researching more into like Class B and Class C war criminals, just because they were like lower in the totem pole doesn't mean that they're, I mean, it's not an interesting story. Mm-hmm. And one of our interns, last summer, his father was in the Navy, and then we were looking through like all these Yokohama trial and whatnot, and it was interesting because we found out that there were pilots in that were trying to bomb Japan by 1945, and they were captured by these villagers and then sent to like college campus as human experimentations. And my intern told her father, who served in the military, and he was shocked. I mean, this is like something that we don't really hear about. And he was this is words of his. He said that if we learn about, you know, what Hitler was doing and also the Holocaust concentration camp, then why don't we learn about how Americans also suffered in the Pacific War? So it's very mind-boggling that we don't learn about that. And I'm not trying to compare atrocities. I'm just saying that. Right. If we learn about something else, we should learn about something else that also relate to what we to that relate to us.
5: Right.
6: Yeah. And the story is actually very interesting too, because there were B-29, they were bombing Japan, and one of the plane got shot down, and a few of the pilots died right away. And then a few other were captured by these Japanese villagers. And there were only one guy who was then sent to like a POW camp. But then there were four or five other guys who were captured by these villagers. And then they were shipped to a hospital. And you can tell by these nurses' testimonies, like there was this one nurse who was just basically like, you can tell that they were probably thinking that they're going to get helped because they were being shipped to like a college hospital setting. Mm-hmm. But little did they realize that they were going to be human experimented on. They took out like one guy's like lungs to see how long he can last without his lungs. Oh, and they were pumping like seawater and trying to replace that with saline to see if that would work. And they were doing all kinds of human experimentations. And that's when that was a college campus where they were doing that in front of students. Wow. And that's from the Kyushu Imperial University at the time. And that's when I realized that it's probably not just Unit 731 that was happening. It's all over Japan, like all these Japanese campuses, all these Japanese scientists were all doing human experimentations, and not just Unit 731, because they were also doing it in Japanese mainland, where there were where they captured American like pilots.
5: That's crazy. I hadn't heard any of that. So that really is a very interesting. So Brandon had asked a question that said, did Hitler make any visits to Japan?

0: really know, his involvement with Hitler and whatnot. And but today, Germany had atoned and apologized about what they had done in during the war. And a lot of these Unit 731 scientists, Unit 731 was like a biological lab where they were doing human experimentation in occupied China by Japan. And a lot of the Unit 731 scientists were never faced justice. And in Auschwitz, for example, a lot of the scientists faced justice in the Nuremberg trial, and people know what Auschwitz was. And so yeah. Oh wow, Brandon. She was wrong on an account. Have her give resources that she gathered her quotes. Yes, I will definitely give resources that I said
1: Well,
0: about.
1: I think you have a lot of resources since you did a lot of investigation at the National Archives. There's so much. And then you've heard some personal accounts too. Like you said, you've interviewed some people that have actually given you some information that isn't necessarily in any document that's printed. It's more of their own recounting of what happened,
0: Yes.
1: during their time.
0: Yes, and I want to know which thing that Brendan Light 8404 thinks is wrong, and so then we can do further research on it. And so Unit 731 was started by Ishishiro, and it was very fascinating because he really liked he read the Geneva Convention and thought, well, if people are writing rules about germs, then we must harness germs. And he was a biologist, and so he realized that during Russo-Japanese War, a lot of Japanese soldiers were dying from not having clean water. And so he developed a water filter, and he peed in it, and then he showed it to the emperor. And then the emperor granted him some funding to start his lab. And so at first he started it in Japan, and then he thought this was way too out there to do it in like the capital in Tokyo. And so when Japan captured Manchuria and turned it into Manchukuo, he was very interested in starting a lab there. So he had a road trip with his friends to in Manchuria, and thought, wow, this is a perfect place because it's so remote. So at first he took over a factory, and he was doing human experimentations there, but he got caught because prisoners got out. And so he said, well, let's do it somewhere even more remote. So he took over a village, and then he put his brother as a guard, so then it's more secret. He can trust his own sibling. And he was doing all kinds of experimentations there. For example, he was doing frostbite experimentation to see how, so he would have his prisoner out in, because Manchuria was very cold. And so he would have his prisoner out and tie it to like a stake, and then to see how the cold would affect the limbs. And then the scientists would like cut it out to see what happens. And then there was a study, and that's how they realized how to cure frostbites. There were also experimentations on like pressure for aviation in terms of planes, how to develop planes, how much pressure human bodies can take. So these are like
1: Forces,
0: useful, what?
1: the G forces of
0: Yes.
1: flame,
0: Yeah, so these are like useful experimentations, I would say. And it got to the point that and then one of his guy developed powder anthrax. So then they were also developing like these both.

0: loons that they were going to drop in the United States. In fact, there was a recently we did find documents that they did drop them in New Mexico. And the reason why they were dropping it on New Mexico is that they realized that America was already trying to make atomic bomb. So they were dropping them on New Mexico to basically try to stop the progress on the atomic bomb. And what's also interesting is that these balloons had like these ceramic bombs, and the ceramic bombs had like fleas with biological weapons in it. So like the plague. And oh, wow. There were a few actually that were dropped in Canada as well. And I also found some documents on it. And so it's just like this very dark chapter of human history.
1: Yeah. Wow. I had no idea. So what, I mean, I didn't hear about New Mexico. So what was said here about that? Did they put it on any news, or did it impact a lot of people? I mean, where did they drop them in New Mexico?
0: So they dropped them near the site where they were doing, where they were developing
1: the atomic bombs.
0: And then one of the workers submitted a report saying that I must have seen 20 balloons above me while I took off from work. And then it was classified for the longest time.
1: Oh, wow.
0: And so it was just released. And the archivist was actually very helpful in terms of like trying to get that information out. And I reached out also to Jeff Kay, who also found the same thing. So I'm pretty sure I'm not making it up. Jeff Kay is also very an enthusiast, I would say, on trying to research into Unit 731 and whatnot. And yeah, so we all know about Auschwitz, and like we all know about all these human experimentations by Joseph Mengele, but we like people don't know who Ishishiro is. Like I would say today, a typical American wouldn't know who Ishishiro is. And so that's why I think it's really interesting to look into like that large scale of like biological weapons that was done.
1: Wow. So are you writing a book, or have you written a book about some of this stuff that you
0: Written multiple books about Unit 731. In there you can find also like the bomb. I attach one of the bomb pictures in one of my book from the National Archives, because it was very interesting. At first they had they were making these biological bombs from steel and from metal. And then later they realized that that's not effective, because as they drop it from air, the steel is going to stop the germs from getting out. And so then that's why they made it out of ceramic. So then when they drop it, it breaks, and then the germs can get out more easily.
1: Wow. So some of those experiments, I mean, like you said, I guess it's good information, but man, the people that suffered, that went through it to have that experiment figure out frostbite or something like that, or the G-forces, having that person having had to go through that. I just can't imagine the horrors of that.
0: Yeah, I can't imagine dying that way, period. Like I think I can like vivisection, which is when they cut you out without any anesthesia, that because they wanted to not slow down germs. And that to me is so insane. It's just an insane concept that was even a thing in World War II. And that's not something that we talk about. For me, it's quite difficult to like comprehend and like to die mm-hmm. in a bit, like for example what I was talking about in terms of Kyushu Imperial University where these guys were cut up and in front of college campus. Not only did they die like that, it's like they die like that in front of like a lecture. And so and I think it's also like money really leads to like this greed, and because of how much Ishishiro was making and how much funding he got from Hirohito, the emperor, that all the other scientists wanted to be like him. So it was not mm-hmm. just Unit 731. There were all kinds of scientists who were trying to do human experimentation just to be like Ishishiro. And I was reading the Yokohama trial where they were one of this Japanese scientist doctor was working at a POW camp, and he started injecting soy milk into people's veins because he thought that will give them protein quicker, but people actually like drink protein and then it becomes amino acid and whatnot, and that's how you absorb protein. But then because he was reading about the work that Ishishiro was doing, and he was so eager to do human experimentation that he was shooting like soy milk into people's veins, which was just like, it's like some torture that I would never think of. Mm-hmm. And so I think there was all that like, you know, inspiration because Ishishiro made it in a sense. And I also think that there were more camps than just Unit 731, just by like, we recently on our YouTube channel, Pacific Front Untold, we actually interview the son of the scientist at Unit 1644. And he was talking about how his father was actually working in the biological weapons lab in maybe Nanjing. And he discovered a bunch of paperwork from his father, and people just assume that he's like an expert on the subject, but he went to the archives in Japan and only found like the list of names of the scientists working at this like lab. He doesn't really know what was worked on in this lab, and he said that there needs to be more research. And I think it's very interesting because it's been like 80 years since World War II, and this is some of the stuff that we're finding is like, it's still new items because, and no one has heard about just because that it was classified for so long. And a lot of the classified documents were, I don't know if you know about this, but like Civil War papers were still made out of cotton, mm-hmm. but World War II was gotten to the point that it was so resource poor that it was made out of like onion skin paper and like, or like whatever they could find, and they can just compound it together. So a lot of this paper, it's like already, so it's already crumbling if they're not digitized. Because it's so fragile. And so, I mean, I'm like, so I remember there was this one box, I opened it and it was just all crumbled. And then there was another box that I opened it. I'm like, okay, if I touch it with like my hands, my skin oil might just like not make this box possible. Right. So I like use gloves and like and not trying to not get like any light on this paper because it was so fragile. And so I feel like whenever I'm scanning these documents, I feel like I'm racing against time.
1: Yeah, I mean, definitely if the history of those documents is lost because, you know, they're beyond repair or, you know, or beyond reading, I mean, whatever they contain is going to be lost to history, and we're just not going to know what it was unless there's some other record somewhere, and who knows where that might be.
0: Right.
1: So I can't imagine they just let you touch those old documents. They just let you go through them in the archive. They don't. Is there somebody that like manages it while you're looking at it, or they just let you?
0: One time they were like, oh, this is getting, this box of paper looks so fragile. We might need our conservation team to take a look at it really quick. Mm-hmm. And so they were doing that. And wow. So then they told me to stop scanning. They were like, oh, we need to go back and go to the back and see if we can like fix it. So, so there's that. And sometimes the conservation team will come down with like a set of plastic folders and just put my papers into the plastic folders. So then like maybe it'll survive another, you know, couple of years. But yeah, mm-hmm. That's the kind of like status that these paper is, I mean, this paper, these documents are in because, yeah, of just the lack of resources during World War II.
1: Right. We're just racing against time to keep them, whatever they contain, part of history. So how can somebody help your research or help you and your organization with what you're doing? What do you need from people to continue your work?
0: We have an internship program. So if they can apply, and then we can like, a lot of our online exhibitions were built out of like interns from the past because they need college credit and we provide that sometimes. And then they piece a lot of our research together on our digital archives. And also if they can donate, that'd be great. So then it would allow us to pay for hosting for our archive and whatnot, and also allow us to scan more pages from the National Archives and put it on our website. And yeah, reach out and volunteer. We have a contact form on our website. So yeah.
1: So when is your podcast? What days or what times? When can someone check that out? And you usually just have episodes saved somewhere too, where someone could preview or review something you've already done?
0: Yes, it's on YouTube. It's Pacific Front Untold.
1: Pacific Front Untold. Is it at a? Is it live or is it all just recorded?
0: It's recorded.
1: Okay. All right. So James Bradley, so he hosts all of them for you, or he just hosts some? Because I know I watched one with him talking about how the Rockefellers and the Bushes, and you know, he was talking about the history in America about, you know, financial, I guess, financial or big families that had some sway. And then he was talking about the Sung family in Japan. And so I was really interested in that. So does he host a lot of those, or is that just,
0: I think he hosts about like half of them. Yeah. He was talking about the Sung family in China, actually.
1: Oh, China. I'm sorry.
0: Yes. It was very interesting because they were the China lobby. And what's interesting is that they got FDR to fund a lot of what Chiang Kai-shek was doing in China. And that was the nationalist government who lost to Mao Zedong. And I think when I was a kid, there was a journalist who wrote about that. And this journalist lived in Daly City and he was killed some mafia that was related to the Sung family. And so if for James Bradley to talk about it so openly, I think it's very fascinating.
1: So Brandon says that Civil War was hemp. After that, any U.S. wars was cotton blend. I didn't know. Good to know. So what did your grandmother think was she around when to know that you were doing all this research and finding out all this information? What did she think about it?
0: Unfortunately, not. I was only inspired by like her stories. Actually, after she died, we actually found a box of like military yen and also rice rationing coupons in like under her bed. And what had happened was that her family was forced to trade in a lot of what they had into like military yen, and afterward the inflation had caused this military yen to become useless. Mm-hmm. And so, but I guess she just kept a big box of it, maybe thinking that one day it will become of use. Right. And so then that made her stories more real to me. Because like I saw physical evidence, and I think that's why I need to like go to the National Archives to see like these physical documents, because for me, that's like proof of what had happened. Did your family serve in World War II?
1: I didn't have anybody that I know of in my family serve in World War II. I've served, but I had family in Vietnam, but not in World War II that I'm aware of.
0: Yeah. I recently read James Bradley's like latest book on Vietnam, and I thought it was very interesting too, because it's just like details that you wouldn't know about.
1: Brandon said, why not take pictures of the pages?
0: I did. And they're all on our digital archives, and I can actually send the link now. And that's what I mean when we digitize a lot of these items. So here. And that's what I mean by like digitizing. We take pictures, we take them into PDF, and then we turn them into into pages. And can you put it into it says connect your YouTube account to join the live chat, but maybe I can just send it to you on private chat.
1: Sure.
0: So yeah. Mm-hmm. Which section? Da-da-da-da-da. Okay. There you go. Thank you so much.
1: Yep. I got it. So is there anything that I haven't asked that you want to let us know about, or anything that you want to tell us about your research or anything? Because we have about 8 minutes left, and I just want to make sure that whatever you wanted to talk about tonight, that you had that opportunity.
0: Oh, yes. Let me type out my YouTube account, and maybe you can share that on your show note if that's possible. Yeah, absolutely. And thank you so much for actually having me today on your show. And I just followed you guys on Instagram, so maybe I think the point of our organization is to tell these untold stories that really haven't been told really in conventional history classes.
1: Yeah. I mean, I haven't heard any of this at all. I mean, it's news to me for sure. And not that I, like I said before, not that I know history very well, and that's my fault. I should have dig deeper into that, because I am interested in it, but I just don't spend the time needed to really dig into the details. But hearing some of these stories, I just can't imagine being someone in that era having to go through some of this. I mean, war is bad. No matter what side of the war you're on, it's bad. But then having this on top of it, having, you know, these experiments and these tortures and these things go on. It's so devastating for families to hear and to know about some of this stuff. And maybe that's why they didn't want them to know, but I'd rather know than not know. I'd rather, you know, understand what happened and just, you know, kind of put the pieces together instead of just, you know, a bunch of blanks.
0: Yeah, it's actually very interesting, because my husband's grandmother's cousin was on the United States side doing island hopping campaign, and she died in the island hopping campaign, and they got a Purple Heart, but his body was never recovered. I forgot which island. I think it was the Marshall Island, and his body was never recovered. And you know, they were always like wondering what had really happened to him. And recently I met this guy who apparently there is now a service where the remaining family can swap their DNA and then they can turn it in. And then they would go to check out like some mass graves in like, for example, Guadalcanal, because that was a very brutal campaign, and find the body that match the remaining family and would send them back. And then, so then they can have a proper burial. So yeah, let me know if, you know, any of your listeners, I can connect them to George Ritali, who was telling me about this service.
1: Yeah, I'm sure there may be some that would like that for sure.
0: Yeah, I think it's quite interesting that, I mean, now that with the advance in technology, that service is definitely really, really valuable, I think, because not only that gives family closure. I think, yeah, George, his grandpa, served in Guadalcanal, and that was like very brutal. I think U.S. Marines had to like replace the machine guns. Like they were replacing people behind the machine guns just because of how brutal it was. And so a lot of his grandpa's like friends died on that island. And then they recently, it was just only in the last 10 years that they started swapping like the DNA, and to see, like, to recover bodies from that campaign. And I think he just also reached out about this documentary that he was doing. He also volunteers on the USS Hornet out of Alameda Bay, which is pretty close to where we are. So yeah, it's very, I think in the sense, World War II was 80 years ago, but we're still finding like material. So it feels like it just happened like not too long ago.
1: Right. I mean, it seems all relative today, you know, based on finding facts and just kind of understanding, you know, what really took place, and it brings all the pieces together. And then hopefully, like you said, we don't repeat the past and the atrocities of the past. And we were looking to a more bright future universally, I hope, instead of, you know, some of the things that have gone on in the past. I hope that we see this and think twice, I guess, is what I'm trying to say.
0: Yes. Yeah. And I'm also very happy that we did a lot of the oral history before a lot of the fighters actually like perished. Because in Central Coast, there was a community of Filipinas who actually fought the Japanese. And the book name is Panay Guerrilla Fighters. And yeah, it'll be, I think it should be an interesting read for any of your audience member who would want to read about the untold stories of the Philippines during World War II.
1: Yeah, no, that would be definitely good information as well. So I encourage everybody to go to the website. It's down there going across the screen, pacificatrocities.org, and look at some of the books and documentaries and things that are on that platform, and really hear and understand, you know, some of the other side of the war we haven't heard for World War II, and really educate yourself. I know I will. So I really appreciate having you on tonight, Jenny. It's been so interesting hearing more of your work and how you're really tying, you know, connecting all the dots, basically, as they say, for both sides of the war, the Japanese and then the other islands that Japan invaded, and then the American side. It's definitely helpful to hear all that and to know it, because I think it's important that we do. I think, like you said, it really gives families closure to understand what really happened in the war, and hopefully we don't end up doing similar.
0: Thank you so much for having me tonight.
1: Thank you. And this is Tracer Round signing off.
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5: 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And the threats to our nations, they don't sleep. 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Iran, Russia, China, North Korea, ISIS, Al-Qaeda. They may be watching this right now. Our military should not be mistaken for our cable news gabfest show. We don't care what you look like. We don't care who you voted for, who you worship, what you worship, who you love. It doesn't matter if your dad left you millions when he died or if you knew who your father was. You have to tell me for the machine of lethal moving parts that you would be wise to your voice and never give you. We will not be intimidated. We will not back down. We don't want war. But if you want war with the United States of America, there's one thing I can promise you, so help me God. Someone else will raise your sons and daughters.
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4: 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We lead, we grow, and we conquer. Are you ready to be part of the coalition? Let's dive in.
8: Welcome to Man Talk 133 with Shaul and Daryl. What's up, my boy?
9: Hey, what's going on, bro? How you feeling?
8: Not much, man. We want to welcome everybody into the show tonight. Man, hope everybody's doing good. Happy New Year, man. Happy New Year to the people out there, man.
9: Same to you, man. Same to everybody, yeah.
8: Yeah, we ain't business.
9: Let's get it. We're moving in a new direction, 2026.
8: Yeah, for real, man. For real. So tonight, man, we're going to talk about something that's uncomfortable.
9: What we got.
8: What we learned. It's about what I had to unlearn.
9: Uh-oh.
8: You know what I mean?
9: Okay.
8: Yeah. You know the moment in life where it comes when you realize, like, some of the stuff you've been taught.
9: Yep.
8: It's wrong. Some stuff that's supposed to protect you and motivate you and all this stuff was wrong. Yeah. You know what I'm saying? Yeah. Think about that. That's why the show tonight, y'all, is called Why I Had to Unlearn Everything. Yeah. At some point in our life, Doc, you have been taught some stuff. Like, I'm going to just hop into it real quick. Like with us, you know, like we had to unlearn drinking. That was like a learned behavior for us. That was something that we did often because we saw everybody else do it often, right? Right. We had to unlearn that. You know what I'm saying? Mm-hmm. Like, for example, this ain't about that. Before we get started, because I know some people think, you know, some people think we get up here, dog. Let's just be honest. Some people think we get up here bashing folk.
9: Yeah.
8: This ain't about blaming the parents, the church, the culture, the system, none of that. It's about waking y'all up.
9: Self-reflection.
8: Here you go.
9: Yeah.
8: But let me say this before we get started. Hey, y'all, join us on. Check us out. Mantalk133.com. Let's talk on Facebook, Instagram, Mantalk133. Just like it's spelled behind us. YouTube, Mantalk133. Yeah, I had to get that in there. So, but like you said, what was you saying before I said that?
9: Self-reflection. That's all it is.
8: That's it. Like, for example, with us, you know, things, what was I taught versus what I lived? Mm-hmm. Manhood. Now, you hold out, you older, I ain't going to say whole lot. Like, you older than I am. Mm-hmm. You probably learned, been through, because you've been through the Marine Corps. You had to learn manhood at a young age.
9: Yeah, no doubt.
8: You had to take over and show us how to be men at a young age. So the things that you taught us is what you saw.
9: Mm-hmm. Mm-hmm.
8: So we had to do what you did.
9: Yeah.
8: So when we got older, we had to unlearn all of that.
9: Yep.
8: Because it was some stuff you taught us that won't.
9: Right. Off the rip. Off the rip is what it was, baby. Off the rip. Hey.
8: Yeah. It won't write. You know, and then like what else? Emotions.
9: Mm-hmm.
8: You know. And also too, this ain't just for men. It's for women too. Y'all, you get some out of it too. Like emotions.
9: Mm-hmm.
8: Like we was taught, don't cry. Hold in your emotions. Be a man. If you cry, you look weak and all this other kind of stuff. And, you know, all this stuff. Hey, you supposed to let people know you the man. That's it. Your social dominance.
9: We say man up.
8: Yeah, man up.
9: Man up, baby boy. You got to do it. Well, back then, you know, you had to. But do you think, since we're on that topic, is that, now, this for me and you both, or the panel, is that good or bad?
8: Well, having
9: even though we came up, we had to get it, you know what I'm saying? You had to man up, you had to grow up early.
8: Yep.
9: And, you know, you had to kind of suppress your emotions. I mean,
8: he says that good or bad? Suppressing the good or what?
9: I mean, reason why I say this, because whether it's good or bad or not, a lot of men like us came up, even though we had to suppress those emotions, like, you know, like you said, man up, you know, you a man now, whatever, don't cry and all that. It actually ended up being better. Like, as you got older, that's why I say it's kind of like you kind of like, you know, teetering the line a little bit, because it could still affect, you know, it still could affect me mentally.
8: Yeah, yeah.
9: But you know, versus like you take the old guys of yesterday and the new guys of today.
8: Yeah.
9: Like, you know, they didn't come up like we did, so they're overly emotional.
8: To the point
9: that they're almost like women.
8: Really? No, for real though.
9: You know what I'm saying? So that's what I'm saying. Like, I wonder, is that kind of like a, like you said, you're teetering the line, but is it good, bad? You know what I'm saying? Like, I mean,
8: get what you're saying. I think
9: you don't never supposed to suppress anything, but you know, I'm just using it for this talking purpose right here.
8: I get what you're saying, and that could be, I think it would be, for me, it's a good thing.
9: Yep, I agree.
8: Yeah, because it kind of helps you, I would say, be a like a stronger man, you know, how to learn mm-hmm. how to navigate, like you being mm-hmm. younger, me being younger, running in mm-hmm. the streets at 12, 13 years old, mm-hmm. it helped me navigate more, mm-hmm. better.
10: Right.
8: But when we got older, that behavior that we knew was like, this ain't, then we got to unlearn that behavior and go a different way.
10: Yeah, that's what I was ready to say then. That's what I was getting ready to say then. Like, that's where it goes back to what you were saying. You got to unlearn it.
8: Yeah.
10: But
8: definitely got to do
10: like
8: it.
10: I said, but like I said, you know, experience is the best teacher. So,
8: yeah.
10: By us being, you know, like dumped in the water or the pool, like that, you so to speak.
8: And that cold water.
10: You know
8: water.
10: What I'm saying? Yeah. And then once we unlearn the bad behaviors or whatever, we kind of took what we learned from the bad side. And you know, you got that little life's experiences. It kind of like rounded you way. It way rounded us.
8: Let me ask you this though: can you unlearn something, or do you just compartmentalize it? Like, for example, like you know how to, and I know how to throw hands. And I don't want to get violent, but mm-hmm. we don't use it.
10: If we compartmentalize.
8: There's some stuff I just think you can't. It's like a rubber band. If you stretch it so mm-hmm. far and hold mm-hmm. it mm-hmm. for so long, it ain't gonna go back to the same like it was in the beginning. So I just think you just compartmentalize it, but you have to still find a way to kind of unlearn snapping on somebody like
10: right.
8: That, right. You know what I mean?
10: Yeah. That's what I would agree with you on that. You know what I'm saying? You kind of, like I say, you kind of become more disciplined. Yeah. But, you know, like I always tell people, you know, don't let the suits and, you know, all the little sports coats and stuff like that fool you. You know what I'm saying? You know, because it could come out at any time, you know.
8: Right. That's what I'm saying. Like, you know, it kind of, because you suppress it. And this mm-hmm. is like, you know, the title something like you had these BB guns and you mm-hmm. pump them and you pump mm-hmm. them and you pump them to get that pressure in it,
10: right?
8: So when it come out, it mm-hmm. come out with so much more force, right? That's the mm-hmm. same thing it is when you suppress it. You suppress mm-hmm. suppress
10: mm-hmm.
8: at a certain point, if somebody push you the wrong way, that's what happened with road rage.
10: Yeah,
8: they just got suppressed anger from somewhere mm-hmm. else. Probably somebody they're scared to confront.
10: Mm-hmm.
8: So they look for a soft target and they see them in traffic and they want to go off on them. They didn't mm-hmm. go off on the guy with the big truck with the little bullet things on the back of bumper sticker on they didn't touch him.
10: Right.
8: They found the grandma on a little Toyota Corolla driving like this.
10: Yeah. That's what they do. Yeah, and that's what they do.
8: Then it pops out on her.
10: Mm-hmm.
8: Or grandpa, you know what I'm saying? Mm-hmm. So I just think you kind of learn ways to compress it. But do you think suppress it? But do you think that could become like a prison in your mind? Like you kind of lock yourself into a place where, you know what, either way, good or bad, some people lock themselves into the streets.
10: Mm-hmm.
8: I don't want no other life but the streets.
10: Mm-hmm.
8: I don't care if I got to go to jail 100 times. That's where I want to be. And some people lock themselves into fear and they lock themselves into whatever because it's a prison mentally. A prison, mm-hmm. you know what I mean? So do you think that it could be eventually that type of emotion, changing mm-hmm. that those type of emotions could become like a prison in your mind, like you know, lock you into a place? I mean, well, it could be good too, because some people come out of prison that's reformed, you know what I mean?
10: I know what you're saying. I guess, like I said, if you go back to I use the road rage incidents, like you said, you know, it depends, you know, if you keep putting yourself in those positions,
8: mm-hmm.
10: then you know, you're gonna continue to be in that same kind of environment, you know what I'm saying? So, like you said, I know what you're saying about do you kind of compare that as, you know, putting it, you know, as a prison in your mind mentally. I wouldn't look at it like that. I mean, you know, you could look at it like that, but it's almost like where you, it's like you said, the guys in the streets, they just continue to put themselves in that position. You know what I'm saying? They don't try to unlearn their behavior.
8: Nah.
10: So they always keep continuing to put themselves in that same position, though, on the block.
8: Yeah.
10: And you know, you still keep getting the same results. You know what I'm saying? So yeah.
8: You know that I said when we first started, this ain't about church. And it ain't.
10: Right.
8: But I'm saying,
10: but you gotta put a little bit in there.
8: Yeah, but faith is one of the things on my topic when I did my research. That's one of the topics, like faith.
10: Mm-hmm. Mm-hmm.
8: Now, when we were younger,
10: mm-hmm.
8: we didn't really care nothing about church. We go to church and get pinched and all kinds of stuff, because we cutting up and all of that.
10: Right. Or didn't go at all.
8: Right. The faith piece. Do you think, and I know what I think, but do you think, like, back in the day, that the stuff that they taught us, we got to unlearn a lot of it? Like, some of the stuff that they taught the pastors, and, you know, like, for example, you know, the long dresses for people, and, you know, all this other kind of stuff, is behaviors that were...
10: Yeah.
8: You know what I'm saying?
10: Yeah, some people still haven't unlearned it, but... You got to get away from that, like you said, with the long dresses and stuff like that. Yeah, but you can't. But you can't go up in there. You know, you can go in there. You know, dress nice, but you can't go up in there like my boy wife. Even though they wasn't in church, from what they said, but you can't go up in there like my boy wife did either.
8: Yeah, I feel you. But look, we're gonna jump back into that faith part rather than break, y'all. We'll be right back, y'all.
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8: Welcome back to Man Talk 133 with Shaw and Daryl. So tonight we're talking about why I had to unlearn everything.
10: Right.
8: Some things we just all wrong. Before we went to break, we were just talking about faith. Like, for example, some people were taught, let me explain this a little deeper. When I said why I had to learn, I'm not talking about me. I'm talking about if something that you feel like you had, all of us had to unlearn something. I'm not just talking about us just per se. I'm just saying if you had to unlearn something, you just had to unlearn something, right? So so we're talking about faith, right? So I ain't seen it. Excuse me, I read the Bible once. The whole Bible. I read the Bible every day, but I read it once, right? And I didn't see in there where it said that you got to wear long dresses to cover up your ashy ankles. I ain't see that. You know what I'm saying? So that's some stuff. If the people really read the Bible, they understand that some stuff that they've been taught is not in the Bible. Like, a lot of stuff that they've been taught ain't in the Bible, you know. And I know it's hard for some people to accept that.
10: Yeah.
8: But it just ain't in there, bro. Like, it ain't something that you got to unlearn that.
10: Mm-hmm.
8: And if you up on a certain systems,
10: yeah,
8: it's hard for you to unlearn it because you steady being taught that all your life. Mm-hmm. Hey, you supposed to wear headpieces. You ain't supposed to wear no jeans. You ain't supposed to wear no pants. You got to wear dresses all the time. You got to wear all this, that, that, all this stuff you got to do. Can't wear makeup.
10: That's why a lot of people don't attend, man. I mean, you know, it's, I mean, I'm not giving them a pass, but that's why a lot of people don't attend church like that.
8: Yeah.
10: Because like what you just said, you know, you got this, you got too many rules, you know, and I understand, you know, you got to abide by some rules, but like you said, some of them is like you said, yeah, it's me, it's ridiculous.
8: No, it you is know ridiculous.
10: You know, you got to wear, like you said, you know, you mandatory to wear long dresses and like you said, the dollies on the head and all this stuff like that, man. You know, like you said, no makeup. I mean, for the women out there, you know, you ain't got to wear no makeup. But I tell you what, though, your husband, he looking at somebody that got some on.
8: Yeah.
10: You know what I'm saying?
8: If they into makeup, you know, me, I'm not a big makeup person. I like it. Right. But I've seen some people who look like mummies.
10: Yeah, like, you ain't got to overdo it, though, what I'm saying. You know, like, you know how some females, you know, they... Yes. Get this self upright, you know, right, whatever.
8: Well, sure.
10: And like I said, you know, and some guys, you know, their wives be sitting there like plain Jane.
8: Yeah.
10: You know, they trying to look like Little House on the Prairie. Got to see it like that. Yeah. Hey, the boys be like, yo, I'll be back. You know, I got to go cut a couple of yards, you know.
8: I mean, and it happens, you know, but that's the stuff that they got to unlearn, you know. Just like, for example, I don't know, 10 pair of J's don't make you successful.
10: Right. That's definitely need that. Now, that definitely need to be unlearned.
8: You having 10 pair of Jordans, having, you know, 50 pair of white Air Force Ones because you wear them one time and you don't want to get no dirt on them and all this weird stuff that people do does not make you successful. Success is based on you individually.
10: Yeah. Yeah, they don't want to get the crease in there across the toe.
8: Yeah, I heard.
10: You know what I'm saying? Yeah. But when you got to unlearn stuff for the people out there, when you got to unlearn some things, now you're going to be, it's going to get uncomfortable. Because when you unlearn some things that you have learned all your life, just like, okay, let's use us. Mm-hmm. You know, we had to unlearn a lot of stuff, you know, on the block. You know, drinking it up, you know, hanging with fellas, whatever. You know what I'm saying? So when we unlearned that, you know, we lost a lot of people along the way, family, friends, whatever. You still are, you losing, because now when you get to this point where you start learning something else different, people look at you like, they, you know, you act like you don't want to come around no more. You better than somebody else, and all this, but it ain't that. You just unlearn some bad behaviors, and then plus you gonna go, you know, just decide to go in another direction. Like, no, for real. You ain't gonna just. I hadn't planned on keep on doing the same thing that I did when I was out of high school in the military.
8: For
10: like,
8: sure.
10: At my age now, I'm still out there doing the same thing. I'd be looking crazy. You know what I'm saying? So when you get to this level, you just trying to unlearn some stuff and be more family oriented. You know, and take care of your business like you're supposed to. The people that still doing the same thing that we used to do, they look at us like, oh, y'all think y'all all that, or you know, they don't want to come around no more. It ain't that. It's just like you just got peace. You know, you got peace in your house or your mind. So I ain't that great people. That's it. I don't care what it is.
8: I'm gonna tell you like this, Doc. I am all that, and I ain't coming to your raggedy drinking cookout party. I'm not taking,
10: you know what I'm saying,
8: I'm
10: man.
8: Not taking like, a penitentiary risk mess around with you.
10: Yeah, man, because you know when you go to spots like that, man, it always something gonna always
8: something
10: go left.
8: Something happen.
10: Yeah, it's gonna go left. Yeah, you know.
8: And here you go.
10: You
8: go get caught in the midst. Just said like, for example, man, some people are taught to be strong, but not under. Don't you cry. Mm-hmm. You better not cry. But you can lie to your girl and wife all you want to. That's acceptable. You know what I'm saying?
10: Yeah.
8: You were taught to pray, but not mm-hmm. the feel. Yeah, you know, you pray for people, you know, but you don't care how they feel afterwards, or you don't care right. how you feel. You get right. what I'm saying? Like yep. you talk to lead, but not heal. Ain't nothing worse than a doggone angry leader that ain't healed from hurt mm-hmm. from their last job because mm-hmm. they were 29 years, one mm-hmm. more year to retire. You couldn't keep your mouth shut, so they fired you. Man. Now you mad with everybody on the new job because you can't get your pension. Don't be mad with me because you couldn't shut up.
10: But in a way, hey, that would give cause to be
8: to be mad. Upset.
10: But you, like you said, you should have just kept your mouth closed. But I do understand. Like you had one more year. What you should have done, and you was in a situation like that, you should have just took all your sick days, unless you didn't have none left, and just rolled that last year out.
8: Hey, listen, Doc, they have told you, hey, stop talking reckless to the leaders. They ain't gonna win good. They didn't tell you what they said. You yeah. shall know the truth, and the truth has set you free.
10: Yeah.
8: And you would not shut up.
10: I was 25 and above. 25. Yeah, because 25 and above, that's the ones they're looking to cut their head off anyway. So they're looking for a reason.
8: Dude, ride your last year out. For anybody that needs this advice, you at work tripping, ride your last year out like you already on vacation.
10: I shouldn't tell them this, but if you ain't got no vacation or no sick time because you abuse it, you better go get your doctor to take you out. Do something. Like, because if you risk losing all your pension, you got 1 year left. You'll be mad with everybody. You shouldn't be that way, but I understand.
8: Yeah, you shouldn't be, but you got to shut your mouth. You cuss folk out every day. They said, look, we didn't.
10: Right.
8: You That's did it for 29 they, years. We let you get away with it for 29 years.
10: That's what they call when the boys go postal.
8: Yeah, go postal.
10: Yeah.
8: I'm telling you, man. Let me ask you this. So, do you think unlearning mm-hmm. as a man is dangerous and necessary at the same time?
10: Is it dangerous?
8: Yeah.
10: I wouldn't say it's dangerous, but it is necessary. I mean, you know, I look at it as you don't unlearn some bad behaviors or whatever. I look at it as, you know, it's growth.
8: Mm-hmm.
10: But like, you know, like I said earlier, a lot of people, well, it don't matter what a lot of people think. But just for the people that may be trying to unlearn some bad behaviors, a lot of people, some people ain't gonna like you when you start unlearning. So I won't say it's dangerous to unlearn it, but you'll still have those instincts.
8: Yeah.
10: But it is needed, you know, because like I said, you know, you don't need to be in your 50s. You still hanging out at the chop shop, you know, hanging out on the block with the fellas. You know what I'm saying? Like, you ain't learned nothing yet. You still doing the same thing since we got out of high school.
8: Yeah.
10: You know what I'm saying? I have seen that too. I seen some homies that, you know, they still hang the block sometime. You know, hey, was in school with me. You know what I'm saying? They still out there, but hey, I've been gone though, you know what I'm saying?
8: So men are rewarded for silence and not healing. They rewarded for, hey, when I tell you to do something, you Shut do it. I don't need no back talk. When I ask you to go cut that grass, I don't need to do none of that. In the meantime, he got so much brokenness in him that he ain't allowed to heal. You know, he's really like really taught to unlearn stuff. Like they'll say, hey, you can't do this because if you do, you're going to look weak to all of them. You see it?
10: Mm-hmm. Mm-hmm.
8: Even the dog looking at you funny. As soon as you go in there and say, hey, you know, hey, no, y'all, I just want to say that, you know, I had an outburst earlier. I want to apologize to everybody. Now, if you talk that you better not look weak. So you sitting up there and everybody looking at you, you feel like everybody looking at you like you're a loser. You know what I'm saying? Mm-hmm. Like, this is a weak dude. I know you ain't crying. Like, you ever seen mm-hmm. somebody, bro, I know you ain't crying over this woman.
10: Right.
8: That didn't want you.
10: Right.
8: And they make you feel so bad. They judge you. They
10: mm-hmm.
8: don't respect you. I'm just saying, dog. Like, that's what I'm asking. Do you think it's unlearning as a man is dangerous? I don't think it's dangerous, but I do feel like it's necessary. Because if you got that yeah. kind of thinking where you just feel like, hey, yeah. you know, I ain't looking weak for nobody. I don't care if right. I'm hurting. I don't care right. if nothing. You ever see, like, we talked about this one time before. You ever seen somebody walking and trip and fall?
10: Mm-hmm.
8: Know they hurt and get them out like ain't yeah. nothing happened.
10: Yeah, you got to walk it off. Walk it off.

0: And you know what's crazy? Let me say this before we go to break. You know what's wild? You know, the way we live in right now, some of the women will call you weak for apologize. This old weak joker here gonna come in here, girl, and bring me some roses.
1: Yeah. See what I'm saying?
0: Yeah. I'm like, so wait a minute. You want him to hit you? Like, I don't really get the where we're going with this. You want him to be dominant and throw you against a wall? I don't get it. Or do you want to be the guy, the good guy? He never wins. We'll be right back after the break, y'all.
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0: Welcome back to Man Talk with Charles and Daryl. Tonight we are talking about why whomever had to unlearn everything. So that commercial right there was, hey, you got to have a steady hand and concentration. You messing with bees.
1: Hey, they can have that one right there, dog. I ain't gonna bother with that one.
0: Shout out to the Beekeepers for Veterans, dog, because I'm gonna tell you right now.
1: I'm a vet, but no bees ain't gonna help me. They'll help me get out the way, that's it.
0: I'm a vet too, dog. I'll be out there trying to smash all the bugs. Yeah. Sorry, dog, but hey, each his own. People do what they do. Mm-hmm. But before we went to break, we were talking about why men are rarely taught to unlearn. Fear looking weak, in other words, like a punk. Two, or being judged. Like, look at this little weak dude here, bro. Look at him. He over there crying. Losing respect. Ain't nobody gonna respect you. And the cost of not unlearning is they from relationship to relationship to relationship, broken relationship, emotional numbness. Somebody die, somebody leave them. I don't care. I mean, I just go find somebody else. Anger, they mad all the time, and spiritual confusion. 1 week they're a Christian, next week they're a Muslim. Right. 1 week they're a monk, the next week they don't know what they are. You know. They just don't know what to do with life. They just, you know what I'm saying?
1: You got some of them tight cats, man. But, you know, like I said, you know, you lose somebody, man, you know, you got to have some emotion, man. You know what I'm saying? You got to let it out. It ain't going to be nothing but build up. It's going to be bad. But if I go back to what we were talking about before we went to the break about, like you were saying, that somebody like, I guess, went off on the whole house or whatever.
0: Yeah.
1: And, you know, like, apologize, however you said it. I look at it like sometimes it like keep them looking weak. I look at it like, I guess it depends on, that's why I say it's a thin line. It depends on what happened. Yeah. Like, you know, because some guys, instead of them standing their ground and letting the house know, shake the house up, whatever it is, and let them know that, hey, this is what it is. Especially if you're going in the right direction, this is what it is. Some guys do the opposite, like you said. You know, I'm gonna go get you some flowers, I'm gonna get some chocolates, whatever. Just, you know, whatever. Cause I didn't mean to make you mad or whatever. And then that, in turn, that house get ran.

0: ran over.
1: Yeah.
0: They lose control of it. Yeah, they won't have no say in the house. You know what I'm saying? So it's backwards. The woman running the house, then the man is at the bottom.
1: Yeah.
0: But it ain't designed like that. Even though a lot of people may not want to hear that, but that's what it is. I didn't make the rules.
1: You just following. Right.
0: I'm just following the rules. So you know what I'm saying? And when you got a man that's gonna leave the house, we ain't talking about you coming in the house, yeah, you need to get on the stove and you need to do this and do that or whatever with a whip and all this stuff. That ain't what I'm talking about.
1: Yeah.
0: You know what I'm saying? You know, you got a strong man that's leading the house or whatever, you know, and when like I said, if he come in and the stuff ain't right, he shake the foundation. You know what I'm saying? Hey, in them cases, you know what's right. Hey, you ain't got to apologize.
1: He'd be a weak man if he did that. If he came in the house,
0: but I do, right? But I do know what you were saying about, you know, if you just come in the house and just spray on grandma and them or somebody like that, you know what I'm saying? You know, you got to be like, look, hey, some stuff got the best of me. You know, I apologize or whatever. You know what I'm saying? Something like that. You know.
1: Yeah. You can hit him with a line like this. I'm gonna tell y'all, when I was younger and now I'm older.
0: Yeah.
1: I didn't need more discipline. I needed more truth. That's why I'm like this. Y'all got to kind of accept me for the fool that I am right now. I'm trying to unlearn all this stuff.
0: But that's why I say, man, it's a thin line, because sometimes some guys, they don't step up.
1: Yeah.
0: To shake the foundation of the house and let them know, hey, this is how the game gonna be played.
1: Yeah.
0: And in turn, they get ran over. Now they acting, and they walking around their own house and walking on eggshells. So they scared to say something, because they scared, you know, oh, I don't want to make nobody mad. Like,
1: yeah.
0: What you mean you want to make nobody mad? Like, this is your crib. You know what I'm saying? You the man, ain't you?
1: That's a fact.
0: You know what I'm saying?
1: Yeah, and that's what happens a lot. You know, they go in and they give, you know, it's a saying, like a little slogan, and all the women go crazy when they hear it sometimes.
0: Mm-hmm.
1: Happy wife, happy life.
0: Yeah, they love that.
1: I understand that. But at the same time, if you are set as the head of your house to say, hey, you can't do that right now, kid.
0: Mm-hmm.
1: Or dog, or wife, or whomever, you can't do that right now. And we're running at mama said they can do it.
0: Right.
1: And if you be like, well, all right, then, since your mama said it, you're actually
0: mm-hmm.
1: looking weak without unlearning
0: mm-hmm.
1: what you learned. You learned because you saw it in your house to be passive. Either by your dad or your mom. So you're still looking weak.
0: Mm-hmm.
1: And they know you weak.
0: Yep.
1: And so,
0: they know. Yep.
1: And so that's something you got to unlearn, how to be a more of a stronger, more confident guy. You know, my suggestion would be, hey, get you a good leader in church or a good mentor, mm-hmm. somebody that can help you, you know, groom you into like being
0: mm-hmm.
1: a stronger man. Because
0: right.
1: If people, listen, bro, if people see you weak,
0: they got
1: it's
0: you.
1: Just it's just like a shark that mm-hmm. smell that blood in the water. Mm-hmm.
0: Yeah.
1: They coming.
0: Yep. And like you said, you know, they love that phrase, happy wife, happy life. But I got one too. Okay. They want a strong man until they get one.
1: I want a strong man. Yeah, 6'2".
0: There's a lot of them that say they want a strong man, but when they get one, they don't want it. You know, it's too much. You know, it's too much structure. It's too much structure to come with that.
1: Yeah, especially if you've been lackadaisical in your process, the way you do things. You come home, you throw stuff on the floor, and you got a structured guy. He come in and be like, hey, like, can you stop throwing your stuff? The hamper is like literally right there. Can you take it and put it in the hamper?
0: Oh, that'll hurt their feelings.
1: And then you kind of be like, well, I mean, you know, I'm used to leaving this here. I get that. But I stay here now. I don't like a lot of junk. and you just put it, just pick it up on the floor, put it in the hamper. Now you're on the phone with your cousin and them, and your mama and them, and telling them how mean he is. He ain't mean. He's just telling you to pick your little nasty clothes up off the floor. Girl, he in there talking junk to my kids. He should. He went in there and found two bags of trash that they put in the drawers, under the bed, in the bed. I mean, come on, what do you want the man to do?
0: Right.
1: You want him to, you know what I'm saying?
0: Yeah, and ain't no more. It ain't no more James Evans out there no more.
1: Nah, they need some James.
0: Yeah, everybody know that. That James Evans from Good Times. That's the real, that's the real Black Daddy.
1: When he went for that belt, Black Daddy had to grab
0: it. Yeah, you know what I'm saying? When he, like I said, you know, when he spoke, like I said, that's how you got to be. You know what I'm saying? When he spoke, he shook the foundation. You know what I'm saying? Like, but he was, but he was that dad though. You know what I'm saying?
1: He was him. He was the guy that everybody looked at when they get ready. Don't make me do a James Evans on you. You already know. Yes, get do what you're supposed to do. You know what I'm saying? Before we go to the next, because we're going to move to the next little part of this. I'm asking people this before we get out of here. What are you still defending that's actually hurting you? What are you still defending that's actually hurting you? Not name for you, or just for the people. Yeah. What are y'all defending that's still hurting you? Are you still defending the man that's going upside your head says, I got to go physical, give you an image with it? Are you still defending him when you got a lump and you like, girl, he was sleepy or tired or whatever the case may be. Are you still defending the lie that they told you when you were younger? What is it? Y'all figure that out. Me and my boy, we moving on. Y'all figure that part out. You know what I'm saying?
0: They still defending, keep getting caught up with all the babies, all the baby mamas or.
1: Yeah, y'all women. Still doing that stupid stuff?
0: Yeah, still defending them on that,
1: When y'all, honestly, dog, let's have a real conversation.
0: All right,
1: when they gonna stop doing that? Honestly, when y'all gonna stop defending stuff that's, you know, that you done call him at the other baby mama house 3-4 times and you defending him saying, well, he said he had to drop some off at 12 o'clock at night.
0: Self-esteem shot, man.
1: I mean, come on. Like, y'all gotta stop just settling for stuff just like that. You gotta unlearn that behavior. Gotta understand what your value is. If you don't understand what your value is, I can't help you.
0: Because if they flipped it, like you said, it might, you know, the dude might go upside the head if you flip it. Because like I said, now what if she
1: going to? He going upside her head. It ain't Mike.
0: What if she going to her baby daddy house?
1: No, he's going to. It ain't no Mike. I'm telling you.
0: You know what I'm saying?
1: It's going to happen.
0: Yeah. So that's how I look at it like that. You know, I always look at a lot of stuff, you know, on both sides of the fence.
1: Yeah.
0: That's how I look at it. A lot of people just look at it one side. I look at both sides.
1: Yeah, for real. I know we're close to the break, but we're going to jump into this other part. Faith, fear, and the unlearning of God. Uh-oh. Mm-hmm. I don't know if I want to get in the devil because, you know, folks be doing they when we talk about the Lord.
0: What they say, I'm going to pray for you.
1: This is just based on the research I found. The difference between God where you talk, God where you experienced, unlearning, faith-based, performance-based righteousness. Now that one right there, that performance-based righteousness for people is a really, really big one. Mm-hmm. They perform for the pastor so they can get positions, whether it's giving money or whether it's washing the cars, whether it's cleaning the, you know, the churches that like some people, like they, that's their job. They say, you know what, pastor, I accept that responsibility. I do it. But some people doing it, they out there washing the pastor car dog is 100 degrees.
0: Was they trying to showboat?
1: That's what they're exactly what they're doing.
0: Yeah.
1: And it's performance based righteousness. They in church like this. Well, one eye open, one eye closed. How many people looking at them?
0: Yeah.
1: Because of
0: yeah.
1: Now you're really doing it just to do it. They want to see how many people gonna say that boy right there can praise the Lord. Because it's performance based.
0: Yeah, and if you write within yourself when you go to church or when you join the church or whatever, you ain't got to do all that. They gonna see it on you. They gonna come to you and present you with a position.
1: Exactly.
0: You ain't got to try to hustle for a position and all that. It ain't about that. Like if you just go on and do a peaceful praise at church or whatever, and you just decide to join the church and you write within yourself, they gonna be able to see it.
1: 100%.
0: You ain't got to be out there doing jumping jacks trying to, I want to be close to the pastor, let me do this and this or whatever to try to be in good graces with him. Nah, sure. You don't got to do that.
1: Hey, y'all, we'll be right back after the break, y'all.
0: Dessert.
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1: Welcome back to Man Talk 133 with Shaul and Durrell. Today's topic, why I had to unlearn everything. Mm-hmm. We've been over some stuff that I feel like a lot of people have dealt with. Mm-hmm. You know what I'm saying? Mm-hmm. They,
0: yep.
1: Like, another one is image mm-hmm. over intimacy. And mm-hmm. we talking now in this segment that we talking about faith, mm-hmm. fear, and the unlearning of God, right?
0: Mm-hmm. Mm-hmm.
1: So image over intimacy. People want to look like they love God. Mm-hmm. They want to play the part. They want to be like Lord, they Lord, good Lord.
0: At, yeah, they good at that now.
1: And guess what?
0: They good
1: we
0: at
1: already
0: that.
1: That it's fake. We can see it. We can see through the facade that it's like your lifestyle showing mm-hmm. us that you living something different. Like you ain't
0: right.
1: You know, like every woman that try to come into church.
0: Let me say some of them, but go ahead.
1: Some of them. Yeah, yeah. Putting some yeah. in there. Cause they always get me booking a bunch yeah, of
0: yeah.
1: everybody.
0: Some of them. Yeah. Some of them, you know, yeah.
1: Yeah. So you the one that every woman come into church. You Lord, Lord, Lord, God, God, God, you know, mm-hmm. whatever, whatever, whatever. Then everyone will come into church. Mm-hmm. You trying to get their number. And right. you married.
0: Right.
1: I mean, I had to throw that in there, dog.
0: Yeah.
1: And you married.
0: That's like, how I normally work, don't it?
1: Image over intimacy. If you an intimate relationship with the Lord, you ain't going to do none of that. You ain't going to be right. like, hey, you know, ain't that yeah, your wife over there? She good. Yeah. She good.
0: Yeah, he'll take it away from you.
1: 100%.
0: Yeah, God, God will take that away from you, y'all. Like, you yeah. know, if you really about it, you'll yeah. look at the women in church as sisters.
1: For sure. You wouldn't and even mother, look at them like that.
0: Yeah, you won't even look at them like that. I don't see how guys do that anyway, man. Like, I just hear guys, before I start going back, I just hear guys out saying, yeah, man, I'm going to go down, put me some clothes. I'm going to go to this church, man. And I ain't going to call the name, but, you know, mm-hmm. I'll talk to you off the backside about, you know when it is, and all. Yeah, man, I'm going to go check out the honeys down there, man. Like, I'm going to leave my wife at home. You know, I'm going to go down there and do a Sunday service. You know what I'm saying? I don't even know how you go in church. And like, some guys can do it. But I don't know how they do it. You just go in church. You just going to try to holler at the females in church. Like, you know, like yeah. you at the club or the bar or something. I don't know how they do that. You know what I'm saying?
1: This is what they need. This one thing that'll help y'all Can I say Negro?
0: Huh?
1: Can I say Negro?
0: Oh yeah, you can go ahead with it, roll with it.
1: This will help y'all Negroes knuckleheads out, okay? Be, be transformed by the renewing of my
0: No, go ahead. No, go ahead. I said they use worse than Negroes, so go ahead and use it.
1: I ain't gonna violate nobody, but be ye transformed by the renewing of your mind. Romans 12 and verse 2.
0: Mm-hmm.
1: Renewing means replacing. So mm-hmm. if you want to go thinking about going to the church and leaving your wife home, how about change your thinking and say, you know, I'm going to just stay at home because if I go up there, I'm going to get myself in trouble.
0: Right.
1: I'm just staying at the crib. I already know the last time I went up there, I got caught up in some mess.
0: Mm-hmm.
1: Some just stay at the crib. That's renewing and replacing. Sit your little fast little tail on the couch and just chill out.
0: Yeah, you trying to meet. Like, first of all, I just talk about the single ones because the married ones, it's crazy that you got the married guys leaving their wife at home to go meet somebody. But the single
1: dude, yourself a Christian.
0: Right, but the single guys, you know what I'm saying? I know they may be looking whatever, but I mean, you know, I know they probably can take a different approach. I mean, yeah, you might see them in church, you know, whatever, they may look attractive. I ain't gonna say that you go to church and you blind and you're not looking at them, you know, like, you know, the visual you see, okay, nice looking lady or whatever. But it's a time and place where you can, if you, you know, you see them or whatever, or, you know, or you can get in contact with them some other way versus trying to number hustle at the church. Oh yeah, let me get that number. You know what I'm saying? Like,
1: that's crazy.
0: That's kind of to me, my opinion, it's kind of out of bounds. But some people may look at it like this new breed, probably look at it like, well, I don't see nothing wrong with it. It might be the only time they see you or something like that or whatever. You know what I'm saying? So to each his own, you know what I mean?
1: There's something definitely wrong with it. If you're going, if you're going to the church and you're going honey hunting at the church, is something wrong with
0: it. Yeah, it is. Yeah, it
1: definitely is. Something wrong with that. It ain't no way of getting around that. I'm gonna read it for them again, Doc. As they say, I'm gonna read it for the folk in the balcony, the one they didn't get the first time. Be transformed by the renewing of your mind. Romans 12 and verse 2. Mm-hmm. Renewing means replacing that stupid stuff that you're doing. That's what that means. If you're doing something ignorant, replace it with something good.
0: Mm-hmm.
1: I'm just saying, I don't know. It ain't saying it is easy, and I understand for some people it's hard because they got to unlearn and understand everybody don't want you.
0: Man.
1: Like back in the day when you was wearing your little football jerseys around the school for the football games, or when you played at UNC or wherever you played football, everybody don't want you.
0: Man, you better drop the basic on, you know, you better drop it again for them, because I'm telling you, it's some bros and some sisters.
1: Yeah.
0: They got that mentality that everybody wants them.
1: Everybody don't want you. I'm sorry.
0: Just let it go, bro. It's over.
1: I hate to be the one to break it to you here on Man Talk 133 with Charlander on MBRadio.us, Military Broadcast Radio, but everybody don't want you.
0: Right.
1: I'm sorry. So you got to, that's some stuff that you have to unlearn. You got to understand, it ain't about me all the time. I ain't got to have my way all the time. Some people think they got to have their way all the time.
0: Now, that one right there, what you just said right there, I would say that's one of the hardest ones for a lot of people.
1: Yeah, wouldn't have their way.
0: You got to unlearn that you can't have your way. There's so many of them out here that's like that now.
1: Yeah,
0: they've been used to getting their way all the time, and now they can't unlearn that.
1: For sure, and that is a tough one because everybody want to be. You ever had a conversation with somebody and you show them several times they wrong.
0: Yeah,
1: like, bro, you're just wrong. Like, I'm telling you, you wrong.
0: Mm-hmm.
1: And they still right in their mind. They still right. They still want to have it their way. Like, no, you're wrong, bro. And I'm gonna hold you accountable.
0: Right.
1: Men, you shouldn't be going to church honey hunting. period. Mm-hmm. Like, I don't, even if it's a church you go to every week or whatever, I ain't, right. like you said, I ain't saying, the Bible said, whosoever found a woman found a good thing and obtained favor mm-hmm. of the Lord, right? I get it.
0: Mm-hmm.
1: But bro, you ain't got to, every woman hit the church, you ain't got to act like that's your wife. I know that my wife. You said that about the last 12 women that came in here, bro, that you done ran right. off.
0: Right.
1: With your horn as hell.
0: Right. Yeah, man. You know, saying, it's dog? Yeah, it's wild, man. You know, like I said, you know, some people gonna probably feel like, you know, like I said earlier, you know, that's the only, that might be the only shot that they get or whatever, but to me, in my opinion, it ain't a good look if that's what you're doing. I mean, if you're a dude and the female, mm-hmm. you know, she kind of, you know, like you or whatever, you might like her or something like that, yeah. you'll be able to get in touch with her some kind of way.
1: Yeah.
0: You know what I'm saying? Like, instead of just going to church, writing numbers down, then what happens next week when you see another new one?
1: Right.
0: That you like.
1: Now what?
0: You know what I'm saying?
1: So I'm just saying, be led by, all I'm saying to y'all knuckleheads out there, be led by the Lord. That's it.
0: Mm-hmm.
1: If you mm-hmm. see a woman that you like, wait. She might be nice looking, but might mm-hmm. not have everything together. She might mm-hmm. She may come in by herself,
0: mm-hmm.
1: but then when you go on a date, she got four kids that you got to feed. So now yep. you like, hold on, I got to feed all of them? Yes.
0: Yep.
1: We're going package on a deal. Date. That's who's going with us.
0: Package deal, bro.
1: Instead of waiting a little while longer when the other one come in, ain't got no kids, got mm-hmm. all her stuff together, and she mm-hmm. just waiting for somebody to partner with to make it even better.
0: Right. Right.
1: And don't take your ignorant stuff in there with it to make it even worse. You know what I'm right. saying? Just do it the right way. Mm-hmm. Let me see where we at, dog. Where is it at? Dang. The power of unlearning, the pain of unlearning everything.
0: Mm.
1: Ooh, yeah. What we just did.
0: Get some pain.
1: What we just did for some people is painful. I know
0: yep.
1: they just say that. Yeah, we did. Just yep. say it. You have to unlearning feels like loss, grief, loneliness.
0: Mm-hmm.
1: When people don't recognize the new you, when growth mm-hmm. costs relationships, you was talking about that earlier. When you start yeah. growing up, you can't people that they still want to drink and hang out. If you
0: yep.
1: let me say it like this, if you're, I'm 51.
0: Mm-hmm.
1: If you're 51. And you graduated with me, and you still hanging out on the block. As the preacher say, Doc, shame on you.
0: Right.
1: No, for real. You got some work.
0: And, the crazy part about it is they're going to talk about you either way. So go ahead on and do the right thing, what you're supposed to do.
1: Yeah.
0: They're going to either talk about you, or he act like he can't hang with the bros no more, drinking and this or whatever.
1: I can't.
0: Or if you, but yet, you don't hang with them because you don't learn the bad behavior. And now you moving on and you excelling in life and they see you excelling. That's what the main thing is. They don't like to see you excel. Yeah. They want you to be right down here with them.
1: Yeah.
0: And sure. then the other thing is that when I say they're going to talk about you either way, if, like you said, you 51 and you still out there hanging out at the mart with the boys, drinking beer, the people that you went to school with, they got themselves together.
1: Yeah.
0: They're going to be riding by like, man, Shaw still out there with them boys, man.
1: Yeah.
0: He's still walking the highway.
1: Boy.
0: I mean, he been doing it ever since we graduated high school.
1: They're
0: going to talk about you that way, and then they're going to talk about you the negative way over here if you're doing good. So, but I'm going to take the good with the peace. I ain't giving yeah. that up for nobody.
1: Yeah. So we finna get out of here in probably like a minute, 20
0: yes, sir.
1: Seconds. So
0: I'm going to finish it out, bro.
1: Okay. So all yeah. I'm saying to the people, just know the pain of unlearning stuff is going to be painful. That's just the mm-hmm. process.
0: Oh, yeah. Oh, yeah.
1: You're going to be lonely.
0: He'll cover you, though.
1: There you go.
0: Yeah.
1: You're going to be lonely. Your people are going to take off on you. Mm-hmm. I mean, it's what it is. Sometimes God removes certainty before he reveals clarity.
0: Yep.
1: Like, if you know, you know, you know. Mm-hmm. Then he gonna give you the plan of how to do it, right?
0: Mm-hmm.
1: So Let me key up my music, dog. We finna get out of here, dog.
0: Go ahead on, bro. Roll with it.
1: So listen. All them, just on all this, y'all know the stuff y'all got to unlearn. Y'all mm-hmm. know the stuff that y'all got that's bad. Y'all know the stuff that y'all need to work on. All we saying is unlearn it. The title is why I had to learn everything. You had to unlearn everything to make you a better person. Yep. In order for you to grow. If you still, I tell you what, try to jump with 100 pounds on your back.
0: Right.
1: And see how that work out for you. Hey, thank y'all for joining Man Talk 133 with Charles and Barry. Y'all check us out on all our platforms. Y'all know what they are.
0: Sure. Yes,
1: next
0: sir.
1: Time, y'all, God bless and we gone.
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0: Mi gente, welcome to the Motivated Mindset with me, your host, Jose Antonio Flores. I won't go into the rest of the names, but hey, I'm glad that you're here. Thank you for coming. I am a proud Latino born in New York City. Yay, yay. Thank you for coming out. Straight out of the Bronx, raised in Brooklyn, or I was raised in Crooklyn, right? That New York flavor, mi gente, that hustle, right? That grit. Thank you very much. That shaped me, built me, and still drives todo lo que yo hago, everything that I do today. In this chapter of my life, I wear many different hats other than this cool one. Thank you very much. I'm a motivational speaker, a certified personal trainer, a certified mediator, also repeat, and an end-of-life death doula. But, you know, behind all those titles, there's one mission, and that's to serve mi gente, to serve people, because I know what struggle feels like. You know, I know the pain. When people go through stuff, to fight your way toward a purpose. You know, every day my mission is simple: to inspire, to uplift, to challenge, right? To remind people that no matter where you come from, no matter what life throws at you, you can always redefine your life through faith, discipline, resilience. And that's the reason this podcast exists. The Motivated Mindset is where we talk about resilience, culture, healing, leadership, discipline, optimism, and the courage it takes to keep moving. Cuando la vida te da bien duro, when life hits you real hard, because we try to keep it real here, New York City real, right? Straight talk, you know? And I'm also a combat veteran who proudly served for 30 years in the United States Army. And before we get rolling, I want to send a powerful salute to all my veterans, service members, and first responders that are listening. Mucho respeto, a lot of respect. You already know that. You know, today's conversation we're going to have is especially meaningful to me because it takes me back to my childhood growing up in the Bronx. You know, took me a lot of way back. When I was a kid living in, we lived in Section 8 housing in the Bronx, one of the things that I look forward to, other than the softy ice cream, was the mobile libraries that came into our neighborhood. And for many of us, those books, man, te digo, those pages, those pictures, man, they were opportunities. Those books opened doors. They took this kid from the Bronx, places I had never seen before. They sparked my imagination. They introduced me to different cultures, different people, you know what I'm saying, and different possibilities. Most importantly, they helped me dream beyond the environment that I was living in, that I was growing in, you know. I have to say that looking back, I realized those books shaped my future. They sparked a love for reading. They helped me succeed in school. I joined the United States Army and eventually traveled the world. I got to experience places and culture I never could have imagined as a child, right? And for me, it all started with access to books, you know? That's why I'm so passionate about today's topic and today's guest. Every child deserves the opportunity to discover the power of reading. Every child deserves access to books that inspires them, educates them, encourages them, and helps them see themselves in stories they read, right? And before we begin, one last thing. If you feel the vibe, you know, if you feel what you hear today, if this conversation inspires you, if you appreciate, como se dice, the energy, thank you very much, and the message, right? I ask one thing, scan that code. Support my YouTube channel. I'm going to put it in the chat thing real quick. Because that's how we move forward. That's how we do the things that we do. And it's been so good, the support that you all give us, you know. And hit a like, but hit subscribe on the YouTube channel. And you know what? Share this interview with someone who can use a little bit of motivation, right? Because your support helps us to continue to bring powerful guests, meaningful conversations, and purpose-driven content straight para ti, para ustedes. You know what I'm saying? All right, family, we're about to get into it. I'm about to bring you on. Now, let's talk about today's guest, mi gente, right? So my guest today is a visionary, a leader, a technologist, entrepreneur, and champion for literacy and mentorship. Jamal Lake is the founder and executive director of Our Kids Read, a national nonprofit dedicated to helping children in underserved communities discover the joy and the power of leyendo, of reading. With more than 20 years of experience as a software engineer and technology leader, Jamal has combined innovation, education, and community impact to address one of our nation's greatest challenges, literacy. His mission is simple, but muy, muy fuerte, muy powerful, right? To connect millions of children who are struggling with reading to millions of adults who are willing to mentor, encourage, and help them succeed. Inspired by his late mother, Obi Gailey, Lake, who dedicated more than 50 years to social justice and education, Jamal founded Our Kids Read in 2019. And since then, the organization has partnered with companies including Microsoft, Amazon, Nike, Dell, Hallmark, and they have donated more than 50,000 books and positively impacted the lives of over 20,000 children across the country. Before founding Our Kids Read, Jamal also created Imagine Access, a nonprofit that introduced young people of color to coding, graphic design, and digital storytelling, demonstrating his lifelong commitment to creating opportunities for underserved youth. Today, we'll discuss about the power of mentorship, the importance of literacy leadership, and how one person's vision can create lasting change in communities across America. Please help me welcome to the Motivated Mindset, Jamal Lake.
1: The interview of the week is brought to you by Jersey Mike's, a sub above.
0: Welcome, welcome, welcome, Jamal. Thank you for being here, sir.
2: Thank you. I'm inspired by your energy, Jose. And you're a living testimony to the work that we do.
0: No, gracias. No, it's like many of our people, it's been quite a trip, but it was worth it, you know. Yeah. And I just want to say gracias for being here, and as we talk before we go into your organization. Tell us who Jamal is, where you're from, who are you?
2: Sure. So I was born in Washington, D.C., grew up, my mom went to Cornell. So we were growing up in Ithaca, New York, and then she got a teaching job in Iowa. She was actually, I know of all places.
0: Iowa, yeah.
2: She was a professor there for about 10 years. Most of my career, I was an IT guy. I have two boys, 15 and 19. We live in Laurel, Maryland right now, and I'm the executive director of Our Kids Read.
0: Wow. So when you was growing up, you know, what were some of your dreams? What were you thinking of doing before you even, how was that?
2: You know, so my life was it was not traditional at all, right? Because I was a child of an anthropologist, we were all over the world. So I went to seventh and eighth grade in Accra, Ghana. I went to Christ the King International School. I went to an elementary school. I grew up in the West Indies in Jamaica. Mm. And people think about Jamaica and the beaches. I mean Jamaica, like Kingston,
0: right.
2: You know, the real Jamaica.
0: Yeah.
2: So it changes your perspective, right? When you grow up outside of this country, you're not spoiled. You know, sometimes you're killing your own food. You're walking 5 miles to get water. So like that formed my desire to be somebody who like made a global change, right? It actually changed people's access to resources because I saw how little people had. And I think in this country, we grow up kind of in a silo, right? We grow up thinking that everybody has what we have. And then we go to other countries and we're shocked, right? Yeah. But I saw that from a very young age, that how people were struggling and really just fighting to survive, right? And I think that really shaped kind of what I wanted to do as a career.
0: Wow. And you know, as you look back, how we say, you know, what's one lesson from your childhood that, como se dice, still guides you today?
2: Yeah, I think the biggest lesson is just the importance of hustle. And it was funny, I heard your intro and you were very clear that that was core to who you were.
0: Yeah.
2: But you know, we grew up very poor, right? Very, very poor. Public assistance for the first maybe 10, 15 years of my life. So I was out there mowing lawns. I was working at the grocery store. I was, you know, creating my own raffles by going to the local restaurants, getting prizes, right? Knocking on thousands of doors. So I think that was the biggest lesson, is that nobody's going to give you anything. And I think that also shaped a lot of what we do now, you know, with Arcade Read, is that you really have to take the bull by the horns and get out there and do something.
0: Well, no, that you're right. That hustle is real, man. You know, and as we move forward, why do you believe reading is so much more than just learning words on a page?
2: Reading is fundamental to everything. Reading is fundamental to health, right? It's fundamental to community. It's fundamental to how we interact with each other, our understanding of, you know, you could go to the grocery store, understanding of nutrients. You know, you go to the doctor, understanding of how to take care of yourself.
0: Yes.
2: And you go to get a job, the understanding of what the steps are you need to take to get the job done, right? And it's core to citizenship, right? It's core to democracy. It's core to knowing who you want leading you. You know, and I think people underestimate the importance of literacy. I don't know if you heard the stats that close to 80% of children in low-income communities are functionally illiterate by the end of elementary school.
0: Wow.
2: 80%. Wow. Between 70 and 80%. So before I got into this space, I had no idea. Right?
0: Yeah.
2: But once I started diving deeper, I said, this is criminal. And it's not accidental.
0: Mm-hmm.
2: Right? There are systems in place that keep this stat the way it is. People are always scratching their heads. I wonder why things are changing.
0: Yeah.
2: It's because the system was designed to create a functionally illiterate populace.
0: Mm-hmm.
2: Right.
0: Wow. No, that I didn't know that you just said that number. Yeah. You know, that is, you criminal. Know, it is criminal. You're right. You know, and you know, growing up, like I didn't even know what when they talked about redlining, you know, mm-hmm. and we lived that in certain places we could only live, but that also took into account the type of education we got, which was not good.
2: Absolutely. Man, I think there is hope, though. I think that's the reason why I quit my job and made this decision that, hey, there's something we can do. You know, we always talk about, you know, schools need to do better. Government needs to do better. You know, the politicians, whomever. We have power. And I think that's what, and I'm not going to get into conspiracy theories, but that's what whoever, you know, the society, mm-hmm. let's just say, doesn't want us to recognize our power and doesn't want us mm-hmm. to recognize our collective power. I think as individuals, we might not be as powerful, but as a unit, right, we're incredibly powerful.
0: Yeah. Yeah. And you know, before, I, you know, like I was reading your bio, before Our Kids Read, you founded the Imagine
2: Access. That was interesting.
0: Yeah.
2: So, I lived in Harlem from like 98 through 2001.
0: Yeah.
2: I was 137th and Lenox, right across from Harlem Hospital.
0: Yeah.
2: And the Harlem Y was right around the corner, right? So I met a brother there by the name of A.D. Harris from Easy A.D. and the Cold Crush. I don't know if you're familiar with the Cold Crush, but anyway, he was the director of youth services there. And he invited me to, I said, A.D., I said, there's got to be a way for us to get these kids interested in programming and in coding. And he said, you know, we started working on this program where kids would write poetry and they would take that poetry and they would animate it, right? So if it was a poem about a bird, they would put a bird on the screen and have the bird fly across the screen. And then the words would kind of accompany that motion. And mm-hmm. so the idea was take something that they're passionate about
0: mm-hmm.
2: and have them turn it into a piece of art. Right. And it was incredibly successful. We kind of put it down after a while. But, you know, while it was in play for about 2 years, it was incredibly successful.
0: Wow. We have a comment from McNally Gazali, my girl, not just literacy, even housing.
2: Yes, absolutely. Yes. Absolutely.
0: Yeah. You know, when we lived in the Bronx, it was terrible. I didn't know it. I didn't know it until I left. And mm-hmm. and saw that people could leave normal, you know, it's like, because the South Bronx, you know, in the late 70s, 80s, it was burning, nothing, but we had no parks. It was just crazy.
2: Yep.
0: You know, it was just wild. And We have somebody from a LinkedIn user. 80% of our children in some areas struggle to read by fourth grade. Yep. What do you wish more Americans understood about this crisis?
2: That's an easy answer. So it's what they individually can do, right? So you as an individual, and this is the system that we're building, can develop a relationship with a child, right? And it sounds like, oh, okay, I'm just one person, mm-hmm. right? But if everybody thought that way, sure. But imagine if people started thinking the other way, right? Thinking that, you know what, if I reach out and I read for an hour a week with a child and I develop their interest in reading, I've now changed one life, right? Mm. And then when you multiply that across all the Fortune 500 companies, right? Multiply that across Jack and Jill and the Nesby and the Hispanic sorority fraternities, African American, the Divine Nine, right? And you get those people together, you're like, you know what? Now we just talked about 600,000 people,
0: yeah.
2: right? That's a completely different situation than one person stepping up. It's a village.
0: Mm. It is. And that is a preach, Jamal, preach. Gracias, you know. And I know, because just to make that trend, you talked about that you spent 20 years in software engineering and technology. And what was the inspiration to just say, hey, I need to go to nonprofit? You know, how did that come about? What was it?
2: That's a great question. So I first of all, let me just back up a little bit. This whole nonprofit was really my mother's vision. Right.
0: Okay.
2: So unfortunately, she passed a few years ago from mesothelioma. Mm-hmm. And when she passed, you know, she said, Jamal, I want you to turn, she used to call it guilt money. She said, I want you to turn this guilt money that these companies that gave me cancer, they're going to write you some pretty big checks. And I want you to take those checks and start a foundation to teach kids how to read. And at the time, I said, Mom, I'm an IT guy. Like, why do you want me to? But of course, I said yes, right? And I realized that it was really about surrounding myself with people that knew a lot more about literacy than I did. Mm-hmm. And just taking the passion that I had for helping people that don't have and turning that into something pretty phenomenal. And I think now that we've been around, this is 5 years, we've given away maybe 200,000 books. We've started a one-on-one reading program, you know, with a lot of Fortune 100 companies. I've realized that we're onto something. Like the relationships that we're building with these children have just been phenomenal. Scholastic has kept up recently with a gift of 300 million or 300,000 books. Which is you know, equivalent of about $3 million worth of books. Other publishers have stepped up. And I think it's really about just aggregating those resources.
0: That is amazing. No, that really is. You know, I got a question. Somebody texted me. It was actually Yvette. And she said, your mother played a pivotal role in the creation of Our Kids Read. How did her vision and that final conversation you had with her shape the leader you are today?
2: Yeah, my mother was a very interesting human being. So she was a revolutionary, right? She was a Black Panther. She was very outspoken. It's actually one of the reasons she did not get tenure at Iowa is that I always just tell her, I'm like, Mom, you need to tell people how you feel about them after you get tenure.
0: Right.
2: But she told them before. So clearly, anyway, so she did not get tenure there, but it was because she was constantly preaching, and it really was preaching. That's why I laughed about the comment. How important it was to educate yourself about history, right? And educate yourself about how to take control of the means of production. And I think that, and it starts with education and literacy, right? And so I think that being drilled into me from, you know, five, you know, definitely have played a role. You know, listening to Stokely Carmichael and, you know, reading Sonia Sanchez and all these other folks at a very early age, you know, was incredibly powerful. Franz Fanon and others. So I was reading Franz Fanon at nine, right?
0: Wow.
2: And, you know, asking, you know, and when you grow up as a child of an academic, you're sitting around talking to other graduate students, you know, who she's in her PhD classes with. So that's how you're growing up and that's what you're listening to. So I think having that background, I didn't have a choice, right? I didn't have a choice other than to be the person who I am, right? And, you know, my wife always says, you know, I need to sometimes tone down the strength of how I feel about these things. But it's hard, right? Yeah. Because you realize the need and you realize how how badly these babies need us. And it's scary, you know, if you think about what 80% illiteracy means, like, and what it means for their future.
0: Yes.
2: Right? And what they're going to be able to do and not be able to do. It's a crisis. And I'm almost embarrassed that I didn't realize it, you know, before I started this journey. But now that I do, it's like an imperative, you know, to do something about it.
0: Wow. Jamal, we're going to take a quick break. But when we come back, you know, today's theme is the mentorship. And yes. How do you define mentorship? When we come off this break, and we'll take it right from there.
2: Fantastic.

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1: 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Welcome back.
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4: Wow, welcome back, everybody. Hey, Jamal. Hey, what do you think of that video, bro?
5: It was powerful.
4: It is.
5: Yeah, it really was.
4: It always gives me goosebumps every time I see it. Yeah. Somebody said, "Yo, mom, she was a waymaker."
5: It's true. That's true. She touched a lot of people. I still get her students reaching out to me now, you know, just expressing, you know, hey, you know, I see a lot of her and you, and you know, I appreciate you carrying the mantle, you know, which is exciting.
4: Yeah. And I have another question, but first we'll get into the mentorship. You know, how do you decide what today's theme is? You know, how do you define mentorship, Jamal?
5: Yeah, great question. So, I mean, this is might sound a little hokey, right? But I believe what's going to save not just this country but this world is love, mm-hmm. right? Yes. It's love and it's community. And I think we've lost that somewhere. And I think we found a way to harness that in our program through mentorship. We found that it's really a two-way street. I used to think, hey, how am I going to convince these adults to take an hour of their life and read with a child? Mm-hmm. Right. And then I realized, I said, you know what? These adults are getting just as much out of this relationship as the children are. Right. They're being taken back to their childhood when, you know, they read their first book or their parent, you know, read with them at night. Right. They're getting to bond with someone and get to know this little person and really dive into not only what that child is reading, but we stress drawing from your experiences. Mm-hmm. So we don't want this to feel like school part two. Right. The idea is that Reading Buddies is a way for an adult to really round out the words on the page, right? So I had a great example of

0: Right. All of a sudden, this extra context and color and flavor is added to it. So I think it's mentorship. The short answer to your question is about love transference, right? Mm. It's about taking the love that you have and saying, you know what? I can actually increase the love levels of another child by simply reading with them for an hour, right? Yes. And that bond grows. We've had people read for over 3 years with their student, right? Think about it like big brother, big sister, but with a focus on reading, right? Right? That's really what we're doing, right? We're taking the concept of, you know, let me mentor a child, and we're just adding reading to it. You know, and it's so simple, right? You can do it from your tablet. Like if you can, we've had people read with their child when they're on vacation, right? Yeah. They're on the beach with their tablet reading with their student. It's easy, right? Yeah. And so that's what we're doing, is we're taking a very basic concept of love, and we're saying, you know what? We can make this digital thing actually warm and give it some value.
1: Wow. I don't know, Andrea, is that how you pronounce it?
0: Lace? That's my wife, yes.
1: Oh, okay, she said love and community, yes. Yes, okay, thank you, ma'am.
0: The absolute best.
1: Yes. Thank you for that. And we have a question from a LinkedIn user. What reading strategies do mentors find most effective?
0: Great question. I think what we're seeing is that the co-reading, before someone even starts to read, and I'll get back to the exact question in a second, we give them training. Right. Because a lot of people, even if they're aunties and don't have their own kids, they want to know, hey, is there a right way to do this? Right. And of course, me being not the literacy guy, did not have the answer. So I went and I hired a group of folks that were literacy specialists. And so we went through all the different reading strategies and we created a set of videos that really walks a potential reader through, all right, you can read and the child can listen. If the child's a little bit of a stronger reader, you can let them read and then you can just encourage from the sidelines. Mm-hmm. Co-reading, where the child reads a paragraph or a sentence and then you read a sentence. What we've really found is that the co-reading is most popular. And at the very beginning, a lot of kids are shy, so they won't want to read, right? So the session and a half, but then the key is finding what they love, right? And this is the important part of what we do. We don't tell the child what to read, right? We say the first session is just kind of rapport building. Mm-hmm. It's who are you? You know, where are your parents from? Do you have pets? What do you do on the weekend? Like just getting to know them as a human being. And
1: yes,
0: I don't have to tell you, be surprised. You probably wouldn't be surprised to know that just caring,
1: yes,
0: and having that child feel heard is so valuable. I mean, to all of us, right? I mean, even as adults, like we appreciate being heard.
1: Oh, yeah.
0: But from a child who's experiencing trauma or who has experienced trauma, it's breath of fresh air doesn't even come close, right? It's life sustaining. And I think that's the first thing is it's figuring out what makes that child tick. Let's say, for example, Rich child recently said he loved chess. Mm-hmm. And I play a little bit of chess, but I'm like a grandmaster.
1: Right.
0: And I said, who do we know that's available that has checked off chess in their profile? Right. We found a young man who actually was pretty close to being a grandmaster. And these two just almost immediately clicked. Wow. Right. They started using something Gambit and X, I don't know, it was above me, but it was beautiful, right? And so that's the idea, is once you get them hooked, then they kind of come out of their shell, right? It's like a flower, you know, and it's a beautiful thing to see. And we record all the sessions, so it's wonderful to see the evolution of a child going from, oh, I don't want to be here, my mama made me do it, and I hate you. From that to, oh my God, I'm crying because my reading buddy can't make it today.
1: Wow.
0: Which is what we're seeing, right? We're seeing these relationships develop that are so powerful.
1: That is so deep. And again, McDowell said the power words can be empowering. Absolutely. She's just right. You know, when we talk about presence, you know, it's so important as adults to be there for our youth and even adults. You're absolutely correct. That is such a, and I know one of the things that I've done,

0: work in hospice, in presence, being there as people transition means a lot to not only the individual, but the family, you know, so I can relate to that. We have a question from a LinkedIn user that says, you've partnered with major companies like Microsoft, Nike, Dell, and Amazon. What advice do you have for nonprofit leaders seeking meaningful corporate partnerships?
1: Ooh, that's a loaded question. So I'm going to answer it two different ways. I would say the first way is just the power of your LinkedIn network, right? And it's funny, I used to be a NTEU union steward when I worked, I don't know if I'm allowed to say, for a government agency. The one thing that our president used to say, her name is Crystal Maddox, she said, you'll never know if somebody wants to be a member if you don't ask. Right. And sometimes some people are just waiting to be asked. Right. And so that's what we're finding is that, not, I don't want to make it seem easier than it is. It is very difficult. I think that's where the question came from. 9 out of 10 people are either going to ignore you or say no. Right. But it's that one person. Right. That's all you need. And I think, and you also kind of know the power of your network. Right. So if you have a weak network, if, and I might say weak, and let's be real, right, the proximity to money is what matters these days. So if you know that the people around you are not in the C-suite, find people who are connected to the C-suite. Yeah. Right. Ask them to make some warm introductions for you. Like cold introductions on LinkedIn or via email rarely work. But if somebody feels a sense of responsibility, like, oh, okay, this is the friend of somebody who I know, they're much more likely to kind of introduce you to the right people. The second piece, the second answer to that question, which is more the financial piece, I would say it's very difficult, right? In this environment we're in, a lot of corporations are contracting. We're finding it more and more difficult to find corporate partners. And when we do, they're willing to partner with us for the volunteering part, but not necessarily for making a donation. Which, and one thing I will mention for nonprofit folks out there, if you're not familiar with Dollars for Doers, it has really sustained us. So if you partner with a corporation, Google Dollars for Doers, figure out which corporations are Dollars for Doers. What it means is for every hour that that employee from that corporation volunteers, you will get a direct deposit on the 28th of every month equal to the number of hours that that employee volunteered times some multiplier. Wow. Right. So I'll give you an example. So if somebody from Microsoft volunteers for 10 hours with us, let's make it simpler. 1 hour a week, 4 hours, right, during a month. The Microsoft multiplier is $25, right? So that means that on the 28th of that month or the next month, you'll receive a direct deposit for $100. So now multiply that out. Right. If you have 20 Microsoft people reading, the direct deposit is now $2,000. Right. So it adds up quickly. So I would say the full disclosure, not everybody records their hours. So you need to have somebody who is responsible for being the bugaboo to remind them to record their hours so you can get paid. But that's definitely a way to begin to encourage corporate partnership, is maybe by going in through an ERG, like, because we have so many Spanish-speaking students, I'll go to someone, let's say in IBM, and I'll say, hey, can you introduce me to the person who runs the Hispanic ERG at IBM? They'll introduce that person to me. I'll say, hey, can I give a presentation at your next monthly meeting? 9 times out of 10, they'll say yes, right? As long as it's a good cause.
0: You know? Right.
1: Yeah, I mean, people, of course, they're gonna be open to you pitching to their members, hey, will you volunteer here? Or will you do this? So once you get a footprint and a foothold in that organization, you can then begin to navigate your way to the right people. I know that was a long answer to a short question.
0: Well, yeah, that is tremendous. Dollars for Doers. I definitely wrote that down so I can definitely share it. And I know we'll be getting in a little bit to slap, but ladies and gentlemen, you can see the website, ourkidsread.org. You know, we'll be talking more about that. And if, also, if you need to get in contact, we have a number, and that is the number if you need to get a hold. And we'll be, once we get, you'll see where we at. And we have another question here, and I think you'll probably be talking about that from McDowell. She said, I have a school who can use your help in the South Bronx. 40% of students are in shelters. Let me know where to sign up to volunteer.
1: I love it. Now, first of all, that's not unusual. And this was another kind of ivory tower moment. There are three ivory tower moments for me in this whole process. The first we already talked about, right, is that 80% of kids aren't reading in low-income communities, right? Mm-hmm. Second moment was realizing the percentage of illiterate parents. So I had a moment, and I'll get to the question in 1 second, mm-hmm. when I was reading with a student. I was one of the first reading buddies. And I asked the parent to read something. And for the life of me, I couldn't understand why she was just looking at me. And then it hit me like, oh my God, she cannot read, mm-hmm. right? And so, and I guess I should have thought, but I never knew the number was as high as 30%-ish.
0: Wow.
1: Like a third, right, of our parents are not literate to the point where they can really be an asset to their child. But in answer to your the question that was asked, yes, there is a volunteer button on our website. So if you go to ourkidsread.org, then you click on volunteer, there's a way to sign up to volunteer. And we do have a waiting list for schools as far as reading buddies, but you can also email reading@ourkidsread.org to get your student, your school on the list. But we can make an immediate donation of books. I think that is something that we can do right away.
0: And we have another question for Lincoln Hughes. I think you may have. How can the community support Our Kids Read?
1: You know what? One of my board members, Dr. Wright, always says three things. He says time, talent, or treasure, right? And it makes it real simple, right? So time, you know, which is reading with a student, you know, taking your time, which is an hour a week for 6 to 8 weeks. Talent, which is donating your skills. So if you're a accountant or a marketing guru or whomever, right? Signing up to volunteer on the website, or treasure. So making a gift to the organization. Those are the three things we ask for.
0: All right. And if you want to go with the slides now, and we can just, sure. I know we're getting questions, that way you can definitely talk about it. It's all you, Jamal.
1: Absolutely. So yeah, so we're actually launching a new website in the next couple of weeks. We built this one maybe about 4 or 5 years ago when we first started. I'm still very happy with it. It gives a general sense of who we are and what we do. Right? We provide remote reading help, which means that in our pilot programs, we match students one-on-one with a reading buddy. And then we also, via our publisher partnerships, and I have to give a shout out to Scholastic because they are our largest partner and have been there from the beginning, donating at this point over 200,000 books
0: wow.
1: to our organization. And we just signed an MOU with them in December. Where they pledged another 300,000 books. So I'm just incredibly indebted to Talia and Ava and the whole Scholastic team and Casey. Really appreciate everybody's support. So those are two core programs. We also have a third, and I know you're going to get to this later, but an in-person, the country's, I used to say the country's only, but then I realized how that was incorrect. The country's largest free bookstore. We have over 50,000 books, thanks to Scholastic. And we give them out every weekend in Baltimore, Friday, Saturday, and Sunday. MCB Real Estate donated a space for us in Baltimore. So we've been doing that. And then we're also hopefully moving to a new space in the next month or so in downtown Baltimore. So this part of the website just talks about who we are and what we do, you know, expanding perspectives, which I think is a core part of what we do, right? A lot of literacy just focuses on the words on the page, the phonics, the, you know, pronunciation. And yes, that's important, but we focus more on what's outside of the page, right? If you're reading a book about the environment, right? How did that happen? What can you as a citizen do to be a more responsible environmental citizen? You know, we have honestly intellectual conversations with second and third graders, you know, because we feel it's not too early, right? Yeah. It's really sharing the depth and the breadth of our experience with students who wouldn't otherwise have this. And if you think about how powerful that is, like think about people, because I actually did some hospice care myself when I was younger, and think about the knowledge that's trapped in our elders.
0: Yes.
1: Right? Think about how much information, even if you're not what we consider a classic elders in your 80s and 90s, even if you're my age, if you're 49 or if you're, you know, whatever, we've been through something, mm-hmm. right? We've experienced life and that has value. And I think sometimes people know that and they're looking for an outlet. They're like, how do I give back or give of myself and show how amazing I am, right? Yes. And I think that's what we do is we allow these mentors to transmit some of that energy and some of that power and some of that knowledge, right? Mm-hmm. To the children that they touch. And kids are beautiful, right? Kids feel energy. Yes. Kids can also tell when you're full of it.
0: Absolutely.
1: Right?
0: Our grandkids, so they know. All the
1: time. Yeah, kids know. And this is funny. I always, you know, what? Kids are like these antennas, you know? Mm-hmm. So it's amazing when I see these relationships develop and I see somebody I consider an amazing adult transferring that knowledge and that energy and that experience, and the kids just eating it up, you know, wow. And they're asking questions that are, to me, beyond their years.
0: Mm-hmm.
1: It's a wonderful thing. So I think the expanding perspectives and the socio-emotional part of what we do is incredibly powerful.
0: Cool beans.
1: And the self-esteem almost goes without saying, right? It's like a lot of times what we're doing, unfortunately, African-American and Hispanic and yes. Native American kids are disproportionately a part of that underserved mm-hmm. group. So we're allowing, you know, young Black boys and young Hispanic women and young Hispanic men and Native American men mm-hmm. to see mentors that look like them, because we're partnering with the ERGs and these Fortune yes. 100 companies for that, you know, relate to their community. So I think that's very powerful. Yeah, you have one part of my board on the screen. I'm yes. so indebted to my board, right? They are just one of the most talented, accomplished folks, not just from the Princeton community, that's my alma mater, but also just from all walks of life. You know, I just, people I've met professionally, people I've been introduced to, they help, you know, create partnerships for the org, and I couldn't do what we're doing without them.
0: Cool. All right. We have a quick question from Zuli. And she sure. said, do you also assist kids with disabilities? You know, for example,
1: we do not. We do not. It's funny. Yeah. I mean, I would love to. I think, you know, part of what my board does, it's funny you asked that question. Zuli, good to see you. Zuli and I were co-workers at the OCC. Great. Yeah, good to see you, Zuli. So I think something my board does is really just keep me in line, right? They tell me, because I want to help everyone, right? Mm-hmm. And what they kind of drill into me at every board meeting is we have to stay on mission, mm-hmm. right? It's that we have to stay on mission, which is, you know, making sure that we, number one, connect children with mentors and mm-hmm. develop a sense of community and help kids improve their literacy scores. If we're doing anything outside of that, it detracts from the mission.
0: Got it.
1: Right. And so as much as people have asked me about dyslexia, people have asked me about what Zuli just asked me about, folks that are deaf, and what we usually do is we try to refer those students to resources that are actually targeted and meant to serve their particular community.
0: Yeah, she said, yes, I get to meet you guys, work together.
1: Yes. Good people. Sponsors. Yeah, the only sponsor I would say I would add to this list right away, and we have this, like I said, this site was done about 5 years ago, so we're mm-hmm. launching a new site next week, but Scholastic, you know, I can't emphasize enough how grateful we are for the millions of dollars of books that they've donated. Petrucci Family Foundation was our first, oldest, and strongest mm-hmm. partner. Really appreciate everything that foundation has done. And it's almost like when you're at an award show and you thank, you know, certain people, then you right. want to leave other people out. No, we've just been so blessed to yeah. have a family that gets the importance of the work we do. There's a company in New Jersey who donated a 16,000 square foot warehouse. You know, we wouldn't be able to do half of what we do, right, mm-hmm. without that. You know, so like I already mentioned, MCB Real Estate donating the space in Baltimore. You know, we couldn't do what we do and touch as many people as we do without that.
0: Wow.
1: I could go on and on, but no, we're
0: very amazing. That's amazing.
1: And the free bookstore. Yeah. I mean, this is really the crown, you know, in certain respects. It's a model that I want to replicate around the country. I don't know. Did you know that publishers destroy millions of books every year?
0: No. Why? I mean, why do they
1: do that? So I'm still trying to figure that out. Oh. But my sense is it's cheaper to destroy them than figure out the logistics of getting them to places that can make good use of them.
0: Mm.
1: So
0: okay,
1: I have this crazy vision, Jose.
0: Yeah.
1: I believe book deserts are solvable. I think that is a solvable problem. I think this is a logistics problem. This is not a book shortage problem, right? It's almost like farmers who destroy food 10 miles from a starving child.
0: Right, right.
1: Right? It's like, and so what we've done is we've said, you know what? We think that there's enough commercial real estate where the commercial real estate folks, you know, would get a tax benefit, you know, from donating the free space.
0: Mm-hmm.
1: And there are enough publishers who are destroying books where we want to create safe havens for these books across the country, store the books, and then give them away for free, funded by family foundations and federal grants.
0: Mm.
1: So
0: yeah.
1: Baltimore is just the beginning. Mm-hmm. We're beginning to talk to the foundation community in Baltimore. So far, we've had some encouraging responses, but the idea is to create these in-person literacy hubs in Chicago, in New York, in Miami, in LA, starting in Baltimore, mm. where families can come and get 10 free books on the weekend.
0: Wow.
1: As many weekends of the year as they want, right? And we're doing this. We gave away maybe 15,000 books over the last year. If we move to the new space that we're looking at closer to 30 or 40,000 books just from that one location.
0: That is stupendous. That's awesome,
1: yeah.
0: man.
1: Yeah.
0: Wow. Oh my goodness. And of course, the volunteer. Here you go.
1: Yeah. So this is just accessed by clicking the volunteer link on our website and just fill in your information. Somebody should get back to you within a day or so.
0: All right. And let me see, there's some questions that came through. And Julie asks, I think we're talking about the disability. She said, there's an opportunity there that is an underserved community. And then absolutely. I know you had addressed some of that, but she wanted to put that out there. Let me see. And donations.
1: Yeah. So there should be a donate button in the upper right-hand corner of the website. I would say 75% of our support comes from individuals. Some through the website, some through family foundations, but we're just incredibly, we wouldn't exist, right? If it wasn't mm-hmm. for people seeing the value of what we do and saying, you know what, I'm going to put my money behind my support. Not that we don't appreciate support.
0: Mm-hmm.
1: That's just support, but we, you know, that's verbal, but we also appreciate gifts because it allows us to pay our people. We have a staff of about 14 people. It allows us to expand into new communities. Pay the people that form the corporate partnerships and keep the lights on in the warehouse.
0: Cool beans. And again, ladies and gentlemen, the website is screening below, you know, so make sure you check it out. And last slide.
1: Yeah. How to connect. We're on all the major platforms, building up our followership. I think we have a few thousand users on Instagram. But yeah, scan the QR codes, you know, follow us on LinkedIn, Facebook, Instagram, YouTube, X, we're on all of them. It's either at Our Kids Read INC or at Our Kids Read. Those are the two handles that we use.
0: Yeah. And I think somebody have put LinkedIn user have put in that. I think it's the same one. Okay. So I want to make sure on that. So yeah, ladies and gentlemen, make sure that you know, share this and so on. And so people can be made aware. And before we go out, I'll leave the last anything we didn't cover, Jamal, to you. Anything you want to put out? Got a couple of minutes here, sir.
1: No, I just love your platform. I love your energy. You know, I love your authenticity. And I'm just honored and humbled that you would have me on your podcast. Thank you so much.
0: No, thank you for having. I think we can make a difference. You know, I don't think people understand the influence a mentors have on people, you know.
1: Absolutely.
0: Coaches and sponsors, but it's definitely mentor. And I know it started when I was a kid with my parents. You know, I just didn't know that was what that was.
1: Yeah.
0: And coaches and so on, you know. It was an amazing, but no, Jamal, thank you so much for this. And I want to make sure there's no last minute question. Oh, MJ, one of my podcasts say, good evening. Good evening, MJ. How are you? Yeah. And, you know, but I just want to say gracias for, you know, and if you have any upcoming events, anything that we can support to push it out, please listen to me or my partner in crime, Yvette. You know, but we're really honored to have you here, and anything we can do, to push this so we can help out the next future that's coming up.
1: I really appreciate that, Jose. I think the last thing I would say is just the power of the individual, right? Got that it. We have to stop as a people thinking someone else is going to solve our problems. It's so important to just step up, right? Mm-hmm. And you can't tell me that you don't spend time either doom scrolling on your phone or talking to your best friend, you know, about absolutely nothing or what it is. Mm-hmm. You have 45 minutes once a week to read with this child, right? So
0: absolutely,
1: that'll be my only message, is that mentorship is so important. Mm-hmm. And just reaching out beyond your nuclear family, even if you're busy. And keep in mind, I am talking to a segment of our population that is able, right? I mean, if you're literally have zero left and you're just struggling, you know, to subsist and survive, I get that, right? But there's so many of us that have that hour, have that 2 hours, or don't feel that level of stress around survival. That's really who I'm talking to, right? I'm talking to folks who are, you know, in our, what people traditionally call the middle class, or you know, do even better, you know. You have the time, right? So I think the bottom line is, do you want to step up in a way that's easy, right? And that would be my challenge, is these kids really need us.
0: Wow. Now, that's some deep stuff. Absolutely. Thank you, Jamal, for that. And no other question. But before I let everybody go, I want to talk about our next guest coming up, and Jessica Flores. She's a social worker, a therapist, author, and advocate, who has dedicated, como se dice, her career to helping people heal, grow, and discover the strength that already exists within them. And, you know, she believes that every person has the potential to thrive. And throughout her private practice, she empowers individuals, particularly women and members of the LGBTQIA community, to embrace the truth, overcome personal challenges. So please join us next week for that. But again, gracias for Jamal for being here. Really appreciate it. And please reach out. And when you write your book, you got a book out yet?
1: Not yet, man. You'll definitely have a chapter.
0: Yeah. We definitely, I don't know about that. And McDonald said, we will spread the word. And that's what it's about. We're going to spread the word. And this has been stupendous. Hermano, gracias. You've inspired me for everything you do, and let's keep doing this and spread the word.
1: Yeah, thank you.
0: So I want to say thank you to ladies and gentlemen, for everybody who's been here. Spread the word. You know, there's the number one more time, 888-840. It's Reed, but the number is 7323. So make sure you take that down. And I want to say thank you to everybody, and have a great weekend and be safe. Gracias.
1: Take care. Thank you.
0: Wow. All right.
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0: 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And the threats to our nations, they don't sleep. 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

0: Welcome to Love Letters from God. Today we're going to look at three more Psalms, and we're going to be noticing God's eternal love as it's expressed in those Psalms. And I'm going to do it. We're going to go, first of all, I think, to Psalms 102. We'll start out with that one. Hear my prayer, O Lord. Let my cry come to you. Do not hide your face from me in the day of my trouble. Incline your ear to me in the day that I call. Answer me speedily. For my days are consumed like smoke, and my bones are burned like a hearth. My heart is stricken and withered like grass, so that I forget to eat my bread. Because of the sound of my groaning, my bones cling to my skin. I'm like a pelican of the wilderness. I'm like an owl of the desert. I lie awake, and I'm like a sparrow alone on the housetop. My enemies reproach me all day long. Those who deride me swear an oath against me, for I have eaten ashes like bread, mingled my drink with weeping, because of your indignation and your wrath, for you have lifted me up and cast me away. My days are like a shadow that lengthens, and I wither away like grass. But you, O Lord, shall endure forever, and the remembrance of your name to all generations. You will arise and have mercy on Zion. For the time to favor her, yes, the set time has come. For your servants take pleasure in her stories and show favor to her thus. So the nations shall fear the name of the Lord, and all the kings of the earth your glory. For the Lord shall build up Zion. He shall appear in his glory. He shall regard the prayer of the destitute, and he shall not despise their prayer. This will be written for the generation to come, that a people yet to be created may praise the Lord. For he looked down from the height of his sanctuary. From heaven the Lord viewed the earth to hear the groaning of the prisoner, to release those appointed to death, to declare the name of the Lord in Zion and his praise in Jerusalem, when the peoples are gathered together and the kingdoms to serve the Lord. He weakened my strength in the way, he shortened my days, and I said, O my God, do not take me away in the midst of my days. Your ears are throughout all generations. Of old, you laid the foundations of the earth, and the heavens are the work of your hands. They will perish, but you will endure. Yes, they will all grow old like a garment. Like a cloak, you will change them. And they will be changed, but you are the same, and your years will have no end. The children of your servants will continue, and their descendants will be established before you. So is Psalms number 102. Notice throughout that psalm, David is talking about the good times and the bad times, but he wants it to be made known that God's the ruler. He knows what's going on. He's a winner. He's been around from the time of the creation. He's going to be around until he decides differently. He's going to be able to handle any problem that you and I might have. We're going to jump over now to Psalms 109 and see what David has to say there. And we're going to find out as he writes that particular psalm that he kind of talks in a similar way. Psalms 109. Do not keep silent, O God of my praise, for the mouth of the wicked and the mouth of the deceitful have opened against me, and they've spoken against me with a lying tongue. They've also surrounded me with words of hatred and fought against me without a cause. In return for my love, they are my accusers, but I give myself to prayer. Thus they have rewarded me evil for good and hatred for my love. Set a wicked man over him, and let an accuser stand at his right hand. When he is judged, let him be found guilty. Let his prayer become sin. Let his days be few, and let another take his office. Let his children be fatherless and his wife a widow. Let his children continually be vagabonds and beg. Let them seek their bread also from their desolate places. Let the creditor seize all that he has, and let strangers plunder his labor, and let there be none to extend mercy to him, nor let there be any to favor the fatherless children. Let his posterity be cut off, and in the generation following, let their name be blotted out. Let the iniquity of his fathers be remembered before the Lord, and let not the sin of his mother be blotted out. Let them be continually before the Lord, that he may cut off the memory of them from the earth, because he did not remember to show mercy, but persecuted the poor and needy man, that he might even slay the broken in heart. As he loved cursing, so let it come to him. And he did not delight in blessing, so let it be far from him. As he clothed himself with cursing as with his garment, so let it enter his body like water and like oil into his bones. Let it be to him like the garment which covers him, and for a belt with which he girds himself continually. Let this be the Lord's reward to my accusers and those who speak evil against my person. But you, O God, the Lord, deal with me for your name's sake, because your mercy is good. Deliver me, for I'm poor and needy. My heart is wounded within me. I'm gone like a shadow when it lengthens, and I'm shaken off like a locust. My knees are weak through fasting, and my flesh is feeble from lack of fatness. I also have become a reproach to them. When they look at me, they shake their heads. Help me, O Lord my God. O save me according to your mercy, that they may know that this is your hand, that you, Lord, have done it. Let them curse, but you bless. When they arise, let them be ashamed. But let your servant rejoice. Let my accusers be clothed with shame, and let them cover themselves with their own disgrace, as with a mantle. I will greatly praise the Lord with my mouth. Yes, I will praise him among the multitude, for he shall stand at the right hand of the poor to save him from those who condemn him. So is the reading of Psalms 109. He's pretty upset, you can tell, David is, from all of the people that are coming after him. You know, sometimes it gets pretty tough when it looks like everything that you're trying to do is the wrong thing to somebody. Nothing is really working out very well. But God is able to work things out, and they just simply stay with him and let it be understood that he really does know what he's doing, and he's going to be able to help all the needs that you might have, as long as they're according to his will. Let's jump back now to Psalm 86. Bow down your ear, O Lord, and hear me, for I am poor and needy. Preserve my life, for I am holy. You are my God. Save your servant who trusts in you. Be merciful to me, O Lord, for I cry to you all day long. Rejoice the soul of your servant, For to you, O Lord, I lift up my soul. For you, Lord, are good, and you're ready to forgive, and abundant in mercy to all those that call upon you. Give ear, O Lord, to my prayer, and attend to the voice of my supplications. In the day of my trouble, I will call upon you, for you will answer me. Among the gods, there's none like you, O Lord, nor there are any works like your works. All nations whom you have made shall come and worship before you, O Lord, and shall glorify your name, for you are great, and you do wondrous things. You alone are God. Teach me your way, O Lord. I will walk in your truths. Unite my heart to fear your name. I will praise you, O Lord, my God, with all my heart, and I will glorify your name forevermore. For great is your mercy toward me, and you have delivered my soul from the depths of Sheol. O God, the proud have risen against me, and a mob of violent men have sought my life and have not set you before them. But you, O Lord, are a God full of compassion and gracious, long-suffering and abundant in mercy and truth. O turn to me, have mercy on me. Give your strength to your servant and save the son of your maidservant. Show me a sign for good that those who hate me may see it and be ashamed, because you, O Lord, have helped me and comforted me. What a song of praise that David is talking about there. And let's notice a few things in this psalm. In this particular psalm, David begged God to hear him. How could David be poor and needy? And although we can't be certain about what David was referring to in this psalm, he was probably writing about his spiritual walk. If it was when Saul was pursuing him, then David may have experienced some literal needs that are mentioned in the story of David's life in 1 Samuel. But much of this psalm suggests that his concern was spiritual in nature. Whatever his circumstances were, David petitions God, "Teach me your way, O Lord. I will walk in your truth. Write on my heart to fear your name," or "unite my heart to fear your name." He promised, "I will praise you, O Lord, my God, with all my heart." That's verses 11 and 12 of Psalm 86. We can learn from David's response to hardship here and the uncertainty that he prayed. He expressed faith in God. He described his situation knowing God would listen and respond. And in the end, God gave him assurance and peace. And we find this theme in many of the different psalms that David has written, because David had discovered that it worked. We can go to God in prayer, complaints and all, and we can experience his joy and peace. So think yourself about your own situation. Will you describe your troubling situation to God today in pursuit of his joy and happiness? Let him know your thoughts. Let him know, you know, that you need him. And in his love letter that we've been talking about, he's going to let you know, "I do love you too." The good news of the gospel today is that God does not keep a record of our sins. Our name has been written down because our sins have been written off. Anyone who rejects Christ is going to be held accountable for what they've done. Trust in the Lord, though, and look forward with joy to the day when one of these days you're going to meet him, you know? And when you do meet him, he's going to know who you are. And he's going to demonstrate, if you follow his will, how strong his eternal love is for you. His love letter tells you all this. Let's have a prayer just now. Father in heaven, we have our ups and downs. Sometimes we get so discouraged because nobody seems to understand who we are or what we're about or any of that kind of situation. But we know you're there. And in that love letter that you've given to us, you know everything we need. We pray that your will be done in all things. Give us strength and courage to continue daily reading through that love letter. And we appreciate so much the Son you sent here to die on the cross and make all the realities of what your love letter says real. We pray this in Jesus' name. Amen. And that's it for today.
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0: The people have spoken.
1: Austin Riley, who's, you know, he's not playing anymore, but when he was, 1.8, still had 128 strikeouts. That was months ago.
0: And we're back for another season to deliver.
2: From a fantasy perspective for next year, he's going to be a top three shortstop again. Probably, you know, second round. I think a mid-second round is about where he should go.
0: Have your drink ready.
1: Then you hold off, wait, and you hope that Perdomo's there for you in the fifth or sixth. But if he's not, then your entire strategy just shit to bed.
0: And prepare to be entertained.
2: Guys like Riley Green, Spencer Torkelson, you know, those guys need to also perform. Kerry Carpenter, in the heat of the moment. And those guys, all three of those guys I just listed, are all streaky guys.
0: Welcome to another season of Bourbon and Ball.
1: I'm Doug. Mikey V from Clearwater, Florida, over there. Finish your drink. Go to bed. It's Friday night. Have fun, guys. Take care. That's it, man. This is Bourbon and Ball right here. This is our 73rd episode, season three coming at you. I'm Doug. I'm going to be joined by my co-host down in Clearwater, Florida, Mikey V, in about a couple minutes. Life happens. That's all. Give him some time. All right. So, yeah, a little bit about Bourbon and Ball here. You know, me and Mike have been doing fantasy baseball now for well over 20 years. We've been in head-to-head points leagues using ESPN, CBS Sports. So we thought a couple of years ago it would be kind of cool to maybe do a little podcast that was geared toward fantasy baseball. Not, I mean, expanding on just points, roto leagues, but you know, a lot of that stuff. If you're a top five player in points, you're a top five player in cats and all that other stuff. So, you know, a lot of that stuff spills over. But at the end of the day, we decided, hey, let's just create this. Let's get rid of negativity. Let's give, you know, people to make educational decisions on trades and whatnot, because there's a lot of negativity when it goes to that, right? I mean, you always read online, hey, who wins top or bottom? You know, I'm getting this guy. And everybody's like, well, you're an idiot. Listen, I don't care if you want to go out and get your guy. And Mikey V says it all the time. You want to go out and get your guy, you go get your guy. No worries about that. So, you know, we kind of bring out the negativity and just kind of go with the flow. We're here to educate you. We're here to tell you who's based off of points, who's good, and who's kind of underperforming and who's not good, right? So, yeah, of course, we're coming to you from Military Broadcast Radio. We're streaming on Patriot Radio. So, of course, with all that affiliation, there is some military connection for myself. I was a paratrooper in the Army for well over 6 years. I've jumped in Ireland, Germany, the Netherlands, and over a year in Afghanistan for all of 2011, 2012. So I was a combat vet. And I know for Mike, his grandfather was in World War II, and his dad was drafted in the Vietnam War. So, you know, for both of us, a lot of military affiliation, which is why when NBR asked us, well, I mean, we came up to them and asked if we could use their platform, but for them to give us the use of that is, you know, it's a thank you. So with all that said, of course, Bourbon and Ball, that's the ball part. The bourbon part is very simple, right? We like to drink bourbon while we talk baseball. Here we are in a nice little Bourbon and Ball bourbon glass. First sip of the night. It always goes down the best, doesn't it? So, yeah, we like to sip some bourbon. We talk baseball. We do it for 2 hours. It's good talk, right? If you want to join in, comment box is there. Leave a comment. We'll address it as soon as it pops up. And, yeah, we like to have fun and we go with it. So, with that said, I am trying to buy some time for Mikey V to join us before we start going around the league, because there is a lot of good stuff to talk about and a lot of injuries, believe it or not. And when I say injuries, it's – you know, it's easy to say, well, you know, someone who you drafted in the 15 or, you know, later on rounds of your draft, they're hurt. Well, it's okay, right? But I mean, I want to say this last week we've seen injuries from people that were drafted pretty high. I don't want to tease out any names, but they're pitchers, hitters, and they were pretty tough. So if you own any of them, I do own one of them, so I do know the pain of all that. I feel it. I feel the pain. But we're in week two, right? This is where I feel like the first month is when you start to gauge, right, who who's going to be a breakout, who's not going to be a breakout, how long can they keep it going, what's the track record. And that's what we're here to kind of dissect in these 2 hours when we go over some of this information. You know, I know last year a PCA was one of the biggest breakouts, right? He had an amazing first half. People were saying, you know, dark horse MVP, all that good stuff. And then it kind of just fizzled in the second half. Like me, Ben, you just get back from a golf course. Can you hear me?
2: Yeah, yeah. What's going on? How we doing?
1: Hey, man. I'm good. I just did our brief intro, and I was getting ready to just kick it around the league.
2: Oh, you're going to go about around the league right now?
1: Yes. Oh. All right. Are you ready to join me on this?
2: Ooh, man. Is that Jose Ramirez?
1: It is Jose Ramirez. Guardians third baseman, Jose Ramirez. I feel like at least once a month, we kind of talk about how underrated he is, right? Well, he played in his 1,620th game Monday, becoming the franchise leader in games played. Also becoming the only active player to lead his team in games played. He leads the franchise in extra base hits with 729, 27 multi-homer games. He's second in home runs, second in stolen bases, second in total bases, second in RBIs, third in doubles, seventh in hits with 1,674. I think when it's all said and done, you could probably make the case who will lead the franchise in every single one of those categories for sure, because he did sign that very long extension, which puts him into his 40s, I believe. But let's talk now, right? I mean, look, you have a slow start to the year. You know, the entire team is, I think. He's batting 146. He's got a homer, 5 ribbies, 6 strikeouts, 2 stolen bases. He's giving you 21 points, you know, 1.9 a start. Career-wise, everything looks good, right? We always talk about like a Hall of Fame candidate. 286 home runs, 289 for stolen bases, you know, 954 ribbies, 1,600 hits. You know, I still – if he would have retired today, I would say he's a fringe Hall of Famer just because – yeah, there's thresholds, right? I feel like if you're like a 350 guy, that's a pretty good threshold, right? Because that's longevity for bases, for stealing, and for home runs. I mean, also, I feel like a big threshold is 1,000 ribbies. You know, he's 954, probably get there for sure after this year. He'll probably be a 300 after the year. So I think, you know, you give him 2 more years, 3 more years, he's a 350 guy. I think he's a lock. For now, he's kind of like a fringe, and I'm honestly very surprised he only has 1,600 hits. I would have

0: It's tough to start off and just hit the ground running for a lot of players. And you're seeing that with everybody, right? Not just him, Stephen Kwan, and some other big names that we'll talk about later on. But I don't know. So I guess I got a couple questions for you, Mike. And I don't want to throw them on you quick because I know you're just coming in. But Hall of Fame now, yes, no, maybe. Hall of Fame later, obviously, yes, no, maybe. And then, like, what do you make of the slow start? Obviously, you hold him. You drafted him in the first round, but he is getting older, right? Everybody's always saying, when's that decline going to come for Jose Ramirez? I mean, could it be this year? He's 32.
1: Yeah, we talk about, 33, 34, 35 is about that age where he starts to kind of go the other way. But with him, it's, he doesn't miss a lot of contact, and he doesn't strike out often. And, I think some of those hits that, he said 16-74, I think some of those also walks in there too, because he just has that plate discipline. So, just because he's, only got 1,600 so far at this point, it's probably because also at the same time, it's that great plate discipline. So I think he's a fringe Hall of Famer. I think he's on the same projectile. I mean, if he can average you, 150 and plus more hits per season, that 2,400 threshold, I think is definitely in play. He's such a great hitter. I expect him just to continue just climbing the ladder with all these numbers too. Where he ends at the end, it's going to be the Hall of Fame, regardless wherever the numbers land. He's just that good of a caliber player. That being said, this year, obviously, a little bit of a slow start, but that's par for the course for him. I feel like every year we talk about how slow some of these guys get in the beginning of the year, and they just have to be, patient. And we talk about a lot of times Jose Ramirez, and it takes him a few weeks before he's Jose Ramirez again. Even sometimes it bleeds into May, which you got to be patient. We talk about so early in the season, there's 162 games, and we're only on game like 10, 11. I mentioned the other day too to you guys in the group chat as well, and I think some of this is some of the fatigue that's happening from the World Baseball Classic too. Not just Jose Ramirez, but a lot of these guys that played the Junior Cameron Arrow, Bo Bichette, like these guys were really a part of something special this year. It's like a playoff atmosphere type atmosphere, and it's a high that it's really hard to get off of. Now instead of playing for your country, now you're going back to spring training and you're wrapping up to get geared up for another 160 games. So I can imagine, some of the heat that they felt during the World Baseball Classic, they lose some of that because now it's kind of just like back to work type work. So I think sometimes it's just getting your feet back under yourself, recovering from that. Again, longevity is the name of the game here. You want these guys at the end of the year being at their very best. So if they struggle in the beginning, it is what it is. I think we'll talk about some of these guys that we still might have some red flags, even though they're off the slow starts as well. So, but Jose Ramirez, he's not one of them. You hold until you die. That's my stance on that.
0: I mean, I will say as a team though, the expectation is you always want to better yourself than the previous year, right? And last year they didn't make the playoffs. They had one of the best 2 month stretches of any team, I think, in history, right? I think they won something like 24, 25. I mean, it was an amazing stretch that catapulted them into the postseason. So I guess I don't know if they're going to repeat that. I mean, I'm surprised. Like, Gavin Williams looks great, right? BB is, he's still trying to find his own. And they didn't really make a ton of additions. Honestly, I think they made subtractions. So it's going to be interesting to see how – I mean, it's a weak division. That helps, sure. But it'll be interesting to see, where they end up when it's all said and done this year, just because of the lack of moves, It's kind of wild. Like, now there's this rumor mill stuff going around already about maybe getting rid of Stephen Kwan.
1: Crazy. Yeah, I think outfield is a tough position for some of these teams, and it's tough to find stability. So if you look at some of these teams like Cleveland, I mean, again, we always talk about middle market teams just trying to scrap together the best what they can do without spending X amount of money. I'm listening to the radio today, and I'm in Tampa over here, and they're talking about how the Yankees have a $289 million payroll. The Red Sox got $191 million. And then when you go down to Tampa, it's like under $100 million.

0: So some of these teams are on different playing fields, and it's tough to keep up with that. So a guy like a Stephen Kwan, I mean, yeah, he's almost at his peak right now, I feel, with his age, performance. You can still get a lot of good baseball out of him. And then Cleveland, it's just always going to have to be building up pieces, buying pieces. Hopefully they get a hit on a few of these guys that they get in these trades that when they sell their big guys. Like a Gavin Williams, right? I don't think he was originally from that organization. I believe he was part of a trade to a bigger deal, I think. Don't quote me on that. But that's what you kind of have to do to be successful if you're a smaller market team. So it's just staying competitive at the same time, too, getting yourself there.
1: And not to jump off topic here, but you did bring up Tampa Bay real quick. And I was reading already that the Mets might be reaching out for Yandy Diaz to play first base because Jorge Polanco, A, is day-to-day, and B, he's just not cutting it. And Yandy Diaz, who's hitting over 375 because he did hit a two-run shot to start the game tonight, would be an immense upgrade. Who, this is a guy in his prime, doesn't strike out. I mean, you're talking about and I guess the trade is going to be really just for prospects. It's their one of their, I think their number third pitching prospect and a couple other. It was like a 3-for-1, but it was really just prospects for Yandy Diaz. And I said, wow, you know, if there was ever a trade that made sense, it would be Yandy going to the Mets. That was the big weakness we all knew was going to happen. And unfortunately, it's just, you know, Polanco's not really cutting it. And I think we kind of knew he wasn't gonna, but it also doesn't hurt that Juan Soto is out, you know?
0: Yeah, the whole Mets team is a slow start. But, you know, with Tampa, they're in a funny position because they're trying to get a new ballpark for 2028 or 2029. So we're kind of already looking ahead down here in those kind of years to see what your product's going to be on the field when you first open up this new ballpark. So you're looking, you know, 3 years down the line. So a guy like a Yandy, I think Tampa is also very good about getting the best returns possible for their guys. I feel like they know who they want in their organization. They have one of the best scouting talents, I feel like, for like the last 15, 20 years in our lifetime. I just feel like they've always got guys coming out of that organization. And then they go on these short runs. So I think a Yandy this year getting moved, and I don't want to call it a tank, but somewhat of a tank, I think is possible. And the Mets, man, what a great fit that would be, huh? That's a great fit. They need the contact. They need a guy with average. They need a guy to get Soto going, Lindor going. That guy's a table setter.
1: I know. I mean, like you said, great point, man. I mean, Yandy Diaz, he bats leadoff, right? You put him at the leadoff for that. Now you bring everybody down one. Now you got Lindor batting second, which I think he should be anyways.
0: Yes.
1: Soto third, right? I mean, I don't like Bobichette batting cleanup, but, you know, I'm sure you can play around with it a little bit, you know. Mm-hmm. I mean, but yeah, it's a whole nother dimension. And I do want to say, you know, Marcus Semien hasn't looked terrible. He's looked decent. He's put up a couple RBI doubles the other day. So it's not like, you know, I always thought he was just a product of a bad Texas Rangers team. So I thought the move to New York in a good team like that is kind of like a setting him up for success, which I still think you got him so late that the return on investment is going to be very big for him. And there's another guy we're going to talk about later on named Christian Walker, who we talk about return on investments. But yeah, I do. You do make a good point that Yandy's, I mean, he's a table setter, right? Everybody in that lineup is going to be moved down a slot to, I think, where they should be. I think Juan Soto is a three hitter. He's not a two. He's a three. It's just, I mean, it's crazy. It really is.
0: Yeah, it's tough. It's just, again, weather is a factor early on this year. Northern teams, cold weather. You know, we saw last week Byron Buxton got hit kind of like on the hand side a little bit, but it was so cold. You know, he was just like, you know what? I'm going to call it a day. You know, and he just left the game. He came back the next day. So when it starts warming up, ball's starting to fly out a little bit more, I think then you're going to see some of these guys start to get comfortable in their lineup, especially like a Semien, a Jorge Polanco. Like, those guys are brand new in that lineup. They're still I think some comfort to get used to that. And then I think maybe later this summer they're gonna pop off. I look at that team and it's just too good on paper to fail, I think. They're just too good of a team.
1: And Adam makes a good point. Luis Roberts is having a pretty good year in there too.
0: Yes, he is. He's back.
1: We'll see about that. All right. Next up on this this very fun second week of baseball. Man, last week was the ejection by the manager for arguing how long it took for a hitter to actually challenge the ABS system. This week, we have another ejection from a game, a pitcher and a hitter. So if you weren't watching, the Braves and the Angels played Tuesday night. And, man, what a game. Right, I think Ronaldo Lopez, he was on the bump for the Braves, gave up a two-run home run to Angels outfielder Jorge Soler. Next time up, Lopez hits him. Next time up after that, he throws near his head. It's crazy. Take a look at the last pitch that started everything and just watch. I mean, last time I saw a brawl like this reminds me of like the old Carl Everett days of Red Sox. And I'm probably dating myself, but it does kind of remind me of that. I mean, take a look at this.
2: Lopez fires one to the backstop. It's right back to Heim, who throws late to second base. Albies just missed the tag as Shotwell advances on a wild pitch.
3: The rebound by Heim, a quick throw. He was trying to tag Shotwell. Albies in the back foot and leg area. Didn't get it down. Just missed the tag, hit the dirt.
2: Now here comes Soler going after Lopez. They square up, and Soler and Lopez are throwing haymakers. They're going after each other. Soler is finally tackled from behind as the Angels and Braves are all out onto the field. That came up out of nowhere. Soler was upset after a couple of pitches were high and in after he hit yet another homer off Lopez. And a fight broke out just out of thin air.
3: When you see that baseball being thrown that far again, we talked about success against them.
1: All right, so listen. Now, of course, both were ejected. And actually Lopez didn't look pretty bad. And you want to talk about being back so far. He looks like he might be back. I mean, last year was very injury riddled, but the year before that, when he first took on the starter role, he looked really good and he's starting to strike out guys. He's pitching just as hard as he did back then. He didn't get the W, but he went 4 1/3. He gave up two unearned runs. Might I add, that home run, even though it was a home run, the guy who got on base was due to an error. So it was two unearned runs and 7 strikeouts. So both were suspended, originally 7 games, appealed, ended up being reduced to 5. Lopez isn't going to miss a start, so he's still a 2-star pitcher going into next week. I guess my question would be, like who's in the wrong, right? Like, obviously Lopez must have saw something he didn't like after Soler hit that home run. And I don't think I've seen any podcast that this past week kind of break it down. I still haven't. And I think after he's getting hit, Soler probably thought, you know, that's it. It's over. You know, I whatever. Maybe I took too much time watching a home run. He hits me. Whatever. We're done, right? Well, we're going to put this in the past. Next thing you know, he comes back up again. The pitch sails over his head. And then he charges. Honestly, at that point, I don't hate the charge. I don't. And I got to tell you, the Angels are a very sneaky team. Like, I don't – like, on paper, they're not good. But they're – I mean, they crushed Chris Sale. They're crushing Chase Burns tonight. Maybe that sparked something. Maybe it was like, okay, you know what? Let's get this team going. Maybe it's exactly what they need. And I'm a Braves guy. I do like the Braves, although I don't like the players on the – like, I don't like Olsen and I don't like Riley. But it's very interesting to see – how that all transpired and what he did. And honestly, I don't blame him for doing it one bit.
0: Nah, it's fine. I like it. I mean, sometimes it reminds me more of like when Manny Ramirez was getting thrown at, because it wasn't like really close and tight, but it was just close enough to be like, you know what? I know what you're trying to do. And if we're going to do this, let's just freaking do it. And that's what Manny kind of took that as. I look at this kind of the same way. I look at that pitch, that second pitch. It wasn't high and in, you know, it was high. It was a little in, but it wasn't like in his face, but it was close enough to get the message out there. And then clearly he said something to him. Lopez said something back to him. He didn't like what Lopez said. He went out there. He took care of his business. And he had those wailing arms, the flying arms. That's what I call them. Crazy. And then shout out to Walt Rice. Just kind of sneaking in, kind of stopping Soler and kind of separating him out. Like, old man Walt, man, that's a big boy to be going after in Jorge Soler, you know, and breaking up a fight. So that's a testament to him. But yeah, it is what it is. I mean, I love to see the juices so flowing on some of these teams early on. And, you know, a guy like Jorge Soler, like, let's just call it for what it is. This guy was a 2021 World Series MVP with the Braves. Like, peak. That was his peak. And really, ever since then, he hasn't done anything. Like, he's gone to Anaheim last year. It's the second year at Anaheim. And last year wasn't a very successful year, you know, I don't think, for him. So I think he wants to hit the ground running this year. Angels are actually playing pretty decent baseball, you know, for the most part. And it's not really like him contributing. Obviously, next game, he hits the home run. You know, how, you know, can you not love baseball? But yeah, it's just, I think it's been a frustrating couple of years for Jorge. And I think it's just one of those things he just needed to get out a little bit as well. And like you said, Lopez too. Like, Lopez didn't pitch well last year. This year, he's pitching great. And, you know, maybe it's just that competitive edge. One got it back, one's trying to find it. You know, they start yapping at each other and it just blows up. I thought it was going to be more of a fight in the Brewers Red Sox series, to be honest with you.
1: Yeah. And we are going to talk about that in a second. But that's it. Let's dig into the next one first. Oh, no, let's talk about that one then. Whatever. We'll flip a little bit. So, yes, if anybody hasn't watched, you had Red Sox first baseman Wilson Contreras. He was hit by a pitch during the Brewers series this past week. He's pretty upset about it. So listen to what he said after the game. It's kind of wild. Wait for it. Some technical difficulties, unfortunately. Yeah. Give me one second. Let me see if I can figure this out here. Because just the idea of, you know, what his mentality was, you know, before doing all that stuff. And then you'll understand, kind of get a glimpse, because it did make a little sense. So let me load it back up here, and I'm going to just go right into it. So here's what he said after the game.
4: Pitch. That's the 24th time that they hit me in my career, 24th. And that's the sixth time they hit me. And they always say, I'm not trying to hit you. That get old. So next time they hit me again, I'm going to take one of them out. That's what happened. That's a message.
1: I mean, that's pretty ruthless, pretty bold statement, if I do say so. Just literally just saying, I'm going to take one of them out. So I at first thought the guy might have been crazy, right? I mean, you look at what he's saying, you look at the game, you're like, well, come on. But I mean, he is absolutely right. This guy has been hit 24 times by the Brewers. Not only that, this is the sixth time he's got hit by Brandon Woodruff alone. I mean, six. I have them all. Take a look, and you be the judge. He doesn't even gripe about this, okay?
5: Here with the mound visit rule in place this season.
6: That's got to be killing him, doesn't it?
5: One of the chief culprits. 1-2 the count, and that hit him. Maybe they're falling off a little bit, whatever the reason is. Sometimes, and he drills him. So the fastball got away from him that time.
6: I'm not sure. Thank you so much, Sophia. Well, a 9-pitch, 8-strike first inning will do the trick as Wilson Contreras gets hit with a fastball. Didn't do much to get out of the way. Full force till maybe mid-April, beginning of May. This one fouled back by Contreras. He's trying to say he got hit by the pitch. And Mike Esterbrook is saying, yes, he was hit by the pitch.
7: Every position on the field.
8: And he hit him. Just got a piece. And his brother is going to have to get in between Wilson and Brandon Woodruff. And Pat Murphy, you could read his lips, he said, yeah, we'll challenge that. So the Brewers are going to have the Red Sox with the bases loaded, nobody out. And Wilson Contreras up in arms. He's going to save.
1: So, I mean, it's kind of wild, I think, to say you've been hit by the same pitcher 6 times, you know, the same team 24 times. As crazy as he looked during his rant after the game, I think he might have a case here. I really don't. You know, I don't know what he did to the Brewers. I don't know what he did to Woodruff. But that's an excessive amount of hit by pitches by just a pitcher alone, 6. I think he really does have a gripe here. And I think, honestly, something has to have happened between the team and him, or I don't know. I mean, what are you thinking, Mike?
0: You know, he played for the Cubs. Cubs and Brewers, usually big rivals. So a lot of at-bats being seen by both those guys against each other. But 6 is a lot. 6 is a lot. That's like, if you said a couple times, like you said 2 or 3 times, you know, you're facing a division, you know, it's, I can understand, but 6 is a big number. And then like those pitch locations too, high and in, right in the hands, you know, people break bones all the time when they get hit in the hands, then they're out for whatever, 6 to 8 weeks, whatever it is to get back. It's the same spot every time. You know what? I agree with you, Doug. I'd be fed up too. And now seeing this and seeing the context behind of what he was so mad about, I mean, you can't blame him. You really can't blame him. And as a Red Sox fan, it is great to see a guy with a little bit of fire and just say what he wants. That's a guy that the fans of the Red Sox are going to get behind too. They love their troublemakers. You know what I mean? They love a guy that's got like a bad boy persona. And Wilson Contreras has it. So I think it's good for the Red Sox to have a guy like that that brings that fire and also veteran leadership, hopefully, you know, throughout the year. That's the kind of person I want on my team. I want a guy that's not messing around, you know, he'll call you out. And then I don't know if you watched the next game or not, but that was Jacob Mizorowski. And he hit a batter with a curveball. And even the broadcast cameras were going directly to the Red Sox dugout, looking at Wilson Contreras to see what he's saying, what he's doing, what is he going to. And you could see him already just being like, no, curveball. Like he was trying to throw a curveball, clearly. And then like, everyone's laughing because everyone's on edge. Everyone knows like the smallest thing could trigger this guy off and it's going to create a brawl, you know, after his comments. So I don't know. I love it. I love baseball. I think there should be more fights in baseball. I think there's a lot of testosterone out there that just gets kind of buried in it. But if you got a brawl, just let it happen. Don't be the guys that try to break it up. Just let it happen. It's good for the game.
1: Yeah, I agree. I think it's nice to see the competitive juices flowing, right, as they say. Speaking of competitive juices, let's talk about one of the hottest pitchers in the National League. Marlins starting pitcher Sandy Alcantara. So he had, pitched a complete game shutout, right? His last 2 starts ago, last start, he kind of looked like he was on the verge of doing it. I don't want to say I jinxed him because I said, oh no, we're going to see another Maddox like performance. So maybe I did jinx him. I'm sorry, Sandy. So, but he got into the 9th. He had something like 89 pitches or so. And, you know, the first batter, he strikes the first batter out. Second guy doubles, walks De La Cruz. His pitch count is still 95 at this point, right? Which is still manageable, but it is early. So there's a lot of things you got to take into consideration. You know, last year he wasn't healthy, whatever. They pull him, and he was very upset about that. He questioned the team's decision to take him out in the 9th inning of Tuesday night's game, which was against the Reds. So take a look at this, and I might have to fast forward because it is a very long clip, but if you watch the end of it, you'll see
7: these numbers this season. How sparkling he got 16 to, innings, Tom. Interesting. Man, he
1: right
7: has
1: utilized. Let's go to the ninth.
7: Ground ball to second.
1: So that's the first guy.
7: Edwards to go. Norby, two away. This has been an unbelievable turnaround that started late last summer as Friedel lifts this in the air to left. Two pitches and one out here in the ninth. Probably send Daniel Moskis out there. There's ball four.
9: Overthrew that. That's probably one of the few, if maybe the only time tonight that just kind of gotten out of mechanics.
7: Is he going to the bullpen or is he going to get nose to nose with his ace? That's going to be it. And now boos rain down on Clayton McCullough. These fans wanted to see Sandy finish it, but he's allowed a one out double and a walk here in the ninth. And now Contra leaves to a nice roaring ovation on this Tuesday in Miami. Didn't quite have enough.
1: So you saw, you know, of course, Miami goes on to lose the game. Sandy spoke about being pulled and said that he felt he deserved to at least be asked how he felt before being taken out. This is an area where I get to 95 pitches with a righty on deck. You at least let me see one more batter before you decide to pull me, which he's right. You know, there is a righty on deck. I think he is the ace of the club. Why don't you ask him before that? But I mean, we all know what happens when that happens. You know, look at Grady Little and Pedro Martinez in the playoffs. So, you know, I don't blame him. I think pitchers tend to forget this is a long season, right? It's the second week. Let's not forget he didn't pitch most of last year. He was still coming back from that injury at the beginning of the year. So why would you keep him out there longer than you need to? You know, if this was July, August, I would say keep him out there. If he was healthy all of last year, I'd say keep him out there. But because he wasn't, because of the pitch count, and even the announcer, he overthrows the fastball, the L.A. De La Cruz. I think he was tired. I think it was time to just come out of the game. And I think sometimes players, as you know, they're competitive. They want to be in the game. But I think the right decision was made.
0: It was the right decision. Longevity, again, it's only the second, third start for Sandy. Obviously, he's been electric since he started. But it's just too early to be, you know, sending these guys out there for 120 pitches just to get a complete game or something like that. Like you just showed there, he was starting to get hit around a little bit. So it was time to pull him, but doesn't overshadow how great he's been that game and then the game before that with the complete game. Like, it looked like he is back. I am such a Sandy guy. I think I announced that last week that he was back. And I'm standing by it. I think this guy's legit. Fantasy stud when he's on. Top 15, top 10 stealing. Like, this guy is someone that you do want on your team. We talked about it last week as well. Now it's going to be tough to buy some of these guys that went in later rounds because now you're going to be paying at a higher premium. So, but Sandy, he might be great all year, but if you want him, you're going to have to pay more than probably what you want to pay for him at the same time right now. But great to see it, though. Great to see it. They got a little something kicked in there in Miami. Offense seems pretty good. Rotation seems pretty good, too. I think Eroy Perez has taken a little bit of a step forward. I think there's some control things there. Max Mayer pitched a great game yesterday. He got the win. So he's starting to progress a little bit as well. So they're starting to see some good things in Miami. It's just they're getting the fans on board, man. They have such a great opportunity to make a nice run here like they usually do every 12, 13 years. And it doesn't sound like the fans are being receptive to the Miami team this year.
1: I don't think they are any year, to be honest with you. All right, so let's just jump right into the Hurt Locker. Ooh.

0: All right. So I did start out the show and I did say that, you know, I know it's the beginning of the year and you kind of see these injuries kind of stack up at the beginning of the year. But this is one of the few times where you're looking at injuries from like some of these top players that you drafted. I would say the top three rounds, and there's a lot of good players that did hit the IL on this list that, you know, you drafted pretty early and, you know, kind of tough to see. Very tough to see if you own some of these guys. I mean, I do own one of them. But let me run down this. Mike, you can break it down a little bit more, and then we'll talk updates because there are a lot of good updates for a lot of people that kind of drafted and stashed, we'll say. But first on the list, and this one's really tough to see, Cubs starting pitcher Cade Horton. He was removed from Friday's game. He was a day later. He's placed in the 15 DIL with a right forearm strain. Well, it's a UCL tear. He'll require surgery. He's out for the year. He was 1-0, 7 1/3 innings, 4 Ks, 2 walks, a 2.4 ERA. Gave you 20 points in a start and a half, he did. He was looking like the ace that they thought he was going to be. So, to see him like that is kind of tough, really. Tigers starting pitcher Justin Verlander. This was more of just respect for Verlander than any kind of fantasy implication. What he was placed on the 15 DIL. He had left hip inflammation that usually happens with people in their 40s. But he should be back at the end of April if everything goes smooth. He did not have the best start to the year. He went 3 2/3, gave up 5 earned, 1 strikeout, 2 walks, and the loss for -7 points against the D-backs. I guess when we get back, when I'm done reading this list, my question when we jump on him is going to be, is it time to retire, right? I know he wants to get to 300. He's he's years away from that because he's at 266. So that will be a discussion question once I'm done this. Second off, third actually, this was a guy that was probably one of the top 5 or 6 pitchers off the board. Astros starting pitcher Hunter Brown, he's on the 15 DIL with a right shoulder strain. They're thinking late April, early May return, but again, it's all dependent on if everything goes smooth. And since they're not having him do baseball activities for at least 2 weeks, I'd say May, but this could get pushed back even further. He's not going to do any baseball activities. I want to see what's going to happen, re-image him, and go from there. He looked good, 1-0 in his 2 starts, 10 2/3, 17 strikeouts, 6 walks, a 0.84 ERA, 36 points. I mean, man, he was looking every bit the ace the Astros had hoped for after not re-signing Framer Valdez. Then another one, Dodgers shortstop Mookie Betts. He's on the 10-day IL. He's got that oblique strain, which we all know can kind of linger on if you don't get the appropriate rest, right? So they originally thought it was a lower back issue, but after an MRI, it was determined it was the oblique. They're saying 4 to 6 weeks, so a mid-May, late May type of return is in the cards. I mean, he wasn't having the greatest year as far as an average goes, 179, but 2 home runs, 7 ribbies, 7 runs, no stolen bases, only 4 strikeouts, gave you 25 points, 3.1 a start, which is good. This one's close to home. Mets outfielder Juan Soto. He was finally placed on the 10-day IL. It's going to be a right calf strain. They're saying it should be 2 to 3 weeks, which put him back on the field at the end of April. I'm hoping that's the case. I don't entirely know. I know he's still swinging a bat, but he's not really doing any type of running yet. So they're going to give him a week off of doing that. They originally had him not just list him day to day for a couple of days. Then they decided to put him on the IL because they thought this was something he could power through. Obviously it wasn't. So, you know, hopefully the end of April, he'll be back. He was having a really great start to the year. 355, 1 homer, 5 ribbies, 3 runs, you know, 6 strikeouts, no stolen bases, 21 points, 2.6 to start. You know, much better start than last year. I mean, this was putting him on pace to get to that 550, which is a really – I mean, anything over 500 is great, which he got last year, even with the slow start. Orioles starting pitcher Zach Eflin, this one, I mean, this – he looked great his last start. He exited. He's going to be out for the year. He's having the dreaded Tommy John surgery. He'll miss pretty much the first half of next year as well. I mean, he was going pitch for pitch for Jacob DeGrom. Struck out 7 3 2/3. He looked great. So really tough to see him go out. And then a couple day-to-days here. You got Cole Ragans. He's got a thumb injury. He should be making his next start. Jacob DeGrom was day-to-day. His MRI for his knee came back clean. So they're thinking he might skip a start, but it all depends on how he feels in the next couple of days. A's outfield DH, Brent Rooker, he's day-to-day with a right flank injury. They're waiting on MRI results, and an IL stint is probably going to be the outcome. And then Corbin Carroll, day-to-day. You know, he's got that hip issue that he aggravated while trying to he did run out of triple a couple games ago. But he says it's nothing to really be concerned about. He should be back in the lineup either Saturday, tomorrow, or Sunday.
1: Man, tough list. I always hate the read these names that we wanted to draft so early and then they get hurt so early. I mean, let's start with Cade Horton. That's a guy that I had my eye on in a lot of drafts. I think that guy's going to take a step forward. He was already looking really good. Now he's going to be out for the whole entire year. UCL tear, just devastating. And, you know, again, if these guys are getting surgeries out for the season, you can't expect them to be back 100% ready to go during spring training and for the start of the regular season either. So it's going to be a long journey for some of these guys, like a Cade Horton, a Zach Eflin, you know, which is also devastating just because, you know, he's just getting a little bit older. You know, this is going to take a little bit of time to get back on the field when you have a surgery like this when you're a little bit older. So, you know, hopefully these guys have speedy recoveries, but it's just tough to see. And it's just like, you know, early on in the season, you might be able to go out there and find a free agent that's doing pretty well, and you can see if you can ride it out. But we're getting close now where guys are pretty much established. So you're picking up guys now that you can stash for later, like maybe a minor league call-up or something like that, like maybe like a Peyton Tolley. You just don't know how many games you're really going to get out of him or how many innings for that matter. You can go for the injured guys that are out there. If maybe Hunter Brown's still out there, if someone didn't stash him. I mean, Corbin Burns comes back later this season if you want to be really patient. Same thing, you know, with Blake Snell, but I'm sure a lot of these guys are already stashed. So it's just definitely a hurt when you have these guys get hurt so early. Like my pitching league, Doug, I had Cade Horton, I had Cody Pence. They might not sound like the top tier names of pitching, but they were going to be an important part of the season for me to have them there. And now I got to, you know, figure it out. And, you know, luckily, like a Jorge Soriano has been pitching well. You know, I got him on the team. He's been pitching lights out, one of the best pitchers in the game right now. But it's tough to replace a guy like Cade Horton, I think. Same thing with Hunter Brown. Luckily, that's just a shoulder strain, but still, you're going to be out with your ace. A lot of guys drafted maybe him as their number one pitcher on the team. And then going back to Verlander, you talk about retirement. I think it's possibility. Well, what is he now? 43? 44? 42?
0: Maybe turning 43.
1: You know, the numbers are nice at the end, but he doesn't have anything to prove. He's a Hall of Famer, first ballot. It's great that he went back to Detroit, back to his roots, so he can have this year as a send-off year. But, yeah, he needs to start thinking about really considering hanging it up. It's, like I said, nothing to prove, nothing to show off, I think, at this point. So I think that's something that he needs to consider. I think the biggest name on here that's super scary to me is Mookie Betts. Another year older. We talk about regression with some of these guys when they turn 32, 33, 34. What direction are they going to go in? And Mookie was having a pretty good season so far, but now it's his injuries. And it's not the first time these injuries have creeped up on Mookie as well. Dodgers are a very deep team. There's going to be absolutely no rush. They're going to be there at the end. We talked about that last year, too. Same thing with their pitchers. They're not going to speed guys up just to get them back on the field so they can win. They're so deep, they're going to win anyway. So, like a Mookie Betts, yes, it's a bad injury. It says 4 to 6 weeks. It could be more of that six-week ladder than the 4 weeks just because, again, they're so deep.
0: Yeah. No, they are. They are. And they're not going to push anybody back because of that. You know, they'll give him as much time as he needs. So, yeah, no, I agree. I totally agree. He is a year older. He is – I mean, he hit the IL last year and I believe the year before that. So, you know, I think he's turning 33. It's going to be tough. I think for me the biggest one probably would be Juan Soto. Not just because I own him, but just because what he brings to that lineup. And I think without him in it, you're kind of seeing, you know, how tough – how sluggish it can be without a man like Juan Soto at the top of your lineup. You know, last year you could, you know, you had somebody to fall back on, Pete Alonso, you know, the first half of the year anyways, because he was hitting over 300. He just, you know, tanked to bed the second half really, really bad. But he, Soto was there the second half and did really, really good. So kind of lifted him. This year, there's nobody like that. You know, I don't think Lindor is that guy. I think he is like a 1B to a 1A. And when that 1A isn't there, it's just that the lineup doesn't go and you're seeing it. You are, man. You know, I Bobichet to me, I told you when they signed him, I don't think he was going to be the answer. You know, I thought it was a good sign, but I think, you know, betting him in 3-4, I mean, he's not a 3-4 hitter or anything like that. You know, he's either late or early in the lineup type of hitter. He's not a middle of the order type bat, you know, and you're seeing that. And the same thing with Polanco, you know, and so Yandy Diaz, like I said, it makes sense for this lineup. They do need a first baseman, but they need a 1A because of a situation like this. And you're seeing it.
1: Yeah, I'm looking at the score tonight. They got no runs through six right now against Oakland, and I feel like that's a team that they should be beating up on. You know, again, I look at the paper, I see the team. They should be so much better than what they have been so far to this point. Again, long season, I still think they're going to put it together. And they have enough veterans in there in that lineup where I think it takes time to kind of get it together. I think Lindor is going to be fine. Like I said, I think it's just a little baseball classic hangover a little bit. He also had that broken hand in spring training as well. So he's still getting the speed under himself. And then we saw last year, too, with Juan Soto. When he first came to New York, it took him a minute before he was getting going. He had a little bit of time. So Bo Bichette, we saw 2 years ago, removed, not a great season. We saw him have a really bad season. He really recovered last year. So this year, it's kind of, you don't know really what you're going to get so far. Right now, you're kind of getting that 2024 Bo Bichette, which is not great. So hopefully he snaps out of it. But again, there's just too much talent, including the rotation too. I like their rotation as well. But you can't replace a Juan Soto. You know, like you said, you can go out and get a Yandy, but he's not Juan Soto. That's not the same guy. You know, like you said, he's a 1A. Everyone else is pretty much a 1B to it. And if he's not in that lineup, it's going to affect multiple people in that lineup now. So be interesting to watch.
0: Yeah. Yep. And I mean, like I said, hopefully he's back, you know, in that 2 to 3 week span. Anything longer, that'll be really tough for that team to swallow, you know. All right, so let's go with updates here. A pretty long list, but I think I can trek through it, and then you can you can come in here with your wisdom, Mike. All right. So Orioles second baseman Jackson Holliday was 5-for-18 during his rehab start. He should be back early next week. He will be the Orioles' primary second baseman. Arizona starting pitcher Merrill Kelly threw 75 pitches in 5 scoreless innings during his first rehab. He's going to throw one more. They're thinking 85, 95 pitches. If all goes well, he might be it. Call him up after that. 2 starts. Reds starting pitcher Nick Lodolo played catch earlier this week. He exited his last rehab start in the third due to a blister. He threw 40 pitches, but he retired every batter he faced. He will more than likely need another one once the blister's healed, so he should be back in roughly 2 weeks. Blue Jays starting pitcher Trey Yesavage, he will make his second rehab start. He went 2 2/3, gave up 1 run, 3 Ks in his first start after throwing 44 pitches. So the club's going to have to decide if they want to call him up or give him one more start to be fully stretched out. I'm thinking they'll probably just give him one more start to be fully stretched out, especially now that Corbin Carroll is pitching for them, who honestly doesn't look good this first start. Continuing with the Blue Jays trend here, starting pitcher Shane Bieber threw off a mound last week. The Rays are hoping he could be ready sometime in May, but he still needs to build up his arm and requires multiple rehab starts. So, if anything, maybe late May. Philly starting pitcher Zach Wheeler went 4 1/3, 6 strikeouts, 1 earned in his latest rehab start. He built up to 61 pitches. However, and here was the kind of question that the organization is trying to answer, his fastball only sat at 92.9. Last year, average 96.1. That's a pretty big dip, right? So it's still unclear if he'll ever get that speed back because of the surgery. But still, I think like 92.9, 93 is a pretty decent fastball. He'll make one more rehab start. Then they're going to figure out if they want to give him one more just to be sure or if they want to just call him up. I was actually watching the Phillies game earlier today, and they had said that they haven't planned to make two more. So his last one is going to be Sunday the 19th of this month. And then after that, they call him up. But if he looks really good, his next start, they might just wash the 19th start on that Sunday and just call him up. So either way, he should be called up at the end of this month. When? I don't know. It all depends on his last start. Yankees starting pitcher Garrett Cole tossed a simulated inning of live batting practice Wednesday. He's actually nearing the final stage of his Tommy John recovery. He's expected to face live hitters Sunday. All goes well, he's going to make a bunch of minor league starts. And then his debut is going to be sometime in mid to late May. And then last but not least, you got Brewers outfielder Jackson Churio. He is still on track for a late April return. However, he's not entirely sure if the Brewers are going to give him a few rehab starts first or just assume once he's all healed, we can just throw him in the lineup and go from there. So it's going to be interesting to see how they're going to handle his return once he's 100%. They're going to throw him in the lineup or they're going to give him a couple more at-bats to just get the juices flowing. But that's the list. A lot of really big names on there, honestly. So, and a lot of them we drafted pretty late in drafts that you were holding on to just for this occasion to come back. So if you are holding on to them, these are things you need to keep track of for sure.
1: Who do you like on this list most? I'm gonna spoil it. Mine's Zach Wheeler.
0: Obviously. I would say Zach Wheeler too. I would agree with you, but I haven't seen Garrett Cole pitch in a rehab game yet. So if he's in a rehab game and he's hitting 96, 97, like the Garrett Cole of old, and he's, you know, let's say a second start, he's got like 8 strikeouts and 5 innings, I would be inclined to say Garrett Cole. But, you know, again, I mean, the Zach Wheeler, the fastball velocity, yeah, it is kind of, I mean, it's troubling. Not to say it's the tell-all, end-all type for his career or anything. Obviously, he's going to pitch again. But, you know, to go from almost a 4-mile-an-hour dip in a fastball in just, you know, 8 months, you know, that's tough. I don't know. I don't know if that – like they said, no one knows if that's going to stay like that or if maybe his next start, it goes up a little. Nobody has no idea. So it's going to be interesting to watch for sure.
1: I think the spring training has been encouraging, at least not spring training, the rehab has been encouraging. I think it's been so far successful. And I think this guy's a smart enough pitcher where if his velocity is down, it is going to stay down. I think he's such an adaptable pitcher. He's got some nasty stuff already. That's already good off-speed stuff where I think he could still have enough junk to be successful. I think he's just that good of a pitcher. I don't know. Garrett Cole. I don't know. I don't know. I got to see, like you said, you got to see him pitch first. You got to see if that velocity is there. You know, he is another year older. What is he, 34, 35 now? It's not like he's a 32-year-old, 33, you know.
0: Will is pretty old, too, though.
1: We're creeping up. And, I don't know. I got to see him pitch. I can't. It's tough to judge someone when you don't see them, you know. It's tough to make an opinion on it. And then Jackson Churio, too. Man, what bad luck having that injury like the day before the season starts. And I think he had an MRI. It came back fine, but I guess he's still not swinging a bat yet. So that 2 to 4 week timeline looks like it's probably going to be 4 weeks because he's going to have to go on a rehab start. He's going to have to get, you know, some innings under him before he gets called up again. So, yeah, it's kind of tough. Very, very tough. Oh, wow. You know who just hit a grand slam? Jorge Soler. What a name.
0: Feet of the devil.
1: Oh, brother. Can't make that up.
0: I'm telling you, man, that lineup's getting hot. Lineup's getting hot.
1: Are you falling for the Jackson Holiday? Spick? I'm not either.
0: I didn't the first time.
1: Nope. Never again.
0: Yeah. I mean, I will say, and we're going to talk about, we'll touch base on that lineup, but, you know, it's good to see certain players hit. You know, I think Adley Rutschman looks pretty good now. I mean, he was never really a power type catcher. He was more of an average contact, which was nice. And he looks the part. He looks good. But then, you know, you got Pete Alonso, who's just dogging it, man. Dogging it. And it's, I mean, you don't know. You know, if you own him, you want to say, oh, you know what? That's what he does. It's a new team. Let him get familiar with it. But then if you don't own him, you're like, man, he does this all the time. Like the end of last year, strikeout, strikeout, strikeout, right? I honestly don't know. It's such a wild, like, I feel like he could go either way. Like, I feel like maybe hopefully he can go on a hot streak. But then a part of me is like, you know what? I don't think he can. I don't know. I honestly, that is the most fun thing I'm going to watch in the next couple of weeks. Is Pete Alonso.
1: If he's not hitting guys in, he's not hitting home runs. He is a team killer, fantasy or real life. It's just not very good at all. Does he even have double digit points yet this season for fantasy? I don't even think he does yet.
0: I don't think so.
1: That's not good. But no. We kind of knew that though. That was a potential. Guy that goes to a new team, he's got to get comfortable, got to get used to it. But this guy also strikes out a ton during the regular season, yeah, consistently. Like, there's a track record. So now he's not producing. He doesn't steal bases or anything like that. You have to get on base to steal bases. And now it's starting to bleed out a little bit. At least Devers, because you could make the same argument too, because he hasn't been that great. He's starting to turn around a little. Yeah. A little bit. He's starting to turn a little bit, but not as bad as Pete Alonso. Pete Alonso's he's burying himself right now. That's a Chris Davis 2.0 just waiting to happen, right?
0: I think it already did.
1: It's happening. We're seeing it.
0: Yeah. All right, let's take a quick break. Then we're going to come back and we'll start talking about who's hot and who's not. How's that sound?
1: Let's go.
2: You're going back in?
3: Still men out there.
2: God damn.
3: When I go home, people ask me, hey, Hoot, why do you do it, man? Why? Just some kind of war junkie? I won't say a goddamn word. Why? They won't understand. They won't understand why we do it. They won't understand it's about the men next to you. And that's it. That's all it is.
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6: Doug and Mike are back with more bourbon and ball.

0: And of course, you know what that means. Let us talk about the hottest hitters and pitchers in baseball. Then we will talk about the not so hot hitters and pitchers in baseball. So let's just jump right into it and go from there. So here are the top four, two from each. And some of them do surprise, some of them kind of not, right? And it's funny because the Nationals, they just had a really good week. It's, to me, it's more of who they played than really breakout. But we can go from there. So first and foremost, you had Nationals shortstop C.J. Abrams, who's 85.8% owned, 333, three homers, eight ribbies, five runs, five strikeouts, four stolen bases, 37 points, 6.2 a start. Honestly, wasn't too bad. He was at home for both starts, but Dodgers and Cardinals. Dodgers, pretty decent team, right? Cardinals, not so much. But next up, Nationals outfielder DH James Wood. He's 90.5% owned. Same, very similar numbers, 333, three homers, seven ribbies, eight runs, six strikeouts, only one stolen base, 34 points, 5.7 a start. And then some surprising honorable mentions. You had Jordan Walker with 33 points. You had Xander Bogaerts with 32. You had Xavier Edwards, Christian Walker, Freddie Freeman, all with 31 points, rounding it up for who's hot for hitters in baseball.
1: Oof, man, national theme, huh? I like it. National theme. Good for them, right? We're seeing the best of the best out of these guys. C.J. Abrams, we know he can be a talented guy behind the plate there. Contact hitter, got some pop in his bat. When he puts it together, he could be one of the best shortstops from an offensive perspective. It's just kind of gets buried over there in Washington, so we don't talk to him about him as much as we should. But it's great, encouraging to see this guy start to turn around after last year, kind of having a wishy-washy year. And then James Woods, I feel like this guy is going to be on the hot list. He's going to be on the cold list. He's going to be the sell high. He's going to be the trade low. Like, this guy's going to be all over the place this year, because I don't think there's a lot of consistency with him yet where we're comfortable with the outcome sometimes because of the strikeouts. And we know the clip is really, really high. Obviously, this week we brought that down, which is great. But when we were just talking about Pete Alonso, you know, when he's not hitting and he's not hitting for average, he's striking out every time. He's not being, you know, productive at bats at all. So James Woods was kind of the same way. We know peak James Woods could be a potential like Aaron Judge monster type. And I think that's kind of like the high ceiling that people see him as with his power, but he needs to put things together first before he's the guy at the plate, just like Judge was. You know, Judge went to his struggles early on in his career before he really became the hitter that he became. So I'm not saying James Woods is going to be the next Aaron Judge. I'm not saying that. But there is just a ceiling there where this guy can hit you 50-plus home runs in a season. And if he can just cut down on those strikeouts, he would be elite. We're talking top 10 player. But again, very young guy, still putting it together. Great to see him on this list. Another great guy to see that we're talking about here is Jordan Walker. Another late bloomer, again, couple years in the major leagues. Now it seems like he's really comfortable getting, you know, his feet under himself, showing a power stroke as well. I think, what does he have, 5 home runs already this year? Yeah. So just absolutely crushing it. Great to see him on the list. And then you got some oldie but goodies, right? You got Christian Walker, who we've been talking about, I feel like, every single day in the group chat, just saying, dude, he's back. He's back. He's back. Well, the points are showing that he's back. Freddie Freeman, another old guy, but he's back. He had a great week. Xander Bogaerts, right? Awesome to see him on here. Xavier Edwards. You and I liked him last year going into the season. We thought he was a contact hitter, not a lot of power, but he can get you stolen bases. And I think this is the version of Xavier Edwards that we wanted to see last year. But now we're seeing it this year. And again, he's part of the reason why Miami's kind of going in a good path, because he's at that top of the lineup, making that lineup go around with his high average. So, hey, well-deserved. Great to see these guys. Fantasy sneaky, sneaky studs on some of them. I mean, and none of these guys are free agents, I don't think, at this point.
0: No, I totally agree. Yeah, you make a good case with Xavier Edwards. I feel like they're a very similar team like the Nationals. Like when they're going, and they're going now too. And even you can tell in that lineup, right? Otto Lopez looks, you know, he's putting up some pretty good numbers for this past week as well. So, yeah, it's a good call. Jordan Walker, I think he might fizzle out though. I think a couple of these guys might fizzle out, but it'll be fun to at least keep track of them to see where they end up for sure.
1: Mm-hmm. You know, agreed.
0: So continuing with that theme, about fizzling out, here are a couple of guys I think might. A's starting pitchers, Jeffrey Springs. He's only 10% owned, 10.8. Great week and great wins, quality wins from good teams. So you can't say he didn't earn them. 2-0, 13 innings pitched, 13 strikeouts, 3 walks, 148.24 points. He was home versus the Astros. Then he pitched in Yankee Stadium, his second start. Looked really good there. Sonny Gray for the Red Sox starting pitcher. He's 92.4% owned. 2-0, 12 and a third innings, 5 strikeouts, 2 walks, 2 earned, 38.92 points. Home versus the Padres, home versus the Brewers. I think that kind of the number that really sticks out to me is just the 5 strikeouts. He's getting older. I think he's, you know, it's just – and that might come back to haunt him as I like this, you know, that low amount of strikeouts and giving up those runs. You know, I'm just, he might not get the points. He might get a lot more negative once people start hitting him because he's not striking out enough people to kind of balance out the runs that he gives up. So just the 5 strikeouts to me is a little alarming. But then you got some honorable mentions here. You got Mackenzie Gore, which is nice to see, 35.28 points. Grant Holmes, 34.08 points. And then last but not least, Mitch Keller, 31.76 points. So honestly, a lot of guys, most of them were probably drafted at past the 10th round, but all 5 of them, but they all made the hot list this week for pitching.
1: Man, you sure this is not the who's not list? You know, these names are gross. Man, holy moly. Yeah, Jeffrey Springs, shout out to Jeffrey. I was watching that game yesterday. He was pitching great, and it was in New York, not an easy place to play, so it was great to see him perform there. You know, Sonny Gray, like you said, the strikeouts are just not there. They're not going to probably be there moving forward. He's just going to be one of those guys that goes 6 innings,

0: beginning of the year too. He had really good games at the beginning of the year. So I don't want to say that, you know, Mackenzie Gore is back and this and that. I think it's a great performance. It's a great guy to have on your team. Is he going to play every single week for you? Probably not, maybe, but it's a great matchups guy. He strikes out guys. And until he starts to implode, we don't want to obviously jinx that, but that's just something that we got to keep in the back of our minds when we play with Mackenzie Gore. And then the other two, Grant Holmes and Mitch Keller, great weeks. I'm not touching them. You know, I'm not going out and trading for Grant Holmes. Yeah, those guys are kind of middle of the road guys. I'm not there yet. I mean, Mitch Keller, a couple years ago, he was good. He was good. And last year kind of took a step back for sure, but maybe he's coming back a little bit around the corner. Again, not running out and getting him, but it's a guy that used to be pretty good, and he could be a solid 4, 5, 6 pitcher on some weeks for you as well. I think Pittsburgh's playing a little bit of better baseball as well, so not a bad guy to have on your bench, but I'm not running out and trying to trade for him or anything at this point.
1: Yeah, no, I agree. I mean, a lot of these guys I wouldn't trade for. I will say, though, I did pick up Jeffrey Springs, but I picked him up before start, only because he was a 2-start next week, and they were pretty good matchups. So I picked him up, and then, of course, you know, he pitches a gem against the Yankees. And, I kind of lucked out, because I feel like if I didn't pick him up, someone was going to pick him up after that start anyways. So
0: I guess it's not so much like a trade for, it's more of a sell high type guys. Like all these guys, like if you have a decent rotation, you're trying to upgrade somewhere, maybe you take advantage of these guys' starts and maybe you package it and you upgrade somewhere, you know, a Mackenzie Gore on a bat, you know, to get like a Valdez or something. Like, you know,
1: if there was any one of these guys that I might trade for, it would be Mackenzie Gore, but I'm not going to break the house down for him. You know, I mean, some of the trades that Sean's offering, you know, Mackenzie Gore is his numbers look good now, but you know, again, you're selling high, you know,
0: yeah,
1: just like Josh Naylor before he even played. I honestly know he's wishing that he did not draft him or that he traded him to me before the season started, because his value has tanked. He might even be less than 90% owned at this point in a lot of leagues. He just the entire team just looks rough. And we say it all the time. It's just so tough to repeat a great year, right? It's easy for the Dodgers because they spend on this talent. But you know, the Mariners, they're not really spending on talent. They have the talent, but it's not consistent talent. You know, it's like J-Rod. He's not a consistent guy. He's hit or miss, you know.
0: They're like a fringe, like middle market, high market team. They want to spend some money, but they're not going to go all in. Like we talk about the rotation, it's a great rotation, you know, and especially Emerson Hancock is kind of just filling it out now too. He looks legit, but the offense, it's like rinse and repeat. It's like they never have offense. They never can just put it together offensively, whether if they signed the Josh Naylor for a 4-year deal, went out, got Brendan Donovan. You know, I don't think that was a terrible signing replacing Jorge Polanco.
1: He's their best hitter right now, honestly.
0: He is. And I don't think the rest of the team is just gelling at this point. And, you know, Randy Rosarena is doing Randy Rosarena things. I think Cal Riley obviously taking a humongous step back from what we saw last year. That was a career year. You can't expect that every year from him. That's just a career year. We just call it for what it is. And I don't know what they're going to do, because I think they felt like they spent the money where they should, and now they want to see this play out. I just don't think there's enough talent on the offensive side for Seattle to score enough runs. And Josh Naylor needs to pick it up. He needs to pick it up. That's supposed to be the guy that's supposed to get the team going. And he's a contact hitter, and he doesn't have you know, a lot of strikeouts in his career. But now it seems like this year he's, you know, going in a little different direction. I don't know what's going on with them. It's a little concerning.
1: Yeah, I mean, I'd like to say, you know, he'll get better as the year goes on. He's just too talented. I mean, you know, you look at the last 3 years, he's done nothing but produce, you know, from Cleveland to Arizona to, you know, even at the end of the year for Seattle, right? The last 2 months, you're like, okay, maybe he turned a corner. Maybe he's comfortable now. But then you see him and you're like, wow, you know, he looks lost. So

0: I'm hoping maybe it's just, you know, the start of the season jitters, right? Who knows? But that's a great segment into who's not hot and who's cold this past week. He did not make the list, but I got to tell you, he almost made the honorable mentions. He missed it by a point. That's not saying much. So let's go right in. You got Orioles. We just talked about him. Orioles first baseman Pete Alonso. He's 98.6% owned. 0.080. No homers, one ribby, one run, eight strikeouts, no stolen bases, 0 points for the entire week. Zero. And they were actually like matchups you would expect him to excel in. White Sox, Pittsburgh. Crazy. Next up, Royals first base DH Vinny P. 84.6% owned. .072, no homers, two ribbies, one run, 10 strikeouts, no stolen bases, 1 point. Home versus the Brewers. Then he was away versus Cleveland. So again, you know, not horrible matchups for a hitter. Some honorable mentions. You had Shane Langeliers, 1 point. You know, this is a guy who had something like 25, 28 points first week, and now he gives you one. Corey Seager, Alex Bregman, Julio Rodriguez, 2 points for the week. And then, of course, Josh Naylor was three.
1: Yeah, tough list. Tough list. Tough to see some of these names on you. Shane Langeliers, right, coming off hot for the Athletics. Multiple home run games, just raking guys in. I mean, obviously, these guys are going to take a step back sometimes. They're not going to hit like this all the time. But a couple unsurprising names on here. Pete Alonso being one, not going to lie. This guy has been on this cold list many, many times, including the hot list, but more cold than hot, I think. I think we can testify to that. So not surprised. Too bad. We already talked to him a little bit. But, you know, Vinny P, again, I think this is another guy that is dealing with the world. Baseball Classic hangover. Just another guy that's just not producing like he was when he was playing over in the Baseball Classic. They need this guy to get going because he is one of the big pieces in that lineup with Mikel Garcia, with Bobby Witt. You know, alleviate Sal, right? Like, it can be a very good offense when it's a full steam running offense. But Vinny P needs to be a part of that as well. You know, and you can say the same thing for Jack, too. Jack's been off to a slow start as well, so. There's a couple guys in that Royals lineup that can really start picking up. But a couple unpopular names on here, Corey Seager, J-Rod, like, again, a couple guys that just strike out at a really high clip at times, can really kill you at weeks. So to see them on here, it's not really too surprising, in my opinion. But one is an Alex Bregman, guy that we know that's a contact hitter, pretty good plate discipline. To have negative points for the week is very disappointing to see. And, yeah, I just think the Cubs lineup is up and down. What's your take on that new Cubs lineup? It's interesting.
0: So I was watching the game today, and I can tell you Shota looked amazing. No hits.
1: Shota looked great. One walk,
0: six innings, nine strikeouts. Obviously, even though he had a no-hitter, the right move was to pull him. You know, I think he had 98 pitches or so. A lot of long counts, I will say, but looked great. So I'm hoping he's back because he was drafted really late as well. But yeah, you know, I mean, we said it before, you know, it's tough to replace just the presence of a Kyle Tucker. And I think Alex Bregman, although it's a valiant effort, he's not Kyle Tucker. He's older. He's a little more injury prone now. We saw it last year and the year before. It's moving back, you know, moving to the National League. He was in the American League for all of his career, right? And then now he's moving to the National League. Different lineup, different location, different weather. I mean, he's playing in Chicago. They're wearing beanies outside compared to what he's wearing in when he was playing in Texas, you know? So it's a little bit of everything. And I don't know if he'll get it back. Like, the entire team looks lost. You have – not only that, it's just the lineup is just so wild now. You got PCA batting, like, sixth. You know, you got Michael Bush batting seventh. You know?
1: Ooh, can we talk about PCA for a second?
0: Sure.
1: Because I just pulled up his numbers. So I think I told you a couple weeks ago, Doug. I went online. I'm on Instagram. And Pete Crow Armstrong gets this new contract. And I say, hey, unpopular opinion – I don't think PCA is that great. I don't think he deserves it. Am I the only one that thinks that? Doug, I got hammered. They said, yep, you're the only one. You're stupid. They threw other curse words at me. Like, you, they threw the book at me, Doug, right? Let me read you some of these Pete Crow Armstrong stats that we have so far. So far, he's got 51 at-bats. He's only batting .216. Here's an awesome number. His OBP right now is at .245. .245 on base percentage. Gross. Absolutely atrocious, right? He has one home run. He only has 4 RBIs. Like, the guy is not very good.
0: How many strikeouts?
1: Ooh, let me check the strikeouts right now. Let me see here.
0: You know what you should do is you should reply back now and say, wow, you know, that, what a great contract, right? What's that average? What's that OBP?
1: Oh, it's going to happen. It's going to happen. He's got 14 strikeouts right now out of 51. So, actually, that's not bad for him.
0: Yeah.
1: That's not bad. But still, it's just all these other numbers that I'm looking at right now, and I'm just like, yeah. Not very good. And especially like if you're doing fantasy, this guy is supposed to be the 5-tool play. He's supposed to be the stolen bases, the power, the home runs, the RBIs, all this. Well, he's not doing it. And I just don't see the appeal at all with a PCA. I just don't see it. And it's now starting to bleed into it. And you're paying this guy, you know, oh, that, you know, everyone's online. Oh, what a steal. You only paid $20 million for him. $20 million is a lot of money if you got no production out of him. Like, that's not very good. The guy's not a Roman Anthony where he's a contact hitter. Not a guy that's going to be like a Connor Griffin who's already off and running since called up last week. Like, PCA, I think, has got a lot of issues still that he still needs to work out, and he's still very young. So, just not a PCA guy, Doug. Just not a PCA guy.
0: Honestly, I'm not really a Cubs guy.
1: Yeah?
0: Like I said, I mean, I look at the lineup today. You had Ian Happ batting third. That's a leadoff hitter. Why is he batting third? Why is PCA sixth? Why is Michael Bush seventh? Michael Bush was batting cleanup for you last year. He's batting fourth. He's batting right after Tucker. Like, the lineup and what they're doing with it, I'm telling you, is playing to this horrible start, I think. I think it's just really adding on to it. It kind of looks like that the manager is just trying to jungle things together, and when they start winning games, keep it. But unfortunately, nothing's been winning. Nothing's been happening. And you waste an amazing start. At home, Schroeder's out there, 6 no hits, 1 walk, 9 strikeouts. You should be winning that game. You should have, they had runners on, I want to say the leadoff runner in those first 6 innings, at least 4 of the innings was on. You had bases loaded at one point in the bottom of the 6th, I want to say. And nothing. You get nothing out of it. Runners left in scoring position was probably pretty high today. And it's what a waste. What a waste of a start. You know, I honestly don't see it happening.
1: No, I mean, it's funny. I'm glad you mentioned that because I feel like situational baseball lately has been really bad, like really bad for some of these teams. You know who's not playing really good situational baseball is Francisco Lindor. You probably saw a couple of clips already. You know, just kind of having a highlight reel of getting picked off there at first base and then not turning a double play when there was only one out. He thought there was 2 outs. And then today, he was at third base, you know, it was men on first and third. He was at third, no outs. And then the corner infielders were in. It got shot right to the first baseman. First baseman looks back at third to, like, make him go back to third base. Francisco Lindor danced around for a little bit. First baseman shot it over to third, tagged him out. So instead of having one out with guys on second and third, now you have first and second with one out. Well, what does the next batter do? He grounds into a double play. And that's why it's 1-0 still. And it's like those moments, these things, they cost you baseball games. And if you're lapsing on the mental side of things, they're gonna kill you on the field. They're gonna crucify you for it. So I'd expect something to happen, obviously, after this game. You know, some media people should be asking, hey, what was going on over there? What were you thinking? Because that was their best chance of scoring a run so far today. So, yeah, situational baseball for the Mets, the Cubs, it's a mess. I think the Cubs are lost. I think the Cubs are – except Nico Horner.
0: Yeah, he looked good. They had him batting lead off today. And like I said, Schroeder looks good, but they also lost Cade Horton. You know, that's a huge loss for them. I mean, they're getting back Justin Steele, but what's he really going to give you, you know, a year removed from playing? I don't know. I don't know what's going to happen. I really don't. I mean, I just hope in the future if a pitcher throws six no-hit innings and only gives up one walk, he at least gets the win for it. But whatever. And then just to move on and touch base on starting pitching, you had Royals starting pitcher Cole Ragans, 91.6% owned. He went 0-1, only two-thirds of an inning. That was the injury. 2K, one walk, three earned. Didn't look good before he left. Gave you negative 5.68 points. That was against Cleveland. And then here we are. This is what the Angels and we were talking about. Chris Sale, 99.3%. 0-1, four innings pitched, seven strikeouts, two walks, six earned, negative 2 points. That was, again, at Anaheim. I will say, though, on his defense, he looked good, still pitching hard, 97, 98. This was a start that he battled some kind of sickness, right, like 4 days before. And it was so bad, he couldn't go to the ballpark to watch the game. They had him stick in his hotel. They flushed him with IVs. So they actually thought about skipping the start. A part of me thinks maybe they probably should have, because they could probably be – I mean, he probably wouldn't have gotten that knocked around if he ended up skipping a start. I think he really needed to. I think he was just that sick that he just needed to skip a start. I mean, he didn't even go on the field for 2 days. So you had that. And then, of course, you got Kevin Gausman, negative 0.4. And then Ranger Suarez, negative 0.08 points. And that's rounding them out right there.
1: Oh, man, I feel bad for Cole Ragans just because, I mean, obviously hurt last year. This year now he's day-to-day, hasn't been pitching well since he's come back. So I kind of feel bad. And that's a guy that was definitely drafted somewhat early, you know, and there's, you know, we talk about the pitching tiers and the drafts. Like, he was definitely in the, you know, the George Kirby, DeGrom, ish, you know, rounds or so. So kind of tough for owners of Ragans. I'm not worried about Chris Sale. I think Chris Sale is hurt. I think he was sick. I think that's just a bad, you know, lumpy start. But I think he'll be back. Probably had some fatigue. You know, if I get sick, you get fatigue. Yeah. Probably fatigue. You know, he's not a young guy anymore, too. He's 36, 37. He doesn't pitch like a 36, 37-year-old, but he is old, you know, he's just getting older, so he's got to take care of himself and, you know, just takes a little bit longer to get some of the sickness out of yourself when you get older, whatever. I'm going long-winded on this. Chris Sale's fine. I'm not worried about this not list.
0: I agree.
1: I am worried about Ranger Suarez, though, Doug. That's the guy I am worried about. I don't think he looks great at all since he's put a Red Sox uniform on. And it's not just because he's a Red Sox guy, but just seeing his performances and what's been going on, it's not very encouraging for a guy that you paid a lot of money for.
0: No, I am right there with you. It's a tough pill to swallow. I mean, I look at it and I'm like, well, man, maybe you pay a little more. And when I say a little more, not like an exuberant amount, but you can get a Valdez, a lefty, you know? I mean, obviously he got shelled his last start, but he struck out enough, so it wasn't like – it wasn't bad. He gave up six runs in the first, and I was just glad they let him just kind of barrel through it, because if they would have pulled him, then, yeah, you're talking negative 11 points at that point. He'd be on this list. But they let him go out there. He ended up pitching into the sixth, which was wild, and he still got a decent amount of strikeouts. He got like six or seven. So yep. – All in all, you know, yeah, you gave up a lot of runs, but you struck out enough to kind of – and that's what I was talking about earlier, you know, with when we talk about Sonny Gray, only two strikeouts, right, for that and you're for one of his starts. And you're like, wow, you know, see, if he gets shelled, he's not going to have enough strikeouts to actually give you positive points. And those are the kind of things you got to look at. And then Dwayne asked a question, would you drop Quinn Prester to put Brent Rooker on the IL? And I would say yes.
1: I'm cool with that.
0: Yeah. I mean,
1: I think Quinn Pressel plays for a very good baseball team. You know, I think the Brewers are still a very good baseball team. And especially in point leagues. You know, just give yourself an opportunity. You get a cheap win. You know, Preston was great last year, but he could still go 5-6 innings, get you the win, get a quality start potentially. It's kind of worth rostering.
0: He's also on the IL till, I mean, you know, yep. Quinn's still on the IL till the end of May. So who knows? Maybe Rooker's back in time and, you know, you can start him and then pick back up Quinn Preston.
1: Yeah, I think Rooker, I don't know. I kind of stand by what I said last week about Rooker. I don't know if he's going to be the same guy that we saw the last few years. He's been super consistent when it comes to points, but I just don't know if he's going to do that again this year. If he slopes a little bit, it's not going to be in a good way because, again, of the strikeouts. So that's, I don't know. I'm on the fence with Rooker so far this year.
0: Yeah. Actually, to stick with that A's theme, I will say, I know after my draft and, you know, after the first week of seeing some of these players, you kind of have an overreaction. And mine was Jacob Wilson. I you know, that was a position that I punted on, and I was just surprised that, you know, people just – there were so many good shortstops, like I said last week. I was just so surprised that people kind of stacked up on him and got two or three. You know, someone has Gunnar Henderson, and then someone has Corey Seager on the same team, and you're like, well, you know, I wasn't expecting that in my draft. So I'm stuck with Jacob Wilson. And after the first week, I was like, man, I was kind of hitting the panic button, like, okay, maybe I can try to get somebody. And then – you know, someone offers me Perdomo for Freddie Freeman. And I'm like, come on, dude. Perdomo wasn't hitting. I'm not going to, you know, I'm not going to do that. And I'm kind of glad that I didn't do what I wanted to because, I mean, Jacob Wilson has put together a good couple, three or four games, you know, 2 for 3 today, couple hits yesterday, kind of coming together. Tyler Soderstrom, you know, yeah, he's striking out more than I would like, but he's putting the ball in play. So I think the A's, is, you know, they're slowly coming. They're beating the Mets 4-0 now. Jacob Wilson scored, you know, 2 of the runs out of the 4. So it's, you know, it's good. But those are the overreactions you can get really early on when you're, you know, when you're breaking down your lineups. It's like, oh, man, what the hell, man? I need to get rid of, like, I need a better this or a better that. And it's like, well – dude, it's the first week.
1: Well, take, you know, we talked about Jose Ramirez, and it's like, yo, this guy is known to have a slow start. Like, he does take weeks before he becomes Jose Ramirez. Right. Jacob Wilson, we don't really know much about him when it comes to, like, track records. You know, last year he came up and he did his thing, and it was great. He doesn't strike out a lot, doesn't walk a lot. He just puts the bat on the ball and, you know, whatever happens from there, he's got a little pop in there too. But yeah, you don't know what you're going to get with him sometimes just because you don't have the track record. You just don't, you know, you have an idea of what happened last year. You kind of going by that. I would have done the same thing if I had to punt on shortstop. And I still think he'll be fine. I still think he'll score points for you.
0: Yeah. I mean, he's looking like the guy that kind of finished the year last year hitting like 320. So I'm not too worried about it. I'm kind of glad I didn't like do anything too wild. But you know, on the flip side, yeah, I still would have liked a more power at that position.
1: Yeah. You didn't do anything too wild yet.
0: Not yet. Well, that's because, I mean, the trades I'm getting is like, come on, really? Let's be honest.
1: Well, there's Sean trades.
0: Not even just him, but like other people. Ooh. I'm like scratching my head, like that. Who's Adam's friend in the league?
1: Logan
0: was sending. Who's the trade? He did a trade with Jimmy. He did like a 2-for-1, and he offered me the same 2-for-1 for somebody else, and just because they weren't like great players, you know. So it, you know, it's just really, really bad trades. Like I don't know.
1: He offered me. It wasn't like a good or bad trade, you know, but it was Devers for Tanner Beebe. And Tanner Beebe has been not great so far this year, you know, and neither is Devers. So it's like, you know, buy low type situation. But I'd rather have a Devers than a Beebe, I think, right now.
0: Yeah. All right. So let's go. Man, we're moving along, dude. Let's cruise along. Let's talk about let's do some wheeling and dealing, right? Look at that. Again, let's start out with what we're selling. who we're selling, some of the hot stocks we're going to sell. This one, actually, you actually touched base on this one earlier. You said this is a guy that could probably go hot. This is a guy that could probably go cold. You could probably sell high. You could probably buy low. I'm saying you sell him. There he is. There's the man, James Wood, 90% owned in leagues. Look, listen, amazing few days. We went over his numbers. He made the hot list, 333, three homers, seven ribbies, eight runs, one stolen base, six strikeouts, 34 points, or 5.7 to start. A lot of those points, though, came in the last three games against the St. Louis Cardinals, which is not a really, you know, good team, to be honest. Two homers were against them. So, listen, we all saw what he did the first half of last year. One of the best fantasy contributors. But the second half came, and that's when things fell apart for our friend James Woods, right? His average dipped. His home runs were down. His strikeouts were way up. You know, it's tough to say that Woods' potential or what his potential really is, right? Maybe it's a combination of both halves, you know? Maybe it's a combination of what he did the first half, what he did the second half. And, you know, if he was that consistent all year, then I think he's still a great player. He'd still be a really good contributor to fantasy. But I don't think he is. I think he's one of the streakiest players in baseball. He's been the last couple of years. I mean, if you can believe that he's going to maintain this production, you hold him. But if you think there'll be a dip, which I do believe will happen, then I would probably sell. You know, let's not forget the entire Nationals team had a great week. You know, we just talked about Abrams putting up 35 points, you know. But, you know, when the week prior the lineup wasn't going, Woods wasn't hitting. I think he got 7 points the first week, you know. He was drafted in the ninth round in our money league anyways, right? And I mean, I wouldn't hate the idea of combining him and somebody else to maybe upgrade and an outfield, you know, just to get a more consistent bat. But I am selling Woods. I am. I just, you know, now if there's a time to do it, you always got to do it when they're high and they're up and they had a good week and it's early. So you sell them. Maybe whoever buys them thinks, oh, you know what? He's going to continue this for the rest of the year. But I think we all know that's probably not going to happen.
1: Yeah, I'm going to piggyback on that too. You know, if you're going to go out, get a guy, upgrade, you know, again, we talk about James Wood's ceiling of what he could be and what he can be maybe in his future. Again, this is only his, I think, third full major league season that he's going into here. So very young in his career, and he got called up pretty young too. So he's really just starting to come to form, I think. Again, we talk about the strikeouts. They can kill you every single week if he doesn't hit the home runs and get the guys in. There's just a lot of contingency stuff. So, yeah, I'm a seller of James Wood. And like, we have guys in our league, Doug, that are James Wood guys. They just got, you know what I mean? I'm a Junior Caminero guy. Like, I'm going to go out, get Junior wherever I can, and I'm probably over by him, but that's just my guy. And James Woods is like that with a lot of other people, too. So you just got to find that matchmaker. You got to find that right person that wants a guy like this. And then you got to have to get creative with, you know, what you want to trade for and, you know, what they value him at. And again, like, I think a guy that's having a fantastic bounce back season who could win comeback player of the year is a Yordan Alvarez, who is just, I think, just crushing the ball. I think he's a top 10 hitter still right now. Yeah. If you put a James Wood and, you know, a solid pitcher or, you know, another solid bat together, maybe you can combine that, get an Alvarez back and call it a day. But I'm trying to probably move James Wood as much as possible. If I drafted James Wood, Doug, which I did not draft him in any league that I'm in, yeah, I would have drafted him purely just to try to find the person that would want him, you know? And it's like, I would evaluate my team and be like, okay, well, I got James Wood, but I got three other outfielders, you know? And I know I want to change James Wood, so let me see what my team looks like at the end of the draft. And then this is going to be a guy that I'm going to try to sell for whatever gap that I'm trying to look for. And then also it's all about timing. Yeah. Right now is good timing. You know, this guy is red hot, made the hot list. He's playing great. So yeah, it's a guy that you could probably sell at this moment right now before he starts striking out again at that 35% clip that he's known for. Kills you. So get rid of the cancer before it starts coming.
0: Yeah. And listen, I know, you know, we always say, you know, trade him. I mean, just also remember those when you do trade him. I mean, he might not tank right away, you know, maybe in a month or so, you know, like I think the beginning of last year, you know, we knew PCA was going to kind of crap to bed, right? We kept saying sell. Well, you know, we waited, and you know, if you would have traded him the first month like we wanted to, you would have missed out on a lot of points, maybe a couple wins, right? Because he was MVP, a top five MVP getter at the first half. But you held on to him that second half. I think he did so bad. I don't think he even batted over 200 that second half. It was just so bad. And, I mean, that's the thing you also got to realize. Again, it's a long season, right? I mean, don't expect to trade somebody and he's just going to shit to bed after you trade him. Like, that's not how it works. You could trade him, and hey, he could very well have a horrible couple months, have a great month, and a horrible couple months after that. But at the end of the day, you got to say to yourself, I want a consistent guy that can just put up numbers, you know, even if it's like 15 points a week for the entire year, you know, 15 points every week, positive. That's what I want. That's how I try to build my teams. You know, I don't like the guy that can give you, hey, let me give you 45 points this week, and you know what? I'm going to give you -5 the next. I don't see the value in that. I don't, because when it comes time to the playoffs, which version are you going to get? Are you going to get the guy that's going to give you 45 points, or are you going to get the guy that gives you -5? And then you know what? One and done. That's it. Yep. So that's why I'm a big advocate of consistency, especially in fantasy. And James Woods, like, he's not my type of guy. He's not your type of guy. Pete Alonso, not my type of guy, never was my type of guy. But yeah, no, you're absolutely right. Like, you know, he's a hot or cold hitter for sure.
1: Tough to gauge, really just tough to gauge.
0: Yeah. And then another guy on this list. I mean, he didn't have the best outing, but I don't know. There's something irks me about a Cole Ragans, mm-hmm. You know, let me go over your numbers before you start saying anything. You know, 92% owned, like I said, -5 points last week. So how are you selling high? Well, listen first, okay? Ragans is one of those guys that people always say the potential. He's there, mate. Listen, I agree, you know, but outside of that breakout year, which was 2 years ago, the guy doesn't look great, you know? He's not – you drafted him in the fifth round. He went to the fifth round in our money league. That's not a fifth round draft pick. He's not. No. And let's go over those numbers, that breakout year, right? Outside of that breakout year, he's never pitched more than 96 innings in a year. He's never struck out more than 113 batters. He's never had more than 7 wins. That's it. Okay. So tell me, how many more years are we going to continue drafting guys like this, thinking, hey, this is my ace? The potential. You know, my advice would be, listen, he's going to make his next start. If he looks good, you can hold on to him for one more start just to make sure he's good to go. And then if he looks good after that, trade him, wash your hands, and that's it. You know, I don't exactly know what his market would be, but to me, a Ragans guy, there are Ragans guys out there. Like, there are James Woods guys out there. There are Ragans guys out there. Right. But if he can put together a couple good starts and stay healthy, get rid of him, shop him around, see what the best deal you could get for him it would be, and then just move on.
1: Yeah. Yeah. You got to wipe your hands clean. But you need him to perform first before you can right. Do that. Right now, it's kind of a crapshoot. But like you said, fifth round is pretty high. In a league like ours, Doug, like, we value pitchers pretty highly in our leagues. I think you want to have a good staff because, again, they can hurt you more than they can help you at times, and we don't want that. And Cole Ragans, again, like you said, a couple years ago, breakout year, traded from, Texas, I believe, to Kansas City, you know, came back half the year, played pretty good, had that full year, played really good, obviously hurt now, and then now day-to-day again. Like, up and down. And it's just going to continuously be up and down. It's not like the guy's going to get back up and he's going to stay up forever. You know, that's why we do highs and lows, you know? But yeah, Cole Ragans, I think it's time to think about once you have those two good starts. Like, let's say he goes back to back six inning starts, gets a couple wins, and all of a sudden Kansas City's on this little win streak and he's, you know, healthy. I would look at a guy like a Bregman. You know, we just saw, we said he was on the cold list. Guy's not really hitting great. Cubs lineup is kind of up in the air. You know, if you got a really good Cole Ragans after a couple games, you know, maybe you can get a guy like a Bregman that isn't going to also kill you either. So if you can get rid of the pitcher, you get the batter that has great plate discipline, low game strikeouts, and I think third base is kind of a tough position to fill as well. I think that's probably what you're looking at.
0: It's a great trade.
1: You know, I did a trade earlier this year. It was like a George Kirby for a Bregman. And again, where he landed in the draft, that's where he was. He was around DeGrom. He was around Kirby. Ragans was right there. Evaldi was right there. Like, it was all about that same area. If you said you picked one guy over the other, no one would have blinked. But yeah, I think it's time to evaluate Cole Ragans and think about what your move is if you do have him. And just being strategic about it, too. I think it's safe to have that conversation now.
0: Yeah, I totally agree. And that's, like I said, that's a really good point. But, yeah, you got to make sure you can string together a couple decent starts before you start talking trades with him.
1: Absolutely.
0: Okay, let's talk about the hype we're buying here. And there's a couple good ones. We got a little less than 15 minutes, so we'll breeze a little past them, right? Man, what a great pick. First base, we talked about him. Christian Walker, he's only 67% owned. Listen to this, 360, three homers, six RBI, two strikeouts, six runs, 31 points, 5.2 a start last week. That's last week he hit 360. Listen, when Walker played in Arizona, he was one of the most consistent fantasy bats, averaging just 130 strikeouts a year, 28 home runs. That's great. Man, you fast forward to last year, it was his first year with Houston. He had 177 strikeouts and 27 home runs, okay? With most of those home runs coming at the end of the second half, and most of those strikeouts coming in the first half. I like to think that he may be back. And, you know, I think last year, the way he finished is kind of carrying over into this year. You know, like I said, first year with a new club, trying to adjust. You know, I think that's behind him. You know, the fact that he's number one in first baseman in points for a points league. I mean, it's crazy. You know, I don't think he's going to finish with a 360 average, but I'll take a 270. I'll take 30 home runs and I'll take around 130 strikeouts. You know, this is a guy you like, for me, I specifically got in the 20th round. Like, that's value. You know, when you have somebody that performs this good that you got so late, you have so many options. You know, you can go out, you can trade. You can trade the guy who you're starting first base now and plug him into that spot because he's number one right now. So no one's better than him, right? So you have options. You know, you can trade him since this value is sky high, but I don't think I would. I think I don't know. I might think about considering trading my other first baseman first, depending on who it is, and roll with Christian Walker as your primary. I really do think he's going to produce. I really do, and I think he's back. And like I said, two strikeouts in a week. The points are there. He looks comfortable. I'm sure it helps that Jordan's healthy, and he looks really good. You know, that plays a major factor into this. So, yeah, I'm buying the hype. I am buying, 100% buying.
1: Yeah, Houston's looking pretty good so far. I'm not going to lie. Even Altuve is still hitting that high average still. So you got a lineup that's going on all cylinders right now. It's all good in Houston offense, including Correa making a little comeback in his return back in Houston. So it's a fun lineup. And I think Christian Walker just needed to get his feet under himself in that first year in Houston and finally did. Looks great. Sort of in the second half, like you said. You know, great value for a guy like this as well. Like, we do a keepers league, Doug, and this is a guy that, you know, 20th round, man, what value you can get. If this guy ends up being a top five first baseman at the end of the year, that's going to be tough. You think, hey, this is a 20th round pick, and I'm going to get a top five guy at a position. Like, that's pretty good value right there. So in that aspect, from the keeper's perspective, it's really hard to move him because of just that nugget alone. And again, he's producing for you. So why would you want to take someone out that's producing really well for you? Again, especially like if that's your backup first baseman. Because like you said, I think you got like a guy like a Freddie. Like if you're drafting a guy in the 20th round, that's not your number one. Maybe not even your number two. This is the guy that you say, hey, I'm going to take a flyer on, and I'm just going to let it see what plays out. So it gives you even more flexibility. So this is a guy I probably would hold. You know, I'm buying the hype. I'm buying what you're saying, you know, what you're saying there. But, you know, it would have to be a really, really intriguing trade for me to move a Christian Walker right now. I just don't think there are going to be teams, owners that are going to want to trade what his now value is because of what he was before. Dude, he's a stud. He's just a stud.
0: Yeah, he looks great. He looks great. I think he's back. He looks like he's comfortable now. Like I said, a healthy Jordan really does help. And yeah, and Correa's there too. You know, Kim Smith's hitting the ball. He's kind of looking like he's turning into the guy that they thought they were going to get when they traded Tucker. So yep. All in all, I mean, you know, I don't know if this was what the Astros envisioned in their crystal ball, but it is all coming together. It really is.
1: Looking good. The Hunter Brown injury was definitely tough, but and then Christian Javier too, I believe. He just got hurt as well. So, but other than that, though, the offense looks great. Now it's just getting that rotation healthy, back, you know, doing what they were doing best. But, whew, man, Christian Walker, it's great to see a guy like that bounce back, isn't it?
0: It is. I was laughing because Dwayne said I almost traded because I have Naylor in our bourbon league, and he goes, I almost traded you Devers and Rooker for Naylor.
1: Wow.
0: Yeah, not a bad trade. I mean, I don't like Rooker. So even if the trade was there, I don't know. You know what I mean? It's like I'm trading a strikeout guy for a worse strikeout guy. And Devers strikes out too. So not a bad trade. I mean, it's definitely interesting. All right. And let's last but not least. And Mike, this is your guy. And I will honestly say that I was kind of wrong. Not 100% wrong, but I was a little wrong. I don't know what to think. There he is. He's got the little Western mustache. He looked like he just came from the set of Tombstone with that thing. But 97% owned. Great start against the Dodgers, his last start. You know, 5 innings, 1 earned, 8 strikeouts, 4 walks, 9.4 points. Mike, you know I'm not his biggest fan, but I have to say this might be a good year for him. It might be. You know, I saw his first start at home. I was watching the game. And let me tell you, what the spectacle the Blue Jays did for their home opener was the most ridiculous thing I think I've ever seen. My wife's watching it, and she's like, is this what they do for baseball openers? I go, no. It looked like an opening season for, like, NFL. Like, the lights are going down. The videos are playing. It's like – it was amazing. It must have been great to be there for sure. But I saw that start. It was home versus the A's. 12 strikeouts. Looked great, you know. Mm-hmm. I would probably buy him. You know, I think my only concern, and it's a big concern, especially in leagues that reward you for quality starts, is the quality start aspect. Okay, now hear me out. You know, true to form, he either walks or he strikes out a batter, right? And that crushes his pitch count. You know, I don't think his ERA is going to be over 4 like it usually is. It's usually around 4.2, 4.3 for the year. I actually think it can be around 3.6. I think he can have about 12 wins, 220 plus strikeouts like he always does, you know. But it's the quality starts, you know. It's a shame because his last 3 starts should have been wins. But he didn't go over 5 innings. He didn't get you a quality start, you know. I'm buying him. I don't think I would pay a huge price for him just because our league rewards quality starts. And he's just – the way he pitches, it's just – he just doesn't – it doesn't look like he's going to have – a ton of them this year. That's all.
1: Yeah, his crux has always been his his location when he pitches. He gets very erratic at times and throws a lot of pitches during his outings. Like you said, you know, you can go 5 innings, strike out 12 guys. That's great. But you know, sometimes you need that extra inning or two, you know, not just for obviously points and quality starts and stuff in fantasy, but from a baseball perspective, you want your starters to go 6-7 innings. So that way you're not, you know, straining your bullpen at the time too. And Dylan Cease is supposed to be their guy. They spent a lot of money on him, and that was a big, big move. And clearly he's unlocked something in Toronto where he is just throwing some absolute filth at these batters. So I think long-term wise, I think he's going to be just fine in Toronto. He's going to get more wins. He continues striking out guys, and maybe a little bit of a bold prediction, but maybe not. I think this guy is going to finish in the top five Cy Young. So again, the strikeouts are there. If he can put the innings together and then just, you know, get those runs down a little bit and get that ERA down, this guy could be a lethal guy for Toronto and also their playoff run when it comes to September, October. I think I'm buying. Obviously, I drafted him. I'm still excited about him. I like what I see from him so far. I love how I have him, Jacob Mizorowski, and Garrett Crochet on a team. Just like three high-caliber strikeout guys that can propel you to wins. So, yeah, I'm a fan. I'm just glad it's working out for him. I think he finally found his home. He bounced around a little bit, but I think he finally found it.
0: Yeah, he looks good. And that's, you know, that's about it. Man, we hit about a 2-hour mark, and look, I'm fresh out. So
1: wow, great timing.
0: I know. So we got to go around the league, talk about some really big stories, a couple fights and brawls that are breaking out, went over some IL stuff. So you holding on to a couple guys that, you know, we're hoping they were going to come out of the IL soon, gave you some updates on them. And then, of course, who's hot, who's not, and who we're buying and who we're selling. So actually, really fun, really insightful episode. I can just say I'm thankful baseball's back, and I think a lot of people are. So for Mikey V, I'm Doug. This is Bourbon and Ball. I've done my drinks. I'm going to go to bed. You finish yours, and now you go to bed.
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5: And we're back.
6: Woo! Hey, yeah, yo, yo.
5: Excited. Yeah, how are you, H?
6: You know what? We have so many things that have been going on. Everybody's been so busy. You know, we went from Satan's playground to, oh my gosh, I have a window in the studio, to now we were moved back in Satan's playground. It's still hot as heck, but that's okay. But you know what? We are here. We're live. We haven't been doing this show for the last couple of weeks. Just a lot of busy things going on, but that's all right. We're here.
5: We are.
6: And we're going to have some fun. And boy, there's some crazy things happening in the news today. But, you know, other than just the political stuff, I got some news and some predictions when it comes to the NFL football thing, because there's been a lot of speculation on, was it a catch or was it an interception? So, you know, we're gonna go over that a little bit today too, as well. But how was your like week off?
5: It was good. It was good, and the day off today was good. I am not complaining at all. Pretty awesome.
6: Oh man! All right. So,
5: what is your predictions for the Super Bowl? Because you know I haven't even kept up with who's winning over whom, and what division is ahead of what division, and wins and losses. I'm not even up to speed.
6: Well, yesterday would be considered the division, and you know, the Rams. Yeah, that was a really, really good game. The Rams against Houston, I believe it was.
5: Okay.
6: And Rams won. And then New England went against, I forget who New England went against. No, New England went against Houston. I don't know. Denver won, but Denver found out that as they're going through, they're not taking their quarterback. You know, because their quarterback somehow broke his ankle. It doesn't matter if it was during the game or after a game or even before the game. Doesn't matter. He broke it. So now we have to settle for the backup, Jeff Sidham or something like that. Jeff Steady. That's what we're going to call him. Jeff Steady. Okay. And, you know, I would be worried, but that's the thing. Denver Broncos, the one thing that they have learned very well the last five or six years is how to run an offense without a quarterback, because our defense has always kind of saved us. You know, when we went to Super Bowl 50, that's how we won, was because of our defense. There's no shy about it, you know. The Super Bowl 50 team, I don't even think it scored a touchdown. I mean, every defensive touchdown that we had was because of the defense, fumbles, stuff like that. So, you know, I have a prediction. I just don't know if it's right or not. But I would seriously say that I do think for in the Super Bowl, I really do think that it's going to be Denver against Seattle. And that scares me, because you know what? I remember the last ass whooping. I don't want another ass whooping, you know? And I don't know if Stiddy I don't know if Stiddy can get us steady in there, you know? So, I have no idea. There was a lot of controversy with the Broncos and the Bills game. With the catch. Is it a catch or is it not a catch? You know, and I think the NFL's referees have been so inconsistent that it doesn't matter what calls they're doing anymore. Like, people's always going to question it because they get it wrong a lot. And, you know, one of the reasons why I think they get it wrong a lot is slow motion and picture review, is it really helping us?
5: Well, I mean, I think it does. It kind of tells you whether it was a catch or it wasn't a catch.
6: But like the slow motion, now we start seeing ourselves dissect it differently than when it's in like fast motion.
5: True. That is true.
6: So that's what I mean by, is it really helping us? You know, I mean, gosh, I thought people were mad about politics. Like, there were a lot of Buffalo Bills, like, crying, you know, and I'm thinking to myself, like, I'm thrilled that we won, but, hey, I'm sorry, Bills, you know, go ahead and cry, but it don't matter because we still won. But I tell you, one thing I know that my coach used to ingrain into me, and I think it's still, I think it's still like that today, is no matter what you do, if you rely on the referees for you to win a game, then you don't deserve winning it in the first place.
5: Well, that's true. You should win the game by your skill and your, you know, your strategy for the game. That should be paramount. It shouldn't be a referee.
6: Right, but if you're a good team, you will find a way to get it back. If you're a really good team, you'll find a way to fix the situation. That's what I'm saying.
5: Yeah, no, you should be able to dig deep and find some extra oomph to get you over that goal line or whatever it takes. Yes, you should be able to, you know, to find that extra bandwidth to make it happen. If you're a team that's resourceful and you're a team that's all in, you should be able to find that without trying to get a call just to go your way so you win. I agree with that. That's true. But, you know, we're all human, and
6: that's true.
5: And referees make bad calls often, you know, and then sometimes they'll walk it back based on what the replay shows. But, you know, the call's the call in some cases, and you just got to live with it, good, bad, or otherwise. And, you know, hopefully the calls kind of equal out over time. Like, you know, there may be calls for Denver, then there may be calls for the other team. Who knows? Right. You know, and then hopefully those kind of don't go one way or the other too often. They kind of, you know, would be a 50-50. And so even if it's wrong one way or the other, then hopefully the next call will even it back out.
6: Right.
5: Yeah, I mean, one would hope, but I mean, it doesn't always go that way. I know that in reality.
6: So did you get a chance to watch football like I did, or?
5: No, I didn't watch any football. No, I was actually podcasting and whatnot.
6: Oh.
5: I was podcasting and adding new music. Did you know we have a radio, a 24/7 radio channel? Did you know
6: that? I do.
5: And do you know it rocks? It really rocks. And do you know we have listeners from around the world?
6: Yeah.
5: From Finland and Germany and Russia. Who would think that we would have international listeners? But we do. It's amazing. Yeah, I watch it all the time wondering, like, who is listening in Russia? And what are they listening to? Are we divulging some kind of special code or something that they're tapping into? Like, are they hoping to catch that? I'm like, I'm trying to figure it out.
6: Right. Yeah, and that's the thing that I thought was so fun when I first started in this radio thing. It started as like a little 30-second or 30-minute podcast. And, you know, one thing that I remember us doing is we recorded it. You know, we didn't have no mission. I don't even know what we were talking about. It was bullshit. That's what we was talking about. Hello, Christy. Thank you for tuning in. And when I heard our voice on GI Radio Network, that's the first network, like I was instantly in love with it. I'm like, wow, you know, that's really cool that, you know, I'm on the TuneIn. And I thought about it, and I'm like, you know what? You know, and instead of me investing most of my time and effort on, you know, creating events, trying to get warriors out of the house and stuff like that, you know, I know that I'm going to reach them more if I reach out to them. Yeah. So I created a radio show, and that was our whole mission, is to research all these nonprofits. Brandy was my first researcher, Brandy Jones. She was excellent. You know, we would go through and we would find out, you know, if they made less than $85,000 in admin costs. And if they did do that, then we had them on. And it was amazing because not only did I find out more about nonprofits, but instead of me just being an interview person or a nosy person, you know, trying to get information, like, I'm creating relationships with these other nonprofits, and we're creating like a portal that

0: junior for soldiers paid and got her like deposits so that, because she was having a really hard time. We got her taken care of, you know. And ever since, Tim has been kind of partnering with us and stuff. They're making shit happen. So if you're a veteran or you're a first responder and you're just running into some shit, you need help, you need guidance, reach out to us. We'll give you the guidance. We'll give you the help. You know, we'll hold your hand. We'll get you help. So, but other than that, what is happening in your neck of the woods news wise?
1: Jeepers. It's always crazy. So I don't even know how to go down that rabbit hole, honestly. But, you know, I piggybacking on what you said about broadcasting and podcasting and networking, you know, I was asked recently a question. Somebody asked me, like, why podcasting? Why is that the outlet you chose? Or why are you doing that as your service back to the veteran community? Why that? And I said, well, honestly, why not? I said, because we're actually connecting dots with different organizations and we can plug people in, just like you talked about. We're connecting with the VA. We're connecting with the American Legion, with the VFWs. We're connecting with all these different agencies because a lot of us are members of those organizations and can plug other people into resources that they offer. Or we offer like spotlight to other nonprofit veteran and first responder organizations that can help them get funding or can help direct people to those platforms to get the help they need. So it's like, you know, this particular venue is such a great opportunity to connect people and to put them into things that they need. And then also to spotlight people that are doing that good work and getting them the resourcing or at least the visibility that they need to do, you know, their work. And it's also giving authors that are veterans and artists that are veterans an opportunity to spotlight and showcase their talents so that others can see them and appreciate what they're doing or help them on their journey. So what better way to give back and what better way to engage with the veteran community or the first responder community than this platform that gives us that opportunity? Because without this platform, we may not be able to help as many people or plug in people to different resources because we don't know what they are. So I think this platform really gives us that opportunity.
0: You know, and I agree, because it was brought to my attention, I think about 2 or 3 months ago, the Richard Starr Act. The Richard Starr Act is a big piece of legislation that I'm really surprised, which I shouldn't be surprised because I just recently learned about what it is, what it controls, why is there an issue, why hasn't it been passed. All this crap that's going on, and we'll talk about it coming up in the next segment, but all this crap that's coming up, and they still haven't passed this piece of legislation that they've worked on for, I guess, 7-8 years, wow. And it still hasn't been taken. But tonight, or not tonight, but hopefully Sunday or in the very near future, we're going to have Michael. He's the person that's in charge of the PassTheAct.org. We're going to have him on our show, I believe, Friday. And I'm trying to get him on Mark's show. I'm trying to get him on everybody's show because more and more people are learning about the Richard Starr Act, yeah, because we're bringing it up. You know, this is something that needs to be brought up. This is something that needs to have been done a long time ago. But see, the problem is that if people don't know about it, they can't reach out to their congressman and senator and say, hey, you know, this shit needs a pass, you know?
1: Right. It needs to keep in front of people so that, yeah, it doesn't get, you know, forgotten and just put to the side and then, you know, never sent to finish what they started, basically.

0: Exactly.
1: Yeah. So tell, for in case somebody doesn't know what it is, can you just kind of refresh the memory about what it is and why it's so important to engage our senators, our congressmen, you know, anybody we can talk to that can make a difference in whether this gets passed or not?
0: So I give you the gist of it. I am going to put it in ChatGPT so that we get a very definite thing. But basically, Barney style wise, the Richard Starr Act means that if you get injured in combat and you do, if you get injured in combat and you're like over 20 years, you're good. You get your retirement. This is for people that their combat cycle was deteriorated and they were forced to medical or retire out before that 20 years. You get taxed on what we call CRSC. It's combat-related combat spatial pay. I'm sure I wrecked that too. But anyways, you get what I mean. So once we get that, they tax it. The Richard Starr Act is to eliminate that tax. You know, and you're probably thinking, well, you know, hey, it's just tax. Why are you so worried? With certain military people, they are only able to make so much money through the year. It doesn't matter if they're like really, really, really bad or not. They're only allowed to make so much money. And if they're only allowed to make so much money and they can't live with that because of not only COLA, but, you know, disability, I call it disability decisions to where, like, you know, for instance, I have an AFO, so it was very hard for me to get up and get off the floor to be able to, like, do an oil change in my car. But with my double vision, hell, I couldn't even see the goddamn nut. So, you know, it's just things like that. It's just added stuff that, you know, you think it, you're like, hey, you're getting this great money, but, you know, it's not exactly, it's a lot easier doing a job rather than waiting or expecting somebody else to do it, even if you're paying them. And I think sometimes people, they forget that.
1: Yeah.
0: They forget that. But go ahead and what I'm going to do here, explain Richard Starr Act. I'm going to ask ChatGPT so that I can, I pretty much explained it, but I just wanted to make it factual. Richard Starr Act is proposed federal law designed to fix a long-standing problem that hurts disabled combat veterans. Right now, many medically retired service members who were medically retired before 20 years and have a combat-related disability do not receive both their full military retirement pay and VA disability compensation. Instead, their retirement pay is reduced, offset by the amount of VA disability that they receive. In simple terms, they've earned both, but they're only getting one in full. Now, for people that are just like tuning in or didn't even know about this, is when you get out of the military, they give you a severance. And when they give you that severance, you know, don't go out and buy a Camaro, because that severance is supposed to last you until you get the money or the paperwork started through the VA. But here's the kicker. Once you get that thing from VA, let's say that you're getting $1,000 a month. I don't know what percentage that is, but let's just say you're going to get $1,000 a month. Guess what? You still have to pay DOD back. You can't do both of them. You can't double dip. So until you pay DOD back, so you get $1,000, you have to give them 500. You know, it's kind of like a half thing. I don't know if that's exactly the percentage, but I'm just kind of getting layman terms for math wise. Yes. But just remember, you can't double dip. You know, once you leave DOD, VA pays for it, but you're not going to get that full pension check until you pay it back.
1: Right. Yeah. And you know, with some that have to retire early, their pension may not be very big anyway. And so, you know, having to offset one for the other, you know, can really leave a service member without a really necessary monthly amount to just sustain what they have.
0: Right.
1: You know, because if you're a reservist like me, when I retired, I mean, it's all about your points. It's about how many points you had and how many years you had. And then that is what drives what I get paid. It's not years of service alone. It's the number of points. And so if it's somebody, you know, like me, you know, the amount that you get probably isn't that big, you know, and so having to offset one for the other really makes it challenging for somebody to really just live a normal life and be comfortable enough to make sure you've got your food on the table, your bills paid, and, you know, can enjoy a little bit of life too.
0: Yeah. Well, I guess it's time for us to go on break, huh?
1: Well, we can. Yeah.
0: Yeah. Let's go on break. And then when we come back, what is the subject matter that you would like to talk about today, Trace?
1: Well, I think we're going to talk about Greenland.
0: Okay. All right. Yeah, that's as the White House turns.
1: Right. Yeah. Well, yeah. I think we could probably do that, and then we could probably discuss it, because I think it's one of those hot buttons that we've got going on right now. So let's pray for our planet with Blue Mountain Tribe.
0: Oh, my God. Pray, because we are so screwed.
1: Here we go.

The land is sacred. These words are at the core of your being. The land is our mother. The rivers our blood. Take our land away and we die. That is, the Indian in us dies. Mary Brave Bird, Lakota.

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3: And we're back. Hey, if you liked Blue Mountain Tribe, you can go to bluemountaintribe.com and hear more. They do have a new song out called Blues Boy Blues. So you have to check it out. It's pretty cool. They got a new music video to go along with it. So we'll have to start adding it to the platform as well.
4: Hey, and also Scotty Frazier, he has a new song that came out as well. And of course, I don't have it on the top of my tongue, but we have that going on the server, and he has some amazing music. So, you know, I don't know about y'all, but I have like a Spotify and an iTunes account. So when I go on those different platforms, I'm able to listen to that music, you know, regardless, and they get counted for those streams. So, you know, if you have an account or you know how to play his music, go on Spotify or iTunes and just hit his, you know, give him a listen, you know, once a day or something, you know, that's all they want, once a day. And I tell you what, when you memorize the words, that's when you've played it too much. But other than that, hell, I even got some songs out.
3: I know, and they're pretty darn awesome. We should have played those. We should have loaded those up and played those tonight. They could be top 40 hits.
4: I have to make some kind of video for that.
3: No, it doesn't have to have video.
4: I don't know. But hey, it's that time. It's that time. You want to talk about Greenland because it does kind of play into as the White House turns, and I'll go ahead and play it, and then we can get right into it. Let's do it.

0: Norway's Prime Minister Jonas Gahr Støre has confirmed that he has received Donald Trump's deranged message that we reported last night. Today, on this Martin Luther King Jr. Day, we have woken up to a world in chaos due to one man, Donald Trump. And so, for those who have not seen this yet, Trump sent this message to Norway's Prime Minister, saying that because he did not win the Nobel Peace Prize, he no longer feels an obligation to think of peace, and instead will invade Greenland. He wrote this and had it forwarded to various heads of state. He wrote, quote, "Dear Jonas, considering your country decided not to give me the Nobel Peace Prize for having stopped 8 wars plus, I no longer feel an obligation to think purely of peace, although it will always be predominant, but now can think about what is good and proper for the United States of America. Denmark cannot protect that land from Russia or China, and why do they have a right of ownership anyway? There are no written documents. It's only that a boat landed there hundreds of years ago, but we had boats landing there also. I have done more for NATO than any other person since its founding, and now NATO should do something for the United States. The world is not secure unless we have complete and total control of Greenland. Thank you, President DJT. I know that seems like parody, but it is real and it is dangerous." Norway's Prime Minister confirmed the message and said that it came quickly after he and other countries urged Trump to de-escalate the situation. He also basically said that Trump's message makes no sense because the Nobel Peace Prize is given by an independent committee in Norway, not the Norwegian government. And there's more. Donald Trump is now trying to grift nations out of billions of dollars to join his so-called Board of Peace, which looks to be essentially his way of creating a new entity to destroy the G7 or NATO or the United Nations. Trump has invited Russian President Vladimir Putin and Belarusian President Alexander Lukashenko to be part of this board, which would oversee Gaza and other matters. Once again, not satire. This is essentially Trump creating his own axis of evil. We're going to continue to report on this and more. There's a lot developing right now. Make sure you're following, spread the word, and listen to the Midas Touch podcast for more.
1: All right, I was done watching. You know, everything was good until at the end. Sometimes people just need to know when it's time to just shut up, okay? Kind of evil. What I took from it was, honestly, I hate the word impeach. You know what we need? We need a fight room, all right? We need to be able to, hey, you know what, President, this person, they're knocking at the White House. They want to schedule a boxing match with us. We need a boxing match with the president so that we could get out, you know, we can vent. We can get this out because I'm telling you, he right now he needs to be knocked off his high horse with all the stuff that he's currently doing right now.
2: So MJ's in the house, even though she's not officially on the show like she normally is, but she's traveling. So she's her internet is in and out. So we've understood that for her. But she is saying you should try looking up facts. Not sure why we are listening to TikTok.
1: I use TikTok all the time when I do these things.
2: Well, I mean, in some cases, it's somebody's opinion. I mean, it seemed like he had a document in the background that was very official.
1: And that's the reason why I ended it at the end, because you could, you know, that little bit at the piece, you could definitely tell that it was his opinion. You know, the factual part is he's building his, it's called a peace board. It's a peace board, and they said that today on NBC News that he's creating a peace board, and it's looking like he's trying to replace kind of like NATO and stuff, you know, with the whole Greenland thing. You know, it's sad that it's been 80-some years. There's countries that have never laid a foot on Greenland, and this week they have. You know, it's really sad. I'm not liking the way the direction is going, and you know, I don't know if I should say it on air or not, but you know, sometimes I just feel like when we vote for somebody, that people will sit there and they will defend their vote. They won't be like me and say, you know what? I guess I was wrong. I regret voting for this because some of the stuff is not what I voted for. So I find a lot of people defending the actions, and I don't like invading Greenland or even talking about it. You know, everybody says that it could be a chess match. You know, either way, I don't like it.
2: Yeah, I'm not sure exactly what's going on here. I mean, we hear, hold on, here's MJ. Okay. Interpretation, we all need to flip Greenland. Four other presidents tried to buy it. That's what I was just getting ready to get into, just like MJ said. So I looked into, you know, what has our stance been with Greenland? Is this a new thing that we've just all of a sudden become aware of? No, it's not. Actually, we've tried to buy or acquire Greenland at least 5 times since 1867. Mm-hmm. So this isn't like new news. So in 1867, we tried to buy it. In 1910, and then in 1941 through 45, we actually occupied it during World War II, mm-hmm, to keep the Nazis from coming over and invading Greenland.
1: Right.
2: And then in 1946, we tried, 1951, 2019, and now 2025. So this isn't like new news. This isn't something that is just springing up all of a sudden. Right.
1: And again, we're talking about buying it. We're not talking about invading it.
2: Right. We were talking about annexing. We were talking about buying. We were just talking about doing some things. And so I kind of researched why it's important, and because it's got strategic location makes it of interest, I guess, to several countries, to include the U.S. And one is its location. Two is its the Arctic routes. Now that the ice is thinning, there's more shipping lines open, and it's a quicker route to Asia and to Europe by way of Greenland. And then also the natural resources that they have. There's also lithium and things that make computer parts. So that makes it very interesting as well. So, you know, it's not that Greenland is wanting to be annexed or bought or any of that. And Denmark certainly isn't wanting that to happen either. So I don't know if this is just posturing on the part of the U.S., maybe to kind of get Greenland or maybe Denmark in thinking there might be a reason why the U.S. needs to be present and help in defending Greenland, because it sounds to me like that's really what it's about, is defending Greenland, not taking over Greenland. Because they have a lot of resources that a lot of other countries would be certainly interested in. Now, this whole idea of creating a new NATO or a new G7 or a new whatever you want to call it, you know, I don't know about that, but that sounds to me also like posturing. Because, you know, if you know Trump and you know his business dealings, you know he's a businessman at heart and he's always looking about the deal. It's the art of the deal. It's always about a deal. So a lot of times what he does is posture to get the deal he's looking for. So is that what this is, or is it something else? I don't know. I don't know the answer.
1: I can always ask ChatGPT, you know, get the full thing. It's just, you know, all the time. It doesn't matter if it's TikTok, doesn't matter if it's Facebook, you know, it's just clips. It's stuff that we discuss about. It's stuff that is out there, you know. Sometimes people, they don't want to go to whitehouse.org. Sometimes they don't want to go to the library archives, because like me and Mark discussed yesterday, unfortunately, some people are just kind of lazy. You know, they don't want to do their research. They want to watch these clips and stuff. And then after they hear these clips, you know, then it kind of invites them to, you know, at least watch the news. You know, usually,
2: it's like this. So it looks good on the surface, but then is it really? Because then you see what's behind it. So that's kind of what this show is supposed to be about, is perspective. So we're supposed to bring what they're saying on the TikTok, what they're saying on Facebook or X or whatever platform, is something looks one way when you just see it on its face value. But then if you look behind the curtain, you might find something different. So it's about perspective, I think. And that's really, you know, why we want to do this show, is because we're not trying to be political. We're not trying to say one person's right or one person's wrong. We're just saying there might be another perspective that no one's thought of yet or no one's seen. And so, you know, really and truthfully, because the apple can look wonderful when you're looking at it on face value, and then you turn it around and it's got this big bruise or somebody ate it. It's like,
1: well, you know, I think I'm pretty good at really staying in the middle. I think that I'm pretty good about staying in the middle, you know, just saying, you know, how I think or how I feel.
2: Yeah.
1: You know, when I see this side doing the same thing, it's just swaps, you know. And, you know, we'll let this play out. I know that they're having a conference in the Netherlands or in Greenland. I forget where the conference is, but they're having a conference coming up. Trump's supposed to go, you know, and I'm praying that everybody can, like, cool down, and we can work in harmony. You know, hey, maybe it is a chess piece. Maybe he's trying to get everybody all worked up and say, hey, look, see why we're all worked up? See, if we all just came together, you know, it'd be good times, you know? He might pull off something. I don't know. But right now, just like me and many Americans, you know, we're scared.
2: Confused and scared about what's going to happen, you know, because I don't think any of us really wants us to go over and invade another country, because it'd be like Russia and Ukraine. Russia decided they wanted Ukraine, and so they've been at it for how long now? Like, too long.
1: Right.
2: So it's like, we don't want that. No one really wants
1: that. The way that I look at it is, like, I could call my senator, I could call my congressman and let them know, but I don't think it's going to do a bit of good. I mean, I wrote them an email. I'm like, hey, look, you know, I'm scared about this. You know, if you're asking me, my vote to you would be, look, let's this isn't Christ-like, you know, peace first, you know, let's try to work something out, you know, because sometimes I don't feel that our leaders have our best interests in us, and I felt that I need to make that public, so I sent an email. Is anything going to happen? Probably not, but at least I can clear my conscience. Sometimes that's the best that you can do.
2: Right, and I agree with that. I mean, and I think sometimes our government does forget about the people, and they're focused on something else. And so, you know, I'm not bashing any of our leaders, whatever party they're from, but I do think that there are times when they forget about the common man that's actually paying the salaries, because we pay the salaries of all those people, you know. And so when they did the whole shutdown and they did the other thing, they weren't thinking about us. That's obvious. They weren't thinking about the ones that are paying their salaries, the ones that are being affected by all of this. They're really not considering our needs in that whole situation. They're just not.
1: True that. But, you know, if I offended anybody during this time, you know, I don't mean to offend. You know, I get on here and I kind of speak my mind sometimes. It's probably not the right thing to do, but I get on here and I speak my mind because I don't really have a filter. And sometimes I'm wrong. And when I'm wrong, I'll admit that I'm wrong. I've admitted I'm wrong several times. And sometimes it takes other people to kind of, like, you know, break it down Barney style for me, kind of, you know, because sometimes I don't comprehend everything correct. And I think a lot of people are like this, like that, you know. But when it comes to politics and it comes to things that I hear on the news,
2: yeah,
1: you know, it's starting to be things that I hear on the news. It's like, am I in a movie? Did he really just write, hey, because I'm not getting the Nobel Peace Prize, then I no longer am going to be an advocate for peace, basically. It's like, really, dude? Once again, things you should not say. You know, I got TBI. What's your excuse? I mean, seriously, and you're the president.
2: Well, he's got writers, so either he's not letting them help or they're not doing him any favors. I don't know which
1: That's
2: it
1: the
2: is.
1: Truth. That's you know, the truth.
2: I don't know which it is because I know that they have speech writers and they have people that review all the correspondence and vet everything and filter everything. And so unless he's saying, hey, I don't need you to do that because I'm good, I don't know. I don't know where he stands on that. You know,
1: and I would try to take it out of I would say, well, you're probably taking it out of context, but it's kind of hard to take it out of context when it's written down on blue and white paper.
2: True.
1: Or black and white paper.
2: I actually interviewed a speechwriter for President Bush, not senior, but George W. Anyway, he said that he knew when the president didn't like what he had to write because he had a Sharpie that he marked up the paper and said nope, nope, nope, and you know made you rewrite it. So I don't know what Trump's way of letting you know that he doesn't like what you've written. I don't know if he has a Sharpie too, and he will, you know, Sharpie your paper like a teacher. And when you don't get the right question, when you don't answer the questions the right way, I don't know what it is, but it would be interesting to interview one of the writers for the Oval Office and see, you know, what his version of nope, I don't like that is.
1: That reminds me of that little scene in Wayne's World where, you know, they're getting ready to go on that show and he takes all the cue cards and he's like, hey, can I make some little changes? Yeah, sure. And then he just starts writing them down.
2: It's like, yeah, I don't like these. Let me just do some edits.
1: I pray something. I pray something that can be done because, you know, sometimes, and I've learned this in life, and you know, hopefully other people will learn in life, but sometimes a friendship is worth more than the money can ever be, and when you lose out on money and then you lose on friendship, your world can really change. And yeah. I think sometimes we forget the people in our lives, how much they do for us, how much they are there for us, how much they are there to remind us stuff that we already know. But guess what? It's always nice to be reminded. It's always nice to be reminded, you know?
2: Well, sometimes we lose perspective. You know, we get so caught up in something and we lose the perspective of, you know, could it be worse or, you know, or things like that. You know, we're thinking the sky is falling and then they're reminding us, look what you do have. Look what is, you know, your day to day. Look at this. And then you're like, oh, you're right. This isn't as bad as I thought it was. But, you know, with politics and whatnot, you know, it's not worth losing friends over, that's for sure. I mean, what you should do or what you can do as a collective is, no matter who you pray to, is pray that our leadership makes good decisions, mm-hmm. you know, because that's what we want for the people of the U.S. and the people of Greenland and the other countries that are impacted and affected by what we do or say. You know, all we can do is pray to whoever we pray to and say, hey, we really just need our government and the people that are making decisions to make really good decisions for all of us. And so that's how we can support our government, whether we value what they're doing or not, or whether we agree with what they're doing or not. We can pray that they make good decisions and that they are doing the right things for the people of the U.S. and Greenland and all the others impacted, for sure.
1: Agreed. What was I going to say?
2: Sorry about that.
1: No, that's okay. No, I'd rather you talk anyways. I was trying to think what I was going to say. But I will say that coming up next, Josh McCabe's I keep saying FSA. I keep forgetting like the whole name.
2: Full Speed Ahead.
1: Full Speed Ahead. Fantastic show. Check him out. He has a good friend of ours, Mark. He's going to be on there, I believe, tonight. And one thing that Mark does is he goes to different cemeteries. Different. And it doesn't have to be the Veteran National. He goes to different cemeteries. This guy does this out of his pocket. He doesn't force people to like donate or anything like that. But he goes to these different places and he plays taps for the families, for their veterans that pass away, that die. And he's a nonprofit. It's called the Honor Tour. He's going to be on after this show. So make sure that you tune in and text. And, you know, just remember that just because somebody doesn't say, hey, you know, don't worry about it, doesn't mean that you can't, you know, buy them a coffee or give them a couple bucks. Because remember, if your cup is already filled, there's the person next to you, I'm sure they're running empty.
2: But, you know, if your cup's full and you keep filling it, it spills over to other people.
1: Yeah, that's true. That's true.
2: So that's like the generosity. You know, the champagne fountain where it just keeps filling and then it spills down into all the other cups. You know, it kind of works that way too. So if you feel like filling other people's cups, keep pouring into your own and it'll spill over to those around you. So just remember that when you're filling your cup, just overfill it sometimes because you're going to give somebody else something that they're needing.
1: Awesome. So Maverick's sending me a message. He's bragging.
2: Uh-oh, what's he bragging about?
1: Yeah, he said, hey, man, we received the 2026 Global Recognition Award for Patriot Radio and the show. Congratulations. Well,
2: congratulations, Maverick, to Patriot Radio and Maverick. We're proud of you.
1: Yeah.
2: We're darn proud of you. Yeah, that's awesome. Well, good shows for him.
1: I joke. Yeah, I love it.
2: Awesome. Well, we love to see people succeed. You know, if people leave our platform and they go on to do other things, you know, this is the springboard that has started a lot of careers. And, you know, we're proud of that. Mm-hmm. You know, we definitely can't be mad at that or jealous of that. We are very proud of that because, you know, we're hopeful that that's what happens, is that people find their niche and find their way to be. And if they get there and they're succeeding, that is bringing us joy.
1: Yeah, I just make jokes because it seems like political shows get way more views than we do.
2: And that's okay. We're all right with that.
1: That's okay. I'm just being a sore loser. That's what I'm being. All right.
2: No, well, we're real proud of Maverick. We're really happy for him, for sure.
1: Before we head out, one last thing. If you haven't help sponsor a veteran. It's $25. Go to the website, buy a Die Tired shirt. You know, this is a limited edition. We definitely probably won't make any more shirts after this batch. So make sure that you get yours today. $25. All proceeds go to giving veterans a voice. So make sure that you go to that website and you order yours today. Tracer, do you have anything before we head out of here?
2: Yeah, next week we're going to wear the Die Tired shirts so that way you can see them and know how cool they are because, you know, we got it like that. We're cool like that. We're going to wear those Die Tired shirts because you know what? They support Die Tired, the band, who has such great messaging in their lyrics and everything else. They work in the mental health space and they're really making a difference in what they do and in the first responder and military communities. And we're doing the same, you know, because the money that we are able to get from the fundraiser, we are putting right back into our programming to help veterans. So either way, it's a win-win.
1: Yes. Yes, ma'am. All right, ladies and gentlemen. Well, thank you so much. Oh, here, I'll go ahead and hit our little rejoiners. I can't even hear it. Oh, there we go. It's like Stranger Things or some shit. Oh, anyways. Well, ladies and gentlemen, you've been listening to Beyond the Headlines right here on the station. Let's let our veterans' voices be heard. MBR. MJ, she wasn't with us today, but hopefully she'll be with us next week. So See you guys next Monday, same time, same bat channel. Have a fantastic week, everybody. Bye-bye.
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7: This entire military is one cohesive, dedicated force. And the threats to our nations, they don't sleep. They're watching our every move. Iran, Russia, China, North Korea, ISIS, Al-Qaeda. They may be watching this right now. Our military should not be mistaken for our cable news gabfest show. We don't care what you look like.

0: have been honed into a machine of lethal moving parts that you would be wise to avoid if you know what's good for you. We will not be intimidated. We will not back down. We've seen war. We don't want war. But if you want war with the United States of America, there's one thing I can promise you, so help me God. Someone else will raise your sons and daughters.
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5: Welcome back to the Tracer Rounds podcast. I'm Terry, your host, and you're on Military Broadcast Radio, where we're giving veterans a voice. And tonight's voice is to Derek Jackson. Welcome, Derek.
6: Hey, Terry. Thank you very much for the invitation.
5: We're so excited to have you. So you're a veteran and you've served in the Air Force. Will you tell us a little bit about your military service, about some of the things maybe that you've done?
6: Absolutely.
5: Thank you.
6: Yeah. So I did 21 years in the United States Air Force. Growing up, you know, joining the military wasn't something that I thought I would do. In high school, I was kind of focusing on other things, probably some things that I shouldn't have been focused on. What's funny, though, I remember I was in the 11th grade, and they were offering the ASVAB, you know, the test before right. you join the military. And I took it in the 11th grade just to get out of class. I had no aspirations of joining the military. I just didn't want to go to science class. And so I took the test, forgot all about it. And now it's towards the end of my senior year in high school. And some of my friends were going off to college. Some were getting jobs. Some were saying they were going in the Army. And my cousin and I were talking, and he said that he was going to follow his father and go in the Air Force. And, you know, it took me about 10 seconds. And I said, you know what? Me too. And so when I was 17, and I made a decision within 10 seconds that turned out even till today to be the best decision I've made in my life.
5: That's awesome. So did you do reserves or anything, or was it active duty? So you waited till you graduated and then got in?
6: Right. So I graduated in June, and September I was going to Lackland Air Force Base for basic training. Initially, I enlisted as a jet engine mechanic. My first duty station was at Dover Air Force Base, working the jet engines for the C-5 Galaxy, the TF-39s. And thankfully, I was working in the back shop, and I didn't have to work on the flight line because it gets quite cold in Delaware in the wintertime.
5: Yes.
6: So we were, you know, disassembling, inspecting, and reassembling the jet engines before they got shipped back out to the flight line. I did 4 years there, and then I was assigned to Hickam Air Force Base in Hawaii.
5: Wow.
6: And, you know, another funny story is I wasn't even trying to go to Hawaii. I was trying to go to Japan, but I saw that there was an opening, you know, slot for a Hickam. So I decided, well, it can't hurt if I put it on my dream sheet.
5: Right.
6: And about 3 months later, I get the call, hey, you're going to Hawaii. And I thought it was a practical joke.
5: I would have thought so, too.
6: Right. And so I spent the next 4 years working on the flight line at Hickam, C-5s, C-141, C-17s, and a lot of the AMC transit aircraft that were coming through. And it was around this time I started to think about my future. You know, I enjoyed working on the airplanes. I didn't think it was something that I wanted to do for the rest of my life. So I started really put some thought into, you know, where my interests were. And then I realized I had an interest in federal law enforcement. And I guess initially my thought was federal law enforcement because I went to an FBI recruitment briefing on base. And, you know, I liked a lot of things that they was telling me. But I had a 4-year commitment in Hawaii and I couldn't get out of it. And then I realized that an opportunity was looking me right in my face with the OSI, the Air Force Office of Special Investigations. And so I gave them a call, and they told me the same thing. You have to complete your 4 years in Hawaii before you can apply. So, you know, I took advantage of those 4 years, went to school, started working towards my degree in criminal justice. After the 4 years were over, I went to Tyndall Air Force Base, and I was working the flight line for F-15 Eagles. When I got there, I called OSI again. Hey, I'm interested. And they said, well, you have to wait a year before you can apply. So altogether, it took me 5 years before I could even apply for OSI. So when that time came, I hesitated. I got nervous because I realized, you know, I have been waiting on this for 5 years, and now that time is here. And what happens if I don't get in? So, you know, my nerves kind of got the best of me for about 2 or 3 months. Then I finally talked myself into, you know, driving across base and sitting down with one of the agents, you know, to let them know that I was interested, and we began the process of the recruitment.
5: That is a long story to get to OSI. I mean, like that's a commitment, I would say, having to wait that long. I mean, if you still wanted to do it after that length of time, I mean, that really shows fortitude and, you know, your forward path towards your goal, doing all the criminal justice and all the things to get ready for it. I think you were well prepared.
6: Well, thank you. Yeah, it was it took a long time. And when I got there, I realized that I wasn't as prepared as I thought I was. You know, it was a big change going from, you know, wearing uniforms every day, coming home smelling like jet fuel and hydraulic fluid and, you know, everything else that's on those airplanes.
5: Right.
6: Now I'm wearing suits to work every day. And so, you know, a different mindset, you know, what's wrong with this airplane? Is it safe to fly? To trying to track down, you know, terrorists and solving sexual assaults and running undercover drug investigations. So it was a big shift for me, but it was exactly what I wanted.
5: Yeah. So how long did you do, did you work for OSI, and what type of, you said you had assignments with finding sexual assault cases, mm-hmm. solving them and doing things like that. Did you do anything overseas, or was it all homeland type
6: both.
5: Work?
6: Yeah. Both. So initially when I joined OSI, like everyone else, you go to FLETC, the Federal Law Enforcement Training Center in Georgia. Okay. Most federal agencies are doing their police academy training there, besides the FBI and DEA, who have their own academy. But it's the criminal investigator training program. For us, when I went, it was 6 days a week for 2 months. And as soon as you graduate that, the very next day, you started the Air Force Special Investigations Academy. So that was another 2 months of training. So now you know how to be a federal agent, but now we're going to teach you how to be an OSI agent. So after, I think, 5-6 months of training altogether, I got my first assignment. And like everyone else, your first 12 months in OSI, you're on probationary status. And that's your chance to prove that you have what it takes. So they are, you know, just like with any other job in the Air Force, there are core tasks that you have to be able to show that you are proficient at, you know, whether it's collecting evidence, processing crime scenes, certain types of interviews, whether you're interviewing witnesses and people who are victims of crime, interrogations, getting some training in counterintelligence. And as I neared my first year, I was still on probation for another 2 months, and I got an assignment to Osan Air Base in South Korea. And that is where my life changed. And also that is the inspiration for the first book. So, excuse me, in South Korea, I was working criminal investigations. Unfortunately, we were working quite a few sexual assaults, not too many drug investigations, but you do get into some theft investigations. And of course, when you're overseas, that's going to be some counterintelligence work. Mm-hmm. So after my 12 months in South Korea, I joined a brand new team that was created, a counterintelligence team that was created in support of the Air Force Special Operations Command. And so when I joined, I thought I was going to be spending the majority of my time in Afghanistan and Iraq. But turns out that AFSOC was requesting OSI assistance to go places where there was no large military presence. So we went just about every place besides Afghanistan and Iraq. You know, some places that you may not hear about on the news. And so our job was to embed as much as we could with the Special Operations Forces and figure out where they were going to go. We got some joint training with them, and then we would go to some contractor training. A lot of these courses were taught by former Navy SEALs or Army Rangers, teach you how to survive when you get downrange. And so once we, you know, got through that initial cycle of training, we would work with the teams that we were supporting, figure out where they were going to go around the globe, and we would go in advance of those special operations missions, more of a threat detection mission for us to go out and determine what are the safest routes of travel, what are the safest hotels to stay in, and developing contacts at the embassy within a local law enforcement and local police. And then we bring that threat information back, share it with the deploying unit, and depending on what the threat level was, a lot of times we were asked to go with them during the actual mission so that when they're doing their thing, we're a couple layers back, you know, trying to detect if anyone was actually watching them and, you know, could see them as a potential threat. So, that was a really good assignment. In 4 years, I think I traveled to about 20 countries.
5: Wow.
6: That's
5: a lot.
6: It is. There were times I would wake up and I couldn't remember what country I was in for a couple of seconds. Then it would kick back in and then, you know, ready to go for the next mission.
5: Wow. Yeah, that would be hard to keep up if you're traveling often and you're waking up in a new hotel. It's like, where am I today?
6: Right.
5: For sure. Right. It really sounds interesting that you were really the forward element before the special operations unit went, that you were really finding out and kind of determining, like you said, the threat level and whatnot before they even got on ground. So you were really the first group in assessing everything and then coming back with the details. That's a pretty cool assignment, I would have to say.
6: Yeah, we enjoyed it. It was a little bit difficult at times to embed with those units because they have been operating for so long without, you know, dedicated counterintelligence support. And so When they heard that, hey, OSI is going to be joining you, they're not thinking, you know, counterintelligence OSI is here to keep you safe. They're thinking OSI is here to see if you're doing anything wrong or something that's going to get you in trouble. So, you know, initially there was a lot of resistance from those units, you know, for us to be involved with their deployments. But once they saw the products that we brought back and the threat information that we could share, then they started to open up and then request us to go along with them on these missions.
5: That says a lot if they're asking you to go along.
6: Yeah. It took a lot of hard work, but eventually we got there.
5: So you also were in, you were guarding or security detail for some dignitaries too?
6: Right. So after my assignment at Herbert Field, I heard through the grapevine that I was going to be coming to DC. And what I did not want to do is go to Andrews because that's the big squadron. And I wanted to stay away from that. So as much as I could, I kind of wanted to steer my own career. So made some phone calls and I was able to get on the PSD, the Protective Service Attachment. And, you know, our mission was to protect foreign dignitaries visiting DC and anywhere they were traveling within the United States. Had already had that training because a lot of OSI agents get that training to protect dignitaries in whatever AOR they're visiting. So I got the assignment. I was there for about 3 months and I came to work one day and my boss said, hey,

0: the agents who were working the fraud investigations had been working it for a few years. They knew what they were doing, and I had no clue what I was doing. And so, you know, if I'm going to be in charge, I think I better get up to speed and learn how to conduct these investigations. And so it was a challenge for me. It took me about a year to learn everything. But after that, I think I earned their respect.
1: Well, that's awesome. But, you know, really, if you're a good leader, you're not the subject matter expert on everything. You've got good people around you. And so sometimes if you're in a room and you've got a group of people, you know, you shouldn't really be able to pick out the leader. You all should be really strong in whatever thing you're trained in so that, you know, they could just pick on anybody and everyone's going to lead from the front with whatever skill set they have. So, you know, I think that's telling about you as a leader. You're still trying to learn, but you've got people that are experienced underneath you that really know the deal and can help train you. And then as you get your own experience, you know, that's the way it should work, I think.
0: Right. No, I agree. You know, I think we've all had good leaders and bad leaders. And I think the bad leaders are the ones who don't want to admit where they're not so strong.
1: Right.
0: And they try to cover for it by focusing on certain areas. But, you know, it's quite obvious, you know, where their weak spots are. But right. I think that the best leaders are, you know, the ones who can accept, hey, I need to be better in certain areas. And then they work to improve themselves.
1: Exactly. I agree with you 100%. That is the way it is, because you shouldn't be threatened by somebody just because they know something you don't know. Right. It's that those people can teach you and give you more information than you had before. So a good leader understands that, you know, everyone's there to learn at some point in time in their career. There's always something to be learned.
0: Right. Right.
1: Definitely. So you took all this experience with all these different with all these different missions that you did and with all these different people, and you decided to do what with that information? Well, I mean, in a fictional sense, of course.
0: Yeah. So I was never the person who dreamed of becoming a writer. I never thought I would write a book. So when I retired from the Air Force, I took a job in corporate investigations with a pharmaceutical company in North Carolina. Really good company, really good job, a lot of good people that I work with. But I had a lot more free time than I had when I was in OSI. And so I was trying to figure out, what am I going to do with all this free time? Initially, I started painting out of nowhere. I'm not even sure why that happened. But I started, you know, keeping up with some friends that I was stationed with before. And one of my closest friends that I was partners with in South Korea, he and I would always talk about some of the cases that we conducted. And just thinking back when we were at OSIN, thinking that, hey, one day someone's going to write a book about this, because people will not believe the crazy stuff that we're dealing with every day. And I didn't think that person would be me. I thought it would be someone else, and I would be laughing at their book. But fast forward a few years, I'm sitting here thinking, I've got to find a way to fill all this free time. And the thought just kept building in my mind, you should write this story. And so initially, I kind of wrote it in a screenplay format, you know, just to get my thoughts down. Yeah. And what I wrote initially actually became the second book that is about to come out. And so I shared it with a few people, and they told me, you know, you have a really good story, but I realized that I couldn't start the story here. Something was missing. So I had to go back and write the beginning part of that. And then the beginning part of that story turned into the first book that came out in November 2024, which is Shadow One.
1: So can you tell us a little bit about the story and about the character? I mean, don't give away anything so that people will actually read the book and, you know, and enjoy it from that standpoint, because we don't want any you know, giving away the ending or anything like that. But can you just tell us how you decided what you were going to write about, and then how you developed the characters around? Because obviously they're fictional characters, but some of the scenarios are maybe have some semblance of things that actually happened.
0: Sure. And you're absolutely right. So the first book, Shadow One, is about 60 to 65% true in some way or fashion. Some of it, the way I wrote it happened, I mean, I wrote it the same way it happened. Some of it I changed around a little bit to kind of mix the investigator work up. Of course, I changed the names, and then, you know, the rest of it is fiction so that I could tell a good story. The main character is Devin Jackson. Very close to my name, you can probably imagine where I got the inspiration from. But yeah, it is about the first 2 years of my career in OSI. It is a fictional story, but again, a lot of it actually didn't happen. And it begins with a

0: person who has an opportunity to follow his dreams and become a federal agent. But early on in the story, he has to make a decision. Does he follow his dreams, or does he stay with the person that he thinks he's going to spend the rest of his life with? And being that the second book is going to come out, I guess you can imagine what his decision was. But that decision that he makes early on in the first book follows him throughout the series. And so he's a person who is not the biggest, he's not the fastest, but he's working hard. And no matter how hard he works, he's constantly making mistakes. And initially, he doesn't have a support system to train him along the way. He doesn't have anyone to grab him by the collar and say, this is how it should be done. Follow me, I will show you. He's just struggling. And no matter how many hours he works, how many investigations he takes on, the mistakes continue. And then he PCSs to Osan Air Base, and finally he ends up with a group of agents who are willing to take him under their wing. And at this point, he's still making mistakes. And he and his partner, Al Sparks, find themselves out on the base, just introducing themselves to people, trying to make contact so that people will feel comfortable coming to talk to them as law enforcement. They didn't know who they were meeting, but the people that they were meeting were actually the bad guys in the story. They inadvertently ran upon some guys who were involved in a drug trafficking and human trafficking ring. Oh, and no. They didn't know the bad guys, but the bad guys definitely knew them. And so within the story, the hunters become the hunted. And Devin, you know, after losing someone close to him, kind of has to find the strength to keep fighting, and then has to make a decision, you know, is this really what I want to do? Because ever since the day I picked up this gold badge with these numbers at the bottom of it, my life has gone to crap. And so it was a decision that he made early on that he wanted. And he's at a crossroads in this story. Do I want to continue doing this after he suffers that initial loss?
1: Oh, wow. So do you, you write mostly suspense and the technical aspects of like, I don't know if I want to call it detective work. I don't think I'm calling it investigation work. Investigation work. Yeah. And does it enter any romance, or do you have like, I read about cultural differences between, mm-hmm. and that may be coming in the new book, between African Americans and Africans, yes. because the other one is set, the stage is set overseas. And so, how do you write about those differences or the impacts of one on the other? Is there a certain way you address those types of things?
0: Absolutely. So I guess to start your question, you mentioned the romance. Yes. So yes, the book is absolutely suspense, it's action. It's got some criminal investigative procedure, but I was trying to be careful not to make it a procedural book, but I wanted to write it in such a way that people understood that, you know, this was the life I live. I know what I'm talking about, but I didn't want to write in such a way that it became boring. And the first book, as much as it is a thriller, it's also a romance because, you know, I mentioned earlier that he has to make this decision. Does he follow his dreams, you know, to be a federal agent, or does he stay with the love of his life? And he makes that decision, but that person is always there one way or another. You know, good or bad, that person just continues to show up. And he doesn't always treat that person the best, but the relationship that they have continues throughout the series. And so in the second book, there is a bit of romance with a different person, but because of the tragedy that Devin experiences in the first book, he has to make a decision, is he ready to move on? And so even though he's not looking, there's someone that, you know, that catches his eye. And he feels guilty about kind of moving forward, but not sure if he wants to move forward or not. And the other part of the story that's really interesting, with all the counterintelligence work that's going on in the second book, there's a cultural discussion about the relationship between Africans and African Americans. So within our community, you know, there's a lot of back and forth about how African immigrants come to the United States, and a lot of them are very well educated. Some of them are doctors and lawyers, highly paid professionals, and how they view us because, you know, some of them, not all, some of them kind of look at African Americans as though, well, why aren't you at the level that I am? You know, I came here from this country in Africa, and I'm this educated and I'm making this much money and I live in this big fancy house and you've been in America, you know, for generations. Why aren't you at the level that I am? And so there's a feeling that sometimes they look down on us. And then we have to look at it the other way. You know, how do they think we look at them? You know, do they think that we're mocking them even though they come from the same place that our ancestors come from? And so, you know, within the story of trying to find a down airman in Africa, our main character, Devin, is involved in this discussion as he's trying to convince local Africans to assist him in the rescue and recovery.
1: Oh, wow. I'm interested to read more. And so the Raven's Shadow is the new book, and it comes out Friday, March 27th. And where do people find that?
0: You can find the book on Amazon. The audio book should be done by then as well as in post-production right now. Or you can find it on my website at DerekMJackson.com.
1: Nice. So I know I ordered my copy of the book, but it doesn't get here till Saturday. So I can't read it yet, but I'm so excited to read it because I love a thriller and I love investigative books and I love trying to follow the story and figure out who did what and how it's going to end. I don't think I ever guess right.
0: That's fine. That's funny just guessing.
1: So how did you start writing? I mean, like, did you take a class? Like, what was your inspiration? I know you said that somebody needs to write this story, but mm-hmm. how did you begin that? Because writing a story is not an easy task. I mean, it really takes a lot of effort, a lot of forethought, a lot of trying to tell the story visually. You know, people are reading it, but you're wanting them to get a visual picture of what mm-hmm. you're writing about. So how do you paint that picture for people to really see what's going on in the story and really see your characters? Did you take a class in college? Did you get a mentor? How did that work for you?
0: You know, that's a really good question. For me, it was difficult because I was trying to put, trying to decide how much of the real situation was I going to put in the book. Mm-hmm. And then I had to ask the question, how much of the real situation was I allowed to put in the book? Because, you know, when I was finished writing it, even before I could send it to the editor, I had to send it to the Department of Defense for them to review it and then give me approval before I could even, you know, send it to the editor. So, mm-hmm. you know, especially the first and second book, there's a lot of criminal investigation and counterintelligence work. I want to put some specifics in there, but I have to be careful about what I write. Obviously, I changed the names and changed some of the investigations around. One of the most difficult parts of writing it was writing a character that was based off of myself. It's not me. I'm not writing an autobiography, but I am writing, you know, about a character who has similar things happen to him as I had in my life. And I didn't want to present myself in a certain way. You know, I didn't want this to be a Jason Bourne or 007 book, you know, where this guy is just, you know, supernatural and makes no mistakes. I did the exact opposite. I wrote about a guy who loses all of his energy, and everything he does seems to be the wrong thing, no matter how hard he tries. And I just wanted to write more of an inspirational story for people who are going through something, even when the times get tough, that they can just, you know, keep punching, kind of like a Rocky story, and just make your way to the end, even if you're not on top, but did you finish the race? And so for me, I didn't have any specific training. I kind of initially pulled back upon my experience writing reports of investigation, where you have to tell, you know, this happened, how did this happen? You know, this person did this. Here's how I figured it out. These are the steps that I took. This is what the evidence showed. And I've written, you know, counterintelligence reports, criminal investigative reports, corporate investigative reports, and a mixture of all those things plus my own writing style is what became Shadow One. I guess the most difficult day was the first day, sitting in front of the computer. I'm looking at a blank Word document, and the cursor is blinking and it's staring at me. And I'm thinking, I've got a few hundred pages to write, and I can't even write the first sentence. But once I got the courage to start and I got past the first page, it became probably one of the most rewarding experiences of my life. I had no idea how relaxing, you know, writing could be.
1: That's an interesting take, relaxing. I'm not sure I would say writing a novel or a story is relaxing. I think I'd be stressed out, like, okay, well, how do I make this connection? How do I make sure that I've crossed all the T's and dotted all the I's and all the storylines work together? You know, because you watch a show sometimes and you're like, hey, wait a minute, they weren't doing that in the last one, but yet, you know, you want to make sure that you've connected all the dots for the audience and that you're not writing something that didn't happen or whatever, you know, like you're right. not putting embellishing something in one episode and then walking it back in another one. So that's stressful, trying to make sure that all the storylines go follow the right avenue and keep their integrity, basically.
0: Mm-hmm. Well, I guess for me it was similar, but it's a little different because, you know, I did find it relaxing. A lesson that I learned, you know, writing the first book is, you know, even though I had the outline, I knew what happened in this scene at the beginning of it and what I wanted the end of it to be. How do I get the middle filled out? And the lesson I learned was, don't force it. If it's a really important scene, don't force it. Take your time. And I was just started walking around my house, you know, walking down the street, listening to music. And I wasn't, you know, looking for any specific song, but a certain song would come on, and it would happen every single time. A certain song would come on that would remind me of a scene that I needed to write. It may not even be the scene that I'm thinking about. It could be, you know, a couple of chapters later, but that music would remind me of that scene. And I would just keep listening to that song over and over and over. And I could kind of see it play out like a music video. And so that was my inspiration for writing, you know, several scenes in both of those books. And a lot of times, even though I thought I knew what the scene was going to end up like, when I heard the music, I would go back and change it. And that allowed me to put even more emotion into those scenes because it was the emotion that I was feeling as I was listening to that music.
1: That's interesting that music was what spurred your thought process on your story. Mm-hmm. I mean, because music, I mean, it fuels the soul. Like you said, I feel like, you know, it jazzes you up or it might mellow you out. It depends on what you're listening to. But I find it very interesting that gets you in the creative mind space to write, because then you're thinking about your juices are flowing, you know, your mental juices are flowing about how a storyline could go, and then you're able to write it. So do you find yourself in the middle of the night going, oh, I need to like write something about this, or like I want this ending to go this way, I need to hurry and jot this down before I forget it?
0: All the time when I'm driving, laying in bed at night, sometimes, you know, I wake up thinking I'm just going to turn over and go back to sleep, and my mind starts wondering about, you know, this scene that I'm trying to write, and it hits me. And sometimes I have to get up and go type it. You know, a story I could share with you. For the second book, I thought I knew what the ending of the book was going to be like. I hadn't written it yet. I had it in the outline, but I hadn't written it in the book. But I knew what it was going to be. And so I woke up one Saturday morning and I came downstairs to clean the kitchen, and I turned on some music and I heard a song that I had never heard before. And the person singing this song, and I cannot remember the name of the song, but I can find it. He wasn't the original artist. He was doing a cover of this song. Mm-hmm. And he put so much emotion into that song that I couldn't stop listening to it. And 2 hours later, I was finishing my book.
1: Wow.
0: According to you know, the emotion that I felt from that song, and the ending was completely different than what I imagined it to be.
1: Oh, wow.
0: Yeah.
1: That's awesome. So, I know that when I've talked to people that write music, they always use a voice recorder, and they hurry and, like, if some lyrics come into their mind, they hurry and record it just so they don't lose it. Like if they're in the shower and they're taking a shower and they're like, oh, some lyrics come, they hurry and jump out and grab their phone and do their video voice notes, or not video, but well, I mean, it could be, but voice notes in the phone just to keep those thoughts and those creative juices flowing. So you said you hear music and then you start writing. So is there any other creative way that you get in that mindset to write? Like, do you like have to have a particular setting at home? You said like middle of the night, it hits you, but what's your go-to when you're writing? Is it just you in front of a computer, or you got the music going, or you got something else going on that really puts you in that mindset?
0: Yeah. When I have a particular scene that I want to write and I have found the right music, it's just me, my laptop, and that song on repeat. And sometimes it's on repeat for hours. But wow. I'm just writing and I'm creating, the music may be playing, or it just may be me sitting at my desk laughing at my own jokes that I think are funny. And if there's anyone else in the house, they might think I'm a little bit crazy because I'm laughing at myself. But, you know, for me, that's where the relaxation comes at. It's me being able to write in a way that I want to write, to tell the stories that I want to tell. And, you know, hopefully people will read it and enjoy it.
1: Yeah. And so far I was reading the story and I'm already invested. I know that they've already like taken the person to a place to start their investigation, or start not necessarily investigation, but they start like talking to him and telling him what they need from him. And so I'm already anxious to, I'm not trying to give anything away.
0: No, it's not.
1: So I'm already invested. I'm already ready to read some more tonight.
0: Yeah.
1: I was going to ask you something. Oh, and now it makes sense to me why you're good at writing, because like you said, you were writing reports. And so those are in narrative and you're explaining what happened, so somebody else can get a visual picture of the incident and the characters involved, and you know, the situation in general. So you're summing it up for somebody that's not been there, not done that, so that when it's going before a jury or something like that, that then they can see the picture or hear the story. I mean, because they're creating their own mental pictures by what you write. So that makes sense now. I didn't really take it from that that perspective, that that would make it easier to transition to writing, because you're, like you said, you were used to writing these reports, so it was not a big deal for you to just start jotting some storyline down and start putting some characters in motion, so to speak. But truly that is the case, is, you know, everything's a narrative when you're writing for a police report or investigation report or something like that, because you're trying to tell the story to somebody else about what you did and what happened so that they can make their own determination about what's next for that person or that situation. So that really makes sense, but I hadn't really thought about it like that.
0: Yeah.
1: But so now maybe you're going to encourage some other police officers or, agents or someone to write their own story, because they're used to putting it on paper anyway, or on the computer at any point.
0: Yeah, absolutely. I would encourage anyone to write their own story, regardless if you're a police officer or whatever your profession is, regardless of what you want to write about. But yeah, you're right. You know, when you're writing those reports, you're being very succinct. You know, at this time, this happened. You know, you're not putting any emotion into it. You're not putting your own opinion into it. But if you take that basic skill set and then go back and add some color to it, go back and add your emotion to it. What does it sound like? What does it feel like? What does it smell like? What do other people around think about what's happening at that moment? And you have the basic skeleton for your story. So now you have to fluff it up just a little bit, you know, make it a little bit more dramatic than you normally would in a police report. And I think that's a really good place to start.
1: Definitely. So how would you say your time in service has benefited you? I mean, beside the fact that you are now have these great stories that you can share to some degree with your audience, but how is it, you know, like the things you learned in the military and the things you learned in the Air Force and then as a federal agent and those kinds of things, how has it shaped your path now where you are?
0: Yeah. Again, joining the Air Force was the best decision I ever made. You know, and I guess other people could say the same thing about whatever service they join. For me, I joined at 18. I grew up, became a man in the Air Force, and living up to a certain standard, you know, performing at a certain standard. Everything that you do, it has to be of quality. You know, even now, I've been retired for several years, but I hate being late. You know, if I say I'm going to be someplace at a certain time, I get a bit anxious. You know, if I'm running 5-10 minutes late, it's just something I can't shake. I don't know why, but I just hate being late. You know, you know, whenever I drive onto an Air Force base, it always feels like I'm at home, even though I was ready to retire. Don't get me wrong. I was ready to hang it up, but it just feels at home. It just feels like, you know, everything makes sense. And sometimes out in the civilian world, you know, sometimes the pay could be a little better, but things don't always make sense. But, you know, being in the Air Force and in the military, it feels good to know that what you're doing makes a difference. You know, as people say, you're part of something bigger, even though you may be doing something small, but overall you're affecting the mission. And that mission affects lives and, you know, political decisions all around the world.
1: Very true. So do you find you miss the military, or are you good? I mean, like, you're in a good spot, and, you know, you by writing the stories, it kind of brings you back into that space. Yeah. Or do you find that you miss some components of being in the service?
0: I do miss some things about it, a lot of things, to be honest with you. But I'm happy, you know, to be able to move on from it and to be able to write about it and reminisce, tell some stories. And, you know, I'm looking forward to whatever's coming next.
1: So I know most people that I have spoken to, the thing they miss the most is the community, like the sense of belonging, like, you know, everyone understands basically what you've been through, what you've been doing, and has your back. And so really you miss that connectedness of being military brethren. So is that what you miss too? Or do you miss like being part of that special group that's doing counterintelligence or that's doing investigation work? What's your biggest?
0: I miss, you know, being around people with that shared experience, you know, that shared background, you know, that shared training. People who are like-minded, you know, we all speak the same language. We all speak the same jargon. You know, we may all be wearing the same uniform. It just, you know, it evens out the playing field, you know, and nobody's going to have an easy time, you know, in the military. And we all understand that. But, you know, there are people that I met in the Air Force that had my back then and still have my back now. And I hope they feel the same way.
1: Definitely. Yeah, I mean, I agree with you. You know, I retired in 2024, and, you know, I miss it. And if they ask me to go back tomorrow, I'll be like, okay, where am I going? sign me up. Let's go. So I get it. And, you know, and I would say that, you know, the biggest takeaway that I have is like-minded people that want to serve, you know, because that's really what it is. It's about service, and it's about people that see the greater good and know that they're affecting the greater good. So I think, you know, what you're saying basically is the same thing is, you know, you've got a shared mission and we all have a part, no matter how small or big it is or where we're doing that part of the work. It's all relevant and all important.
0: Right, right.
1: So how are you going to roll out your book? Are you doing book signings or what are you doing?
0: Well, right now, I just finished getting everything loaded. I had a little hiccup with the book cover, but it's done now. I'm doing the final review on the audiobook. So everything is being uploaded into Amazon. I'm doing the last checks, you know, on the author copies. And now I'm going on my tour. I'm speaking to wonderful podcast hosts like yourself, trying to get the word out about the Shadow One series and the new book that's coming out. I'm hoping to do some book signings in the future. But as of right now, I'm just trying to build up some energy and build up, you know, some excitement that, you know, this book is out. And normally when you hear stories about the Air Force or you see the Air Force in the movies, you see fighter pilots, you know. I wanted to be able to tell a story about the enlisted side of the Air Force. And I wanted to be able to tell a story about a part of the Air Force that most people don't know anything about, or they know very little, OSI. So when I can show the enlisted agents in OSI, the work that they do and how they manage the stresses in their everyday life while managing the stresses of what happens at work. Because when the doorbell rings and the phone rings, you never know what's going to happen when you pick it up. It could be something that's going to change your life. You could be, you know, picking up your bags, heading overseas for the next, you know, 6 months, or you could be responding to a murder case on the other side of the base. So you never know what's going to happen. And I want to be able to bring people into that world.
1: Yeah, I'm very intrigued by that. I always wanted to do law enforcement on some degree. I always thought I would want to. And so when I joined the military, I thought I wanted to be military police. Uh-huh. And so I looked for a unit that had openings, and I joined in 1991, and all the the MPs in my area were deployed overseas and they weren't backfilling anybody. So the closest I could get was legal specialist. So I took it in a civil affairs unit. So that's what I did. That was as close to the legal end of it that I could get at the time that I joined. So I understand the push and the desire and the intrigue around, you know, serving in a law enforcement capacity or in an agent capacity, because there is a lot of, unknowns, and that makes it kind of exciting.
0: Yeah. I was drawn to law enforcement early, but I thought, you know, again, it would be maybe FBI, Secret Service, but I think OSI has the best mission in the OSI, in the Air Force. I think it has the best mission in the entire military, whether it's criminal investigations, counterintelligence, or counter espionage, or you could be a tech agent installing, you know, hidden cameras and body wires, you know, tapping into electrical systems, and or you could be a cybersecurity agent, or you could be someone who's doing, you could be a polygrapher, you could specialize in counterintelligence, counterterrorism. There's so many different avenues for you to succeed in OSI if that's what you want to do.
1: Wow. I had no idea they had so many different areas that you could specialize or focus in.
0: So OSI, you know, like NCIS, you can do criminal investigations and counterintelligence. Versus in the Army, CID only does criminal investigations, and then they have military intelligence that does the CI work. But in OSI and NCIS, you could do either.
1: Wow, it sounds like you guys got the best of both worlds when you're going to that, you know, because I'm Army, so I understand, you know, military intelligence or versus CID, and, you know, you don't get to mix. And so it's cool that you get a chance to work in both areas under your umbrella of special investigations. So that's really neat.
0: Yeah, it was. Sometimes it could be a little confusing, you know, in the morning you're working a crim case, in the afternoon you may be working, you know, or assisting on a counterintelligence job. But, you know, one team, one fight, we're all in this together. And so when you can specialize in one area or another, it makes it just a little bit easier.
1: Yeah, I can only imagine. But like you said, it would be hard to travel to 20 countries and then keep track of where in the world you are. Did you have to have special language training, or did you bring an interpreter, or how did that work?
0: When I was on that assignment, AFSOC did give us a few months of specialized language training, depending on where we were scheduled to go for whatever mission, if there was enough advanced notification where we were going.
1: So are you good at other languages? How many can you speak?
0: I am not. I'm not going to say I'm proficient in any. I did deploy to South America a few times where I could survive using my Spanish. I was trained for a few months in Arabic, but right after that, I forgot most of it. So I'm just sticking to English these days.
1: I understand that. Even if you study it for a long time, and if you don't use it, it tends to, like, the skill, you know, it's muscle memory. It's not like riding a bike. It's not like you can get it right back, but it'd take a little bit of time to, like, re-engage with the language and remember the conjugation and the verbs and all that.
0: Right.
1: I have been studying Spanish for a long, long time, and ask me if I'm fluent. No, I'm not.
0: Really?
1: I keep trying, but I was like, I'm still not good. I can understand something if somebody says something to me. I pretty much understand what they say, but can I respond? Probably not.
0: I think you're probably better than you think you are.
1: So if you had a piece of advice for somebody writing or somebody wanting to join the Air Force or be an agent, what would you say to them? What advice would you give to them?
0: I would tell them to follow their heart. You know, a lot of people, some people even have the best intention, will kind of steer you away from where you want to be.
1: True.
0: When I joined the Air Force, some people who had, you know, the best intentions for me tried to steer me away from joining the Air Force. After I had been in the Air Force for 10 years and I told a few people that I was looking at joining OSI, some of my best friends, you know, told me that's not the move that you want to make, because of the reputation that they thought OSI had, you know, for what they understood as far as just being undercover, just, you know, catching people doing bad things. That's all they knew about OSI. and they didn't see the part where OSI is actually saving lives and carrying out a warfighting mission. And so me sticking to, you know, what was driving me from the inside, that's my advice. Find out what motivates you, what makes your heart beat a little bit faster, and follow that.
1: That's great advice. That really is. Because if you have it on your heart to do something, but someone's telling you, oh, you know, that's really hard, or, you know, you won't really enjoy it after some time, like, you know, don't do that. You really, like you said, you really shouldn't listen to that. You really should go with your gut and what you really feel in your heart of hearts is your path, because not everybody's path is the same.
0: That's true. You know, I sometimes I wonder what would I be had I just listened to other people. Mm-hmm. And I think I will be somewhere regretting not following, you know, following my own path. And so, you know, win or lose, figure out, you know, where you want to be and give it your best effort. And don't settle for second place. You know, don't put so much effort in having a fallback plan. It's okay to have a fallback plan, but if you put so much effort in the fallback plan, that means you're taking away from your priority.
1: Definitely. If you, like you say, if you focus more on, okay, this is my plan B, then you do your plan A, then your plan A probably isn't getting off the ground. So you really got to focus your effort, like you say, going forward and not so much looking back, but looking forward. Because plan B, I think, is a looking back type option versus a looking forward type option.
0: Right. And you're showing that you're doubting your own self.
1: Yes, exactly. That's true. That's very true. So I was going to ask you too, writing books, how did you get a publishing deal? How did you find where to send your book, and who edited it and who did all of that work for you? And how did you figure out where to do that?
0: So that was hard. That was the hardest part. And so I started sending out, I didn't know how it worked to begin with. I didn't realize that I just couldn't contact a publishing company, that I had to have an agent to do that. And so I started sending out query letters to all these agents, and most of them didn't even respond. And the ones that did respond back would send me a nasty email about why they weren't, you know, even interested in my genre of book. And so I decided I don't need them. I'm just going to publish it myself. And so that was a lot of work trying to figure out how to do that. After I had written the book, the first book was a little bit more difficult than the second, because everything that I did was the wrong thing to do when publishing a book. So I found a fantastic editor, though. Her name is Tia Ross. And, you know, when she got my manuscript from the first book and looking at the way that she edited it and helped me think of better ways to write, you know, the story is still the same, but a better way to express myself. Mm-hmm. And the lessons I learned just from reviewing those edits, I applied in the second book. And even still, the edits that I got back from the second book, it makes the book even better. I think it went from being really good to being really great. But I'm a little biased because I wrote it. But, you know, I'm really grateful for her. And, you know, self-publishing, you know, if you can get a publishing deal, that's fantastic by all means. But if you can't, or if you're just tired of begging people to even give you a chance, or begging people to read your email, that's an opportunity for you to just learn how to do it yourself and get it done.
1: Yeah. And so that's what you did. You figured out how to do the publishing yourself, and then you got it onto Amazon. Is it hard to make that connection to Amazon to try to sell your book?
0: No, actually, once I learned how to upload everything on Amazon and just, you know, watching some other videos of how people did it and their experience, it really wasn't that hard. And there are other distributors such as Ingram Spark, where you can get your books in other libraries, or people, you know, other distributors can buy your book bulk. And it's kind of fascinating now when I go on to Google and I just, you know, type in the name of my book and I see all the different stores and all the different countries where my book is available. You know, just because I put it on Amazon and Ingram Spark, you know, it's available around the world. And so I would encourage anybody, if this is what you're interested in doing, go for it.
1: That's awesome. I'm glad you were able to do that and get your book out there, even though people weren't giving you, they weren't really looking at your book or looking at your emails. You decided to to just figure it out and just keep working at it till you got it done. And so that's, I think that's another thing that the military taught you is resilience. Like, right. Don't take no for an answer. You keep trying until you figure out how to go forward, because, you know, in the military, it's like, okay, if you can't go through them, you go around them. Or if you have to go under them, you do that, but you figure a way forward, no matter what that takes. So I think that really taught you that lesson in resilience and fortitude to just, okay, well, we're just going to figure it out.
0: Absolutely. No matter what, the mission has to get accomplished.
1: Right. Exactly. So we've got about 5 minutes left. Is there anything else you want to put out? Anywhere else you're going to be, or your books, or you've got a new one that's going to be following? And is there going to be a trilogy to this Shadow and the Raven series?
0: Well, Shadow One was originally planned as a trilogy. I do have the outline written for the third book. I was planning on, you know, doing my job this year and just promoting the second book, because when I wrote the first book, you know, I did a little bit of promotion, but I was so excited about writing that I came right back and wrote the second book. So I'm going to, you know, take my time this year to promote the book, promote the series, and probably at the end of the year, early next year, I'll start writing the third book. It doesn't have a title yet, but it should be the end of the trilogy. You never know.
1: Wow. So if you come to Texas and you come to Barnes and Noble or somewhere like that, let me know, because I would love to come out and meet you and support you. And then we can do a spot kind of, you know, showcasing you as the author and your work, and, you know, generate some excitement that way, I hope.
0: Thank you. That would be awesome.
1: That'd be really good. So I am so excited that you came on tonight, and I'm so excited to get the book when it is available for release, because I will be buying it. I will be one of the first ones waiting in line for it to go live so I can order it. And I'm looking forward to reading Shadow One, just so I can get ready for Raven. So thank you so much for agreeing to be on tonight, and thank you for your service, and thank you for sharing your stories with us.
0: Thank you, Terry. I had a great time, and thank you for your service as well.
1: Oh, thank you. Well, this is Tracer Round signing off. I appreciate you.
0: Thank you.
1: All right.
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In a world drowning in data and dread, two men rise. Not as saviors or scholars, but as the Murphman and Connor. Witness their journey as they navigate the treacherous waters of, well, whatever they feel like talking about. Prepare for Hot Takes with the Murphman, where opinions are strong, facts are optional, and personal experiences are the name of the game. They're not experts, but they play them on this show. Their passion isn't a performance. It's who they are. And sometimes that authenticity means a little adult language might slip out. They apologize for that ahead of time, promising to keep it minimal, but their reactions are always genuine. Now grab your coffee, sit back, and enjoy the show. Here are the Murphman and Connor.

You want to talk?

0: All right. Welcome to Hot Takes with the Murph Man and Connor here. How are you doing today, Connor?
1: Good. How are we doing today?
0: I'm doing pretty good. I've been doing a lot of interesting things this week.
1: Like what?
0: Well, we're going to be launching a new segment this week called The Digital Inferno. And we're going to be talking about the marketplace, which I'll talk about in a little bit. Mm-hmm. And we're also going to be starting a whole series on social media. I got that ready to go. So right now I have approximately a weekly post until January 30th to first, second week of February. So okay. I already planned that ahead of time.
1: Well, like 2.5 months?
0: Yeah. 2.5 months, I guess you could say, right?
1: Oh, wow.
0: Oh, wow. And then we're also streaming live on TikTok. Woohoo!
1: I see that.
0: Yeah. So, got a lot going on. I got to tell you, TikTok is one of those things that I'm still learning how to use. Mm-hmm. But on Tuesday, I had 15 followers. And today, I have 240, I think. So, that's a big jump in my numbers. So I'm looking forward to being here and seeing what we can do today. Let me tell you all a little bit about, first of all, I want to go anywhere. I want to talk about the marketplace. What's the marketplace? Well, have you heard of Obamacare?
1: Yeah.
0: Okay. Do you know what the actual name of that is?
1: No.
0: It's the Affordable Care Act. And one of the things that happened was years ago when Obama was in office, he created this. But it created a problem where about 80% of all medical services are owned by three companies. So what ended up happening is they started charging more, okay? Because what happened with the Affordable Care Act, it told the people, hey, don't tell the states, this is how much you're going to get paid by us. So doctors were like, okay, we're not really making any money anymore. So as companies took over, they took over the pharmacy part, they took over the lab part, they took over the diagnostic part. And now it's owned by three companies. So no matter where we spend our money, everything's going to the same people, okay? And right now with the government shutdown, one of the things that they were talking about was the fact that the Democrats wanted us to not lose our Affordable Care Act subsidies. And the Republicans were saying Affordable Care Act is used by illegals. Hmm. And we've talked about this before. That's one of the sticky points of the thing. But this past weekend, I was at an event at the Kaleidoscope Art Market over at the Coliseum. We had the Dia de los Muertos celebration. And we had some vendors there. And one of them was from the Affordable Care Act. And I asked him, would you be willing to come on camera with me and talk about this? He said, definitely, that's something we can do. So we're looking at that. And I asked him this simple question. Right now is open enrollment, meaning between October 15th to December 1st, you can enroll in different plans for healthcare, right? And I told him, how am I supposed to apply for different plans to get a discount if the budget hasn't been approved? Because that's the whole sticky point right now. And he told me something I did not know. He said that the budget for the Affordable Care Act has been approved 2 years in advance. So 2 years, well, actually 1 year ago, we approved the budget for this year and next year. So the Affordable Care Act is still going on strong. So if you haven't applied to the Affordable Care Act, you have to December 1st to get your application in and apply and find out what your discount is for your insurance. You know, one of those things that people used to say is, I'm worried that if I don't have insurance, I'm going to get penalized. Did you know that? That was something that they actually said. So they forced everybody to get insurance because they were trying to save money from the government so we wouldn't go and try to get free help and all that. And they actually had a fine that they'd impose on you on your taxes when you didn't submit the 1095 form. Pretty crazy. Anyway, now there's no fine. So there's something you have to think about. If you're paying for insurance and you never use it, a lot of people say, well, I never want to have insurance. But one time that you get sick, I broke my pinky toe. I broke my pinky toe, and that cost me, I think it was $800.
1: Wow.
0: Okay. Well, that's what the bill was. I didn't pay it because I have insurance with the VA. You got injured at work, had a stitch, how, two stitches, we said three.
1: Three.
0: How much was that bill? Do you remember?
1: 5,000.
0: It was a little more than, it was 6,600. So
1: Okay.
0: I asked myself, is insurance worth it? On those small times that it is, you're going to be glad you have it. And you can actually get a plan that actually has telehealth. Do you know what that is?
1: The virtual doctors.
0: Virtual doctors, you guys. The virtual doctors, you actually can talk to the doctor online. And one time, can I talk about what you had when you got sick?
1: No.
0: No?
1: No.
0: Because it's how they looked at in your mouth. Do you remember the
1: Well,
0: camera?
1: yes, I
0: So he
1: remember.
0: had a sore throat. I'm not going to talk about the whole thing.
1: I know.
0: And the doctor's like, is your throat red? And Connor's like, I don't know. I can't see it. So we actually went and got the webcam and held it to our mouth so they could look inside. Do you remember that?
1: I remember.
0: So obviously, telehealth, if you have a situation like you have ears that are draining or you have a lot of phlegm and stuff, the doctor needs to see you. But if the doctor says, okay, here's your symptoms, here's your medication, done. A lot of insurance plans have telehealth. So look for those plans and see if that's something you want to do. Okay. Telehealth is something I love. I love Doctegrity is one that I had with my program when I used to work with Geeks to Drink. It cost me $10 a month. I called them for stupid stuff. Hey, you know what? I have a really bad headache. I've had it for like 3 days. Okay, well, take Tylenol. All right. You know, obviously I didn't abuse it, but this is an example, right? You never know what you have. I might have a tumor. You know, that's, if you look at WebMD, I know you never have, but if you ever looked up your symptoms on WebMD, it always comes out with you could have this, you could have this, or it could be cancer. It's always like the third or fourth option. So everyone panics when they go to WebMD. But anyway, we're not here to talk about that. We're here to talk about your transitioning to college. So are you ready to ignite the fuse, Connor?
1: Yes.
0: Let's do it.
2: Welcome to Hot Takes with the Murph Man. Today you're watching episode number 15, Transitioning to College: How to Start Your Next Chapter with Confidence. The leap from high school to college is more than a change of address. It's a full-on life pivot. This episode is your launch pad for navigating that transition with intention, confidence, and a game plan. It's about building a new life for yourself, not just moving your stuff. So let's get the show started. Here are the Murph Man and Connor.
0: That's right, Connor. How are we doing?
1: I'm doing good. How you doing?
0: I am doing great. So the transition to college, that was something that you have to do. And I don't know if you've been able to do that yet. You know, do you feel you've transitioned in well from high school?
1: Yeah, I would say so.
0: What would you think was your hardest transition?
1: Honestly, just a new school, that's it. Just trying to get my schedule down. That was the only thing.
0: Learning your schedule, that's always a hard thing to do, right?
1: Yeah.
0: That's always a hard thing to do. And it's one of those things that you have to ask yourself, what are you going to be doing? And how is it going to apply to us, right? So be careful with that because you never know. Know, let's see. I'm always stressed. Okay, I need everything structured. Yeah, okay. All right. So as we're doing this, we're going to talk about what it takes to actually transition in from college, I mean, into college from high school. And we're going to be talking about all those things that will help you. All right. And I'm obviously going to be asking you, do you think they help or not? You know, so we'll see. But I think we need to get to the question on everyone's mind today. It's time for the burning question.
3: Here is today's burning question. What is the term for the ability to recognize your own needs and confidently seek out support, whether it's academic, emotional, or logistical? Is it A, a college launch plan? B, orientation? Or C, self-advocacy? Let's find out what the answer is from the Murph Man.
0: What do you think the answer is, Connor?
1: I think it's C.
0: self-advocacy.
1: Yeah.
0: You're alone in college. There's no one that's going to do it for you. You don't have your parents on you. You don't have your counselors on you. You don't have your teacher on either. You do it by yourself or you don't. Okay, it's a skill that all college students need. You need to be able to deal with the fact that professors and advisors aren't going to help you like they did in high school. All right, you have to ask for help when you need it. That's probably the hardest lesson for anyone to learn. So I'm hoping that is something that we can definitely do as we get older, is ask for help, because that is the hardest thing that we can do. And how would you agree with that, Connor? Do you think it's hard for you to ask for help?
1: Yeah.
0: Yeah.
1: I don't like asking for help. I don't like talking.
0: Well, I know you don't like talking, but asking for help is something we all have to do. And just the other day, you told me, hey, I'm going to go to such and such's house and we're going to do a study group. And you were studying what? Pre-Cal?
1: Pre-Cal and chemistry, yeah.
0: You know, that's awesome. You know, you had to do that. Whose idea was it? Do you know? Do you remember?
1: No.
0: No, you don't remember? Of course you don't. Well, let me tell you this, all right? It doesn't matter who came up with it. It's the fact that you accepted it. Because that's the second part of the equation here. Asking for help is hard. But accepting the help when offered is something that everyone needs to look at. Because it's hard to say, I'm vulnerable. That's what you're really saying when you're asking for help. I'm vulnerable. All right? And asking for help and accepting the help is the hardest thing to do. Like, one of the things that we did talk about, and we've been talking about, is veteran suicide. You know, there's a real life situation. I still don't know the

0: right? A lot of times you call 911 and it's local, but they can transfer you to help in another city. So people were calling 911 and they were asking for welfare checks. They were emailing the guy. They were messaging him. They're waiting for something to happen. And no one really posted anything. You know, no one gave an update on his case. And maybe right now when we take a break, I'll look at that and see if anything, you know, see if there's been an update. But it's just sad that he's out here saying none of you cared. And of course, people wrote back, we care, we care, you know. But his mind was made up to kill himself. There was nothing anyone can do, right? You guys, I keep saying this, and I'm going to play a video in a little bit after our hot today's hot take, but get help. 988, get help. All right. You want to be there and you want to get the help for anyone. The 988 is a suicide hotline. Veterans, press 1 and you talk with a live person 24/7, 365. You cannot do better than that. So be aware of people around you that need help. And remember, if you think someone's suicidal, ask them if they're suicidal. Because again, we talked about hard to ask for help, hard to accept help, right? And going in, the, what's it called? Going into a situation where someone might be suicidal and they don't know how to ask for help, asking them if they're suicidal is the first step, and it gets you that step that you need. You know what I mean?
1: Like, I guess, yeah.
0: Did you know that there's, I don't know the exact rate, but the first year of college is so stressful, a lot of kids just kill themselves. Okay. That they just don't ask for help. They're so overwhelmed by it that they commit suicide. They unalive themselves. That's what the new phrase is, right? So that transition to college, we're going to talk about that specifically. But it's not just a transition to college. It's a transition from where you are now to where you're going, all right? And understand that it's one of those things that a lot of people have to cope with. And if you don't have the skills growing up to cope with it as an adult, you're going to have a more difficult time. And the other thing is, as you get older, you have more experience and you're able to solve different problems. Right. But when someone's young, they leave home for the first time and they don't make friends. They don't do any of the activities. They haven't listened to the Hot Takes with the Murph Man podcast. Right. Mm-hmm. They are isolated and we don't want that. What have I told you? Make friends, join groups, fraternities, you know, whatever. Right. Why is that important? Because that helps you transition into college. You know, our niece, she's a student body government president or whatever her actual position is. And it's interesting because as she started, she had never been to the college before, but she got involved right away and became the president as a junior, which I think is pretty awesome. So you never know where you're going to be and who's going to be there to help you. But the only way you're going to get the help is if you start making friends and going out. That's one of those things. But I think we need to get to today's hot take. What do you think, Connor?
1: Yeah,
0: sounds good. All right, here's today's hot take.
2: Ready for today's hot take? Well, here it is. The leap from high school to college is a full-on life pivot, and you can't just wing it. The key to a successful transition is having an intentional plan for your first month on campus. Like the Murph Man is always saying, you have to have a plan.
0: You have to have a plan, you guys. That's one of the most important things here. High school is difficult for a lot of reasons, and then it ends, and then now you're in college, and you have to be responsible. You have to pay for yourself. A lot of people have to get apartments. So, you know, you have to have a plan. You can't just wing it. There was one thing that we talked about here in El Paso. Connor was like, okay, should I get a dorm? And I said, actually, there's a place near college that is $700 a month.

0: utilities included, and you can have your own apartment, actual real life apartment. And he's like, oh, that's pretty cool. So we were talking about doing that. You know, January's right around the corner. Want to kick you out, I'm just saying. But, you know, it's one of those things where you would have to take a step and live on your own. What does that mean? Cooking, cleaning, transportation, everything is on your own. So that's one of those things that is very difficult. And if you're in a dorm and you've never lived with anybody and you have to share with one, two, or three people, that transition can be very difficult. There's so many different things that you have to worry about in the transition to college or the army. You know, I had never lived with, I lived with my brothers and my mom, you know, but I joined the army, and in basic training, you know, there's 20 or 30 of us in a room, and we all have to sleep together. You know, people farting, people snoring. It's a transition. And then you have those idiots that don't do what they're supposed to be doing, and they get everyone in trouble. So I get in trouble for someone else. So that's a transition that, you know, to get into that. But the hardest transition for me, and I've shared this with you, is when we went to the National Training Center at Fort Irwin, California. You go there for a month at a time, and you're in the field. But when you're back in base, they have bathrooms and showers for us, right? Because in the field, you don't have that. I sat down, I went to the restroom the first time, and there's like 15 or 20 toilets all lined up. No walls, no nothing, right? So I went and I sat in the middle. Hey, that's what I want, you know, just as far away from everybody that I can. Some guy comes in, sits down right next to me to do his business. Like, why? You know, and it was such a hard thing for me to get used to that. It was just weird being in college and having to share a room constantly with someone that I don't even know. What happens if you don't like that person? What happens if they have issues that you can't understand, or a language barrier? So, you know, there's so many different things. So we're going to talk about that when we come back from the break. All right, but right now we're going to watch a video on veteran suicide. This applies to everybody. Please pay attention.
1: It's time for a break. Hot Takes with the Murph Man will return after these messages.
2: According to the VA's suicide data report, an average of 22 veterans die by suicide every single day. 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Together, we can ensure every veteran finds the support and hope they deserve.

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1: Wow. During the break, I just found out something, Connor.
2: What?
1: Because I said the unalive word, I got restricted on TikTok.
2: Mm-hmm.
1: But I was educating.
2: It doesn't matter.
1: Just using the word?
2: Yes.
1: No one can talk about it?
2: They don't know you're educating.
1: Well, I know that.
2: So.
1: But I'm just like, what? Now, I knew that was an issue. That's why I said unalive when I remembered. But it's literally unalive awareness. Right? So, you guys, I hope you like that video. Remember, dial 988, get some help. If you're at college, where could you go at college, Connor?
2: The counselors, the health awareness center.
1: Bingo.
2: That's it.
1: Two options. Well, your teachers, your friends, there's more, but primarily your counselors and your health clinic. What do you call it?
2: Mental health.
1: No.
2: Center. I don't know.
1: Is it a mental health center?
2: I've never been. I don't know the name.
1: I know you haven't been, but you at least know the resources there, right? The health clinic, whatever you want to call it.
2: I guess. Yes.
1: All right. So, yeah, it's one of those things that as we go on in life, the counselors are just always going to be there to help us. Now, you said, I never needed it. You know, there's nothing wrong with getting help. Not that you need it. I'm just saying. Mm-hmm. I'm telling them, there's nothing wrong with getting help. All right? You can get help and no one has to know anything. Now, what's really funny is when you go get help and you're in the lobby and another person comes in or you're walking out and they're coming in and you know them. It's very awkward. As a counselor, that happened to a lot of my kids because they went to a lot of the same schools. So I would call one kid into the school and I'd wait for them to leave before I got the next one, you know, because I didn't want them to cross each other in the hallway or anything. I did everything I could to keep their privacy.
2: Mm. Wow.
1: Because the other thing is, there's sometimes I was working with situations where people were all involved in the same situation, and I was helping the victim, and I was helping the perpetrator. I was helping one to deal with it and one to not do it again. So I want to make sure those people never cross paths, you know. But yeah, it's one of those things that, you know, just get some help, you guys. All right. But let's talk about some of the terms we're going to be talking about today, you guys, and laying down the codes.
3: Before we dig in, let's lay down the codes and clarify some of the key terms we'll be using today. College Launch Plan. This is your personalized checklist of tasks, goals, and habits to help you settle into college life during that first month. Orientation. This is the structured program designed to introduce you to campus resources, academic expectations, and social opportunities. Go to it! Self-advocacy. As we discussed, this is your ability to recognize your needs and confidently ask for support.
1: All right, you guys. Well, the first thing you want to do is realize that this is a launch plan. We've talked about this before, the launch pad, right? Now you have to have a plan. Your personalized checklist on tasks, goals, and habits you need to keep track of. It's one of those things that you need to just, there's too much that you have to do. Like, for example, FAFSA opened October 1st, right? Mm-hmm. Scholarships, all that. And we applied, right? It took a while, right? But it has to be done. And the sooner you do it, the better, okay? Because, you know, before you know it, it's a month and a half has passed and, you know, you might lose it. So be aware of that. Also, go to the orientation. You know, people say, I don't need it. Is that true?
2: Kind of, but not really.
1: What's the one thing that you get out of orientation?
2: I don't know.
1: You talk to your advisors and you make your schedule.
2: Oh, well.
1: You can't do that unless you go to orientation. So think about that. Remember your friends that had to go to the late night one or whatever it was because they didn't go when they were supposed to? That's what happens, all right? Yeah, it was funny because his friends met us at a, well, not met us, but they came in the restaurant. We were there. They sat down with us. We all ordered our food. And the kid ended up paying for us, which I thought was really cool. What was his name?
2: Chase.
1: Jace. Yeah. So, Jace, thank you if you see this. Appreciate it. But I was like, what do you guys do? No, we're here to get our shots and orientation. I'm like, school starts Monday. You know, it was like a Thursday, or it was a Tuesday because we went on a Tuesday. And they're like, I know, we just waited till last minute. It wasn't Jason, it was his friend that was with him. But anyway, the point being is you gotta have that plan. You gotta go to orientation and make sure you do that. And of course, we have the term self-advocacy, as we already discussed. This is your ability to recognize your needs and the community and the help you can get. Okay, that's very important, you guys. Understand that you have to do all this. It's not something that you just can avoid. You have to do it all, because if you don't, you're not going to get what you need, right?
2: Yeah.
1: And another thing is, as we talk about this, you know, I like to give you guys a story from the fires, what we call it. It's just the first just an idea of, to get it out there so you know what we're referring to. So here's a story from the fire.
4: In today's story from the fire, we want you to meet Brianna. She's excited about college, but totally overwhelmed. Instead of just showing up, she creates a launch plan. She maps out her class locations, joins a campus Discord group online before she even arrives, and sets a small goal to attend two club meetings in her first week. By the end of the month, she's not just surviving, she's thriving.
1: How does it sound to you, Connor? She's not surviving, she's thriving. Right? How does that sound?
2: I don't know. Motivational, I guess.
1: All right. Well, the thing is that, you know, Brianna was the ideal person. She did everything right. And that's not how life works. Right? But the phrase of surviving, I think, is very interesting because sometimes you feel you're underwater. And it's very hard to make that transition out of anything, right? We talked about stress before. Even good stress is stressful. It's going to cause problems with you. And you need to be able to go over there. As I always say, go over there. I don't, you need to go and get some help. All right. You never know what's going to happen with that. And that's what's so interesting here is that self-advocacy is so important because you are alone, but you're not alone. Okay. And what's interesting when I think about that is Brianna, like I said, is not your typical college student, but orientation tells you to do these things. And you hear them from school counselors. A lot of different things going on. So ask yourself, what is the next step? Always, what's the next step? Like right now, what's next for you, Connor, when it comes to college?
2: Getting my schedule for next semester. That's a
1: And you have an appointment next week, right?
2: I, yeah.
1: So hopefully it's a schedule that fits your schedule, right? Are you going to start taking classes at night? Or are you going to try to keep it during the day?
2: I don't know. Mostly during the day, but if I have to take it at night, it gets me time to study and get my stuff figured out with the gaps I have. Wouldn't recommend it, but I mean.
1: Well, if you go to school at night, you study during the day. If you go to school during the day, you study at night. It's the same time, nothing changes. But what changes is how often you have to transport yourself to the college, right?
2: Or I just stayed there the whole day.
1: Or you stay there the whole day. And, you know, that's one of those things that you have to look at. Okay. I wish you luck with your schedule.
2: Thank you.
1: You know, and you're going to be starting some new classes because, like, engineering is not a 2 year, it's not a 2 semester class, it's a one. So you get to get that one class that you get out of the way, right? Like music appreciation. I know that's what you wanted to take, right? It wasn't a music, it was jazz. What was
2: I don't remember what music I wanted to take.
1: Yeah, but he
2: I didn't want to. I just have to.
1: What he means is you only have a selection of so many classes you can take, right? And if one of them is fine arts, we've talked about this, like, you don't want to do drama, you don't want to do theater, you don't want to do song, you don't want to do art, you don't want to, you know.
2: Yes,
1: I get it. It limits us. I'm not just telling you, I'm telling them too.
2: I'm just saying.
1: You know, you have to realize what you're taking, okay? And it's the lesser of two evils, music appreciation. He likes music, he's going to try it.
2: Hopefully it's good.
1: Well, we can find out on episode 30 when we, next semester. If you like it or not. You know, the schedule is one of those things that you never really can do. But we've been talking about a plan, right? You always have to have a plan of where you're going. And we've talked about orientation, self-advocacy. And the question is, how do I get there? Well, we covered that in the heat map. So here's the heat map.
5: Here is the heat map for your own launch plan. Create a first month checklist. Include practical things like setting up your dorm, finding your classes, and locating the best dining hall. Attend the orientation events. Even if they seem a little cheesy, they're designed to help you connect. Introduce yourself to your professors after the first class. A simple, "Hi, I'm excited for your class," goes a long way.
1: That, I'm telling you right now, it really, really does go a long way, you guys, because I'm a teacher at the college, and I sent an email out. Okay, let me back up a little bit. There's a new law that Texas put in, and they want the parents to be more aware of what the kids are doing, because a lot of kids just do things without even thinking about anything. So the bill made parents aware by getting permission to attend clubs and participate in activities and sports and everything, you know. Sports, you always have to get permission, obviously, because there's health and safety issues there. But doing the permission slip, parents can say, "I don't want my kid doing this," or "I don't want my kid doing this." And one of the things that they give permission for is something of a sexual nature. So chapter 10 for me was gender identity and sexuality. The whole chapter is a landmine. And I was like, "Oh no, I'm not even going to go there right now," because we haven't gotten guidance from the legal team yet. And I just said, "All right, this week there's no assignment. Go work on your favorite chapter assignment or something," right? And I had one kid write me. He texted me, because I give out my phone number to the students. He texted me and he tells me, "I really appreciate you letting us know and taking away an assignment." Cool. It's not a big deal for me, right? But the fact that kid sent me that message made me feel good. And I'll tell you right now, if he gets to that point where he's like a couple, 1 point away, 1.5, I might just give him those points. Is that fair? Because I'll do it for everybody. If they reach out to me, if they participate, if they do all their work, they'll get those extra points. If they don't do any of that, why should I give them extra points? Because they're not doing anything extra. And I always build extra credit into my assignments anyway. So, you know, it's not like I'm giving away points. But when you have someone that's doing all their work and they're going above and beyond, you tend to be a little bit more lenient with them. But you also keep an eye on them and you can talk to them. And like when I was in class, I would sit there and talk to the students after class, and we would just talk about life and things like that if we had time to, you know what I mean? And it was cool. And those students, when they had a problem, they felt more comfortable coming to me. It wasn't like the first time they were meeting me, you know what I mean? They already knew me. They're like, "Hey, Mr. Murphy, I have a question." All right, you know? So build that relationship with your teachers, because you're going to have them again, okay? And one of the things that you also will notice, you'll go to a teacher and you'll say, "Oh, next semester I'm going to take calculus." And the teacher will tell you, "Don't take it with this person." See, because you have that relationship with them, they can tell you that. And they'll say, don't take the class with this person. I'm telling you right now. You know, and then you have people like me who are so lenient. You know, well, I used to be a lot more lenient than I am now, but I just want the kids to learn. I hate the fact that we have to test, right? If they're learning, they're doing the part, but how do I know this online? Since I started teaching online, I've had to do a lot more assignments and more testing and stuff because they have to show me they understand the material. And as we're doing this, they learn because they're having to evaluate what they're doing. So that's the interesting part for me, okay, is seeing the kids write and their progression of learning. So if I was in person, it's a little different than it is, you know, online. I'll tell you right now, I don't like online courses because you can just do whatever you want, whenever you want, right? But you got to be disciplined. And there's a course I want to take. Was it last year I signed up for the cybersecurity course? Yeah, right. Because my plan was over the summer, I was going to do two things. Learn Adobe and get certified in cybersecurity. And I started this podcast and my plan just went out the window. And, you know, it is what it is, right? But you're able to do those things if you prepare for them. And talk to your teachers, interact with students, advocate for yourself, plan, all that. Just same message over and over, right? But let's talk. We're going to come back from break, and we're going to talk about what specifically we can do to change things. And so we're going to go to break, and we'll be right back.
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1: You know, thank you for coming back and joining us for our final segment. You know, we've talked about the heat map, and now it's time to talk about the cautionary tales, the pitfalls you're going to have. You know, that's what we call our session of where you will get burned.
2: In today's segment, where you'll get burned, here are a few pitfalls to avoid. Don't wait for comfort to find you. You have to step into discomfort. That's where growth happens. Don't try to just recreate your high school social life. Embrace this new chapter with fresh eyes. And do not avoid asking for help. Seeking support is a sign of strength, not weakness. Asking for help can be one of the most difficult things you have to learn in life.
1: What I've been talking about. So the first thing you want to do to prevent yourself from getting burned and falling into those pitfalls and have issues is don't wait for comfort to find you. You have to step into the discomfort. I love that statement. Don't wait for comfort to find you. Step into the discomfort, because you have to accept your situation. There's nothing else you can do. We've talked about who moved my cheese. You have to go back out into that maze. Okay, that's where growth will happen, right? You also don't want to just try to recreate your high school social life, because you can't. It's not the same. Going to football games is not the same as it was in high school, right? Next week is going to be NMSU and UTEP. That is going to be a really, really, really good game.
3: Hopefully.
1: You know. And next week, we probably, we're going to be recording a show sometime next week. So we won't be live next week, but we will have a recorded show for you guys. And we'll talk about that in a little bit. But going to football games, it's not the same. For one, the walk is a lot longer to the stadium. Right?
3: A lot
1: longer. A lot longer, you know. You had friends who want to tailgate. You don't tailgate in high school, right? But one of the problems with that is people are drinking at the tailgate. Then they go to the game, and not really making the best decisions there, you know?
3: Not really, but yeah.
1: But 2 weeks ago, I don't remember the college, there was a group of kids who took off their shirts and started twirling them in the air. Did you see that clip?
3: Yes.
1: Okay. And what happened? It grew and grew and grew until like the whole section was topless and there was, right? Did you know UTEP did that last game?
3: Yeah, I was there.
1: Did you do that?
3: Yeah.
1: That's not something you would do in high school, right?
3: No. We would do that sometimes.
1: So how did you feel about being involved in that? Was it cool? Was it just like awesome? Or just,
3: it was hot.
1: It's El Paso. It's a desert. It's going to be hot.
3: Directly under the sun. We're like, yeah, never mind.
1: Yeah. You know, it's one of those things that I hate about stadiums that are open air, like Sun Bowl. It's a beautiful stadium. I love the fact it's carved into the mountain. It's amazing. You know, it is what it is. The sun shines on the Sun Bowl. And we want to go to the game on New Year's Eve. Right now, I'm not buying tickets because I never know what the weather's going to be. You might have a very mild day. You might have a partly cloudy day, which I really love, that little bit of cold, but it covers the sun. Or you might get a blizzard, and the game's going to be played no matter what. Yeah, no, it has to be played. It's a college bowl game. It has to be played. There's no postponing it. It has to be played. It could be delayed a little bit, but it has to be played. So last year I went on, I think it was SeatGeek, and I got us some tickets. It was the 50-yard line, because there was no one, you know, it was a resale ticket, but 50-yard line, right up in the middle, halfway through the stadium. And I said, this is a perfect seat for us, right? And the weather's going to be great and everything. When we got there, those weren't the seats. Do you remember that?
3: No.
1: We ended up sitting in the captain section.
3: Oh.
1: With
3: the suite, yeah.
1: Yeah. So I was like, wow, I got a really good ticket price. You know, they just mislabeled it. So I think I'm going to do that again this year. I'm going to look for those seats and see if we can get those again.
4: How much was it?
1: Oh,
4: From
1: God.
4: what you remember?
1: I think it was about 130 a ticket with fees and taxes. And fees and taxes with Ticketmaster is some BS. You know, I learned, okay, complete sidetrack. I'll come back to talking about where you're going to get burned a little bit. But I learned two things this week besides the healthcare. Vegas charges resort fees at their hotels. Are resort fees? They're the fees that you book on, say, booking.com or Priceline or whatever, and you get a price for the hotel. Then you get to the hotel and they charge you up to $50 or $60 a day for their amenities, like the pool. They charge you for that, right? And you're like, it's winter. I'm not going to be in the pool. But you know why they actually charge those resort fees? I found this out later. Because so many people are always looking for the better deal that the hotels are losing money, or not really losing money, but they're not making as much as they could because sites like booking.com or Priceline or Expedia or whatever, they have to pay them a percentage. So they're already getting cheaper deals, and then they're also getting the having to pay for them. So the hotels are losing money. So they made the resort fees to find a way to recoup that money. Now, what's shocking is if I pay, like for the Bellagio, I could pay $1,500 for a week and get charged another $500 on resort fees. That's crazy. And then there's some restaurants that are giving you a convenience fee. It's a fee that's by it's the biggest tax, and it's just a fee that they charge you. It has nothing to do with tip, has nothing to do with tax, has nothing to do with nothing. It's just, we're gonna charge you an extra $5 on your tab, and you gotta pay us. Now you can always complain about those. So watch, look at your receipts, read them, make sure you're not getting charged any of those fees if you go to Vegas. And like I said, we get the Bellagio. Where did we go, Con? Do you remember the hotel we stayed at?
4: The Four Seasons Hotel.
1: Half right. There is a Four Seasons Hotel, but it's not the one. It's a Four Queens,
4: The Queens, sorry.
1: named after his daughters. And that hotel doesn't charge you resort fees. There's a few downtown on the strip, I mean on Fremont Street that do not charge resort fees. So be aware of that if you're gonna go to hotels. I like staying on this. Would you rather have stayed on the strip or at Fremont, like we did?
4: Didn't we stay on the strip?
1: No.
4: Four Queens was on the strip.
1: No, it was in Fremont Street. Remember it's covered?
4: That's a street. That's a strip.
1: No, it's
4: What's
1: not.
4: a strip then?
1: Okay. Vegas tip. Also, I'm gonna become a Vegas insider here.
4: Okay.
1: We stayed on this on the Fremont Street, but we would take the bus, the Deuce is the double decker bus, to go to the strip. Remember, it was about a 30 or 40 minute trip. You don't remember that? But you remember riding the bus.
4: Yeah.
1: Why would we ride the bus? Because we had to go from Fremont Street all the way to the
4: I don't
1: strip.
4: know. You planned
1: Well,
4: 10 days
1: shut up.
4: with events. So, of
1: Did you have
4: course,
1: fun?
4: I guess.
1: You know you did. All right. But the bus took us from Fremont Street. It cost us about, I want to say we paid for the week's rental for 20 bucks, and we had transportation to the strip and back from the strip.
4: That's right.
1: Right? And that's how far away we are from the strip. Plus the bus, you know, has stops and everything. But I paid for a couple Ubers when we were just lazy and we were like, nah, you know, we have a show. Like we'd go to the strip at come back at like 5 or 6 o'clock, and the show wasn't until 10 o'clock. So we'd come back to the hotel, chill out for a few hours, and then I took an Uber, right? Boom, right. So the bus is you can save money taking the bus, I'm telling you right now. And it's really not that big of an inconvenience. You just have to plan yourself accordingly, which again, we go back to planning, which I am good at, right? Anyway, I digress back to where you're going to get burned. So, like I said, you know, don't wait for Cumber to find you. You have to step into the discomfort. You have to live your college life. Don't try to recreate your high school life. And the last one is embrace the chapter with fresh eyes and don't avoid asking for help. All right. Fresh eyes is one of those phrases that you got to think about. If I tell you I went to college and I had the best experience ever, is that what you're going to be expecting?
5: No.
1: Why?
5: Because it might not be the same experience you had.
1: Very good. All right. You have to go in there with your own eyes. You cannot go in there and have people telling you, this is what I did. You know, I never had the high school, the college experience. I never did. I never had the high school experience just because of the way I lived my life. I never went to high school events. I went to football games. I was part of the Rowdies, but that was just, you know, what I like to do. But going to college and expecting the same experience someone had, I never went to a traditional college. Mine was all night school, weekend school. I never went to an actual campus where I could join fraternities or clubs or nothing like that. And the advice I give everybody is to join that, not because I missed out on it, but that's just the better way to do things. Now, I went to work. I was in the Army. At one point, I was in the middle of a semester, and I got deployed to Somalia, you know, mm-hmm. or between semesters. So I had to drop my classes, you know. Things happen in the Army. But as you're doing this, right, look through fresh eyes. Don't expect the same experience as someone else. That's the first thing here, you guys. Don't expect the same experience as someone else, because you have to go in there with your own eyes and see it for yourself. And you cannot sit here, like, we're talking about Vegas. You know, Connor's like, yeah, you spend 10 days of activities. I see it very differently than he does, okay? As an adult, when he tries to do trips and he realizes how expensive trips are and how much planning it takes to have a good time and everything, he's going to be like, this is not what I want to do. So it's one of those things that you have to look at so that, you know, it changes as an adult, right? Are we going to have the same experience if you go same way I did? No. You have to expect yourself to do something different, okay? So one of those things is fresh eyes. Go in there and don't let people tell you what to expect, because you have to be ready. If you have the plan and you prepare for it, right, then you get to college. It's not that big of a shock because you prepared for it. Then you have your own experiences and you live life. So that's how you avoid getting burned, you guys. And let's talk about those specific things you can do in our section called Heat Shields.
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5: Naked Roommate.
1: The book by Harlan Coben, The Naked Roommate. That is one of those things that you might run into. You might run into a guy who has no problems walking around naked out of the shower or in his underwear or vice versa. You know what I mean? There's so many things you have to adjust. So that's why it's called The Naked Roommate. And it's a hilarious book. A lot of the anecdotes they have in there is really interesting. I love it. It's really cool. You know, create your own college launch plan. We talked about this. A template using a simple checklist. And the next step is use apps like Google Calendar and Notion. We're going to talk about this because last week I started talking about AI. And I talked about AI and I was talking about it. And all of a sudden, my computer just disconnected from everything. And I was like, that's AI getting back at me, right? But let's talk about the heat shield. But we're going to talk a while about AI in our new section called The Digital Inferno. Yay, I love that visual. So, AI. Let me get situated here.
5: Yeah, let me get situated.
1: He doesn't believe in AI. It's the future, you guys. Whether you want to believe it or not, it's the future.
3: I'm a computer science guy. I don't like AI.
1: Not yet.
3: No, I won't. Okay. Like, I'll use it once in a while, but I won't use it for my daily like basis every single day of my life, like my phone.
1: Have you ever heard of Otter? O-T-T-E-R? Otter?
3: An otter, yeah.
1: We're talking about AI.
3: Well, you said, have you heard of an otter? I'm like, yeah, I have.
1: Said, have you heard of Otter?
3: Otter or no, otter?
1: Otter.
3: No, I haven't.
1: Okay. You have that app, and if you're watching a video online or your teacher is talking online, it writes the notes for you. All right. So that's helpful by itself because you've had to take notes. I'm sure you've had to take notes. Using an app like Notion, you can actually have it create processes for you, and it'll help you. Now, what's really cool about that is taking notes and reviewing them, summarizing them is all great. But here's what I think is funny. All right. If you're using Notion and you're writing the notes and everything, how are you supposed to study? Well, guess what? You can make it, you can ask it to make flashcards for you, right? Flashcards. And give some tests, right? And before you know it, you have everything. And you can study, all right? I've told you before, and he's heard me, I have Gemini and Copilot, and I talk in the car to them, and I can ask it questions. And one of the things, like I said, in this new segment that we're going to be doing, not in the podcast, on our social media, is I'm going to be posting the clips of the week in my social media, so it'll recap it for you. And you'll be able to see what you missed here. Now, what's interesting about that is to watch the whole show, the edited show, no commercials or anything per se, you know, you can go to stream915.com and sign up there for a free account. If you want to pay for it, go for it. It's $7.99 a month. Make sure you use the code MurphMan so I can get the referral for that, the credit, so to speak, because I want people to come in and say, hey, we're here because of you. So that's what I want. And when we're doing this, you go to Stream915. You can catch the replays of all my shows. And soon you're going to see some behind-the-scenes stuff. Like, one of the things that I have on there is the first week we talked with our nieces, the girls. We talked about the first week of college, and I had my nieces come in, and all three of them were part of it. You won't see that on any of my social medias, all right? You got to go to Stream915 to see that. Also, with the segments I'm going to be doing some stuff there as well. So, you know, check out stream915.com, and you can do that to be able to see my shows. Right now, you can find my replays on YouTube and everything because I haven't deleted them, but that's happening soon. So just want to let you know that. But AI helping you create tests, all right? What I was talking about last week was my coordinator at the college asked me to do more work. Not more work, more interactions with the students, more resources. That's what I was looking for. And as I wanted to do this, I had to find some videos. So I did a search on the internet, and I was like, I'd watch a video. That's not what I want. That's not what I want. I finally went to AI, and I said, give me links for video. And Copilot did a really good job of that. It gave me actual links to videos, very relatable to what I was teaching. And I was able to put those links into my syllabus. Not directly, because the way it works, it doesn't give you the actual link. It gives you a way for them to click on their app to go to the link. So it doesn't always work the way you want it to. But you can do that. And as you're doing it, you can have it ask you questions. So I went and I had the video. And then I said, give me a summary of the video. And it summarized the video for me. So then I put that into the description. So this is what the video is about. If you want to watch it yourself, go for it. And I have my video and I have the description linked into my syllabus and into my online course. So that I used AI for. I asked it to rewrite some of my questions because every semester I would change a few things because I want the people to repeat it, right? So they'll just go, oh, these are what he's asking for. So every year I do a new test. I do new assignments. I change what I'm looking for and things of that nature. So AI helped me be better at what I'm doing. I told you about the segments I'm going to be working on. One of the things I'm going to be doing is, I call them niches, but there's like seven areas of education that I focus on, seven modules of my classes. And they actually go in order. Right now we're in episode 15 and I have 70, and different modules are, you know, like we have, how can you do things in elementary to prepare for middle school? Then how can you do things in middle school to prepare for high school? Then how can you do high school for college? And now we're in the college and becoming adult. So like five stages of development, so to speak, right? This is Murphman's five stages of development. But I have a niche that I'm going to be addressing every day. And I had this idea. So I said, help me here. And there's this website, not this website. What is a website? There's a girl on Instagram. Everyone's seen her, I'm sure, talking about how to improve your pages and whatnot. And what I did was, what she's asking people to do, she's giving you tips on how to do it, right? But she says, I can, my company, my program, we can do it for you. We can edit your videos and everything. Well, I do everything myself, but I use AI. And I started, came up with the subjects for AI. They gave me some ideas. I picked the ones I wanted. I said, expand on these. They gave me some ideas. I changed what I needed to change to make it more Murphman. I got the hooks. And, you know, what's really cool is if you say, give me some hooks, a hook would be a way to get attention, right? Give me some hooks, and it gave me seven of them. And I said, I need more. And he gave me more. And then I edited those, and I had like 15 or 18. I'm like, I want more. And it gave me more. And it gave me more, you know. And then I said, okay, great. You gave me all these hooks. Now, how am I going to use them? I don't know what it goes with. So AI said, I'll do it for you. It read all my sections. It went into my document, edited for me, and came out and was able to tell me, okay, topic one, part one, here's your hook. Part two, here's your hook. Part three, here's your hook. Some of them were what they call hybrid, where I had two different hooks involved. Like, if you do A, you're going to get B. And I started using AI to help me write those hooks and help me write my segments and whatnot. And it helped me. And how many segments did I tell you we wrote together? Well, not, I say we work together, like AI is a we. But did I tell you how many segments total?
5: I know it was double digits. Oh, I know it's double digits, I think, right?
1: Oh, yeah.
5: But I don't.
1: There was 80 of them.
5: Mm.
1: So technically, if you think about it, seven segments a week, right? Those niches. Yeah. And I have 80 episodes. So that's about, I can't do the math. That's 56, but I have 80. So if I have 80 divided by seven, at least 10 weeks, 11 weeks of pre-written hooks and pre-written segments and everything. Now I just got to like figure out how I'm going to film it. But I don't know how to do that. So guess what? AI, help me with this. Right? And it helps you. And if you're driving in the car by yourself, you can say, can we practice the hooks? Yeah, give me a hook. All right. And then I say, okay, here's how I would say it, you know, and then here's, you know, give me corrections, give me feedback. And it does. AI is very useful, you guys. I know he doesn't want to use it, but it is so useful. But there's been a study done that AI is making us dumber because we're not learning. And I disagree with that if you use it correctly, because I'm using it to learn. Like, I'll say, there's a new concept. Tell me about it. Now, AI is not 100% yet. I get that. Nothing's 100%. That's why you have to go review everything. And what I do on my assignment, just so you guys know, is I write in white font so you can't see it. But I'll say, tell me how this applies to bananas.
7: What?
1: See, if you were listening and not on your phone, you would have heard that. I'm
7: doing notes. That's my, sorry.
1: Notes for what?
7: Chemistry.
1: You're working on your homework right now?
7: I forgot about you. You reminded me of taking
1: notes. You forgot we were here working?
7: Yeah. You remind me of AI. I'm like, you said
1: no. You just shut down.
7: And I was like, oh.
1: What I was saying was, in the assignments, I go in a highlight white font so you can't see it. And I say, how does this question refer to bananas? Or what part does bananas play in this or something? So then it's not the word bananas, but there's a word that I look for in the document. And if I find it, AI, no credit. It's that simple. Now, could they've used AI to start it? I don't care. They used AI and they copied and pasted it and it wrote about bananas all the way through.

0: it works if you understand everything behind it. I'm just talking about general common sense stuff that people have heard about. You know, it's not always about sex with your mom, trust me. But have you heard of that? The Oedipus complex? Like Hamlet, I think it was, that killed his father so he could sleep with his mom. No?
1: Hamlet?
0: Yeah.
2: No.
0: Yeah, Shakespeare's play. Yeah, it's Oedipus complex.
2: I didn't learn anything about Shakespeare. Shakespeare. Shakespeare, right? Yeah. Okay. I said Shakespeare.
0: Who's wrong? So yeah, there's just really weird stuff in psychology, but I make it apply to everything. So as soon as I read Freud, I know they use AI, and I can read if they did it for the entire assignment or they just did it for one sentence or two or whatever. You know, like I've said, use AI to go in there and write something for you, and then you can edit it and change it and make it your own. Now, let me ask you this. If I'm doing AI and I say, AI, write me a paragraph about Freud, and then it writes me a paragraph, and I say, no, I want you to talk more about this and add something about this. And don't forget, I want to mention this. And then it rewrites it for me. Is that my work? Is that AI's work?
1: AI's.
0: But it's my brain. I just don't do the writing.
2: Well, but who actually looks up the information and writes it down gives you a description of it?
0: Well, it gives me a outline, a template, but I go in there with my brain and what I know about Freud, and I go and change it to be what I'm talking about here.
2: Well, but you're not putting it into detail.
0: Okay.
2: It's like a teacher, like, how can I say it? Gives you a topic, like, write me this. Like, you know what it's about, but are you the one writing, like, okay, giving an explanation about it? No, the students are.
0: Do you have autocorrect on your phone?
2: Yeah. No.
0: Do you use Grammarly?
2: Not as much. I hate it. I'm trying to write something, and then it, like, tries correcting it, even though, like, copy and paste, and then tries fixing it. I'm like, shut up.
0: It's helping you be a better writer.
2: No. Not the way I want it to be. I'd rather just be me.
0: But that's Grammarly. So when you use Grammarly, is that AI writing? Yes. But it's actually an app for that. So the whole thing about AI is we talk about artists and musicians. You guys, all, any video, anything you see here was created by me and using AI, okay?
2: Created by AI.
0: So right now, I'm going to show you something. I'm going to show you a video called Christmas at the VA. And I just want to show you this. It's a little long, so it's sort of like a little break I'm taking. But I want you to see Christmas at the VA. And this was all through AI, but I'm going to talk a little more about it. So here it is.
3: Welcome back to MBR Radio. We've got a festive show for you. Let's spread some Christmas cheer.
4: Hey, I just had an idea. What's up, Beaker?
5: Don't stop pumping that iron. You have your AFPT soon.
6: Beaker remembered how last year they visited the VA home. It was their first year delivering baskets to the veterans who stayed at the veterans home. Beaker, DJ Ducky and Gamer all took a gift for them as well. They really enjoyed spending time with other vets. After that, they jumped back into the car and went to the children's hospital to take donated toys to the kids.
7: Every time I walk into this place, I remember Germany, stuck in that hospital, no family, nowhere to go. That's why I keep coming back, to make sure nobody here feels like that.
4: You've carried that memory long enough, brother. Today we carry these baskets instead.
8: And maybe a game of Uno or two. Beaker, you're not ducking out on me this time. I'm winning today.
5: Fat chance, Gamer.
4: I've got winner.
6: After that, Ducky and Beaker played in the snow and made a large snowball and rolled it down the hill. Beaker tried racing it on his sled and did not catch up to it, but he had a lot of fun. Ah yes, they had a very good time and were looking forward to doing it again. This year, the three amigos were all excited because they were going to go back to the veterans' home and give out baskets. They had their plans, busily wrapping up the baskets and baking some gingerbread men. They rested up a bit and read Twas the Night Before Christmas before going to bed. Things were really coming together and they got ready to head to the home.
4: Hi, we are here to bring the baskets and donation we have for the vets.
7: Just in time, we are just getting started, come.

0: Donuts and cocoa, fresh from the oven. Trust me, powdered sugar is the best kind of therapy.
1: I'll take that kind of medicine any day.
2: We know this program's not easy. Some of you are fighting through addiction, PTSD, or just trying to rebuild life. But we see you, and we're here.
1: You think we're really making a difference?
2: Yes, even if it's just one smile, one laugh, that's how the healing starts.
3: We need to finish decorating this tree, the manager said they were expecting a guest.
4: At that moment, they heard a knock on the door. They wondered who it could be. To everyone's surprise, it was Brandon Stockton.
2: Heard you all were having a party without me. Let's fix that.
0: You don't know what this means, man. Thank you.
1: Looks like Beaker's not the only celebrity in the house today.
2: Hey now, I can't catch passes like him.
4: The veterans were opening their Christmas baskets and peeking inside. They saw shirts, snacks, resource cards, and little gifts.
5: Think of these cards as power-ups. You use them, you level up. Housing, jobs, support, it's all in there.
6: So
5: and the swag,
6: I told them,
5: that's so you remember you're part
6: you
5: of something
6: play the
5: bigger
6: game.
5: Now. A family.
2: This was Chris's idea, my battle buddy. He always said Christmas was a chance to fight loneliness with love.
1: You okay, Beak?
2: Yeah, just remembering why we do this.
4: Everyone was excited. They took pictures, ate donuts, played games, and had smiles on their faces. They could hear carolers outside.
7: Deck the halls with boughs of holly.
2: Brothers and sisters, you are not alone. These baskets aren't just gifts. They are reminders we're still your battle buddies.
5: Lean on each other. Share your wins, share your struggles. That's how we get through. And remember, it's okay to second guess sometimes, just don't quit.
2: Merry Christmas from Valor Point.
4: And with that, the MBR crew drove off into the snowy sunset, ready to serve smiles wherever they go. Thank you for watching this video. Come check us out at MB Radio, US. Merry Christmas.

0: All right. So you saw the video, Connor. It was 4 minutes long with
1: Almost
0: like
1: five, yeah.
0: my credits and everything, right? That video was made using AI clips that were up to 8 seconds long. But I didn't need the whole clip. I just need a few seconds of it, right? And then I overlaid them. So you were able to see that. I made the background move. I had characters that I had to animate, and I went ahead and put them, like overlaid each other. And like I want this character jumping, so that character would be jumping while the others were standing there. So it was all overlaid, right? 4 minutes and 40 second total video, and it was made in seconds of increments. So think about that. 300 seconds, actually 280 seconds of video. And I did it with 2 and 3 second clips. And then a lot of them were overlaid. So like when the characters are moving, that was 3 second clips of each one moving. So you see that. I hope you guys enjoyed the video. I hope you enjoyed the message, but I made that for military broadcast radio, and we'll talk about that at near the end of the show. But I made that video, and people who are artists or musicians are going to be like, "You're stealing from us because you're not hiring us to do that for you." And I said, "No, it's my brain, Joel's brain, the guy who runs military broadcast radio, being there twice a week, talking about this for hours and editing the videos and creating the videos and working on it and putting it together. If I didn't have AI, I would have never made the commercial. So you're not losing money if you're an artist or a musician, because I would never hire you in the first place. Does that make sense? And then I have my three product, I have my Axiom Media Group, and I have the Phoenix Productions, which is my editing. I have the Porter Studios, which is our studio here, which we are changing soon. We're going to keep the name Porter, but you wait till you guys see the new video. If I can get the table I want, that's going to be so cool. And then I have Aztec Animations, which is what I call my animation studio. Those are, three different things that are part of the Axiom Media Group, because there's three different things that I'm doing. Joel from Military Broadcast Radio reached out to me and said, "Hey, can you help us with a video?" And that's just one. I've made several videos. You can find them on my YouTube channels. But I made those videos using AI. And if you have like Google Vids, I have Workspace, I have a website. It costs me like $20 a month. I have that because I'm able to have a website and use Gemini and all that. But the Google Vids is there's a storybook, and you can literally go in there and you can write your script, and it creates the video for you. And then once it creates the video for you, you can go in, you can change the image, you can change the text, you can move it around. If you don't like this, you can add a video in, but it's a storyboard. And that's how I made the MiG-22-0 again, the suicide awareness video. It was through a storyboard because I used a script from the song written by Ryan Spencer and performed by him to make that storyboard, and we're able to see it, So if I didn't have AI, none of this would be here right now, right? Think about that for a second. None of this would be here if it wasn't for AI. Did I take money away from artists and musicians when I made my song? No, I had to pay for that. I didn't pay a musician for it, but I have to pay for all this stuff. And someone says, "Well, why don't you just hire a musician to do it? Because it would be a lot more money. How come you don't have someone draw that for you?" Do you know how hard it is to animate something, you guys? Again, we go back to my summer project of learning Adobe. I gave up on it. It's hard. I'm actually considering next summer taking classes on animation and graphics design and all that, so I can learn how to do this better. I haven't told you that, but that's something I want to do. As we're doing this, okay, and making these videos, and improving them. I can give it a script and say, rewrite it for me so it makes sense. And it does. You know, it's my words. It's just rewritten differently. You know, it comes from my brain. You're still against AI. But, oh, I just remembered. Something I have to tell you. Just remind me about December 1st. Can you do that?
1: When?
0: After we're done.
1: Oh, okay. Why?
0: Because I'm trying not to say it on live radio. December 1st, something's happening. I need to.
1: Okay.
0: Anyway, AI, there's some things you can use it for. I wouldn't use it for this, but like creating a recipe. I want to, you know, people use AI as their search engine. It's not wrong, but again, we're, you know, even going searching on the internet. Right now, one of the things I'm doing is I'm creating my sound effects for my segments that are coming up. I'm literally using an audio program that uses different tracks. Okay. The tracks are, again, they're layered. We talked about layering in video, but tracks are layered in sound. And I can have one beat on track one, then one beat on track two, then one beat on track three. And I can create that with the band or the music that's in there in clips. There's like 280,000 clips you can choose from. And I'm using those clips to make a new song, to make sound effects, to do different things. And I'm learning how to use it, all right? But is that stealing from artists and musicians? I don't think so, because again, if I didn't have AI, I wouldn't even hire anybody to do this, because I don't have the money to do that. I'm paying for the programs that they use to edit and do things, but I'm not actively using that, okay? So, sorry, guys. So by paying for those programs, I'm using them like the Adobe. Do you know how much Adobe costs? Can you do me a favor and do a search for Adobe Photoshop? And just how much does Adobe Photoshop cost? Let me see here so I can give you an idea.
1: It depends because they go by subscriptions.
0: Okay. That's another thing we're going to talk about. But just if I wanted to subscribe to it, how much is it?
1: Like the single app would be $22.99 a month.
0: Okay. $22.99 a month. Okay. That is $280 a year for one app, for one subscription, and I don't even own it anymore. I can get the Creative Cloud for the same price, and it gives me all the Adobe apps.
1: No.
0: Well, I'm an educator, so I get the discount.
1: Oh, well then. Yeah, you pay
0: the Creative Cloud is like $49, $50 a month.
1: It's 50, 60
0: a month. 60 now, it's gone up.
1: And then students and teachers with the discount would be paying like $20 for the first year.
0: Yeah. And what's funny is if you cancel during the first year, they charge you the full price. I found that out. But you're paying for the software that people use. If you want to learn how to use Adobe, the Creative Cloud is an amazing thing. It's a lot of money, but it has all the Adobe products together that you can use. Photoshop, Premiere Pro, oh my God, I don't remember all the ones. Anyway, it's every app that Adobe has. So it's amazing that you can do that. And what's really cool is if you're using Adobe Photoshop, we're talking about AI. You have to put videos in there and you have to edit them and you have to vector them, meaning when you expand them, they don't lose their quality. So they don't pixelate. So you can go into that and let's pretend I'm taking a picture of the studio here, right? And I don't like that picture. I can go in there, highlight it, and say remove, and it removes it. Or I can go in there and highlight Connor's hair and say make him a blonde, you know, and it does it for me.
1: Out of all the things, a blonde?
0: Yeah. It's because I saw a TikTok this morning. There's a guy who paid $2,000 for a haircut in Japan, and supposedly they do amazing stuff with his hair, but the first stage, they want to make it red, right? But the first thing you have to do, you have to bleach it. So he takes off the first, the foil from the first dye, and his hair is blonde as, like, all get out. And he freaks out, but that's, you have to go blonde to make it red. You know what I mean? So that's why I had blonde in my head, in my brain. But as you're doing this, right, you learn how to use these programs, and you can become a graphics designer and do it for other people. All right. AI helps you do it in the app itself. But I'm paying, well, I'm paying $60 a month to have that app, you know? And it's one of those things when you think about it, like, is that what artists are using nowadays? And there's some people that can actually go and animate, they can draw something, put it into AI and say, draw something for me using this image. And it actually will create an image for you. Profile pictures, right? You've seen my profile pictures. AI.
1: Yeesh.
0: I think my AI pictures look pretty good. Mm-hmm. Not the one with the Denver jersey, but
1: any. I don't like any of those.
0: Shut up.
1: I didn't.
0: None?
1: None. Even the one you had on Instagram. Mm-mm.
0: Holding the beer in the microphone?
1: Well, that also. That one also, yeah. The one with your Rams jersey.
0: Right.
1: Uh-uh.
0: But
1: you look like the old guy from Up if he was in like a weird animation.
0: I will agree with that 100%. But one thing that Connor knows, but he's probably forgotten about it, is I'm making a video of us talking to those ducks in that animation. So we're going to be cartoonized, animated. You've seen those, right? I showed you?
1: Yeah.
0: But I'm putting them all together to make the video that I want. So it's one of those things that is actually going to be a video of us interviewing the ducks going to our new studio. So that's just going to be a fun thing that I'm doing. But using AI, it can be used in so many different ways, you guys. Perplexity AI gives you Comet, which is a web browser that's AI powered. You have Gemini Pro. No, it's not Pro. 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So look at those and consider using that to get the discount of stuff so you can try some of this stuff. But AI is out there. Perplexity AI has that. There's AIs like Revoicer or Minimax that do voices. There's so many things. And I think about how I would use this in high school. If you're doing a presentation, right, like you had to do a PowerPoint or whatever, you could just do a whole video now. I think that's pretty cool, you know. So, you know, you can use it. And if you use Google Workspace, you get Gemini Pro on all your Google apps. So, if, like at work, I use Google Apps. Gemini helps me in the apps. That's what's so cool about it, you know. As we're also doing this, there's AI can be used to give you recipes for Thanksgiving. Like, I wouldn't trust them so much, you know, but you can say, I want to make a Thanksgiving meal. What do you recommend I make? And Connor's, you're gonna have Friendsgiving, right? And he went to his friend and said, what should I take? And he said, a ham. So we're going to make a ham, and, you know, he is going to make a ham, and then he's going to cut it up and get it ready to go, you know. But if I was like, I have no idea, I've never done a Friendsgiving, I've never done anything, what should I do? And you ask AI, it'll give you everything. But it's making us lazy in a lot of ways.
1: I know.
0: Because we're not thinking using our brain. I disagree with that. If you use it properly, it can help you be very creative. You know, one thing I've told people, I'm not creative. Like, creation is creating novel things, meaning new things that don't exist, to create.
1: It's called being original.
0: Well, yeah, but to create something, I'm not very creative. I'm not artistic that way, but I can take your work and make it better.
1: Yeah, no.
0: Okay. When I was in Cuba, I got stationed in Cuba for 6 months. I stayed on a cruise ship, and I played with the band, and I ran the club, and the drummer was trying to write a song, and he wrote the song, and then I remember the words. I went home, not home. I went to bed, and then I woke up, and I'm like, hey, maybe you should try using this. And here's another part of the song that something I would do here. Or when we're doing comedy, when I did stand-up comedy, people would write jokes. And, you know, they say comedians steal jokes, right? But it's because you hear a joke and you apply it to yourself. Okay? So stories and everything, you steal from other people.
1: I agree.
0: And make it yourself. But is that original? Because it's my own work.
1: Well, the joke isn't, because it's referencing something. Well, it's from someone else.
0: Uh-huh.
1: But like the story in the background, like whatever you add on to it could be your own if it's not already said.
0: I had a friend of mine that the first night we did comedy, I had a joke about sleeping with my maid when I was a teenager, my babysitter. And he had a joke that said, every time I smell pledge, I think of my maid. Well, my joke, before I even heard his, was, I can't think about pledge without imagining her polishing my knob. That was my joke. But when he came up with his own joke, I asked one of the comedians, you know, S3, Sean Scarborough, he's gone now, miss him. But I asked him, I said, I have a joke like that. How do I skip my joke, or do I write my joke? Because it's my original joke. And I told him the joke. He goes, that's funny. Use it. Then I went up there and I said, now that I'm older, I said, I can't smell fabuloso without thinking of my maid. You know, I changed the joke, right? Is that my original joke because I created it? Yeah. You know, so it's the same thing with AI. You have your information that you put into it and it comes, spits out something for you. Same thing as original work. But creating something from nothing, that's, like I say, original has a different, it's the same, but it's different in my brain, because I can take something from you and make it mine, and that's my original.
1: But it's still referencing something else.
0: Yeah, but that's my original joke. It's now, like, I use your
1: that's
0: joke.
1: That's like a sample. Like, in music terms, that's a sample.
0: Okay, who do you think I am? Ava Max? Sampling everything? You know, all her songs. If you guys listen to Ava Max, and all her songs are samples. I love her music, though, right? You know that.
1: Yeah.
0: But yeah, so you think about it, creating something from nothing is really, really hard. Taking an original idea and making it yours, that's different. Taking something that doesn't exist and making it something, like this podcast, you know, the name, the logos, the theme song. It all started in here, but AI helped me make it better. And that's what I want you guys to realize. As a college student, you can use AI, but don't let it do the work for you. It can help you, but you do it on your own. Okay? Right now, we're going to take a quick break, you guys. Give me a sec. We're going to do the wreath. Okay. And we'll be right back.
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0: 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To do all the stuff that I do and the production and the video editing and the soundboard and, you know, there's a lot of work that goes into it. Would you agree with me on that, Connor?
1: Yeah.
0: You know, but I'm trying to do a lot more stuff than just talk here on online. But again, AI is something that you got to really embrace. And you'll see eventually, Connor. But right now, let's talk about the afterburn and how we're going to reflect.

0: I kind of forgot we had to read.
1: Well,
2: okay. Well,
0: yeah.
2: So, what am I most excited about in this next chapter of your life? Think about that, Connor. You started college. What are you excited about? Anything? Mm-mm. He's such a hard person to talk to.
0: Well, I'm not excited about anything. That's one thing about I don't get excited.
2: You're right. You don't. You know.
0: So.
2: But you ask yourself, where is my life going in the future? I don't know. You know, what's the potential here? Yesterday, we're looking for a house, and they called me. They're like, what area of town do you want to live in? And I said, I have my preferences, but if I find a house that does what I need it to do, right, mm-hmm. that'll be the house we can buy. Because it's everything I want.
0: That we can or that we're going to buy?
2: Well, we're going to, yes, we're going to buy, okay? Also, your routines and habits. You know, you did some in high school. Take all the positive ones and move into college. And what's the one thing you can do this week to feel more grounded and comfortable on campus? So what would you recommend on that, Connor? Like, what could you do if you don't feel comfortable on campus?
0: Talk to someone.
2: Well, yeah, but you can make friends, right? Where do you go
0: not
2: to make
0: if you
2: friends?
0: Get awkward.
2: Where do you go to make friends? On college campus.
0: Class.
2: Besides class, I'm saying there's a place you can go to meet other college students.
0: Instagram.
2: Discord. No.
0: I said Instagram.
2: A place on campus where you can go to meet other students.
0: Anywhere. Doesn't mean you're going to talk to them.
2: Where students come together.
0: It's a lot.
2: And hang out. It's called the Union.
0: Or the Plaza. Or UJOSI. Or anywhere that has seats.
2: But the Union is where you can go downstairs and play video games. Right? You can...
0: UJOSI.
2: Oh, both of them have it?
0: Union doesn't have...
2: Yeah, like, they do. Yeah, they do.
0: Where?
2: On the very bottom.
0: Very bottom?
2: Yeah.
0: That's classes.
2: No.
0: That's theater. That's... Yeah.
2: No, that's the other side. And there's two halves of the Union. You got to go to this side. There's video games.
0: The left. The right.
2: Well, it depends on what angle you're looking at.
0: Okay, towards the street, towards Mesa.
2: Yeah, you're looking at Student Union.
0: You're going straight, like, towards Mesa.
2: Okay, so
0: there's
2: to the left.
0: Two sides. Yeah, left is the Union, is the west and east.
2: Okay. And in the building, if you're looking at it, the right side of the building, the right side of the Union over here, if you're looking at it this way,
0: towards where?
2: You're looking at Mesa.
0: Like towards
2: campus? Yeah, towards the building. Toward the building.
0: This is towards the building.
2: Oh, okay.
0: West and east. It's two sides of the Union.
2: That's north and south.
0: You're facing the building.
2: Yeah.
0: Right?
2: Yeah. Uh-huh.
0: So there's a Union, right?
2: Yeah.
0: There's a walkway to the other side of the Union.
2: Yeah.
0: That's west and east wings of the Union.
2: Is that what they're called?
0: Yes.
2: Oh, okay. Because you're actually looking north and south on the road runs north and south.
0: Okay. Well, you want to get typical? Okay. Well, where is it at? In El Paso. On campus.
2: Downtown.
0: Okay. You look Central. Straight. Where are you looking at? If you look straight past the Union, where are you looking straight to?
2: The west side.
0: Sunland, yes.
2: Okay.
0: So then the east side, right? If that's north, to the right, over the mountain, northeast, right?
2: Yes.
0: So the Union, two buildings, east and west. Because
2: but the street you're on runs.
0: You mean the school?
2: The street you are on goes north and south.
0: Yes, north. But you said facing the building. That's facing
2: that's
0: the building.
2: East and west. Yes.
0: That's facing the building.
2: Okay. I was saying, because you said Mesa's over there.
0: Yeah, Mesa
2: okay,
0: Street.
2: But I was thinking
0: over
2: you were on the street looking like this way. That's another turn to the building, which is what you already have.
0: Turn to the building.
2: Anyway, you guys, that I'm going to cut this part out.
0: Okay. All right.
2: But as you learn how to use a compass. No, I'm kidding.
0: All right.
2: You know your phone can be a compass?
0: Yes.
2: Okay.
0: It has a compass app.
2: Yeah. People don't know that.
0: And you can just look at the maps.
2: Yes. And it tells you which way to go.
0: Or just, you can just tell.
2: Okay.
0: Whatever way is up is facing north.
2: I already forgot what we're talking about. Well, what's the thing you can do this week?
0: Where can you talk to people on campus? Is what you asked.
2: And the whole point of the student union is where you come together.
0: But you said to play games and then.
2: When I was there, they had pool tables, they had ping pong tables.
0: Where?
2: I don't know if it's changed.
0: But west or east?
2: North. There's activities you can do with other students there. Okay.
0: Not anymore. It's all.
2: I swear to God, I'm gonna go.
0: You need to show me. Well, you need to tell me what room, and I'll go and check, okay. And I'll show you photos.
2: But there's places on campus that you actually can go and meet somebody, and that's the whole point about the union or the plaza or whatever, you know, the Centennial Plaza. There's places you can go. Do that this week. Go meet people. Go make those friends. Okay. And now it's time for the final burn.
1: The final burn. The final burn for today is college isn't a test you pass, it's a world you build. Show up curious, stay grounded, and remember, confidence comes from doing the scary stuff anyway.
2: Confidence comes from doing the scary stuff anyway. That is such an interesting comment there. College is a test you pass. It's a world you build. Okay.
0: What did Jeff say?
2: I'm reading it again. Okay. It's called summarization.
0: It's not summarizing. If you're just saying word for word.
2: If I tell AI to read this, it's going to summarize it.
0: Yeah, but it's not going to say word for word.
2: But okay.
0: It's okay. Continue. Sorry.
2: And stay curious and learn. See what's out there. But remember, it's not that big of a deal. You can enjoy life without having to stress as much. College is stressful by itself. You don't need to do more. You know? Your hair good?
0: No.
2: Such a diva over here.
0: No, it's because my friend said I have a bald spot. I'll show you right now. I'll show you. But continue.
2: Oh, okay. Anyway, going back to this. Stay grounded. Don't get too stressful. All right. You're supposed to be stressed. That's what college is about. One of the things for colleges is when you go apply, it's not about learning what you learned in college. Because you'll go somewhere and they'll tell you, now you've learned it, here's how we do it. Okay. But when you go to an employer and say, I went to college for 4 years to get a degree, shows that you can stick to things that are difficult and not give up. That's one of those traits that people don't have. Okay. People don't have those traits. So you really want to be aware of all that. And when you do this, okay, you want to know, what's it called? Everything out there. Explore the world. Don't be scared to go out there. Okay? Mm-hmm. Try new things. Connor has always been a very picky eater. So what I used to do when he was younger, I'd leave him with babysitters that eat different foods, and it would force him to eat. Now he's older, you know, he buys his own food. And there was something you ate the other day that I was like, you eat that? You know, I don't remember what it was, but he's like, yeah, I do that now. And I was like, wow, okay. So his friends are influencing to try new things, which I really like. But you do try new things, you know. Yeah, I can't think of what it was.
0: I don't remember.
2: But, you know, going to a campus in another part of the country or another part of the world, if you're from another country, come here, or we go somewhere else, the food is different. When we went to Mexico, the food was different, right? When we went to D.C., Atlanta, Georgia, Illinois, St. Louis, Missouri, you know, we ate differently there than we did here in El Paso. Okay, because there's certain foods that are different. So go out there, try new things, and don't let the world consume you. Guys, that's it for today. We're going to go ahead and end the stream now. I want to thank you all for listening. I appreciate everything you do. You guys, please reach out to us. If you want to, you can reach out to us at murfman@purehottakes.com. 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

0: The people have spoken.
1: Austin Riley, who's, you know, he's not playing anymore, but when he was, 1.8, still had 128 strikeouts. That was months ago.
0: And we're back for another season to deliver.
2: From a fantasy perspective for next year, he's going to be a top three shortstop again. Probably, you know, second round. I think a mid-second round is about where he should go.
0: Have your drink ready.
1: Then you hold off, wait, and you hope that Perdomo's there for you in the fifth or sixth. But if he's not, then your entire strategy just shit to bed.
0: And prepare to be entertained.
2: Guys like Riley Green, Spencer Torkelson, you know, those guys need to also perform. Gary Carpenter, in the heat of the moment. And those guys, all three of those guys I just listed, are all streaky guys.
0: Welcome to another season of Bourbon and Ball.
1: I'm Doug. Mikey V from Clearwater, Florida over there. Finish your drink. Go to bed. It's Friday night. Have fun, guys. Take care. Wow, what a very climactic introduction, right? So this is Bourbon and Ball. This is our third season. This is our 72nd show, believe it or not. And yeah, man, Bourbon and Ball. It's good to be back. It's good to start the season. It's good to give to start talking about things that are fantasy relevant, to go over numbers. We're over a weekend now, right? So now we got some context to a lot of the stuff that we're going to, a lot of the information we'll share has this context because it has the numbers for it. And of course, you know, this is Bourbon and Ball. Like I said, I'm Doug alongside my lifelong friend over there, Mikey V from Clearwater, Florida. And this is Bourbon and Ball. Of course, we're streaming on military broadcast radio, Patriot Radio. So there is some military affiliation associated with that. I was a paratrooper in the Army for 3 years. I have jumps in Ireland, Germany, the Netherlands, and over a year in Afghanistan as a combat veteran.
2: Yeah, my father was part of Vietnam War. He was in the Air Force for a couple of years, and then my grandfather was a paramedic during World War II. So a lot of family ties always there as well, Doug.
1: Awesome. So this is Bourbon and Ball. A lot of people are going to say, well, why bourbon, why ball? Well, we like bourbon, first and foremost, which I'm going to drink out of my Bourbon and Ball little bourbon glass right here. I got it really topped off because that was the first full week. There's a lot to talk about. I don't think I'm going to have time to go up and get a refill. This is all in. This is all in tonight.
2: Man, we're just going to rip it. We're just going to say no commercials. We're just going to go. That crazy.
1: We might have to take a bathroom break, though. I did have a did have my espresso martini before the show, of course. As you know, that's my go-to, my wrap-up to all this. Yeah, so that's the bourbon side. The baseball side, we love fantasy baseball. We've been doing it now for over 20 years, 21-plus now. We've been in a points league head to head. We've been doing it like I said, we've been doing it, man, forever. It's crazy. And last year we did our first ever Bourbon and Ball League. It's kind of a beat the experts type thing. You know, you can beat me or Mike. We'll ship you a bottle of Horse Soldier straight from the distillery, straight to your house. But if one of us wins, you don't get the bourbon. However, you do get a nice runner-up prize, and Ron last year won it, and we gave him a set of Bourbon and Ball bourbon glasses. So he was very happy to get them. But unfortunately, I'm unbeaten. I'm 1-0, baby. Really tough matchup this week against Brandon. A lot of back and forth. I think that's why week one is so – I mean, I think the whole month of the first month is really so up and down because you're trying to find out who's the pretenders – and who's real. And that is what will catapult you into, you know, the playoffs, right? And we're going to talk about a lot of people that maybe can keep it up, maybe can't. People might be back. A lot of people might be back, I think, which is good to see. But, yeah, I mean, it's just fun. It's exciting to finally get back into baseball. And you're going to be seeing us for the rest of the year, every Friday night here at 8 o'clock. So, you know. Bring a couple drinks. Participate if you want. The chat's open, and let's rip. What do you, any words of wisdom over there, Mike?
2: Man, I mean, I feel like you hit the ground running, or sometimes you just have some bad luck already happen. You know, we watch baseball throughout the week, And you're writing the script every week, right? You know, we call it a script, but really we're just talking about what's going on throughout the week, right? And I'm reading it and I'm like, Doug, I am going to get so far off track on some of these things because there's so much to talk about. It's so exciting. I'm so pumped that we're back. Regular season baseball. We see our old guys performing already. We're seeing new guys performing already. Yes. That is exciting. I think this younger class is already kind of hitting the ground running. We're going to talk about them. We got some old names that came back maybe from a couple years ago. It's like almost some like Ghost of Christmas Past, you know, with some of these guys. And again, some of the veterans are still producing, you know, a guy like George Springer, still doing it at 36 now. So, man, let's just get into it, huh?
1: Yeah, all right. Well, let's go right around the league then. How's that? Yeah. We'll start off. All right. We are going around the league, and let me just set this up because I do have some clips for this segment. Okay. Twins manager Derek Shelton was ejected over the weekend, last weekend, after arguing with an ABS call. Okay, let me kind of set this up for you before I show the video, okay? It's the ninth inning. You got Baltimore closer Helsley. He had a pitch called a ball four. It was challenged. It was overturned, and it was a strikeout. It was basically almost a full count. It was a 3-2 count. So it gets overturned, right? Then you got Derek Shelton, runs on the field, argues, you know. His beef was, and it's funny because you'll when I play the video in a second, the commentator's like, well, the whole point of this system is not to argue, right? It's to say, hey, this is the technology is saying this is a ball, it's a ball. This is a strike, it's a strike. There's no argument. It's black and white. There's no blurred lines with this system. It is what it is. However, this is where it gets kind of muddy, right? So you have 3 seconds as a hitter, as a pitcher, or a catcher to challenge this call, right? And the universal challenge is, you know, you tap your head, right? Because like a monkey, I guess, pat your head, rub your stomach type thing. So you pat your head, but you only got 3 seconds. Now, the bicker was it took well over 3 seconds, right? And this is where it's going to get tough for umpires to do, right? I mean, what are you going to do? You're going to wait, you know, 5, 10 seconds. Like, there's no clock to tell you when you that'll probably be next, right? They'll probably implement a clock where, hey, after this clock goes, there's no more chat. Like, you can't challenge an ABS call. You know, that's it. But take a look. Tell me if you think he's got an actual bicker about this to complain about, and then we'll discuss.
3: And Helsley drops in a slider that is called ball four. I don't think Adley Rutschman.
4: I think he probably did challenge.
5: The pitcher is challenging.
3: Oh, the pitcher is challenging.
6: Yeah, he put him right to his hat.
3: Ryan Helsley with the first pitcher challenge. And go! The first challenge by an Orioles pitcher, and Derek Shelton is incensed. He didn't think Helsley got that off in time.
6: Well, he went right to his hat. He came off the mound and tapped his hat.
3: Laz Diaz is yelling at Derek Shelton to get back. And the runner, Keyshaw, will be sent back to first, and Derek Shelton's been thrown out. He's arguing with the robots. You can't defeat the robots.
4: I think he's arguing that Helsley took too much time to challenge it. That's what he's arguing.
6: But just think, you throw a pitch you think's a strike. You kind of walk off the mound waiting for Adley, and he dropped the ball a little bit.
4: I thought Adley, when he dropped the ball, turned to the umpire and verbally, because you can verbally challenge
6: exactly.
4: So I was not watching Helsley.
6: Yeah, well, he's
1: I mean, it's tough. It's tough. I think he's got a – he does got an argument, and I think that's what's going to happen now is, you know, you got that 3-second rule. When's it going to come into play? I find it entertaining. I really do. You know, I watch, obviously, you know me, Mike. I watch almost every game. I work from home. And, you know, even today, you know, you're watching the Dodgers game and you're like, well, that's a ball. Why is this guy like right away, you know, because you're on your couch watching. You're like, dude, tap your head, challenge it. But they never do. It's like they really do save it for the 8th or 9th inning where they think it might come into play. So I like it personally. I think this is where you're going to get your growing pains with this 3 seconds to call it. I'm not entirely sure what's going to happen. Honestly, you know, this is the first year you're doing it. Every time something gets rolled out after the first year, you kind of get better and better, right? That's the whole point. You make the system better. So it'll be interesting to see what they do with this whole ABS system and all that good stuff. But I'm for it. I like it. I just thought the clip was funny because you can't argue with the robots, right? And you can't. You honestly can't. That's the whole point of the system. What do you think? What's your take?
5: I love it. I think it's pretty sweet. I think it's cool because, again, you just want to get the call right. That's at the end of the day, you just want to make sure the call is right. You want to make sure it's a fair game across the board. But I'm cool with that. Also, it's just a testament to like these pitchers that have to hit these corners like they do. Like that call, you know, only like a quarter of that ball, but you're seeing like 2 inches, 1 inches. And then like it just goes to show like how much of a difference a couple inches makes. And then how like easy that ball could maybe be hit now, you know, with another hitter being more in the zone, you know? So like, it's a testament just to pitchers just to hit those corners. And now I think what you're going to see is an uptick in, I think, potentially more strikeouts in some of these things. And then obviously the exposure of some of these bad umpires, you know, this is a new metric that they're going to add into their, you know, technical KPIs, as you call them, if you want to take technical terms from it. And, you know, CB Buckner obviously having a rough week, obviously in the news a lot, obviously on social media getting hammered. You know, it is what it is. He's been doing it for a while, and obviously now he's going to be measured on a different level with this ABS. I think it's fine for baseball. I think it's great. You just want to get the call right.
1: Yeah, and it's funny. So I was watching the pregame with Adrian Gonzalez and Nomar Garciaparra today. And they were for the Dodgers. And they were talking about who this system benefits. Right? Is it the hitter or the pitcher? I personally have my own thoughts, but who do you think this system benefits? Does it benefit one or the other, or is it kind of neutral? What's your take?
5: Like I said, those two things, I think it's pinpoint with pitchers, and then obviously the exposures of how bad sometimes the call is. I think it's advantage pitcher. I think that's pitcher all day. That's a hitter nightmare a little bit because, like I said, those corners, all you got to do is graze it, just like in tennis. If you hit the line, just like going down, you know, third baseline, you hit the line, it's fair, just like strikes. So it's going to be, I think, big advantage for pitchers, and especially the ones that are very accurate that can get, you know, those guys like high fastball corner, you know, just impossible to catch up to and hit, you know, and play. I don't know. What do you think, Doug?
1: I was going to say pitchers, but my rationale was pitchers because a pitcher or a catcher can challenge. So you really have two sets of eyes on this ball, whereas a hitter, you're just – it's only you. You know, you're the only person that can challenge. And if you're a pitcher, you know, you kind of know where the zone is. Same thing with a catcher. If you're a hitter, you're kind of standing above it. So your idea of where the zone starts and where it finishes might be a little muddled, as opposed to a pitcher and a catcher. And you have, like I said, you have two sets of eyes. You have four eyes on this thing of where it's going to go. So it's a little more in your favor. You know, it's not like the first base coach can challenge it. You know, that, who knows? Maybe that might be something down the road. First, third base coach or somebody can start challenging as well, besides the hitter.

0: pretty well. Take a look. Take a look at this outing.
1: Again. Swing and a miss. He got him. His first major league strikeout. Swing and a miss. And the 1-2. And a strike three called. And a strike three called. Swing and a miss. Swing and a miss. 2-2. Swing and a miss. 1-2. Swing and a miss. He got it with a high heater.
0: I got to say, I am a big fan of the painter section. The overalls and the brushes. It's hilarious. His final stat line for the start against the Nationals, 5 1/3. Gave up one run, walked one, 8 strikeouts, got the win, 19.56 points in a standard points league. I think this kind of showed why he should stay in the majors. I know they were thinking about when or if, you know, Wheeler does come back, and we are going to talk about Wheeler later on. And he is having a pretty nice, minor league rehab outing going on. So it is going to be nice. I mean, they're going to have some issues. I personally think maybe the odd man out of this rotation might be Taijuan Walker. I think it's kind of due for him to maybe be pushed out into like a long relief, middle relief position now. He's older. It's time for the young guys. And I know you've been advocating for Painter now for over a year, right? You're his biggest fan on this show.
2: I mean, last year, obviously he was in Clearwater, so he was doing some work down here. I got a couple innings in last year with him. So it was cool because, like, a guy like that, you could just see the talent and it just sticks out. You could just see it, the pop, everything, the mechanics and just the junk, you know, especially being in Clearwater, you're so close to everything, you know, it's not a bad seat anywhere there. So you're up and close, just like, you know, like minor league park is. So it's, you know, a little bit more intimate, I guess, when you're breaking apart someone. He's a stud. He's going to be a stud. I kind of like how Philly kind of groomed him. You know, people kind of thought, you know, where is he? I was one of those guys last year that was thinking, where is he? And, now this year coming into the fold, I don't think he loses his job here when Zach Wheeler comes back. I don't think he's the guy that gets bumped. I think he's got a fair shot here to at least get, you know, at least 5 or 6 starts in. And I don't even think that's like a – I say that, but I don't think that's going to be a thing. I think he's going to be just fine. I think he's going to be very successful this whole entire year. And if you got him, you probably got him at a really good price too. You probably got him later in drafts, kind of just taking a shot on a guy. But I think he's like a mature prospect. He's not coming up, with not a lot of work under his belt, like some of these guys that we're going to talk about later, like Connor Griffin. But, you know, he came up a little bit older. He's like, 24, I believe. He was rated one of the best prospects in baseball for a couple of years. So I think he's the real deal. I think he's going to be very fantasy relevant. I think he can even finish in the top 30 for sure this year as a fantasy pitcher. So I think that's very, very fair. He could even do maybe even a little better for seeing, you know, just because he's on the Phillies, he might get a couple extra points and a couple extra wins there. But yeah, he's going to be the real deal.
0: Yeah, it's funny you say how they like brought him along. It kind of reminds me of, and I hate to mix sports, other like, you know, leagues and stuff, but it's almost like NFL when you draft a quarterback and you kind of keep him on the bench for like a year or maybe even 2 years, you know, and you kind of let him grow and mature. And that's basically what they did here with Andrew Painter. They let him grow and they matured, and they didn't want to expose him too fast to the major league level. And it's paying off. It is definitely paying off. I mean, it doesn't hurt that he also throws in the mid to upper 90s, but it's paying off for sure. For sure.
2: Yeah, I think Philly is in a really good spot. They're going to be competitive again, you know, and that's going to be a competitive division this year. It already shaping up, even just in the first week. That's going to be a fun – there's a lot of guys to talk about on all those teams. It's, man, just it's so good to have baseball back, right, Doug? It's just – it's like I'm just getting so excited over here just thinking about the Rangers. I'm thinking about the Marlins, and I'm thinking about, you know, Philly's going to be in there. And then you still got the Mets that are trying to do something, you know. It's just – it's a fun division. It's just a very competitive division.
0: It is. And all those teams have their flaws. I don't think any of them are perfect. Mm-hmm. Yeah. We could probably potentially discuss some of that later on. A team that might be too perfect,

0: The Dodgers. Shohei Ohtani made his way back to the mound Tuesday night against the Guardians, and he also looked up, ready for the role, good to go. Take a look at this outing. Tell me what you think.
1: His 1-2 to Hoskins is swung on and missed. Tight sweeper to get his first K. His 1-2 to Naylor. Got a chase on a splitter to Ohtani's 1-1. Grounded back to him. Knocks it down. And tosses over to first base for the first out. Shohei deals. Curve. Did he go? He did. And the inning is over. Biggest thing is what you just said right there. How he strikes a sense of wonder, not just in us, but in the... Man, oh man, strikes him out with a splitter. Ohtani trying to finish off six scoreless. His 1-2 to Hoskins is swung on and missed. Six Ks over six scoreless innings in his season debut.
0: So, again, his stat line, go over that in a second for you. Six innings, no earned, three walks, six Ks. He's got the win, the quality start, 25.88 points. What kind of really stuck out to me is if you ever watch the Dodgers cast, Kershaw now is almost like stepping into that mentor commentator slash role. And, you know, he took the mic and he said that Ohtani had come up to him and said that he wants to win the Cy Young. Ohtani had verbally said to Kershaw, I want to win the Cy Young. Of course, you know, Kershaw, obviously it's his teammate and he's not going to say you can't, right? I mean, you're not going to talk bad about a teammate. You're still employed by a team. You know, I think he'll win an MVP again. Cy Young, I'm not entirely sure. You know, I think with the six-man rotation, I don't know if he would have the stats that would compare to somebody that does, you know, 30-plus starts as opposed to maybe 20-plus starts, you know. You're talking about a 6 or 7 win swing in a stat line or, you know, 60 strikeouts, you know? So it's, I don't think he would win a Cy Young, but I do think he would win MVP again. Just because, I mean, you saw him today, guy, you know, hits a home run, 3-run shot, and still pitches. So I think that's, yeah, I think he'll win an MVP. Again, I don't see the Cy Young just because, not to say his numbers are going to be bad, I just don't think he's going to have the numbers as opposed to a Chris Sale.
2: Yeah, Chris Sale, you know, stud. Obviously, we'll talk about him later. But Ohtani is a funny guy because at this point in his career, he's done it all already. At this point, I think, you know, he wants to check off all the boxes if he can. And I think he's getting to a point in an age where this is where you just rip the Band-Aid off and then you just kind of let it loose. You already won your World Series. You got the big payday, obviously, and all that jazz. But it's not even about that. It's about the accomplishments and what he's trying to accomplish. And it's a very, very tall task. And if that's going to be the case, he's going to have to commit to that a little bit more. So that would be, I think, a challenge for him because he's such a competitor and he wants to be out there and stuff. But a Cy Young, he is nasty. Don't get me wrong. Like if he, I think he could do it, to be honest with you. I'm not saying this year, but I'm just saying, you know, maybe next year, the year after, maybe, you know, his projectile of his career on how he wants to do it. It's a potential down the road thing. And maybe it is this year, but I think, like you said, you know, Chris Sale this year is looking awesome already. I think if he stays healthy, there's no reason why not to think he's going to put up good numbers again. And, you know, Yamamoto, it's early. You know, he's getting knocked around a little bit, but he's going to be back. Skeens, I think, is going to bounce back. So it's a lofty goal. There's a lot of good people in that division that are, I think, slightly better than him already. And it's going to be a tall task.
0: Yeah. No, I mean, I agree. I just, like you said, it's the innings, right? I mean, if you can give me 175 plus and still have the dominant numbers that he has, yeah, you give it to him. But I think like 130, you know, I think he only gets around 125, 130. I think that's what he ended up getting when he was with the Angels. And even now, right? I mean, he didn't really pitch last year. So Mm-hmm. He's for sure not going to get the innings this year.
2: I mean, you know, you have to throw 180, 190 or so innings. And he would have to throw last year. He was only very minimal, you know.
0: Yeah. Maybe I don't think it was more than 25.
2: But, you know, what he did in the World Series, though, at the same time, you know, 6 innings, 10 Ks, 3 homers, like big game pitcher, you know, does strike out Ks. He is a strikeout pitcher. And he's, like I said, stud. We're not ever going to down talk Ohtani here. It's just a fun conversation to have because, like, again, I think he's just trying to check off all the boxes. I just think he's just trying to be the Tom Brady of baseball.
0: Honestly, I think he might already be there.
2: I think he might be better.
0: Yeah, I do too.
2: I think he might be better.
0: All right, so let's stick with the theme of starting pitching here. Let's talk about Marlins starting pitcher Sandy Alcantara.
2: Wow.
0: The first complete game of the season in a 93-pitch shutout over the White Sox. Yes, 93 pitches. Okay. They call this a Maddox complete game because it's under 100. Check out the highlights. Here they are.
3: Strikeouts. Pitch 8 to Benintendi. Got him with a slider. Got him. Murakami, runner goes, and the pitch is swung on and missed. Swing and a miss.
4: I'm going to have to let you know. I'm going to have to get back to you on that.
3: There's strike three call. All of that and more. Got him!
0: I mean, that is every part the dominant guy that a lot of teams probably should have traded for because I know there were some questions. That final stat line, again, 9 innings, 3 hits, no walks, 7K, complete game shutout, 40.32 points in one start. Crazy, right? Overall, he's 2-0, 16 innings pitched, 2 walks, no earned. The strikeouts are a little lagged. 12 and 16 is not ideal for a strikeout pitcher, but 63.68 total points. I would say, though, pump the brakes. I know on our chat we like to say he's back. Is this guy back? I think before you actually say is he back, which he very well could be. I mean, he looks good. He's throwing mid-90s. But let's not forget he pitched against Colorado and he pitched against the Chicago White Sox, okay? Let's see how he does when the competition gets a little better. That's all I'm saying. He looked great, but again, the Rockies and the White Sox, right? Below 500 teams.
2: Yeah, I do pump the brakes too, just because, I don't know, it's just too soon. You got to be healthy the whole, you know, for a longevity of time. He hasn't done that in a minute. He started coming on at the end of the last season, so it's good to see that it's carrying over so far. So far this season. It's very, very good to see Sandy Alcantara being the guy that we thought he was. And that's why the Marlins put the price tag that they did last year on the trade deadline and ended up not moving him because they saw that he was very close of just about being back. I think now I compare him to like a DeGrom. You know, DeGrom last year was a guy that was finally healthy and started actually giving you innings and built up those innings. And I think Sandy's on that same path now too, where he can get you to 150, 160, and, you know, outside shot 170 if he stays healthy. You know, he wants to be that workhorse. He is that guy. He's also trying to get paid too at the same time. So there's a lot of incentive with Sandy Alcantara. And I'm a buyer. You know, it's a buy high right now, but that's a guy that you kind of missed out on, I think. Because whoever got him, I think, that's a high-ceiling guy.
0: Mm. Yeah, I think the ceiling's high on him for sure. Like, if you missed out on him, I think you kind of just miss out on him and you wipe your hands and move on. Like, yeah. Like you said, you by this point, you're going to overpay. And honestly, I think if you buy next month, you might still overpay just because the guy's already got 63 points, yep. You know, in 2 starts. So I think whoever drafted him, yeah, I mean, if you want to sell him, your return on investment is going to be so much bigger than what you drafted this guy at. But, you know, if you do keep him, you're going to – it might be a bumpy road. That's all.
2: Yeah. But he's their ace, though. He is their number one guy.
0: He might be on the move. He could go to a contender. That's still up there, too. I mean, maybe Miami was like, you know what, we're going to hold on to him and we're not going to trade him. and we're going to wait till he breaks out. And now that he's broken out, we can get 10 times more than what we could have last year if we pulled the trigger.
2: Oh, they can. They can make out big. And like I said, they're performing well. You know, they got
0: beat, I think, today. Division, I believe, right? I think it's first in the East, believe it or not. And the Mets are last.
2: Yeah, I think you're right. I think you're right on that. Yeah, I think they were like 5-2 when they first started. 5-1, 5-2. They came out hot.
0: Yep. All right, so let's talk about the number one prospect in baseball. Let's talk about him right now. There he is, minor league player of the year last year. Number one prospect, 19 years old. Pirate shortstop Connor Griffin is being called up. He started today. Last year, he did hit .333, 21 homers, 65 stolen bases. 21 homers and 65 stolen bases. He's got the power. He's got the speed. I hope he'll be every bit the player the Pirates need, you know, especially after they just signed him to that record-breaking 9 years, $140 million deal before even stepping on and playing a major league game, which is blows the mind of a lot of people. Listen, in terms of fantasy, though, it's tough to buy the hype after Jackson Holliday last year, right? A lot of people pretty high on him. I mean, I think you were, right? I think last year pretty high and just didn't look good. You know, I think for fantasy, you want to pick him up, maybe keep him on your bench for just a week or two just to see how he does. And if you feel comfortable starting him, start him. I don't think I'd start him right away, but that's, you know, totally up to you. But I will say, you know, baseball is a game of adjustments. Right. And he could very well start hitting .400. I mean, he's hitting .333. His first hit was an RBI double, but then he, you know, he had a strikeout, a walk, and I think he flew out. So he's pretty much 1-for-3 with a walk so far to start his career. But, you know, just don't be surprised when the pitchers adjust to him and his numbers kind of start to tank a little bit, similar to Jackson Holliday. You know, pitchers, he was around a little longer because Holliday, you know, but the pitchers adjusted, and unfortunately, Jackson Holliday, I think, is still trying to adjust. And that's something that could very well happen here. You know, we don't have a crystal ball. We're not going to say pick him up, start him, because, you know, shortstop was such a deep position that, you know, this is a guy you probably drafted as your second shortstop or, you know, really late, or picked him up while free agency start the year. So you don't really need to start him. Right? You can just wait him out a week, see how he handles the pitching, see if pitchers adjust, see if he can, and then go from there. That would be what I would do if I had him, because most leagues you do have a really good shortstop because it was such a abundance of shortstops in the draft that were quality.
2: It was so deep this year. It was crazy. There's like, you know, you could pick 20 out of 30 shortstops and you could say, yeah, you know what, I'm fine with that. You know, there's obviously tiers to it, but, you know, point-wise compared to other positions, it's there. You know, if you had a gap, shortstop's your gap if you wanted it to be, if you had to fill another position. But, yeah, Connor Griffin, he's going to be a guy that's going to be just a guy to watch. He's going to have maybe a breakout in the beginning. There's going to be adjustments made by pitchers. He might go through slumps. Obviously, we always keep a pulse on the Ks. You know, that's always kind of like the first hurdle always to kind of go through, you know. And some guys are, you know, going through it again, like a James Wood. You know, he was a guy known for Ks. Kind of, you know, made some progression last year. And then this year, all of a sudden, it's kind of coming back. But anyway, Connor Griffin, I don't think really has that in his repertoire right now. I think he's a pretty contact guy hitter. I think he had pretty even splits when it came to K-Walk when I was looking at it early on. So he's going to be just another guy that's going to be a really successful Pirate, hopefully. And I don't know. I think he was hyped. 19 years old. That's young. That's really young.
0: It could be just cocky enough and you know, young enough where maybe he thinks he's the best, and he comes out and he just produces. I mean, you know, cockiness does play its part on the diamond, you know?
2: It does. It was just weird. I don't know why he didn't make the main roster in the first place after a week. And then the contract comes out, and I just knew it was like obviously hand in hand when it happened, but it just, I don't know. He's, can he be a double double guy? Can he be a 10-10 guy, 20-20 guy? You know, but is that better than like getting a Trey Turner or, you know, a Lindor or a Betts, a Henderson? You know, there's a bunch of guys I'd rather have before Connor Griffin. Like you said, he's a backup. That's what he is right now in fantasy to me. I might be talking so sour and a little down a little bit about it because I don't want to also hype myself up because I love my prospects. You know that.
0: I know.
2: But if you want to win fantasy games, you got to get guys that are actually going to play and produce and be out there on a day-to-day. And like we said, when you draft, you have to know, you know, a little bit about a guy first before you value him. You know, obviously. So it's, but again, I love the prospects. I love to see the kids come up. They're going to be relevant, but it's not productive enough to win fantasy games, right?
0: Right. And that would be my hesitation.
2: Yeah.
0: For sure. All right. So let's go right into the Hurt Locker. Yes.
2: Oh,
0: I honestly, I think that might be one of my favorite intro songs too. Well, there's a couple of good ones. So listen, let's first and foremost, I mean, after having an amazing year overseas, starting pitcher Cody Ponce was signed by the Toronto Blue Jays. This was looked at as a low risk, high reward type signing, you know, and actually he did look pretty decent, right? His first start. But in the third inning, this happened. And, you know, it's a non-contact injury. Take a look.
5: Weakly hit to the right side. And Potts can't make the play. And now he's limping and down.
0: So, you know, I don't want to speculate on what it is. And, yeah, I honestly have no idea what it's going to be, but his final stat line again, you know, it's 2 1/3, 3K, 1 walk, 1 earned, 47 pitches. So he had some really good numbers. I guess it came out. It's a right knee injury. It's a ACL sprain. The club is saying that he will miss significant time. He might require surgery, but they'll know more on Monday when the swelling goes down. They'll be able to get a little more into it. Either way, I don't have a crystal ball, but I'm going to say probably best case scenario, like what, 6 to 8 weeks, you know? I mean, it's a sprain, it's an ACL. You kind of want to, you know, not rush it. It's one of those things, you know, it's just, you kind of don't want to rush that stuff, you know? And unfortunately it is what it is. And then moving down this list, you had a Braves starting pitcher, Spencer Strider. He went on the 15-day IL with an oblique injury. So he's looking like a mid to late April return, more to April, late April. Baltimore starting pitcher, Zach Eflin. He's day-to-day after leaving Tuesday's start against the Rangers. He's going to be placed on the IL. He's scheduled for an MRI. He went 3 2/3, 1 earned, 2 walks, 7 strikeouts. He was looking really good. And that was pitching against Jacob deGrom. So that was a really monster game for him, and he looked good. He looked really good. Cubs outfield DH Seiya Suzuki suffered a strained PCL a few weeks ago. It looks like he shouldn't be sidelined much longer. He's going to begin a rehab assignment this weekend. He could be activated as early as next week, Monday or Tuesday. I don't think I'd start him. I might hold on a little bit before that. You got Brewers outfield, Jackson Churio. He was placed on the 10-day IL literally on opening day with a fractured hand that he sustained the injury after getting hit on the hand by a pitch during the World Baseball Classic. They're saying 2 to 4 weeks would put him right around late April. And then Cubs starting pitcher and last year's NL Rookie of the Year starting pitcher Cade Horton was pulled at his start this afternoon after just pitching one inning. They're calling it a right forearm discomfort. His velocity dipped almost 5 miles an hour as the inning progressed. Whatever the case, he's going to miss significant time. Best case scenario, this, I mean, man, it's at least 8 weeks, right? If it's a strain on your forearm, your pitching forearm, this is an injury you don't rush. This is an injury you sit back, you heal, and then go out. So for that, I mean, and then to get ramped back up because you're missing the time, I would say best case scenario, maybe 8 weeks. Worst case scenario, man, maybe 5 months. If it's, you know, it's, who knows?
2: So frustrating. You know, some of those guys I drafted in a league, and it's a bummer when it happens early on. You know what I mean? It's just a kick in the nuts. Let's just call it for what it is, right? It's just the worst. I mean, Cody Potts, man, like that was like one of my sleepers in one of my leagues because he's relief eligible. It's a 14-teamer, pitcher heavy point league. Cody Potts, right in that relief spot when those two starts come around, he's just going to be a stud. And, you know, the non-contact injury just kills me because obviously it was a journey back here to just get to this point. Obviously coming from overseas, winning the MVP over there, just being a stud over there. Like, it was a journey. It was a great story. And now this injury is just going to prolong it just a little bit. But he'll be back, I think, sometime. I'm hoping, you know, I'm thinking after the All-Star break, you know, if it's an ACL sprain, that's going to be a minute. Significant time tells me. A long, significant time of not doing much, getting it rehabbed. Getting your timing back. Now you're going to get your pitch count back up. It's going to be a minute before we see Cody Potts again. But, you know, it's just a shame. You know, it's a suck. That's all it is. It sucks. Did you know that Cody Potts' sister is married to George Kittle?
0: Oh, I think I did hear that.
2: Yeah. I thought that was pretty cool. I was like, oh, shit. Like, interesting.
0: That's like, you know, Kevin Youkilis and Tom Brady.
2: Yeah. I mean, we could do a whole episode on just, you know,
0: in-laws.
2: In-law, crazy. But yeah, the Strider thing, obviously that's disappointing right before the season starts, right on his last on spring training, you know, so he starts the season on the IL. Yeah, late April sounds right. Just give him some time. He'll be back. He'll be fine. He'll probably be like a number three, number four. He'll have you some pretty good games at times. He'll have that, you know, 6-inning, 7-inning, 10K game once in a while. But last year we saw a little wish-wash on him. So we'll see how he recovers from that from injury. I think Jackson Chariot is going to be back pretty soon. So I'm not really too worried about him. I think he's going to be just fine. But the Horton injury, that's a tough one. That's the biggest one out of all that. That's like
0: – he looked good his first start too. He looked really – he got the win. You know, the Cubs look like they were starting to build up something. You got Justin Steele coming back, who we're going to talk about with the injury updates. It looked like things were starting to come together, right? You got Seiya Suzuki coming back. You got Justin Steele coming back. And then all of a sudden, honestly, you could make the case that he's your ace just based off of the numbers from last year into this year. And then, you know, now you're talking about surgery. Like, you know, that's a tough pill to swallow for a Cubs fan. I mean, you know, you just go out and you get Alex Bregman to try to replace a Tucker, and, you know, then this happens.
2: Not good. Not good. Because, like I said, Cade Horton was one of them. I had him, and I also had Cody Potts, and it was just like just a blow because you put value into these guys and a particular league like that, so that's what just makes it so frustrating on my side of things, you know, to be a little selfish for a second. But the injuries are just not – it's not good to see early on. Kurt Suzuki, we'll see Kurt Suzuki. Saya Suzuki, we'll see about him. I think he's not so fantasy relevant in a lot of leagues, like 10-team or 12-teamer, like another out four or five or so. So I think that's an easy replace guy. There's a lot of guys still out there in free agency. If you didn't scoop them up, like a Will Weimer, the kid from Cleveland that's been smashing the ball. Like, there are some early on pickups. I think those guys are going to be sell high guys. But yeah, it's tough to replace guys like a Cade Horton that you put stock into, or, you know, if you had any stock in Spencer Strider or too much stock, you know, tough to see him go down early.
0: All right, so let's start talking updates. These are actually really good updates that could potentially, you know, give you a leg up in the next couple months. So if you did have a Cade Horton and you have one of these guys coming back, or they're free agents and you pick them up and you're holding on to them, these guys are, once healthy, start, set, forget players, all of them. And for some apparent reason, all the people on this updates list are pitchers. I did not make it this way. It just so happened to be this way. Let me run down this list. And Mike, I'd love to hear who you're excited to see come back. We'll start with Yankees starting pitcher Garrett Cole. He'll throw an inning as he's coming back from surgery. He's hitting mid-90s. He's ahead of the recovery process. He should be back in the majors at some point mid-May. You got Carlos Rondon on the other side of that. And honestly, the Yankees might not even need these guys to come back. They might not try to rush them at all because they look good. I'll give them that, you know. Schlittler looks really good. Max Fried looks good. But, you know, these guys ran out of steam last year at the end of the year. So, you know, let's not try to ride them too hard, right? So Carlos Rondon, he's coming back from bone spur removal surgery on his elbow. He did experience right hamstring tightness this week, which will push his return back. But he is still hoping to join the club at least mid-May, so almost right around the time Cole comes back. He was scheduled at the end of April, but with the hamstring injury that just popped up, that's going to push him back. So mid to late May, so I'm right around the time Garrett Cole comes back. You got Diamondback starting pitcher Corbin Burnes. He's slowly progressing through his Tommy John recovery. He's slated to throw another inning later this week. He's about at 80-85%. Should be back late July, early August, so after the All-Star break. Just a good guy to stash. Again, we talked about Cubs starting pitcher Justin Steele. He's recovering from UCL revision surgery. He's already faced live hitters. He's going to participate in a simulated game over the next few weeks, and then he's going to take on a minor league rehab assignment. He should be a late May return. You got Red starting pitcher Hunter Green. He had bone chip removed from his throwing elbow in March. He's on schedule and should be back in June, so right around the All-Star break. Astros relief pitcher Josh Hader, he threw a bullpen session. He is still on track to be activated mid-May. And, again, he's recovering from that bicep tendonitis he suffered last year toward the end of the year. Dodgers starting pitcher Blake Snell is slowly working his way back from left shoulder fatigue. He's begun throwing off a mound, and he's still a ways away from returning, which, again, should be around June, so right around the All-Star break. And then last but not least, Philly starting pitcher Zach Wheeler struck out three, allowed two hits, and just a walk over three scoreless innings Saturday last week. He's working his way back from that blood clot surgery he had last year. Again, it's a very similar surgery to what Matt Harvey had. And, you know, Matt Harvey came back. He did not look like the same dominant pitcher, unfortunately. But on the other side, Zach Wheeler looks like the same dominant pitcher. So he could actually be rejoining this club in late April, which honestly would be a really great story for him and the Phillies, just to come back and do that.
2: Oh, man, that's who I'm most excited about is Zach Wheeler. That's the guy. He fell in drafts, I think, a little too far in some of them. And I think he – I don't know if I'm crazy or not. I still think he's a top five pitcher in the league when he's healthy. Again, he's coming back from this different injury. Obviously, Matt Harvey, you know, we saw a little bit, but this guy's not the same guy. This guy's a good pitcher. No offense to Matt. You know, he had a couple good years, but Zach Wheeler's a stud. He is a Cy Young winning, you know, potential Hall of Fame type pitcher. So I still think he has juice. He obviously top five pitcher last year again. I'm all in on Zach Wheeler. I got him in like three or four leagues. I'm ready for him to come back.
0: I know you did.
2: Yeah.
0: Well, it's funny because a lot of, like, to me, when you're drafting pitchers that are on the IL that are coming back, it's, you don't want to draft so many of them because your bench is just going to be so cluttered with IL and so many question marks. So I know for me, Garrett Cole was on my radar, who I ended up getting because I knew he was going to be back a lot earlier than a lot of people had predicted. They were saying June. He was already like throwing. like in the mid 90s. So that tells me that he, you know, he's going to be, again, he's about a month away, which is awesome, you know. And then I did get Corbin Burns, but that was like, I want to say like round 24, right? That was kind of just like a sleeper guy. You're just going to put on the IL. And then, you know, when you hopefully make the playoffs and he's back and he throws pretty good, then you start him. That's what, fingers crossed on him. That's all. But I know what I'm getting with Cole. I'm kind of glad I did that. I want to say I didn't like reach for him. I think he kind of just fell to me in the early teens, which isn't a bad place to draft a guy. Cause when he is healthy, yeah, he's a Zach Wheeler. He's a top five for sure. So I didn't reach. And that's the thing is with these pitchers, a lot of times you try to have to be very hesitant not to reach, especially if they're your guys. Right. But yeah, for me, it was Cole and Burns, really.
2: Yeah, Burns fell super late. Wasn't Sandy kind of in the same boat where, like, he came back later in the season and that was, like, the whole thing with him? Like, that's the type of guy he is this year. It's like, he'll come back. You don't know when he's going to really come back. And if he does come back, he might be pretty good. But – and that's why he fell as late as he did. You know, or if you're in a keeper league, you know, that's kind of a steal if he does come back the way he is and you find that contract and he's still ready to go. So I think that's a potential steal there, especially like you said, you gotta win baseball games first, but or fantasy games first, I should say. But yeah, I think that guy's gonna be a stud still. I think dude, Corbin Burns is a stud. He's just he's healthy. He's the dude. He's like a Brandon Webb, you know. You got it when you got it. Well, you don't think so? You don't think Brandon Webb was at that peak level at one point? You know,
0: I think he was, but I think the longevity goes to Burns. I think you know Webb was good for maybe 2 or 3 years. I think Burns was probably good for a lot longer than that.
2: I don't know. I'm gonna have to look that up during our bathroom break.
0: I want to say they were only a couple of years. I know he won the Cy Young, right? When he was with Arizona too. That's the weird part. But I don't think it was like a long run of dominance with him for some reason. But listen, I'd like Arizona this year. I think the offense, I mean, man, Corbin Carroll looks to be back. You know, he RBI triple, home run, like, you know, he's kind of showing you why he's a, you know, first, well, really a late first, early second round type pick. He looks good. You know, Kenton Marte hit a home run. Perdomo is still hitting. You know, it's early, but you got to at least have fun with that team. And honestly, Zach Allen, I mean, the guy got the win. I mean, you know, it's like, this is why it's baseball's so unpredictable year in, year out, right? I mean, look at Aaron Nola today. Like 9 strike. I mean, you know, again, Colorado, but they're in Colorado. So, you know, it was both ways. Yeah. But to see Gallen and to see Nola come out, I mean, that's, man, you want to talk about a return on investment. Those guys, like you're talking, you know, early 20s at that point, right? For these guys, and they're coming back, and, you know, Nola's giving you 25 plus points in a start today. You know, Gallen gave you 20 plus points in a start the other day. So, and I think he ended up beating school. Wasn't it the Tigers? And it was a 1-0 game or something like that. Cause I know they won 1-0 one game just off of a Corbin Carroll solo home run.
2: Exactly.
0: It was done in the first inning, by the way. No one scored another run the entire game. That was against school. And I don't know if Gallen was pitching that particular game, but, I think he was, because I think I busted Sean's balls about that.
2: Oh, you definitely did.
0: Yeah, because I was like, wow, why is Gallen beating Scooble?
2: Yeah, and it was off of Corbin Homer, and I think Scooble went like 7 innings, 9 Ks after. He obviously pitched well, you know, only 1-0 final score. But
0: well, that's going to be a problem with Detroit, man. That offense isn't – I mean, Framber Valdez today, you know, barely got the win because they didn't start scoring runs until the fifth or, you know, fourth or fifth. The offense just isn't like, you know, there's no that guy in that lineup. It's just, you know, there's nobody to lean on. There's no, you know, I guess the most veteran hitter on that team would have to be like Gleyber Torres.
2: Yeah.
0: I mean, I couldn't even name anybody else. I think Spencer Torkelson isn't really a veteran. I mean, he's still really young. I mean, everybody else is too, you know. But if you got Carey Carpenter batting third, your offense isn't too hot.
2: Yeah, that's the thing. It's, and like you said, like, I think Bregman would have been a good fit there just because, again, that veteran leadership, they just don't have that guy in the clubhouse for that yet. And yeah, Detroit, I think, like I said before, like a guy like Riley Green, he needs to start stepping up a little bit more. This is now, I think, his third full season in majors leagues. And this guy's a potential 40 home run, 100 RBI guy. This guy could be like a poor man's JD Martinez back in the day. That's how I kind of pictured him, except he just breaks out way too much. And it just kills him. And then when these guys go in these slumps like Detroit does, it just kills your team. Not just like fantasy wise, but, you know, also like what we're seeing on the fields, you know, not producing runs. So it's a lose-lose. And this is a division that's wide open. I feel like at this point, I think Kansas City is the best team in that division. And I don't think that's really saying much. I'm not trying to say like they're the best team in the world. You know, I don't think that's a great division at all. I think it's the Wild West. What do you think about that division, Doug? I think that's crazy. I think it's a crazy division.
0: Yeah, I mean, it's a shame because the Guardians would be good if they had some decent pitching, you know? Every team is kind of like almost the same. Like, it's not the same, but it's like, you know, it's weird. You know, I think the best pitching staff is by far Detroit. You know, Valdez goes out, he looks great. Skubal looks good. Like, even Flaherty pitched decent. So it's a great staff. Best offense, I would probably say Kansas City. Witt, Vinny P, you know, they all look the part. They're ball players. They look great. But it's like nobody ever wants to win. It's weird. You know, then you look at Cleveland, who is like that division's Tampa Bay that just for some apparent reason slowly creeps up and makes the playoffs. I mean, amazing run last year, came out of nowhere. It's just unpredictable. And not to say that the Guardians are bad. I think they have a good lineup. You know, Kwan leads it off. You got one of the best players in baseball, Jose Ramirez, when, you know, if he retired today, would be a Hall of Famer in my book. I think he's already got 250 home runs. He's already got over 250 stolen bases. You know, just a really great all-around player. And, you know, there's still some – Manzardo, take it for what it's worth. He's a hit or miss hitter, but he'll still get you 25-plus home runs. You know, it's a good lineup. The rotation's you know, BB's all right. Gavin Williams looked great against the Dodgers, though. I'll give him that. I didn't realize he was like 6'7", 250. Yeah. And he was throwing hard, and he looked really good, and they beat the Dodgers, you know. So it's not a bad team. It's like no one team is better than the other.
2: Yeah.
0: I think the Guardians are the most balanced just because of the pitching and whatnot. But then you got the best pitching staff and then the best offense. And then, you know, it's just everybody's everywhere.
2: It's nuts. I think it's the craziest thing. It's just like no one's – good. Like, they're all mediocre. It's all middle of the road. But, you know, sometimes it just takes that small window to start producing. Like you said, last year came out of nowhere. And then sometimes you could take that momentum and make a run in the playoffs. You know, it only takes momentum. I'm going to say momentum. That's all
0: it takes. It just takes a swing.
2: That's it. And then all of a sudden, you just ride the momentum all the way through. And sometimes it just works. So that's why baseball's fun because, you know, unless, you know, before the Dodgers, anyone could have won.
0: Yeah, I totally agree. And, you know, I'm still not sold on the Dodgers winning it. Obviously, they probably will, but because on paper they are the best team. But, I mean, listen, they just lost. They got crushed by Gavin Williams. I mean, what do you have, like 9-plus strikeouts? Like, he looked really good, you know? So, yeah, I mean, any team can lose any day. That's all. All right. So let's take a quick break. We've reached about the halfway point. Let's come back and let's talk about the fun stuff, man. Let's talk about who's hot, who's not. And then what streaks are we buying? and what streaks are we selling? So don't go anywhere. We'll be right back.
6: This entire military is one cohesive, dedicated force. And the threats to our nations, they don't sleep. They're watching our every move. Iran, Russia, China, North Korea, ISIS, Al-Qaeda. They may be watching this right now. Our military should not be mistaken for a cable news gabfest show. We don't care what you look like. We don't care who you voted for, who you worship, what you worship, who you love. It doesn't matter if your dad left you millions when he died or if you knew who your father was. We have been honed

0: want war. But if you want war with the United States of America, there's one thing I can promise you, so help me God. Someone else will raise your sons and daughters.
1: Want to make it clear that.
2: And now the guys you just love to hate.
3: It's trash.
4: It's garbage.
3: Man.
4: It's a dumpster fire, man.
3: It's a mess.
4: Come on.
3: It's not.
2: Doug and Mike are back with more bourbon and ball.

0: All right, you know what that means. It is time for our Who's Hot, Who's Not segment, where we put on two pitchers and two hitters that are hot and two pitchers and two hitters that are not. So without further ado, let's start with the hot. Here they are. Here are the four right there. I'll go off the hitters, and then we'll break – Mike, you can break it down a little more, and then we'll talk pitchers after that, okay?
1: Let's do it.
0: First and foremost, man, talk about being back, right? Astros DH outfielder, Yordan Alvarez, he's 99.5% owned, 417, three homers, six ribbies, eight runs, one stolen base, four strikeouts, 40 points, 5.7 a start in standard points leagues. Man, I want to say I think he's back. I really do. Next up, you got Braves catcher Drake Baldwin. He's only 93% owned. 286, three homers, eight ribbies, nine runs, no stolen bases, three strikeouts, 36 points, or 5.1 a start. We got some honorable mentions. Shea Langeliers, he's got 36 points as well, 5.8 a start. You got Liam Hicks from Miami. He's got 35 points with seven a start. So all in all, pretty good offensively. And again, these numbers are from opening day to yesterday. So last night, this is taken into account last night's games.
1: Dude, welcome back, Yordan Alvarez, huh? This is great to see. This is the vintage Yordan Alvarez we saw a couple years ago. Man, this is a guy that looks good. He looks great. He looks healthy. He looks like he's back. This is a guy, it's not going to be one of those Aroldis Garcia situations that we saw last year in Texas. I think this guy is going to be a top 15 hitter again. And this guy fell, I think, in drafts too. I think he fell a little bit. So I think you got a really good value for him. Again, like we talked about with Sandy Alcantara there, I think it's kind of a buy-high situation with Yordan. So just be ready to pay up if you want him. And then Drake Baldwin, man, talk about this guy's legit. This guy's good. This guy is, what, rookie of the year last year, beat out Horton. And it looks like he's the real deal. He is, like, he's pulling the ball, he's hitting it to center, and he's hitting it to opposite field. I saw him hit that, I think it was like an RBI double a couple days ago, and it was just a good piece of hitting. And he just hit it the other way, and, you know, it just really looks like he has control up there. So I think that guy is going to be legit. So, again, catcher, obviously you don't get as many points in that position as usual when you have, like, you know, a shortstop position, outfield position, obviously. But, man, this guy can produce for you. So I think he's going to be a great addition. And Atlanta looks great so far. It looks like their offense is starting to really pick up a little bit. You know, 17 runs last night, that's wild. I fell asleep. I didn't see that.
0: It's funny, though, because I think the opposite. Like, I'm looking at it. No one's batting over 300. You know, I mean, Acuna, again, a couple strikeouts yesterday, even with the outage, you know, of run support. Matt Olson, the strikeouts are there. Like, nobody's batting over 300. It's, I mean, you know, hopefully they carry that on. They're not playing a really good team. So here's a chance for it to, you know, kind of hopefully start that momentum you were talking about. But Drake Baldwin is their best hitter. And if your best hitter is your catcher, you got some question marks in the offense because your best hitter isn't playing every game. That's all. That's all I got to say.
1: Well, good point.
0: So on the flip side of that, let's go starting pitcher. You got Miami starting pitcher, Sandy Alcantara, who we talked about earlier. He's still only 84.9% owned. 2-0, 16 innings pitched, 12 strikeouts, 2 walks, no earned, complete game shutout, 63.61 points. His first start was home versus Colorado. His second start was home versus the White Sox. So, again, real question, is he back or is it just more of a testament to the competition he's played? And then Angels starting pitcher Jose Soriano, he's only 58% owned, so this could be a good opportunity to maybe pick and stash and hold and see what happens. 2-0, 12 innings pitched, 11 strikeouts, 6 walks, no earned, 46.76 points. He actually played some really two impressive wins here, right? Two quality starts. First start was against Houston. At Houston, second start was against Chicago Cubs at Chicago. Really good starts. Honorable mentions, Max Fried gave you 46 points. Cam Schlittler gave you 45. And then Chris Sale with a sneaky little 44 under there.
1: Chris Sale. We love you some Chris Sale. I know it.
0: I got to tell our viewers out there, I hounded Mike for 2 weeks. I said, Mike, can you place, because I don't really have any of those betting apps, right? So I'm like, Mike, can you put a bet in for me? Can you put a bet in for me? And I know you work and you can't put bets in after like the game start. So, and I know you kept forgetting, and I felt like such a nuisance. And then I realized I do dabble in cryptocurrency, believe it or not, which is kind of silly. And Coinbase now allows you to put prediction bets. And yeah. My prediction, I placed it last week after Crucial had already won his first start. So I wanted to do this before he even pitched, right? I told Mike, I think it was at plus 1400.
1: Yeah.
0: So I had Chris Sale to win the Cy Young this year. So I got him after his first win, which unfortunately it went down to like, I think maybe plus like 1100. It went down significantly after his first start. And then he won his second start, no earned. So he looked pretty good. Although his velocity was down, but he's sick as a dog, I'm hearing. He didn't even go to the field today. He's stuck in the hotel. He's day to day.
1: Wow.
0: He's sick. So, I mean, nothing against physically. It's just – and it just that's more of a testament to the competitor he is, because being sick and then going out there and pitching six shutout innings and getting the win and the quality start. I mean, and then the next day you can't even make it to the field because you're so sick. I mean, you know, anyways, I put the bet in and he went from only like a 4% odds to now I want to say it's like 12 or 13%. So – you know, if he wins, hey, I'll take the $1,000 and call it a day. But I was high on him before the season started, and you could be a testament to that, Mike.
1: You were. We got receipts. We got text messages. You got dates. You got times. We got everything's monitored, documented. But man, yeah, we talked about Sandy. I'm in the boat that he's back. I'm just gonna sign up right now. I want to jump on it early, and if I'm wrong, well, won't be the first time. But Jose Soriano's fun because he was a guy that slipped on a little bit in drafts, and he's a guy that's I think gonna be a fantasy relevant pitcher. I think he brings depth to the teams that drafted him, or you just picked him up maybe, and he was just kind of a guy that, you know, fell off in drafts or whatever. But no, he should have been drafted in all leagues. And you know, he gets buried in Anaheim. You know, Anaheim's usually irrelevant, but they're looking all right. But he's looking great. He's looking like a legit pitcher. And depending on where they go, we'll see if he stays there. This is a guy that could be potentially targeted in a trade deadline deal. You know, some debt pitching, and I think he might go to a competitor, depending on again how the Angels do. But yeah, Jose Soriano, I'm kind of all in on, and. Who else did you just have? You just had Max Fried. And yeah, Max Fried looks good again. But like you said, you get the burnout, so you get a C. And then Cam Schlichter, we'll ride that out as long as we can. We'll see how built up he can get this year. And if he can keep it up, that'd be great.
0: Yeah. I mean, it's going to be interesting for sure. Let's not forget Max Fried came on and last year and ended up, you know, taking the MLB by storm the first half of the year, but then the last 2 months of the year kind of like, you know, tweeted off and kind of just wasn't the same Max Fried from before. So I hope they don't just burn themselves out. That's my thing.
1: I agreed.
0: All right. So on the flip side of that, we're going from who's hot to who's not. All right, this is a little more fun because obviously to make the not list, you have to be at least owned by 75% of teams, okay? Because it's easy to say why a guy who's only 2% owned is not hot. He's only 2% owned, right? So it's more fun to say if a guy is 75% or more. So let's jump right into that. And some of these aren't surprising. Obviously, these are guys that'll swing or miss hitters for sure, right? A's outfield DH Brent Rooker, 93.7% owned. 167, no homers, one ribby, no runs, no stolen bases, 12 strikeouts, negative 7 points, right? It's a typical Rooker, right? Mariners catcher DH, Cal Riley, 99.8% owned, 160, no homers, four ribbies, no runs, one stolen base, 15 strikeouts, negative 1 point, negative 0.1 a start, Rooker gave you negative 0.12 a start, negative 1.2 a start. So, you know, these guys are, they're hit and miss guys, right? You got Julio Rodriguez, you got Jazz, you got Kurtz, you got Naylor, you got Tyler Soderstrom, all with negative one.
1: Yeah, way to begin. Let's begin with like the good dad. I think Cal Riley is going to bounce back from this. It's terrible, terrible start. I don't know what is wrong with him. You know, just throwing it out there, Doug, do you think that conflict with him and Randy has something to do with his start so far this year? Do you think his head might not be in the right spot?
0: Talking about Tyler?
1: I'm talking about Cal Riley. So you remember that dust-up he had in the World Series Classic?
0: I don't think it's that. I the whole team is kind of struggling a little bit. You know, Josh Naylor it just looks horrible. I mean, you know, you got Julio Rodriguez not making really much contact at all. I mean, the team wouldn't even have a win if it wasn't for their starting pitching. Their starting pitching has been the bread and butter this early this season, you know. Luis Castillo looked amazing his last start. You know, is he back? You know, he was hitting mid-90s, which is something last year he didn't do often. Like last year, he was kind of sitting at 92, 93, and then you look at his first start, he's hitting 95, 96, and you're like, well, what just happened to this guy? So I just think it's an offense as a whole. I don't think it's him individually. I think it's just the offense. Like the whole offense looks lost. I mean, you can make the same case with the A's. Entire offense is lost. And because honestly, for this cold list, you don't have to have just Brent Rooker. You could have the entire A's team. You don't just have to have Cal Riley. You could have the entire, and if you look at the honorable mention, J-Rod, Josh Taylor, Tyler Soderstrom, they're all part of those teams. I mean, I like to say they just played a tough couple weeks, right? The competition was good. The Dodgers, you're talking about for the A's, they went to Toronto and they opened there. And, you know, Kevin Gausman looked amazing. I mean, the whole staff did. Dylan Cease looked great, right? They're pitching at home. They're all pumped up. So I want to say our timing also probably has something to do with it. But, yeah, man, they're looking rough. But we always said if these guys didn't hit the home runs, if they didn't produce, they wouldn't be as good as they were, right? Because they strike out so much. And you're seeing that. You're seeing this is what happens when Brent Rooker doesn't hit home runs or Cal Riley doesn't hit home runs. Strikeouts and negative points, you know. And they're not the only players that do this, right? Ellie De La Cruz is another one where if he's not hitting a home run and he's striking out a ton, bam, Matt Olson, Austin Riley, those are the guys. They're not hitting home runs and they're striking out a ton. Well, buckle in because it's going to be a rough week for you. And that's why I always say, you know, from a fantasy perspective, you don't want to own, you know, more than two of these guys. You don't. Because if you have a roster with Brent Rooker and Cal Riley and say maybe you went J-Rod for outfield and Nick Kurtz and Josh Naylor, I mean, man, that you're talking about like negative 15 points. And that's half your team, right?
1: Yeah, that's brutal. That's brutal. That you just can't have that happen. You know, let's, you know, take a step back here real quick.

0: hoping that Seattle is one of those teams. I think I look at paper and I say, yes, this team should be way more offensively successful than they have been. Athletics, on the other hand, or Oakland, or whatever you want to call it, they might have a problem. They have, I think, a big problem. I think Brent Roker is on this list for a reason. I think this is a wake-up call if you're a Brent Roker fan. I think the party's over. I think I'm waving the white flag. I think I'm out on Brent Roker. I think there's going to be regression coming in this year. This guy consistently gave you 400 points, I think, the last 3 years. But I think this is a little bit of a preview of what we're going to see sometimes with Brent Roker. If he can't get it going, he does strike out. So, you know, that 400-point mark that has been pretty consistent, he needs to tear it up. Let's just call it for what it is. He needs to tear it up.
1: Yeah. Well, at that point, at this point, I think if you drafted a lot of these guys, you kind of just got to hold them. You're not going to get much for them. I mean, you'll still get stuff, something for Cal Riley, but you're not going to get much for Roker. You probably won't get much for J-Rod, you know. Josh Naylor, Tyler Soderstrom. I mean, now you just got to hold them and pray they break out. And if they do break out, then you got the decision, do I want to trade them? Do I want to think they're going to maintain? So you'll have a lot of questions, man. A lot of questions. Yeah. I'm a Josh Naylor guy. I really do like him. I, you know, had him last year. The first month in Seattle, he didn't look good at all. You know, he made, I think, the cold list. And he just a lot of strikeouts, which isn't really his norm. He's not really a strikeout guy. And, yeah, you know, I'm not going to lie. I did target him this year. But, you know, luckily, you know, Sean drafted him a couple rounds earlier than I would have. And now he was trying to trade him to me for Framber Valdez. So even if Naylor was going, it'd be tough for me to do that because I think Valdez could have a Cy Young type year. I think him in Detroit is a perfect fit. Honestly, I really do. And he's not an ace. He doesn't have to worry about going out there and ending a losing streak or anything like that, like he did in Houston. He's pitching right after Scooble. And 9 times out of 10, Scooble will probably get the win. So a lot less stress for him. And even if Naylor was going, I would be very hesitant to trade Valdez for him, to be honest.
0: Yeah, I think now it's changed a little bit, you know, because now you're seeing the bad side of Josh Naylor. You know, when you see the ugly side of something, then you kind of just kind of fade away from it a little bit. But I think he's still going to be there. I think he's still going to hit you 25. I still think he's going to get you some stolen bases. He's going to have that decent average still. He's going to be just fine, I think. It's just, you know, beginning of the season now. You just spent, you know, 40, 45 days or so in Arizona and Florida, beautiful weather, warm weather. Going back up to Seattle, you know, probably not that so much pleasurable, you know, in the weather and just getting acquainted again and just – it's tough. I think that's a little bit of a tough adjustment, and especially when you're just not – you're not going. It's just not going good. So, again, we'll see if these guys bounce back. We hope we don't repeat on these lists. But you never know. I think Brent Roker – I might have to get a poster ahead of him or something just to throw darts at every time we put him on the list. You know, I think he's going to be in trouble this year.
1: Well, on the other side of that, right, you got Rangers starting pitcher Nate Eovaldi, 85.3% owned. He went 0-2, 8 2/3, 12 strikeouts, 3 walks, 11 earned, negative 4.84 points. And then Red Sox starting pitcher, newly acquired starting pitcher, Ranger Suarez, who's 78.9% owned. He went 0-1, 4 1/3, 3K, one walk, 4 earned, negative 4 points. And that was at Houston. Eovaldi, his first start was at Philly. His second start was at Baltimore. I guess the theme with these is they're all at away. They're not home. You know, but they're all pretty good teams. Yeah, every single one of them. You know, Baltimore, that team looks like it might be back. You know, Tyler Ward's hitting the ball very well. It's nice to get an actual power hit in the middle of that lineup with Pete Alonso, even if he does strike out a lot. I mean, you're still kind of challenging a pitcher, right? I mean, he still has to change the way he's going to go out and attack a lineup based off of who's in that lineup, and that's exactly what Pete Alonso brings. So, yeah, they're all tough matchups. You know, I don't know. It's tough to – I mean, Native

0: Aldi, I think you just hold Ranger Suarez. These guys are just, they're Eovaldi's old, and he looked great last year until he got hurt. I want to say he went like 12-2 or 12-1, and then he looked amazing. It's just, the common theme with both those teams, they have horrible offenses. Horrible. Yeah. So that's not going to do them any good. They're not going to get a ton of wins, even if they're going right. So, I honestly, I think, again, you can't trade them. Like Eovaldi, you're not going to get much for him. In that offense, I mean, Seager looks great. I mean, he's hitting the ball off, but nobody else is. And for the Red Sox, I don't think anybody is. So it's tough. I don't know what's going to happen. I can't tell you what their numbers will look like at the end of the year. What I can tell you is, it's still early. Hopefully they get the ball rolling. Maybe they can string together a couple wins, and maybe you can package them with somebody else and make a trade and just wash your hands with them and be done.
1: Yeah, that might be your best bet there. But like you said, these other two guys, though, it's tough really what to do with them right now. You don't know what to make. It's tough because Eovaldi, again, he was so consistent. He came out of the gates last year really strong. Like, we're talking strong. We're talking top five pitcher strong. Like, he was crushing it for his April and May, and then it kind of faded off and he got a little bit injured, banged up. But you got, these two guys you spent capital on. You spent legit, decent sized picks for him. There are other options. Like when Eovaldi's out there, there was other options out there over Eovaldi that you could have picked from. And it's just tough because, again, you saw the consistency last year with him, and it's just the injuries that are starting to catch up. And then Ranger, again, just talking as a Red Sox fan, we haven't really talked like Red Sox yet on the show. So I'm going to spend a minute on it because it needs to be talked about. What's going on, Doug? What's going on with our Red Sox right now?
0: It's the offense. I mean, Sonny Gray and
1: Sonny Gray today.
0: And I'm not sold on him either. I'm not a big Sonny Gray guy. He's older. Again, the Red Sox offense. It's the offense. That's exactly what it is. I applauded the moves. I thought going out and getting the pitchers was good. It gave them kind of that mix of veterans and younger guys, because you still got Early in there, right? And then you go out and you get Gray and Suarez, and you still got Crochet, and your rotation on paper is probably one of the better ones in baseball. But your offense, you have nobody. Jared Duran is maybe your best hitter, right?
1: Yeah.
0: Who else? Like, I can't really,
1: Roman's coming off to a slow start.
0: Yeah, Roman. I mean, he was 4-for-4 to start the year. That was fun to see, right? But, there's no, veteran hitter, good veteran hitter like you had last year, and you get rid of Devers thinking that you can re-sign Bregman. Bregman doesn't re-sign. You save all that money with Devers. You don't do anything with it. You sign Ranger Suarez, who didn't really cost as much as that the money you saved. And same thing with Sonny Gray. So you still have a lot of money on the table, and you don't do anything with it. That's the problem. Like, you need to trade or do something, because your offense needs help. And I get what they're trying to do with this whole, let's try and get young. Let's go get Caleb Durbin, right? Let's continue with Roman Anthony and Marcelo Mayer, and let's keep the youth movement going. But you need more than just youth. I think we talk about a veteran presence in a lineup is so underrated. And yeah. A prime example, and we just talked about it, Baltimore Orioles last year. They didn't really have a veteran presence, really. It was a really young team, right? What do? They go out and they get Pete Alonso. And they look so much better. Like, Alonso's still striking out. Don't get me wrong. A couple strikeouts today, right? But just what you bring to a lineup. And that's all they did. They added really one heavy bat. And that bat, made wonders for that lineup. And that's a move that the Red Sox need to make. And they just didn't make it. I mean, I don't know. What do you think?
1: I mean, I think you got deep ownership at this point. I think you got a John Henry that's just not going to spend money. And I think they're like, you know, in baseball, I think there's a formula. There is a formula now. You know, these kids that are getting called up earlier, 19, 20, 21, you're seeing more and more of it often. Connor Griffin just got that, you know, $140 million contract. You're starting to see Roman Anthony get the contract. The kid from the Tigers, the shortstop there, he's going to get a contract, it sounds like, soon. So these guys are all getting paid young. And I think when you pay guys that are very young, I think ownership and leadership wants to see production immediately from that. Because you're getting paid real money, you're going to play the big job. And then I think when they say, okay, you know, we're going to get, you know, 5, 6, 7 young guys out there, and then we're going to plug it in with that veteran to give them like the coaching and leadership on the field and this and that. That's just kind of the vibe I'm kind of getting from the league right now. But that's not sometimes the best formula. Like, I think the Yankees are doing pretty well. I think they're doing it right. They got the veterans across the board. It's kind of a win now situation, I think. And they're just kind of in this different category. Same thing with the Phillies. And then I think it's more of these smaller market teams. Like I said, like the Pirates, like they're going to try to lock these guys in early with these semi-big contracts, you know, but they're going to get young and then, you know, bring in a couple of veterans like an Ozuna. Like they brought in, you know, Marcelo Ozuna, who's been terrible. And it's not working. But I think that's kind of the vibe I'm getting from all of the league. So the Red Sox are kind of playing that same game. This is what I'm getting at. Sorry, I feel like I'm getting long-winded here. Sorry.
0: You're good,
1: but the thing is, they're trying to play the same game. They're a big market team. They should be in windmill mode all the time, not just, oh, we're going to give these kids a chance. We're going to do this. Dude, you guys got the pockets. You had 4 or 5 guys out there, this free agency, that you could have went out and really good, you know, spent money. Like Ranger Suarez, that's a great get, right? Unless he doesn't produce. And then you had other guys there that were just great veterans, like Valdez. Would a Valdez fit in Boston? That sounds kind of sick. And that could have worked. Bregman, obviously, could have worked. But they didn't do it, and they're going to cheap out, and they're going to go down like this middle market road like the other teams are doing. And that's not what they should be doing, and it's frustrating because he's got another team overseas that he's spending more money on. So it's frustrating as a fan because you just know the priorities are just not about the team anymore. It's about the Fenway group so much than the team. So it sucks. It just sucks to see. Big business wins.
0: Well, we'll see what they do. You know, who knows? Maybe they're 500 and then they decide to make a trade to try to make a push. I have no idea what they're going to do. But I'm right there with you. I'm going to the game Sunday, and honestly, I already know what's going to happen. All right, let's move on to the last segment of the night, shall we? Okay, so this is the time where we talk about people we are selling and we are buying, and I'm going to start with selling, and I am selling, and you're going to hate me for doing this. And listen, there's nothing against this hitter. We talked about him before earlier today. There he is, Corey Seager, Ranger shortstop, 92.5% owned. Great start to the year, right? 318, 3 homers, 5 ribbies, 6 runs, no stolen bases, just 5 strikeouts, 27 points, 4.5 a start. Here's the rant though, right? How many times last year or the year before did we say, man, if this guy could only stay healthy? Right. Well, you know, those of you that took the chance on him, you got a quality shortstop and probably I want to say the mid teams of your draft. Right. Now, he is probably not your number one shortstop. Right. I mean, he's number one in points. Let me put that out there now. He right now is the number one shortstop in points. But I think this is where you say, OK, you know what? My gamble paid off. I went out. I got him. In most cases, he was probably my second shortstop because if I drafted him that late, chances are, usually depending on the size of your league, you know, this is probably your second shortstop you took a chance on, right? Put him in your utility spot. Maybe you have a second, third flex position. This is the guy you're throwing in there, right? Well, listen, the Rangers offense is not very good. and they'll look for Seager to carry this team. I think the only issue with him is health, right? And if you think he can't stay healthy, I trade him and get a position you might need to help with, right? He's probably, like I said, your second shortstop. So if you want to trade, even if you want to trade your other shortstop and hold on to Seager, this gives you options, right? I get it, you know, but he gets hurt. He's an injury-prone player, right? The longer you hold him, the more of a gamble you're taking. You could turn that mid-teen draft pick into a player that was probably drafted in the top six rounds, in my opinion, right? But the flip side of that is, too, if I'm buying, I also have to be cognizant that, hey, this guy more than likely will hit the IL at some point, maybe twice, right? I mean, it's always a hamstring. It's always kind of like a leg injury for some reason. So you just got to be cognizant of that. And, you know, your return on investment has been amazing. Number one shortstop now. Now you have decisions to make, right? I know, I get, hey, you want to hold on to him, see how it does. It's only the first week. Yeah, do it. But there are some warnings with that, you know, take it or leave it. But I would, if I do have him and say I have somebody else, I don't know. I would really consider maybe trading one or the other and maybe try to get something that I might need. If I need a pitcher, you know, why not go out and try to train him for a pretty – I'm pretty sure you can get a really good pitcher for Corey Seager right now.
1: Yeah, yeah, you probably could. You really – you could, you know, I think it's a sell-high guy, like you said. So I would probably just go after a sell-high pitcher. Because if I value pitchers more than hitters and I need a pitcher, you know, I mean, why the heck not at this point? So like a Sandy, you know, he's kind of been a theme tonight. You know, would you do a Seager for Sandy right now? You know, a guy that's potentially, I put the stamp of approval back. And Corey Seager, we always know, we talk about Corey Seager, you know, and I usually use the word hate around Corey Seager because of the strikeouts and also the injury prone part. So I think you can sell him high for a guy that you can also, you know, another sell high guy. I think that's what's going to happen early on in the season is kind of those kind of trades. I don't know. Who do you think that you could also trade for in that round?
0: You know, it's funny. I'm trying to like think of pitchers. You know, I mean, Tyler Glasnow, you know, he looked pretty good to start the year. That wouldn't be a bad trade, but I think you'd have to give a little more than Glasnow. I don't think it's
1: a fair right now. Yeah.
0: Yeah, I mean, I'm trying to think what other pitchers you could possibly. I mean, if you threw somebody else in, you could go for a Valdez. You know, you give me a Seager and somebody else, I'd give you a Valdez or something like that. But, yeah, I mean, it'd be tough. I'd have to look at who's who and where people are right now. Let me see if I can take a look at this pitchers of.
1: Yeah, there's gonna be another guy or two out there. I feel like that would fit the mold there. Like there's a couple guys that had really good outings already. Like, would you do like a Gavin Williams? Are you buying in on that? Maybe not yet. That's probably
0: one. Cam Schlittler. That's not too bad. I mean, I think that's the upside is Schlittler, but when Seager's healthy, he is a top five shortstop. There's no doubt about that. Like when he is, even last year, you know, he was hitting .336 at one point. When he's healthy, he's a top five shortstop. And, you know, Schlittler looks really good. You know, I don't think that would be a bad, horrible trade. You know, maybe a Gausman. Something around that kind of tier.
1: I like that. I mean, if you're a Corey Seager guy too out there, like it's fine to keep him and ride him out. But just, you know, precaution of, like you said earlier, it's just the injuries that kills them every year. And, like, it's a hamstring. It's an oblique, you know, it's, like you said, it's always lower. It's always lower body with him. So, again, I hope he stays healthy. It would be great to see him stay healthy and keep producing at this level because clearly Texas needs the help in that offense. But, yeah, just if you have him, just move. So it's such a deep position anyway.
0: I know. Honestly, a little fun story for me is I punted on that position because it was so deep, and I unfortunately got left with Jacob Wilson. And I he had a good game the other day. I think he had three. He went 3 for 4, but before that, he really didn't look good at all. And I was kind of a little, I don't want to say upset, but I was like, man, you know, I waited on shortstop because I thought, like, even after the top 10 are gone, there's still good shortstops. What I didn't predict, or what I didn't think was going to happen, was these people that drafted 2 or 3. You know, I mean, there's somebody who has Gunnar Henderson and Perdomo. I honestly did not think that would happen. I thought you draft your shortstop, you fill it, and then you start filling out the rest of your lineup, right? And then your utility is usually an outfielder. You never really put a rule of thumb is you don't want to put an infielder because outfielders have, you know, more home runs and more power most cases. So that kind of threw me off, to be honest. So I'm stuck with Jacob Wilson, where there's a lot of people in our league, our money league specifically, that have 2-3 really good shortstops, you know, that I didn't really account for. And now I'm here with Jacob Wilson.
1: And the thing is, too, is like those guys, they produce. So now you're giving up another piece of something else, you know, to fill another void, you know. And unless you're not deep in those other positions, it's, you know, kind of a loss at this point. So
0: right, it
1: sucks because there's other guys out there that were free agents. Like, it's too bad because he just got hurt and just homered, I think, yesterday, too. It was Jordan Lauer. You know, again, one of the top prospects in the Arizona system, and now it looks like he's got a full-time job, and now he's going to be out 6 to 8 weeks. That was a tough injury too. But if Connor Griffin was somehow out there still too, that could have been an option. Even like, you know, I went out and I got Witherall for the Cardinals.
0: That's good.
1: He's looking good. So it's tough because it's so deep. And then everyone, like you said, snagged them. And it's not like we had in that league an infield second short position to fill. Right. That would have made more sense. But they took the production of those guys and instead put them in the utility spots, which I agree with. Just don't, like, you know, if those guys have 2 shortstops, just don't think like, oh, I drafted 2 shortstops, I'm going to trade one, because everyone kind of did the same thing.
0: Right. Of course. The guy I'm talking about who has Perdomo and Gunnar Henderson, I said, well, you know, I'm assuming you want to hold on to Gunnar. Why don't you see if you could trade me Perdomo? And his thing was, no, I'd rather hold on to Perdomo.
1: Yeah.
0: So, but.
1: 500 points.
0: So.
1: That's tough.
0: Although Gunnar looks good now. He hit a home run today.
1: Yeah. He looks fresh.
0: All right. So moving on. This is what I'm selling. Sonny Gray, again, hear me out here, 92.5% owned. This was prior to today's start. He didn't have a win. He went 4 innings, 5K, 1 earned, 1 walk, 3 earned, 3 points, and this was at Cincinnati. Last year he averaged over 12 points a start for the Cardinals, but he's a year older, and he plays in a much, much tougher division. We've seen what it was like when he played for big market teams like the Yankees. I don't mind the trade. I don't mind that the Red Sox have him as a pretty much an SP4, 3 or 4. That's probably where he should be. But I would not hold hope. I would not hold out hope that he'll be a huge fantasy contributor. I don't see it, man. I don't. I think if you want to sell, you could probably get a very serviceable player. Since, you know, our league Gray was drafted in probably the mid-teens. But as we always say, you don't want to be the one left holding him when he shits to bed. So, you know, again, also the Red Sox offense is horrible. And, they're not going to do him any favors in the win department. Listen, he did get a win today. He went up against Michael King, who he's got some struggles of his own this season to start. And he did give up 2 runs early. He's kind of settled down, which was nice, but Seattle's lineup isn't wild, and, you know, Cincinnati's lineup isn't wild. So it's good to see him get a win. Obviously, as a Red Sox fan, you want to see that. As a fantasy fan, I don't know if I would hold on to him. That's all. I think you drafted him in a position where, you know, you're not really relying on him as much as you would be maybe pitchers you drafted ahead. So maybe you can go out and maybe do a 2-for-1, add him in somewhere, and maybe bolster up another position you might need. The middle of the end of the year, I just see him kind of getting rocked around, especially in Yankee Stadium, you know, especially in the Rogers Center. I don't think it's even called the Rogers Center anymore in Toronto. But I don't know. I don't feel like he's going to perform well in those places.
1: Yeah, and that's why they went out and got so much pitching. They went out and they got a ton of pitching. It was like you had 7 starters, 8 different starters at one point in your chamber there. And they obviously did a couple moves. They got rid of Kyle Harrison. He went to Milwaukee, who kind of looks all right, by the way. Doesn't look horrible. And it's just a classic Red Sox trade again, just like James Tibbs looks awesome in L.A. right now and sounds like he's going to get the call soon too. But, back to Sonny Gray. It's just tough to know what he's going to do. He's getting a little bit older now. He's in a not-so-friendly ballpark either at Fenway Park. That's going to be a contributor a little bit as well. When he's on, he's on. It's great to watch him. He's a vet now at this point. He's been around the block. He's always wanted to pitch, I think, for the Red Sox at some point. And he's getting his opportunity, just like Chapman did. And then we saw Chapman last year have one of the best seasons of his career. So some guys may be a little bit motivated being, having that Red Sox cap on. And, you know, again, it's just so tough to gauge of what he's going to do at the end of the year. Because, again, you want to make sure these guys are there at the end. And if he's not going to be there, you know, make sure you have a deal in place or something for him. Pitching is valuable. People will go out and take a shot on a Sonny Gray and make a deal. So not like Corey Seager, where I say, like, you know, you go for a sell high guy. I think a Sonny Gray, you might be able to get at least a little bit of value just because of the position that he plays in fantasy. Especially, like I said, like I value pitching pretty heavily at this point in a lot of my leagues. And I'd go out and get a guy like a Sonny Gray for, you know, not a bag of balls, but I will pay something for a guy like a Sonny Gray, some type of value. I don't know. What do you think? What would you trade for a Sonny Gray? Like, if you had Sonny Gray on your team, and you're not even a Sonny Gray guy, you just got stuck with him. So you're just like, you know what? I don't want this guy. I don't want him. I want to move him. You can move him for another pitcher if you wanted to, maybe a hitter if you had a gap. But who's that guy that would maybe go after for a Sonny Gray?
0: I'd have to look at my lineup and see what I would need. To be honest, and look, from my lineup, let's just talk about specifically, and I'm saying shortstops, you know, he would be a great piece to add with an outfield bat, and you go out and you get the shortstop. Right. Yeah. A good outfield bat. I'm not saying a Tyler Soderstrom, but you know, if you add a good second piece, you know, cause Gray's, you know, he's kind of just like that mid tier guy. I mean, the ceiling was there, but he's older. So that ceiling's kind of fallen down. Right. I think if you can get, you know, 10 or 11 average a start on him, that's pretty good. That's average. I think for me, I have 2 second basemen. I have Ozzie Albies. I got Brandon Donovan. Brandon Donovan's amazing. He's one of the top second basemen. So that means that I have expendability in that position. So I am trying to trade Ozzie Albies for something, you know, just because I want Brandon Donovan in that lineup. So if I had a Sonny Gray, maybe I could position and do, you know, Sonny Gray and Ozzie Albies for a pretty decent shortstop. You know, that's my thinking of what I have now. What shortstop could I get? I mean, I don't know. You know, I think I did reach for Ozzie a little bit just because he was rated, you know, he's a top 3 second baseman. So I did reach. I think I did get him pretty early, earlier than I thought. But it was one of those things where I'm picking so early, he might not be around the second time, you know, it comes back. So I just decided, hey, you know what? Second base is a tough position to fill. I'm just going to go and I'm going to get him. He hasn't been horrible. He's been great, but he's serviceable. And yeah, I would try to throw him in with a Sonny Gray and try to get a pretty decent shortstop. That's what I would do.
1: So like a Sonny Gray and Albies, like Trey Turner? Trey Turner would be?
0: That would be pretty good. Yeah, I would do that.
1: Yep. I think that's a pretty good deal. I think that's a good deal for both teams. I think that's that's a solid deal.
0: Especially if you already have two shortstops, right? And maybe you punted on second. Here's your chance to get a really good second baseman, a pretty decent number three starter, and you still have one of the other shortstops, right, that you drafted because you drafted two. Just something to think about. That's all.
1: I think we just made up a good fake trade.
0: So let's flip on the let's flip that over and talk about some of the starts that we're buying. And to me, this one is, I mean, we only got about 15 minutes, so we'll have to run through some of these. But this is your guy, man. This is Tampa Bay first base DH Yandy Diaz, only 84% owned. 429, two homers, eight ribbies, five runs, five strikeouts, 28 points, 4.7 a start this week. This is a guy who finished with 417 points or 2.8 a start last year, and that was after a very slow start to the year. Year in, year out, he performs and is always under the radar, similar to a Jose Ramirez, probably a poor man's Jose Ramirez, but not a bad poor man to be if you're comparing him to Jose. Okay. He'll never put up the numbers Jose has, but he's solid. He's never really talked about in fantasy. And he's always drafted pretty late. Puts the ball in play, only 92 strikeouts last year. He's the cog that makes that lineup go. And he was a big reason they didn't want to trade him last year. There was a reason Tampa Bay wanted to hold on to him, and they know what they have, right? It's funny because there's always talk, oh, they're going to trade him, they're going to trade him. They never do. You know, I'm buying him. I really am. And even, you know, with the great start, you could probably get him without paying a king's ransom. You know, he's just one of those guys you don't realize how good they are until you actually have them on your team. And, you know, you kind of hope and pray that maybe the guy who owns him now doesn't realize how good Yandy Diaz is yet. But as someone who owned him, you know, last year in the Bourbon League and our Money League the year before, he is a very consistent, sneaky guy that just isn't talked about. You know, 417 points and only, you know, 92 strikeouts last year. That's not, 2.8 a start. Those are really, really, really good numbers. Really good. That's a top 20 hitter.
1: You know, it's funny. We talk about how much we love Josh Naylor. Dude, this guy is Josh Naylor, essentially. Like, this guy is scoring as many points as Josh Naylor does at the same position. And you can get him five, six rounds later. It's the best. I feel like once you put that Tampa Bay jersey on, there's just a plague that just happens to fantasy value for these guys. For all of a sudden, they just go, you know, rock bottom for some reason. But they got good talent over there. It's young talent, and it's been wishy washy to this point so far for our, you know, season in Tampa here. But it's more of a bullpen issue, I think, right now for us as well. Which I feel like bullpen's just giving up a lot of runs. But Yandy's just been awesome, though. His bat's the same. No strikeouts, really, for the most part. Just absolutely crushing it, you know. 429 early on. Just he is the guy that makes that lineup go around at this point. And I think, they got Brandon Lowe left, obviously, went to Pittsburgh. They're making some changes, but they're going to keep him, I think, around and keep him with Junior. And that's going to be like your 1-2 punch, I think, in this lineup. They're really relying on those two guys to do what they need to be doing. So this is a buy. I would love to buy a guy like this right now, especially at first base position. What a sick guy. Who has him?
0: I forget. But I will say, like I said, he wasn't drafted early. He really is under the radar. And I think, you know, when people sell him, I don't think they realize – how good he really is. So they're not asking for this, you know, a crazy amount in the trade. So I think you could probably get him. I mean, last year he was dropped in one of the leagues because he was so bad to start the month, you know, the year. His the first month and a half, he was horrible. Really turned it on and finished with that many points.
1: He's something to look at. I'm gonna do some investigation and I want to see what's going on with that, because that's a guy I want to put in my radar, regardless if it's this minute or not.
0: Okay. And let's move on. Here's the last guy. We got 10 minutes, okay? This will be quick, okay? Some people might laugh. Mets starting pitcher Cody Senga, 37% owned, you know, not a horrible start. 0-1, 6 innings, 9 Ks, 2 earned against St. Louis. Still gave you 10 points with the loss. Did get the quality start. Listen, he had a brutal second half last year. But he still finished with pretty decent numbers, right? 7-6, 113 innings pitched, 109 strikeouts, 195 points, or 8.9 a start. His ERA was still under 4. I think what no one is really talking about was the first half of last year. He was one of the best pitchers in baseball. He had a 1.7 ERA the first half. Like, that's crazy. You know, unfortunately, he gets hurt. I think he came back. He might have rushed it. Maybe came back way too early. And I think that's kind of what happened. You know, you get hurt, you rush it, then you just get hit hard. And he got hit hard the rest of the way. You know, I think he could be a great fantasy pitcher for a team that really shouldn't cost you much right now, right? He was probably drafted in the early 20s, 23rd round in our league. But again, the longer you wait, the more whoever owns him could probably get in a trade back for him. I think if you can go out and you can make a low risk, high reward type trade, and you go out and you do it, you try to, you know, like I said, last year, three and a half months, a 1.7 ERA, he looked amazing. I want to say he was like 6-0, but you know, he gets hurt, he comes back, and he just didn't look good. He still finished with under a 4 ERA, even after all that, which is, it's a testament to how good his first 3.5 months were.
1: It really is. And I think it's one of those things where, like, you have to look back and see, like, sometimes you have to skip over a year. Some guys just have a bad year, and then they maybe sometimes just bounce back into form. And I think you're seeing that with a few guys here. Like, we talked about Jordan Alvarez earlier, you know, finally coming looking like he's alive again. So a guy like Senga, who is very limited, we don't know a lot about him because we only had a couple of years with him. We had one really good and then kind of one that was wishy-washy. So this year he's coming back in. We'll see if he comes back to form.
0: Yeah. And it's a good Mets team. You know, I mean, obviously they're 3-4 in last place, but, you know, it's a weekend. I think they'll be just fine. Juan Soto's getting on base. He looks good. Lindor's, I mean, he's not putting up power numbers, but he's walking a lot. He's a lot of walks. He had 2 walks the other day, and even the announcers, I forget, it might have been Keith Hernandez, the voice of the Mets, who was, you know, talking about how rare it is for Lindor to have, he must have 5 or 6 walks already this year. That he's usually a free swinger type shortstop, you know, which is why he's a 30-30 guy all the time, because he is a free swinger. So I think the offense is fine. I think Soto is hit a home run the other day. I think his slow start last year is not this year. I think this year you'll see him break over 500 points. That's my bold prediction.
1: Ooh, bold prediction time. First one of the year.
0: I'm telling you, man. And oh my God. Stop.
1: Wow.
0: But I do see over 500 points.
1: Man, love it. Yeah, I don't know. There's a couple guys out there this year that I'm a little shady on. Look, my computer's just died. I forgot to plug in my computers and my plug's in the other room. So look at my TV. I'm pitch black over here now.
0: I can hear you and I can see you.
1: That's hilarious. But yeah, some of these guys sell high, buy low. I think the best name on that list right there is Corey Seager. I think you can go out there. He's still a big name. I still think you can still get a lot for him, especially the way he's performing right now. I think that's the biggest name, I think, out of that segment.
0: Right. No, I'd agree. I think he's the most consistent for sure. You know, well, like I said, when he's healthy, you know what you're getting. Unfortunately, though, he's not always healthy. It's just how it is. So, all right. So that has been Bourbon and Ball, man. First episode back, first week of the year in the belt. Great to do it. Went through some of the hottest, coldest hitters like we always do. Talked about some buy lows, some sell highs around the league. Talking about the ABS system, some really good starting pitching that should be coming back in the next month or two, which will give you a huge boost in your fantasy team. So, yeah, man, that's it for us. And look, just in time, I am on my last sip. Look at that. All right. So for Mikey V, I'm Doug. This is Bourbon and Ball. I just finished my drink. I'm going to go to bed. So now it's time for you guys to finish your drink and go to bed. Thank you very much. We'll see you again same time next week. Have a good weekend.
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All right, what's up, everyone? Welcome into Inside the Hoosier Mind, brought to you by Military Broadcast Radio, helping give veterans a voice, and by Gunfighter Beard Company. He's a Marine out of South Carolina who gets all of his products, ingredients, all of that local here in the U.S. He ships here in the U.S., has absolutely great stuff, and I love his product. We're back. I was gone last week because I was actually fortunate enough to have dinner with Joel, who is the owner and helps run MBR. So I got to have him, I got to meet him for dinner and got to actually meet him in person. And so now we're back. And so we have a little bit of a short show tonight because we do have some stuff to talk about, but I also wanted to let y'all know some news as far as my show, me, everything like that, that encompasses it. So we do have a little bit of some stuff that's going to be planned for the summer and this off season. So starting on June 2nd, so in about 2 weeks, I'm going to do a show every Tuesday, just like I do now. And it's going to be a college football for dummies. So essentially, if you have anybody in your family, if you know anybody, or if you're new to the show and you're like, I want to know more about college football. I just want to know more about football in general, because your family, your loved one, whoever is obsessed with it, and you just want to learn the basics so that way you can at least know what in the world you're talking about. That's what I'm going to build it for, because I'll be honest, I had to learn a lot over the years. And it was like, man, I really wish I had somebody to kind of break it down and really teach me it. So I was like, you know what? Why don't I just do this like kind of a mini series? I'm going to do a full actual episode on it. And then if you're more of a, I don't really want to listen to this guy talk for the entire time, I only want to listen to him for like 30 seconds to a minute, I'm going to do a whole bunch of short TikTok clips and YouTube reels and whatnot to hopefully make it a little bit easier and a little bit smoother to digest. But then I'll go in more in depth here on the actual episodes. Hopefully this week, I'll also be doing a breakdown interview with Mike, the Shy Kid. If you're new to the show, Mike is somebody who does this show with me quite a bit, and he wants to be able to tell his story about what got him into social media, what got him into deciding to talk about sports, all of that. So we're going to talk to him potentially this week and break that down with him. And then on top of that as well, I'm actually reviving an old show that I used to do on a sports network. It was called Jawing and Bawling. And many people may not have heard about it unless you're on the All Sports, All Plays network, then you may have heard about it before. But Jawing and Bawling was me, Joe, and Amon. I believe I've had both of them on here at some point or another in years past. We used to all three do a show together. Well, luckily life is all kind of planned out. Everything seems like it's going to work and we're going to bring the show back again. Don't really have a timeline date for that. I'm hoping within the next couple of weeks we bring that back, but nonetheless, that is for sure also going to happen. But as far as the actual meat and potatoes of this show for today, there are a couple things I want to talk about. It, of course, all of it college football related, because college football is still my passion. And I'll be honest, there's still a lot more drama going on college football wise than there is the NFL currently at the moment. So that's kind of what I love the most. So we have everything from Brandon Sorsby is potentially trying to file an injunction as well as force the NCAA's hand to make a quick decision. Whether or not that will happen, we have no idea. Kimmy Carr, appreciate you tuning in. Hi, how are you? And the spinner, yo, how's it going, man? So we have Brandon Sorsby trying to file an injunction for Texas Tech, force their hand as far as, hey, you need to make a quick decision so that I can make a quick decision on whether or not I'm going to be able to play college ball or if I get to go to the NFL and if I need to apply for the supplemental draft. He still has until, I think, the beginning of June, if not the middle of June, to make that decision. So he still has time. However, he wants to make sure everything is actually all of his ducks in a row, kind of get the feelers out for everything and see where is he going to end up, where is he going to land, see how much farther he has to fight this. I also want to do a little bit of a breakdown as far as Lane Kiffin versus Lincoln Riley, just because here the last few years, nobody has been more dramatic as far as their exits leaving their previous schools, coming to their new ones, albeit Lane's a little bit more social media active with it than Lincoln was, and as far as taking a shot. And then we also have, I was going to talk about the potential collision course the College Sports Commission or the CSC might potentially have with the NCAA going into the future. Let's see. Is it Renal Minfield? How's it going? How are you? But nonetheless, let's dive into the first part as far as
Lincoln, actually, as far as Brendan Sorsby goes. So last month, right towards the end of April, beginning of this month, it was reported that Brendan Sorsby was reported for having a pretty severe gambling addiction. There's talks of the amount is up to like 20,000 bets over the span of the last 3 to 4 years. So it averages out, I think they said, a high of like 20 a day when it comes to betting. He bet on himself and he bet on Indiana games while he was at Indiana as a true freshman, albeit as a true redshirt freshman, but he did not play. But he still bet on the team. He still had some type of insider knowledge. He apparently bet on Cincinnati games while he was at Cincinnati, as well as basketball games. He apparently was even betting on Turkish basketball leagues. He's betting on soccer leagues. He's betting on all sorts of stuff. He even bet on the name of it, but it's the one that Joey Chestnut is in. So he made all of these super small bets and he bet for a long time on this, like multiple bets. And so at the time, everybody's like, you know, his college career might be done. And that's really where we're all sitting at right now is his career done, or does he have a chance to continue to play college football? Or if not, and he declares for the supplemental draft later next month, who is willing to basically give up a potential high round pick if they view him as such to be able to get him? Because essentially the way the supplemental draft works in the NFL, whoever is willing to offer up the highest pick is the one who gets him. So we'll kind of see. And it would be interesting too, because then he's missed some of the, you know, the rookie mini camps. He's missed some of the spring training. Now he should be there, I believe, for OTAs and whatnot. He'd be there for the preseason, but still having to play a lot of catch up as compared to the other guys that have already been drafted. And who knows, too, maybe it's one of those situations a team looks at it and says, hey, maybe he could be our franchise guy. Maybe we'll give up an extra pick for next year to see if we can get him. But we'll find out. But nonetheless, though, he is forcing the NCAA to basically figure out what they want to do with him. And as it sits right now, he did decide to lawyer up. He decided to go as far as a local court and a local judge at Lubbock, Texas. And supposedly the judge that's going to be overseeing it graduated from Texas Tech, is a huge Texas Tech fan, is a huge Texas Tech alumni. He donates all of it. So there's a lot of speculation of will the ruling truly be fair or not. And for some college football fans, they like this and they don't like this. And one of the things that Brendan Sorsby actually put out, he did apparently offer the NCAA basically a deal. He admitted that he did the gambling and the betting on games when he was at Indiana and Cincinnati. He admitted to doing that. And basically he offered to the NCAA of, look, don't suspend me for the entire season, but I am willing to offer a 2-game suspension as punishment on top of the fact that I checked myself into a rehab facility. So obviously I'm doing something on my own accord to try to rectify and take accountability for having done this, to which the NCAA has rejected it. Now he's hoping that if he goes in front of this judge, that he's going to get an injunction filed, that he'll be able to work with that, he'll be able to roll with it, and then that he might be able to play. The ultimate goal for him would be if he can get the injunction filed, which essentially for the injunction, the judge has to say, yes, this is something that would do irreparable harm to you or your reputation or as a person. It would do irreparable harm, and that has to be rectified. And the judge has to believe that if this was to be continued to be taken farther, that you would have a high chance of the case being able to stand on its own. Part of Sorsby's argument is that essentially because of all of the advertisement and all of the endorsements that come with college football, especially in the sports gambling side, that him having this mental illness of this addiction and them endorsing that and showing it isn't truly fair to him on his side. And to an extent, I do agree with him. However, you're still wrong, and it's still really hard to make that true argument for you on whether or not you should still play, because you did break the rules. I don't care if you were a true freshman, a true redshirt freshman or not. You were on the team. You had better inside knowledge than anybody else as far as they wanted to make their bets.
And then same for Cincinnati. Now, one approach that was actually pretty interesting was Urban, former Ohio State coach Urban Meyer, has stated several times on his podcast that he does the Triple X show or Triple Option show, that whoever did this is an idiot as far as allowing them to ever do any type of sports betting whatsoever. And he's not necessarily wrong, because you can't give these kids millions of dollars, and you can't basically give them like all of this freedom, because you think about it, they're multimillionaires as kids. You know, they're 18, 19, 20 years old. They're now getting millions of dollars, if not at minimum thousands of dollars, that they've probably never seen before, that their family has never seen before. And they have doors that are available and open to them that has never been before. And you're telling them, hey, you can go buy these sports cars. You can go buy your family a nice house. You can buy a nice house. You can be in these commercials. You can do this. You can do that. You can do all these things to set yourself up for the long term. Now, you can bet, but you can only bet on like fencing, horseback racing. I think UFC might be one of the bigger ones that they can bet on. But you can't bet on football games. You can't bet on basketball games, professional or collegiate. The same thing, you can't do it for baseball. You can't do it for basketball. Anything that NCAA tournament, NCAA facilities or campuses have, you can't make a bet on, because you know some of your teammates might be friends with them. You might be friends with some of them, so you might have better inside knowledge, yada, yada, yada. And I have a kind of problem with this because, and you can call me a conspiracy theorist, and that's perfectly okay. Some people might agree with me, some of them might not. While I get the whole insider trading and they want to keep the integrity of the game as much as they can, I have a little bit of question marks with that, though, when it comes to certain games and when it comes to certain times. And I know Joy Fencing, but you never know. Somebody might bet on fencing. I feel like you could bet on, I bet. I mean, heck, look at Kalshi. You can bet on the weather. I bet they have fencing bets. I bet they do. I bet they do. But I really would believe that even though they want to try to keep the integrity of the game, that there are some games and there are some instances where I believe part of the sport is fixed. Whether people want to ever admit that or not, I truly believe part of the game is fixed. And here's what I mean by that. When you look at some of these games, like you look at games that don't matter, right? If you look at, say, like a Jets versus Browns game, for the most part, that's not going to do anything. Like the worst that's going to do, that's going to affect whoever is the top five pick in the NFL, as far as who gets to pick what first, right? Like nobody really caring that deeply about that. But if you look at the Chiefs versus Bills, or you look at the Ravens versus like Cincinnati, or you look at the Texans versus like New England, those games, because historically and because some of those teams more recently have been in playoff contention, it's going to affect who gets the one seed, who gets the two seed. You know, are you going to be a one seed, or are you going to be the fifth seed? You know, how far are you going to fall if you win or lose this game? And you notice there's a lot more just really stupid calls that are made by the ref, a lot of really bad calls. Now, obviously, as fans, we talk all the time, you know, refs miss really bad blatant calls. And there was a point brought up, for the most part, they do okay. And whenever it's like, okay, you know, that, then yeah, we could see it. But then when the really bad ones happen, it's like egregiously bad. And I mean, really, really bad. So I get where they want to keep the integrity, but I have questions on the integrity of the game to start with, as far as, you know, look at this bad call that was made, because maybe it's going to make a whole bunch of fans or a whole bunch of bets, or it's going to make Vegas unhappy and people are going to lose money when it happens. I would argue the same thing when it comes to college football, especially when it comes to playoff seeding. You know, you look at last year with the fact that Alabama got in, and I know I've preached this for pretty much the entire time it happened. I've preached it for the entire offseason. I am not an Alabama fan. If you can tell, if you're watching on video, I have all this LSU stuff up behind me. I go to LSU currently. I do not like the Crimson Tide.
and the fact that they got destroyed in their championship game for their conference, their seeding wasn't affected, and they still got in with three losses. And whether you want to make the argument of, oh, well, you're from Indiana, you just won Notre Dame. No, you can make the argument that Notre Dame deserved to be in. You can make the argument that BYU deserved to be in. You could probably even make the argument that BYU deserved to be in over Notre Dame, because BYU just lost to the same team twice, and they were the four seed. Like, there's a whole lot of arguments you could make with that. But the fact that they put Alabama in, because Alabama historically, and especially within the last 20 years, more of a better draw as far as more viewers, more people have watched Alabama be dominant. And let's be realistic, love or hate Alabama, people want to watch them. Whether they want to watch them win or whether they just want to watch Alabama lose, they want to see Alabama in the playoffs more than they

It's everywhere. It's plastered right in front of you. They have it everywhere. They talk about it. It's endorsed. Like, it's one of those things. It was bound to happen. Now, I think for Sorsby, you could potentially make the argument of, I'm not the first case to do this, because there have been several cases of it happening. I'm just one of the first major cases, one, because I'm a quarterback, two, because one of the perennial teams right now that is trying to vie for a national championship and believes that this guy is going to take them to the next level because he did it, because he's a $5 million quarterback of what they paid to him to hopefully lead them to a national title, because he got caught. Now is that potential going to be a, we're going to make an example out of you, and, you know, we're going to roll with that. If that's the case, then that is wrong, because I get it. But while some of the rules are clear, some of them aren't. In all honesty, it depends too, because does the NCAA want to deal with the court battle and the long legal process? And depending on how this goes with the local judge, who is a Texas Tech fan, Texas Tech alumni, maybe that dictates how far does this get kicked down the road. And again, does he continue to try to file injunctions to be able to still play this college football season? We'll see. But moving on to the next topic that I felt was really interesting and really cool. And hopefully whenever Drawing and Balling gets started back up with Joe and Amon, we'll actually dive into this a little bit deeper. Lane Kiffin, everybody, if you follow college football, if you know anything about football as a whole, and especially recently, Lane Kiffin, he is a character, and he does things Lane's way. He is very, very social media active, and obviously he's been in the press most recently because of his Vanity interview with, you know, his supposed recruiting struggles at Ole Miss. Whether or not those are true, I don't know. I'm not going to sit here and say that they're not. But it's really weird timing. But he's most remembered at the current moment because he left Ole Miss during their playoff run. And albeit they ended up being in a pretty good spot because they were still able to go fairly deep into the playoffs, somewhere that they hadn't been before, even with Lane as the head coach. And he left for LSU for more money for the bag. Now, to tie in with that, though, there's a lot of fallback because of how he left Ole Miss. Now, I would say because of how he did it, because of the fact that he did it while they were still technically having their season going, and the fact that they promoted from within with Pete Golding, the defensive coordinator, they all but promoted him like immediately to permanent head coach, that it helped keep that team more together. And he didn't exactly leave Ole Miss in a complete and total pile of rubble as compared to some of what other coaches do whenever they leave a program that they've been at for a while, i.e. Lincoln Riley. You know, Lincoln Riley was all but handed a program from Oklahoma from Bob Stoops. It's really well ran. Bob Stoops recruited really well over the years. Absolutely great. He takes over. He wins four Big 12 championships as the head coach of Oklahoma, but then bolts from Oklahoma to become the head coach of the USC, takes a good chunk of the roster with him, and just absolutely decimates Oklahoma's roster when he does that, and he makes the move. And there is a lot of blowback from that as a result. And there's, of course, a whole bunch of speculation. There's reports that he did not want Oklahoma to go to the SEC, that he wasn't on board with it, which, of course, he's since gotten all sorts of grief for. And then, funny enough, he goes to USC, who ends up bolting to the Big Ten. How he feels about that, we don't know. Maybe it's one of those like, yeah, I've already did this before, and PR-wise, it did not look well, so I'm just not going to add into that again. But nonetheless, though, we look at Lane Kiffin and at Lincoln both, and the question was brought up of who has had a better career so far, Lincoln or Lane? And when you look at it currently from where it stands, you would probably argue that Lincoln Riley

0: has had the better career, mainly being he's mentored three Heisman Trophy winners between Baker, Kyler, and Caleb. He, you know, also helped coach Jalen Hurts, who ended up going into the Super Bowl, winning the Super Bowl, and being becoming a Super Bowl MVP, which is pretty solid. He's 90-28 as a head coach in college football. Now he's 3-5 in bowl games, which, again, unless it's in the playoffs, bowl games really don't matter. Now, when it comes to the playoffs, when he's gotten in, he's 0-3. So he has not won a playoff game whenever he's entered in. So you would probably look at it and say, okay, Lincoln is obviously the guy who's winning at the current moment. Now, potentially long term, you look at Lane Kiffin. Now, I know I might have a little bit of bias because of the flag and the helmets behind me and whatnot, but Lane is 116-53 in college. He's 5-15 in the NFL, if you want to count the time that he spent with the Oakland Raiders, and he's 4-4 in bowl games, and he has technically not made the playoffs with any of his teams as he's been in college football. Now, he had a really rough time when he became a head coach. You know, he started out as a coordinator. He was an assistant at Fresno State. He was a graduate assistant at Colorado State. He was a defensive quality coordinator at Jacksonville. Then he became the tight ends coach at USC, then wide receivers. He's passing game coordinator and wide receivers coach at USC. The year that they won the national title. And then he was their offensive coordinator slash wide receivers coach at USC from 05 to 06, leaves for Oakland to become the head coach, doesn't do well, goes to Tennessee for a year. In 2009, they went 7-6, then leaves Tennessee to go back to USC to become the head coach, try to revitalize USC back to its glory days of what it was. Was there for 3 years. The infamous left on the tarmac situation happens, goes to Alabama, becomes their offensive coordinator slash quarterbacks coach under Nick Saban. I think really got a chance to kind of grow and learn from that point. Then becomes the head coach of Florida Atlantic, does well with them, wins the Conference USA division twice. Then he goes to Ole Miss for the last 5 years. Goes to Ole Miss for the last 5 years, does pretty well. And then, of course, he becomes the head coach of LSU. And when you look at Lane's tenure where he's been. So first, when he was with Florida Atlantic, as far as, you know, he becomes the offensive coordinator for Alabama. I think to me that got him the opportunity to relearn how to be a head coach. It got him the opportunity of, okay, I learned from Pete. I learned how to do this when I was really young. I was really rebellious. USC ended on a really bad terms. It was not a good time. He was 28-15 as the head coach of USC. He gets the opportunity to learn from Nick, who is one of the greatest, kind of see how that system works, see how he works with players, see how to recruit players, goes to Florida Atlantic, is 26-13 with them. And then he goes to Ole Miss and he revitalizes an Ole Miss program to be really good. I mean, their worst season was the COVID year. They went 5-5. In 2020, and then after that, 10-win season, 8-win season, 11-10-11. So he's 55-19 with an Ole Miss program that he basically had to build from the ground up and completely redo, and he had to do it during the NIL era, which a lot of people have not succeeded in, or they haven't been able to truly figure out. But he seems to have had, and he even has self-anointed himself as the quote-unquote transfer portal king, but you could argue Lincoln Riley has done the same thing. If I truly had to evaluate their careers as far as who's been the most successful, who's not been the most successful, I would truly say Lane. And here's why I say that, because Lane truly went from the bottom to the top. And then, okay, now I know how to rebuild a program. Now I know how to build a program back up. And even when he was at USC, it's not like they were necessarily bad at USC when he's the head coach. He went 8-5, 10-2, 7-6, and then 3-2 the year that he was fired and quote-unquote left on the tarmac. So it's not like he was a bad head coach at USC. He definitely learned a lot, and he learned pretty positively when it came to that. It just seemed like he couldn't win a lot of the big games. He didn't win the Pac-10/Pac-12 when he was there, which is unfortunate, but it just didn't happen. And then he goes to Ole Miss, and, you know, whether people want to admit it or not, and some people may hate me for saying this, the SEC is a bit of a gauntlet, even during the time that he's there. You know, you have to think about it. Albeit, you know, it's not like they're crazy, but LSU is still very viable. You had Georgia during that time that won national titles. You had Alabama that won national titles, that he just came from Alabama not that long ago beforehand. Florida has been in the mix. Tennessee has been in the mix. Like, these are all team, and heck, even the last couple of years, Vanderbilt has been in the mix. And then you add Texas and you add Oklahoma. So he's been in a conference that has truly been tough. I mean, love it or hate it, and I know recently the Big Ten has truly dominated, but even before that, like, this is an SEC that you're at minimum getting a lot of top 10, a lot of top 15 teams that you're having to face constantly. And as Ole Miss, it's like, yeah, let's see what you got. And he worked really well with it, and he did really well with it. Whereas Lincoln has had kind of the benefit of, he took over an Oklahoma team that, again, was handed to him in probably the best manner that you can get from Bob Stoops, with all the recruits. Obviously, he was the offensive coordinator. He knows the terminology. He knows the system. He knows all of that. So he has a huge advantage coming into this, being handed a really good program to start with. And then, because his, for whatever reason, he couldn't figure out how to hire a defensive coordinator for anything. And the Big 12 doesn't really, and the Big 12, especially at the time, did not play defense at all. It was just whoever can score the most wins. And so then he goes to USC. Now, albeit he did have to rebuild USC, but he brought a ton of transfers over with him from Oklahoma. You had the biggest key piece in Caleb Williams. You brought him over. But again, you brought the same really bad defensive coordinator with you, and it ended up biting you in the butt. You never won the Pac-12 title. You never went to the playoffs with USC. Now, you did get Caleb a Heisman, which is great. In his Heisman season, he was super fun to watch. It was fantastic. It was great. But again, you haven't done anything with USC since. And that's the really bad part, is you've had all this potential. You've had all this offensive talent. You're an offensive-minded guru. But what have you done with it? Now, again, you can make the argument, Lane Kiffin hasn't either, because he hasn't won the SEC. He didn't win the Pac-10 or Pac-12. Will he win the SEC with LSU? We don't know. Time will tell. So he hasn't won a Power Four conference like Lincoln has. But to me, the fact that you get handed this, it's kind of hard not to succeed when doing that, whereas Lane has had to truly build from the ground up. Now, a lot of people are going to say that sounds biased because Lane is the head coach of LSU. That's objectively, like, that's just looking at it on paper. Like, Lincoln's a good coach, Lane's a good coach. Lane has had to truly, you know, go from up and down the entire time, figure out how to be a head coach, figure out how to build a program up, kind of find himself even and grow a little bit as a person. Whereas Lincoln is handed this kind of new, nice, new shiny toy. It's like, hey, I already know how to work this. I'm gonna teach you how to work it. I'm gonna teach you how to use it. And go. But since then, he hasn't really done anything. Now, this year to me will truly be, I'm not going to say Lincoln's on the hot seat, but it will definitely, to me, this will be a year of true evaluation for a lot of the USC alumni, a lot of the ADs at USC of, okay, we're supposed to be a dark horse. You've got a lot of starters returning. You have the number one, like, transfer portal class this year. Like, you have all the pieces to be successful. And truly, it's kind of a dark horse year, because you have to think about it. They do face Ohio State this year, if I remember correctly, without looking at their schedule off the top of my head. They do have to face Ohio State, but you don't have to worry about Penn State. Penn State's not crazy this year. Michigan, there's going to be a lot of question marks as far as how Michigan goes. So looking at their schedule, so they do have to face Oregon, but they have to face Oregon at LA. They have to face Washington, but it's at home. Now they do travel to Penn State, but it's early in week six, so it's early October, not terrible. They do have to travel to Wisconsin in kind of late October. That might be a little chilly. But Ohio State travels to LA, so you get them at home. Now you do have to travel to Indiana in November, so it's going to be cold. And then you host Maryland. So you have what, maybe two losses, maybe three if you want to count Oregon in there. If we're, you know, maybe just giving Oregon the automatic win, and Washington might be tough. So you might finish 8-4, which isn't bad. It's respectable, but I think USC would want more. But you could also go, you could go 10-2. Heck, you theoretically, you can go undefeated. I don't think that's going to happen, but it's possible. So to me, this is really a prove it year. Like, that's a not ridiculously tough schedule. You could still get in with two losses. You could maybe even squeak in with three, depending on how your, you know, conference play goes, depending on how the rest of the conference goes. But you don't have to face Michigan. Michigan's in a rebuild. Penn State. Now, Penn State's the big question mark because you get all the transfers from Iowa State. How does Matt Campbell do in his first year at Penn State? And they might be rolling by that time. We don't know. But to me, that will be a true, this will be a true evaluation year for Lincoln Riley of, do we keep you as the head coach or do we move on? And of course, people might argue, and I would even question myself if I was on the other end of it. If you do fire him, if say USC isn't happy with how Lincoln Riley does this year and they fire him, who do you get to replace him? Like, who do you realistically want to go after? Now, obviously, Charlie Weiss might be a name that gets thrown in there. One of the Georgia coordinators, with the exception of their offensive coordinator. One of the, I believe the defensive coordinator for Georgia would probably be thrown in there, all of that. So it'll be interesting to see how this year goes. Like I said, as far as if I had to compare the two, currently right now, I would give Lincoln the edge over Lane, but I think long-term Lane will get the edge over Lincoln as far as who's going to end up having the better career. But that's just me personally. And of course, our last topic, and this one might be fairly quick. It was recently decided by the College Sports Commission, or the CSC, that was created as a result of the House versus NCAA 2020 class action lawsuit that resulted in a $2.75 billion settlement in June. And primarily what the CSC does is the CSC handles everything NIL related when it comes to schools. And primarily most of that was making sure that some of these athletes and some of these former students, again, mostly student athletes, are compensated their money from NIL that they would have earned from, I believe, 2014 up into currently. So that's their main thing. And they just ruled against Nebraska recently that there was a NIL deal from a Nebraska company. They had it on here. I don't know where it went. Ready to go. Oh, here we go. Playfly Sports, which is Nebraska's multimedia rights partner. Apparently there was 18 Nebraska Cornhuskers agreed to deals with them with a total of about $1 million. And the CSC struck that down and said, nope, that's not, can't do it. Not a fan. Don't like it. And so I pitched the question of, in the future, now I don't know when, I have no idea how long this will take. Will the CSC and the NCAA eventually fight for control? And again, if you follow college football, as everybody knows, the NCAA is losing power every single day. They have hardly any teeth left as it stands. I believe the Brennan Soresby is about probably the only thing they have left that's viable as far as teeth goes. But it's already not looking good for them. And so now you have the CSC that is moving to take their place, and a lot of people want the CSC to take their place. The problem is everybody has to be on board for the CSC, and not everybody's going to be on board with it because right now college football is like the Wild West. You can steal players, you can tamper, you can pay players, you can get players to enroll and then de-enroll, even though supposedly that's not a thing. They don't do the ghost enrolling, but again, we'll see if that truly comes to fruition or not. But nonetheless, to me, it vies the question of, will there be fights later on down the road between the CSC and NCAA? Because most people want the CSC to take effect. It's more neutral. It's people that, I believe the CEO, he has some MLB baseball experiences as far as helping run that organization. But there's no ties to, like being a former athletic director, being a former president of college football or college athletics or anything like that. There's no ties to it. So it's almost more of a neutral base. Whereas with the NCAA, it's made up of a lot of those guys. So there's, you know, hit and miss back and forth as far as, is there biases? Is there not biases? And in the NCAA, they're just so poorly ran and they're inconsistent, which for a lot of us college football fans, that's the biggest issue. You're inconsistent. You need to be able to, you know, be consistent, be better, and not necessarily have a blanket rule, because I'm a huge proprietor of there's always gray areas in everything. But nonetheless, though, I do wonder how this will go in the future with the CSC versus NCAA. Will there be a power struggle? Will there not? I think there will, but I think it will be a very short-lived power struggle, to say the least. But nonetheless, though, I hope everybody enjoyed. I know this is a bit of a short episode. We are in the off season, unfortunately, so it's a little bit of a slow time. But like I said, if you did not catch it at the beginning of the episode, I'll say it again this time. Do have some big things coming. So starting June 2nd, that's a Tuesday, I'm going to start my 10-part series as far as college football for dummies. So if you know anybody who you think wants to learn about college football, or if you yourself want to learn more about college football, I'm going to have some short videos up that hopefully does it in like 60 seconds, gives you a quick little rundown so you can learn it on the go. And then I'll have more episodes that break everything down a little bit more as far as positions, how things work, where people go, et cetera, et cetera. I do also have hopefully an interview with Mike the Shy Kid this week to hopefully break down his story about why he decided to jump in the social media part. And who knows, maybe I'll throw my own story in there about why I decided to talk about sports and why I decided to put myself on a podcast in front of everybody for all the haters to love and enjoy. And then, of course, the resurrection of, again, maybe I've talked about this on the show before, and if you're new here, you may not have heard this. I did used to be part of an old show called Jawing and Bawling with Joe and Amon. We are going to bring that back. We've already got everything set up. I've been working on the graphics and the overlays for stuff. We've already been talking about it. We just haven't got a date on when we want to start yet, but we're working on that too. But nonetheless, it'll be the three of us. They're both Patriots fans. So if you're not a fan of the Patriots, I understand. Love them both, but they're Patriots fans. Gross. Love you, Joe. Love you, Amon. But Amon is a North Carolina Tar Heels fan, so he knows college ball. And then Joe is an Ohio State Buckeyes fan. So if you really want to mess with Joe, if you watch this and you want to watch Jawing and Bawling, you really want to mess with Joe, just tell him the word the. Just put the in front of like every other school name. Like whenever I talk about the Michigan Wolverines, just to mess with him, just because Ohio State trademarked it. I just like to mess with him on him. I think it's great. But nonetheless, though, appreciate everybody tuning in. If you love more of this, please check me out. I'm on all social media inside the Hoosier Mind. Also, please check out Military Broadcast Radio at mbradio.us. There's a little QR code, if I can figure out my directions, right there on the bottom right of the screen. It's a little QR code, and mbradio.us is the website. You can Google that, find all sorts of other great veteran hosts, such as Amber and Laura Dietz out of Into the Weeds. You've got MJ Gonzalez. She helps with a lot of the positive mind and positive creative positive thinking. Nonetheless, MJ's great as far as if you want to, you know, kind of help your soul, help your body, help your personality. MJ's great for that, and a whole host of other great veteran hosts that tell veteran stories. They do sports. They talk about, you know, how to better yourself as a person. I know Alora and Amber, they like to cover the weird, spooky, and crazy stuff and all the tea. It's absolutely great. It's fantastic. And then, of course, if you want a great beard, potentially like mine, if you think mine is great, if not, oh well, I'm working on it. Check out Gunfighter Beard Co. He's a Marine out of South Carolina. He has all of his own local ingredients. He ships locally here in the U.S., so it's all made here, and it helps a Marine out in South Carolina. Definitely check them out. But we will be back next week, and I appreciate y'all, and we will see y'all later.
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Good morning, good morning. Welcome to the world of conscious positive thinking. It is a beautiful May 11th, 2026, and we are here on the Military Broadcast Radio. 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We are also now on, Pluto TV. There it is. Pluto TV with Roku TV and Amazon Prime. We're on almost every streaming venue out there that you can find, and we are so delighted, and we welcome everybody here this morning. And who remembers Dr. Seuss out there? And the little book, it was a little hardback book, it says, "Are you my mother?" It was a little bird that went to, like, if you don't know the thing, the mom bird went away when the little bird hatched, but the mom bird went to go feed the bird. So then it went to the nest, it went to another type of bird, and it went to a tree, then it went to a big bulldozer. It went all over looking for its mother. And then he finally finds his mother, that nourishing, that compassionate mother. And it's such a beautiful book. And I know last week I said on here, you know, I think it'd be a good thing if, you know, we just this time around do, like, because Friday is my second anniversary air date on MBR. So this Monday, I was going to just register everything. I was just going to review the year. And since I had one more spot to finish my year, how blessed is it that we go to Mother and Mother's Day? So happy Mother's Day to every single one of you mothers out there. And you know what? We're going to get really deep into what is a mother, and what embodies the energy of a mother, and why we celebrate. And anyway, we're going to get to all that. But I want you to really think about your mom. I want you to contemplate of your dynamics of energy from when you were born. Always, who was your security? That's right, your mom. And then you move into some eras in your life where you're right, I can't stand my mom, right? She was telling me what to do. And then we move into going, oh my God, now what? And you call your mom. So there are emotional roller coasters that go along with being a mom with children, right? I was always taught, don't worry, your child loves you. But at some point, they'll nicely just cut your chest open. And then at some point, they just don't cut your chest. They take and they squeeze your heart. And then that's not good enough. So they rip it out. They throw it on the ground, stomp on the mom's heart. And then all of a sudden, they're like crying. What did I do? They pick it back up. And now they're the nourisher. And then they put it back in and they slowly close it. And now they realize, wow, you are my mom, right? It is that energetics that we look at mothering figures all over the world. And I understand there's a huge debacle right now in our world. You know, what's female, feminine energy, and where does it belong? And how we're going to get through all of that. But today, however, it's a however. However, today of all days, we are going to dig deep, real deep, and we are going to figure out why I had such unhealing towards my mom. Whether she was absent in your life, whether you say, I loathe her, and there's a lot of people out there that dislike their mother. However, disliking your mom, that's right. She gave you life. She gave you that breath of air. So whether she has unhealing attachments, both of you together, we're going to get into those. It's okay. But we need to honor, because it is only the feminine uterus, and it is only by a womb can a child be born. Yep, I understand. Science. Ooh, yay, science. You know, can clone animals and humans now, right? Now I think they're playing God, and I don't believe
There's always a time and a purpose for every creation that God has ever made in the millennia on this life and on this planet, right? Could you imagine living today with a Tyrannosaurus Rex just chewing up people? It would take 1,000 people a meal just to satisfy him. 1,000 people just gone. So there's always a time and place, right? So we're not going to do anything else besides our, what's today? Our May 11th, 2026. We have to do this, right? It's just part of our routine. Woo! Okay. So today, May the 11th, 2026, the resulting number is a 6. It is an important time to nurture yourself on all levels. Eating healthy food, drinking ample water, sleeping well will assist you to maintain a healthy body. Creating a peaceful ambience will also nurture your soul. The angels recommend bringing harmony to your environment with beautiful flowers, music, and crystals. Angel power word today is originality. Isn't that amazing? Originality. How many, our mothers, just like us, are so original in their teachings and their balance and their alignments and how we raise and what they shelter us from, but what they expose us to. Like a mother's teachings, and I'm going to use the word compassion, for their children goes beyond an energy that anybody could recollect. So originality, what a powerful word. All right, so the angel number also contains number 51. It's an important time to remember that there is only one of you in this world. You bring the world original and innate beautiful qualities. The angels don't want you to fit in. They want you to stand out for all the right reasons. You bring a dimension to the world. And I don't even believe that you realize it. You are part of all that is, and you are part of a balancing equation. Remember how important you are. Just as your fingerprints are unique to you, you and your gifts, talents, and brilliance are unique to the world. Angel number also contains the number 26. We know that one, right? Because we get it a lot. Since we're in the year 26, the angels know that you feel empowered when you feel compassion for others. It's all about compassion. That's right. They now ask that you feel the same compassion for yourself. It is very important that you say no to requests that make you feel uneasy. Trust that these sensations are your body, are your inner compass. So trust in them. We had that trust episode last week. We need to trust. That's a trust in spirituality, and it's always a blessed thing. Your number also contains the number 11. The number 11 is a master number. It refers to the equality of male and female energies, the yin and yang energies, and the angels that ask you to reflect on your life and to make changes that will bring harmony and balance. This may refer to your work, rest, and play, your emotions and thoughts, and your spiritual grounding. Now it's time to balance the scales. Angel number today has another number. It contains the number 12. It is now time to ask your angels to show you the complete picture. Angels, please. That's all you have to do. Angels, please. Show me my path. Show me my journey. Show me where that door is opening for my next event going forward. Right. And when you do so, the angels will deliver with great knowledge on the finer details regarding any situation that you may have. Archangel Michael is also around you, giving you the strength to stand up and just be yourself. Okay. Woo. Angel numbers. I love to look at angel numbers first thing in the morning. For some reason, it just makes me happy. And I love to be happy. So when I'm happy, the world is happy within itself. Okay. So Mother's Day, what did you do on Mother's Day? How was it? Did you have fun with your mom? Were you able to go out and either cook her a beautiful meal, sit with her? Did she say, I just want peace? Right? You always find
find the young moms who have the babies who are pulling their hair out and they're very unrested and they're very like, oh, I'll never make it through. Why can't they be older? And then all of a sudden they do get older and they're like, what happened to my baby? Is that the emotional, hormonal, confused mom? Been there. I've been there to where you're just like, oh my God, can it just go stop? Can it stop? Just go away. I'm tired. My one child slept beautifully, but my other child, she didn't sleep so beautifully. Every 2 hours we had to feed her for 2 straight years. It was exhausting. But you love something so much that you just have to do what you need to do, right? Your mother's service to others. I have to tell you, my husband was a great father for those children. He loved them without, that's my ex-husband. He loved those children with compassion. And he really, I could not have asked for a better father nourishing those kids in the first 2 years, 3 years. He was right there. He was right there changing the diapers, helping, you know, feed, even though I was trying to breastfeed. He was just right there being the legs because I was out, I was in a wheelchair. So he really did a lot for the children. So remember that even though we talk about Mother's Day and Father's Day is coming, so we're going to do that one too. But there is that connection. I don't want to leave. I know it's a Mother's Day special and our fathers are going to have one in June in June too. But I don't want anybody to walk away going, wow, you know, you left out the dad. Never, ever. I think father figures show both energies, feminine energy and male energies is extremely important. And I also believe that I have a really good friend and I say it all the time to my friends, family, her, the way she brought up her son, her main goal was to have a child born with Christian faith and to understand women. Coming out of baby boomer Gen X time frame, that's hard. There wasn't such it was a struggle. I'm gonna tell you, I struggled as a female in the military and right into the fishing and hunting industry. Feminine energy was just still not 100%. It's good now, but it wasn't back then. And so being a mom figure, trying to understand that male emotional side that was so rough. He is a beautiful boy, married, believe he has a beautiful job. He is the epitome of what I like. When I look at that, I was like, mother, well done. Mother, your job was well done. And I often just, and now she gave up her life. There you go. A mother, she gave up a lot of things to take him to whatever sports that he was doing, whatever outside event. And she tried to expose him to so many different things and allowed him to pick. Not you picking as the parent, allowing the child to, oh, I think this is great. And allowing a safe smash space, not that everything gets to be smashed and broken, right? So she created that balance at a very, very young age. And you see it in today. And he's part of the Gen Zs, right? He is, and he's beautiful. And I look with so much awe in her journey with her son, that when every time it comes to Mother's Day, besides my own mother, how she nourished us into allowing us our freedom and yet our balance, it still can happen today. The problem is there's too many parents out there, as my friend with her beautiful son would call, that's enough brain sucker time. And that was videos or constant. There's so many people now who try to silence a child or whatever with videos. They put videos on for the child so that they can have a minute, or they put them in their crib so that they don't cry and gives them more minutes, or they just shut the door and let them cry and saying, I need my time. I'm not so sure about these things, because when I see a reflection of an example,
And then I see another example. So now I have a grandparent example. I have a mother example. I have a friend example. And then I know what I did with my own children, things that worked and didn't work, right? So yeah, we don't have a baby that comes with instructions anymore. They tried, Freud tried, parenting, you know, dummy guides to parenting. I know they're out there. I know they're out there. But I'm going to tell you, it comes from your heart. Those 12 petals around that heart chakra, I'm going to tell you, that's what makes a mom. It does protection. That would be a frequency, right? Courage, pride. These are all frequencies mothers have, right? Acknowledging, loving, compassion, trusting, right? These are the nourishments that a mother gives. Masculine energy, when I grew up, and even still a little bit today, you know, the guys are more in your face, right? That some people say that was me. I had a lot of masculine energy. There's my block. Don't touch it. There's my line. Don't touch it. I'm still kind of that way. My convictions of my boundaries, right? I always say, as my mother, like my daughter, she tries to tell me a story. But when I already know the people involved and I've worked with these same people, her comment to me, because she'll get going and I get good. I'm real good in the counselor, spiritual teacher, and the understanding and taking back. And then she goes and goes and goes, and it hits like that 40-minute mark. And now here comes Mama Bear. You're doing that to my kid. I will take you out. Okay, that has to get healed, MJ. That protection persona of a mom, that has to be, we have to somehow be okay with them having to learn their own. Their own way. They have to learn, you know, how they're going to move around. And they're, oh, I mean, my gosh, my daughter's what, 30? But that mama bear instinct of, okay, I am a patriot. I am a military soldier. I am a warrior of God. I am a spiritual believer of God light. And yet my voice was, I'll take you out. That's that mama bear. I know. And then it mixes with the military side. And then I get a huge flashback, right? That's right. So now here's that dieback. So now as I keep moving through my life, I keep trying to go, mama, you step back. It's their life. These are their choices. These are the events. These are the life lessons. You can't keep fixing these children. Even though they don't want to, they're not asking you to fix them. So why do we feel as mothers that we have to fix it? That's very deep. That's very deep. That's very, that's just deep. that's just deep, you know? And then you hear the child going, yeah, okay. So now that's your mama bear coming out, and I'm not going to say that. So thank God that child has a little common sense. Just to understand where her mother is like, oh, I will take you out. She goes, but don't worry. She goes, if I ever feel danger, she goes, I am running to you. She goes, because I know you'd be the tank to plow them over. I go, that's right. So I always want them to have that that feel of safety. My arms are still open for safety. I understand you're a beautiful grown adult, and you're going to be 31 and the other one's going to be 34. And I, time is ticking. So back to the mom who wants just peace. Just take the kids. I just want peace. Here's a mom 30 something years later going, oh, I wish I could just have my family here. I just want my family. I just want my kids. I just want my grandbabies. I just want to have a unit, right? Even if it's a day, I just want to have that unit. I heard that. I heard that out of my own mother's mouth. This house, it's a beautiful big house, but there's no life in it. I go, you are the life in it. She goes, no, it's not what I mean. Well, happy Mother's Day, Mom, because at least
the two daughters. The son is in Mexico, but he couldn't make it. But we were there for you with your son-in-laws. We got to have fun. We got to have some drinks. We got to have your baked goods. You got to dance. You got to sing. You got to play miniature golf. You got to do exactly what you wanted to. And we did your gardening for you. Let's not forget. So it always works out. It always works out when you prey upon something. So, and don't forget, I want to do this before we really get into it hot and heavy here. Your mom had many parties at her house. Your mom had many events for your siblings, for your own grandparents, parties. It didn't have to be a holiday on a calendar, right? It could be birthdays, it could be anniversaries. There was a time when family, when I grew up, everybody's had a day. So it was almost like there was so much going on with all the grandkids having their day, the grandparents, the aunts, the uncle. I mean, it was like we had party after party after party after party after party. And as a teenage, I was snotty going, I don't want to go. My friends are going to the thing. I want to go over there. Do we have any whiners in your house now? As a mother who are like, you're going to your grandparents' house, whether you like it or not. Honor. You kids out there, if you're listening, kids won't be listening, but it's an honoring, and you find out how much you miss, right? I told my mom, I go to Berwick, and every time I pass my grandmother's house in Berwick with her to go to a bakery that we buy cheeses, and it's like Italian bakeries, I go, I can smell her grapes. Those Concord grapes, I smell. I mean, you just go past the house and you can smell. It's like a memory that you just sat there and popped the grapes in your mouth. You know, we weren't my grandfather, who's the Italian winemaker, with those grapes. But man, it was so tasty, those beautiful Concord grapes. So these are memories. Even though I fought it, I didn't want to. I wouldn't be with my friend, right? I wouldn't be with my friend. Not gonna be my friend no more if I don't go. Do we hear those things today? Because it is just those things as a mom that they remember. Moms remember the handprint. How many mom? Oh, there you go. How many of your moms out there still have your turkey handprint, right? There's the turkey, the feathers. You had to color them. I think that was kindergarten or first grade. My mom, she still has those. She brought out this weekend a book from Girl Scout camp back in the 70s. But she also, not a but, however, she also had her 4-H from 1956 because she loves songs. She's always playing guitar and piano and whatever. She brought them out. She goes, look what I found. Oh my goodness. There were so many songs in that old 4-H in 1956. There were so many songs that I remember today, like Sarah Sponda. Most people don't even remember Sarah Sponda. I remember it. So I took some pictures out of her little book. Because I don't know if everybody knows, but I got a steel pan as a Mother's Day thing. So I'm trying to learn. So I thought, oh, that would be so nice to be able to know the notes to the keys so that I could put in Sarah Sponder or put in, you know, the green grass or whatever the song that I took with the music. So I'm very happy and I can't wait to see if they turn out right. But only a mom would have those memories, right? My mom for Christmas. She will be 85 this year, and June 21st, we will have a beautiful celebration of her life. And you'd never believe she's like, I'm not getting old. And she doesn't. She couldn't, everybody else is old but her. And she does not let that grass grow. And it doesn't matter if she has back pain, knee pain. She's going. She's going. She's like, no, grass isn't growing under my feet yet. So the strength, the power that she promotes with health and vitality and growth is an example for my sister and I to go, and there it is. She doesn't stop. Well, one of the things my mom has said since I came back from my 3-month little gypsy tour is about her home, about wanting life in her home, and so I told my husband, I'm going to do as much as I can to allow her to cook. She loves to bake. She loves to bake. But when she bakes, she has to either drive it to my house or my sister's house, or she's always to my her niece's house, cousins, whatever.
that she misses the camaraderie at her own home. So guess what, mommy? You plan your parties and I'll make sure that I am there. And I will bring smiles, I'll bring food, and I'll bring whatever it is. I understand that loneliness. I understand when your children are just a bit away. I didn't understand it for a long time because at 18, I went away. And I hadn't come back for 40 years. That's a long time. I get that. So think about your mama. I pray that you did the right thing for your mama. And look at Observation Monday, right? Anything happens on a Sunday, we always have to observe it on a Monday. So here we are observing Mother's Day on a Monday. And it is beautiful in my eyes. And I like that. So you know what? We're going to take a really quick break. And then when we come back, we're going to dig in. What is a mother? Do we have to be worried? What is a mother? Anyway, so I hope you enjoy. I'm going to play the songs again that I played last week. So they're all about 2 minutes. So get your water, get your coffee, take a pee break, and we will be right back.

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5: Okay, welcome back. We are discussing what is a mother, or are you my mother? So that's the story today. So by definition, what is a mother? A mother is a female parent. It's someone who gives birth to, raises, and cares for a child. That, if you look up in Webster, that is the definition that you're going to receive. The term can have a few related meanings in today's world, depending on context, right? So biological mother, let's start with that one. Our biological mother is the woman whose eggs created the child and who typically carries the pregnancy. I don't know of any man who has a womb. Now there is a womb space in men, which is why their fallopian tubes and their eggs are on the outside, where ours are right here by our uterus. Okay. So our eggs have to go into the uterus. So biological mother means one of a uterus who can implant and give birth. So adopted or a foster mother, now that's a mother who raises children, but is not a biological relative or related any way, shape, or form. These might possibly be people who love children and cannot have them for themselves, or had such an awful pregnancy that they wanted to adopt their next one. They wanted to show that motherly instinct. There are people out there, God bless them, who can't have children. However, there are so many babies who need a loving, loving mother to nurture it with compassion and truth and just resistance of life, and show them the way that these are beautiful people, service to others, and major, major heart opening. And then we go to either a social or a nurturing role. Okay. So sometimes a mother doesn't make it. So that father figure needs to come in and create these nurturing roles. Or maybe the mother as the child, such as my aunt died.

their mother. You can see that in adolescence. You can see that in young adulthood, where they are more masculine energy, more cut, more curt. Sometimes their social behaviors don't quite add up. And it's very possible. However, these people who, for social or nurturing rule, they do their best. And the best foot forward is the best honoring. So I don't want it to belittle. I'm just saying these would be these types of people looking for that mom role. They're more broadly. And anyone who provides care, guidance, and support in that mother-like way. So some of them were reaching out. Aunts became mother figures. Grandparents became mother figures. Dads became both roles, you know, uncles, cousins. We, you know, to raise different etiologies. But that's card two. Because think about a 12-year-old who've already learned some of the patterns of the mom. And now another mom comes in and is like, what are you doing? Well, mom, no. Well, no. Don't change what a mother who has crossed. Don't unteach it. I understand that, like, that's hard for me. That's hard. I'm assuming that was hard for my cousins as well. And it's hard for anybody, you know, to try to unteach something that man, right? Man's teachings install within our first, you know, for our first 5 years of life. It's an installment. We are conditioned. We talk about this all the time, how we have to uncondition our minds, our judgments, and our egos of some of the things that don't exist today. Some of the things that existed in the 60s and 70s. I don't need that to be an enforcement. So I remove it, right? It's a learned practice. It's a trained practice, but we still have to learn how to remove these obstacles. And they're very prominent, you know? Men used to be the rulers of the house, the, you know, the monies, the, they did everything while the woman just tended to the insides of the house and the children and the education part, you know, and sometimes that's how it worked. You know, the discipline was always with the dad. And some of the, what I see in life, the disciplinarian was always taken into the masculine energy. And that was the time, that was the air. Today, that doesn't happen. There's a lot, especially in Gen X, there's a lot of women, such as myself, who stepped up to play both those roles. And sometimes both those roles ended up going, I would never do that to this child. There's no reason in this time of life to treat that child like that. I can't do that. And nor will I. So you get into, you know, different ways of parenting, knowing what you have, knowing the time that was there, you know, and that this doesn't need to happen anymore. Maybe the physical punishments, you know, they kind of ended in the 80s, right? Why are we hitting? Seriously, why are we hitting? Why can't we just take things away? Why can't we understand that when we nurture the child into the first 5 years and we mold them into love, grace, balance, instead of rash, oh, you're pissing me off, get in your room, or, okay, right? Yeah. I remember one of my phrases, my mother always told me when I had my child, one of her knowing I came from a baby boomer era, right? I came from what was perceived. And so my mother's, when I got pregnant and I had the baby shower, I'll never forget, her first words to me were, Don't ever try to discipline your children while you're angry. Walk away and then come back. Her logic, and, you know, seeing a lot of, you know, being in the hospital settings and seeing, she was aware of children with abuse situations where the parent didn't mean something, but it got so mad, you're done. And the energy in which you have in your body, that backhander, that stronger. Because now you're angry. You're angry because this child did whatever, broke your favorite piece or colored on your wall or your favorite furniture. And where were you? That you're blaming the child, but where were you? Did you set him up on the TV so that they would be a babysitter? And now the child's coloring on shit? And see, there's a lot of things. There's so many different things, but now it's upsetting because it's

now personal to you because it's yours, and now you're anger. That was such a beautiful mothering, nurturing moment for me. Never hit your child when you're mad. Never discipline your child when you're mad. Let your child know you can go to your room, and when I'm ready, I'll be in. That is beautiful, right? You need to go to your room. You need to give me my space. I did that a lot with my kids. Get out of, I wasn't so nice back then. My words probably were, get out of my face. Go to your room, get out of my face when I'm ready. I always took that. I never wanted to be that physical punisher with my children. I felt that there was trust issues, which is why I did trust last week. Sometimes you get pressured as a child into telling a falseness because when you told the truth, you got beat anyway. Remember, we talked about that last week. So I truly believe that my mother's approach, not so much my dad's, but my mom's approach of, I don't even want to talk about this right now. Just, I will deal with this. That was her way of trying, I believe, to process. Now, only her mind could think of what that meant. And maybe sometimes I could get that there. But I truly, in my heart and soul, believe that that was her going, you know, I just need my time before because, there was some things as a child, I remember challenging my mother, right? So the mothers get challenged a lot because they're not strong. Oh, well, guess what? You don't realize how strong they are. They just have compassion trying to allow you to be your individual. They're trying to allow you to become who you want to be and who you are with some guidance. And that's really, really hard. As a mom, it's hard. You have to have stamina. Your health needs to really be good. You know, those people who helped me with my children because of my own ailments from the military, I honor every single one of you. Stepping in to help me with my babies, stepping in to, like, just unbelievable. So that's social and nurturing. There you go. There's that social nurturing role that's coming back. It provides that care, that guidance, that support in a mother-like way when the absence of a mother and that energy is not there. Okay, so in many cultures, a mother is also seen as a primary source of love, protection, and early learning for a child. If the father is angry at the child, where does the child go? Behind the mom, right? And the mom becomes the wall. What's going on, right? What is happening? So we have to set these boundaries, right? And, or when the dad is irate, we're like pushing him back going, go cool off, go process somewhere. And then telling the child, get, you know, keeping that distance. Now there's people like that, where they're still physical and the mother is still probably, I don't know for a fact, but I can only imagine if it happened in the 80s and 90s, it's probably still happening today, which is then when the father would attack the mom. So the mom became abused by the father, right? Whether it be through words, emotions, coldness, cold shoulders, not talkative, sometimes physical. How dare you do that in front of that child, blah, blah, blah. The child is absorbing this. So parents, mindfulness, right? Moms, way to go. Put that armor on. But we also have to understand we're choosing a being in our life that is the baby's dad. Now, okay, how do we stop that pressure, right? That mother's role is very complicated. Then they have to make decisions. Do I leave? Do I stay? Is it a learned process and event? Will it get better, right? There used to be a lot of shame in divorce back when I was a kid. So a lot of people didn't have divorce. They just lived with it, which was why I think child abuse was very rapid instead of just separating, right? Myself, I don't appreciate you hitting our child. I'm gone. That was one of the biggest reasons.
I didn't like it. I understand that's what where it came from. I understand that's what Trinidad still does. I understand. No, I'm not doing it. I couldn't do it. So this, I could go. There's different levels for moms. So when we think, you know, when we think of like famous moms, maybe renowned moms, like renowned mothers of the past, or like who does a personification of that energy? Who do we, you know, some people, if you're Christian, you'll be, oh, Mother Mary, right? Mother Mary. Yeah, she was probably the most divine ornate mother. Denominations in theology tells us that mothers reincarnate into, for instance, they say that Saint Lucia, Isis, and Mother Mary are all one of the same. It's kind of like in Hindus where you have Brahma, Rama, right? But they reincarnate into these people. There's people like the Christians who don't believe in reincarnation, that Mother Mary is Mother Mary. Okay, right? I personally, one of my favorite mothers is Wen Yin. Wen Yin, to me, is one of the most beautiful Buddhistas that you could ever. Now, when they deitized her, right? They deitized her. Now she became a man when they deitized her in Hindu. We don't understand sometimes in Buddhistas why they did what they did way back when, but it doesn't really matter. The problem is not the problem. The ideologies is how we absorb and how we look at a mother figure. That's the whole premise here. So anyway, and like her story of Wan Yin, why I like her and why she's one of my guides and one of my many, and Mother Mary is one of mine as well. I have like four beautiful mothers. If I actually count my bone mothers, I probably have five or six beautiful mother energies now that I never had before. And I love those energies and I pray to them to give me that guidance and in this lifetime. So, but her story is very energetic. It's very appealing, heartwarming, service to other, warrior type, giving feed to those who are starving, and just that soul compassion. So if your heart is drawn toward compassion, there's that word, compassion, mercy, wisdom, nurturing spiritual strength, like a Guan Yin, like a Wen Yin figure. There are so many revered mother figures across the cultures, denominations, spiritual traditions, religions that who carry like a beautiful, similar energy in different forms. Some of the most looked upon mothers throughout history and spirituality include Mother Mary. She is beautiful, often associated with unconditional love. I mean, think about Mother Mary. She was impregnated. She didn't even have a relational or what does Sheldon Cooper call it? Sexual intercourse. He calls it coitus, right? She didn't have coitus. She just got pregnant. So that unconditional love for the child, right, had to be there. The grace, the gentleness, you know, sorrow, endurance, and sacred motherhood. Many feel a comfort and protection through her presence. As far as a physical one, may be more who could actually, for the physical side, would be a Mother Teresa, right? Mother Teresa, everybody knows she walked the grounds. Mother Mary walked the grounds, but because we can associate it through our visualness of her being here, right? Due to egos and judgments and our cognitive process of our beautiful brain, Mother Teresa is more like, oh my gosh, well, there's a picture of her. There's what she was doing. This is what she did. There's videos. So this one's more to believe of that mother figure known for serving the poor and the sick with her deep compassions and her humility and always grace, right? Her life became a symbol of just selfless service to others. Just knowing that God would protect her from being sick as loud as he helped to heal those. So that was beautiful. And Guan Yin, just in a different spelling. So Guan Yin is in a lot of Asian cultures, just in a different spelling. And the hear of the cries of the world. So Guan Yin, not the Q, but the K-U-A-N, is the hear, listening for the cries of the world, representing mercy, healing, and compassionate listening. Do you see the word compassionate keep coming up?
And sometimes I don't even write it in there. When I Google something and it's there, I'm like, oh my gosh, look at the word compassion. So I'll use the word compassion. It is reminding me of having that compassion, reminding me to be mindful of my words, reminding me to be kind, reminding me not to belittle somebody's actions, reminding me that's compassion. Having just that overwhelming no, you know, that overwhelming no. And of course, then there's Isis, revered as the divine mother, the healer, the protector, and the restorer of all that is. She symbolizes sacred feminine wisdom and the sacred feminine resurrection. That is her course of action. Then we have Tara, green Tara and white Tara, who embody protection. This mother Tara is healing and enlightened in compassion. Then we go to Sophia. Some people say about Sophia, I, at one point in my journey of my spiritual walk and of my healing, I got my one eye stayed green and my other eye turned completely brown. I had a green, there's a picture somewhere on my Facebooks or whatever, and it was called Sophia Eye. I became very attached to Miss Sophia. So in Sophia, when I talk about Miss Sophia and having that Sophia Eye energy and that experience that I went through, that it's not always portrayed as a literal mother, though that often connected the divine feminine wisdom in creation. It was creativity and imagination of that process. So for that, I put her in one of my mothers today. My next mother was Gaia. So Mother Gaia, Mother Earth, some people call Mother Earth, some people call it Jerusa, some people call her Pachamama, but Mother Gaia, Gaia is considered the great mother of life in itself. It represents earth and it represents fertility and it represents that creation that all that is. That is Mother Gaia. She's very special. And of course, we have Yamaya, the beautiful mother of the oceans, honoring her as the nurturer, nurturing our oceans and bringing the oceans back into beauty, into life, protector of women and children and all emotional healers. So the beautiful mother of Yamaya, who protects all of our waters. When you see the waters now, you can maybe go, oh, the beautiful Yamaya for the creation, you know, and protecting of these beautiful waters. And then we have Andanamiya Ma. That she is extremely ancient and many experienced her as a living embodiment of divine motherly presence and peace. It is, there is no pictures. It is just an energy such as God. And it is a feminine or a mother energy, the Andanamiya Ma. So that is another one. And then, of course, I love Saint Anne. Saint Anne often is seen as the grandmotherly, the protector, the teacher, and the sacred family of wisdom. So Saint Anne brings us the ancientness, the vintage, the women's of how to be poised. And that's when I see Saint Anne within my realm. Saint Anne does that for me. So what is beautiful is that across nearly every culture of that humanity exists, there was a renowned mother figure or a figure in which we call upon today. I don't know who your angels, who you pray to or your master guides, but some of these beautiful women I have in my prayers on a daily basis, asking for their assistance, right? You know, when we ask angels or we ask God or we ask, you know, so we ask feminine as well as masculine. And this is where it embodies because it has that humanity that is just continually that returns into like the image of a compassionate mother. Is this trying to tell me something? A compassionate mother. Maybe I wasn't. Maybe that's why I had to learn compassion now. Maybe the military side of me was so stone-faced in those early adultness that I hadn't been able to strip that off. So for this, see how it connects? These little trivets connect. So not merely as someone who gives just the birth, rather than the energy that confronts all of it, even as feminine as a teacher, forgiveness, a nurture, nourishing, protecting,
You know, all that helps the soul to grow and mature within its journey. And that is just so beautiful. So beautiful. And then you can also go that the connection, like my connection to Wan Yin, it just may resonate because her energy speaks through gentleness instead of force. Some of these women are very forceful. Look at Athena, forceful, right? Isis, forceful, powerful. Saint Lucia, powerful. Luna, powerful. Lilith, powerful. Powerful bone mothers. Santa Muerta is even a bigger one. Very powerful. So many people feel deeply moved by figures who embody more compassion without judgment and more on a learning and assistance of service to others. Maybe that's why I grounded to her, because my existence is service to others. And in this year, I'm finding my compassion. And it's funny how it keeps coming through every time I turn around, it keeps coming through. So compassion is just often deeply associated with mothers. It is. All of those had compassion. As I'm going through them, the word compassion, and most of the time when I get somebody's name, like a deity, I don't use my own. I use what they write, you know, when you look up in the books or you look up in something. And when I kept realizing the word compassion was in there, I knew I had to do the show. I knew that I had to wait and do the review of my second year. I needed to do this. It was more of a need of my heart to allow expression of motherly values, motherly virtues, the compassions, the love, the unconditional love. So many times as a mother, of course, right? You always say, oh my God, the mother killed their child. And you're in devastation. As a mother who had a massive child who either had colic, who wouldn't sleep, who just was always doing something wrong, like a child who needed more motherling. As a mother, some of us went, oh my God, no. And then they ended up killing the child. So not that you condone it, you can understand it. And that's where compassion. I understand what they did was wrong. I understand that they're going to get punished. They took a life. How could they? If anybody has stood with a screaming child with colic, illness, frustration, sleep deprivation, hormonal imbalance, you can actually understand it. Not condone it, but you can understand how that energy just overtook that poor mother. Did she have help? Did she have assistance? Were people around her? My family. I love my family. My mom, my sister, when there was a child born, we were all present. When my children had children, when her children had children, I can't speak for that. When my children had children, we were all there. There's a lot of rules now. After how many millennia, now there's rules. So sometimes it's unfortunate now that these 20 and 30 year olds having babies, you know, the hospitals now make all these demands that you have to be inoculated and you can't have this. And you can't. That's on them, right? I don't believe in it, but that's on them. And that's sad because it minimizes the help that mother's going to get. And I felt my mother's last words to me when she left Miami, when my daughter was born after Hurricane Andrew, she's like, I don't feel you're going to have much help. God bless you. If it gets too much, you come to Pennsylvania. I'll never forget that. That was then. I don't know what's happening today, but I wouldn't give that up for the world. Maybe they don't know what they didn't have. Maybe they don't know what they didn't miss. Huh. But I'm not willing to conform to put anything in my body because a child was born. I'm not willing. Even if it was my own daughter, I'm not willing to do that. I don't believe in it. I believe that's nonsense of the big pharma. I believe it's a moneymaker. If you think about how many people there are in the world, and the defense was 15,000 babies died, 15,000.
Right. I don't know. Thank you, Mom. Thank you for showing me compassion. Thank you for showing me what I have to process. As a mother, do I stand up and take that? I always say as a mother, I'd take a bullet for him. I'd punch somebody in the head for him. But it was not unnecessary. It's not unnecessary. So I have to weigh out what is necessary and what isn't, right? That's a mother. What is necessary and what isn't? Without being bulldozed or being shoved or being pushed or conforming just because. Sometimes I believe that when we conform, it's not that you're giving in. It's that you haven't learned to stand your ground. You haven't learned your boundaries. And mothers do this very well. Mothers understand, yes, no, it's not happening, no. And if she even thinks that you're going to go do something, she'll confront and she'll even, you know, that mother will be right there. The intuitiveness of a mother. We got to take a break. I get rambling. I know it's bad. I get rambling. So I have to take a break. We're going to play that next song like we did before. Again, it's like about 2 minutes and then we'll be right back and we're going to continue with Mama. See you soon.

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3: Welcome to the live. We're going to be back into LA. Okay, we're talking about mom. Mom, mom, mom, are you my mom? Who is my mom? Where did my mom come from? So we're talking about compassion. That is one of the biggest things with mom energy is compassion. And it's deeply associated with mothers because motherhood at its core is connected to nurturing that life. Nurturing from the time it was conceived until it's born, still nurturing, protecting its vulnerability and responding in the needs of other beings. And across history, we gave you a list of mother figures, spiritually, psychologically, and even biologically. The maternal role has always been tied to caregiving and emotional attunement. So a mother often learns to sense our pain before we can even say something about our pain, our heartbroken, or we're no longer friends. Think about our elementary days and stuff. She always sensed your pain. How was school today? Are you okay? Right? She always has that intuitive, what's going on with my baby? Right? The comfort without needing solutions. It is just, she'll give you that comfort without even knowing that you're going to be on the road with a solution coming next. But her arms are that comfort, right? That protect while allowing that growth. Understanding they have to grow and mature into who they want to be and who they feel they need to be with guidance by the parent going, you sure about that? How about we think about this, right? That's a mother. We, you know, ask the questions. Forgive while teaching. I understand you probably didn't know this. So here, this is why we grow the way we do, right? And then the remain present through the struggle. I'm going to pray for you. I understand it's a struggle, but I know that you're powerful enough. I know that you're strong enough. I know that you're smart enough. I know that you can do this. Don't lose yourself. Keep going. That's a great, you know, there's that mother pushing and pushing the motivation, right? So that repeat act of caring just creates a bigger, brighter energy that many people experience as a calming state, a safe state, a more grounding state. And then that compassion becomes resounding because it meets a human need that every soul understands. The desire to feel seen, the desire to be accepted, and the desire to be cared for. There isn't a human being that doesn't want those three things in their life. It's also comforting because compassion softens fear. If we could all become compassionate, softness would arise. This huge rigidness would become softer. When someone feels compassion for somebody from another person, that nervous system often reflexes. We're breathing, we feel the heart, judgment creates tension. And we closed in with that judgment. We don't have this. Compassion creates the openness. Look at me. I don't care if you judge me. Who are you to judge? Look in the mirror. Like that. This is why so many spiritual traditions place compassionate mother figures at the center of all healing and of all devotions. We don't need the kick in the ass. Are you dead? Well, then you better get up and go. So it's a balance. I needed that father figure, but I also needed the mother to say, here, let me help heal you. Let me get you to the doctor. Let me see what's going on here, right? Yeah. There's a difference, but there's a reason for the difference. It's a balance, and we have to balance. So we have to be aware of what one energy brings and what the other one brings. So I love that May and June are going to have, I'm going to do the show on dads too. So stay tuned for that. But anyway, spiritually, any traditions viewing the divine mother, right? We talk about divine mother. There's so many religions that call their Mother Mary or their one yin or their Uriah or their Isis or whoever, right? Whatever, the Bovistas. right? So they're divine mothers as the bridge between human suffering and the unconditional love that they bring. So figures like Wan Yen and Mother Mary are very revered because they symbolize just that mercy, that divine mercy that happens without condemnation. For a lot of people, it's the condemnation that really sets the downward spiral. But these two beautiful ladies with mercy without condemnation, that people are drawn to that beautiful energy, especially I was drawn to it because it feels emotionally safe. You lived through it, you survived it, the humiliation, the torment, the anguish, the frustration, right? They did all the lower levels and they rose above it because of their compassion. But at the same time, compassion is not exclusive just to women or mothers, right? So many fathers, grandparents, teachers, healers, and spiritual leaders, they all embody some profound compassion as well. Are they really like, have you ever gone to a psychiatrist or a counselor or somebody and without wanting to heal you, they're just like, what? Are you nuts? Why did you say that? That's not compassion and nurturing. That is, wow, I understand that's the path that you took. How about we come out of that path and we go behind door number three, right? Let's kind of move the radials here and let's go on to door number three. Life's not all and end all because we chose a path that maybe we had to learn something that was very devastating. You didn't die. So pick yourself up, go again. Let's go on door number three, right? Because door number three might just have what we're looking for. That maternal archetype just simply became one, right? Became one of humanity's strongest symbols because most people first encounter nurturing and emotional regulation through a mother. When the mother has the baby, what's the first thing they do with that baby? They put it on the mother's chest to suckle, right? They want it flesh to flesh. They want the heartbeat. The child knows the heartbeat. It was just by it. It wants that heartbeat to feel safe. Oh my God, you just brought me out from I don't know what, and I need to feel safe. That's that nurture. That's that compassion. That's that mother. I'm putting this baby on your chest. Speak to that child. That child has heard you for 9 months speaking. Speak loving words. I love you. Welcome. Thank you. Thank you for sharing this life. Thank you for letting me be my mother, to be a mother. I have the tools, right? This is energies going forward. This is beautiful energy going forward. And it's all about the nurturing and it's the emotional regulation through a mother and a mother figure. In many ways, compassion just teaches us how to trust life again. And your mother allows you to trust that life again when we start to question. And it is that question. So when we have these debacles, that's the next phase, right? So we have these debacles. So what is that main energy cycle between daughters and mothers that go through for a lifetime? Like, I can tell you, I had cycles. It wasn't like, when I look at my mom and my sister, just tend to be a beautiful, just hill climb, right? But when I look at myself with my mom and with my dad, I was like a zigzag. I was like this. I was like, wait, because my masculine energy that I had a lot of as a child, my dad was the sports person, but yet my feminine energy that wanted to be the cheerleader or wanted to be in the band or wanted to be in the choir, right? Or I wanted to go to Girl Scouts. There's my mom. She was right there. So it was such a beautiful balance. I almost sometimes my compassion and sadness for when I hear somebody who is an adult and didn't have a balance of a parent, or they had a disassociation with a parent that they can't, I hear it. I counsel them. I can't stand my mom. Drives me. It just takes a heart. I remember one day saying, I don't know where we were at the moment, but I remember being a younger adult and having a conversation, and like, I would definitely go with dad, not mom. I don't know why we were having the conversation, because it wasn't even meant to be a good conversation, but the conversation was there. Why? Because I felt that there was other torments as a child that I couldn't understand. I had to heal those things. We all have them. Your mom does the best that they can. I did the best that I can, right? Again, you don't come with a booklet. So it's kind of like, you know, what would Jesus do? Kind of thing, or what would my mom do? And so we have to honor the good with the bad. If it wasn't for the good, we wouldn't have the love, the deep love and the compassion that we have today. Because that energy cycle between a mom and daughter often moves with seasons throughout life. While every relationship is very unique in its own way, many follow very similar emotional and spiritual patterns of that bonding, that nurturing, or that bonding of a mom and daughter. Whether separation, mirroring, healing, even eventually just deeper understanding. Yeah, it's deep. And you need to go there, all of us. I'm going to say you should. I think you need to. We all need. We all have needs. I think we need to. I don't know if that's a good word either. It's not like should. Should's a demand. We'll just leave that one up. Sooner or later, I think one of my masters who will listen to this, they'll go, need, should, I don't know. It's a good one to discuss. It's a compassion that I see need. Yeah. So anyway, a common cycle looks like this. The first cycle that a mother-daughter combination goes through, I call it the attachment and protection side, right? It's early childhood. And my nose is running, excuse me. And so the daughter often sees her mom as safety, as comfort, as guidance, right? So the mother pours all her energy into nurturing, teaching, protecting, and emotional regulating the child. How many people out there going, So I'm going to be honest. I was the third one, right? One's a boy, one's a girl, million-dollar family, freak. What is this thing? What is this turn here coming? How did we get pregnant again in less than 2 years? How? So it becomes one of those obstacles that a mother has to overcome. Even if a mother has two, she put all this, look at all this energy I just told you. And now she's like, I have to do it again. But now the child is different. This child isn't the same child. This child has a different energy. What is happening, right? Poor moms. Poor mothers in this world going, they're just so different. Yeah, we all are. We all are different. But this stage usually deeply bonds that energetic pattern with mom. The daughter absorbs that emotional pattern. The mother instinct, remember, this is mom-daughter. Now, we're not to mom-son yet. So this is mom-daughter. The mother instinctively senses the needs of her daughter as a woman energy in herself. And she also trusts forms from that grounding foundation that she built, right? So now we go into the second level, which is the identity and the differentiating of that adolescence, the troubled years. Right? I'm just going to say, mom, I'm sorry if you're listening. I'm sorry. I know I was a pain in the ass. Why, girl? I know I walked on cliffs and edges and broke my bones and wanted to experience, I guess, what pain was. I had a pain body issue. I don't know. Or I didn't have fear. But she gave me that not to have fear. She gave me these beautiful qualities. But as an adolescent, I just sweat off the deep end, right? What did you think you could walk on a barbed wire fence? Who would have thought you could even think that way? Why would you climb the tree on a tree that's dead and not think the branch would break? Oh, I don't know. You know, my mom had more compassion and just tried to heal me. My dad was like, I planted seeds and you raised blooming idiots. God bless you, mom, because identity and differentiating as an adolescent, this is often the most emotional, intense phase of a mother. The daughter always begins with Who am I outside my mother? What beliefs am I going to have? I don't like her beliefs. And what boundaries do I need? Because the boundaries that she set are just not for me. This is the beautiful adolescence, right? So the energy may shift into rebellion, emotional distancing, comparisons, right? What you did for them, you didn't do for me. Well, they got that and I didn't. How come she got that and I didn't get that? A comparison thing where it just hits the parent in the gut going, oh my God, I understand she only got 2 gifts and she got 10 gifts, but you had a limit, right? Santa has a limit. $300 is limit. And you wanted these two, which unfortunately you just used up your budget, but this one had 10. Comparisons. They're out there. I laugh now, but they're not funny. This is an emotional distraught time when this rebellious and this emotional distance and this comparison and these misunderstandings and a power struggle. And it's all our egos and judgment by our peers, by our society. This is where the child starts developing subliminal patterns, subliminal impressions by others. This is this time frame. Now we have to distinguish. And now the mother is going, I did not teach you that. When the hell did you learn that? I didn't teach that. Well, that must have been your dad. Blame the other one, right? No, I'm only kidding. It's man. Man goes through these cycles. So poor mom is like, where is this coming from? Spiritually and psychologically, this phase is natural. It is a natural persona to develop the individual that needs to be either directed, shifted, coned into, right? We're grooming them to be a responsible adult. I told you my story of my friend. We're grooming. And we understand it's a constant struggle. You sound like a broken record. No, no, no, no, no, no, no, no. Did I say no, no, no, no, no? Because no, no, no. You could just have a recorder and the recorder would be very sufficient at that time. So anyway, we're not going to do that, but I can understand it. So the spiritually and psychologically, this phase is natural. And the soul is learning individuality, creativity, imagination, trust, understanding, all the mind power centers. And they're sitting there learning these things. So many mothers feel grief during this time here because the child who once needed them begins pulling away. They don't need them anymore. They're like, Mom, I got it. Mom, stop. Mom, it's not the 60s or it's not the 50s. I can trust the way I want. Many daughters feel that misunderstanding, that misunderstoodness, because they are trying to become themselves. One of my adolescents, my grandparents always came to everything. My mom and my dad, when they could, because they were working. That as a child hurt me to no end. Hurt me because they did it for my older siblings, but by the time they hit me, they went their own way. And it was like a stake. And damn it, as a mother, if I didn't have to work to support my children and I missed some of their things. Acknowledging the awareness of that compassion. Acknowledging the awareness that the mother or the father had to go to work and they couldn't see the daughter do X, Y, and Z because work demanded them to. That was a major healing for me. I was very emotionally upset with that. I had to understand it. Well, they always say that once something happens, we'll see the other side of it. How are you going to perceive that? How are you going to take that? How are you going to deal with it? So before we judge another, judge ourselves. Because you start to judge somebody, it's going to play in your factor, right? It's going to be here. Like, I happen to get 2 hole-in-ones. Right? And it's like, it's Mother's Day, you know, implying mom needs to win, right? So we're pushing energy, mom needs to win. And I'm like, well, do I scratch on purpose? What do I do? I'm like, I can't, I have that competitive nature. But that competitive nature is also my mom. So maybe I hadn't let go of it. I don't know. Either way it was, right? It was a good time because when I said, oh my God, she will clobber me if I have another hole in one. And as soon as I said that and I hit, it went out over this putt-putt thing. I was like, there it is, right? Don't you dare. I always felt like that was my dad going, nah, whatever. Now I can laugh. But some of these struggles, they weren't a laugh at the time. And they weren't a laugh in my early adulthoods, my early 20s and my early 30s. They were not laughable. They were terrible. They were hurtful. Because the child of that nurture, the mother doing the job, the child couldn't even comprehend. Your cognitive, your fallopian, or not fallopian, your whatever this is, your frontal lobes aren't even developed in a female until about 26, 27. So this is a very hard time, a very, very hard time. I think that's why they developed the college and master's, so that the child could get in trouble with everybody else and then make a phone call home and then have the mom say, do I need to come? Do you need me? Do you want me to be up there? an excuse to why to come and nurture the child again, because the intuitiveness of the mother is feeling the pressure, the pain. So that grief always comes out. And many daughters feel misunderstood because they're trying to become themselves. And the mother, it's not quite their mother's image. And they don't want it, right? Especially in that time, there was a shame. Look at your child. So the parents got blamed because of the child. Now, I believe that some can be true, boundaries in having that path being guided with nurturing and compassion and establishing boundaries and rules and societal, whatever. I get it. But how can you blame? I look at some things and I'm like, I didn't do that. Why would they do that? Right? And it's my own siblings. But I didn't do it. They did it. Well, back to philosophy. Every individual born is their own individual path and their own individual healings and their own individual experience. Maybe they wanted to have the experiences as a child where they knew they had strong parents to get them where they needed to be and not falter into that big rabbit hole. It's plausible. Everything is plausible. So let me go to the next one. Reflections and mirroring. It's the young adulthood. As a daughter matures, she often begins noticing traits she inherited. Wounds passed through the generations, strengths that she once overlooked, and emotional patterns that keep repeating unconsciously. So at this stage, we become aware. If we actually pause, we become aware. So if you're in your adulthood, your young adulthood, you're becoming aware that, wait a minute, I like the taste of this because my mom showed me. Or I like to smell this because my mom showed me. Or I like to plant this flower because my mom showed me. Or I like to, like, I'm going to clean this way because my mom showed me. Right. This stage can bring compassion. Conflicts? Yep. Major. Because if we're not going to do what mom showed me because there's a better way now, maybe the mom is like, that's not how we did it. Like, okay, I understand. But this is something a little bit new. And even that evolving of a parent stepping into the next generations, that's very difficult. I'm finding that right now where my mother, I couldn't see my own children when I was my children's age with my mom and I was doing things and my mom would go and pay the cautionary flag. Hey, what are you doing? Well, mom, they don't do it this way anymore. This is what they do. And it was always a but back then. But mom, you don't understand. But mom, you don't, mom, right? My mom, when she, I know she's probably, when she sees it, she'll be giggling going, oh my God. the arguments, right? Always trying to come back to the stage that brings compassion, conflict, forgiveness, and awakening. Many daughters realize, I understand my mother differently now. I see her in a different light. I understand her in a different light. My mature brain is now going, oh my God. What did I do? You know? And many mothers bring releasing that control and shifting toward witnessing rather than directing it. They just stand there like the wall, that beautiful, beautiful wall to allow you whatever. And they just stand there with a smile and love with compassion. Oh, well, I'm sorry that's happening to you. What do you think, you know, and it's then the questions. What do you think your journey is going to look like now? What steps are you going to take? Do you have anything in the future? And it's just question upon question, not directing the show, allowing them, but playing the witness of them making that journey, that struggle. So as a mother, not to just ask the questions, but don't tell them. That's hard. And that's a really good mom, that mother that the begins the real the releasing of those apron strings of that control is no more, right? It's now your journey. I'm here for whatever I can help and assist you do without judgment, without ego. Yeah. So then we get down into healing and recreation, our reconciliation. This is a very mature adult. So this is the stage that often softens the relationship, right? You often realize that both may begin seeing each other, not just as a mother-daughter, though it's women, human women, feminine souls carrying experiences, wounds, dreams, and sacrifices, learning the mother stories that now the daughter is now as a mother going through. The mother can go, well, I don't know what you're going to do today, but this is how we handled this. We didn't have all this AI, IT, social media stuff. And they don't know how. They really don't. I don't know how to, you know, my philosophy is get off of it. It's needless. There's no why. Write in a journal if you want people to, you know, if you want somebody to know your business, they can read your journal. Write a book. But everyday life. I used social media. I thought it was the best thing in the world when it came out and when I started, like in 2007. I was like, oh my God, I have been away from home. My friends, my family's in Pennsylvania. You know, they're always like, what's Mary Jo doing? They'll ask my mom or whatever. Then I found it very comforting to know that I could put stuff up and my old teachers and my coaches. And I was so happy. But then it turned ugly. I don't know what year, but all of a sudden it just turned radical. It turned upsetting. People were posting ugly things, trying to hack you. Then it just turned ugly. What do we do? I don't know. But these are the discussions as a mature child, as a mature daughter to the mother. Where is this? Honest conversations happen. Generalizing healing can occur. Compassion deepens and emotional roles sometimes now reverse. When your mother starts aging and doesn't have the strength to do things, we start helping. We start our compassion towards our mother, not the mother's compassion towards the daughter. That compassion starts looking, going, mommy, here, why don't you come up for the weekend? Mommy, let me help you. Mommy, let me do this. Mommy, I'm going to do this. How about, you know, Christmas gifts starts to be utility bills for the year, or house cleaning. Let somebody clean my mom's house. Don't let her do that. Like, it becomes different where that daughter may start that nurturing of the mother emotionally and physically and don't even realize it. And then lastly, one of the hiccups, not the hiccups, but the lifespans of mother-daughters is the legacy and the spiritual continuation. Later in life, many mother-daughter relations become very deeply spiritual. And daughters may carry traditions with them, the wisdoms of their mother, additional teachings of my sister. I never got it, but my sister, the knitting from my grandmother to my mother, she loves knitting and crochet and sewing. Like that side of my mother, she just exploded. She's still today. I'd be lucky if I could sew a button on. I was taught. I'm sure I could because I was taught. I was taught every freaking thing that my sister and my brother were taught. However, I didn't take that in. I'm in awe when I watch them. I'm in awe that they are that talented. I don't know if it's me who just, I have this pessimism of getting it done. So I went to build my granddaughter a blanket, one of those finger blankets that you kind of just loop. And I got carried away and carried away. I was like, I have to finish. I couldn't put it down everywhere I went. Even if I was doing healing lessons and I'm still sitting there on the floor with this blanket. This ginormous baby blanket, it was two twin beds. It was so long. I understand. I understand. For any mom out there, I understand. Sometimes we just didn't get the knack or the gifts, and it's okay because then we got other ones that we contribute. Yes. So the daughter, like I said, traditions, wisdoms, emotional teachings, or healing lessons that are just process moving forward. Even after the physical passes away, many people feel the energetic bond that still continues through memory, through intuition, through our dreams, our behaviors, and our loved ones. We love seeing them, cardinals, butterflies, diamonds from heaven, pennies from heaven. We as humans keep that memory alive. We keep that physical compassion deep within our heart space, deep within our mind space. So what makes mother and daughter energy especially powerful is that daughters often unconsciously mirror the unresolved emotions, strengths, fears, and wisdoms of the maternal line. So this can create profound closeness. Tough, also because there's intense triggers that embody us. But the relationship frequently becomes one of humanity's deepest opportunities for growth, compassion, and generational healing. How many people, it's been how many years, and they're still posting, my mother in heaven, my father in heaven,

about that. I'm talking about this, not everything's perfect. It wasn't a beautiful line of perfectness, right? These are the relationships where both people eventually learn to see each other clearly, how they think, how they tick, to allow the individuality to be there without judgment. And then to choose compassion alongside of truth. That's their truth. That is their truth. I'm not going to sit here and argue somebody else's truth, right? So when anger or hatred or complete disillusion of a parent comes in, especially a mother, it is healing anger, and its resentment or hatred toward a mother is often a deep emotional and spiritual journey that needs to be taken. In tradition, in many traditions, the mother wound affects how a person experiences safety, trust, nurturing, self-worth, receiving love, and even connection to the feminine within themselves without emasculating a son. Now, I understand we're talking mother-daughters here, but I want that to be very clear, right? So from an energetic perspective of those who hate their mother, love their mother, don't associate with their mother, whatever issues that they have that we just went through, it's an energetic perspective. And people often associate this particular wound with imbalances in the root chakra, safety, belonging, stability. If you have any of these issues, your root chakra with your mother is where we have issues. Sacral is always a big mother, emotional, feminine energy and relationship. Anytime feminine relationships come in, it's an emotional attachment to mother. It always goes back into our sacral or our womb area, where that chakra then becomes off kilter. And then the heart. So root chakra, root, sacral, and heart, these three represent that feminine, nurturing, compassion area. The heart especially is love, compassion, grief, and forgiveness. So many energy practitioners visualize it through, like, if this is X, X must equal awareness plus compassion plus boundaries plus release, right? They all have to, this energetic has to come together. Healing usually does not mean that pretending painful experiences didn't happen. You can't pretend they didn't happen. You can't sweep them underneath the carpet or underneath the bed or put them in a closet with the rest of the skeletons. It also does not require excusing harmful behavior or unpredicted behavior. True healing often begins by honestly acknowledging what hurt, what was missing, what patterns were inherited, and how those experiences shaped the nervous system and our self-image. So these things of the hurt, the missing, the inherited, the approaching, you have to talk about. You'll have resentment. If you don't confront your truths, you have to talk. And yes, there's going to probably be tears or emotions or anger or sadness, because these are all part of healing of an emotion. So if you're going to call your mother out, you better be ready. Because you're not taking your part of why she exploded the way she did or what she did. Take your part. Work it out. But don't loathe your mother. Don't hate your mother. For God's sakes. She gave you the air that you breathe. You're here because of her. So that's the biological mother. Some practices people use to rebalance feminine or internal energy. It could include grounding your roots. So when your maternal relationships feel very unstable, that body, that just remain in survival mode. Grounding practices help. Ground. Go out, get outside, take them damn shoes off, put your feet in the grass. Barefoot, walking barefoot in nature regrounds you to Mother Earth. Mother Earth, Mother Gaia, Mother. Breath work, right? Breath work. We always talk about breathing, become center, breathe in, slow movement, consistent routines, salt baths, go into salt density chambers. Meditation focuses on stability and protection. So many healing lessons. We're in right there, right, light therapy, Reiki. And it takes us into our inner child, and we have to walk the timeline of inner child. The emotions, there are so many tissue boxes going on those classes. But at the end, if you talk to any single one of them, they'll tell you when they did that journey, it was the best thing. It felt like the weight of the world was off their shoulders. It helps.

0: do it. You're not going to die. People are like, I don't like to get emotional. So you'll be, people who say they don't like to do that emotion or go to that emotion, or they don't like to have public display of emotion or cry, that is because you are so locked in your solar plexus with your skeleton door shut. It is so deep. You will continue. It'll just get stacked. That's what it does. Like a PTSD. It just gets stacked and stacked. Let's keep stacking the event and trauma because we won't release. Okay, that's your choice. Maybe next lifetime. And unfortunately, most of these things that you refuse to unleash, you're going to have to come back and live all over again because you didn't heal it. That's the sad part. So reconnecting to the sacred feminine, many people heal the mother wound by discovering nurturing energy outside the biological relationships. Compassionate mentors. I had a step-in mom in Las Vegas when I was there. Her name was Kathy Mazur. I always tell her she's my Vegas mom. I go to Miami and I had Grandma Chris. When I, in my earlies from 89, 90 until 97, 98, I had Grandma Cress. Later, when I had my metaphysical, I had Lady Diana, my Mama Sita, my Diana. These are motherly figures in my life. And they were compassionate mentors or grandmothers or spiritual-like people in my life with that compassion, that nurturing, who just wanted the best for me at the moment. Right? Or in all time, creativity, because they're still a part of my life that I call a mama, or, you know, Mama Kathy or Grandma Chris. These are creativity. These are nurtures. This is nature, music, self-care, any supportive community. This whole nervous system always leans feminine energy that can feel that safe, that compassion, that trust, that love again. And that's how it comes in. So allowing the grief under hatred, there is often grief, right? You have to have the grief in hating somebody. So hating your mother, or that hatred for your mother, if grief for unmet needs or lost in innocence, emotional neglects, abandonment, criticisms, for longing of different kind of a mother. I wish I had your mother. I wish my mother was more like yours. I heard it as a child. I felt sorry for them. I used to bring them to my home. They used to live in my, I would tell my mom, my friend needs to live here. There's something going on. My mom welcomed. My mom always had enough food in the house for anybody who came over. It was common. We would all have it. And it was always extra place settings, extra food. Sit down. Friends, family, whatever. Grief acknowledged tends to soften stagnant emotional energy. Learning compassion with boundaries, right? So compassion does not mean self-sacrifice. Doesn't mean that. Compassion, sometimes healing that compassion includes emotional distancing, clearing out some of these boundaries that were put in place, or accepting limitations in that relationship. Healthy feminine energy includes wisdom and protection, not only softness. Remember that. Powerful women, these mothers, Mother Teresa was a very strong woman. So remothering the self, like to heal this anger and resentment, now we have to remother ourselves. And it is a powerful healing practice. And it's learning to give yourself what was not consistently received: encouragement, nourishment, patience, gentleness, emotional validation, rest, and even loving near a dialogue that may be constantly heard. Right? Over time, many people just discover that they are building an inner mother energy within themselves. That's what you're doing. You're learning from your mentor. Your mother is your teacher, your healer, your compassionate maker, your religious practitioner. She is embodying of all of that. So energy practices to help rekindle are some that help support this mother disturbance. You can use Reiki. You can use chakra meditations. Somatic therapy is great. Trauma-informed counseling. So make sure counseling is physical and metaphysical. We already talked about it. Journaling, prayer, sound healing, infrared and frequent therapy, salt. Go into salt density or inner child work. The goal is not perfection. The goal is restoring the flow and the willingness where the pain body then becomes unfrozen, and movable. Hatred is often signaled as a part of the soul that has been wounded deeply and longs to be seen, protected, and healed, and ultimately loved. When healing begins, that heavy energy sometimes transforms first into grief, then understanding, and eventually into peace and neutrality. Even if reconciliation with the mother never fully opens or happens, reconciliation within oneself still can. I am sorry on my part. Throw that Reiki rainbow ball of healing. Let it come back. If the mother does not respond, it is okay. You did your job. You did your job. Remember that. Okay. So, well, yes, while every relationship is very unique, many cultures, psychologists, and spiritual traditions recognize that the mother-son bond often carries a different emotional and energetic dynamic than the mother-daughter bond. A mother and son bonds, they're frequently center around protection, admiration, emotional securities, identity formations, and meaning how masculine and feminine energies relate, join, bond, and work with one another. That is the mother's job to the son. Where the mother-daughter relationship often involves more mirroring and emotional reflection, mother-son relationships mirrors more commonly exploring balance between nurturing and independence. One of my mom's thing was my son was going to dance. She needed rhythm and balance. It is the only way she knew as a mother to bring in rhythm, music, and dance into my brother. So he played piano and he took dance. Well, it pissed my father off, obviously, dancing. Who had ever heard of a child at 3 years old, a son dancing? But my mother told my dad, rhythm. My dad later, as a head football coach, had ballet and dancing on his football players for that same reason. The mothers never taught their sons rhythm. So he had to bring in rhythm. My father learned from my mother how many years? Isn't that amazing? It's just amazing. Anyway, a son's first experience of feminine energy is often through his mother or mother figure, though that bond he may learn how to receive love, emotional safety, compassion, trust, and how to relate to women later in life. That same time, that mother learns how to nurture without controlling, how to release overprotection, and how to support individually as that son grows into his own masculine identity. Energetically, that cycle can look very differently. In the early years, the son often speaks in comfort, reassurance, validation with their mothers. It's that deep attachment. But an adolescent, here we go, it's a separation identity. The boys mature, mainly naturally begin creating emotional distance from from the established independence that they had as a masculine identity. They don't need that mature. They don't need that emotional support. This can sometimes feel abrupt and painful for mothers. The son who unconsciously may ask, oh, who am I a part of, my mother or my dad? And what kind of man will I be if I actually look like my mom or become my mom? These are troublesome for children in this day and age. So it's respect and understanding in the adulthood with sons because they have sacrifices that they're making, emotional labor, and they're nurturing that and reshaping themselves. That is that maturity deepens. Many mother-son relationships evolve with a mutual respect that they just kind of, I'm here for you, son. Mothers in turn learn to love without needing to manage or rescue or hold on to their sons, that their sons have that masculine protection energy already. So in spiritually, some traditions, then that mother-daughter bond, then healing the healing with the feminine image, while the mother-son bonds, then they often teach that balance toward between masculine and then feminine energies. Neither bond is stronger. They simply just teach these lessons to help us as their children grow into be a more mature adult figure in society and not being a discernment for society. So it's always an emotional warmth, healthy boundaries, encouraging of independence, and then the respect of emotional respect. So when balanced, a mother can help a son learn that strength and compassion can coexist with masculine and feminine energies. So then here we are. We're at the very bottom, Mother's Day. Why do we celebrate Mother's? Where did it come from? Mother's Day is celebrated to honor love, sacrifice, nurturing, and influence of mothers and mother figures. In the United States, it is observed every year on the second Sunday of May. This year happens to be May the 10th, which was yesterday. And I hope you all honored your mother out there. And so, but in the modern holiday began through the efforts of a beautiful woman. Her name was Anna Jarvis, who wanted to honor her mother, Ann Jarvis. Ann Jarvis had spent many years organizing women's groups focused on health, caring for wounded soldiers, because this was in the Civil War days, I'll give you that, friendships between divided families after the Civil War, the Yanks, of course, and the Confederates, and the community's compassion for those injured, no matter what side that they were on. So after her mom passed away in 1905, Anna Jarvis began campaigning for a national day to recognize the importance of mothers. The official observance was held in 1908 at her mother's church in Grafton. White carnations, her mother's favorite flower, became the flower of the day. So for Mother's Day, if you're giving roses, you should be giving white carnations. Just saying out there. Only after a few years, though, nearly every U.S. state recognized the celebration. So in 1914, Woodrow Wilson officially proclaimed Mother's Day a national holiday. So we are over 100 years in celebrating this beautiful tradition. Interestingly enough, Anna Jarvis intended Mother's Day to be deeply personal and spiritual. Spending time with one's mother, writing heartfelt letters back and forth to one another, expressing the gratitude and honoring the emotional labor of the motherhood that she endured. She eventually became so upset by how commercialized the holiday became with cards, flowers, and advertising. Later in life, she even tried to stop the holiday from happening. She created because she felt its true meaning was being lost. Long before the modern holiday, ancient cultures also honored maternal and feminine energy through festivals devoted to mother goddesses and fertility figures. In England, there was also something called Mothering Sunday. It was a Christian tradition connected in returning to one's mother's church during Lent. At its heart, Mother's Day became a collective human acknowledgement that nurturing life, guiding children, holding families together, and offering compassion are sacred acts worthy of remembrance and gratitude. Wow. For all you mothers out there, it's tiring, it's exhausting, it's repetitive, and sometimes very unbalanced. You are doing an awesome job. Don't let anybody tell you differently. Hold your heart and your child's heart together. Hug them, love them, show them emotion, show them love, show them balance, show them truth, show them alignment. And you will have some of the most beautiful humans ever. Sometimes we have to give away some of ourselves in order to be that nurturing mother, with the understanding as you've already found yourself, you can come back to once we align that second. So most mothers who are born in this world, I truly believe you are service to others, or you would not have had us. I love you all. Thank you, Mommy. Thank you. Thank you so much for what you teach, for what you continue to show, strength, courage, enjoyment, life, how beautiful life is, how beautiful music is, how beautiful family is, and how beautiful you've created a home to nurture all of us. I am MJ. This is the World of Conscious Positive Thinking, right here on mbradio.us. Thank you all for listening. See you next week. Have fun enjoy your mom. Observe her on Monday. In fact, give her a whole week of it.
1: Mwah! Ladies and gentlemen, thank you for tuning in to Military Broadcast Radio. 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

0: That's dope. It's literally taking forever.
1: Well, welcome to Hot Takes with the Murph Man. I am the Murph Man here with my co-host Connor. How are we doing today, Connor?
0: Could be better, but how you doing, Murph Man?
1: Why, what could be better? More technical difficulties?
0: Yeah, always. You know the gist.
1: Okay, so what's going on?
0: Just Blake Cam's just, I signed in, but it's taking forever to load.
1: Well, I don't know why you had to sign in. You couldn't just go live?
0: I pressed streaming and then it told me to go live because I don't think you're logged
1: in. Yeah, you were supposed to go live.
0: That's I did. It. And you're not logged in.
1: It doesn't matter. I haven't logged in just to save it. That's the only thing I save.
0: I don't know.
1: Okay.
0: Maybe since you're doing
1: playlist. Playlist.
0: Okay, I'm gonna just cancel. Can I start stream episode 28?
1: Just record.
0: Okay.
1: All right. All right. Sorry, you guys. All right. So right now, what are you playing?
0: I was pressing the intro so I can skip it.
1: All right.
0: All right, we're good, I guess. Whatever.
1: Are we ready? I had it all ready to go. I don't know what happened.
0: Yeah, we could just go.
1: All right, well, the camera works. So I'm going to remove. All right.
0: It won't let me go live on TikTok.
1: That's fine. Don't worry about it. Erase, close TikTok. Connor, I told you, you weren't listening to me. I told you I got TikTok right here.
0: Instagram.
1: No, I got TikTok.
0: You said Instagram, so I was like, okay. Because I had TikTok.
1: All right, don't worry about it.
0: All right, we're good. What's
1: You're
0: up?
1: You're good? You ready to enact the fuse? Hold on, not yet. Are you ready to get the show started?
0: Yes.
1: You sure?
0: Yes.
1: Put the camera on yourself and apologize to our crew.
0: I'm sorry. Hold on, let me move it. I'm sorry.
1: You know how you asked about ever been disappointed in you. Right now, I'm disappointed.
0: Okay.
1: All right, you guys. Well, welcome to Hot Takes with the Murph Man. I am the Murph Man. Here, my co-host Connor. Connor, we already asked how you're doing. He said it could be better. You doing better now?
0: Better.
1: All right. Hey, before we go on, I want to let you guys know. I want to make sure everyone knows that what you're getting into. I am the Murph Man, and my views and Connor's views are ours and ours alone. We are not experts, and this is an unfiltered show, meaning some adult language might slip out of our mouths or something genuine or something really a little crazy. So if you're ready for a frank discussion, let's see what you guys get to see today in our show. Let's see what's going on with Igniting the Fuse.
2: Failure is feedback. Today in episode 28, the F word, how to fail a class, change your major, and still succeed. We're talking about a word that makes every student cringe. Failure. But here's the hot take. Failure isn't the end. It's feedback. This episode reframes academic setbacks as part of the learning process and shows students how to bounce back stronger, smarter, and more self-aware. The fuse is lit. Murph Man, give us the bottom line.
1: Since we're doing this and we have the F word today, the F word means not the F word you're used to saying. It's failure. But we're going to teach you how to fail a class and change your major and still succeed. That's what we're going to be doing today. Now, we reframe academic setbacks as part of the learning process and show students how to bounce back stronger, smarter, and more self-aware. You know, so my question is, when you think about this, Connor, how many of your friends have failed classes and they think it's the end of the world?
0: A lot.
1: A lot, right? It's not the end of the world. It's going to make it a little more difficult. It's going to throw off your pattern of classes, the schedule, you know, it's going to do all that stuff, right? But it's not the end of the world. Now, I can tell you, when I started going to UTEP, I wasn't the best student out there, and eventually I stopped going to UTEP, and that, you know, and eventually got my life together and went to college and got my master's degree and almost working on toward a PhD, right? Mm-hmm. So it's not the end of the world, but at the time, I just, you know, I was on academic probation, And if I didn't get my grades up, I was going to fail. And then I said, I'll do it the second semester. And I get up there and I didn't. But I will say this. I graduated my bachelor's degree with cum laude. What's the word I'm looking for? Cum laude recognition. And I graduated my master's program with a 3.75 GPA. So,
0: oh, wow.
1: Yeah. So. He's like, Owen Wilson, every time you say that.
0: Oh, wow.
1: Oh, wow. But, yeah, so, you know, it's one of those things that just because you fail, it's not the end of the world. I want you to think about this, too. If you think about failing as the bad word, the F word, let's change it to something positive. We're going to call it feedback. Ooh. You like that?
0: Yeah.
1: Yeah.
0: I like it.
1: I mean, let's get that, some of that feedback going on how to change it so it's not the end of the world when you fail a class. But I'll tell you what, let's find out what today's burning question is in the segment called Burning Question.
2: What do you believe? Today's burning question is, what is the best mindset to have after failing a class? A. The belief that you are not smart enough. B. The belief that the professor was unfair. C. The belief that you can improve with effort and a new strategy. D. The belief that you should just give up. Murph Man, what's the flashpoint?
1: All right, so we have the question. What is the best mindset to have after failing the class? All right. Well, could it be the belief that you are not smart enough? That's real, okay? But we're looking for the best mindset. So that's not really the best mindset, is it?
0: No.
1: The belief that the professor was unfair. Now, I will share a story about each one of these down the road. The belief that you can improve with effort and new strategy, right? Mm-hmm. And the belief that you should just give up. And that's what I did first time.
0: Yeah.
1: So, you know, when we think about that, you ready for the flashpoint, though?
0: Yes.
1: The flashpoint is... Sorry. Let me get back to my camera over here.
0: Ready for the flashpoint? Yeah.
1: The flashpoint is C, the belief that you can improve with effort and new strategy. This is the growth mindset. Remember probably episode number 13 or something like that, we had the growth episode? The growth mindset? Where we're always trying to grow and be better and improve our lives?
0: Yes.
1: Okay. That's the growth mindset. So we're trying to just make our lives better. All right. And it's the foundation of resilience. You know, when I think about resilience, it's bouncing back from negative situations. Okay. I know things happen to all of us, and sometimes it's not the best thing that happened to us.
0: Nope.
1: And when bad things happen, we have to bounce back and we have to live our life and we have to move on. All right. So it allows you to see the failure as feedback and a learning opportunity rather than a permanent reflection on your ability. You know, the heat's rising, Connor. And I want to ask you this.
0: What?
1: Going back to your friends. What kind of feedback do they get when they fail a class?
0: When they fail a class? They're just like, they'll do better. Some more like, I might just drop out of that class. Or I remember one friend, she was like, oh, I'll get a better grade. And if not, then I tried.
1: Well, they would actually drop out of the class, right? They're like, I can't have an F in this class.
0: Some of them.
1: Okay. Some would say, I'm going to try harder. I'm going to go to tutoring. I'm going to go to the lab. I'm going to talk to my, you know, whatever the case may be. Mm-hmm. Now, I will share this with you. Getting an F sometimes when you expect good grades. I'm going to give you guys, we have a hot take that's related to this show, but I'm going to give you my own personal hot take right now about something here. Does it really matter what grades you get in college? When does it matter? Maybe I should say that. When does it matter what your grades are in college?
0: Always.
1: You sure?
0: I would think so.
1: It matters when you have financial aid and you can lose your financial aid. Okay, if you don't have the GPA. It matters when you're trying to go into a master's and a PhD program. Okay. And that's it. What kind of grades did I get in school? I just got through saying I graduated with honors. But my point being is, if I hadn't said that to you, you wouldn't know what I got in high school, in college. Mm-hmm. Right? So you just never know. Like your doctor, your lawyers, your teachers, They don't sit there and go, okay, I got a C. You want to be my client? Or they, oh, I got a straight A. You know, do you want to be my client? It doesn't work that way, right?
0: Yeah.
1: You just go to the doctor and you're like, whichever one can fit me in and is close to me.
0: I mean, I guess.
1: Right? So does it really matter what grades we get in the long run?
0: No.
1: Okay. But if you're working with someone that gets all C's and someone that works with all A's, are you going to be able to tell the difference between those two people?
0: I don't know. Yeah, I would think so.
1: Because they have different work ethics.
0: One's like all straight on, and then one's just
1: doing the bare minimum.
0: Yeah.
1: And that is where grades matter. It's not really the grades. It's the effort you put into the classrooms. So I'll tell you what. Let's get to today's hot take, and let's find out what I want to bring up reference to this. So let's get today's hot take.
0: All right.
2: The comeback is greater. Today's hot take is a failing grade is better than staying in the wrong major for 4 years. It is simply data. It tells you that your current strategy isn't working. You can either let it define you, or you can use it to refine you. The choice is yours. Murph Man, what's the play?
1: Wrong. I'm sorry. I am so sorry. I mean, like, my brain just went somewhere else because you were like looking for something. I'm like, what's he looking for?
0: Oh, I was just.
1: Yeah. A failing grade is better than staying in the wrong major for 4 years. It's simply data. Okay. It tells you that your current strategy is what we're talking about. So think about that and understand that failing, it just tells you, okay, maybe you need to put a little more effort into this. Maybe there's something going on here that you're not doing too well.
0: Yeah.
1: And when you do that, you're going to be able to reevaluate yourself and say, maybe this is not the class for me. And I'll tell you where it was for me. When I took college chemistry, I had never taken anything above biology in high school because that's all we needed was just the 1 hour. And I ended up taking college chemistry. And I was like, what the hell is this? And I was like, okay, this is not the class I need to be taking. There's other science classes I can take besides chemistry.
0: But I think chemistry would be the easiest out of all of them.
1: You think so? Really? Easier than like astronomy and stuff?
0: Yeah. Yeah. Really? Yeah.
1: I don't have an interest in chemicals. I have an interest in the stars. But anyway, so.
0: I mean, you can take it and find out.
1: You mean an elective. That's right.
0: An elective.
1: Yeah, you can take astronomy as an elective and see if you like it or not.
0: Oh, well, yeah.
1: Right. Chemistry is, you know, like, why don't you know chemistry for physics and computer science and stuff is probably what you're asking yourself.
0: Mm-hmm.
1: Again, we go back to you have to be well-rounded and take all the classes and everything.
0: But I'm not going to use chemistry like with all the formulas, all the gases. Yeah, no.
1: But when you're building something, if you're building something with aluminum and you're not supposed to mix that with, say, silver nitrate. I don't know what, I'm just making up words here. But aluminum and these two metals should not mix together. You need to know that when you're engineering a building.
0: I mean, with computers, I don't really use it.
1: With computers. See, that's one of the things that, you know, you got to use your brain. This is the best computer in the world.
0: Oh, yeah.
1: Okay.
0: But, I mean, I'm not using aluminum or silver nitrate.
1: Aluminium?
0: Aluminium.
1: No, aluminium. Aluminum is aluminium. That's how they say it in England. Aluminium. Just like they say schedule. It's a schedule.
0: Oh.
1: Aluminum. Aluminium.
0: Aluminium.
1: Yeah. Pericardial.
0: Huh?
1: Pericarditis. How are you doing, by the way? Have you had any other problems health-wise?
0: No. No, not really.
1: Speaking of pericarditis.
0: Pericarditis, you mean?
1: Yeah, whatever.
0: Did we discuss that last episode or no?
1: Yeah, that was with Javier.
0: We did? Yeah. Oh. I'm doing better. I haven't had chest pains. My medicine's doing good. I'm almost out.
1: Okay.
0: Well, I'm like running out, I guess, but of
1: the penicillin?
0: Penicillin.
1: Or the ibuprofen?
0: Ibuprofen I have a lot of.
1: Right.
0: So but the colchicine and the whatever.
1: Okay, we're going to have to talk about that. I thought you had like 2 months supply.
0: I do, but I'm like, I'm almost out of the bottle.
1: But if you had a 2 month supply, how are you at the end of the bottle?
0: 2 month supply.
1: That's what I'm saying. I thought you had a good amount of supply. Anyway,
0: no, that's all of them.
1: We go to the doctor, we get a refill. That's not a big deal.
0: Yeah.
1: All right. But I'll tell you what, let's take a break right now. And when we take a break, we're going to talk about some stuff here, and then we'll get ready to get started with the show.
0: All right.
1: So stand by.
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0: Before we get back to the show, I'd like to pause for something that matters. I was inspired by Ryan Spencer's song Make 22-0 Again. 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Remember, you are not alone.
1: Still got 30 seconds.
2: All right. I'm over here moving my mouse and I need to move something else. All right. Right now we're going to talk about laying down the coals. Why is that important?
1: Oh, you want me to skip it?
2: No, just wait. Okay. We're going to lay down the coals. That's what we're going to be doing today. And we're going to analyze the different terms we're going to be using. All right, we're back. So in today's segment, laying down the coals, we're actually going to be talking about the terms and definitions and key terms that we're going to be talking about throughout the show. So this is very important to understand these here, okay?
1: Okay.
2: So at this time, we're going to go ahead and play Laying Down the Coals video, and it'll give us a quick update. Here we go.
1: All right.
3: Define your value. Define the ask. Before we dig in, let's clarify some of the key terms we'll be using today while laying down the coals. Growth mindset. The belief that your abilities can be developed through hard work and dedication. Academic resilience. The ability to bounce back from academic setbacks and keep moving forward. Course correction. Adjusting your path based on new information. Now that the coals are laid, Murph Man, bring the fire.
2: Just real quick. The terms. Growth mindset is the belief that your abilities can be developed through hard work and dedication. Mm-hmm. You always got to grow. Okay. Academic resilience is the ability to bounce back when you're not doing too well in classes. And course correction, adjusting your path based on new information. All right. So

0: We talk about the F word being not failure, but feedback, mm-hmm. right? When you fail something, you have to analyze why you failed something. If you try to do something new and you fail, what caused it to fail? For example, this podcast, right? Well, I had a great idea to do a podcast. Great idea, whatever. Mm-hmm. What was the first hurdle we had to overcome? Let's see if you can remember any of this. It was a really big hurdle.
1: I don't know. A place to stay?
0: A place to actually have the podcast, right? Mm-hmm. That's not something I thought of when I started doing this, right? Just as fast as I got started, it would have been gone. Yeah, I could have been at my desk and having my background with my bookcase and everything, right? But
1: yeah,
0: that wasn't what I wanted. And, you know, and my friend Letty stepped up and she gave us the room. And now, you know, we have our studio here. But very easily could have failed at this and just given up when we first started this, right?
1: Yeah.
0: But that's not who I am. I don't let things keep me down too long. Now, do I get down? Yeah, I do get down every now and then. But I say I will succeed. I will overcome. I will, whatever the case may be, right? Mm-hmm. Because I have a growth mindset. I'm resilient. I bounce back.
1: Yeah.
0: Rarely does something happen to me that I cannot overcome. You know, the hardest thing I ever had to do was deal with your mom passing away. It took me a long time to overcome that. But I did. You know, something I never thought I would, I did. You know. And you have overcome it as well. We were talking about this the other day. It does hurt when you don't, when people talk about their mom and you don't have one, and, you know, but you have still succeeded in life. Mm. This is what we talked about when I said, I say things like this and you always disagree with me, right? Mm-hmm. Because you have succeeded and you have done things, and let's see where it goes. You know, you have a lot of things you have to deal with, and hopefully you can focus on yourself to do that. Okay. So, like, for example, I know you didn't do too great the first semester in college, but that's everyone, right? What are you gonna do now different this semester that you didn't do last semester?
1: Study more.
0: Study more?
1: Okay. This like semester is honestly like a little bit better than the classes I had last semester.
0: Well, what was difficult difference between last semester and this semester that was hard for you?
1: The lecture and the workshop. Mm. And the lab.
0: For what class?
1: Chemistry.
0: Oh, you had trouble with chemistry like I did. Although I'm sure you did much better than I ever could. You know, it's one of those things that when you look at all the changes that you have to go through, right? And going to college, the hard work, everything. The first semester is a shock. And you need to adjust to it. That's that resilience, okay? Is, all right, you know, maybe I didn't do as good as I wanted to do, but I will do better this semester. You know, and like, for example, this semester you have a class called Discrete Structures. Mm-hmm. Compare that to your other classes. Is that the hardest class you ever had?
1: Like this semester or like?
0: Just ever.
1: Yes.
0: Yes.
1: Yes.
0: Yeah. Discrete Structures is a very hard class.
1: This one I'm struggling with.
0: Yeah, you're going to.
1: And then we did an exam, and I'm like, oh, I don't really know anything.
0: Well.
1: Even if I got the extra time, because she told me since I was out for like a whole week and a half.
0: Yeah.
1: That I could take more time than the, like the 45 minutes, I could take longer. But I didn't know my stuff. Even I had the paper, and I still like couldn't really understand it, even though, because I had a meeting Monday, and was it? Yeah, Monday, and then we had the quiz Thursday. I thought it was going to be like a regular pop quiz, you know? No, this was like a full-on exam, and she didn't say it anywhere except class.
0: Syllabus?
1: She didn't post.
0: I bet you it has to be there. Okay, if it's an exam, yes.
1: No.
0: Pop quizzes are called pop quizzes. They just pop out of nowhere.
1: Well, not a pop quiz. We mostly have a quiz every day. That's okay. What I thought it was going to be.
0: All right.
1: And I had some, like, you know, I had to do, like, three quizzes since I missed a whole week. And then I had to learning new stuff that I never seen. And I was struggling.
0: You know, I
1: still am.
0: Well, you're going to keep struggling. Okay. But hopefully you make that resilience part we talked about is and adjust and make those course corrections so that you can do better in that class. I took a business class and we're doing accounting.
1: Oh God.
0: And I went to the field when I was in the Army and I missed the whole segment on accounting. Came back and that was the test. And I asked my teacher, you know, I was in the Army. He goes, well, tough. And I failed that part, right? And like up to this day, accounts receivable and accounts payable, those terms just traumatized me, you know, because it's like, I remember I failed that part of the test. And it was so hard. And that's when I realized, you know, maybe I should go to classes that I know the answers to already. So that's why I started taking psychology. Mm-hmm. But I will tell you in high school, you understand why I'm emphasizing high school in a little bit. We're studying history, World War II, Japan attacking the ships. What were those planes called that were dive bombing on the boats? And I was like, I know this answer. I know this answer, Connor. I was like, I know this. I put my head on the table and I was just like, think. And then I remembered kamikaze shots. That's what it is. And I remember the answer because I was in drinking there in Juarez and doing kamikaze shots. And that's why I remember the term. Well, you're shaking your head like I'm nuts.
1: Did you put shots at the end?
0: No.
1: If you did, that would have been funny.
0: That would have been. But I could not remember the term to save my life. And I'm like, what is that drink that not what's the term that I'm looking for? It was like, what's the drink that I drink that I need this for? You know, and
1: I don't know why. I thought they were named Nagasaki.
0: Nagasaki's where they dropped the first bomb.
1: That's, yeah. I was like, I confused it with the city.
0: Now, I'm going to get distracted here.
1: Uh-oh.
0: I want to share this.
1: Go ahead. We got time.
0: Do you know where we are in the state? Home. No.
1: Oh.
0: Like, in comparison to Los Alamos?
1: I have no idea where that is.
0: It's 2 hours north of us in White Sands.
1: Okay.
0: All right. That's where they set off the first atomic bomb. And I went. I went with my uncle and my cousin Michael and a few other people. And we went to the actual location the bomb was exploded on. And there was little green glass everywhere. Do you know what that was?
1: Uranium, everything.
0: Trinitite. Because it was all the sand that became glass and was radioactive. So you could only go in for so much time. You know, later on in life, when I became an NBC tech with nuclear biological chemical warfare type person, that was my job.
1: When? You've never told me that. Wow.
0: All right. In the Army, you get trained to do your job, but you have these things called additional duties. Like, for example, I was trained to be a mail clerk. I was trained to be an NBC tech, which is a nuclear biological chemical person. And my job would be to inform the commander what I thought about the radiation levels and if we should go ahead and go through the path or not. And for example, let's say we have to get from here to the Franklin Mountains, you know, 10 miles away, but there's radiation in between. So I would tell you the risk of radiation exposure is going to be 50 rads. So, you know, you get through this and you're like, okay, once we get to 50, we're all going to die. But we're only going to get there halfway through. So you make the choice. Do we go through or around? Sometimes going through is someone's, yeah, don't worry about it. So sometimes you have to go through there. And as you're going through, you're going to die. We're going to lose so many soldiers. So you have to choose whether you're going to go through. That was my decision to make. Not my decision. My calculations had to be correct in that. So to protect the unit, if we went into places like that. So I had a really big interest in nuclear explosions, you know, because as a kid, I went to Los Alamos and got to see where the Trinity site was, where they blew up the first atomic bomb. Learning from it from a warfare standpoint was really interesting. You know, like with the actual blast radius and everything, you know, just really, really cool stuff.
1: How big was the radius? Like how far?
0: 15, 20 miles. But the first mile to two is completely obliterated. Then you have from 2 to 5 miles, you know, there's exposure to radiation and you might survive the initial blast, but you're going to probably die from radiation. Outside 5 to 10, 15 miles, you have the radiation that's survivable depending on how long you were exposed to it and how fast you can get treatment and all that, you know. There's, and then you have the fallout, the dust. Because I don't know, if, well, the bomb explodes mm-hmm. and sends the concussion wave out and then it comes back in. And when it comes back in, it creates a vacuum going out so fast. And then it goes up into the mushroom cloud. That's what you see. All right.
1: Yeah.
0: And then that is dirt and all the debris that's been burned up into ash and gets put out over a certain area or wherever the winds take it. And that part of my job was knowing where the winds were to say, this is where the fallout's going to be. We need to go this way or something, you know. Mm. But the other thing that I was there, I wasn't there at the first atomic bomb. I was at the first site of the first atomic bomb. Do you remember when we went to D.C.? I took you to go see the plane over there.
1: Yeah.
0: Do you remember what the name of the plane was?
1: I was hoping you went. No, I don't remember.
0: But the plane was the Enola Gay. It dropped the bombs on Nagasaki and Hiroshima. Mm. And so I've seen the plane that dropped the bombs. The only thing I have left to do is to go to Nagasaki and Hiroshima and see where the bombs landed.
1: I think they fixed it, no?
0: Oh, yeah. They came back. And that's one of the reasons Japan is such an amazing country with technology and everything. They rebuilt and they made it better from what they were. And that's why we have a lot of the products we have now in Japanese and Chinese and Asian. Because of, you know, they're rebuilding.
1: And they're making more new stuff. They're so more, like, technical, they advanced, are. More than us.
0: Now, I mean, you know, in Japan, they don't have trash cans out in public. Mm-mm. You're not expected to just throw away your trash. You're supposed to be responsible for your own trash. It's crazy. You know, and then they have, like, vending machines that will sell all this weird stuff.
1: Like, all the ramen, all the candy, all the actual, like, regular food.
0: Yeah, but they also have, like, stuff that will sell, it'll vend a backup battery, a power bank.
1: Oh.
0: They have, you know, just it's amazing stuff you can find in vending machines there. Now, I will tell you this, something really interesting that they found in Egypt was a vending machine mm-hmm. when they uncovered Egypt. And, you know, at all the archaeology, they actually uncovered a vending machine. They had a coin, you would go in and it would dispense something. It's pretty cool, huh? In yeah. 5,000 years ago.
1: Wow, that's insane.
0: Right? Yeah, so. I'm just going to shut up. Because I was going to talk about the Library of Alexandria. I've told you that story. That all the knowledge in the world disappeared when the library burned down. We would have been so much more advanced now if that had not happened. If I could go back and change one thing in time, you would probably think I would change mom dying. I wouldn't change that. I would go back and stop the fire burning in Alexandria, Virginia, and Egypt.
1: Mm.
0: Because that's where the world's knowledge. I would love to see where, you know, how far we could have come.
1: Yeah.
0: You know. Anyway, I digress. Talk about nuclear bombs. It's amazing. It can actually be survived. People don't think that, but yeah. It was not far you are from the blast.
1: Yeah, I was going to say, like, if you're nowhere close to it, then you're fine.
0: Yeah. And, you know, back in the Cold War, we had like missiles all over the country where we, you know, that would send up and hit Russia, right? Do you know we had one here at Fort Bliss? I showed you the Minuteman.
1: Mm. Yes.
0: Yeah, right there. That would have been a target. We wouldn't be here.
1: Yeah, I was like, how far is Fort Bliss from here?
0: No, Fort Bliss is just a hop, skip, and a jump, less than 8 football fields away. How far is Ross? That's Fort Bliss.
1: Well, it depends where they.
0: But how far is Fort Bliss? It's 800.
1: Like the entrance?
0: Yeah. Ew. No, just another fence line. Fort Bliss is right behind Ross and Huey.
1: Well, yeah.
0: Yeah, it's like 800 meters.
1: That's not 800 meters.
0: Half a mile?
1: That's half a mile. That is half a mile. Ew.
0: Yeah, think about that. That's how close we are to it. So, and then the Minuteman bomb shaft, whatever you call it, was actually probably about another mile and a half away. So we would have been in the blast radius to die. Yeah.
1: Yeah.
0: So.
1: You think if we see the planes, we could just like get in the car and drive?
0: Well, you wouldn't see the planes. They're high enough to where you don't even see them. That's the thing.
1: Well, you see something in the sky.
0: Well, by the time you see a plane, the bomb's already here.
1: Yeah.
0: That's the thing with technology nowadays. You can actually shoot something that's like 3 to 5 miles away. You can't even see the plane and hit the rocket hits you, whatever.
1: Oh God.
0: Yeah, technology warfare is nasty, dude. It really is. You know, and then at the same time, you have places like when I was in Somalia. It was all close quarter stuff that, you know, you had to go through doors and everything. Afghanistan, Iran. It wasn't a distance thing. It was a personal thing here, you know. But, God, I'm so sorry. I did not mean to get so distracted, you guys. That's just my ADD and my teaching education wanting to move on here. I do apologize about that. I'll tell you what.
1: I would think it's a nice, not lesson, but like a nice story to hear.
0: Well, I like telling the story. Doesn't mean that people want to hear it.
1: Oh, too bad.
0: You know what I mean?
1: It's our podcast. They don't like it. Too bad.
0: That is true. We get to talk about whatever we want to talk about, right? We're paying for all this. All right. So I'll tell you what.

0: Were you typing something?
1: Was I typing something?
0: Tapping, like knocking.
1: No.
0: Okay, hold on. You talk, I'll be back.
1: Okay, I can do this. All right, so again, the story here. You know, Jorge, or George, Jorge is Hispanic, didn't pass calculus and he felt like a fraud. And after meeting his advisor, he realized he was more passionate about engineering. So he switched majors and retook the class and found his groove. He learned that the failing grade he had might just be a sign that he was in the wrong path all along. So, you know, calculus is part of engineering. So it's one of those things that there's different levels of it. And depends on where you got to take will determine where you got to go. So when you think about that, all right, is it's not a problem if you need to change courses. How many times have I told Connor, you know, if you need to change your degree, do it. There's no, don't need to worry about that, right? As long as you go to college and do something with your life.
0: Yeah.
1: Right. Mm-hmm. You know, it's not an easy path you're taking, but you know, it's something you have to do until you get there, you know? So if you need to change paths, you need to change paths. It's just one of those things that people do, you know.
0: Mm-hmm.
1: There was many times where I asked myself, like, well, when I got laid off from work, when I was a counselor for 16 years, and I got laid off. Everyone's like, what are you going to do with your life, Sean? And I'm like, well, I'm going to keep teaching at the college, but I need another job. Do I want to do counseling again? I'm not licensed, right?
0: I mean, you could have.
1: I could have gotten a guy licensed.
0: Would you want that?
1: I didn't do that, did I?
0: Well, I mean, but like, thinking about it, would you want to be a counselor?
1: No, not anymore. Although I miss it, don't get me wrong. Although I'm moving towards consulting and doing stuff now. Right? Mm-hmm. But Patty and Julie were like, are you going, Patty, they're my coworkers and my boss. What are you going to do now, Sean? And one of them was like, are you going to become a massage therapist? Because I'm really good at giving massages. Right. And then the other one was like, you know, are you gonna become a cook? Go to culinary arts school and cook, because I loved cooking. I know you probably don't believe that now.
0: No.
1: Right? I don't cook often. But when I cook good. I just don't like to cook.
0: You do cook good.
1: But I had a choice to make and change careers. I could have gone back to college and learned cybersecurity. You know, I could have gone back to college and learn hospitality like Trina, you know, there's so many possibilities that I could have done. And I had to change my career path. Now that's because of my life situation changed.
0: Yeah.
1: But that could happen during college, you know, and here's another one. Like, let's pretend you meet someone in college and you start dating and they're getting a career different than you, completely different. And you're like, that sounds interesting. Let me go to school with you. And you do that. Don't do that. Okay. Stay on your path, all right? Don't ever change for anyone else. But think about that, because as you're growing up, you're going to meet people and you're going to have to do things. And it's not always going to be the easiest thing to do. You know, so
0: yeah,
1: it's a path. You can keep that in mind. But I'll tell you what, with those kinds of examples that we talked about, let's talk about the heat map and those actionable steps we can take to do well in school when we don't do well.
0: Sounds good.
2: Audit, don't spiral. The heat map will show you where to focus your efforts for the most impact. Analyze what went wrong. Was it the material, the study habits, or outside stress? Talk to the professor. 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Meet with your academic advisor. See how this affects your graduation plan immediately. 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Determine if your path still aligns with your goals. The map is drawn. Murph Man, what's the strategy?
1: So yes, analyze what went wrong. We talked about that already. You know, was it the material? Because sometimes material can be really difficult. You know, like discrete structures. I told you that one's going to kill you. That was a hard one. I knew that one.
0: Yeah.
1: You know, was it the teacher? And there's a video on TikTok about a guy who asks,

0: My mom wants to know I'm not passing this class. So he shows the video of the teacher talking, and you can't understand a word they're saying. It's a very thick foreign accent. And I know that happens a lot.
1: A lot.
0: A lot.
1: It's already happened to me twice.
0: And you've only had, like, what, 12 classes or 10?
1: Yeah. 11.
0: Five this semester?
1: I have. Hold on.
0: See, he wasn't really good at math, everybody. Paying attention.
1: Okay.
0: He wasn't really good at math.
1: 1, 2, 3, 4, 5, 6. And then 1, 2, 3, 4, 5, 6, 12. Damn. 12 classes, yeah.
0: Okay, maybe you need to lower it down to 4 next semester, okay?
1: Huh?
0: You need to go down to 4 next semester. 12 hours instead of 15 or 16 hours.
1: No, 12 classes.
0: I know, but I'm...
1: Oh.
0: A semester, 12 hours, 4, 3. 4 classes, 3 semester hours each. That's 12 hours a semester, not 15 or 18 like you've been taking.
1: Well, like 1 hour, 2 hours for my lab.
0: Yeah, I'm saying only take 12 hours, not 15 or 18.
1: Why?
0: So you don't get overwhelmed.
1: It was just last semester. This semester is my stuff, and it's a little better. I actually understand it.
0: Your stuff that mean that you want to take, you're more interested in. Okay.
1: Yeah.
0: Now, one of those things that, hold on. One of those things is the material, the subject, how much you like it, how hard it is, you know, your teacher. What about your habits outside of class? Does that affect anything? I told you, student union was the worst experience I ever had because I never left it. It was the best experience, you know what I mean? But yeah. School-wise, worst thing that could have happened to me. When I went back to school, I was very, very focused on graduating. I had my job in the morning. I'd go to school from 5 to 10 at night. And then weekends for my master's program, you know, just it was a lot of work. And I wasn't going to put another time into that work if I didn't get a chance to get something out of it. You know, I'm paying out of my pocket now. I'm an adult. It wasn't my mom's money or my dad's money. And I focused. And I was able to graduate. I was able to have friends, too. You know, like when I went for my master's program, I'd go to the bar. And that's where we would do our homework. You know?
1: Really? The bar?
0: It became a restaurant bar, and at night it was a dance club.
1: Oh.
0: Yeah, it was really, really cool. I you know what? I should take you to Alpine one day. We've never done that.
1: So over there? Why?
0: Let's go for lunch over there today.
1: Where's it even at?
0: Alpine.
1: I don't know.
0: It's only 3 hours, 3.5 hours away.
1: Huh. Yeah, you're fine.
0: You can go see Julie. She has a liquor store over there.
1: Oh, really?
0: Yeah. You remember Walks?
1: Mm-hmm. Yeah.
0: I would love for you to walk in and try to buy liquor at her store.
1: Would you leave?
0: Because she wouldn't recognize you. It's been 10 years since she's seen you, you know?
1: I could try.
0: Anyway.
1: I'm just looking up how far, like, where Alpine is. Because I've heard of it, but never been.
0: Well, you know, going back to the class here, like I said, study habits or outside stress, you know,
1: oh, wow.
0: You want to focus on school when you're in school. You know, if you have a job and you have a life and everything, it gets super hard. Try to do school and only school, nothing else. You know, friends should come last. You also want to talk to the professor and ask for feedback on where you missed the work. You know, like, hey, what did I do wrong here? Now, I will tell you, my favorite story to share on this is my teacher in statistics. Do you remember the story where I forgot to hit square root at the end of my problem? And he's like, that doesn't give you any credit. I'm like, had I screwed up halfway through the formula, you would have given me partial credit. But because I forgot to hit square root at the end, you didn't give me credit and failed me. And he says, yeah, I was so pissed. And so after that, I took my next three tests, you know, next two tests, scored 100 on each one, and it's statistics, right?
1: Yeah.
0: Vass says, he goes, you know, if you get over 90, I'm just going to give you the A. I said, you're not going to give me a goddamn thing. I'm earning that goddamn A. And I did. I hated him. Mm. You know, years later when I took statistics at Soul Ross, I was like, oh, God, I hate this. But I did pretty good. I think I got a B on that this time, you know. But that was a higher level math and everything. Okay. I might have gotten an A. I can look at my transcript right now on the break, and I'll tell you. But, you know, when you think about these things, right, that everyone is doing something, okay, trying to succeed in life, you know, you have professors, they'll help you. And, like, you were out for a whole week. Most of the professors talked to you. They replied to your emails, right?
1: Two of them did.
0: Two of them.
1: Well, three.
0: But when you went to go talk to them, did you go talk to all of them?
1: Only two. One's online.
0: Okay, they don't have office hours? How do you get
1: hold
0: of the teacher?
1: They're not at school.
0: Neither am I when I teach, but they have my cell number. They have my email.
1: I don't get their cell number.
0: No, I'm saying.
1: I get the email because I texted them.
0: Yeah, but my students have my email, so they reach out to me, you know.
1: Yeah, no, I don't have any teacher's cell numbers.
0: All right.
1: If I did, I'd be spam calling them. No call ID, just be like, hello.
0: You know you can now program messages to be sent at a later date, right?
1: Yeah.
0: Like, I have messages that are going to be sent out in the next year that if I die, I'm not dying.
1: Watch you die that same day.
0: No. Well, that's the thing. Like, you know, say I die today, you know, 3 months from now, you're going to get a random message. It was for dinner.
1: I would be so dumb. I'd actually answer. I'd be like, "We got chicken. Well, we got corn dogs, pot pie."
0: But I also have stuff like, "Are you behaving? Are you doing good? You know, stuff like that. Miss me yet?"
1: Yeah. How's life? How's your boring life without me?
0: I'm tearing up. I'm laughing. That would be, if I, you know, because I could do that to the girls.
1: Just be like, I see you. Where? Liar. It sucks.
0: Oh, do you remember I did that to you? Connor and I were in the same room, and he was, I don't know, 12, maybe 11.
1: Uh-huh.
0: And I sent you a message that, like, 10, I could see what you were doing in the room. And then
1: I was in like sixth grade. That was,
0: yeah, you were like, what?
1: I looked at the window, like,
0: sixth grade, 11. Yeah, it was during COVID.
1: So, that was not during COVID.
0: He's like, who's seeing me? He doesn't realize I'm sending him messages from a fake number. Oh man, I love sending those messages, but yeah, sorry.
1: No, because I'm actually
0: so distracted.
1: No,
0: my ADD is so bad. I'm so sorry, you guys. But yeah, so you can send messages. Anyway, talk to your teachers, talk to your professors, meet with your academic advisor. Tell me how that works. I've never done that.
1: Well, they're different.
0: I would go to the counselor, tell them this is the class I want. They would give it to me and I walked out. I never had to be advised on my career.
1: Every college is different, like college of engineering, science, health and science, liberal arts, you know, we're all different on how they do it. But there's an academic, like there's academic centers at UTEP. There's like two or three in different buildings. And you go, you talk to them saying like, or the front desk, you're like, I'm here to talk to an advisor for college or whatever. And you tell them why, and then and you just schedule and then you sit down and wait for them to call you up.
0: Yeah, and you can go in. It's not really a walk-in because they have other people or they're advising. Oh, yeah,
1: that's why I'm like,
0: but you can get an appointment within a few hours at the most, right?
1: Minutes.
0: Yeah, okay.
1: Most is an hour, I would say. It's not long. I mean, advisors are quick. They're more, how can I say it?
0: Accessible?
1: Yeah, and more, they're faster. More than like Mike Loya, like with the
0: With the registration and everything.
1: Yeah.
0: Well, because everyone has to do that regardless of their college. Yeah. That's the big difference. You know.
1: Oh, well.
0: But you want to see how failing affects your graduation plan.
1: Mm-hmm.
0: Like, for example, when Connor was in high school, I gave him a whole schedule he had to follow. And
1: you gave it to me from middle school
0: to
1: high school.
0: And I said, you know, if you fail any of these classes, like, let's say you 3A English, right? You fail it. Next semester, you got to take 3A and 3B so you can stay on track for the rest of the years. Otherwise, if you say, oh, I'll take it next semester, at one point you have to double up or you have to stay an extra semester for that one class.
1: Or do summer.
0: Or summer school if they offer it. Yeah.
1: Yeah.
0: You know, that's different now, right? Now you're in college and you have a schedule and you can take whatever you want to take as long as you want. There's no time limit on it as long as you're going to school.
1: Yeah.
0: So if you want to take one class a semester, take one class a semester. If you want to take 10, well, not 10, but 10 hours, 12 hours is what I'm referring to. And the three classes of lab, you know, you can go up to 15, 18 hours. You've done 17. It can be done. It just, you know, make sure you talk to your advisor and ask, how does this class that I failed affect me with my scheduling for the year that I want to do? Mm-hmm. And last thing is reflect on your major. Determine if your path is still aligning with your goals. Last week I talked about that girl who became a psychiatrist and realized she didn't like it.
1: And then became
0: a real estate agent.
1: Yeah.
0: I remember Javi's response was like, what? Like, she went through all that? Yeah. I don't know why. It was one of those things that it really, really surprised me that she went through all that and nothing happened. Nothing came of it after so many years. And so much dead. It's not even funny. Mm-hmm. You know, but those are the steps that we're going to talk about. And you can use them right now. If you're not passing a class, you can go and you can talk to your advisor. You can talk to your teachers. You can talk to your TAs, everything. And you can run, you know, get the help you need, right?
1: Mm-hmm.
0: You know, the fire's not out yet. I want to talk you through the common mistakes in our segments where you're going to get burned. I want to talk about the shields that will protect you from getting burned. And, of course, those reflection questions in the afterburn. But first, we'll take a break. We'll be right back.
2: It's time for a break. Hot Takes with the Murph Man will return after these messages.
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1: All right.
2: All right, there we go.
1: So we are back. You know, we talked about the terms that we had today, right?
2: Mm-hmm.
1: Which were, excuse me, you know, growth mindset, academic resilience, course corrections, right? We talked about, you know, Jorge and how he changed his whole career plan.
2: Over one class, which made no sense.
1: It didn't, but.
2: It really didn't.
1: It's a true story, though.
2: But I mean, what did changing majors have to do with you failing calculus?
1: Well, he realized it wasn't for him.
2: Yeah, but then he changed majors and then took the class again, like, and passed it.
1: Well, yeah, but he only needed to take one as opposed to three. Like, you have to take three calculus classes, one, two, and three.
2: Oh, that's why I said three?
1: Your program has three calculus classes.
2: Well, pre-cal, but...
1: Well, four with pre-cal.
2: Well, but even then, it was just that one class.
1: Yeah, but he realized that one class was not going to, he's not going to do it, so he changed his plan. Still had to take the class again, but only had to take one calculus course instead of three.
2: Oh.
1: And a few other harder courses, like, you know.
2: Oh, well, okay. It made it seem like he just, cal one, no, yeah. I don't like it, I failed, I'm changing majors, yeah, cal no, one again.
1: It was the requirements for the degree that were the thing. Okay. I'm sorry to make that clear.
2: No, you're good.
1: You know, but
2: I was just confused.
1: The feedback, you know, when you analyze what went wrong, you talk to your professor, talk to your academic advisors, reflect on your majors. Those are all things you can do right now, right?
2: Mm-hmm.
1: Not just you. I'm saying in general.
2: Yeah.
1: Anyway. But at some point, you're going to have those pitfalls. We call it sections where you're going to get burned. You know, so let's talk about that and find out where you'll get burned.
3: Hiding is the enemy. Let's talk about where you'll get burned. These are some common pitfalls. Ignoring the problem. Don't ghost the class or the professor. Blaming the teacher. Take ownership of your part to change the outcome. Giving up too soon. One failure does not define your entire college career. Danger zone identified. Murph Man, kick it off.
1: The common pitfalls, right? One, you can't ignore the problem. You cannot ignore a problem. You know, do you know why an ostrich sticks its head in the ground?
2: To hide from predators.
1: Well, it's not really going to hide anywhere.
2: Well, I mean, it thinks it is. I don't know.
1: Right, because he can't see you. You can't see him.
2: Yeah.
1: Right? Ignoring the problem doesn't do anything. Okay? You have to address the issue. That's probably the most important point here. Like, I've done this story about don't think of anything you want, okay, Connor? Clear your mind. Sit back, clear your mind, think of anything you want to think about. Just don't think of a white horse, all right? Whatever you do, just tell yourself, don't think of the white horse. Well, you know, you're not going to be able to think about anything but that stupid white horse because you're trying to ignore it, you know? What? Do I want to know what's in your head?
2: I was thinking of Family Guy.
1: Oh, my God. I have a student that actually sounds like the guy from Family Guy. Like,
2: which one?
1: Do you feel Bonita?
2: You know, Chris. Yeah.
1: I don't know their names, but I'm listening bonita. To, cause I'm teaching Spanish now. Right.
2: Yeah.
1: And I'm listening to his speech. That's when he started talking. I had to push pause. I was laughing so hard. I had to share it with my two coworkers and say, is it just me? Or does he sound like the guy from Family Guy? And they're like, yeah, totally. You know,
2: that's funny. People say I sound like Alan from Smiling Friends.
1: From what?
2: Smiling Friends. It's a show.
1: I don't know. That's obviously for younger people.
2: Okay. Well, I mean, yeah, but it's like a cartoonish. Okay. It's an animated thing.
1: What is it?
2: Smiling Friends.
1: Never heard of it.
2: It's like mature, I guess. It's just really weird.
1: Yeah, stuff on Cartoon Network is crazy.
2: Cartoon Network.
1: Well, yeah, it's just all the Adult Swim stuff and everything.
2: technically, yeah.
1: That's Cartoon Network.
2: Adult Swim?
1: Adult Swim is on Cartoon Network after hours, yes. It's not like pornos. It's just made for the older crowds.
2: Okay. I was like...
1: There's some really crazy stuff that I've seen on that. Anyway.
2: Me too.
1: Don't get me distracted, goddammit.
2: Sorry. It's like, yes.
1: You can't ignore the problem. You don't go to class with the professor. You know, you just... If I don't go back, I don't have to deal with it, you know?
2: Yeah.
1: Trust me, people do that all the time to me as a professor. I had one student who actually ghosted me. You know, I don't, you know, you don't do your work, I fail you. It's simple. I give you guys chances and whatnot, right?
2: Yeah.
1: But this one particular student, she walks into my class like 2 years later because she had to retake it.
2: Mm-hmm.
1: And I'm like, hey, I remember you. You were in my class a couple years ago. I said, what happened? Did you fail and have to retake it? She goes, no, I was in a coma. I was in a coma for 4 months and I missed your class.
2: Oh.
1: I'm like, oh, damn. You know, and I told her, I said, I went back to my grade book and I said, okay, you did everything up until this point. So you have a choice. You can stay here or, you know, you can just pick up at this point and finish it.
2: That's what my computational thinker, intro to computational thinking teacher said. Because I told I emailed her, but she never responded.
1: Uh-huh.
2: So I talked to my class and then I told her, like, I missed like 3 or 4 assignments with 1 or 2 quizzes. I'm like, is there any way I could like do it? Because there's no makeup. And he's like, there's no makeup. I'm sorry. But, and then I was like, but I was in the hospital. I like emailed you. And she's like, yeah, proof. I'm like, well, yeah. I mean, yeah, I'll show you the lidocaine patches and all that. But yeah, I got stuck. But I was like, I had the instructions. That's why I took it.
1: Yeah.
2: The book. So uh-huh. I could show her.
1: And what'd she say?
2: She gave me a chance to do the assignments.
1: The teacher said she wouldn't give you a chance. I told you.
2: But the quizzes, I couldn't. So I got exempt.
1: Oh, okay.
2: Because she posted quizzes answers.
1: My point being, right.
2: So that's my why point being is,
1: you didn't get a 0 because you talked to her.
2: No, but I'm like still failing because I haven't finished them yet.
1: Well, I know. Okay. You're still making up stuff. That's fine.
2: Yeah. In every class.
1: I'm aware of it. But you can't ignore the problem. You got to talk to the teachers and, you know, don't ghost the class. Okay. Also, blaming the teacher. In some cases, I'm not going to lie, it's the teacher.
2: Like, you know, that one.
1: Well,
2: like, if I wasn't in the hospital, like, anything, like, life-dangering, and I was just absent, like, family issues, nah. She would have been like, no. If you're not dying, then and no makeup. Well,
1: you know, we thought you were dying.
2: Yeah. Well, I was dying.
1: No, you know, you weren't dying. Your heart was fine. We talked about this. You just felt like you were dying.
2: I was out of breath. That's right.
1: You felt like you were dying. You weren't dying.
2: I was crying, and I swear to God, I was, like, I know, vacuuming up my tears.
1: You heard, but you weren't dying. I will tell you, I've had students complain about how I teach.
2: Why do you say that?
1: Because the way I teach is I'll use the book, and my test comes from the definitions, okay? So anything that's in the column is going to be tested. It's that simple. But I go over every term.
2: Wow.
1: And I will talk about every term. I might talk about 5 or 6 terms in one story. But I don't say, okay, right now we're going to talk about this, okay? And now we're going to talk about this. No, it's like I tell a story and I explain all the definitions for that segment. Mm. And people are like, all he does is, you know, you read my reviews, all he does is just talk about whatever. And, well, yeah, that's how I teach. You know, I was going to say, okay, tell me what you're, you know, I don't do that. I'm like, let me explain to you what psychology is. This is what we're talking about. And I talk like I do here. And
2: yeah.
1: But people are like, well, I don't understand what he's trying to teach. It's in the book. That's what I'm testing you on. I'm giving you the examples and the stories.
2: I don't know. I think the stories might confuse them. That's why.
1: Well, that's the thing, right?
2: Yeah.
1: Even though I'm still talking about the stuff, they're like, that's not everyone's cup of tea. And I'm okay with that, you know. That's how I teach here, right? Through stories. Although we get distracted by different stories.
2: Yeah.
1: At the time, like when you were born and I was in developmental classes, I talked about you every day, you know, and people were like, here we go again with this kid, you know. And I understand that, you know, but I try to pull from everything going on in my life that's current. So when I try to give an example or something, it's there. Last but not least here is don't give up too soon. One failure doesn't define your entire college career. Excuse me, God.
2: You good?
1: I had one semester that had a lot of life stuff going on, and I wasn't doing the work, and I wasn't understanding it, and I was having a hard time, and I got a C.
2: Oh.
1: And I thought that was the end of the world. And again, I got through earlier, and I said, grades don't matter, right? But for me, a C meant I really didn't understand the material. And that becomes a problem when you take the next class and the next class. If you're not learning the material, you're going to have a harder time down the road, you know? So it's not about, for me, it's not the grade itself, it's what I learned. And when I have an A, obviously I learned what the teacher wanted me to learn. I did good. When I have a C, it's like, ooh, I didn't really learn a damn thing, you know?
2: Yeah.
1: So I have two C's on my record. Now I'm gonna share a story here about going back to blaming the teacher. You know, we gotta take ownership, right? We talked about that. In a class that I had, a theories class, so we talked about psychological theories. My computer broke as I'm turning probably about a month before the semester ended. And I've been working on it all semester. So I tell you, don't wait till last minute to work on something, right? Lost all my work. My disk crashed and erased or whatever. Looking back now, I think my ex-wife probably put a magnet on it and erased it. But anyway, so I went to my teacher. I'm like, I lost all my work. And he goes, and? What do you mean, and? He says, what do you want me to do? Give you an extra 3 months? The semester's over in a month. You have to figure it out. I was like, what a jerk. Mm. Well, I realized now, right?
2: Yeah.
1: But at that moment, I was just like, wow.
2: I know. I would have, yeah.
1: What a jerk. That's not the word I'm thinking of, right?
2: Yeah.
1: What a Richard, you know. But I was like, I just got to do it. And I had to work really hard to get it, right? That's the same teacher that I turned in my paper to him. And he goes, I think this feels like a C.
2: Mm.
1: And I'm like, ah. Oh.
2: Yeah.
1: So no. I went and I just copied and pasted everything.
2: I would have hated him.
1: Well, it turns out he's the one that got me into Who's Who. He's the one that nominated me.
2: Who's Who?
1: Yeah, Who's Who among college students in universities. One of the best, you know, when you're one of the best students in the country.
2: Really? Oh, yeah, that's right. Yeah. Remember you told me.
1: Yeah, I have the book up there on my show. Yeah, literally. I mean, I'm in the book, right?
2: Yeah.
1: And, you know, I was one of the top students in the program when I graduated. But he didn't want to recommend anybody but me.
2: Oh, because
1: as far as I know.
2: You tried more.
1: Well, I don't know.
2: Even if you, like, were failing, you were like, I'll show you that I'm better. And you did.
1: Right. So, you know, going back to the three terms we just talked about. Don't ignore the problem. Mm-hmm. Don't blame the teacher.
2: Mm-hmm.
1: And don't give up too soon. You got to bounce back from stuff. You know, it's one of those things that when you're doing work, it's one of those things that you have to keep going. It's one of those things that you can't stop, yeah. You know, and you got to just do everything that you need to do. So don't expect the teachers to be giving you everything. Now, you miss a whole week of school. Hey, how can I work around this? Because I have to do this week's and last week's. You know, so they usually give you twice the amount of time. So they have 2 weeks to make up all the work. Well,
2: I know, but I'm saying like, you know, end of the week. I'm like, okay.
1: Well, you know, but at least they let you make it up. You don't have a job. You don't have anything else going on in your life. You shouldn't have a problem turning all that stuff in. But it's still a lot of work, you know, so you got to do it. But the other thing is you don't have to do it alone. Obviously, like, I can't help you with your homework, right? But there are things we can do that will protect you from getting burned, falling into those pitfalls. And they're called our heat shields. And I'd like to show those to you now. Here are our heat shields.
3: stop the spiral, here are your heat shields. Emotional recovery. Don't start the comeback while you are in a free fall. Limit dwelling time. Reach out to non-judgmental resources like a mentor or advisor. Future protection. Recognize the value of the shield in absorbing the initial impact. The shields are up. Murph Man, what's the take?
2: Nothing.
1: Oh, okay.
2: I'll tell you later.
1: All right. So, stop the spiral. Emotional recovery. Don't start the comeback while you're on the free fall. You know, you have to get your life back in order. If you find out why you failed at it and you got that F, then you can go ahead and you can start doing something about it. Okay, but if your life is still going downhill, like for example, if you were still having all these issues, are you going to be able to focus on school? No. You know, so you got to take care of yourself first and then focus on what you got to do. You know, it's one of those things that it's interesting. Mm. And when I was going through my program, I was also going through therapy for my PTSD and stuff, you know, things I had to deal with. And talking about it in school, every now and then I'd get triggered. And I had to learn how to focus and stay, you know, like I would walk out of the room. Sometimes I would just sit there, close my eyes and just breathe. Whatever I do to get grounded, you know. But life goes on, you know. And when you're in school, life goes on. You got to deal with school and work and play and everything, you know.
2: Mm-hmm.
1: So recover emotionally as fast as you can so you can recover from that. Limit dwelling on the time. You know, reach out to non-judgmental people like an advisor or mentor that you can talk to and ask for help. You know, I've told you before, my advisor, my mentor, you know, is Horacio. When I tell him what's going on, my cousin, I'm like, hey, you know, I have this situation here. What do you think? And he'll give me some advice because he's very impartial. And future protection. Recognize the value of the shield in absorbing the initial impact. Vibranium, Marvel, right?
2: Oh, mm-hmm.
1: It absorbs the impact. That's what the shield is. You know, before you get the F, you know you're getting an F. Before you fail, you know you're failing, right? And you know, you're not, like for example, when I had this, I knew as soon as it came out, it was cancer. And I prepared for that. Now, I didn't sit here and tell you I'm worried I have cancer, right? I didn't scare you that way.
2: Not that way.
1: But once I told you I have cancer, I also told you, well, here's what, you know, I can expect. It's the type of cancer that's curable, blah, blah, blah. You know, but I prepared myself and you as best as I could, right? By giving knowledge.
2: Mm-hmm.
1: So when you think about that, as far as school is, you know, use your resources, your advisors, get a good night's rest.
2: You know, protect yourself. Go to sleep
1: early. Wow. But it just, you know, sit there and focus on everything, you know, so that you can move on, so to speak, right?
2: Mm-hmm.
1: Don't dwell. It, you know, failing is not fun, but it's not the end of the world either. You know, you can, like, for example, have you seen those movies where, like, the parents are paying for college and the kids, like, just not doing anything in school?
2: Mm-hmm.
1: Right? And the dad comes to visit him.
2: Oh, yeah.
1: And he's like, what do you mean you're not this, you're not that, right? We rushed back to school. And I told you that would probably be me if I was rich and I could go back to school when, you know, you were going to school. But it, you know, it's not the end of the world. You know, think of the F word as feedback. That's probably the most important thing is feedback. You know, let's talk about some of those things we can reflect on, those questions in our section called the afterburn.
2: You have a trouble?
3: reflect on your value. In today's Afterburn, here are some questions for you to reflect on. What did this failure teach me about my study habits? Am I still committed to this path, or is it time to pivot? How can I show myself kindness right now? Reflection complete. Murph Man, start the clock.
1: So, what did this failure teach me about my study habits? Right? I can tell you, I mean, I was in the field for that week and I missed the whole accounting class. I was in the field. I was busy doing soldier stuff. Yeah. Last thing I was going to do was pull a book out and read. You know, I was on guard duty. I had to literally guard ourselves because we were being attacked and, you know, playful war games and stuff. But I had no downtime. I had to like pretend it was the real thing, right? Mm-hmm. Yeah, I could read a book on my downtime, but to open, take my class books with me, you know.
2: Class books and studying, yeah.
1: Yeah, no. You know, we have laptops back then, you know. It was just computers. Yeah, just, you know, I couldn't study. So I get back the week later and I missed everything. You know, when I failed that course with the, I say I failed, I got that C in that course. I was happy I got a C because I had too much going on in my life and I'm happy I got a C. Mm-hmm. Okay. To me, that was in a way of succeeding, but I wasn't happy with it.
2: Yeah.
1: Other classes I've gotten a B in or, you know, a C in is like, they actually put the effort into it. You know, and I can say, not really. There were some classes I didn't want to take. And there were sometimes I had problems with teachers. I hated the teacher. You know, it happens. You know, that's the only teacher that teaches that class and you have no choice but to take the class. So it sometimes it's not the best thing. But you got to ask yourself, what am I doing? Remember we talked about what can you control?
2: Yeah.
1: You only can control what you can do. You can't control what the teachers do. Like I told you, go to school and talk to your teacher, right? You're like, it's not going to work. It might not, but if you don't talk to them, you'll never know.
2: If I didn't bring the papers, yeah, it would have not worked.
1: Okay.
2: So I was like, thank God I brought them.
1: You know, so your study habits are something you got to look at, right? Am I still committed to this path or is it time to pivot? That's a question you're going to ask yourself for 4 or 5 years now, Connor. You're like, did I make the right choice? Even when you're looking for a job and doing the internships and everything, did I make the right choice? And
2: no.
1: Okay. Or maybe like, yeah, you're gonna doubt yourself, and doubt is okay. You know, even me, who I was positive I was gonna be a counselor, I was like, did I make the right choice? You know.
2: Mm-hmm.
1: Yeah, it's one of those things. And then last but not least is, how can I show myself kindness right now? Don't be hard on yourself for failing. You know, it happens. You can't succeed 100% of the time. You know, if you put the effort in, you're going to get the reward out of it. If you don't put the effort in, what do you expect?
2: Yeah.
1: You know, but don't be too hard on yourself. Be kind to yourself. Can you think of any other questions that will help you reflect on today's subject? Like earlier you said, you know, good show, like it's going good. But like, what were you thinking of? Like, what were you reflecting on at that moment?
2: When I said a good job?
1: Yeah.
2: I don't know. Just with what happened before, like, beginning of the stream, I'm just like, we kind of came back.
1: We're resilient, right?
2: Yeah.
1: We always seem to have some trouble. And it's one of those things where...
2: And it's like we can't.
1: It's on that end of the table, not this end, okay?
2: Mm. But it's like we can't really try it because we have to go live. And
1: sometimes it works, sometimes it doesn't. You know, that's the one. Maybe we just need to just stop doing that, you know?
2: Well, I mean, we're trying new things after 28 episodes.
1: Yeah, but we've had too many problems. But I'll tell you what. How about we go to break and we'll come back and we'll talk about the Digital Inferno and... Excuse me, and how technology can help us. We'll be right back.
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1: All right, you guys.
2: Oh, I hate this.
1: Wait a minute here. What is going on? Okay. Yeah, thank you. I was waiting for you to take it off.
2: It was still showing it.
1: I don't know why.
2: I don't know either.
1: All right. So we're back, you guys. So let's calculate the impact on everything you have here. You've got the tools, the motivation. Now we have to do our digital take in the digital inferno. And what this does is how technology helps us enforce the structure of your comeback in the digital age. Here's a digital inferno.
3: Data beats despair. 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It's feedback. 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It's rarely as fatal as it feels. 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The inferno is digital. Murph Man, break it down.
1: All right, so the GPA calculator app, you don't need a calculator app for that, right? But you can sit there and you can say, okay, these are the classes I take, and you can go. Now, in my job, I have this thing called an LMS, the learning management system. Mm-hmm. How it's our Blackboard, for example. A lot of people know Blackboard.
2: Okay.
1: But they have a what-if analysis on there. And you can say, okay, what if I go and retake this test and I score 100? Well, what did my grade change? And I have a kid right now that she reached out to me. She goes, you're my teacher and my, you know, my previous teacher would give me all the chances to retake the test and try to improve my score. I'm like, well, you only can take the test 3 times, you know. I said, even if you get 100, I showed her, like on the what-if calculator, I said, your grade's going to go up by 4 points. You're still not going to get the A you want. Mm-hmm. I said, all you got to do is keep focusing on what you're doing in the future and all the assignments you have from now on and do good in those. And you might have a chance. And we went through and we put 100 on each grade and she could get a 92. That means you have to be perfect.
2: That's crazy. That's really crazy.
1: I said, if you think you can do it, fine. I'll help you through it. I'm your teacher. You know, that's one thing about my job, being online. Kids can come in and talk to me anytime. And why are we muted?
2: On what?
1: Oh, that's 3 and 4. Sorry. I just saw the red lights. Students can come in anytime they want and get help. And like I have one student who came in yesterday and she's like, I sent you a voicemail with my recording. I said, I don't have anything. Then she realized she sent it to the wrong teacher because I took over the class. Uh-oh. I just said, just call me again and leave me a voicemail. And she's like, that's not working. And I'm like, well, just come into the class. She goes, I don't want to talk to you in person because I hate my Spanish. I said, okay. I said, I'll tell you what, let's go to a breakout room, you know, and we talked. I said, I'll let you work on it. Use Google Translate. Use that to actually, not to translate your work. Let me make that very clear. But
2: just to know how to pronounce stuff.
1: Yeah. And then you go in there and you practice it and see how it sounds, you know, and then you can actually say it. And then there's also a spell checker you can use for Spanish where you can have a whole paragraph put in and it'll tell you what you have written incorrectly, your accents and everything. So technology can help you with that. But she came in and I said, okay, we got to work here. Are you ready? She's like, no. I said, first word. And it was por qué. And she said, it's por qué. I'm like, no, it's not. I said, it's like a K, por qué. Think of it that way. It's like, por qué. Okay, then later on, we were talking about a forest and that's bosque. And she got to that word and she goes, bosque. No. Bosque. Bosque. Mm-hmm. And I said, got it. Now you got to say the whole sentence. Mm-hmm. Like, oh, God. But she sat there and she worked on it with me probably for about 30 minutes, maybe 40 minutes.
2: Oh, wow.
1: And it was a little five-sentence paragraph. But this was a kid who said, I don't want to talk to you. I'm embarrassed about my Spanish and everything. But we went through and we broke down each sentence. And when she got done, I said, okay, you got 100.
2: Just like that?
1: Because she kept working on it. I could have given her the grade at the very first attempt or at the last. If she would have said, that's all, I'm done, she would have gotten the grade I would have given her at that point. But she worked on it. She kept working and improving. And finally, she got it 100%, And she says, how's she saying? She says, I hope I get to work with you again.
2: Aww.
1: And I said, well, I'm your teacher right now until probably to the end of the year, maybe even next year, if we don't find a Spanish teacher. I substitute, right? And my job right now is to be the Spanish teacher. And she says, oh, so you're going to be around a while? I said, maybe. We might find someone this week and hire them, and they want to start right now. Maybe there's an out-of-work Spanish teacher out there somewhere that wants to get a job. Reach out to us, 915-201-0887. And I'll tell you guys about the jobs. It's interesting because I was teaching how to use technology not to cheat, but to practice. And we were able to use Google Translate, Spanish spell checker, Gemini. Also works, right?
2: How?
1: You can have it, like, for example, if I tell me what this picture says, it'll read the picture for you. So you can actually have it read your screen for you. Now, what's really cool is the Google Translate app, if you're traveling, you can hold the image up and read this sign for me. And it tells you the history of the program.
2: Wow.
1: And like I had a kid translated in Latin. I don't know how that happened, but when we were in Mexico City, there was a church there, a cathedral, and there was a plaque that was in Latin. And I remember my girlfriend's mom was like, I wonder what that says. And and we sat there and we tried to figure it out, and like, Latin roots, right? All words have Latin roots. And I said, why don't I just use my app? I pulled the phone out, take a picture, said, what does it say? And it's read it in English. And the mom says, that's not going to help me. I don't speak English. I said, okay, well, let me change it to Spanish. You know what I mean?
2: Wait, then, is she speaking English this whole time or no?
1: No.
2: Oh, that's her mom.
1: It was her mom. Yeah. She spoke some English, but I'm saying, I translated for her to English, and she's like, okay, that didn't help me. Latin, English is the same thing. I don't speak English, But we used the app to translate it. It was really cool that we were able to do that. And so you can use technology to help you pass classes and understand where you're at and whatnot. Your GPA, the what-if calculator, is one of those things where you can do. You have to stay above a certain GPA to keep your financial aid. So you can go, okay, how many classes am I taking? How does it work? That kind of stuff. And find out what your GPA will be. Like, for example, if you get all A's next semester, your GPA will raise up by so many points. But if you think about this at the end of your 4 years, having straight A's doesn't really affect your grade too much. It's at the beginning when there's less numbers to pull from. Mm-hmm. So as you get higher in your classes, your GPA goes up a little by little by little, but it doesn't just jump like it would right now in your first semester versus second semester. You also can, one of the phrases it says here is, the mathematical reality of the grade, it's rarely as fatal as it feels.
2: Right.
1: Okay, one grade, when you fail one class. Mm-hmm. But if you don't do good on all your classes and you fail one or two, your GPA is going to drop a lot. Okay, and it's going to be hard to recover from that. It can be done, but it's not the end of the world. Of course, you can log into a university degree audit system to see exactly which requirements remain and how to retake a major switch would affect your timeline. Again, if you were to say right now, I want to become a nurse, all the classes you've taken are just electives now. So you have to go back and take all the basics for nursing. Oh, that's another 4 year. I don't know if I want to do that or whatever,
2: Yeah.
1: And sometimes just knowing the numbers kills the fear. If you know what you got to do, and I cannot tell.

0: and they did every assignment. They just weren't perfect.
1: What did they miss or what that made them not get the 100?
0: Like they would get an 85 on all the tests. They didn't get 90 or 100, you know. But they were trying. They did every single one of the assignments. They did every one of the replies they had to. And they just missed it by 1 point. I'll give them a 1 point, you know. If the student is calling me going, like I had that one student who had cancer. And she's like, I just want to pass. I don't care what grade I get. I'm dying. I was like, okay, you know, just do what you can. That's all I'm going to ask you to do. I can't sit here and say I'm going to give you a name. You don't have to come to class. I'm not going to do that. Mm-hmm. Just do what you can. And at the end of the semester, we'll talk. And she ended up getting a B. And she's all I cared about was passing. You could have given me a C. I said, I didn't give you anything. You earned the B. I didn't give you anything, you know.
1: Wow.
0: And I remember one time I told a teacher, I was like, you gave me a B? I thought I had an A in your course. And she goes, correction, you earned the B. I didn't give you the A. Like, okay, I'll go to hell. But when you have students reach out to you, you tend to be a little more helpful toward them and whatnot, right? And knowing the numbers can help you pass. Like right now, for example, you lost the whole week of work, you're exempt. So, okay, so that means those grades won't count towards your final exam, you know. So what grade will you have? What grades do you need to get the grade you want? You know, you can do the math. It's just basic math on how to calculate. When I do my class, I tell people every assignment is a grade point. Real simple. A test is worth 10 points. An assignment is worth 3 points. You know, you have 16 assignments. You have 4 or 5 tests. You know what I mean? There you go. That's, and then a favorite essay that you have to do for 5 points. And you have 100 points there. So what if I don't do this assignment? You just lose the points from that assignment. It's not hard. If I get a 50 on the test, then you only get 5 points instead of 10. You know, it's basic math, but it's not really an average of your grade the way I do my grading system.
1: Really?
0: Yeah. It just, if you do your work, you get the points, you know. And what's funny is one of my assignments, you have to reply to 2 students, right? So you get 3 points for the test, and I go back after the assignments are graded, and I add that 1 point if you did the replies. So that student's going, how come I didn't get full credit? Because I just haven't calculated the replies yet. I'm giving you a chance to reply if you haven't done it, or for those who are still waiting. I'm not going to go in there and check other replies every single day. I'm just going to wait till later in the month and I'll check it, you know, and I'll catch up.
1: Yeah.
0: You know, but it's basic math. That's how you can keep it. And once you keep the numbers there, you definitely can do that. Understanding that your GPA is numbers, you know, you can take more classes and whatnot to raise your GPA. Anything higher than what you have, like for example, if you have a 3.0, which is a B, if you get A's, it'll go up. It's not going to go down. If you get B's, it's going to stay the same. If you start getting C's, it's going to go down. That's how GPAs work.
1: Yeah.
0: You know, it's all numbers. So real simple math. Think about that. You know, let me ask you, kind of, do you have any questions about this? Anything here that struck a nerve with you, or you're like, man, I want to know more about that?
1: I mean, what's the, like, what if and all that? Like, where do you find that out? Do you just look it up?
0: Well, I don't think Blackboard has it.
1: UTEP does. On the actual website, there's a what if, like, evaluation, but it really doesn't help.
0: It helps you with your overall grade, not your classroom grade.
1: Yeah. Not even great. It just helps out, like, what if I take this instead of this? That's it.
0: Okay. Well, but that's still important to know.
1: I would think so. I can look it up right now.
0: But, okay. Nah. But, yeah, so I'll tell you what. Let's take one more last break here, and we'll come back with the final burn.
1: Sounds great.
0: We're right back.
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1: It's going to be
2: right there.
1: It's still playing.
2: Ugh. All right, Mr. Red, White, and Blue. I love some of the songs that we have here. Like Adios Amigo, the Sniper song. I love that one too. I love that one, yeah. Sniper shirt. Yeah. Makes me into zero again. It's been one of those things where we've done all that, you know. Mm. But you're back in time for the final burn. We're going to talk about this and then we'll wrap up the show. We'll be right back.
3: A comma, not a period. The final take from today's discussion is, failure isn't a full stop. It's a comma. Take a breath, turn the page, and keep writing your story. The final flame has been struck. Murph Man, take the mic.
2: All right, so it's a comma, not a period.
1: As in, like, it's not the end of it. It's just
2: a pause.
1: A pause. Or, like, an event in your story.
2: You know, the final take from today's discussion is take a breath. Turn the page and keep writing your story. You know, it's not the end of the world. It's not the end of anything. It's a pause. You know, like I tell people, when you're late for your period, it's a semicolon. Right?
1: Why do you say that?
2: Because a period, you know.
1: Oh. You're so hilarious.
2: But yeah, it's one of those things where, you know, it's a pause. It's not the end of the world, although it might feel like it, you know. It's not the end of the world. You want to go out there. You want to be able to do things. You want to be able to succeed. And the way you do that is pivoting. I don't remember if you know the TV show Friends. There's a show called Pivot.
1: Where a show?
2: Well, not an episode.
1: Okay.
2: Where they're trying to get a couch up some stairs. And it goes up this way, then up this way. And Ross is like, pivot. Right, pivot, but the whole episode is just a blooper reel because they could not keep a straight face, and then of course Ross, David Schwimmer is like, you know, just being overly exaggerated, like pivot, you know.
1: Yeah, who was it? Was it Chandler or was
2: Chandler
1: it
2: trying to lift? It was, you know, every time I hear the word pivot, that's what I think of.
1: Pivot,
2: and. But yeah, you know, think about that. Sometimes we got to pivot ourselves. Sometimes we got to take that break. Sometimes we got to change the plan. You know, sometimes we got to change schools altogether. So, and life happens, right? Like, for example, right now, let's just pretend I'm looking for a job. I get a job in Kentucky. You live with me. You go to college here. Would you move to Kentucky with me? Think about that for a second.
1: No.
2: Okay, so then how would you support yourself? Where would you live? What would you do? You know what I mean?
1: Friends, family, I mean, I don't know.
2: You'd have to find the way. You'd have to pivot.
1: Yeah. Because, I mean, I'm not going to get accepted to Kentucky.
2: Yeah, you would. That's not
1: the point. If I apply, well.
2: That's not the point of the story, Connor.
1: I know, but I'm just saying, like, if I would.
2: I'm saying, you go to college, I pay for you.
1: Oh, you're just saying, right. You're just saying if you leave me.
2: If I leave you, yeah.
1: Okay. I thought you were saying, like, an actual thing. I'm like, I don't know,
2: if
1: man.
2: If I die, you have enough money for college. Okay, but if I move because I have to go for a new job.
1: I wouldn't go with you because everything's here.
2: Right. So you'd have to pivot.
1: Mm-hmm.
2: Right. You have to make those changes. Some things just, you know, work out. Some things don't, you know. And you got to analyze everything. Just keep that in mind. You know, take a breath, turn the page, and keep writing your story. it doesn't end with a bad thing.
1: Mm.
2: There's still
1: some stuff does.
2: Well, if you get killed, obviously, okay. But you know, you go out there and you know, it's not the end of the world.
1: You're homeless. You have no car.
2: Well, we saw a movie last night. Good.
1: I have no idea what it was called.
2: I forgot the name of the movie. It's the new Keanu Reeves movie.
1: I don't know.
2: Huh. Look it up.
1: I'll just look at Keanu Reeves because I don't know what to look up. Good Fortune.
2: Good Fortune.
1: Yeah. With Seth Rogen and
2: Aziz Ansari.
1: Yeah.
2: I
1: don't know if y'all seen that movie or not, but we have. We saw it last night.
2: Yeah.
1: Duh.
2: And it, you know, it's the end of the world for some of the people, right? But it's all about your perspective on life and how it changes stuff.
1: Yeah.
2: You know, what we go through makes us a different person. Not so much a better person, which is different. And there really is no end of the world. You know, it doesn't get as bad. You got to find a way around it. And that's one thing I don't know if you noticed about Seth Rogen's character is he doesn't let his situation get him down. He finds a way. He doesn't quit no matter what. It's just another page in the story. Keep that in mind. Well, that brings us to the end of today's show. We've covered a lot of ground and how to turn that F into a roadmap for success. You guys have a wonderful week.
1: Have a wonderful spring break.
2: Oh, spring break.
1: It's coming up now.
2: We still got a couple of weeks, dude.
1: I just wanted to come back.
2: Speaking of that, September 29th, I think, is a Tuesday. Make plans to be out of school the 29th and the 30th.
1: Why?
2: We're going to go to Iron Maiden in San Antonio.
1: Again?
2: San Antonio, not Dallas.
1: No, but we're going to go see them again.
2: You don't want to?
1: I will.
2: Okay.
1: I will.
2: All right, y'all. That's the end of today's show. We'll see you next week. Stay tuned.
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Giving our veterans a voice.

Your major only matters for your first job. Welcome to Hot Takes with the Murph Man. Today, we are deconstructing the passion myth and showing you how to pick an undergraduate program that actually pays off. Most students choose a program because it sounds good on paper, only to realize later they've built a career they hate. The fuse is lit. Murph Man, take the mic.

0: Yeah, what do you mean?
1: You were muted this whole time.
0: How am I muted?
1: I don't know. I wasn't even on StreamYard.
0: Okay. You had me muted over there?
1: On what? StreamYard? No. Yeah. I don't know. I wasn't even on it.
0: Am I still muted?
1: No.
0: I'm muted now?
1: No.
0: Okay. You're the one controlling StreamYard. For mute, for microphones.
1: How?
0: I'm a guest in the room. You're the one with the main room, so you're the one controlling the sound. Sorry about this. Okay. Technical difficulties that happen, okay?
1: Well, it's because I wasn't even on StreamYard. That's why. I was only on SplitCam and Streamlabs.
0: Okay, but I don't know. Well, for those of you who are coming in on Military Broadcast Radio, I'm so sorry. I apologize for that. I don't know what happened, right? But we'll just.
2: It's all good. It happened.
0: That's one reason we keep it recorded. Yeah. We have our backups of backups of backups.
1: You want to turn it down a little bit or?
0: Turn it down?
1: The tablet?
0: It's on mute.
1: What do you mean it's on mute?
0: Whatever you did changed.
1: Yeah, I unmuted you.
0: Turn off the monitor on that.
1: What monitor?
0: On SplitCam.
1: It's off. It's been off.
0: It's been off?

0: All right, so on StreamYard, what's the speaker?
1: Speaker on what?
2: Oh, on the laptop, like hear it out.
0: Yeah.
2: Echoing.
0: Yeah, no. What's the audio? On StreamYard there.
1: Us. Same thing.
0: What's this channel?
1: 1 and 2.
0: Okay. Turn the volume down on the computer.
1: Like how much?
0: Just turn it down all the way. Not mute. So you hear me there. Okay. I know it's going to be a little annoying. Are you okay with that?
2: Yeah, that's fine.
0: All right.
1: You can't just turn it down the volume on the tablet itself?
0: All right, it's down. Does that make a difference?
1: It's a little better. I mean, I don't want to...
0: Well, right now we're going to keep going. We'll take a little break in just a sec. So, all right. So anyway, here we go. So we're just going to jump right back into the show.
2: Yeah.
0: Sorry about that. To get things started, I'd like to know what is the question on everyone's mind when we talk about the burning question.
3: Why your major is a launchpad, not a lock-in. Today's burning question looks at the strategy behind your degree. Here is today's burning question. What is the term for a secondary field of study that complements your major and adds a specialized layer to your resume? Is it A, a concentration, B, a minor, C, an elective track, D, dual enrollment? Ready to get things moving? Let us know what the flashpoint is, Murph Man.
0: Term for secondary field of study that complements your major and adds a specialized layer. Any guesses? You have a concentration, a minor, an elective track, or a dual enrollment?
1: I'm gonna say B, a minor.
0: A minor.
1: Okay.
0: What, you agree with him?
2: Yeah, I agree. Minor.
0: I agree. God. That's so sad what's going on with that. So anyway, the flashpoint is B. A minor. When students can change their major because they discover a new passion, adding a minor is a strategic way to specialize your skills. You know, you never know what you're going to like until you actually start doing things. And that's what makes it so much fun. That as you're going to school, you're learning different things and learning new things, and you get exposed to the world. And that's the whole point of college. Makes you a well-rounded person because you can talk about anything. You know, don't think of it as you're failing, but think of it as a way that you're growing because you learn yourself more. You know, you don't know what you're exposed to. You'll never have a chance. Like Connor growing up, he didn't play a lot of sports. He wants to play sports, you know. Now, it's sad that he hasn't been able to do what he wants to do with that. And that's what I don't like, you know, but it is what it is. So I'm hoping that he doesn't start doing like, I don't know, kinesiology and becomes a PE teacher.
1: I'm never going to do that.
0: But you like sports. See, you don't know that yet.
2: Or you could do kinesiology. Oh, you're just saying, like, go to kinesiology and then doing something like PE, right? Which I don't think.
0: Yeah.
2: Because honestly, you just go to kinesiology and then just go to Planet Fitness and just make some money. That's what I would do. I would just go there and just, like, rack, you know, do kinesiology and just, like, be a PT and then just, like, you can even make so much money.
1: Well, I mean, then why don't you?
2: Well, just in general? Or
1: well, you. I mean, if you want to do it. I mean.
0: That's not what he wants to do. Yeah. He's just saying.
2: It's if I go back, well, it's because I don't like personal training. I'll be honest. That's what I want to do. But, I mean, if people have patience for it, I feel like if you have the patience for it, it's the number one thing. If you have patience in it, then do it. I would say, like, make it.
0: You know, do you know the Planet Fitness model for business?
2: Oh, it's like the fact that like they keep the subscription so cheap because people are gonna forget about it months later. You're like, oh, what? Only $10 a month? That's nothing. You know, like I'll eventually go.
0: Yeah,
2: I'll eventually go.
0: And that's how they make all that money.
2: That's smart, though.
0: Well, you know, Costco does the same thing. Their main money comes from the memberships. So that's why they don't really mark up their products. You know, and they're almost at cost on all their products because they make so much money on the membership. So that's why Costco tends to be cheaper than, you know, other places.
2: Just every business is now realizing subscription-based anything is what's going to be the future, honestly, you know? Subscriptions. That's literally it. You know?
0: Yeah, I hate that. In my day, you know, well, I'll show you. I have a wall full of DVDs and CDs that I have collected over the years, and I own them.
2: Yeah.
0: You know, like, I don't know if you ever seen the movie Dogma.
2: Well, Ben Affleck and Matt Damon.
0: Yeah.
2: I'm a big Ben Affleck fan, but no, that's one that I haven't gotten to yet, Dogma.
0: Well, it was one of their first ones, and they just came out with a new DVD, the 40th anniversary of it.
2: A lot of because deleted scenes, huh?
0: Well, I don't know. I don't want to open it.
2: I imagine a lot of deleted scenes.
0: Yeah. What's interesting about it is the reason it took so long to come out was because Harvey Weinstein, of all people, the Me Too movement, owned the rights to it.
2: Yep.
0: And finally, he needed money for his legal defense or whatever, and he sold it. So they were able to get it back and do all that. So I think that's pretty cool. What do you think? I tried to get him to watch Dogma, and he just hasn't been into it. So we'll see what happens.
2: I will say this. The Kevin Smith movies, like, you watch them now, like, they're really hard to kind of get into if you watch them now. But, like, I think I recently saw Chasing Amy last year. Like, that was the first time I saw Chasing Amy. And I'm not going to lie. Like, I liked it just because I'm like, yeah, I grew up with these kind of movies in the early 2000s, right? But, like, I feel like people now would watch it and be like, what? Like.
1: I'm so lost.
0: Yeah, you are.
1: I'm so lost.
0: But you know what I'm talking about, right? If you know Chasing Amy, yeah. It's one of those things that you don't realize. Some of it's genius behind it, but it's not everyone's cup of tea. Like Clerks.
2: Oh, yeah. Yeah, Clerks.
0: You know, I couldn't get into those. Dogma is the same way, but for whatever reason, I like Dogma. And I also love, you know, the, what was it? The Jesus? Oh. Buddy Jesus.
1: I was,
0: you know,
1: is that the name of the movie?
0: No, that's it's Dogma. But Buddy Jesus, remember I told you, George? Do you remember George Carlin, the comedian?
2: George
0: Carlin, like a famous. He'll show you right now. George Carlin was one of the most famous comedians at the time, and very dirty. He had like the seven words you can't say on TV. You know, and he played the bishop, right, in Dogma. And he talked about how he wants to be more hip and get with the younger kids. So they come up with Buddy Jesus. So it's over there, kind of. He has a duplicate screen.
1: Oh, yeah, that's
0: so
1: true.
0: Do Buddy Jesus real quick so you can see it. Watch this, dude. Sorry, you guys, you can't see it on screen. Look it up on your phone, Buddy Jesus, Dogma. But.
2: Oh, yeah, that one. Yeah. Everyone, I remember everyone would have that as their Facebook profile picture or something. Yeah, right. Yeah, I would see that all the time.
1: Yeah, I forgot about this.
2: Those guys would always just troll you on Facebook too, on the comments.
0: Yes. Yeah. Yeah. And so everyone knows Buddy Jesus. Anyway, that's from Dogma. Yeah. You know, it's one of those things that there's so many things that came out of that are amazing. But if you ever get a chance to watch Dogma, it's a really interesting movie. I like it a lot.
2: It stirred up a lot of controversy. I think that funny video of Kevin Smith on the street, no one knew who Kevin Smith was, but he was there on the streets, you know, right, protesting with them too, just as a joke,
0: yeah,
2: a gimmick for the news. Yeah. That was funny, but I mean, yeah, those Kevin Smith movies, man, like they're movies where it's like, if you're not in the 90s or from the 90s, even early 2000s, like you're gonna have a hard time watching it unless you could really just appreciate, you know, filmmaking, I think, you know?
0: You know, it's one of those things you just have to be into it. During COVID, because, you know, we had nothing to do, I started making them watch all these old movies. And one of them I had him watch was Blazing Saddles.
1: Oh, yeah.
0: He got angry because it was
1: I was just, yeah.
0: It was so racist.
2: Yeah.
0: And he hated it.
2: I mean, that's
1: like, I'm racist, but not that racist.
0: I think everyone is racist at some point. You know, everyone has those stereotypical thoughts or those comments and phrases and whatever.
1: Only for jokes, not actual racism.
0: But that's still being racist.
1: Well, with my friends. I'm not like saying that to everyone though.
0: Okay.
1: I only say it to like my close friends, if because that's our humor. But I'm not like expressing it to everyone on the streets.
0: When I was in the Army, there was a group of guys I was talking to, and I was like their token white boy. And we hung out and we were doing stuff. And one time we were having a conversation about racism and whatnot. And this one guy said, "I hate being black." And he looked at me and says, "You can never understand what it means to be black." And I said, "You're right, I can't. But I'm going to tell you something. You're one of the purest brothers I've ever met." He was so dark skinned. And I said, "You're like blue. You're so dark." And I said, and I wasn't trying to be insulting or anything,
2: yeah,
0: but you're pure black and you need to be proud of your race.
2: Yeah.
0: You know, like I'm 50% Hispanic Mexican. Connor's 75% Mexican. He's more Mexican than I am. Right? What?
1: Oh, you're so dark. You're blue.
0: I'll tell you what. On that note, I think we need to do today's hot take. What do you think, Connor?
1: Yeah.
0: All right.
1: Yeah.
0: Here's today's hot take.
3: Stop picking majors based on prestige alone. Today's hot take is that a major isn't a life sentence. It's a launch pad. The smartest students don't just pick a subject they like. They pick a set of skills the world is actually willing to pay for. If you don't treat your major like a business investment, you're just paying for an expensive hobby. Murph Man, what's the play?
0: A major is not a life sentence.

0: I ate my waves, you know, like, what's that, Sora?
1: Yeah.
0: Sora was a big thing. And all those were a big thing. And then not only that, but I started learning, like, working in the industry. You know, I was already working with, like, top music video director. I don't think, but he was, like, one of the top ones, right? Working with, like, a lot of rappers, you know, like, Offset and whatever. And even him, like, I remember being behind the scenes with him. And he was even, like, saying, too, yeah, man, like, I'm trying to find a new career or whatever. Music stuff, music video stuff, this film stuff doesn't pay anymore money. And I'm like, what do you mean? He's like, yeah, like, we're only getting paid, like, $1,000 for a music video. And then imagine that, like, you set up a whole budget of, like, $10,000. You have to hire a bunch of people, rent cameras, rent the lights, rent the studio, whatever, blah, blah, blah. And, like, a top music video director is only making $1,000 walking away from that. And I'm like, this is not sustainable. It's not livable, right? Especially if you're out there in L.A., this is nothing, right? So from there, like, even if you're looking at, like, AI businesses, you're looking at other businesses. And this was back in 2024. So you can imagine, you know, like, the picking a major nowadays, it's like, man, like, you have to do something that's really going to last, like, 10, 20 years.
1: Oh, okay, well, hold on. There's two parts here I want to talk about. One, the first time we were on the show, you talked about AI, because that's why I wanted you to come on, right? And you said, if you think back to the 80s with the dot-com bubble, you get invested in that, right? And then in the 90s, you have the computer stuff and all the internet is blowing up. And then in 2000, there's this thing with Bitcoin. Yeah, you know, the crypto. And, you know, that started coming out. You're like, if you don't get involved with it then, you know, the same thing is happening now with AI. Jump on the bandwagon and learn it, or you're going to be left behind. You know, I'm a teacher, and AI can take over my job. They actually, in some districts, they're already doing it.
0: Taking away a lot of lawyer jobs, too.
1: Well,
0: it really can take. I mean, think about it. Like,
1: some jobs, well, like when you do business documents and everything online, you can definitely get away with that.
0: But think of it, too. Like, you know, you can talk to an AI chatbot and be like, hey, how innocent or how guilty am I? This is not the blah, blah, blah, blah, blah, blah. And then next thing you know, like, it just tells you everything. Because even lawyers are afraid of AI too. That was a big thing. Like now, like a lot of states or a lot of there's like a lot of government restriction on AI being used for like law. You know,
1: yes,
0: they're scared that it can take away a job.
1: You know, but you think about it, the programmers are the ones going to have the jobs, right? But we were talking about CloudBot.
0: Oh yeah, you
1: and well, it's now Molted.
0: Moltbot.
1: Moltbot, yeah. I couldn't remember what it was. But it's taking – you literally give access to your computer to this thing, and it does everything for you and actually rewrites code and everything. Like, why are programmers needed? You know what I mean?
0: Exactly.
1: It's one of those things that – it's crazy. And what I like about so, – there's some jobs like nursing that you have to have those people's interactions. Doctors, they can do surgeries with the robots and the mechanics and the Da Vinci tools and whatnot, you know. Mm-hmm. Amazing that they can go in and remove your gallbladder through a little hole, you know, nowadays, you know what I mean? But as far as being replaced, you think about what jobs can never be replaced? Mechanics?
0: No. Well, unless we get a robot. But even that's that's still a few more years from now, but
1: everything's getting replaced by AI. We're becoming Wall-E. We're going to be becoming those fat bastards floating around in chairs. Right?
0: With the Apple Vision Pros.
1: That's funny.
0: Yeah, no, I mean, AI, it really is. That's why people either got to step up. And I think that's really what it is. It's come down to people stepping up. Because, I mean, the way I see it now is the fact that it's not going to replace 100%, but it can definitely replace like the people that just show up to work, collect a paycheck, and go home, and that's it. You know, the people that can actually contribute, those are the ones that are going to stay.
2: What's happening?
1: I don't know why the feedback was there, but I'll tell you what, let's take a break and see if we can figure this out. Connor, what do you think? You ready for a break?
2: Yeah, sounds great.
3: It's time for a break. Hot Takes with the Murph Man will return after these messages.
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2: According to the VA's suicide data report, an average of 22 veterans die by suicide every single day. 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

Before we get back to the show, I'd like to pause for something that matters. I was inspired by Ryan Spencer's song Make 220 Again. 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There will always be someone ready to listen. 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

0: All right, we are back from break. And I think we need to talk about laying down the coals. These are the terms we're going to talk about in today's show. So let's get back to the laying down the coals.
1: 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The major, your primary area of specialization. 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General education, core classes designed for a well-rounded perspective. Exploratory track, a flexible path for students who are undecided. Now that the coals are laid, Murph Man, let's discuss the foundation.
0: The major is your primary area of specialization, right? You have a major. Major of your school studies are going to go there. Credit hours are the units of value proving class time. All right. General education, core classes designed for a well-rounded perspective. And that's what we talk about, the core classes like English, math, science, that, you know, you may not, like, you're taking an English major, you want to be an English teacher, why do I have to take chemistry? Because you might find out you actually like it. That's the whole point about doing that, you know. And then, of course, the exploratory track, a flexible path for students who are undecided. Now, what's interesting, I know we haven't talked about it ourselves, Javi, but there's a program. There's a program online called Career Interest Game. That's our episode 11, by the way. But during the website, you go through it and it gives you six categories and it actually matches your personality to a job. So I want you to think about this. The example I always use is a mortician, people working in a funeral home.

0: you can actually pick your three main categories to help you find a job to match your personality. Doesn't mean you're going to be good at doing it. But like when I took the test, it came out as a dietitian. Wrong thing for me. But a park ranger was one of the categories too. Teacher, consultant, counselor, there was a whole bunch. But I was like, park ranger? And I don't know if you know this, but have you ever been to a park, a national park?
1: Yosemite.
0: Yeah. Okay. In any park rangers. In D.C., when we were there, all the sites are national parks. So Connor got a like a little passport he could take, and he went and, you know, get stamps from all the park rangers and stuff, right? You have to be a very social person to be a park ranger because you have to talk about the history of the park. And you have to be able to educate. And so it's like, oh, this is actually pretty cool. And this, had I taken this test at a younger age, I could maybe have become a park ranger because I like history. You know, the thing is, you never know where you're going to be stationed. You know, we have the Chamizal National Park here, and they have the same thing there. So it's one of those things that you don't realize how much your personality makes you happy at work. And some people don't realize what they can do or they want to do. And before they know it, they can find something.
1: Yeah, definitely.
0: You know, when we talk about this, Connor, and we talk about your school and everything, mm-hmm. What are you considering changing to if you decide to change? Have you ever thought about that?
2: No, I haven't decided to change into anything yet.
0: You know, you have an advantage. You had been doing 2 years of cybersecurity in school.
2: Mm-hmm.
0: So you sort of already know what it's about. Do you think you're going to be more of a programmer type or hardware type?
2: Hardware. Sure. I don't like programming at all.
0: Have you ever seen the way IT's network systems are set up?
2: No.
0: When all the wire setups on the servers?
2: Oh, well, yeah.
0: You know, you pull one out, you don't know where you're disconnecting from. That's crazy, you know. And when they run the wires, that's a whole mess. You know, just server farms are one of those things that really cool.
1: Data center server
0: farms. Yeah, you know.
1: That's money right now, though.
0: It's going to be money forever, you know. But there's so many options there, right? But, yeah, that's the thing with his field. It can go anywhere. So that's the nice thing. But I'll tell you what, let's talk about the story from the fire, and let's talk about Priya.
3: The secret to choosing a major without the stress. Priya loved biology but wasn't sure she wanted to be a doctor. After shadowing a public health professional, she switched to health policy and found her sweet spot. It was science with a social impact. Her story shows that a major isn't a lock-in, it's a launch pad for discovery. That was a story from the fire. Murph Man, are you feeling the heat?

0: biology. And let me get back to the screen. She wanted to be a doctor. You know, after shadowing a public health professional, she switched to health policy and found her sweet spot. Science with a social impact. That is something I wanted to do, public health. That's where, when I stopped counseling, I looked into programs for public health. And I was like, this would be a really cool position. It, my love of science and my counseling position together, you know. And with Priya, you know, she found her social impact. And maybe it's not making as much as she would have as a doctor, but she has job satisfaction. You know, and you know, major isn't a lock-in. Like I said, it's a launch pad. When you think about that, your career and everything can change, but it starts in college. Now, here's a question I have for both of you. What's more important, going to college or finishing college?
1: I would say, well, it really depends what you land in. Depends what you land in.
0: Exactly.
1: I don't think, you know, I think if you go there, you go there and trying to learn gender studies, you know, I don't think it's going to matter as much. I mean, maybe you'll get a paper, but that's about it.
0: What do you think is the most important thing you get out of college besides some education?
1: Honestly, this experience. The most important thing is the experience, you know, of meeting new people, connecting, you know,
0: networking,
1: finding people
0: who are not like you as well. Think about that, because you're going to have different opinions. You're going to make friends that are from different countries that you've never had to discuss things with. One of our first shows, we had Trina come into the show from the Philippines, and we were talking about her culture. And she was like, how do you know so much about the culture? I'm like, because I'm going to have an interest in Filipino women, you know? But there's also things like Filipino women. If you, like, for example, let's say you and I go to Philippines, right? And we go to the Philippines and we meet a woman, right? And we live there for a few weeks, and we have to come back. And we'll come back in a couple months. And, you know, we hang out with her again and whatever the case may be, right? Do you expect her to be faithful to you?
1: I mean, if I'm... Well, no. No.
0: She doesn't know if you're ever coming back.
1: Yeah.
0: Right? I'm not coming back.
1: No, I'm pessimistic on those subjects. So, yeah, I'll say no.
0: Well, their cultures, they're trying to get married.
1: Yeah.
0: And they will treat you like a king while you're there. When you're not there, they don't really care, you know? So when I was talking to Trina about this and whatnot, you know, she was just laughing because she's like, that is so true. And there's also a comedian that talks about, like, the difference between Japanese and Chinese women. You know, a Japanese woman would look really good for you all the time, but if she has to end up taking care of you, you're on your own.
1: Oh, yeah.
0: A Chinese woman doesn't tend to do that so much, but they will be there until you die. Because their culture is very different, you know, and you don't know this until you meet someone from those cultures. And that's why I say, you know, networking is one thing, because you make friends and you make contacts. And that's one reason Ivy Leagues and all these schools that are so big, it's not about they have a better education. It's they have better contacts.
1: Definitely.
0: You know,
1: like, you go to Harvard, you're going to meet somebody that's like the prince of this country, blah, blah, blah. And then next thing you know, you go on a private practice.
0: Yeah.
1: Yeah.
0: You know, you have a really good story about the guy you, like, shadowed for, like, a month. The influencer.
1: Oh, yeah, from Mexico, the Latin American. Or, no, he's not from Mexico. He's originally from Argentina, but he got really famous in Mexico. Yeah, Latin American guy. But that was in L.A. But that was just off of me having a friend who had pretty much connected with me. I met him.
0: And how did you meet that friend?
1: I met him in L.A. at one of the clubs.
0: Just randomly.
1: Yeah, well, it's because, like, because there was this guy. So I was in L.A. and then there was this guy who's, like, really big in the Bay Area as a DJ, and then, but he's not so big in L.A. So I just DM'd him. Just, we had mutuals, and I said, hey, I'm in L.A. now. He's a video guy, whatever. He's like, yeah, come through. So that's pretty much when then everything's connected with him. And then after that, when I met the guy who I got really cool with.
0: So networking has given you more opportunities than college has.
1: 1,000%.
0: Right. And I've told Connor, you're making friends And make sure you pick good friends, right? While I was in the hospital, some of us came to visit him, and they're a trip. But they're also like, oh my God, his dad's here, you know? And they're like, we got to behave a certain way. And I'm like, no, you don't, you know? Not because I'm cool, but just be yourself.
1: Yeah.
0: Be genuine. You know, a lot of people try to change for other people, and I don't think that always works well.
2: Not always.
0: You know, and that's what I love about this guy. He's very genuine, and he's a good-hearted person. Heart's not as good as it used to be, but it's still good.
2: Hey. What's that supposed to mean?
0: You just went to the hospital for 4 days of your heart. That's what I mean.
2: Oh, well, yeah.
0: You know, and Connor, by the way, speaking of hearts, and you're wearing red. I'm wearing my red. St. Valentine's Day, bruh.
2: Oh, yeah. Happy Valentine's, guys.
0: Yeah.
2: We're all single.
0: It really is. All the holidays are scams. What are you talking about? It's all business.
1: I mean, some holidays are fun, though.
0: Well, I didn't say they can't be fun, but like, for example, celebrating Fat Tuesday.
2: Huh?
1: Oh, in Vegas.
0: No. Well, in Vegas would be awesome, but Fat Tuesday is the day before Lent starts for the Catholic religion. Mm. So you have one day to party before you go into Lent. That's the whole point.
1: Just go blacking out. Like Blackout Wednesday for Thanksgiving.
0: Yeah. And why that one? Because almost the entire country is off on Thanksgiving Day. So everyone goes out partying Wednesday night. Family comes in to visit and whatnot. I told you, like, with your friends, if you want to go out with your friends, I have zero problem doing that. You know, don't worry about me. Right?
2: Yeah.
0: So there's so many different things you can do. Right? And networking is probably the most important thing that you can ever, ever, ever do.
1: And I owe a lot of my networking to, well, basically nightlife, just going out. People always said, oh, yeah, you know, like going out never does anything, blah, blah, blah, this and that. And I'm like, not too, like, you know, that's how I met a lot. That's how I got connected, that's how I networked and everything, you know. Just going out, you know, obviously stay good, you know, don't go out and, you know, cause a wreck or whatever. But, you know, definitely go out, network, meet people, you know. And definitely, I would say the most important part is be genuine, but be overconfident. That's the most important thing when it comes to networking. Being overconfident. At least that's what got me pretty good.
0: Well, the thing about overconfidence is, are you able to back up, you know, walk the talk?
1: That's what I'm saying, that you have to, you know what I mean? Because every, you know, well, it really depends who you talk to. I feel like most of the time, being genuine gets you really far. But obviously, like, you know, if there's, like, an opportunity that arises, you know, obviously, you know, be very, like, you know, like, oh, no, I'm a guy. Like, be overconfident, because, like, that's one thing I learned. Because being overconfident, especially in those places or whatever, you just have to, like, you know, show people, you know, you're about it.
0: Well, in my day job, one of our teachers left unexpectedly, and I took over her class. And my boss was like, I don't know if you noticed, but you're in her class. I said, yeah, noticed. I'm not even going to ask what happened. She's like, you're going to have to take over the class. That's my job. And, you know, I just jumped in there. And she wrote me something to the effect of, you know, it's so awesome that I'm able to just ask you to do something and have confidence you're going to get it done, no matter what it is. Because I'm that guy who's like, I can do it, you know, raise my hand, right? Overconfidence, though, is something that happens. I've told you a story about EFMB, the expert medical badge, when I was in the Army. I went 3 times for it, okay? The first time, I was barely moving in. I hadn't even had my furniture delivered to my house. My wife had to deal with that all by herself because I got sent to the field to do the test. I didn't really give a damn about that one. I don't really count that one. And then the second time, the expert medical badge is for those medics who want to excel. And I was a counselor. So I didn't have that medical training those medics had. And I learned how to be a combat medic. And during the training and everything, I was so confident I was going to pass. And the first thing I did was fail the IV. I forgot to connect the IV. Like, most basic stuff. I was so confident, I just didn't take it serious. Now, the third time I went, I was acing everything. I literally was. They actually failed me on purpose just to get me out of there. They're like, you have to do 8 of 10 tests, for example, right? I've done 8, failed 9, failed 10. No, let me do them. They're like, as teachers, you're like, I don't want to examine someone I know is going to pass already. Like, you're good. It's like a NFL playoff team already making the playoffs. Well, not the Bills, but
2: We make it.
0: I know you make it. You just don't go any further than that. But when you already know you're going to be playing in the playoffs, what do you do those last two games, last game of the season? You slack it a little bit. Yeah. You know, why would you play them? You know, why would you risk it? Same thing with teachers. It's like, okay, you already passed. Just do the bare minimum, you know, when you're evaluating people. So being overconfident sometimes can be a detriment to you. No, because, definitely. You know. Because,
1: you know, like you said, you know, you talk very big, but, you know, can you walk it, back it up, you know. That's a big part. I mean, like, because, like, for me, being overconfident, especially in scenarios, like, you know, when it's like, oh, shoot, like, I'm, like, I'm meeting this person, you know what I mean, or I'm networking with this person or whatever. That's really where you got to be very much, like, you know, like, I could do it. I'm your person. I'm not going to, you know, I'm not going to fail, right? I would say that's really like the most important thing, you know, because I mean, you know, think about how many other people they got letting, you know, wanting an opportunity and everything. You know?
0: Yeah.
1: And obviously, like, overconfidence stands out. Like, the loudest person in the room is always going to stand out. You know what I mean? I mean, obviously, if you're good at what you do and you know that, like, you know, you can easily go there, back it up, or whatever, then, you know, definitely be overconfident.
0: Yeah. You know? You know, and what's interesting is sometimes when you're overconfident, you know, you're sometimes, like I said, you got to be able to walk the talk, you know, walk the walk. When you know you're a badass, you're a badass. You know what I mean? You just know it. And you have to be cocky about it. Not necessarily. You know, Connor is a very humble kid. I say kid, you're an adult now, but I remember one time he was helping his friend study. And he says, I'm helping her with English. And she's helping me with English and I'm helping her with science or physics.
2: Math.
0: And I was like, oh, okay. And he goes, well, it comes easy to me. Yeah. But it wasn't a brag or nothing. You know what I mean? That was just you being you. And sometimes that's even more confidence. And when you're that guy, you know, who they call. That's who I used to be. And I feel I'm getting back to that point. When I was a counselor, any hard case, they would give it to me. Like, oh, man. Yeah, I had this one day in my career where an employee died at a school. I walked on campus to talk to the counselors, and the principal is walking in her first day of school. She has to deal with an employee who died overnight. Okay, a well-loved employee by the whole neighborhood. She walks into a gang initiation as she's walking on campus, deals with that, gets to her class, her office, and there's a kid in the office asking for help because he was sexually abused by his uncle the night before. And that was her first day on the job as a principal. And she goes to the counselors because, you know, counselors are supposed to know what they do. And they said, we're going to call someone. They called me. And I went in and I handled all three situations. And I got people involved and networked and everything. That's who I used to be. And then with my debriefing experience and everything, where they would call me whenever things would happen. You know, I'd be part of the team that would go out. I wasn't in charge of it, but I was, you know. But it's nice to know when you're that guy. And you're my AI guy. You know that, right? You're going to be my contact on this, okay? So have confidence in that.
1: Okay.
0: You know, but like, talking about your situation, you moved to El Paso. I don't know if you want to talk about how you decided to come to El Paso or not, you know.
1: I mean, yeah, I mean, what was it, last year, beginning of last year, like, you know, it became just a downward spiral, right? Starting, New Year's, last year, downward spiral. Like, I remember New Year's, yeah, it was New Year's, pretty much, like, you know, me and my roommate, we've been friends for, like, 10 years or so, him and I have really started having, like, kind of a rift, and especially in New Year's is when it got, like, even worse, because, you know, like, he didn't want me carpooling with him anymore.
0: Okay.
1: You know, because I already had some issues of, you know, drinking, going crazy, you know,
0: Yeah.
1: And he just got tired of it, you know, and he didn't want to carpool. And I like it, but like, I need to go there, you know, we're to the club because, you know, I got video shoot out and get paid, you know. And then he's like, no, you know, this and that. Either way, it just ended, you know, with him not taking the adventure, right? No matter how many times I've
0: had. Right.
1: And then, you know, we met up at the club, whatever, boom, boom. And I'd stay quiet. Like, I didn't want to talk to him. Like, I was upset with him. So I already had that rift with him. And then after that, you know, I didn't even drink. That last year news, I didn't even drink. But, you know, I think after that, me and another friend went to another spot. Boom, boom. Like, I'll get on with it. But, you know, long story short, New Year's, like, you know, just bad. And then from there, like a week later, had another downward spiral. I had a big fallout with friends. You know, I had a big fallout with another girl, with a girl too, who I was like seeing for like 3 months. And but her and I, we knew each other for like almost a year. So long story short, like that was like the first time I ever like even felt anything, you know, like emotionally invested with anybody. So long story short, I had a fallout with her. I had a fallout with a big friend group. Fallout with a friend of 10 years. And then yeah, at that point I was lost. I didn't know what to do. So fast forward throughout that whole year, pretty much nothing changed. Really. I thought things changed, right? Like, I thought I was going sober, going clean or whatever. But no, I would still be going out partying every Friday, Saturday. Like, I just had to, right? Especially being there in LA. It's like everybody, that's all they do. Nobody wants to talk about business. Nobody wants to do anything productive. Just party, party, party, Friday, Saturday. And it kept going like that. And I was like, dang, is this really what's going to, what my life is going to be, you know? So I think it finally clicked and it hit me over summer last year. I think around August, September, I'm like, I need to move. I need to just focus on a business, on my business, just make money, honestly, make money and just, you know, stay clean, do good, right? Be on like that. And then pretty much that's when I was looking at my options. Originally, my original option was moving to Thailand. Like, because that would have been cool.
0: Hell yeah.
1: Yeah, like you're just like in an apartment, like a high-rise apartment for like $1,000 a month.
0: Yeah.
1: Right? $1,000 a month, high-rise apartment, you know, like, you don't know, like, nobody looks American, nobody looks Hispanic over there, you know?
0: Yeah.
1: Like, it's a whole new world, like, that's my favorite part about Thailand. And I was thinking about doing that, but then, like, I got hit with another opportunity here in El Paso. I'm like, oh, well, I wouldn't be spending as much money over here, I could just, you know, have a whole place, and just, you know, I don't know anybody. That's, like, the best part, is, like, I don't know anybody. So that's what made me move to El Paso. Like, I don't know anybody, and it's a life reset, you know what I
0: mean? Yeah.
1: And it's, who doesn't want it, people? You know, who doesn't want to reset, you know, when things go really, really bad?
0: I appreciate sharing that story with us, Javi. You know, the thing about that is you had confidence in yourself to just pick up and move. And I'm hoping things keep going well for you here, man.
1: Oh, man. I've been, well, other than the time when we come out. But yeah, like, I feel like that's only been like two or three times, you know, where like I do drink, but like I don't, but like that's three times in the past like 4 months, 3 months, you know, and that's not going over the rails, you know.
0: Okay. We were out 4 hours and you had four drinks. That's not drinking, bro.
1: I had like six.
0: Well, six, maybe. Well, okay.
1: I was going a little bit just with the drinking, but like, no, it was nothing like I was like blacking out.
0: No, yeah.
1: Like driving or doing anything bad, like, you know, making a fool out of myself or whatever, you know.
0: Right.
1: But definitely still, since I moved out here, all I've been doing is gym. Looking more into like this, like trying to build the business, scaling the business, and just, you know, working on newer things, you know, that's more productive. Like, you know, hey, what are we gonna do this weekend? You know, but no, definitely I've been seeing a lot more, especially in the gym,
0: right on.
1: See on the physical part of things, and just even the mental side of things too. You know, but going back to the whole why, you know, moving thing, you know, it's like it's now or never. A lot of times, you know, I think hesitation is like the one thing that, you know, fucks up a lot of people. Hesitating.
0: You know, there's a book called Who Am I Cheese? I don't know if you've ever read it, but it talks about four characters in the book. There's Sniff and Scurry, the two little mice, and then Hem and Haw, which are two people stuck in a maze. Their cheese moves, they got to chase it down. And one of the lessons there was he went out into the maze, and Haw was able to laugh at himself. But what's interesting about it is he went out there scared and not knowing what was out there and taking that leap, and eventually ended up really good. Cheese station, right?
1: Yeah.
0: And because of that book, I opened up my whole career to working with kids, which is something I never thought I would ever do. People who knew me growing up were like, oh, hell no, he'll never have kids. He'll never work with kids. And I, you know, it just happened. And, you know, going out to the maze is probably the hardest step, that hesitation. That's why
1: I can tell you one thing too about myself is the fact that, like, which is also kind of screws me over sometimes too, is the fact that, like, whenever I see something or whenever I see something or whatever, like, I hear about something, I'm always quick to just initiate, you know. But the problem is the fact that we all get distracted by the shiny object, you know. That's my biggest thing. That's why, like, that's one reason why I wanted to leave LA too, because, like, I was by so many circles of, like, people are like telling me, oh, hey, you should DJ and make music because you already know how to do all this stuff, like, you're good at it, blah, blah, blah. It's like, okay, but it's not gonna make me money. That's something I want to do. I would do it, I would get distracted by it, try it, boom, boom, move on to something else. And I think, you know, now that I moved out here, it's giving me a clearer lane just to focus on like one thing and just stick with it. That's the important thing.
0: You know, 7 months ago, 8 months ago, when I started this podcast, I never thought I'd be where I am today, you know, and with Tony and Stream 915, you know, we'll open up this shop at the mall and we're going to have a radio station. And we're going to have a podcast studio. I'm like, wow, bro. I want to get on radio. I want to do a talk show on radio, you know, and stuff like that. So if you do have that dream of becoming a DJ, there's a chance.
1: I mean, there's that thing where it's like, you know, 10 years, 15 years, you know, once like money's already set or whatever, it's like, I'd just be like an interesting plan.
0: With me, if I ever won the lottery, I would want to learn how to fix cars. And but I would like buy an engine block. The best engine block, and I would buy the best heads, and I would buy the best cylinders and the best spark plugs, and start building my car. You know what I mean? Like that's what I would do.
1: That's a goal of mine too. I definitely want to like be really more like mechanic. You know, like I really do want to get like a shit box, whatever, just like, fix it up. That'd be a lot
0: fun. Yeah, you know, those monkey wrenches are really cool.
2: If you were to do that, what car would you do? Like, would you rebuild it?
0: Honestly,
2: have it.
0: An 87 Trans Am, the Smokey and the Bandit vehicle. Rob has one. You remember, he has a white one with the eagle in the front.
2: Yeah.
1: So you're more American muscle?
0: Oh, yeah. Yeah, definitely. My dad used to own a Nova, but it wasn't like souped up or nothing, you know. And I know you don't know this about me, but when I got separated from my first wife, I went through a midlife crisis because I didn't know who I was. And I'd been married to her for 13, 14 years, and I got married at 19. So my whole life with her was her and me. And all of a sudden, I'm by myself. I didn't know who I was. I went through this whole process of learning who I was, and it's pretty trippy for all my friends. But I bought a Honda Civic, and I put in speakers on it. I had a boombox. I had a switch. So I'd be driving, just boom, you know, and then I had Murphman on the windshield. I'm one of those guys. Not Ricer and Racer or nothing like that, but that was something I always wanted to do, and I got it out of my system, obviously. But muscle cars are where it's at for me, you know, and parts are getting so hard to find them nowadays. It's really difficult, you know, even for my Kia to find a windshield for them, you know, it's hard to find that, you know, it's crazy. I can't imagine having a classic car. This guy likes Corvettes, right?
2: Mm-hmm.
0: And I told him, I said, go to college, get the degree, get the job, turn 25, and then buy your Corvette. Yeah. Maybe you wait till you're 30, but you want to have that one car that you're going to drive on the weekends. That's not your daily driver. You know, how about you? What do you like?
1: I've always been way more into like, well, for me, first and foremost, Lamborghini.
0: Okay.
1: Car that like, it's like, yeah, like I need to get it. I need to get a Lamborghini. Their Porsche, Lamborghini, Porsche, McLaren. I like those types of cars, you know, like Pagani, definitely those. But if I had to fix up a car, I would love to fix up like a shitbox WRX Subaru.
0: Okay.
1: I think those are really cool to like fix up or whatever.
0: Yeah.
1: I like just like, you know, luxury cars or whatever. But if I had to fix up, probably the Subaru WRX, just because it could really like fuck up those cars. I
0: think that's yeah. You can do so much to it, man. Like I tell you, with my Honda Civic, it's like, no, hold on. It was just a regular EX. But let me tell you, I was going to say, the guy tells me, you want to buy an SI? And I'm like, no, because I'll be racing all over the place. And that's just, I knew myself more than enough to say, don't get into that. But the SI was something that, the guy who my wife tried cheating on me with was into racing. So I learned a lot about racing and stuff from him. And he talked about ghost cars and everything, you know. He didn't know me when I had my speaker, but when I told him that, he just looked at me like, you? Well, yeah. You know, pretty fun. What do you think?
2: Yeah.
0: But anyway, let's talk about some of those actionable steps we're going to be doing so we can learn what we need to be changing our major in today's heat map.
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0: Oh, the heat map. That's the next part here that we're going to be talking about. The guide to picking up the right major in 4 strategic steps. First, audit your natural strengths to see where you naturally excel. You know, you got to see what you like. You don't, how are you going to go to college if you don't even know what you like? You can be undecided, take all your basics and everything. That's fine. But you have to know what you like to do. Like, for example, I'm not going to go to a trade school because I'm not mechanically inclined like that, you know. Also, you have your placement rates for the program to ensure that there's a market. Everyone is doing cybersecurity right now. There's actually fear that 10 years from now, it's going to be flooded and there's not going to be any jobs. You know, that, and that's a pretty scary thought. You know, hopefully by that point, you're already at a point where you have to, you get a job and you can go forward. You know, shadow professionals and doing your internship, you know, seeing what the actual job is. You know, it's hard to know what the actual job is if you don't go do internships, you know, and you might find that you don't like it at all. And of course, the ROI, the return of investment, you know, how much are you going to get back after you invest in that, like becoming a doctor? Are you going to make millions of dollars eventually? Yeah. But first couple of years is tough. You know, a lawyer. How many people do you know that are lawyers that never pass the bar and they're personal injury lawyers? Right?
1: Yeah, no, being a lawyer is like, man, you got to shoot for like those top firms or else, you know, it's like being law school. You know, it's like you're just working clinics and doing pro bono cases, you know, and that's just,
0: yeah. Well, like Saul Goodman getting his degree from the Samoan School of Law or something, you know.
1: I've been watching a lot of suits, so I don't know.
0: Oh, that's right, huh?
1: I like suits. It's a bunch of aura farming.
0: Aura farming, yeah, aura definitely. I started watching this TV show, Matlock,
1: okay,
0: with Kathy Bates. In the old days, he was a lawyer, you know, and he had his own thing. I made him watch the first episode. Don't give away a spoiler at the end, right?
2: Mm-hmm.
0: But it's a lawyer show. But it's not suits. It's not anything else. It's different because there's a subplot to it that is not revealed to the very end of the first episode. But I was like, oh, it's just another lawyer movie. We get to the end and Connor's like, yeah, I could watch this series. But he couldn't do suits.
1: Really? It took me a while because I started it like 3 years ago. Mm. And then I saw like the first 3 episodes and then I'm like, I don't like this. But then, like, the TikTok edits, man. The TikTok edits.
2: I know.
1: I like this. And I started watching it again. I rewatched it, like, the last month. I'm already on season 8 after a month, like a few weeks, right? But I started watching it again. And I'm like, okay, I kind of see, like, the hype for it now. Like, it's cool. Like, it's aura farming, right? Like, it's like, who doesn't want to be, like, just, like, confident? Just, like, walk into a room and be like, no, I got this case. Why? Because it's me. You know what I mean?
0: Yeah.
1: Like, that's what the show is, you know? But it's cool.
0: Talk about overconfidence, right?
1: Yeah, you know, like I think people like that always win at the end. You know what I mean? Just, you know, go in and be confident. Just like, you know that you're the best at what you do. And, you know, I think that's like the important message every young man should have. You know?
0: Do you remember when they met each other for the first time, Harvey and Mike?
1: Yeah.
0: They go into the room, you know, he dumps the suitcase of pot, right? And he's like, oh, I know all about the law. Test me. Or anyone can read it, and he turns around, he's playing solitaire.
1: Oh, yeah, exactly.
0: You know.
1: Just walking into the room being like, I'm that.
0: Yeah. Well, I don't know if you're at the episode yet, but there's a scene that happens like that with Jessica. Where
1: when she quizzes Mike.
0: Yeah. And he goes, well, it's easy to stand in front. That's been a theme throughout the whole show. But she turns around, she's like, it's off.
1: Yep.
0: You know, that's when you're like, oh, damn, she's a badass.
1: Yeah, exactly.
0: You know, Harvey, same thing, you know. Exactly. But it's just when you realize that about Jessica, you know, they actually had a spinoff and it's called Pearson.
1: I've heard of it. Yeah.
0: It's all right. It actually started picking up, but
1: I'm on season 8, season after Mike leaves.
0: I told you 5 and 6 were like really funky.
1: I think 5.
0: Well, sorry. After 5 and 6,
1: it gets funky. Yeah.
0: Yeah.
1: Well, season 7 is the one where Mike and Rachel get married.
0: Yeah.
1: but season 8 and 9 is, I think that's gonna get funky, right?
0: 7 to 8 got a little weird, but it picks up end of 8 going into 9, and season 9 is just like, what?
1: Really?
0: Yeah. Like Breaking Bad, he won't do Breaking Bad either.
2: They're too long. I can't.
1: I want to get into Breaking Bad, dude. That's like the one show where I'm like, you know what? You get past season one, and you get like, well, see, that's the thing. Everyone knows, like, oh, why did I get the first season? Blah, blah, blah, right? But trust me, no TV show has beaten Breaking Bad. Game of Thrones almost got there, and they fumbled that bag so hard.
0: Well, I haven't watched Walking Dead. We were talking about this the other day. I don't do those bandwagon stuff, you know. Game of Thrones. What's the other one? Walking Dead.
1: I didn't like Walking Dead that much. His first two seasons were good, but
2: after that, it's dragged.
0: And I tried getting him into Dexter.
1: Okay.
0: But
2: I got halfway.
0: He got halfway to it, and he just never finished. I'm like, dude, you got to finish it. You know.
1: TV shows for me are hard to get into too. I'm not gonna lie. TV shows are so hard for me to get into. But not gonna lie, like I said, TikTok edits are what saved, is what made me want to watch Suits.
0: Well, it got a revisal? No, not revisal. No. When it comes back. A revival. Yeah, it's a revival. That was right, okay. Because of TikTok and all the edits and everything, you know.
1: Yeah, the edits is what made me go back and watch it. It's like, okay, what's the hype behind this? I need to see this.
2: Yeah.
1: But yeah, no, definitely. I think you definitely, because I think going back to like the OG pop, like trying different things and, you know, seeing what we like, whatever, definitely you got to go into, because I mean, there's a million things to get into now, especially like, you know, going online, you know, doing whatever, but it's more important about like what you think you can be consistent with. I think being consistent is the most important thing when it comes to picking anything in life that you want to do. You know, like, what can you do consistently? What can you do every single day to show up, you know? Because showing up really is 90% of the work.
0: It is.
1: And, you know, I think that's a problem for a lot of people. A lot of people don't even try. Let's see what bugs people don't even try. Like, I tell people about AI. Oh, what is it? And then I tell them. And then they're like, oh, yeah, no, I'm good. And it's like, how are you going to say that when you haven't even tried? You
0: know, like, right.
1: People think, oh, no, I'm fine where I'm at. Just going to work for somebody else. If I get fired, I get fired, and that's it. You know what I mean? People don't have persistence. People don't have the will to try.
0: One thing I will say about millennials and Gen Z is they've taught us boomers and Gen Xers, loyalty to the business doesn't matter. Mm-hmm. Jump ship, change jobs, get an increase in raise, worry about yourself. The phrase nowadays is PTO is not time off. It's prepare the others. I'm taking off, you know. That's an attitude that in our day, we're like, hey, do you think I can take a day off? And very different.
1: Mm. Yeah, no, definitely, man. I mean, that's why to me, like, the biggest point of, like, you know, you could call me a doomer, a pessimist or whatever, but that's why to me, like, now I just see it as, like, you know what, like, I've just given up with the fact for a lot of people, and I'm just like, now I'm at the point where it's like, yeah, like, I'm happy AI really is taking a lot of jobs, because, I mean, like, sometimes I'll go to, like, I'll go to like the front office, or I'll go to a desk, and I see the receptionist is there on the phone. It's like, don't even say hi. They're like, hi, welcome in, blah, blah. They're just there on the phone like that. And I'm just like, yeah, I'm glad AI's taking a job, because you don't do anything. Like,
0: right.
1: Like, you don't help anyway. You're just sitting there, for, like, keeping the seat warm, collecting the check, going home, and that's it, you know? And it's like, well, if I could have a machine that doesn't take time off, is always on 24/7, always in a good mood, why would I not use that place, you know, the $3,000 I'm giving this person?
0: At the same time, AI is still not where it needs to be able to take care of the customer service. Oh, yeah.
1: So quick.
0: But, like, I called AT&T the other day because I had a problem with my bill. And
1: I hate those bots, too. I know where you
0: say. I hate those bots. And they're like, question, what is your question? I'm calling because I got charged for something. Okay. You have a billing question? No. And then, like, well, you know, we can send you to the website where you can. No. God damn it.
1: I hate it too.
0: And I'm driving, like, just give me a goddamn representative.
1: Exactly.
0: You know, yeah, it's not at that point yet.
1: It's not at that point, but, like, who's to say it's not going to get here within a year, especially with how fast it's moving?
0: God, man.
1: If it can do that within a year, I mean, because either way, no one's giving up on AI. It's not going to leave. You know, businesses aren't just going to give up on it. You know, it's, at least smart businesses aren't just going to give up on it, you know? Because think about all that data that's already collected from all those angry
0: people. Oh, yeah.
1: Right now, you know? it's only gonna be a matter of time before you get like such a good one where it's like, oh wow, okay, good. We don't need to pay that operator in India anymore, you know?
0: Yeah, well, yeah, that was another issue because that
1: bugs me too. It's like, you know, we just press one for English and then it connects to somebody from India and it's like, I can't understand. I can't understand.
0: Do you know how an Indian rings a doorbell?
2: Oh God.
0: Ding a ding a ding a ding a ding. Anyway, I'll probably go to break now. Connor, what do you think?
2: This
0: is one of my favorite songs called Adios Amigo. Stand by.
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1: I mean, TikTok Live posted this,
2: no? Oh, yeah, exactly. So, anyway, we're back, you guys. Now, while on the break, we were talking about medical insurance and everything, and you don't realize that insurance matters, you know, but you got to make sure you have stuff like that. You know, here we're talking about career and whatnot, and we talk about the actionable steps you can take, so we give you the map on how to get there. We talk about the terms, but right now we're going to talk about where you get burned. This is the pitfalls you'll have in our section, where you get burned.
3: Reframing the major decision as a discovery game. Here is where you'll get burned. Status chasing. Don't pick a program based on status if you have no interest in the day-to-day work. Income assumptions. Don't assume a high-paying major will make you happy if you hate the coursework. Ignoring data. Never ignore the data on where that degree actually leads. Danger zone identified. Back to Murph Man for the warning.
2: All right, so where will you get burned? Reframing the major decision is a discovery game. So let's talk about some of the things you're going to get burned on. Status chasing. Don't pick a program based on status. If you have no interest in the day-to-day stuff, why bother? It's one thing to say, hey, I'm a doctor now. Just to say you're a doctor, it doesn't work that way, right? You know, income assumptions. Don't assume high-paying major will make you happy if you hate the coursework. That's the thing about you right now. You're liking your coursework, right?
4: Yeah.
2: Well, hold on. You're interested in it, but you don't like it because it's hard.
4: Yeah.
2: Yeah. You're sticking discrete structures, right? How would you clarify that class? Like, what would you classify it as?
4: Honestly, it has to do with a lot of numbers, and there's some formulas that she showed us that I never knew of, but it's just showing us like how to do stuff easy, like how to make stuff easier, because it seems simple, but then I can't really explain it. You have to be there to like understand.
2: That's how hard the class is. Okay, you can't even know. It's because even Carla, who's a physics major, she says, oh, that's between 0 and 1. So she told me something like that. It's all binary. That doesn't explain the damn thing to me, you know. And so I'm waiting for him to finish the class and tell me how it all works.
4: Well, I need to catch up with it because I missed a week of work. So,
2: you know, the other thing here also is you want to be aware of when you're sitting there. Hold on, I lost the train of thought there. Ignore the data. Never ignore the data on where your degree actually leads. You know, what's the outlook on your job? You know, there's ONET. There's things of that nature that you can go to and you can check out careers. ONET's a really interesting website. But as we talk about this, you know, these pitfalls, if you don't really research your subject, how are you going to know what you're going to want to do, right? So talk to people. Go to job search, job shadow. Ask people. You know, I'm going to tell you, when I first started here in El Paso, I got interviewed as a social worker. And the very first question in the interview was, have I ever been told I gossip too much? That was the first question in the interview. And I said, if that's the thing you're worried about me? And she says, well, you're perfect for the job. I said, exactly. You couldn't say anything like, so tell me why you think you'd be a good fit for this job. Tell me what's your experience. No, it's, do I gossip? How bad is your program here that you have to ask that question before you get into anything that matters? And I just said, thank you. And I got up and walked out of the interview. I needed a job, and it's funny because I actually ended up working with another program in her company. So she got to see me do my job, and I was one of the most in the company. There's three of us, Thelma, Candy, and myself. And we build a lot of money for the company. And she's regretted, you know, she just totally regretted it. But, You know, it's funny. Anyway, yeah, you got to research your careers. When I was in the Army, I was a draftsman, an architect. I'm not artistic. I ended up becoming a counselor. And even in school, I didn't know I was going to be a counselor until I was like halfway through the program.

0: hope that there's people that I haven't helped, you know, and I like to think I'm a pretty good counselor, but it's personality's own match.
1: Definitely is. Some people are really fitted for it. Others aren't. I mean, I'll be honest with you. Like, I don't have helping others. It's like, not like in a way where it's like, I won't give you a dollar. I won't like invest in a small business. I'm very poor. Like, yeah, you know what? Like, I like investing in friend businesses, or I like believing in people or whatever. That screws me up a few times before, where it's like, you know, people always come to me and ask me for help, and it's like I lay out a whole plan, or I lay out a thing for them, and then just like, okay, yeah, I'll think of it, I'll do something, I'll throw out the phone, or blah blah blah. And it's like, dude, you know, like I don't like that.
0: You know, I've told you about my take a lawyer to lunch thing.
1: Yeah,
0: where you find someone in a subject you like, and you take them out, and you get to talk work, and that's sort of like what we do. I'll go pick, you know, we'll get up, we'll go have a couple of beers, we'll talk about business, yeah. You know, but it's more than that. But it is a lot about business, you know. We talk about careers and things that are happening and whatnot. That take a lawyer to lunch to me is such an important part, because you have to find people in all the different fields that you can call up and say, hey, let's go eat lunch, and you know you're gonna have to talk to them. You know, my friends who call me, they're like, hey, are you busy? Can we go have dinner? Obviously they're having a bad day, so they want to go talk, get some counseling.
1: Yeah.
0: I get a free meal, everyone's happy. You know, it's a real thing. It's a real thing. And yeah, that networking and everything is so important. Definitely. You know,
1: I mean, yeah, no, I mean, I think definitely just meeting people, like meeting the right people too, and like cutting off people who don't benefit much to your life, and being able to categorize your circle is like super important too. You know what I mean? Like super, super important. Like you have friends that are just to go out, have fun, whatever, right? That's all they're gonna be for. Trust me, like that's all they're gonna be for. Because
0: no.
1: Because if you go to those people and you ask them, like, hey man, I'm doing this business, I need this, I need advice, whatever, they don't care. You know what I mean? And not only that, but they're probably gonna laugh at what you have to tell them either way, right? But if you, and then you gotta have friends where it's like this business, and it's like, yeah, like, you know, like all we do is talk about how are we gonna grow, how are we gonna make money, how are we gonna succeed. And you know, like you don't mix those at all. You know what I mean?
0: Yeah.
1: You keep them what they're good for, and that's it. And nothing wrong with it, but it's just like it's only gonna become wrong and you confuse it. And you think that, oh yeah, these friends are gonna be with me forever and they're gonna blah blah blah. You know? It's like no. Keep them in their circle, keep them in their place, you know.
0: Yes. It's so true. And you know, we got to protect ourselves from stuff like that, you know, and that's what we're going to do with our heat shields.
2: Exploring the jobs that actually align with your studies. When choosing a major, your heat shield is defensive curiosity. This means seeking electives, actively seeking out electives and internships that test your passion. Testing resilience, asking yourself if this choice can survive 4 years of hard work. Protecting curiosity, ensuring your interests aren't burned out by external pressure. The shields are up. Murphman, what's next?
0: Exploring our heat shields, the jobs that actually align with your studies. When choosing a major, it's defensive curiosity. What does that mean? Seeking electives. When you're doing an elective, you're supposed to do something outside of your normal field. I don't know if you ever knew that or not. It's an elective, it's not required. But I try to take as many electives related to the job that I'm in, because I think that's very important. But you're supposed to do things outside of the norm. And like Connor, who's going to college, we were talking about some of his electives. I'm like, take philosophy. He's like, hell no. I'm going to take jam session or whatever, you know. And I'm like, okay, I'll let you go with that one, you know. Right?
1: Better electives than I took. I said those were better electives than I took. I just took the electives where it was pretty good.
0: Oh, man.
3: I can't even see where they are, bro. I don't know where the pretty girls are. I have to like wait till I get into the actual class.
1: Take like the most generic classes, and they're gonna be there. The most generic electives, they'll be there. Trust me. Like you take something like what is it? Like you take something like physical. No, not because they hate it when you call it. You take something like what was that one elective? I can't think. I got brain fog.

0: Well, see, with me, I always recommend music because I've never met an ugly music teacher.
1: Oh, teachers?
0: Well,
2: Wait, are you going after teachers in college?
0: no,
1: Hey.
0: no comment on that one. No comment on that one. You know, when I was single, I had a student hit on me, and I was like, no, thank you. You know, just hit me up after the semester's over, after I've done your grades, you know. Never did anything though, right? But it's like it was just the weirdest thing as a teacher, just having students hitting on you just because you're the teacher. You know, it's crazy. I've made some good friends as teacher, you know, definitely like Paul and MILF. My club. No, MILF. No, it's a guy. We have nicknames in our club. And his name is Evaporated MILF because he likes older women. So it's all dry. That's fine. He's called Evaporated MILF.
1: I never knew his full name. Wow. Oh,
2: That fantasy
1: God.
2: ended right after high
0: Yeah.
2: school.
0: Oh, well.
1: Wait,
0: I
1: what
0: can't say
1: fantasy?
0: that. Older women.
1: I'm just starting that.
2: Don't like it. I'm not
0: Well, I was 18 dating a 36-year-old dude. So
1: gonna
0: we were in our sexual prime. It was fun. It was a lot of fun.
2: Yeah, no, like now if they're older than like I'm 27, so like now if they're older than like 25, 26, that's where I'm kind of like
0: Well, with me, I don't, 30 is my cutoff. You can't be younger than 30.
2: feel like when you raise
0: Half
2: that
0: my
2: after a
0: age.
2: while,
0: Half my age.
2: you raise that after a while.
0: Well, I've told Connor, if you start dating him, I need to know, dude. Because I've told you that if you start dating someone that's a little older than you got to make sure I don't know her. You got to show me a picture. Because I may have gone out with that's bad, right?
1: That's really bad.
0: We were at his cousin's birthday party, and I sat there, and a girl walked in. She had just turned 21. This girl walks in, and I'm like, oh, what's that? I think I know her. And my sister-in-law's boyfriend was like, what? I think I know that girl. He's like, where do you know her from? She's one of your students? I'm like, no.
1: Oh God.
0: So, yeah, I've always warned Connor, hey, you want to make sure you do that. Yeah, I don't need details, but you know, just it's funny. I've actually had a friend who has slept with the two brothers and the father. Three
1: Oh.
0: different situations, completely separate, had nothing to do with anything, and she finds out they're all related. Pretty bad, huh? Anyway, the next thing going back to this is testing resilience, asking yourself if this choice can survive 4 years of hard work. Starting, easy. Finishing, not so much. And of course, protecting your curiosity, ensuring your interests aren't burned out by external pressures. You want to be able to experience life and still enjoy what you're doing. You're smiling, you're thinking of something.
2: No, it's because of what you said earlier about starting strong is about finishing.
0: Yeah. Yeah.
2: No, but definitely you got to think about what's going to affect you in years.
0: Yeah, because what's okay? I've told you several pieces of advice, okay? But what have I told you about relationships in general?
1: Don't settle down young.
0: Until?
1: What, after college or?
0: Yeah.
1: Yeah.
0: Why?
1: No, you want me to be a hoe.
0: Well,
2: Well, yeah, it's because going back to how we said, you got to try a lot of things before you become an expert on things, right? So you got to date a lot of girls before you
1: it's
2: find
1: because
2: the one. You know what I mean?
0: that's funny.
1: My uncle's girlfriend, she told me, she was like, I don't want you to settle down. I want you to talk to a lot of girls. I want you to like meet a lot of people in college. I'm like, what? And this is when I was like dating someone in high school, and she was like, no, don't do that. Talk to a lot of people. I want you to be a hoe. I'm like, what?
2: I'll be honest, like there's two options you really got, only because I've seen this, right? So like I have a cousin who's been dating this girl for like 14 years already,
0: Ooh.
2: right? And they're not even married yet, right? But like I don't see them breaking. No one sees them breaking up, right? So I will say this, it's either like you get super lucky and you find like the one in high school and then you grow old and do all that stuff, blah blah blah. Or like unfortunately it doesn't happen. It's like dang, you just gotta go through 100,000 or whatever, like however many girls until you find like the one and find what you like and what you don't like, you know what I mean? That's really it. You know what I mean? But
3: yeah,
2: life hands you those two paths. Because trust me, once you get 30 nowadays, either you single, you settle with a single mom, or you got to get your passport and go to another country.
0: Yeah.
2: Or you just got to take disrespect. You know, that's really how it is now.
0: Well, I'll tell you what, we'll just put a pin in there. We're going to come back to that. Okay. I think that's a conversation we need to have. But I'll tell you what, right now, we're going to reflect on what we talked about today in our section called The Afterburn.
4: Don't let an academic label define your entire career. Here are some questions for reflection. What subjects make me lose track of time? What kind of problems do I enjoy solving? What do I want to learn more about, even if it's hard? Reflection complete. Murphman, time for your thoughts on today's episode.
1: How slow this thing's.
0: All right. So the heat shields. I'm sorry, the afterburn. Don't let an academic label define your entire career. What subjects make me lose track of time? You know, sometimes there's subjects we take and it doesn't work. It doesn't work whatsoever. And you're like, this is just a waste of my time. And I took philosophy and I'm like, why do I need to take philosophy? I learned how to think in that class. It's really cool. Also, what kind of problems do you enjoy solving?
2: That's a big one.
0: It is. Yeah, it is. Do you like steps that you have to solve, or do you like engineering things, making things, solving the problem? One of the problems I have, I'm gonna share with you right now. I want you to think about this, okay? Look at the room you're in right now. Are we centered in the room?
1: Oh, God. We've been struggling with this for 3 days. 3 days.
2: I don't think I'm... No, I'm going to say no.
0: Okay. Look where how much space is behind you and how much space is behind him.
2: Okay.
0: We have taken a cord, a string from that corner to this corner. This is dead center.
2: That's the dead center of the...
0: No, well, not apparently, because there's more room on this side than there is this side.
2: Yeah.
1: I don't think so. Well.
0: But I'm telling you, we've actually got a string and put it up. And, yeah.
1: Yeah.
2: That's crazy.
0: We can't solve that problem. Whatever. Anyway, so it's something we're going to keep working on, you know. And also, what do you want to learn more about? That's something that you got to ask yourself. Because just... take a class in college and learn. You know, I took macroeconomics and intro to business and realized it wasn't for me. But do I understand supply and demand a lot better? Yeah. You know, but we're going to take a quick break and we're going to come back. Actually, let me just get to the final burn. All right.
1: Yeah.
4: Your major only matters for your first job. The secret that separates high-earning graduates from the rest is this strategy. They picked a major based on a future lifestyle, not a current interest. Your major is a tool to build the life you want. Use it wisely. The final flame has been struck. Back to Murphman to wrap the show.
0: Statement. Your major only matters for your, because once you get into the field, doesn't matter what your degree is. You're working based on your experience. So the degree just gets you your first job. Think about that. All right. The secret that separates high earning graduates from the rest is strategy. They pick the major based on future lifestyle. Okay. Not a current interest. So to be aware of that stuff. Your major is your tool to build the life you want and use it wisely. You know, I before I end the show, I want to thank Javi for coming on. I really appreciate it, Javi. Connor, again, wonderful show. Thank you very much. And you guys have a wonderful Valentine's Day, right?
1: Yeah, Valentine's Day, Valentine's weekend. I mean.
2: Or a bad one, but stay safe.
0: Yeah, stay safe.
1: Stay safe.
0: Don't drink and drive. Don't drink and have sex. And don't have sex while driving. All three can lead to an accident.
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0: Ladies and gentlemen, thank you for tuning in to Military Broadcast Radio. As we wrap up today's show, we want to remind you that the podcast of today's episode will be available right after we go off the air. 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

0: I don't know. I keep giving that rhythm that damn hello, hello, hello. Welcome to the end of 2025. What is going on? What's going to happen? What is going to be? Are we going to be que sera, sera? What will be? You guys, this is the, I'm ending my second year, 2025, on mbradio.us. What a blessing. What a joy it has been. What a learning phenomenon for veterans and for people with a voice to try to help. And you know what? If we are here and you're here, that's all that matters, because it is what it is. And today, woo, we got a big one. We got a big one. We got a big one for a lot of service to others. If you are a service to others, then I can completely understand your addictions. It is a tough one. Addictions is always a very tough subject to talk about, because you could look at somebody and know that they have a psychological or mental issue going on, and you're watching them, like the song Gloria, right? With the alcohol, they always saw her just drunk. And if you ever heard that song, it is about addictions. I know there's several of our DJs here at MBR who are through the 12-step program, through the Christ program, and they assist as well. And Red is one of those big guys who on our station, Freedom from Struggle, he talks about it, talks about his own and how he got out of it. So there is a lot of stress involved. There is a lot of mental anguish involved. And we're going to find out how we're going to try to help flip some of these addictions. And addiction isn't just alcohol. Please understand that. So, and sometimes we have to figure out what addiction is. So briefly, what addiction, it's a chronic condition in which a person compulsively seeks and uses a substance or engages in a behavior despite harmful consequences driven by changes in the brain, rewarded motivation, and self-control systems. That is the definition of addiction. And that is a lot to take in, because you could have addiction to gambling, to sex, to anger, medications, abuse, all that leads down into an abuse system. So it's a big show. You want to stick around, because maybe you know somebody who might be able to help with addictions and try to help persuade their mental mind in comfort and in lovingness instead of the agitation that it is causing. Okay, but before we go on this beautiful December the 29th, here at the end of the 2025 year, I know we have to do what does the 64 mean? So the number 64, it's a big one. It results in a one. 64 results in a one. The angels urge you to put yourself first. It is so important to maintain your own personal energy levels to achieve perfect health and emotional well-being. Okay? With increased energy levels here coming into this new year, you become a more powerful individual. You will then be able to love and care for yourself and also others generously. Your angel power word going in is angel altar. Ha, MJ, what is an angel altar? Well, guess what? You're going to find out what an angel altar is, because number 64 talks about angel altars. So 64, it is the time to invite your angels into your home by creating a special place, and special place for an angel altar. Whether you follow Archangel Gabriel, Archangel Michael, Ezekiel, Archangel, let's see, Raphael, Archangel, I said Ezekiel. Well, there's a ton of them. I can't come off the top of my head, but there's the main ones. Anyway, so whatever your angel is, or whoever you think your angel above you is, you create that altar, you find a special place, and you set up that altar, and you dedicate it to your angel. Every time you look at it, you say, thank you, angel, thank you. And in no time, you're going to feel that angelic energy filling your home and love and your comfort and security. It could even be Jesus Christ if that's the case, since we're here at the merriment. Oh, and happy Kwanzaa. Kwanzaa started on the 26th. So 26, 27, 28, 20, you're on your fourth candle today. May your harvests be plentiful. And getting ready for this New Year celebration. I hope somebody has somebody to be with them and be out there and hold their hand and maybe a kiss when they see that ball drop at New Year's and say, my gosh, we made it another year around the sun. Woohoo! One more year around that sun, right? What a journey it's been, the Grateful Dead songs. Okay. We're going to dive. We're going to dive deep, people. We're going to dive really deep. So, of course, everybody may have one in the family. Maybe you hear a lot of myths about addiction. There's a lot of myths, fables, and tales, you know, that people assume that is addictions. So we're going to lay out what addictions are, and then we are going to fulfill it with the metaphysical side, because you know MJ don't like a lot of things made by man. So we're going to take a physical approach and a metaphysical approach. We're going to bind them together, and then we are going to move like lightning, because there's a lot to do before this new year, and you don't want to sit here and listen to this, but it's going to help you. It's going to help you, because you know what happens in the holidays, right? These addictions, they set into our depression, they set into our stress, they set into our anxiety. So I felt this was a perfect time, because we already had to deal with some of us at Christmas, and New Year's gets to be a little bit more with the old tipping of the glasses and the, you know, the champagne and bubblies flowing. So for some of us, it's a little bit difficult, right? Or it could be really free-flowing and we're just going to drink up the bubbly. So never know. We're going to dive in. But first, listen, we're going to take a small little minute. And then when we come back, we're going to dive in. So let me give Die Hard a little chance. Look, folks, up at the top of your corner, I want to blink it. This is Die Hard QR code. It's going to be in your top corner. Watch me blink it. Bam. Watch. Woo. Blink, blink, blink. There it's blinking. Die Hard and I and MBR are still pushing really hard. Please donate to them. You'll get a beautiful, awesome shirt on the front and on the back. And we are here to help and raise as many veterans as possible. So we're going to take a break, and we'll be right back on MJ with the World of Conscious Positive Thinking right here on mbradio.us.
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0: Well, that was a short clip, but there is a long one out there. I don't know where it is, but there is one. There's a long one. Maybe H-Train can play it in the next one just to talk a little bit about Die Tard and what it's about. That was just a teaser. Everybody likes teasers. Okay, so let's get busy, folks. Let's dig down and deep here. So, key elements of commonly included in the definition, compulsion. It's a strong, often unforgettable urge to use or do something. Compulsion. So that's part of it. Loss of control is the second part. It's difficulty stopping or moderating the behavior of the action. Loss of control. And then we have continued use despite harm. Physical, emotional, social, or spiritual consequences then are going to happen. Cravings, intense desires, or preoccupations, okay? Those are those cravings. Tolerance and withdrawal, often present with substance abuse. You can see the anger starting to manifest. Addictions can also, that's my friend H-Train. H-Train got sick. You can hear him coughing. H-Train got sick over the holidays. His holidays was not very good. So if you hear him huffing and puffing over there, that is my boy H. So God rest him, send him healing. That whole family, his dad, him, and Cassie, they found some little bug to play with during Christmas. And that whole family got sick. God rest their soul. They haven't been around for about a week. And we're just over here hoping and praying for them at the moment. So the next thing we are going to do, so addictions can, we're going to go back to addictions. Addiction can involve substances, alcohol, drugs, medications, behaviors such as gambling, food, sex, work, and of course now the internet or social media uses. It's a lot. There's a lot that we have to ascertain as humans and physical balance along with our metaphysical balance. And when they come together, it bridges and it heals. From a broader perspective, addiction is not a moral failure. I want to put that in highlights. I want to put it in my comments. In fact, let me type that crap right now. I want you to know, in a broader perspective, addiction is not, and I'm going to put in big N-O-T, not a moral failure. So whoever tries to tell you that addiction is a failure, it is a biopsychosocial spiritual imbalance. You tell them MJ said that. It is a biopsychosocial spiritual imbalance that can be treated and healed with appropriate support, awareness, and integration. Now, I want that awareness word. You know me. I love the word awareness. So once we become aware, then we're like, oh my gosh, where have I been? That light bulb comes on. Until that light bulb comes on, your friends and family can have as many interventions as they want. And sometimes the light bulb can come on. It's very plausible. But most of the time, the individual who is in the addiction is going to get angry. They're going to get frustrated. They're going to feel attacked. They're going to feel cornered, right? Just like, you know, it's an army against one person and you try to trap a stray cat. You ever try to get a stray cat? Oh my God, you'll have scratches all the way up your arms and you'll have bite marks. Same as anything that's wild. And so I look at addictions like being wild, right? I'm wild. Why? Because it's an untamed, it's unbalanced and untamed and unaligned, not failure. It is bringing back into balance that we have to, and we need to find the right etiology and the right person to bring that back in. But it's not a failure. So whoever's telling you that, I want that out of your mind one time, because I don't believe in it and you shouldn't either. So there's the question. Here it is. What does biopsychosocial spiritual imbalance mean? That addiction for any chronic struggle is not caused by a single factor, but it is a disruption across four interconnected levels of human experience. These are the four: changes in brain chemistry, in biological, right? That's the first one, biological. And it means that changes in the brain chemistry and reward pathways. It's also a genetic vulnerability, nervous system deregulation, and physical dependence and tolerance or withdrawal. That's number one, biological. When the biology is out of balance, the body seeks relief or regulating through substances and behaviors. That's how it works. So now we have to go to the psychological, right? This refers, so the mind and emotions, right? So our psychological aspect is mind and emotions, trauma, stress, grief, and unresolved pain. This is where a lot of our military fall into this, the trauma, the stress, the grief, and the unresolved pain. That is the main component of a PTSD. Then we go to anxiety, depression, and shame. Coping patterns learned early in life. See, remember I know we had this PTSD, I can't remember what episode it was. And I go, most of the time with PTSD that I found working in Miami with PTSDers, was it's a stack. Things are being stacked. People go into the military running from their childhood or their family. a lot of people who go into the military haven't been able to find their identity quick. So a high majority percentage will run to the military because they don't have money to go to school. The family doesn't have money to go to school. They are abused, or they come from a family full of substance, right, to begin with. And they need to break their chains. So there's a lot of trauma, a lot of depression, and a lot of psychological influencings in this media to ascertain that person to, at the end, have these addictions, right? So coping with patterns learned at the early age is one of the biggest ones. And then having such a belief system as I'm not good enough, or I can't feel without this. So if there was a child who had a parent who constantly downgraded them and saying, that's not it, that's not how you do it, way to go, you lost it for the team. These words are not encouraging to a child. They're very downplaying. They're very depressive words. So think about, as a child, where is our mindset, right? Our mind is, we were not good enough. And that I don't even know how you could do that, or bringing home your report card and having a learning disorder, but yet your parents abused and beat you for having a learning disorder. It's a trigger. All of these can trigger in that psychological mind. The behavior becomes a strategy to managing that, that like internal distress, right? That's what it does. Okay, now we're going to go to social. This is number three. This refers to relationships and our environment, social, right? Our social realm outside, family dynamics and attachment wounds, right? What does that mean, MJ? Family dynamics. Well, we just discussed some of them, even in the psychological. This is where the parent would put the child down in front of public. This is social, and making the child feel worthless, or making the child feel not good enough, right? Or, well, guess what little Johnny did today, you know, and constantly rendering the damnifications of the child of its learning practices to grow into an adult. The adult of the child, the parent or the guardian of the child, downplays them, pushes them into shame or guilt, and that's not good. Cultural normalization of addictive behaviors. So if you grew up in an environment, I'm just going to take the Rasta, right? If you're growing up in a Rasta family, marijuana is your friend, right? Because that is the Rasta. So we have to isolate what then, you know, it can go even further to Christianity and some of the people claiming that, why are you giving wine and not grape juice or water? We can even take it down that road. And now we have the addiction of the alcohol, right? And now they want to blame Christianity of the blood and the bread and blood of Christ, the body and blood of Christ, on the wine. So cultural normalizations can be huge with addictive behaviors. Isolation, lack of support or belonging. If you were an outsider, an outcast, if you didn't have, the people were in a clique and they're bullying you, right? Growing up, we had bandies, right? We had the cheerleading group. Then we had the nerd group, or the very intelligent group that the bullies would call the nerds, right? And then we would have the jocks. And then we would have, you know, the lady jocks. These were all cliques and groups. And that became so emotional bearing on children in school that this complicated their adult life, because that socializing, that isolation, and that lack of support, that did not help growing up. These are all ramifications of why addictions feed from these unhealed areas. Social stressors, right? This is another one. So at work, finances or loss, your social structure, where are you, right? All of these maintain. How many people do you know out there with social structure issues? Having to be poor as a joke, but wanting the world just to keep up with the Joneses because they haven't learned to love themselves and honor what they have within. So that's another very important side, that social side. Humans regulate through connection. I mean, we weren't here to be alone. We're not. We were here to form connections and network. It's like that Chinese red string coming out of us, right? That's what we were here. When connection is fractured, when one of those strings break, substitutes are often sought, depending on how that broke. How many people know that that is very much socialism of having a divorce, okay? Somebody going through a divorce and one person just decides to leave the relationship and the other person is devastated. What the hell happened? No talk, no nothing, just flat out went your own way, whether it be with another person involved, a three-way, whatever. That is a human regulatory problem. That's social. And then we go into spiritual. Okay. So now we're at spiritual. Our spiritual, this refers to meaning, purpose, and the connection beyond the self, like outside of self. It disconnects from the purpose or our inner truth, life purpose, soul purpose. If you remember freaking episode one, are you here with a life purpose or a soul purpose? That is spirituality. What is the purpose? The purpose is not for you to have an addiction to numb yourself. The purpose of your inner truth of your life is what? You have to answer that. The loss of meaning, hope, or direction. You have completely lost this in addictions. You've lost faith. You've lost that very first mind power portal called faith. And we have to regain this back because that is not ever a good thing either. Okay. Feeling separate from God, source, or life itself. That is your root chakra. That is the root to say, I am allowed to be. We've completely lost it. There is no more of that. And then a longing for wholesome peace, unity, and love. Addiction often reflects a misdirected research for relief, transcendence, and or belonging. So in essence, a biophysical, social, spiritual imbalance means the person is not broken. The system is out of alignment. I'm going to hashtag that. That's a beautiful one, right? The purpose, the person is not broke. The system is out of alignment. That is so beautiful, so beautiful. Yeah, that's a good one. I like that one. Healing involves restoring balance across all four of those domains, not just stopping at the behavior. You have to complete all four. When you have all four, you are returning back into self-love, God love, and unconditional love. These are balances that even if we don't have an addiction, every single one of us needs to think about. Whether you find it's an addiction or not, because some of these can fold across that psychological mind power plane that we think in order to find where we might need more of alignment or balance with an opposing thought that might be a little bit more negative. So healing involves restoring all these balances across all four of those domains, not just stopping at the behavior. So I want to take a little bit of a break. And then when we come back, I want to talk to you about all the myths that are involved. So I'm going to let Joel take us to our first break. And then when we come back, we're going to get into some of the myths about addictions. And I'll tell you why they're either true or not true. You're listening to mbradio.us. My name is MJ. I'm here on the world of conscious positive thinking. Be right back. No, we're not going to be right back. Okay. Let me find the die tired little thing because he's so cute. I'm going to find it and then we'll play the die tired music because die tired is who we are representing today. So here we go.

0: All right. Welcome back. Thank you so much, Died Tired. Again, up in that corner, look at the duck. Go ahead with your QR codes. Take a picture of that. Help support our veteran voice rising at NBR in connection with Die Tired. Let's get them on a platform that everybody can enjoy their music. So we're doing myths about addiction. Here we go. There are some common myths about addiction with clear truths that are useful for teaching, counseling, and being able to open discussions. So here we go. Number one myth is addiction is a moral failure or lack of willpower. The truth really is addiction is a chronic treatable condition involving brain chemistry, trauma, learned coping patterns, and environmental influences. Willpower alone is rarely sufficient. Willpower doesn't help. However, I am going to tell you, I want to say, willpower, your will center, it is a mind power portal, the will. When we have faith, which is first and foremost, the will comes in line, okay? And when we have that will that nobody is allowed to take away from us, then it's a game changer. So even though addiction is a moral failure of lack of willpower is what they say, willpower alone is not enough sometimes. It is the help and it's the caring of that illness that we need to support and raise. Myth number two, people choose to be addicts. The real truth is initial use may be a choice, a social behavior, but addiction is not. Once the brain and the nervous system's change occurs, choice becomes constraint. I'm just going to leave it at that. That choice really just becomes constrained. So people choose to be addicts. The truth is the initial use is not there. However, the numbing and the joy that they feel, that is when the addiction starts to happen. Okay. Myth three, only weak or irresponsible people become addicts. I know some alcoholics, and alcoholics are addicts. Every day they will drink a six pack of beer and get up and go to work. They are called functioning alcoholics. So people choose to be an addict? No, only the weak or irresponsible people become addicts. The truth is addiction affects people across all intelligence, intellectual levels, professionals, faiths, and socioeconomic backgrounds. It affects everybody. When stress gets too much, this is when addiction starts. It is to numb the stress or the pain. Okay, so that is myth number three. Myth number four, addiction only involves drugs or alcohol. The truth of the matter is addictions can involve behaviors such as gambling, food, buying. Somebody who's a constant, just they have to go spend money like a hoarder, hoarding, sex, work, technology. Anything that repeatedly overrides the sensory of our well-being is an addiction. Does not have to be drugs or alcohol. So, myth number five. Someone must hit rock bottom to recover. How many times have you heard that? They're going to hit rock bottom sooner or later. There's nowhere else besides up. The truth is, waiting for the collapse increases the harm of the psyche, the physical, and the sociological. That's the truth. It hurts. Early intervention and compassionate support lead to better outcomes. Now, I am not, I'm not going to sit here and tell any single one of you that intervention works. Again, it takes the will of the person. If you want to intervene, then open up their faith first and give them support of themselves as well. And we can have a better chance of actually increasing. Hey, Jackie, all kinds of addiction resist. Thank you for talking about this. You're very welcome. Exactly. You know, Jackie, again, some of this, like I said in the beginning, people overlook at a very young age. A lot of addictions really start in our early childhood. And that is kind of oppressive. It's like, it's very discerning. I'm going to say it's very discerning that the teachers, the parents can't understand the psyche of a child. I would love to see, you know how they always have the ladies who are pregnant and bearing a Lamaze class, a breathing class, a Lamaze class. Okay, so where is the education for these types of traumas of parents? Do you know that the first 5 years you mold that child? The molding of the child in conditioned mechanisms are exactly by name into the child. What the parent does, the child will do. In early life and in older life, you are conditioning them. So I think that instead of just having a Lamaze class, they may consider understanding psychological and metaphysical logic instead of physical of that logic, and understanding our faith and our willpower structures into encouraging people. That's for whatever. Okay. So then, number six, stopping the substance or behavior means recovery. How many hear me, people? I haven't had a cigarette in a month. I haven't had alcohol in a week. That's great. Keep going. That means that they're starting the process of recovering.
1: Stopping a substance or stopping a behavioral or stopping a psychological is great because you're honoring. Now, where's the support to get you further? That's where it's at. Let's find out why we're trying to be numb. And that's when we can say, here we go, right? Here we go. And open up. Those emotions are deep. Those emotions are attached to many different center and vortexes within our body, and we need to rid them. Yes, it's emotional. Yes, it's painful. And yes, if you're in an old belief pattern that adults don't cry, especially men don't cry, they don't show emotions besides anger, then you need to stop that old belief pattern, because maybe that it's plausible that that old pattern can keep you in that anguish and that pain. Yeah. So the truth is, abstinence alone does not address underlining imbalances. Healing requires emotional, relational, and often spiritual integration. So when you have your emotions checked, your relations checked, and your spiritual alignment checked, healing has a better chance in recovering of an addict. Give you something to believe in, right? The 12 steps into Jesus Christ and God. That's what Red, that's what he preaches. So that's the truth, not just stopping, but understanding why. If you can understand why, then you are balanced and aligned. It is not a failure, it's an awareness. Remember that. Number seven myth, relapse means failure. The truth is, a relapse is often part of the learning and healing process, signaling areas that still need support or regulation. This is the one where when people relapse, a lot of your family and friends give up. A lot of your acquaintances give up, right? That's why when we go to addiction meetings, you find your support. Who is your on-call support person? Not everybody in the world can be that. That is a very special task. It's very daunting. Most of the time, your support people are those who actually had to go through the process and have been now aligned from addiction and balanced for a little bit of a time, and they want to give back. I know several people who are like that. And they realize no matter what time of the day, no matter what time of the night, they're going to answer that phone because they know, they 100% know how cruel that was and how upsetting it was to go through that process. So make sure your support person is a 24-hour person for you, or maybe you might have two or three and give that one support person a minute, right? Depends on how far down that rabbit hole the addiction is. And that's very plausible. So that is, that's just relapse means failure. It does not. It just means that we're not totally healed in that center, basically. Now we got to dig a little bit deeper, right? There's different levels, right? You have different, like, look at volume, right? You have 0 to 100 in volume. Where is your volume that you want, that you are comfortable with? Well, that's it. A relapse means we're not comfortable. We're going to come back in. It's just not a comfortable place to be. So we're going to relapse. Why? Because we haven't uncovered something in that deep, deep pattern of that center. That happens to relapses, or it is stacked in so many center vortexes within our mind power centers or our chakra centers that we have to dig further or deeper or move to the next one in order to clear it fully. So we're going to get into that. Addiction is lifelong. That's myth number 8. Addiction is lifelong and people never truly heal. The truth is many people achieve long-term recovery, balance, and fulfillment. That is the truth. The brain is capable of change. It is the neuroplasticity of our brain that allows that change to happen. So when somebody says, you know, can't teach an old dog new tricks, or people don't ever change, that's a myth. That is an egoic, judgmental myth, which people need to stop saying, because I am not the same person that I was all the way up until my 28th year. I am not that same person. And people who knew me back then, right, and then they want to partake with me now, they're finding a very big disconnect because I'm not that person. So in you out there, I have a food addiction. I love food. I'm a foodie. It's an addiction of mine. It really is. And I can gain weight when I am not moving and I'm in a wheelchair. I can gain weight just like that, just that quickly. 2025 was that addiction, right? I was, every time you turn around, I was sick. I was broken. I was out of remission. My dog died. 2025 had so many awarenesses of life lessons for my food addiction. My food addiction that causes my health not to be good. When my health gets checked,

enough of that one and my neuroplasticity. So myth number nine, here we go. Myth number nine, treatment works the same for everyone. Sadly, effective healing is individualized. It is really on the person, how they feel best to heal or the comfort level of them healing. It may include medical care, therapies, community support, spiritual practices. I know that they were given methadone to addicts. And they were doing this by, they felt our government, and I was in Florida, and I know one of the people who would go down and wake up and go talk to a counselor. They would get their methadone and then they would be good for however many days that they could go back. So the source of having no money in order to have the addiction, in order not to have a suicidal rate or any downfall or any ugly surrendering, they try to portion that being, right? And allowing this and this. Yes, then they get addicted to the day, but it's okay. It's not every day. It's not 10 times in a day. That's okay. And they get further and they get further and they get further apart. That was a program trying to minimize. That's like my food intake. I don't sacrifice my food. If I want it, I am really happy now of taking a bite of whatever it is and then not eating it. Just to say, see, I could do it. It's the way you wrap your mind around whatever it is that you're doing and then minimizing it till it's completely gone. So in Vegas, I lived in Vegas. You know, people go, oh, you want to go to the casino? I'm like, oh, I'm over it. Living 2.5 years in Vegas, I was a little over gambling. Gambling became an addiction, right? Think about it. How much money as an airman did you really have? Right? So you wanted to make more money. Then that became with learning lessons and failures, right? It was an addiction. It was, I had to go. I had to figure out, because once you win, you become an addict and you fall into the prey. And not only do you fall into the prey as being an addict at gambling, well, what do casinos do? Here comes the food. Here comes the liquor. All free. You're winning. MJ's winning it. I'm winning. Here's my food. And ooh, I get a little drinky drink and I'm playing. And it all just boiled down into MJ not having money for 2 weeks or food for 2 weeks. And I had to get my ass back to the base and find food at the cafeteria. Yeah. Anything that derives an uncomfortableness of the physical is an addiction. It really is. Biting your nails. That's an addiction. That is people go, oh, it's a habit. No, it's an addiction. It's not a habit. It's a habit formed by an addiction, right? Of chewing, that oral fixation. Food is about an oral fixation in the mouth, right? What did we, were we, was our pacifier removed too soon for that oral fixation? Did we not have enough of the bottle time moving right into food and not having that oil fixation time of it? Plausible. All is plausible. But these are how this addiction works, and these are why these myths come up. So again, we're back to the treatment works for everybody. It doesn't. What might work for me might not work for somebody else. When I started my spiritual practices, I started in a religion based. It was Catholicism. I talk about this all the time, but I felt like there was more. So then when religion, we went to spirituality into consciousness, right? These are stepping stones of owning your failures, owning your life, not failures. I don't want to say it like that. Cancel, clear, delete. Owning your lessons that had to be learned in order for you to become in balance. When we become balanced, then the imbalance is a dysfunction to cause a disalignment or an addiction to numb whatever that may be, to hide the pain or to hide the stress, to do something. Okay. We're down to our last myth. It is addiction is about pleasure. So I believe at first, this is my belief system for me,

it is a form of pleasure. Okay? For my addiction of food, it is pleasure. It is like, they always say the comfort foods, right? How many women, comfort foods, you know? The husbands are so programmed, right? The comfort foods. So when we're pregnant or we're menstruating, the husbands come in with ice cream. Here, honey, eat some ice cream. Make you feel better, right? So there's no blame saying, oh, well, you know, you pushing me to that caused me to have this. No. It is an isolation of one to another. Oh, she's menstruating. Get her some ice cream. Get her some comfort foods. Yeah, those comfort foods, they numb us all right. They numb us right back into being that addictive person. So for your friends and family out there who think that, you know, passing food instead of a Motrin is going to help, are we creating an addict of the medications? Are we creating the addict of the food? You understand? So we have to go back into our child mind. What was we given? Were we given food as a way of comfort? Or were we giving medication as a food of comfort? Where did it stem from? Instead of healing what is wrong with the physiological, the mental, or the physical, right? The sociologicals. So I'm laughing because when you heal these things, you're like, yeah, I get it. I get it now. And then you can smile because smiling tricks the ego. You're not hungry. You don't need that piece of cake. You put that shit down. But the scarcity of the food at some point has to be found in order to have that. And okay. Here's another really good phrase. Addiction is not the problem. It is the symptom of the unmet needs and unresolved pain. That's so the core of addiction. It is not the problem in itself. It is the symptom of unmet needs and unresolved pain. But I'll probably hashtag that. So that, we're going to take a little break. I need a little drink of water. I'm going to hashtag that. Jewel, if you're still, are you still there, Jewel? Can we, are you still there, my friend? Okay. So we're going to go to break, and then we come back, and then we're going to find out about genetics and how it influences us. Going to go on a little break here.

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1: Second Lieutenant Zachary Stead, Air Force.
2: All right, we're back. That was Sweet Potato Pie with Stand Up. Those Southern Belle ladies, they're so beautiful. I love that song. And I hope they allow military broadcasts to play that song forever and a day, because it truly is just an honoring of those who have fallen. Okay. In case you're just checking in, especially those on TikTok, this is Military Broadcast Radio. My name is MJ. We're here with the World of Conscious Positive Thinking on the station of MBR. And we are today discussing addictions. And addictions can play a very important integral part of our well-being. And it can be more than just drugs and alcohol. It can get into the physicals of work or gambling or social medias or sex. It has a lot of different outtakes. So where we are now is we discovered the four major parts of the addiction. We've discussed the myths. And there's one other myth, or is it the truth? And that comes to genetics. What genetic influences? So yeah, there is real well-established truth that genetics do play a role in the situation of an addiction or an addict. But genetics are not destiny. Your genetics, your makeup, so stop blaming your parents or your grandparents or your aunts and uncles for their drinking if they started you drinking. Stop it, because all you're doing is allowing your ego and your judgment to push blame, because it can't be your fault. God forbid, it can't be my fault, it can't be yours. No, somebody had to teach it. No. So stop that. Research shows that 40 to 60% of a person's vulnerability to addiction can be influenced by genetics. That's a high one, 40 to 60%. These inherited factors can affect how the brain processes dopamine and reward. Sensitivity to substance, the stronger reward or weaker negative effects. Stress response and nervous system regulations. These all are genetic beings of these inherited factors, how they're affecting. I just want to isolate why we're doing this. Stress response and nervous system regulation, impulsivity, and or risk-taking traits, and how quickly tolerance or dependence develops. So these are all inherited factors why genetics play a big part. The millennials, my Gen Zers and my millennials, this is a hard one for them. This is a lot of the issues with this genetic, because they're not very independent. They have become, whether through financial issues or whatever, they haven't grown outside of themselves to step away from that family tree to produce their own trees. It's taking them a longer time to develop and grow these roots. They could possibly blame it on the alcohol. They could possibly blame it on the dope. They could possibly blame it on hereditary. But there is complete and utter substance that can play a part, an integral part of these beliefs of genetics, okay? This means some people are biologically more susceptible once exposed. So if they get exposed to those traits, immediately genetics can snap in. Understand? Okay. What genetics do not do. Genetics do not guarantee an addiction. They do not override free will or awareness. And they do not act independently of environment, trauma, or choices. genes require activation through experience. What does that mean? So if I have a family, my parents were not, I can speak of knowledge of other families. Let me put it that way. I do have knowledge just because I'm a healing center and I do have that their families have a long history of alcoholism. Okay, so alcoholism had been very, very important in the realm of our military. It became a very important prohibition for those people who had scarcity of it and then turned into it. And now they lead that family. Now there's a difference. You know, I say I didn't have any alcohol. My family still consists of, my husband's from Trinidad. You don't find so many in the United States, just because they drink alcohol on a daily basis doesn't mean that they're alcoholics. Right? MJ, I know. When we were raising our kids, my husband and I reward him for this, knowing that he had parents who drank and a history of drinking, and some of which who couldn't let it go. My husband said at the time, listen, in the islands, you don't drink the water. So you're either going to drink Coke or you're going to drink alcohol. Most of the times, the addiction is to more sodas filled due to having to boil water or so on and so forth. And they said, once a kid could try to see it, they're like, here, you want to try it? And most of the time, they didn't like it. However, as an adult, that was the leading beverage, right? Look at Carnival. Look at their social. So alcohol became a staple, especially beers, right? It became a staple of their diet. It's a difference. There's a difference between numbing an everyday thing and not numbing. So hereditary, if there's no stressors and there's no unsusceptibilities or exposures to those biologicals, my kids didn't turn that up that way. In fact, my kids hardly drink. They'll have a social drink, but they don't really drink. You know, they're not have to come home every day and drink alcohol. They're not like that. And that's difference. That's the difference between a psychological brain of understanding alcohol versus a brain who was told negatively about alcohol. Of course, when your grass is greener on the other side, right? Ask me. I was 18, right? I was 16. I was in those. And everybody here listening was in that parody. You know, you didn't want to be shunned. You didn't want to be the kid out. So you had to go to the party and you had to experience this. Did you teach your children like I taught mine? Knowing there's alcohol from my family's islands, what do I tell them? You can't drive it, you're right. I don't want you driving. I will ask no questions. Just call me. I don't want to ask you questions. I will freely. I also taught them how to drink in party socializations, not to feel peer pressure. Get a beer in a can, not a bottle. Go dump it in the bathroom, put water in it. Get a rum and Coke when people aren't looking. Pour half out, pour more Coke in. Make sure they see you pour that little bit of rum. These are social peers as children. So if you have children, maybe you can help give them some clues of how to adjust at parties and be forceful and saying, I am not against it. This is against the law. There's law and order. You're not to drink. This is the law. If you get caught, don't call me. I'm not going to, because that is your will to do that. However, these are ways around it. And I proved that the way I did it for myself, right? If it works, that's great. If it doesn't, you know, then there's a life lesson to be learned. And then we have to honor that life lesson and we have to build on it. So genetics, what genetics do not do? Genetics do not guarantee addiction. They do not override free will or awareness. And they do not act independently in our environment, our trauma, and our choices. Genes require activation through experience. So gene environment interaction, addiction emergence most often when genetic vulnerability meets, here's four of them, early trauma or chronic stress, emotional neglect or attachment disruption, substance availability or cultural normalization, and a lack of coping skills or safe regulation. So gene environment interaction, those four there are gonna meet what happens when it gets back into the gene environment, okay? Some with genetic risk, but a supportive regulated environment may never develop the addiction. Now, I just got done telling you, my children were born in a substance of island, the island drinking, right? That was my ex-husband. They had that. However, to normalize it, not to surrender, every day, I don't know today, but my ex-husband would have either a Carib or a rum and coke, and he would be cooking dinner. What is wrong with that? I don't think there's anything wrong with that. However, it accepts the genetics that drinking on a daily basis is good. However, with the support of the kids and the support knowing that this is not, you know, this is just water. If you want water, you want juice, you want Kool-Aid, whatever you want, you take your drink. You're not in the islands anymore. There is water available that is not going to harm you. So these aspects, this is why these are important, right? So with someone who has these genetic risk, you know, however, is supportive and it regulates the environment that may never develop that addiction ever again. Someone with low genetic risk, however, severe trauma still can bring them to, you know, that gene type for that addiction. Yes, very, very plausible. I told you, 40 to 60% believe it. That's a big number. You know, I when I get a statistic like that, it's 40 to 60%. That's a big gap. Research shows that 40 to 60, what research is that? Who's doing that research, right? That's a big range of numbers. That's 20%. Anyway, what addiction, these gene types, it goes into epigenetics. And this is really an important distinction. So the epigenetics, it's life experiences that can turn genes on or off. That is epigenetics, E-P-I-G-E-N-E-T-I-C-S. Please, anybody on here who has addiction, look this up. Because life experiences can turn genes on and off. Trauma, stress, substance exposure can activate these risk genes. Healing practices, therapy, mindfulness, spiritual work, and self-relations can downplay or downregulate those same genes. They can just bring them right down. This is why recovery is so possible. Biology is adaptable. I'm going to say it again. Recovery is possible because biology is adaptable. Why is biology adaptable? Okay. For anybody who doesn't believe that to be the truth, let's go back. Where do we have the adaptability of our physiological, right? Recovery. Where is it? Well, we do recover. Biology is adaptable by our peers, our pressure. So knowing that we have a family who struggles on a daily, and I'm not talking the abuse, and you could, you could be. We could be talking that, where you know that the alcoholic parent becomes just abusive, right? Or if they have a lack of alcohol, they become mean. They become dysfunction or drugs, right? When they don't have their drugs, they go into the meanness. They go into the abuse side. And that is where it really hurts. So addictions end up in a field in our brain where that then becomes the tragedy of addiction. It becomes the abuse side, the unimportance of life or the unimportance of somebody else's self-care. Okay. So now we know what it is. Now we know that there's practices out there, the 12 step, and there's retreat centers, there's Al-Anons, and there's a whole bunch of other psychological treatments. But I really want to minimize these treatments because we know about them, and I want to go to something else. I want to go to the spiritual, holistical perspectives of addiction, because I have a good feeling for some, this can twist an outcome without having to be in a circle or having to go into a retreat centers. Sometimes a more softer, practical opening up those centers that we seem to keep closed like skeletons in our closet. Sometimes these release to a phenomena of not having to have that drink. I had a gentleman who there is nothing else he could do within his family, his relationship at home, and blah, blah, blah. He just turned to drinking. He wanted to be numb. He didn't really want a divorce because he didn't want the family. He didn't want the kids. So he picked up drinking, right? There's the numbing substance. He picks up drinking to numb it. However, things start falling apart. So anybody who has alcohol or drugs or any addiction understands things will eventually fall apart. You might feel numb and good, right? For those 6 hours that you have to spend with your family outside of work and school. However, what's happening? We're not fixing the problem. We're stacking now problems. We're stacking more. And that just doesn't do us very well. Well, it doesn't do us very well at all. So our spiritual holistical perspective of this from a biopsychosocial spiritual lens. Here we go. Genetics load the gun. Our environment pulls the trigger. And awareness and healing put the safety back on. Look at that. Hello, military members. Genetics load your gun. The environment pulls that trigger. And awareness and healing puts the safety lock back on. We have to be aware. Look at that word again. We have to be aware and heal it in order to put our safety back on. Okay? Addiction often reflects an inherited nervous system pattern that not inherited failure. So it reflects an inherited nervous system pattern, not inherited failure. Got it? It's a pattern. And what do we say about patterns here on the World of Conscious Positive Thinking? Patterns are no good. If I have to say, here we go again. Why me again? This always happens to me. This is a pattern. Patterns are no good. Clear them out, and then we don't have to face it again, and we don't have to go back in that rabbit hole and face it. Patterns are no good. Own it. Just own it. That's all you got to do. You have to just own it and figure out how to get rid of that pattern. Go see a metaphysical counselor. Go see a spiritual counselor. Go see a holistical counselor. Come away from the psychological counselors if you are constantly rehealing or relapsing or not getting through. Take an alternative. There's nothing wrong with it. You may learn more from an alternative person who has an extended soul life than somebody who studied for 4 years and trying to help you fix a problem that they have never fixed themselves. Does that make sense? Okay. So, genetics influence vulnerability, not inevitability. Addiction is shaped by biology interacting with life experiences, and healing can reshape all of this. It can reshape it. We can find that key takeaway of finding what is our vulnerability. What is it that we don't want to face? What is our inevitable addiction that is shaped by our biology interacting with life experience? Where does it come from? This is inner child work. This is dark. This is shadow work. In order to figure out what's triggering you to not blossom like a beautiful freaking lotus, You're still in the mud and in the stems. Why? What is the shame? Where's the guilt? Where's that skeleton? Remove it. There's nothing. There's no judgment. We need to get into that amygdala brain and go, there it is. Your ego, your super ego, and your judgment. They are tripping your receptors. Sometimes you can get away with helping somebody in their CBD receptors. People with food issues, GLP-1s, right? That's how they're getting away. It's taking that receptor of the brain to say, you are not hungry. That's the receptor. It is an inevitable process. We have to subsidize something else for it. My addiction is food. So I talk about these things, right? I talk about different mental practices. I talk about different meditations. You can do the same thing with alcohol, with gambling, with sex, with medications, with street drugs, with social media, right? If your brain is on that screen and social media and internet way too much, your receptors, especially if you're following something that is not balanced and it's far-sighted. These receptors, this is an addiction. You can't stand it. You constantly have to argue with that one person who completely is radical one side or the other. And you're constantly arguing. Why? Stop looking at it. It'll go away. Trust me. The more that you give something an attention is the more it's going to appear, especially with AI phones today. So stop giving it an attention and it'll go away. I promise you. Okay. We're good? Okay. We're going to go to the next part. Genetics versus trauma. Okay, this is big. This is big because remember, our genetics could have a very big issue, which is why we pushed ourselves into the military or pushed ourselves away from home or pushed ourselves to go as far away from our family as possible, because there was something that told us and that mind stream, I am not your child anymore. I got to go. Right? So genetics versus trauma, common myths and truths. Addiction is genetic, so nothing can be done. The truth is genetics influence vulnerability, not outcome. We talked about it. Genes express in response to environment, stress, and experiences. Healing can be changed how your genes are expressed. It's epigenetics. To reframe the mind is genetics shape sensitivity. They do not determine the density. Okay. Myth two. Is it a genetic trauma? Doesn't matter. The truth is trauma often activates genetic vulnerability. Without trauma or chronic stress, many genetic risks remain dormant. Truth. So reframe it. Genes load the blueprint. Trauma presses the activation button. Okay? See how we're reworking this? We're flipping it. These are all flipping of patterns. Myth number three, addiction is caused only by trauma. Truth, here we are. Trauma is a major risk factor. However, not everyone who experiences trauma develops addiction. Biological traits and nervous system sensitivity matter. We're going to reframe it. Here was the flip. Trauma explains why relief is sought. Biology explains how strongly it's reinforced. See how these myths are being interpreted, and now we're going to flip them. This is a good place. Yeah. Myth five, if someone had a good childhood, addiction makes no sense. Truth. Trauma includes emotional neglect, chronic stress, perfection pressure, and medical trauma or identity suppression, not just obvious abuse. So let's reframe it. Trauma is about nervous system overwhelmingness, not event severity. That's the reframing. Okay. Myth number five, you inherited addiction itself. I love when people go, they already are going to be an addict because there's a whole line of addicts in the family. So you're free willing that, Are you willing it to be on their will? No. Buck stops here. Cut the cords, right? Cord cutting. Buck stops here. Number five, you inherited addiction itself. Truth. You inherited tendencies. Stress, reactivity, and dopamine sensitivity. That's what you inherited. Not substance or behavioral addiction. We're going to reframe it. We're going to twist it. Here's the twist. What's inherited is the nervous system pattern, not the coping strategy to heal it. Okay, there you go. This is the myth to the flip. So myth number six, healing trauma alone cures addiction. The truth, trauma healing is essential. However, recovery often also requires biological stabilization, skill building, community support and effort, and meaning making. So your life must have a purpose. If you don't have your first mind power center faith and your root, I'm allowed to be, we are already disconnecting. Okay. This. So now we're going to reframe this. Trauma works. Open the door. Trauma work opens the door. Integration keeps it open. Okay. So, yep, you can see the trauma. Doesn't necessarily mean it's my genetics. Here comes the trauma. So trauma work opens that door. We're going to open up the door. We're going to see those skeletons, man. We're going to dive in deep. But integration keeps it open. Keep it open. Why? Because we got to keep healing. Whatever's going to come out, let's just pour it all out. If we open the door, then it's all going to come out sooner or later. It's going to come out. And sooner or later, we're going to be right here going, been waiting for you. Been waiting for you. Been waiting for you. Welcome. Now, can we let this go? Because this is so far in the past, I don't need it anymore. Be that person. Be that person. Yes, it's easier said than done. And I know that because I hear my other podcasters, MJ, it's easier said than done. I get it. But repetition destroys the ego. So if you hear me on the show with shoulds, oh my God, not should, right? Or not but, however, or not... Ugh. Like you hear these words, I have to. No, I don't have to do anything. I get to. It's triggering the mind of positive thinking and having somebody there reminding you of the positiveness that you don't have to surrender to genetics. So somebody says, oh, it's genetics. Okay, so where is science? Oh, 40 to 60%. No. That's a big, I mean, come on. So basically, I told you, there's a lot of cliches. Yeah, there's a lot of cliches in owning this truth and how we can heal it. So trauma work opens up that door, but integration keeps it open for us. Myth number seven, relapse proves genetics won again. Blame game. Blame game, blame game, blame game. The truth is relapse reflects incomplete regulation and support gaps or unresolved stressors, right? Not genetic failures. So if you are in a relapse, that just means there's more trying to figure out what we are burying underneath our carpets, what skeletons lie in our closets. That is that. And we're going to reframe it by saying relapse is just information, not a verdict of guilt. Relapse is just information, not a verdict of guilt. Okay. Why? Because remember, I told you, on what volume do you want to hear the TV? Do you want to hear it so you drown out everything around you? Or do you want it in the background, just like the music here? We have music in the background. It sometimes music soothes the soul. Sometimes for others, it's very distracting. But this is where we're at. So here's a simple little comparison table. So the aspect is the role that you play. In genetics, it's vulnerability. But in trauma, it's activation. In the aspect of nature, right? Simple comparison, the aspect nature and genetics inherited sensitivity are in trauma learned responses. Simple comparison table again, changeability is the aspect. In our genetics, express is changeable. Expression is changeable. But in trauma, healing is possible. Get it? Determining the outcome. Genetics, no. Trauma, no. There is no way genetics or trauma will play an outcome of anything. That is your will. That is your faith and your will and your imagination center of understanding. These are all mind power centers that need to be involved. One of my therapies, when people get stuck, I get them on the table and I do something called a Reiki rewire. What I am doing is I am filling up their 12 mind power centers and 144 chakras to blend and tie and merge together. What does this do? This gives them a little amount of time to open up these doors or these windows and move these boulders out of the way in order for them to see a path going forward. Does not last, especially if you don't continue to work on yourself. I always tell people, this isn't going to last. This is just assisting you to open up that pathway in the brain so that you can keep going forward. And yeah, you might get stuck, but it's allowing you to choose a destination of livability instead of vulnerability. That's what it's doing. Okay. Same type of thing. So the next we're going to do, let's see. I always ask, is it plausible to believe a family with addiction issues whose parents conditioned a child newborn through 18, watching them drinking, smoking, partying, gambling, etc., fooding, will turn out to have addiction issues? This is going to go back into, is genetics playing a part? Or is it a conditioned value? Is it conditioned by you, the parent, or the grandparents, or the aunts and uncles? Remember, we just talked about this a little bit ago. So the answer is yeah. It is entirely plausible and strongly supported by research and clinical observation to believe that a child raised in a family where addictive behaviors are normalized has a significantly higher risk of developing addiction-related issues. The risk arises even without consciousness or the conscious intent by the parents. I remember when people in school, I remember we were going in a health class and one of the things we were discussing was child abuse at the time, but they left it into an abuse of an over addiction of alcohol or whatever. And I remember, I don't want to say it was maybe sixth or seventh grade. They were asking us about alcoholism. It had to be seventh grade going into middle school, about alcohol. And to hear the people, you know, what is alcohol? Well, it's a wine, it's a beer, it's a liquor, it's a this, you know, that's alcohol. And when I was like, no, only on the holidays. It was a sign of good cheer. Like it was never, and I remember that. Now, a lot of people in my group weren't as fortunate. There were some who said, no, it's a 12 pack every day. It's a 12 pack of beer, or it's always, you know, a half of a fifth, or it's always two bottles of wine. If you are somebody who is engaging in that, then I would suggest, why are you numbing yourself? Why do you feel that you have to numb yourself every day? And then you'll hear those people who say, I don't know. It doesn't affect me. Alcohol doesn't affect me like somebody else. I have a tolerance for it, but I like the way it tastes, or, you know, blah, blah, blah. These are the people who are making excuses because they could be drinking water. They could be drinking coffee. They could be drinking soda. They could be drinking juice. They could be drinking anything else, but they're choosing that because their body has a tolerance for it. I don't believe that to be the truth. I believe that that is their ego or their super ego and their amygdala telling them, just say this, but it's not their truth. And when we get down really close to it, it really isn't their truth. There is something desperately going on. So why family conditions matter so deeply. Okay. Family. This is going to come back constantly. Why? Because your brain was impressioned as a child. They originally said from 0 to 5, and now they're even leaning more up into 7 years old. I'm just telling you, you know, science, 40 to 60% or 5 to 7, whatever. But it is emotion of the truth by study. So we have to go with it for now. Okay. For now, because it might help us now. So why family condition matters so deeply? Early brain and nervous system imprinting. We talked about this. From birth through adolescence, a child's brain is shaped by modeling and repetition. Children learn what regulation looks like by watching their caregivers, their teachers, their instructors, their athletic department, their parents, their grandparents, anything of an elder. Respect your elders, right? That's what you were told as a child. Respect your elders. Do as you are told, not as you want. Who was growing up in that atmosphere, right? Children learn what regulation looks like by watching the caregiver's substances or compulsive behavior become associated with relief, celebration, bonding, or stress management. The nervous system learns this is how adults cope. So if they're coping by releasing, because you're like, why do you drink beer? I remember as a kid, right? Going, one of my family members, not immediate. Why do you always drink? I remember saying this. And his little voice came to me and said, because I am numb and free of any harm. I remember him saying that to me. And I'm like, just having to look at it going, it makes you feel good. But when you wake up, you're back in reality. So then it just starts a bad habit, right? The addiction, the habit. So in the morning, when you wake up grumpy, irritable, depressed, sad, anxious, unmotivated, and the only thing is the hair of the dog to beat you. So we go back and we start drinking again. Or we start doing whatever again. Because we haven't learned the balance. We haven't learned to fulfill that balance. Does that make sense? Okay. So this learning happens before critical thinking develops. So you can see the imprint that the family or its surrounding makes on the child as they grow. And this is where a lot of these people decide that they don't want no more, they're taken off, but yet that imprint's already there. So now when they get into their work or their studies or their unapproachable, undeemable, I can't deal with this anymore. Oh, that's right. I can just drink. It's just going to numb the pain. Or I can take this pill. It's going to numb the pain. Or I can start digging into food as comfort. See how that imprint moves? So then we go into behavioral modeling, which is social learning, the theory that children do not learn primarily through instruction. They learn through observation. What they see is what they do, right? So like social media, what you see on social media these days, you have to believe it's true because, you know, my good friend so-and-so would never post that if it wasn't true. Wrong. My parent, wrong. We all have a system of believing a truth when it happens at the moment because it makes us feel good. It balances us, or it is, see, I told you so, right? This is the state of division. And it could be a very addicting, like social media is very addicting, because the best thing is having the divisions over the last 20 to 25 years in our world. These divisive divisionals, it's an addiction. How many people wake up and the first thing they damn do is they grab their phone? I'm guilty of it. I grab my phone to look to see what time it is. You know, oh, hello, welcome. What's today? What do we have? You know, so my phone, first thing is it comes up on weather. I open up my eyes, is the time I click and it shows me today's weather. It's an addiction. I want to know the time and I want to know the weather. And they go, MJ, that's not an addiction. Everything is an addiction, because then it leads into everything else. How many people wake up? They have to have a cup of coffee and they have to see their newspaper before they start their day. The addiction of those in the finance department. They open up their eyes and they're jumping to see what the stock market is doing. Who did what when they were asleep over on the other side of the world? It forms stressful addictions. So, by observation, drinking, smoking, gambling, partying are all perceived as normal adult behavior when we have behavior modeling. There's nothing wrong with it. Why? I can go out to that party. Well, there's nothing wrong with it. Well, my dad goes gambling. He goes to the casino. I'm just going to go to the casino. Well, betting. Oh my gosh. The sports, gambling. That is gambling. That's an addiction. Because if you got a taste of money, you're going to keep being hungry and hungry and hungry for it. So where's the addiction and why do we have it? Why do we keep putting on our money knowing we could lose big at any minute? Right? Dog tracks, horse tracks, high lie. I can name tons of gambling apparatuses. Race, you know, the jockey tracks. Kentucky Derby. My God, the billions of dollars. These are forms of addiction. All of it. If you like it, that's your will. But I don't want to hear it if you are part of mine that you are in debt above your ass. Let's heal this. I don't want to keep hearing about it because you're losing. It just doesn't work. And they can say, oh, I'm a professional gambler. I only bet on good odds. I love that one. I'm like, everybody has free will. Everybody. I love when I hear that, though. I only bet on good odds. Shut up. That's what I have to say. Stop it. Stop it. I understand that. You know, here's another thing. I really don't play lotto because I feel like I'm just wasting my money. Maybe it's because I was over the gambling in 2.5 years in Vegas. But for me to play lotto these days, I see other people winning and I see other people. But how much money I didn't win. It's like bingo. I love bingo. I play the odds in bingo, right? Okay, how many people are here? And I start doing the math, like Sheldon Cooper brain. Oh, there's 60 people here. And if I flood my computers and flood my floor and I play on the odd, I have a better chance of winning. That's a gambler's side. That's a gambler's thing. But I still like bingo. Still a gambling. So some part inside. Now, I don't play bingo a lot. In fact, I haven't played bingo. I can't even tell you how long, but I saw a bingo hall the other day and I went, oh my God, there's a bingo hall. I didn't know how close it was to my house. And my husband just looks at me, goes, you play bingo? And I'm like, do I play bingo? I was the most hated bingo player in my family reunions. Uncle Harry, God love you, right? But I do like to play bingo, whether it's for a prize, for money, or just for sport. I like bingo. Because bingo doesn't have to be about money. It could just be a win or lose. And, you know, you're just eagerly finding the numbers. Keep your mind sharp. I don't know, so sure they're gambling. Maybe somebody who is a very diehard addicted gambler can tell me, you know, well, it's cards. It keeps it in your brain. They could probably find the same excuses I just did for bingo for gambling. I'm sure they could. But, you know, que sera sera. Okay, boundaries around modernizations and consequences may be absent or inconsistent. Addictive behavior becomes normalized rather than questioned. Attachment and emotional regulation. In homes where addiction is present, emotional availability may be inconsistent. Children may learn to self-soothe prematurely, right? The person who's too busy watching TV, smoking and drinking and has a child, they just want the child to go to bed at 7 o'clock and leave them the hell alone. That's a problem because now the child are learning to have to self-soothe prematurely instead of over that period of time. I don't believe in it. So maybe you do. I don't believe in having children self-soothe themselves, right? there is to a degree, not because I'm exhausted and it's my time and that is their time. It's a hard one. I'm not here to judge it, but I do personally not agree with it, because then it comes to the attachment emotional regulating into a behavior mechanism of addiction, self-soothing that child to learn that at a premature cycle. Stress, chaos, and unpredictability trains hyper vigilance and emotional numbing. Addiction later becomes a regulation strategy, not a rebellion. That's how it becomes. So number four in this series, trauma does not require abuse. Even without overt abuse, chronic exposures to substance-focused environments, unpredictability or emotional inconsistencies, and parentified rules or emotional neglect can create developmental trauma, which increases that addiction risk. Know what you're saying, know your tones, know your words, know what you're putting out there, because that trauma is regulated by somebody else's conductory of the emotions of the brain. Number five is the genetic and the epigenetic layering. Genetic vulnerability may already be present. We just don't know. Environmental exposure can activate those risk genes. Your stress hormones during development alter the brain wiring related to impulsive control and rewards. This is the nature and the nurture reinforcing each other. This is that balance, trying to nurture it, going back to the child left to soothe themselves. Important nuisance. This does not mean every child from such a family will develop addictions, that parents are intentionally harming their children, or addiction is inevitable or irreversible. Protective factors that are secure attachment with another adult, awareness, spiritual grounding, therapy, resilience traits can interrupt all of these cycles. So the balance of the truth of statement here is a child raised in an addiction normalized environment is not doomed. So don't say you're doomed. Don't say you did it. However, they are statistically and biologically more vulnerable than others unless corrective experience occurs. Cut the cord. Stop the BS. Cut the cord. This is a good phrase. Addiction isn't only inherited through genes. It's inherited through our nervous system behaviors and our beliefs. What is it that you believe in? So somebody asked, are all addictions from the same chakra center? Now we're going to get into chakras. And the short answer is no, all addictions do not come from that chakra center, but they often are clustered around a few core of those chakras, depending on what the addiction is regulating. From an energetic perspective, addiction, let me think. Okay. As an energetic perspective, I believe it's where life forces is blocked, overcompensating or seeking that relief. So our primary chakras. So you want to know where your addiction lies and you want to know what chakra you're having issues. Get your pencil ready, because here we go. We're going to go through them fast because I'm running out of time. Our root chakra, right? Our root chakra is safety and survival. Very common foundations, okay, that could interfere. Fear, insecurity, instability. Addiction as a way of feel grounded, safe, and soothed. Often present in generational addiction, poverty, stress, and early instability. Common expressions in your root chakra are alcohol, food, nicotine, hoarding, and workaholics. Your core wound, I am not safe. That's the wound that you have to heal. Okay, we're going to go to the sacral coming up. That is the pleasure and your emotional centers. Extremely common.

power and our identity, often overlooked. It is control issues, shame, self-worth struggles. The addiction becomes a way to feel powerful, confident, and in control. Perfectionism and people-pleasing often coexist. So this common expression is gambling, stimulants, work addiction, and controlled behaviors. Your core wound is, I am not enough. You don't feel that you are enough. In your heart chakra, this is the love and connection chakra. But if an addiction is present, it makes grief with loss, abandonment, betrayal, unresolved sorrow. Addiction fills a void of connection or numbs that heartbreak. They don't want to feel it. Your common expressions are relationship addictions, devoting your time to others, not focusing on the one that you love, cheating basically, substances tied to the bonding. So your core wound is, I am alone and I am unloved. If that's how you feel, this is where your addiction starts. We go to the upper chakras. It's less origin, but more impact. So you have your throat chakra, which is the addiction of silences truth. You're not allowed to talk the truth, and difficulty expressing needs or boundaries. Your third eye, it's right here. This is a skepticism and disassociation by fantasy. You're always daydreaming into a fantasy, not living in the real world. Confusion between intuition and avoidance. And then you have, your crown is the top. It's your spiritual bypassing, seeking transcendence without grounding. You must get to the root first. Upper chakras are affected by addiction, rarely originates in any of these three, your throat, your third eye, or your crown. And if they do, it's all coming back because of your bottom hata or your root, okay? Addiction is not about excess pleasure. It is about blocked life force seeking regulation. Most addictions involve multiple chakra patterns. We just talked about them. But usually one primarily center holds the root of imbalance. So out of all of them, when you pinpoint it, then we have to engage. We got to go deep. You got to start getting guided meditations inside of there, asking yourself, what is the not enough or the too much to stay centered and to understand that it is in the past, it is unhealed, and we just need to let that go, okay? Most addictions involve the multiple chakras, but usually only that one primary. It'll stick out like a sore thumb. Practical, energetic takeaway here. Treating addiction at only one chakra misses your whole system. Healing requires grounding as your root, feeling it in your sacral, empowering it in your solar plexus, and then reconnecting all of that learned process back into your heart chakra so you can speak with love, you can forethought with love, and you can divinely accept it from God's grace. That is your throat, your third eye, and to God's heaven. So, alcohol. Here, we're gonna break down some substances and then we'll finish. So addictions are mapped by chakra imbalance. Alcohol, primary is your root, your sacral, your heart. Your root is safety, grounding, survival, stress. Your sacral is emotional suppression or overflow, and your heart is grief, loneliness, and relational pain. Your energetic needs need to have safety, you need to honor your feelings, and you need to balance your connections. Nicotine or smoking addictions. This is your root and throat. You have a root and throat issue if we are nicotine smokers, okay? This is a root of anxiety and nervous system regulation. Your throat is unspoken truth and you swallow your emotions. You have a lot to say, but for whatever guilt or shame or unresolved issues within yourself or within your family unit or your tribe, you refuse to talk about them. Energetics needed is grounding. You got to get grounded. You got to get that 217 to 412 in your body. Ground it.
and be expression. Write it if you don't.

0: 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If you have addiction to sugars, this is your sacral is pleasure, deprivation. There's your sacral. Women, here's your ice cream. Here's your brownie. Here's your cookies, right? The emotional pain of the sacral, right? Solar plexus. This is fatigue. This is self-esteem. This is depletion. So the energetic need is joy and vitality. You need to have joy, unstoppable joy and vitality. Know that you have a virtual, beautiful vitality of life for sugar. Sex or pornography, those who are addicted to constantly watching pornographics or in sex or child pornography. Primary chakras are your sacral, your heart, and your throat. Your sacral is intimacy wounds, boundary of confusion. It doesn't need, your womb is both men and women. So don't just think this is women in sacral. Your heart, it's longing for love or validation that was not there as a child. It is that unconditional love that we need. Throat, an ability to communicate needs. Energetic needs, it's safety of intimacy. Maybe it's plausible that as a child, you didn't have it. So you were a product of somebody of inappropriately touching your sexual organs or having that intercourse at such a young age and being forced to have it for peer pressure or family pressure or whatever it may be. There is then that need of safety of intimacy. It's not just mechanical, right? Of an unforced will. So then there becomes emotional of honesty. When you're allowed to speak the truth of something that did not align in your sexual organs as a child or in a past life, then you speak your truth to release that mechanism. Addiction of drugs, right? Opioids or sedatives, right? These are primary chakras. This is your root, your sacral, and your third eye. Your root is really a deep safety wound. So when we use drugs to numb our pain, it's a complete and utter safety experience. This is most with the alcohol. This is where our vets have these deep root safety wounds that they have to unheal. Thinking that maybe running from a parental abuse into the military causing a significant abuse on that front line may be plausible why we feel the way we do. Sacral, and that is emotional pain. It's the emotion of not feeling loved. It's the unconditional love that we don't feel anymore. And that goes into that emotional pain. And then that third eye, it escapes from reality into sensation. So a lot of people daydream or they're forever going back into wherever it was in that trauma. They're constantly with that third eye escaping reality of today of safetiness. So those drugs play that to get them out of those images. So stimulants such as cocaine, meth, ADHD medications that are misused. The primary is your solar plex and your third eye. So your solar plex is power, it's confidence, it's productivity. Your third eye goes back into focus, clarity, and control. Your energetic needs is self-worth and presence. You have no self-worth by taking these stimulant of these drugs. You need to find the power within you. You are your power, you are your will, and you have that faith to control it. These are things for stimulants. Gambling primary is our solar plex and our root. Our solar plex is because we have our control, our identity, our ego wounds. And then our root is survival of fear, scarcity mindset. That's in our root. Scarcity of money, thinking that we gamble, we make it. And then what happens when we don't? That just leads us more into that hole. So our energetic needs here is an empowerment of stability, being stable and dwartward so that we don't have these high peaks and low peaks, so that we have to go gamble or feel that we have to have that in order for us to be stable and grounded. Workaholics, Capricorns, Taurus, you people, you are major of these workaholic. They counter into our solar plexus and our heart. Why? Because you fall within the fields of that solar plex of worth tied to productivity. You're not worth anything if you don't produce something in life. That is a major characteristic in that energetic field, okay? And your heart, your conditional love, your approval seeking, you seek for everybody's approval. And when you don't get it, it hammers on you. That's the energetic field of a workaholic. And that is an addiction in itself. So that energetic need is intrinsic value and rest. You need to rest the mind, need to rest the soul, right? We have to be able to vibe in those lower units as well as those higher units. Shopping and spending, if you are a shopaholic, an addiction to shopping and spending money, these are sacral, solar plex, and heart. Your sacral means it's an emotional reward. Your solar plexus is identity of building. And then your heart is its emptiness and loneliness. So buying fulfills that heart of, oh, I got my needs. I got my wants. I'm so happy, right? But why do you constantly need materialistic things? That's the trigger. So your energetic needs is, why aren't you feeling fulfilled? And where's your self-connection? It's not materialistic goods. Get it? Okay. Technology, social media, that's a big one for a lot of people. The third eye, the heart, and the throat are all related. The third eye is overstimulation, and it is a distraction. Your heart is validation of hunger, and your throat is identity expression confusion. So your energetical need is persistence and authentic connections. Authentic. We talked about how social media transforms into the belief that that's my mom or my aunt or my best friend. They would never post something so radical if it wasn't true. That's not true. It is the authentic connections that is why technology and social media become this addiction. Exercising as an addiction. Primary is solar plex and root. If you are addicted to exercising, your solar plex is your control and an achievement. And then your root is fear of collapse or instability. What is it that you fear that you are excessively exercising this way? Energetic needs means balance and embodied safety. You're missing these two. So most addictions involve one primary chakra and two secondary compensations. This is that stacking. This is that layering that we talk about. How are we going to get to break this up? Right? Healing fails when only the behavior is addressed and the energetic need remains unmet. So that's where that healing fails. If we constantly go back into those energies, healing one energy at a time to associate with the second two compensaries will come to more of a balanced healing. So heal the chakra need and the addiction loses their job. So get it. Understand what chakra needs to heal. So we heal that chakra that's needed. And then the addiction then loses all of its fundamental properties or its job that it's supposed to be doing. And then we could say, adios amigo, right? Bye-bye. Okay. By discussing the chakra-specific healing frameworks and its addictions and how to refocus the mind, each one of those, it's practical, it's embodied practices that can be used in everyday and recovery work. Spiritual counseling, retreats, and daily integration, the goal is to meet the energetic need so that the addiction can no longer be its role model in our consciousness. So when we have that, You know, if it's a root, start by grounding. Take off those damn shoes. Get out of the rubber. Get out of the concrete. Put your feet in dirt. Get grounded into earth. Slow breathing. Consistent routines. Your sacral practices. Oh my gosh, my nose. Is emotional journaling. So in your sacral, it's your feeling. How are you feeling? Why am I feeling this numb? How am I feeling this numb? Why? Start writing in a journal. That's your sacral practice. Gentle hip opening up movements or water immersion. Sit yourself in water and do like the breaststroke, right? Where your arms look like a frog. Get in there, get moving, open up your sacral inhibitors, right? Open those up and start journaling how you're feeling. And then we go to the permission to feel without fixing it. That's your sacral. Your heart practices, grief rituals, letters, candles, ceremonies, open up those grief factors, co-regulate with having safe human connection with somebody who's not judging you or not placing ego upon you. These are heart practices, feeling that deep passion, loving, kindness, prayers, and meditation, being love for self and love for God and love for man, have to have that. And so when you look at those, like nicotine and smoking, we already talked about our root and our throat, the daily practices, saying one honest thing loudly. Say it. Don't be scared to tell your truth. Don't be shy to pull it back. Cold water on your feet and on your legs to get your root. Chewing grounding herbs such as licorice, cinnamon sticks, something to connect you into earth and slow walking. This will all get you out of nicotine and smoking. By the way, clove, C-O-V-E, clove. Yes, the kind you stick in a ham, the kind you cook with, the kind that's in apple pies. You can smoke it, you can eat it, you can light it. Clove helps addiction removal. Clove helps addiction removal. If you have addictions, that's how I stopped smoking, was using cloves. My foods, I add clove into my foods, I eat less. Clove. Okay, so your throat, and then you have your food and your binging, as we talked about, your root. Eat at consistent times. Don't not eat all day and then pig at the end of the day, right? That's not warm your foods and self-soothing. Eat 20 minutes. Take 20 minutes to eat half the food that's on your plate. Sacral, mindful pleasures, tasting without judgment. I'm not going to say I like it or I don't like it. It is just nourishment for every cell in my body. Solar plexus. Self-trust affirmations. Stop eating the first sign that you see food. Why? Ask yourself, are you hungry? Are you not hungry? Sugars, right? Sugars are a problem. Blood sugars, especially stability through that rhythm of blood sugars in your insulin or your GLP-1s. 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Pelvic floor relaxation practices. Look into Kundalini yogas. Look into pelvic floor issues. Roll your sacral on a ball, left, right, side to side. Your heart, inner child, or attaching things. Dig deep into those heart traumas of that inner child. Sometimes we don't even remember them until we're in a meditation and then it all comes out, or we have to unlayer stuff in order for it to come out. So these are all, and I'm way over. I'm so sorry. So I'm gonna go down, because this should have been a two, should have cancel, clear, delete. I could have made this a two-part series because there's just so much involved, and I may do that. So I might conclude, because having psychological and retreat centers, what they do is one thing, but getting into the metaphysical approach is another. So I may make episode 65. In fact, I'm going to, because there's so much I want to dig into and I just don't have the time. I'm already over. And so I got to run. Next week, I'm going to do episode 65 on addictions and assisting in the metaphysical. So I love you all. Thank you for listening, and be back for part two of addictions through the metaphysical next week. Happy New Year, and may all of your wishes come forth in 2026. It is the year of the horse. So get up on that horse and plow and go as fast as you can to build your fruition and to your love and your peace, however you want. 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I am MJ here at the World of Conscious Positive Thinking. And right here on our beautiful MBR station, the veterans get to have a voice and we get to heal by having that voice. So folks, I love you. I'll be back in 2026 with part two of Addictions Through the Metaphysical Practices.
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5: 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Iran, Russia, China, North Korea, ISIS, Al-Qaeda. They may be watching this right now.

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5: And welcome back to the Tracer Rounds podcast. And I'm Terry, your host. And with me tonight is Dave Moody, and he's with the band Hairball.
6: Can't hear you.
5: Can you hear me now? Can you hear? Do you have audio? May need earbuds, maybe.
6: Unfortunately, I can't hear you.
5: Well, while we're working that out, Dave is from...
6: Can you hear me?
5: Yes. Hold on. We'll see if we can get him... see if we can get him back in just a second. He's from the band Hairball. And Hairball... is a tribute band. Here, we got him back. Hold on 1 second. All right.
6: Can you hear me?
5: Can you hear me now?
6: I can.
5: Oh, amen. Yay. We got it worked out. Technical difficulties all figured out. So this is Dave Moody from Hairball, the band. It's a tribute arena rock bombastic band. Can you tell us a little bit about the band for those that aren't familiar and kind of what you do and your genre of music, that type of thing?
6: Yeah, it's a celebration from everything. The biggest artists from the 70s and 80s, full makeup, five video walls, more pyro than a 70s Kiss concert. And we're there to burn your eyes out of your head, make your eardrums bleed, and leave you sticky, broken, and confused. And we just have a great time doing it. And we do it all over the country, and it's just a wonderful experience.
5: So you're celebrating 25 years, the band is, right?
6: 26.
5: 26.
6: As of January, yeah.
5: Oh, wow. That's amazing. So I know you played for the Packers-Vikings game in 2023. On New Year's Eve. And so were you guys voting for the Vikings or the Packers? I saw who won, but who were you voting for?
6: Well, we're from Minnesota, so of course it was the Vikings.
5: That's what I was going to ask, where you're from. So that makes perfect sense. And the Vikings are one of my favorite too. So I was really hoping they would have won that game, but unfortunately. So the different bands that you do tributes to, some of them are like AC/DC, Kiss, Motorhead, Van Halen. How would you put it? I don't know if you call them tributes or what do you call them? Just performances of the band? I don't know the right terminology here.
6: Well, tribute would be a good word. But we take it to the next level by doing costuming and makeup, and the actual costumes look just like the costumes. The characters sound just like the characters. So we pay it proper respect when we get up there and play. We're not pulling any punches, so to speak. We're paying the respect that these artists deserve, and paying attention to the music and the song structures and the instruments that they used, and even the graphics that they might have used. So it's total encompassing. We want we want to suspend disbelief for the audience members. So whenever they come to see us play, we want them to look up there and go, I know that's not Gene Simmons, but damn, that is really close. Or, man, I know that's not Alice Cooper or Freddie Mercury or Axl Rose, but man, that is as close as it gets. And just to live in the spirit world of the greatest rock and roll hits that was ever written. So that's what we try to do, make you suspend disbelief and enjoy yourself like beyond measure.
5: And I actually downloaded a clip of your performance at the football game. So I was wanting to play a little bit of it so that way our audience could see and feel the experience of Hairball. And then I also, because I wanted to talk about your trip to Kuwait, and I also downloaded the video that you have of your time over there. So I wanted to play that too and then have you kind of explain that experience to us. But we'll play this. It's 6 minutes and 32 seconds, and we don't have to play all of it, but at least I wanted to play at least a little bit of it so the audience could kind of get an idea of the type of performances that you guys offer. So I'm going to go ahead and play it right now. Hold on.
6: Sure.